0: You're home early.
1: Yes, I am, honey. Things were slow at the paper today, so I got the day off. Did you go to the city?
0: I had some shopping to do. And I had lunch with Claire.
1: Anything else?
0: Oh, that's all.
1: Who is Dr. Barnes?
0: Why do you ask about him?
1: You saw him at 10:30 this morning. I followed you.
0: Are you spying on me, Chris?
1: I heard you make the appointment on the phone this morning before I got up. I had a right to follow you.
0: Why, I just went for a checkup. I wasn't feeling
1: it. You don't go to a psychiatrist for a checkup, Tony. I don't like secrets.
0: Do you love me, Chris?
1: I love the girl I married.
0: I'm still the same girl.
1: Are you? The girl I married didn't hide things.
0: All right, Chris. What do you want to know?
1: Why did you go to this doctor?
0: I was his patient 5 years ago.
1: His patient?
0: I was in an institution 5 years ago.
1: What kind of an institution?
0: A hospital for the mentally sick.
1: My wife had been mentally ill. Maybe there had been a murder. Maybe she imagined it. There was nothing I could do but call the police.
2: Good evening. I'm Detective Green, homicide.
1: Please, come in. This is my wife, Mrs. Stewart.
2: How do you do, ma'am?
0: How do you do?
2: What's the matter, Mrs. Stewart?
0: Nothing.
2: You look at me as if you know me.
0: No, I don't know you.
1: Let me explain, Detective Green.
2: I've seen you before. You're a reporter on the Examiner.
1: You must have a good memory. It's been a long time since I covered police news.
2: Well, it's part of my job. What's up?
1: Well, a few days ago, my wife and I decided to spend our anniversary at the Towers Hotel. And, Tony looked out of our window across the courtyard and saw a man strangle a girl. They were in room 203 of that hotel. But you see, when the manager checked, the room was empty. And it hadn't been occupied for 2 days.
2: Did you get a good look at the man, Mrs. Stern?
0: Pretty good.
2: What'd he look like?
0: Well, he was a man of about 45. His hair was dark, but rather thin.
2: Go on.
0: He was about your height.
2: 5'11". Go on. Any distinguishing features you remember?
0: Well, he looked a lot like you.
2: Like me?
0: Would you turn to the side, please?
2: Sure.
0: He looked exactly like you. He is you.
1: I was amazed when I heard my wife say that Detective Green was the murderer. I didn't know what to think. Was this part of a hallucination? Was Tony ill again? And suddenly, she started to cry.
0: Oh, Chris, please don't let her go away, please.
1: All right, darling. Detective Green,
2: it's all right, I understand. You'd better get your wife some help as soon as you can.
0: Oh, please, go, please.
2: Okay, Miss Stewart. The case is closed as far as I'm concerned. Good night.
0: Chris, he was the man. I know he was.
1: All right, Tony. Try to get some sleep. Finally, Tony went to sleep. I left the house. I walked a few blocks, uptown or downtown, maybe crosstown, I don't remember which. I didn't know what to believe, and I didn't know what to do. And when I got home and went to our room, Tony wasn't there. I went through the house, and then I found a note in the foyer, propped against the phone.
0: Dear Chris, I'm going away. It's not fair for me to stay here. I love you, Tony.
1: I was just going out the front door to find her when the phone rang. Hello?
3: Hello, Stewart.
1: It was my night editor at the Examiner.
3: Say, listen. Here's the tip I think you've been waiting for.
1: What do you mean?
3: They just found the body of a girl in the river about a quarter of a mile from the Towers Hotel.
1: What did she look like?
3: Blonde hair, slender, very pretty. She couldn't have been more than 20. And she was strangled.
1: I'll be right over. And thanks.
4: Writing that note, Mrs. Stewart, was an act of weakness. If there's there's anything we've learned, it's that you can't run away. I'm not going to let you stay here tonight.
0: But where can I go, Dr. Barnes?
4: Where do you want to go?
0: Home.
4: That's where I think you should go. Dr. Barnes speaking. Who? Mrs. Stewart, it's your husband. Will you speak to him?
0: Oh, yes. Hello, Chris. What? Are you sure? No. Chris, you're not just saying that because... Where? Give me the address. Okay, I'll take a taxi and meet you there. Bye.
4: What happened, Mrs. Stewart?
0: They just found the body of a girl. Chris thinks it's the girl I saw. I'm going to meet him at the morgue to identify her for the police.
1: I could feel my heart skip a beat when I saw Tony. I knew then how much she meant to me. We only had time for a quick kiss, and then we went into the morgue. Detective Green was already there with some men from homicide. I could feel Tony stiffen when she recognized him. I didn't like the way she was acting, and I began to hate Detective Green for the way he inspired fear in my wife. The men stood around like mourners. Detective Green lifted the sheet, and he turned to my wife.
2: Is this the girl you say was strangled, Mrs. Stewart?
0: No.
2: Are you sure?
0: Yes, I'm sure.
2: All right, gentlemen, that's all. Thank you for coming here, Mrs. Stewart.
0: Take me out of here, Chris.
1: All right, darling.
0: Chris, that was the girl.
1: Then why didn't you say so in there?
0: Didn't you see the way he was looking at me? She's the girl. I'll never forget her face, never. And he killed her.
1: You take a cab and go right home.
0: Well, where are you going?
1: Never mind. I've got something to do. You go right home.
0: Here you are. Keep the change.
5: Thanks, lady.

0: Good evening.
1: Detective Green. What do you want?
0: I've been waiting for you. No, don't try to go. I have a gun.
1: What do you want?
0: I know you recognize Julie. And I know where your husband is. He's talking to the chief. You know what I have to do, don't you?
1: No, I don't.
0: You're the only living witness. Why did you tell your husband I was the man you saw?
1: You were the man I saw. I thought I was out of my mind, but now I know I'm not.
0: No, you're not. Would have been better for you if you were.
1: But the manager said the room was empty.
0: That's right, for 48 hours. But 2 days ago, I stayed in room 203. And I kept the key. And then yesterday, I took 202 with Julie. And made a suite of 202 and 203. Unregistered.
1: So you were in 203. I did see you.
0: That's right, room 203. And nobody would have known how a body got into an unregistered room except that Julie raised the shade. And you saw it. It's too bad that you saw what you thought you saw. And it made it such a nuisance for me. Using a linen truck to get her out of the hotel, putting her in my police car, dumping her in the river.
1: But why did you kill her?
0: I'm a married man, Mrs. Stewart. Julie got hard to handle. It was too bad, but I just had to get rid of her. And I have to get rid of you too, Mrs. Stewart. I've met up with a lot of killers in my time. They always have a way of trapping themselves. But that's not going to happen to me. This job's going to be perfect. What's that? Mrs. Stewart, where does the store lead to?
1: The garden.
2: Tommy!
1: Oh, Chris, what happened?
2: He started shooting first. They had to shoot back. Tony, he's dead.
1: Oh, Chris. Chris, you won't believe it, but I wasn't scared. I was strangely calm all the time he was talking. The fact that he came here to kill me proved definitely that I was right all the time. I finally knew that I never imagined any of it. I finally knew I was perfectly sane.
2: And always have been, darling. Look, we still have our anniversary to celebrate, haven't we? How would you like to go to Paris? I understand it's lovely in the fall.

0: About you on the weekends, poking around the sea bottom with an air tank on your back? Joy sent me the rest of the time, waking and sleeping. Well, that was all right. She was a good kid, and I loved her. But I had made one bad mistake. I taught her to skin dive. Now she even wanted to be with me underwater.
1: Darling?
0: Yes, dear.
1: Why not? Why can't I dive with you?
0: What could I tell her? That today I had to dive alone? Return alone to the deep? To see if I'd gone insane? To see if the beauty below was real? Or as false as the colors of a kelpfish? To see if the girl was real? No, of course she wasn't. And yet, I had to go. And alone. I had to be sure. It's, well, there are dangerous currents out there.
1: I'm as good a skin diver as you. You said so yourself, and George is bringing some gear for me. He promised.
0: No, Joyce. Hand me my fins, will you?
1: Here. If it's too dangerous, I don't want you out there. George said you went too deep last week anyway.
0: He went just as deep as I did.
1: Looking for you. He said he got a touch of narcosis.
0: Narcosis. Raptures of the deep. Too much nitrogen in the blood at too great a depth. Any diver, even a pro, could get it below 100 feet. They say it's a kind of ecstasy. But it could be a deadly ecstasy, luring you downward and downward, spiraling through the swaying greens, through the sapphire blues, to the depths where all was black and white and motionless as death. Had George had it? Had I had it? Was it this that tempted me deeper and deeper? Or was it simple escape? To a world where a man is as truly alone as the crayfish under his rock, or the moray eel in his grotto.
1: What's wrong with you, Don? You've been acting funny all week. Did you have narcosis? Was George right?
0: No, of course not. And I'm going to tell him to stop tailing me around like an anxious porpoise. I've been diving just as long as he has.
1: Good. Maybe he'll quit and you'll dive with me again. You play tennis with me. You never go skiing without me. We're together every second you're not at work, so why
0: Joyce.
1: Can't we...
0: Joyce.
1: Well, I want to know. We do everything together, and now you
0: Maybe that's the trouble.
1: What do you mean?
2: Hi, kids!
0: Oh, skip it. Here he is.
3: Oh. Hi, Joyce.
0: Hi, George.
3: I'm sorry. I had to fill the tanks.
1: It's okay.
3: Brought an extra tank. Some gear for you, Joyce.
0: She isn't coming, George.
3: Oh? Well, whatever you say, but we could keep it shallow. A lot more lobsters at 30 feet than 200.
0: She's not coming, George.
1: Meet King Neptune. That's his world, and he doesn't want any women in it.
3: You know, Joyce, he was out of my sight in that grotto for 15 minutes last week. Maybe he's got a mermaid down there.
0: I was after a lobster.
3: What, at 200? Hey, no kidding, buddy. I'm not following you down there again. Those old nitrogen bubbles started playing tag in my brain. I could hear the angels singing loud and clear. I just about fell in love with a sand shark.
0: What do you mean?
3: I had it, man. Nitrogen narcosis. It's cheap drunk with no hangover unless you go all the way, and then it's so permanent. Oh, sir, it's not for me.
0: There's plenty of warning.
3: Yeah, sure, but it's such a lovely warning. Real pleasant. Your arms turn numb, you couldn't care less. You maybe hear voices, and you couldn't care less. And the deeper you go, the deeper you want to go, and you couldn't care less. Oh, sir, make mine martinis. You might drive off a cliff going home, but at least it's quick. So let's keep it a little shallower today, huh? You tell him, Joyce.
1: I don't care if he finds a tunnel to China. I'm going to look for seashells, if that's all right, Don. I won't get my feet wet.
0: I watched her start down the beach, head up to hide her disappointment. Lovely brown body swaying as she picked her way through the rocks. I almost called her back. She liked diving. It really wasn't fair to cut her out. But something stopped me. Something calling to me from beyond the rolling surf. You ready, George?
3: Yeah, just about. I think you had it too, Don.
0: What?
3: Narcosis. When I finally got the guts to go hunting for you, remember where I found you? In the mouth of that cave with a silly look on your face. When I tried to get you to go, you looked like you were going to go for me.
0: Well, I was looking for something. You ready now?
1: Don!
0: Oh, for crying out loud.
2: What?
1: Don't go deep!
0: Oh, I'm telling you, if it isn't you, it's her.
2: Okay, Joyce!
0: All right, let's go, huh? The water was warm, and snorkeling on the surface, I could see that it was clear as air below. Clear and green, with the giant kelp swaying, beckoning me down. But I pushed ahead to the hole off Point Dume, a bottomless deep astride the great circle course the gray whales take from Goleta Point to the breeding grounds in Magdalena Bay. I had seen whales here, startling as moving reefs suspended between surface and bottom, driven southward, always southward, driven by the urge to mate. I had seen black sea bass flashing downward at the sound of a boat, and great bat rays gliding deeper than I could follow. And here I had once speared a 30-pound sheep's head. I had nightmares for weeks and remorse, because he was harmless and friendly, and I'd killed him on impulse to bring him back to Joyce. He'd sounded for the deep when I hit him, trying to lose me and retreat to some dark hole to nurse his wound, as all creatures will. But the spearhead held, and I'd taken all the depth that he could find. Now he hung as a reminder in my garage. I hadn't speared a fish since. I hated lately even to drag the big bull lobsters from their holes. It was so much better just to drift along the bottom and look and wonder.
4: Hey, Tom, how far are we going?
0: I pretended that I hadn't heard. To drift and wonder. To drift and wonder in a world of silent creatures who ignored a man as long as he made no hostile move, as long as he left them to their holes. This was a world where a man could hide from supermarkets and freeways and movies and...
4: Hey, Don, won't this do?
0: We were over the deep area now. I adjusted my face mask, put my mouthpiece in my mouth, and blew out what water was in my hose. Then I tested the free flow of air from my tank and dove. I was back in my underwater world again. The water caressed me as I dove down 30, 40, 50 feet, heading for a spire of rock, to a castle guarding the edge of the underwater canyon of Point Dume. The water turned slowly to light blue, and the cares of the week slipped from my back. I told myself to be content with this. The other thing down there was fantasy. At the spire, I stopped to tickle a starfish, stared into the pink eyes of a golden Garibaldi until he flicked his tail at me and swam away. Joined a school of perch as they started their flight over the canyon. Then I saw it. Just like last week. I told myself that it must be a leaf of kelp far below or some golden-sided fish. But no. I caught the flash of a slim body again, girl-like, turning below, beckoning me down. Another skin diver? No, no, it was the girl. The girl who had danced in my mind all through the week. Shivered. There were no voices beneath the sea, not even from other divers. But we had talked before, for minutes, hours, an eternity, and she remembered my name. I shivered, fighting the urge to dive deeper.
5: Come on, come with me.
0: No, no, I better not. And the voice was gone. She was gone. I had to know. I dove into the canyon, searching for the flash of gold, catching it, losing it, while my arms turned to wings and my body to water, and everything was glorious, shimmering blue. If I could only find her, catch her, the golden girl. The golden girl that I remembered with the lonely, laughing eyes. Wait. 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Wait.

0: I glided around the giant boulders, midnight blue at 200 feet, soared through a lighter blue spotlight of sun filtering through the branches of a giant kelp above. I had somewhere lost her, the golden girl, but I knew that I'd find her again, that she was only teasing. Until I did, it was ecstasy to move suspended in the liquid void, watching my air bubbles form a pearly necklace past my face mask. A moray eel, rattlesnake of the deep, flashed by and I waved to him. It didn't seem odd anymore, words underwater. And I could speak too. Where are you?
1: Hiding. What are you laughing at?
0: I don't know. I just feel like laughing. Where are you?
1: Can't you see me?
0: All at once, rounding a reef, I did see her. She was sitting in a shaft of blue sunlight, and all around her towered the age-old rocks of the Dume Deep. Her body was as golden as I had remembered. Her face, half familiar. Her eyes laughing and lonely. This was no thing of the deep, no mermaid of legend. This was a woman, all mankind's woman. And in her eyes was understanding of all men. And I loved her and feared her at the same time. Who are you? Why do you stay down here?
1: I told you, because I like it.
0: Well, aren't you lonely?
1: I like being alone.
0: Yes, yes, yes, I do too sometimes. But it seems like I never am anymore.
1: I know.
0: How do you know?
1: I know all about you.
0: Hey, you don't have a mask. How do you breathe?
1: I'm used to it.
0: Where do you stay?
1: Don't you remember?
0: Faintly, I remembered a cave in the depths. A dark, warm place of song and peace. Yes, yes, I think I do.
1: Do you want to go there?
0: No, I better not.
1: We'll be alone there.
0: But I've been down so long, my tank's...
1: We'll be alone there.
0: George will be worried.
1: We'll be alone.
0: And my wife...
1: We'll be alone.
0: Then she was swimming lazily through the boulders, and I was following her to a dimly remembered grotto. At last, we were close together in the dim, watery cave.
1: You're alone now, Don. You're alone.
0: I wanted suddenly to kiss her. I fumbled with my mask.
1: If you take off your mask, you won't be able to see. You might drown.
0: Come here. Come here.
1: Wait. There's somebody there.
0: What?
1: I can hear somebody outside. We aren't alone.
0: I peered from the grotto and saw George groping through the shadows, searching. It's my buddy. He's looking for me. I don't know. What can I do? He found me here once before.
1: You have a right to be alone.
0: I know, but what can I do?
1: If he comes closer, you're as strong as he is. Stronger.
0: You mean?
1: You know what I mean.
0: I crouched in the cave, coiled like a moray eel, ready to strike if he... He peered in, blocking my light, and I tensed. He's gone. Come here. Come to me. She slid into my arms, pliant as kelp, light as water itself.
1: Aren't you afraid? You've been down so long.
0: No, I don't care. I don't care.
1: Wait. What's that?
0: If he's back, I'll kill him. I'll kill him.
1: No, it isn't he. It isn't he.
0: Well, who is it?
1: It's your wife.
0: My wife? How could she be down here?
1: They're looking for you. You've been down so long.
0: What'll I do?
1: Do you want to go with her?
0: No. I want her to let me alone. Just for a little while.
1: She won't. She's even followed you here.
0: Oh.
1: She'll never let you be alone.
0: What'll I do?
1: You know what to do.
0: But I love her, you know.
1: A man has a right to be alone. I'd let you alone.
0: I backed into the cave and waited. A form moved by the entrance to the grotto, and I saw in the gloom my wife's face, frowning behind a mask, peering and worried. Why can't she let me alone?
1: She never lets you be alone.
0: All right then. Will you let me alone? Will you let me alone?

0: What are you laughing about?
1: Now she'll let you alone. Now she will.
0: What'd I do?
1: Don't you know?
0: What? Who is it?
1: Don't you know it's Joyce?
0: But she's dead.
1: Yes, she's dead, Don. She wouldn't let you alone, and she followed you here, and you killed her.
0: No.
1: It's all right. Nobody knows but me. Come on, Don. Come with me.
0: No.
1: Leave her. She's dead. Come on, Don. Follow me.
2: High above was the blessed blue light of the sky. It was an effort to breathe now, and up there was air. Air and life. Here was death. Still death.
1: Hurry, Don.
2: Joyce lay near the mouth of the cave with her ripped air hose trickling useless bubbles, and on her face was the look of one asleep in peace. Seeing her there in the narcosis, the crazy rapture passed, and I knew that I must stay. Stay with her under the surging tides.
1: Come on, Don. Come with me.
0: No.
1: Don, come with me. Come with me.
2: I cradled my wife in my arms. And that is how it has been for minutes, for hours, for an eternity. And a Bonita stared at us for a moment and left. And a school of perch. So I will never be alone. Joyce will be with me always. I will never be alone.

0: Another tale well calculated to keep you in suspense.
1: We bring you Bitter Grapes, a story written for suspense by Milton Geiger.
2: It's a very big drugstore, and it has everything. I want it to be big, because I want to be small and unnoticed. I want to be invisible in my wretchedness. I want to crawl into silence and oblivion. I want to finish my last days in peace. Today, when I saw Dr. Quillen again, I was sure. I'm going to die. He tried to be casual, but I know. I took the prescription to the huge drugstore. Not that I wanted to live. I just wanted to live long enough to make sure that I had killed Warren.
3: This will take about 10 minutes, Mr. Blake. Now, will you wait for it?
2: Tell me, what's that medicine supposed to be for?
3: That's really for your doctor to say.
2: Never mind, I know what it's for. You used to have one of those little booths here where people could make records of their voice.
3: Yeah, right behind the magazines, Mrs. Blake.
2: Oh, yes.
3: You drop a $0.50 in the slot and record a 3-minute message and drop the record in the lockbox.
2: Yes, thank you so much. Now, drop $0.50 in slot. Pull lever. Speak clearly and evenly into microphone. Yes. My dearest Warren, you have the note I left for you about the food I left for you in the refrigerator. Don't look for me. You see, Warren, I've known all along about that woman you've been seeing. Coming home so very late to our little ranch home we once loved. Giving me your weak, absurd excuses. Oh, why, Warren, when we were so happy together? It's all gone. Our vines have bitter grapes now. Remember, darling, remember how you used to read to me from the Song of Songs, which is Solomon's? Let me see thy countenance, my beloved. Let me hear thy voice. For sweet is thy voice, and thy countenance is comely. Remember? You've read my note by now, telling you to take the food I left for you in the refrigerator. And as you listen to this record, you're a dying man. The food was poisoned. Only I can tell the doctors what the poison was in time to save you. But I'm dying, and I want you to die. I'm so sorry, Warren, darling. Oh, the little foxes that spoil our vineyards. Goodbye, my darling. I had to do it. I had to do it.
3: Here you are, Mrs. Blake. And notice the directions on the label carefully. One tablet morning and night for 30 days. Then one tablet only after breakfast.
2: How much is that, please?
3: That's $2.75 for 100 tablets. You can get the prescription refilled 5 times without another prescription from your doctor.
2: 100 tablets?
3: Yes, ma'am.
2: Refilled 5 times?
3: Mm-hmm.
2: But that's... Oh.
3: That's almost a year's medication.
2: But that's... Please, give me some change. I've got to use your telephone. Right away. Dr. Quillen, I must ask you a blunt question.
4: Go ahead, Mrs. Blake.
2: I told you in your office an hour ago that I've been feeling worse lately. A sense of impending death.
4: Now, you've been a very bad girl about following my orders for a quiet or emotional life, Mrs. Blake.
2: Well, then I was right. I am going to die.
4: Now, Mrs. Blake...
2: Well, admit it. Tell me I'm going to die.
4: On the contrary, like so many heart patients, you can live sensibly to a ripe old age.
2: But that's impossible.
4: You are contradicting, if I may say so, one of the leading heart specialists.
2: Oh. No, he's wrong. I've got to die now. The police will hear that record. They'll come after me. I've got to get the record back.
3: All set, Mrs. Blake. I put your medicine in this envelope. It's quite a small vial.
2: About that record I just made in your booth?
3: Oh, it'll be picked up and stamped downtown, Mrs. Blake.
2: I know, but... Well, I just spoke to somebody on the phone, and now the message on my record sounds just too ridiculous. I'd like to get it back, please.
3: I'm afraid I can't help you there, Mrs. Blake.
2: Well, it's my record, isn't it?
3: Yes.
2: I want it back.
3: Well, it isn't our machine. The man who collects the records has the key.
2: Well, all right. When are the records collected, then?
3: Well, the man isn't due until around noon tomorrow.
2: Oh, I can't wait until then. I couldn't bear it. I've made plans to go Easter, and they can't be changed.
3: I'm sorry.
2: Sorry. Sorry isn't enough. Only one thing I can do. I wander among the shelves of pot scourers and light bulbs and whatnot, and find a heavy screwdriver. I go into the record booth again. Close the door. I pry at the box that holds the records. Then the cover's shapeless. It won't open. It's useless. I've got to wait until tomorrow.
3: Oh, good morning, Mrs. Blake. I thought you'd be on your way east this morning.
2: I had to cancel, so I thought I might as well come back and pick up that record. You said the serviceman will be here at noon?
3: Oh, he's already been here.
2: Been here? But you told me he wouldn't be here until noon.
3: Well, I know, but somebody tried to jimmy the record box yesterday shortly after you left. And the man had to come out early this morning to fix it.
2: Somebody jimmied...
3: Oh, no. Are you all right, Mrs. Blake?
2: Can I stop my record before they put it in the mail? Can't I telephone them and stop them? It's important.
3: You might try. The magazine stand there has the number.

0: Hurry.
1: Phone to Letter Incorporated. Devitt talking.
0: Mr. Devitt, I'm calling from the Gold Coast Pharmacy.
1: Oh, that vandalism thing. Well, my man took care of that this morning, didn't he?
0: I'm a customer, Mr. Devitt. I made a record on your machine here yesterday, and I have to have it back.
1: Well, I can't hold the whole shebang up just for you.
0: Please, it's important.
1: If you want your record, you'll have to get down here in half an hour.
0: I'm taking a taxi right away.

0: Hello, I'm looking for a Mr. Devitt.
1: You got him.
0: I phoned you an hour ago about my record.
1: Yeah, the records are gone out, lady.
0: But I told you...
1: I couldn't hold them any longer, lady.
0: All right, where did you mail them?
1: Not me. Leonard.
0: Who is Leonard?
1: Look, lady, now don't take it out on me. What happened to come into your head to put on a record?
0: Where did Leonard mail the records?
1: You got me.
0: But don't you know?
1: With a million boxes around? Ask Leonard.
0: Well, where is he?
1: Well, this is his day at the races. He's gone for the day.
0: Oh, I don't know what to do. What shall I do?
1: Well, I don't know what's in this here record you sent, the party you sent it to.
0: I sent it to my husband. Wouldn't the postman give me the record if I wait for him at the collection box?
1: Not a chance. How far does the record go? I mean in miles.
0: About 60 miles.
1: So, okay, you just be waiting for the mailman when he delivers your mail, that's all. That's simple.
0: I didn't send it to our home. I wanted to make very sure that nobody but my husband could hear it. I sent it to his box number.
1: In that case, lady, you are but dead.
0: Don't say that.
1: Of course, there might be one chance. Oh,
0: tell me.
1: We put the records in a big cardboard box and park them on top of the mailbox. That way we don't hog the whole mailbox to ourselves.
0: But you don't know which box.
1: That's the heck of it, ain't it? What are you going to do, lady? Check them all?
0: All right, driver. Now, try cruising up and down the north-south streets and slow down at the corners.
2: Are you sure you know what you're doing, ma'am? The meter says $11.40, and we ain't 1 mile from where you started. Now, are you sure that...
0: Wait, driver. I see it. Stop here.
2: That'll be $11.40.
0: Well, I'll pay you later. Wait for me, please.
2: Oh, no. I'll hold the flag, but I got to get paid now for what you owe me.
0: Oh, I can't find my money purse right now. I've got to get to that mailbox before that mail truck on the next corner gets to it.
2: Absolutely not, ma'am. Now, I'm sorry.
0: Oh, please. I know I've got the money someplace. Here, take my wristwatch. Please, it'll be too late.
2: No, lady, no.
0: Driver, I promise you, I give you my word. Let me off here and drive around the block and pick me up again. We'll take it from there. Please.
2: All right. Once around the block and you'll be there?
0: At the next mailbox, I promise.
2: Okay, lady.
0: Thank you.
2: Thank you.
0: I get to the box. The mail truck is inching toward me through traffic. Hurry. I riffle through the envelopes in the cardboard box on top of the mailbox. Blake, Warren Blake. Oh, where is it? Nobody even notices me. I'm just a secretary who's misaddressed an envelope and is casually recovering it. Casually. My heart is hammering. And then suddenly, Blake, Warren Blake. I have it. And I'm at the curb, and there comes my taxi around the corner for me. Taxi! You see, driver, I didn't run away, did I? You see, my money purse slipped into the cuff of one of my gloves. You see, here.
2: All right, fine. Where to now?
0: Oh, well, first I want to stop at some music store where I can rent a portable record player.
2: I know just the place for a portable record player.
0: And then I want to go to my hotel. I want to listen to something. I've got to make sure.

0: turntable speed for 33 and a third revolutions per minute. So, start now. My dearest Warren.
1: My dearest wife.
0: What?
1: I hope you're back home by now in our little old ranch house listening to this record of my voice.
0: Warren! How?
1: I don't know how to begin. Now, let's see.
0: It's the wrong... Warren, how...
1: I'll come right out with it, baby. I'm worried. Just when I ought to be happiest. You see, our money problems are all over suddenly. Well, those were the only problems we ever had together, weren't they?
0: No, Warren, they weren't. But how...
1: You see, I never wanted to tell you what I was up to. Being out late at night, coming home at all hours.
0: Perfume clinging to your coat.
1: But I had a secret, Lorna.
0: Oh, yes.
1: I couldn't talk to you about it, but... Well, I knew you trusted me and believed in me, so I just told you I was working late, period.
0: So I poisoned you, period.
1: I just avoided your questions as well as I could. But isn't... Until I could be sure.
0: Sure of what? The other woman?
1: Well, this morning I got home late. Out all night again, of course.
0: Of course.
1: Why, I found your note with your instructions about taking the food in the refrigerator.
0: And?
1: I warmed up the stuff and reduced it to nothing but bones and crumbs and a greasy spot on the plate. Thanks, honey.
0: You deserved it.
1: I am worried, though. I didn't like the tone of your letter. When you didn't show up, I decided to call Dr. Quillen in the city. He said you'd just been there.
0: Yes, dear.
1: He said you'd telephoned, too, with some ridiculous premonition that you were going to die. Oh, honey, that's silly, because now we're all set. You've got it made at last.
0: Indeed.
1: You know, my boss's daughter's married to that aircraft executive, don't you? Well, Barbara...
0: Barbara?
1: Well, that is Mrs. Aircraft Executive, but took a liking to my work. Asked me to take a crack at designing a house for her and Mr. Aircraft Executive.
0: Is that all she took a liking to, Warren?
1: Well, ma'am, she liked the plans so well, she showed them to her husband. And he liked them so well, he's just commissioned me to design a new jet engine laboratory for the company. So that's where your wandering boy has been these long nights. Now it can be told. I've been working with Barbara Aircraft Executive so I'd get just what her husband likes in a home and a plant and hit the jackpot.
0: Oh, Warren. Oh,
1: I didn't want to raise your hopes until I was sure. I came home full of the big news. And then I found that note of yours and started to get real worried.
0: Forgive me.
1: I decided to drive into the city. Then I traced you to that big drugstore where you get your prescriptions filled.
0: Forgive me.
1: The druggist said you'd been there all right and said you'd use the record-making machine they've got there. So I thought it'd be a nice idea to use it myself. How am I coming over, honey? This is the Columbia Broadcasting System.
0: Oh, darling.
1: No fooling, though, Lorna. Are you okay?
0: Oh, forgive me.
1: I keep phoning you at the ranch, but no answer. I'll keep on trying to reach you, but I want to get this into the record. Have you got a pencil and paper handy?
0: In my purse. Wait. Yes.
1: You ready?
0: Ready, darling.
1: Now take this down. Reading 2311. Got it? R-E 2311.
0: Reading 2311.
1: Now that's the telephone number of the hospital I'm going to be in town.
0: Hospital?
1: I've been feeling queasy since I ate that stuff you left for me. No criticism intended.
0: Oh, Warren.
1: It's probably just the excitement and strain I've been under sweating out this big thing. Well, anyway, the doctors at Suburban General are going to start tests as soon as I check in. Yes, ma'am.
0: Tests?
1: Well, that's about all.
0: Tests will take too long.
1: I don't have enough record left to say anything more than I love you, darling.
0: Oh, I love you. I love you.
1: Oh, my dove that art in the clefts of the rock, in the covert of the cliff.
0: Let
1: me see thy countenance. Let me hear thy voice.
0: Let me hear thy voice.
1: Remember?
0: Oh, forgive me.
1: Oh, there goes the red light. Time's up.
0: Oh, no.
1: I'll be seeing you, baby. Now remember the number. Reading 2311. I love you.
0: Warren. Warren, you'll die. I didn't know. I didn't understand. I was ill and desperate, and I loved you so. Forgive me. I poisoned the food. Forgive me. The telephone. Save him. Tell his doctors what I gave him. Ready? Reading 2-3... I can't. Get off the line.
2: Will you please call Tom Albright to the telephone?
0: Get off the line. This is an emergency.
2: Who is this?
0: Please.
2: Is this the Excelsior bowling alley?
0: No.
3: General Hospital.
0: Hello?
3: Hello, this is Suburban General Hospital. Hello?
0: The foxes. The little foxes.
3: Hello, is something the matter there?
0: Hello?
3: Can you speak up a little, please?
0: My heart.
3: I'm sorry, I still can't hear you. Would you like to ring the operator and ask for a better line?
0: No. No, there isn't time.
3: Who is this, please?
0: This is Mrs. Warren Blake.
3: Is something the matter?
0: I must talk to Mr. Blake at once.
3: One moment, please.
0: Let me see thy countenance. Let me hear thy voice, oh, Warren. Let me hear thy voice. Let me...
4: Lorna, baby. Hi, darling. How are you?
0: Hello, darling. I'm fine. Don't talk, darling. Let me talk to your doctor, darling. Right away.

0: Suspense. You've been listening to Bitter Grapes, written for Suspense by Milton. Heard in tonight's story were Rita Lloyd as Lorna and Phil Meader as Warren. Others in the cast included Arthur Cole, Edwin Wolfe, Terry Keane, John Seymour, and Edgar Staley.
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20: There is a picture hanging on a wall. You look at it casually, an extraordinary picture. You'll say skillfully done. Look at those fine brush strokes. Look at those superb colors. But isn't the subject matter a little bizarre? It's something more than just bizarre. You see, it was that picture that first convinced me that I was insane. But let me begin from the beginning. In his last will and testament, my father made me heir to all his considerable fortune, except that... Well, here, you read the will.
21: I, Benjamin Powell, hereby request that after my death, my daughter Julia live in my old San Francisco house with Mr. Harvey Lyons, my lifelong friend, until her 23rd birthday, at which date all my worldly belongings will come into her possession, provided that nothing untoward happens to her by that time. But in the event that she is incapable of taking over my estate upon her 23rd birthday, I hereby appoint Harvey and Laura Lyons as my final heirs, there being no other living blood relatives, and trust to their judgment that they will take care of Julia adequately and with kindness. Signed, Benjamin Powell.
20: Three months later, seated around the huge, ornate fireplace of that dark, musty living room, we were three silent people. Harvey was reading his newspaper, Laura was knitting with nibbled fingers, and I stared with unseeing eyes at an open book.
22: You're not reading, Julia.
20: I'm not concentrating.
22: Are you feeling all right, dear?
20: Oh, yes, yes, I'm all right.
23: You do look a little tired, Julia. Perhaps you'd better get some rest.
20: I'm not tired, Harvey. I've been wanting to ask you...
22: In a week, Julia will be 23. Isn't that wonderful, Harvey? Next Tuesday is her birthday.
23: Why,
22: and
23: yes,
22: I think...
23: we'll have a party. I'll get old Tom and his fiddle, and we'll have a real old-fashioned party.
20: Harvey, What did Father mean by the will?
23: The will?
22: Perhaps you'd better go to bed. You look a little pale, Julia.
20: The will said that I might not be able to take over the estate by my 23rd birthday. What does it mean?
23: I don't remember that. I didn't read the will very carefully.
20: Oh, yes, you did, Harvey. You know what I'm talking about.
22: Perhaps we'd better discuss it in the morning. You're tired.
20: It's no use, Laura. I've got to know.
23: Now, you're a very high-strung girl, Julia, and I'd rather not upset you before bedtime.
20: Upset me?
23: You sort of get moody very often.
22: Now, Julia. Harvey.
20: Laura, I'm not going to bed until I find out what all this means. I've got to find out.
23: You don't like your room, do you?
20: No, I don't. It's big. The wallpaper. I don't like the pictures on the wall.
23: There's nothing wrong with a big room. Everyone prefers a large room. Everyone likes pictures on the wall.
20: Well, maybe it's the kind of pictures. Yes, it's the pictures. They rub me the wrong way.
23: You see, your feelings about things are different. Different from the feelings of normal people. Oh.
20: Normal people?
22: I can't stand this torturous way of telling her. I'll tell you, Julia. Your mother died in an asylum. She went mad after her 23rd year. It's been in the family for generations.
0: But I never saw my mother. I thought...
22: We didn't want to tell you this. I wish you hadn't. But you forced us.
0: You mean I'm liable to become insane?
23: Well, you see, any one of us can become insane.
0: There's nothing wrong with me. I'm perfectly all right. I'm as sane as anyone. Being high-strung doesn't make me mad. I don't like it here. I don't like this house. I'm sane.
22: Of course you are, Julia. There's nothing the matter with you. You'll be all right. Your father wasn't sure, that's all. You're as sane as any one of us. Come along. I'll take you to your room. We'll have a cup of tea together.

0: How is she, Laura?
1: She's calmed down.
0: Is she asleep?
1: No, Harvey, she's reading.
0: Well, that must be Dr. Barrow. I'll open the door.
2: How do you do, Mr. Lyons?
0: Is it Dr. Barrow?
2: That's right.
0: This is my wife, Laura.
2: How do you do?
1: I'm glad to meet you, Doctor.
0: Let me take your things. We'll have your room ready in a few minutes.
2: Thank you. It's very good of you.
0: Here, sit down. Sit down. Make yourself comfortable.
2: Well, thank you. I will. Well, how's Julia?
0: Oh, she's been very moody lately. Very moody.
2: Hmm?
0: I've heard her talking to herself very often.
2: Well, that's nothing. All of us talk to ourselves once in a while.
0: I don't know, Doctor. I don't think she's very stable.
2: Mr. Powell described Julia's case to me just before he died. I had occasion to observe her just once.
1: You knew Mr. Powell well?
2: Oh, yes. For quite a number of years, I treated his wife.
0: Poor Mrs. Powell. She went mad. And now poor Julia.
2: I wouldn't make that comparison, Mr. Lyons. So far, there's no basis for any such theory.
0: Well, then, Julia just has strong dislikes. Took a hate to the pictures in her room.
2: Oh, pictures, eh? I'd like to go up and see her if she's not asleep.
1: Well, I guess it's all right. She's not asleep yet. Her room's the second from the right, as you reach the top of the stairs.
2: Thank you. I'll just stop in for a few minutes.
1: Come in.
2: Hello, Julia. You remember me, don't you?
3: No. No, not exactly. I guess maybe I've seen your face. I don't know.
2: I'm Dr. Barrow, a friend of your father's. I treated your mother.
3: My mother?
2: Now, don't be alarmed. I'm staying with your guardians for a few weeks. I'm sure you're going to be all right. Do you mind if I come in for a few minutes,
3: No. No, I guess not.
2: Well, this is a fine room, Julia. A very comfortable one.
3: I don't like it. It's too big. It makes me lonely.
2: Oh, nonsense. You're just imaginative. You think someone might be hiding in here while you're asleep, don't you now, huh?
3: It isn't that.
2: Don't you like that picture, Julia?
3: What picture?
2: The one you're staring at.
3: Oh, it's an unpleasant picture. It gives me nightmares. Look at it. That frightful-looking man about to come through the doorway. And the unsuspecting girl sitting in a chair with her back towards him.
2: He's not frightful-looking at all. It's just a black scarf around his neck.
3: He's about to kill her.
2: You certainly have a vivid imagination. I'm sure the artist had no such idea in mind.
3: That picture has a horrible fascination for me. I just can't take my eyes away from it. Why, last night I dreamed that the man in the picture came through the door with a knife in his hands and killed the girl. Oh, it was an awful dream.
2: It was only a dream. But if I take that painting off the wall, Julia, you'll find other things to be afraid of, dear. You've got to conquer your fears, or they'll conquer you, Julia. Now, you do as I say. Forget about this picture. Get a good night's sleep. There's nothing like a good night's sleep to lift the spirits. If the picture fascinates you, well, keep on looking at it, but don't be afraid of it, Julia. Will you do that now,
3: Well, yes, Dr. Barrow, if you say so.
2: Ah, that's fine. I'll see you in the morning. Good night, Julia.
3: Good night.

0: For Suspense, Roma Wines are bringing you as star Miss Lana Turner, whom you have heard in the first act of Fear Paints a Picture by Sigmund Miller, which is Roma Wines' presentation tonight of Suspense.
1: Between the acts of Suspense, this is Truman Bradley for Roma Wines. Elsa Maxwell is recognized internationally as an authority on gracious living. The other day, she said this about wine and wartime food rationing. Listen.
2: I find that people who know one simple secret of delicious meals aren't bothered much by food rationing. 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
0: And now Roma Wines bring back to our Hollywood soundstage Lana Turner as Julia Powell in Fear Paints a Picture, a tale well calculated to keep you in suspense.

0: About midnight in my room, the large room with its many pictures, I was dreaming again of the man in the picture. And the figure with the flowing black scarf was alive. And his hands grew longer and longer. And there were footsteps. Footsteps over my head. And then I was awake. Wide awake, with my eyes staring at it. And on the wall,
1: Julia, what's happened?
2: What are you doing out here in the hallway?
1: Get back together, Julia.
0: Oh, that man.
2: What man?
0: The man in the picture, he's moved.
2: What do you mean?
0: The picture, the man at the door. He's not at the door. He's inside the room.
2: Oh, you must have been dreaming.
3: Screams. Julia, what's happened to you?
0: He moved. I saw it. He's not outside the door anymore. He's inside.
3: Now, Julia, let's...
0: It wasn't a dream. The thunder woke me. And I heard footsteps coming from the ceiling. And then I looked at the picture. The picture I told you I didn't like, Doctor. The man was inside the room.
3: That's hardly possible, Julia. Figures in pictures can't move.
1: Of course not. It was just a bad dream.
0: No, it's true. I saw it.
3: All right, come along, Julia. We'll all take a look at the picture.
0: Oh, no. No, I don't want to go back into the room.
3: Now, there's nothing to be afraid of. We'll all go with you, dear.
0: Oh.
2: Yes, come on, Julia. Don't be frightened. You've got to fight off these delusions.
1: Here, give me your hand. Come along.
2: Now, which picture is it?
0: The one near the bed.
2: Oh, yes, the picture by Ralph Powell.
1: Your family was always very proud of it.
3: Well, there it is. It's the same as I saw it a few hours ago. Look at it, Julia.
0: Why, I can't believe it.
3: The man with the black scarf is still outside the door and will stay there, Julia, until the picture crumbles to dust.
0: Oh, but I was so sure. I saw him inside the room, approaching the girl, and then the footsteps.
3: Dreams can be very vivid, and there are no footsteps coming from the storeroom.
0: Oh, I must be out of my mind. I could have sworn...
1: If Julia wants to, I'll take the picture out of her room.
3: No, I don't think it's wise. Julia, you will have to fight these unreasonable fears. Never give in to them.
0: I'll go crazy if I keep looking at that picture.
2: It might be the other way around, Julia. If you run away from it, the mental disease prevalent in your family will take a firm hold in you.
3: Hmm?
2: You'll get worse and worse, as Dr. Barrow says, until you'll be afraid of your own shadow.
0: No.
2: You'll be afraid of everything, of everyone you meet.
0: No.
2: Afraid to be alone, afraid to be with people, afraid of yourself.
0: No.
2: Afraid of your own clutching fingers.
0: No, don't tell me anymore.
3: Please, Mr. Lyons, please. There's no need for this kind of talk.

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1: Closer to the girl.
2: Oh, how terrible. We thought you were over it.
1: Well, I took some sleeping tablets and I fell asleep again. And in the morning, well, the picture was the same as ever.
2: I see.
1: Oh, Laura, do you think I'm crazy?
2: Oh, of course not. You're as sane as I am.
1: Tell me the truth. I must know.
2: Well, you're just nervous and high-strung. And you have a vivid imagination, and that's all.
1: Oh, you're trying to soothe me.
2: Why didn't you tell the doctor that you thought the picture moved again?
1: Well, I was ashamed.
2: You shouldn't be ashamed. Dr. Barry was here to help you get well, and I'm sure that...
3: Hello, Laura. Well, I've arranged to have old Tom and his fiddle here tomorrow night for Julia's birthday. And I've invited the Grovers, and they'll be delighted to come. That is, if Julia's feeling well.
4: Julia, you should be in bed. It's after 11.
2: She's afraid to go to sleep.
1: Oh, please, Laura.
4: It's the picture again, isn't it?
1: Yes, Doctor. It moved again. At least I thought it moved. Oh, but I went back to sleep.
4: Well, that's an improvement. You didn't get hysterical and try to run away like the last time.
2: Come, Julia. I'll go with you to your room.
1: Perhaps Laura can sleep in my room tonight.
4: Hmm?
1: Oh, just tonight. You see, I'll feel a lot more comfortable. And tomorrow night, well, I'll be able to face it alone much better.
4: Well, Julia, that would be an admission of defeat, you know. But if you...
1: Oh, well, all right. If you think it's best. Good night.
4: Good night, Julia.
3: Keep up your courage. Yeah, it doesn't look so good, does it, Doctor?
4: Well, not too good, but it's not hopeless. She has an unstable, imaginative mind subject to delusions which become very real to her. Oh, her obsession about the picture's not so bad. We all suffer occasionally from optical illusions. But hearing footsteps coming from the storeroom above her...
3: The storeroom? That... How did you know there's a storeroom above her?
4: Why, your wife told me about it.
3: Oh, of course. Well, that storeroom hasn't been opened in years. I guess there's no point in investigating it, is there?
4: No, I don't think so. Those footsteps, like the moving figure in the painting, are all in her mind.
3: Oh, her mother behaved just like that before she went mad, didn't she?
4: Well, there's some similarity in... Say, you haven't been to the storeroom recently, have you?
3: No, I just mentioned to you that it hasn't been opened in years.
4: Oh, yes, so you did.
3: Oh, I just hope that Julia will be all well for her party tomorrow.
4: Well, I had no idea she was having a birthday. How old will she be?
3: She'll be 23.
4: Really? Well, I must remember to get her a gift. Well, I guess I'll go to bed.
3: So will I. See you in the morning.
1: But I wasn't thinking about my birthday. When I stood alone inside my own room, panic, black, unreasoning panic began to take hold of me. In wild haste, I began to undress, never looking at the picture and talking to myself. Yes, talking to myself all the while. Now, I won't look at it. I'll take some pills and fall asleep. All I have to do is keep from looking at the picture. It can't do me any harm. If I don't see it, I mustn't even think of it. I know, I'll think about the trip I made to South America. Oh, it was a wonderful trip. The sunsets and... What was that? Footsteps. Those footsteps again. But I mustn't hear it. I mustn't hear it. It was a wonderful trip. The Blue Caribbean and oh, Rio is a beautiful city. And Sugarloaf Mountain. And the music and the dancing. Why, it's not the footsteps. It's just my heart beating. I know. I'll close my eyes. Oh, please, please let me sleep. I don't want to look at the picture. I won't. I know what I'll see. He'll be closer to her. And maybe he'll have killed her.

0: Oh, but I mustn't open my eyes. I mustn't. I won't. I... Oh, but I've got to look at it. Oh! Why, he has moved. He's closer to the girl. I'm not dreaming. It's real. The girl... Why, it's me. That girl is me. Me, I can't stand it. I can't.
1: Julia! Oh, you poor, poor dear girl.
0: Oh, well, it's the same thing, Laura, again and again. I tried not to look at the picture, Laura. I tried so very hard. But it was hopeless. I had to. And the figure with the black scarf was inside the room. A knife in his hands, very close to the girl. But this time, the girl had turned around, and it was my face. My face.
1: Did you hear any footsteps?
0: Yes. Yes, I heard them as soon as I got into the room, but the picture, it's the same. It hasn't changed. Look at it.
1: Yes, the picture doesn't seem to have...
0: What's the matter, Laura?
1: Nothing. Nothing at all.
0: There. There, did you hear it? Footsteps.
1: Probably a board creaking. Now you go to sleep. I think everything will be all right in the morning.
0: Oh, and you won't leave me?
1: No, Julia. I'll stay here till you fall asleep.
0: Oh, thank you, Laura. Thank you very much.

0: Laura? Laura, is that you? Laura! Well, she's gone. She's left me alone. But I'm not alone. Something woke me. The picture. It's the picture. I must look at it again. If he's moved again. Oh, but I must look straight at it. I'll look straight at it. Oh! Why, he's killed the girl. He stabbed her. He stabbed me. I'm the girl. And now I've got to get out. Out! Oh. Oh, and now you're here. Why, you've come to life. In my room. The man in the black scarf. You... What do you want me to do? No. No, I won't run away. And I won't scream. What are you asking me? Do I want to spend the rest of my life in an asylum like my mother? No. No, I don't. I don't. You want me to open the window? Why, yes. Yes, I'll open it. There. You say it would be best for everybody if I jump? Oh, yes. It's the only way out. The only way, and I'll do it. I'll do it now, without even thinking it. It will only take a moment.
1: Julia! Stop, Julia!
0: Harvey! Laura, what are you doing?
2: We came just in time. I've got her, Harvey. She's safe.
0: I'm safe?
1: You can come out from behind that chair, my friend.
0: Friend?
1: Come out, or I'll shoot.
0: I don't understand. My head's going around in a circle.
3: I can explain everything. I was merely observing, Julia. The procedure was a little unusual, I'll admit.
1: Do the explaining, Dr. Barrow. You tried to drive Julia crazy.
0: He tried to drive me crazy?
2: That's right. He tried to do it with the picture.
3: You're all making a serious mistake.
1: A mistake? Look at the picture. The figure is inside the room stabbing the girl. No, it wasn't your imagination, Julia. He painted several pictures. Each one of them, the figure closer to the girl. He used the storeroom upstairs. That's why you heard footsteps.
2: I got suspicious when I found a black scarf in his room. And when I look at the picture a little while ago, it was full of dust. I had dusted it off myself a few hours just before.
1: Yes, and Dr. Barrow seemed to know there was a storeroom above you. I couldn't understand how he knew that. Because this old house of your father's has been closed for years.
0: Oh, but why? Why should he want to drive me crazy?
1: Because he's not Dr. Barrow.
0: What?
1: He's Ralph Powell, your cousin, who disappeared many years ago. Everyone thought he was dead.
2: He painted the picture originally, so it was easy for him.
1: His plan was to drive you insane. Then contest the will, since he's the nearest blood relative.
3: I had no intention of killing Julia. I swear I didn't. I just wanted to frighten her.
0: Why, I almost jumped out of the window. I might have been dead right now, lying dead outside.
2: Well, don't think about it, Julia, dear. It's all over now. You're all right.
0: You mean I'm not insane?
2: Why, of course not, Julia. Oh, I almost forgot. Why, it's Thursday.
1: Why, yes. Happy birthday, Julia.
2: Yes.
1: How does it feel to be 23 years old?
0: It feels... wonderful.

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1: 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When their good work is completed, may the men of peace take back to their homes the memories of a friendly San Francisco, a city where live in harmony many people of many origins, a typically American city that speaks for all America when it says, "May God bless you, men of peace, and speed you in your noble work."
3: This is Lana Turner, and it was certainly a great pleasure and privilege to appear here tonight on this distinguished suspense stage, for you are accustomed to hearing the very best in dramatic radio entertainment. I appreciate very greatly the opportunity of playing a role somewhat different from the ones I usually do in pictures. Next week, my friend, that very excellent actor, John Garfield, will be your star of suspense. I know you will be listening, as I will.
0: Lana Turner appeared through the courtesy of Metro-Goldwyn-Mayer and is currently starred in their production, Keep Your Powder Dry. Next Thursday, you will hear John Garfield as star of Suspense.
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0: Suspense. Autolite and its 96,000 dealers present Mr. Van Johnson in The Defense Rests, a suspense play produced and edited by William Spear.
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2: 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Oh, a reminder, Suspense on television may be seen on many stations throughout the country every Tuesday night.
0: And now, with The Defense Rests and with the performance of Van Johnson, Autolite hopes once again to keep you in suspense.
4: A People versus Robert Tasker. The defendant charged under the indictment with murder in the first degree.
5: Is counsel for the defense prepared to proceed?
6: I am, Your Honor.
5: Very well, Mr. Krieger.
6: Your Honor, if the court please, I think it's fitting that for a moment I should speak openly to Your Honor and to the jury on a matter which has a substantial bearing on this case. I refer to the rather unique relationship existing between myself and the defendant, Robert Tasker. It is true that in my interest in him and in his fate is far greater than the normal interest of a lawyer in his client. This interest might reasonably be described as fatherly. And yet I ask Your Honor and the gentlemen of the jury to think of me in all fairness and without bias, simply as a lawyer defending his client.
7: My name is Robert Tasker. I am sitting in a courtroom on trial for murder. As Mr. Krieger, my lawyer, stands there now telling the judge and the jury about me and about him, I can't help thinking that if it weren't for him, I wouldn't be here today. And thinking what an irony it is, too, because Mr. Krieger is the only friend I've ever had in the world. I'm an ex-con. My sentence was for 10 years. After I'd been there about a year, I began to write. Just short stories, little things. I had lots of time. Finally, I sent one to a magazine and they published it. Mr. Krieger happened to read it. He wrote to me. Then he came to see me. He remembered my case. He said he'd try to help me. Then one day I was called to the warden's office.
6: Hello, Robert.
7: Hello, Mr. Krieger.
6: Robert, I've got some good news for you. I've got your parole. You're free. Well, you happy?
7: Sure, it's just that I still don't quite believe it.
8: It's official, Tasker. Here are your papers.
7: Papers? That'll make everything easy, won't it, warden? Passport to a brilliant future, ex-con.
6: Robert, I know it's going to be a little hard to adjust at first, but there's a job in my office.
7: Thanks, Mr. Krieger, but I don't want charity, even from you.
6: Oh, it isn't charity, Robert. I need a clerk in my office, or I wouldn't have offered you the job. You don't have to stay if you don't want to, but you'll be doing me a great favor if you try it.
7: Well, I guess I owe you at least one favor.
8: Well, Tasker, goodbye and good luck. Just remember that what's happened up here is water over the dam. Don't hold any grudges.
7: I don't hold any grudges, Warden. There's one man I hate, that's all.
6: A man you hate, Robert?
7: His name is Arthur Hines, and I hate him. It's simple as that.
8: Forget it, son. Hines was DA, then he was just doing a job, that's all. He had nothing against you.
7: He was doing a job, all right.
6: Robert, you mustn't feel that way. You'll get along with Hines, all right.
7: Get along with him?
6: In the office. Well, didn't I tell you? Arthur Hines is my new partner.
7: It certainly threw me for a second to hear I was going to be working side by side with Hines. But, well, I made up my mind to play ball. The work wasn't hard, and I was able to do some writing on the side. Mr. Krager always encouraged me in that. And Peggy helped me a lot, too. She helped me to believe in myself. All that time, I never saw Mr. Hines. He was out of town or something. And then one day, he came back. I was nervous at the idea of seeing him. He was in his office with someone. He'd come in the private entrance. Mr. Krager was in that day, too, in his own office. I was out in the anteroom with Peggy by the switchboard.
9: Krager and Hines. I'm sorry Mr. Hines is in conference now. Can you call back later? About half an hour. Thank you.
7: But what's he really like, Peggy? I've never seen him except that time in court.
9: Oh, he's all right, I guess.
7: How do you mean all right?
9: How do I know what he's like? I just work here. I'm not married to the man.
7: Okay.
9: I'm sorry, Robert. I guess I'm kind of jumpy today.
7: Well, what's the matter, Peggy?
9: It isn't anything. Nerves.
7: You've been that way ever since Hines came in.
9: Mr. Hines, how could he have anything to do with it?
7: I don't know.
10: You understand the English language? No. Now get out. Don't give me that, Hines. You've either got it or you know who has.
11: I don't know anything about it, and I don't want to know. Don't you think I've got enough trouble nowadays keeping mugs like you out of the pen without being a fence for what you stole? Now get out of this office and stay out.
10: Okay. But I'll be back. $50,000 is a lot of money.
11: Well, what do you want?
7: Why, I...
9: Robert works here, Mr. Hines.
7: My name's Robert Tasker. Didn't Mr.
11: Craig... I knew I'd seen you before. You're that punk kid I sent up to San Quentin. It was for 10 years. What do you mean you're working here?
7: Mr. Krager got me out. He gave me a job.
11: A job of what? Snooping outside my office?
7: I wasn't...
11: Don't talk back to me, you dirty little jail rat.
12: Why, you...
9: Robert, don't.
12: Let go.
9: Don't.
12: Leave me alone.
9: No.
12: Robert,
13: let me go.
11: Stop it, both of you.
13: Calm down. What's the matter?
11: What's the idea of bringing this ex-con into the office, Max? Isn't it bad enough to have to work with criminals all day?
13: Robert is not a criminal. He's here because I want him to be here. Because I believe in him and trust him.
11: Well, I don't like anyone hanging around outside my door when I'm having a private conference, that's all.
13: Now, look. Robert Tasker's one of the finest, most gifted young persons I've ever known. I want him to get along here. And I want him to get along with you, too, Arthur. You understand?
11: I can get along with anyone.
13: Well, sure you can. Everything forgotten now, eh? Start right off with a clean slate, eh?
11: Sure. Well, I'll see you later in the afternoon, Max.
13: Well, Robert, come into my office for a minute, will you?
7: Sure.
13: My boy, I'm terribly sorry. I don't know how to begin to apologize.
7: Why should you apologize? I just don't like him. He doesn't like me.
13: No, Robert, you're wrong there. It's just that things have been happening lately to upset him. Like this fellow Marvin and his $50,000.
7: Yeah, what's that all about?
13: Well, there's a poor fellow who's been in prison for the last 5 years. He claims he had quite a lot of money when he went in.
7: He thinks Hines hijacked it on him, huh?
13: Well, he says he left it with a pal of his, and later the pal was killed in a gunfight. Gallucci, you remember the case?
7: Yeah, I remember something about it.
13: Well, anyway, just before he died, Gallucci told somebody he'd left the money with Hines. That's how the story goes, anyway. But you know how these things travel on the grapevine. It's all nonsense, of course.
7: That guy meant business just the same.
13: Well, that probably explains the whole thing. Hines was a little scared. But don't let it worry you, Robert. You will stay, won't you?
7: Well...
13: Believe me, it's for the best.
7: Well, okay.
13: That's the spirit. And any other little troubles, you just bring them to me, will you?
7: Thanks. Well, I guess I'd better relieve Peggy on the board.
13: Keep your chin up, son.
7: Sure. I'm sorry I kept you waiting, Peggy.
9: That's all right.
7: Well, what's the matter?
9: Shh, please don't say anything.
7: Peggy, what is it?
9: Robert, I'm scared.
7: Scared of what? Hines? Don't be silly.
9: No, it's not him.
7: Well, what is it?
9: Rob, I shouldn't, but I've got to tell someone.
7: Sure you have, but take it easy now. What is it?
9: I've never told anyone before. Neither Mr. Hines nor Mr. Krager know what. I'd die if they did. You wouldn't tell anyone, would you?
7: Of course I won't. Come on, spill it.
9: You saw that man who was in here, who was arguing with Mr. Hines about the $50,000?
7: Yeah.
9: Well, it's true. There is $50,000 somewhere.
7: Yeah? Well, how do you know all this?
9: I know. I'm scared. Robert, he's a killer.
7: That guy? Well, I wouldn't be surprised, but how do you know?
9: Because he's my brother.
7: I had a hunch to lamb out of there right then. I knew something was going to happen. But I hated to run out on Peggy when she was in a jam and might need help. And I didn't want to let Mr. Krager down either. I promised I'd stay until I could get sort of a start on my own. And he was the only man in all my life that ever treated me like a person instead of a thing. So I stayed. I didn't have any more trouble with Hines. We didn't speak to each other much. There wasn't any need to. And he was out of town most of the time anyway. He was out of town until that day. The day that he died.
9: Craig and Hines, I'm sorry he's out of town. You might try later this afternoon. Yes, I'll tell Mr. Hines.
7: Say, Peggy.
9: Uh-huh.
7: Do you know when Mr. Craig will be in?
9: He didn't say. He's still open. Harry.
4: Where is he?
9: Who?
4: You know who? Hines.
9: Oh, Harry, I told you not to come. I begged you not to.
4: Sure. Always a little pal. Always a little... Hey, wait a minute. What does this guy know?
9: I told him that we were... that you were my brother. But nobody else?
4: Yeah, sure. Okay, what do I care? I only care about one
9: Harry,
4: thing.
9: Harry, you promised me you wouldn't come up here.
4: Where's Hines?
9: I don't know. He's out.
4: And I'll wait till he comes back.
9: Harry, you mustn't.
4: I'm staying. I'll get it out of him.
7: Harry, your sister says you should leave.
4: You keep out of this, punk.
7: I don't like that word, pal.
9: Robert, listen, will you watch the board for a few minutes?
7: Sure. It's lunchtime anyway.
9: Harry, I've got some things I want to talk over with you privately.
4: What things?
9: About Hines and, you know, come on, we'll go downstairs to the grill in the lobby.
4: You wouldn't be trying to ease me out of here, would you?
9: No, honest, I've got to talk to you, Harry. Come on.
4: Okay. Now, you listen, pal.
7: Yeah?
4: If Mr. Hines comes in, you tell him I was here. You tell him he better come across, or else.
7: Is that all?
4: That's enough, isn't it? He'll know what I mean.
7: Sure. After they left, I just sat there, with this guy Harry feeling the way he did, even if he was a screwball with a jackpot like $50,000 kicking around somewhere, no matter who had it. I knew it was a cinch there was going to be a blow-off. And I knew I was going to be right in the middle of it. I didn't know how then, but I knew I was. A guy with a record always is. And there wasn't a thing I could do about it. So I just sat there waiting for trouble to happen. Krager and Hines.
12: Hello, Robert. This is Max Krager.
7: Oh, yes, Mr. Krager.
12: Are you there alone? Peggy out to lunch?
7: Yes, she is.
12: Oh, well, it can't be helped. I'm in a hurry. I'll tell you what I want you to do.
7: Yes, sir.
12: I'm across the street in the courthouse, Judge Andrews' court, the Ellsworth case. There are some notes I've got to have over here right away. They're in my own handwriting, pencil, and clearly marked Ellsworth.
7: Yes, sir.
12: You'll find them in Mr. Hines' office, the pages all clipped together. I don't know exactly where in his office, but keep looking. Keep looking until you find them.
7: All right, sir.
12: Then bring them over to me right away. Got it?
7: Yes, sir.
12: I'll be waiting for you.
7: I left the switchboard and went into Mr. Hines' office. I started looking around for the notes. I looked everywhere. I looked on top of the desk first, and then I looked in all the drawers. Then I looked in the filing cabinet. I even tried to look in the safe, but it was locked. Then I stopped and sort of looked around the room to see if there was anything I'd missed. And I noticed some yellow papers on top of the bookcase. I reached up and took them down. I was standing there with my back to the private entrance, looking the papers over to be sure they were the right ones.
14: What are you doing in here?
7: Mr. Krager wanted some papers, Mr. Hines.
14: I thought I told you to stay away from my office. What are you snooping around here for?
7: Mr. Krager told me looking here for the...
14: Yeah, there's something mighty funny going on around this office.
7: There's nothing funny. Mr. Krager
14: told... I say there is. What's the switchboard girl doing sneaking around the lobby with Harry Marvin? They tried to avoid me, but I saw them. First, the switchboard girl turns out to have a crazy ex-convict for a boyfriend, and now...
7: That's a lie. He's her brother.
14: Her brother? Oh, so that's it.
7: Oh, I shouldn't have said that, Mr. Hines. I don't know anything about
14: it. Oh, you don't? Well, I do. I get it now. I knew there was something, and all of a sudden, I get it.
7: Mr. Hines, there's nothing to get.
14: So the girl and her brother go down to the lobby and set themselves an alibi because they know I'll suspect them and get you to do their dirty work for a nice fat cut.
7: Please, Mr. Hines, don't talk that
14: way.
7: Well,
14: you didn't find it, did you? And you won't. Now you get out of here, you little punk.
7: I said don't talk
14: you
7: that way.
14: You dirty, thieving little fat.
7: I told you not to talk that way. He fell and just lay there. For a minute, I didn't know what to do. Then I knew I'd have to tell Mr. Krager. I knew I was all washed up there anyway. I couldn't very well expect even a man like Mr. Krager to choose between his law partner and me. And I couldn't stay in the same office with Mr. Hines after what had happened. Somehow, I wanted to tell Mr. Krager myself before anyone else did. I went out to the switchboard and dialed the courthouse number.
12: Andrews, Gort Johnson speaking.
7: I want to speak to Mr. Max Krager. This is his office calling.
12: Well, I don't see him around here right now. The court's in recess.
7: I know, but try to locate him, will you? It's important.
12: Okay, hold the line.
7: I sat there waiting for them to find Mr. Krager. And all of a sudden, I remember the papers he wanted. I cut off the call on the switchboard. I went back to Mr. Hines' office. He was just lying there, just as I'd left him. And yet there was something different. I went over and looked at him more closely. His face was a terrible gray color. I touched his wrist, feeling for his pulse. And next thing I knew, I was down on my knees, tearing open his collar. But even then, I knew it wasn't any use. Mr. Hines was dead.

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0: And now, Autolite brings back to a Hollywood soundstage Van Johnson in The Defense Rests, a tale well calculated to keep you in suspense.
3: I don't know how long I stood there in the room. It might have been hours. It might have been only a couple of minutes. I just stood there, my mind dazed, and yet at the same time racing through a thousand half-formed plots and schemes of escape, of what I could say, of some way out. Then the switchboard began to buzz with an incoming call. It sort of brought me to my senses. More out of habit than anything else, I went out to answer it. Krager and Hines.
4: Robert, you still there?
3: Mr. Krager, I...
4: Where are those notes? Haven't you found them yet?
3: Yes, I found them all right.
4: Well, bring them over here. I need them right away.
3: Mr. Krager, I...
4: Robert, what's the matter with you?
3: I just killed Mr. Hines. Pretty soon the police came. I called them myself. Mr. Krager said it was the only thing to do, and I knew he was right. He said he'd be in touch with me as soon as he was through at court. I didn't know what he could do... I didn't think there was much he'd want to do, but it made me feel better to have him talk that way. The police took me across town in a squad car. I knew what I was in for. The police don't like ex-convicts, particularly one that they think has been mixed up with murder.
5: Yeah, you're just making it hard for yourself, Tasker.
3: I've told you what happened.
6: In a pig's eye you have.
3: I don't have to talk if I don't want to.
6: No?
3: I'm waiting for Mr. Krager. I told you that.
5: Krager? What do you think he's going to do for you?
3: I don't know, but he told me he'd come down.
5: Oh, sure, of course, he'll come down to give evidence against you. Ah, now, listen, Tasker. If you give a full confession, we may be able to get a break for you.
6: Captain, Mr. Krager's outside. He wants to see you.
5: Oh, yeah? Okay, send him in.
6: Okay, Mr. Krager.
5: Hi,
6: boys.
5: Hi.
7: Hello, Robert.
3: Hello, Mr. Krager.
7: They've been treating you all right?
3: Pretty good.
7: Fine. I don't like to have people get rough with my clients.
5: You're what?
7: You heard me, Captain. While you're at it, you might as well take those handcuffs off him, because from this moment, he's out on bond, released in my custody. I got the papers right here.
5: Say, are you crazy?
7: Certainly not. I simply don't believe the boy did it, that's all.
5: Look, Krager, why try to kid us? It's an open and shut case. Tasker's the only person who had the opportunity. The only one who had a motive.
7: Uh-uh.
5: Well?
7: Not to speak ill of the dead, Captain, and although Arthur Hines was my law partner... It's unfortunately true that quite a number of people at least thought they had a motive.
5: Oh, sure. So maybe this other ex-con, Harry Marvin, had a motive. Maybe even the dame on the switchboard had a motive, for all I know. But they couldn't have done it. 50 people saw him together downstairs in the lobby of the building at the time the murder was committed.
7: Oh, you've talked to them, have you?
5: Listen, this kid admits he had a quarrel with Hines. He always hated him anyway. He admits he hit him. So he picks the paperweight off the desk, smashes him over the head.
7: Wait a minute. You didn't say anything about that, Robert.
3: Oh, I didn't even know about it before. I didn't hit him with any paperweight.
5: Oh, stop it, will you? The back of the man's head was bashed in with that paperweight, and this kid's fingerprints were all over it. Well, what's so funny? This is murder, mister.
7: I'm sorry. But you'll find out if you ever try to bring this boy to trial for killing Arthur Hines with a paperweight.
5: Listen, Krager, you're not going to make a chump out of me. This boy is going to be indicted for murder, he's going to be convicted of murder, and he's going to burn for murder.
3: Indicted, convicted, burned. three promises. And the first one's already happened. The second one? Well, even I can see we don't stand much chance. And the third one, I just try not to think about. But there is Mr. Krager up before that jury, acting as though it was an absolute certainty that I'd be cleared, pleading for me as though I were the only guy in the world, because, well, that's the kind of a guy he is.
8: Ladies and gentlemen, it is my firm conviction that when you have heard this boy's story from his own lips and gained an insight, as I have, into the depth and integrity of his character and spirit, you will also believe him innocent. He is innocent. Now, Robert, I'll ask you to take the stand, please.
5: Raise your right hand, please. You swear to tell the truth, the whole truth, nothing but the truth, so help you God?
3: I do.
5: Please be seated.
7: Now, Robert, just for the record, will you tell the court your full name?
3: Robert Loring Tasker.
7: Your age?
3: 24.
7: Your mother and father are dead. You have no living relatives?
3: No, no one.
7: Now, before you begin your story, there are one or two extremely important points that I particularly wish to emphasize to the court. Now, tell me, Robert, how long was it between the time you quarreled with Mr. Hines and the time you went back into his office and found him dead?
3: Not long. 6 or 7 minutes, perhaps.
7: 6 or 7 minutes, eh? Long enough for someone to have entered Mr. Hines' office by the back entrance, struck him, and left again. Now, concerning this famous paperweight the prosecution has talked so much about, I have it here. Do you recognize it?
3: Yes, it was always on Mr. Hines' desk.
7: Now tell me, when you went in his office at my order to look for certain papers, you touched this paperweight, did you not?
3: Yes, I touched just about everything on the desk.
7: Exactly. In other words, your fingerprints would be found not only on this paperweight, but on practically everything else in the room.
3: Yes, they would.
7: In due course, Your Honor, we shall demonstrate that such is, in fact, precisely the case. Now, Robert, when Mr. Hines found you in his room, he was irate and highly suspicious, was he not?
3: Yes, he was.
7: In fact, he even suspected that there was some plot against him, involving Peggy, the switchboard girl, and a client of his named Harry Marvin.
3: Yes, he did.
7: You denied this, saying that, in fact, they were brother and sister.
3: Yes. Yes, that's right.
7: You denied the charge of a plot, saying that Peggy and Harry Marvin were brother and sister. Then Mr. Hines went so far as to accuse you of stealing.
3: Your Honor.
9: Yes?
3: Your Honor, there's something I've just thought about, some new evidence. I'd like a few minutes alone with my lawyer.
9: Well, the counsel has no objection.
7: Oh, Robert, what is it?
3: It's just something that I think I ought to tell you in private.
7: Oh, very well. If Your Honor please, then...
9: By all means. Perhaps you'd like to use my chambers.
7: Thank you, Your Honor. Come along, Robert. Well, you didn't have to lock the door, Robert.
3: I want it to be private.
7: All right. But, Robert, you mustn't worry like this. Let me do the worrying. They can't convict you if there's a reasonable doubt. That's the law. And there is a reasonable doubt. Someone did come in and hit Hines in those 6 or 7 minutes. It must have been that way.
3: Yes, I know.
7: Well, of course you do. We've been over the whole thing. Now, let's go back into the courtroom.
3: Mr. Krager, there's something I haven't told you.
7: Something you haven't told me? What?
3: It's a little thing, but it's kind of important, because it's something I never told anyone except a dead man.
7: Well, what is it?
3: I never told anyone that Peggy was Harry Marvin's sister except Mr. Hines.
7: Now, Robert, don't you think that's a little trivial?
3: No, because you know about it. You just said so in the courtroom.
7: Well,
3: and there's only one way you could have found out. You must have been in your office when I had the fight with Hines and heard me tell him.
7: Oh, Robert, that's ridiculous.
3: Oh, no, it isn't, because you're right. Somebody did come in those 6 or 7 minutes and kill Hines. You did.
7: You're crazy.
3: It must have been for that $50,000. You hijacked the hijacker. And you knew they'd pin it on me with my record.
7: I'm not going to stay here and listen to any such nonsense.
3: Oh, yes, you are, because I'm going to get the truth out of you. You planned it that way, didn't you? You sent me into Hines' office that day, and you probably sent him.
7: Robert,
3: And you figured you were such a hot lawyer, you might even get me off for 20 years or so to ease your dirty conscience, didn't you?
7: Talk, Krager! You won't get anywhere using violence with me.
3: No!
7: Talk! Now, wait a minute. Even if I did confess, it wouldn't hold up as evidence.
3: Talk!
7: Listen... We'll postpone the trial. I can get you out of the country. I'll give you money.
3: That's all I wanted to know.
10: Talk!
3: You did it, didn't you? You killed him!
10: Stop! Talk! Stop it! Stop it!
3: That's where you were when I phoned you at Cobb. They couldn't find you, weren't you?
10: Robert!
3: You were killing Hines, weren't you?
10: Stop it! Stop it! Yes. Yes, I did it.
3: Okay.
10: I killed him.
3: I guess we can unlock the door now.
5: Hey, what's going on here?
10: Grab him, Your Honor. He's crazy. He attacked me.
5: So I gather.
10: He even accused me of murder.
5: Yes, we heard him. Tell me, Craig, where were you when this boy phoned you here at court? When they couldn't find you?
10: Why, Your Honor, as a matter of fact, I was right here. Right in this very courtroom. I had some work to do. I wanted privacy. Your court was in recess. You were out of town.
5: Yes, I know. You say you were right here in this room.
10: Yes, that's right.
5: Then, Craig, there's something you don't know.
10: What?
5: On the day of the murder, the floor of this room was being repainted. And the paint, Mr. Craig, was quite wet.
3: Your Honor, the defense rests.

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2: 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The Defense Rests was written by Roland Brown, adapted for radio by Robert L. Richards. Van Johnson appeared by arrangement with Metro-Goldwyn-Mayer, producers of The Red Danube, starring Walter Pidgeon, Ethel Barrymore, and Peter Lawford. 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

0: Suspense. This is the Man in Black, here again to introduce Columbia's program, Suspense. Tonight, our stars from Hollywood are Miss Virginia Bruce and Mr. John Loder. Miss Bruce appears as a beautiful and adventurous young lady who went in search of the bright place of danger and risked her life while finding it. Mr. Loder's role is that of the smooth and charming gentleman who granted her employment in a perilous enterprise. The story called The Cross-Eyed Bear by Dorothy B. Hughes is tonight's tale of suspense. If you've been with us before, you will know that suspense is compounded of mystery and suspicion and dangerous adventure. In this series are tales calculated to intrigue you, to stir your nerves, to offer you a precarious situation, and then withhold the solution until the last possible moment. And so it is with the performances of Virginia Bruce as Lizanne Steffen and John Loder as Bill Folger. We again hope to keep you in suspense. The Cross-Eyed Bear. The subway train, Midtown, New York. A tall blonde girl reading an item in her newspaper. Reading it over and over. An advertisement. A personal advertisement.
1: Wanted. A beautiful girl. No special training required. But must not be afraid to look upon the bright face of danger. Full wardrobe and liberal expenses. Good salary. Apply in person. Room 1000. The Lorenzo Hotel. East 51st Street.
2: 51st Street!
3: How do you do?
1: I came to answer an ad.
3: Oh.
1: Is this the place?
3: Yes, this is the place, I should think.
1: Well, am I the only one?
3: Not quite, but just now you're the only one.
1: I see. I thought...
3: Listen, Miss, whatever your name is.
1: Lizanne. Lizanne Steffen.
3: Take my advice, Lizanne, before it's too...
4: Lydia, about that... Oh, someone to see me?
3: This young lady came in answer to the ad, Mr. Folger. Miss Lizanne Steffen.
4: I see. Well, won't you come in, Miss Steffen?
1: Thank you.
4: In here, please, my office. Please sit down, won't you?
1: Thank you.
5: Not bad. Not bad.
4: Oh, excuse me, Miss Steffen. This is my associate, Mr. Hugh King.
5: A bodyguard. He might as well know these little things, Bill.
4: Hugh's not really rude, Miss Steffen. It's just a mannerism.
5: Well, Bill did advertise for a beautiful girl. I've always considered myself sort of an authority on that subject.
1: I see. Perhaps, Mr. Folger, you'd be good enough to explain why...
4: Perhaps I might tell you something about the job, eh?
1: Well...
4: Why did you apply for this position, Miss Steffen?
1: I needed the work.
4: And you're quite sure you're not afraid of danger?
1: As a matter of fact, I suppose I am, but... I told you I need the work.
5: Well, that makes two of us.
4: Miss Steffen, have you ever heard of the cross-eyed bear?
1: Yes.
4: Where?
1: Why, in the papers. Wasn't that what they called Knut Viljus, the Swedish nickel king?
4: Did you know he was dead?
1: Yes, that's how I happened to hear about him, when they had it all in the papers about a year ago.
4: And did you know he had three sons?
1: No, I didn't read much beyond the headlines.
4: He did. One of them's dead. His name was Dean, the youngest. The oldest, Stefan, is still in Sweden. The third, Lance Villiers, is where your job comes in.
1: I see.
5: Which he obviously doesn't.
4: I want you to meet Lance Villiers, to get acquainted with him, win his confidence. Do you understand?
1: I think so.
4: We know where he is, who he is, but he won't admit it. He pretends he's a piano player named Lance Vought at Jim and Jack's nightclub. We're pretty sure that Lance Vought is actually Lars Villiers, the second son of the cross-eyed bear.
1: Am I supposed to know why you want this done?
5: You might as well tell her, Bill. She's in for it now, anyway.
1: In for it?
4: Oh, you mean that seems you're hired. You are.
1: Oh, thank you.
4: You accept?
1: Yes, oh yes, I accept.
4: Well then, the background, Miss Steffen, is this. When the cross-eyed bear, that is, old Knut Viljus, died, he left a will. The will was consciously designed to bring about the murder of at least two people.
1: Murder?
4: Yes. He left his estate, which included several important mines, divided equally among his three sons. He left a check for $3 million. One check torn in three pieces. One piece for each of his sons. And all three pieces must be presented together before the check is valid.
3: A check torn in three pieces?
5: Oh, sure. It's an old gag, but it's effective if you want a house divided.
4: You see, the old bear knew that one son would eventually kill the others for their shares. And he knew which one.
5: Stefan.
3: The one in Sweden?
4: Yes.
3: But why do such a thing if he knew?
5: Survival of the fittest, chum. The fittest to run his empire. The old boy is what is known as a rugged individualist.
4: And because he hated all of his sons and wanted them to hate each other, they weren't even brought up together. Why, they've never even seen each other.
3: But it seems so... Can't someone bring them together? Isn't there some way?
5: Sure. Stefan's way. First he killed Dean and...
4: Of course, there's no proof. It happened somewhere up in Vermont.
3: But I thought you said Stefan was in Sweden.
4: We think he is. But there are ways of doing these things.
5: No, he's on the trail of Lance, the second brother. And that's where you come in. We want to get to him before Stefan does.
3: But if you think you know where he is and who he is, why don't one of you talk to him?
5: Because he's scared. He doesn't trust anyone. He won't talk to anyone. Now, maybe he'll trust you.
3: But, Mr. King, may I ask just why...
5: Sweden, you see, is neutral, and so they're scared to do anything about it officially. Now, Bill here is like one of those spies in the movies. If he gets caught, his own government is the one to throw the first stone.
4: Besides that, my government is afraid that if Stefan gets control of the mines, he'll turn them over completely to the Germans.
5: Yes, Stefan's pro-Nazi, among his other virtues.
4: Well, Miss Stefferson, will you be ready to go to work tonight?
3: Yes, I'll be ready.
4: I'll reserve a table at Jim and Jack's. Two, in fact. For, say, 10 o'clock. We'll meet you around the corner from the bar. I don't want Lance to see us together.
3: I'll be there.
4: Very well, then, Miss Stefferson. Oh, by the way, here's a little cash. You may want to buy yourself an evening dress or two.
3: Thank you, but...
4: Oh, not at all. Part of the bargain. Goodbye. See you later.
3: Heavens. It's $1,000.
6: Well, so you got the job.
3: Yes. You were trying to warn me about something before I went in, weren't you?
6: It's no use.

0: Diary, October 12th. Yes, why was I chosen? Who are they, really? And more important, what do they know about me? There's no answer except to work with them and wait. At least I know that at last I've found the trail of the cross-eyed bear. It's true, then, about the torn check divided among the three sons. And one is already dead, Dean. The second, the man I'm supposed to meet tonight, to trap. But I'm sure now that I was right to come to New York, and I'm sure I was right to answer the strange ad. As for danger, I always knew it would be there.
1: You're sure Lance hasn't come in yet, Miss Jefferson?
0: Positive. I've asked the head waiter twice. I don't think it would be wise to ask again.
1: Perhaps not.
2: But does he do this often, stay away like this?
0: No, that's the funny part. They say he's been at that piano every night for a year. This is the first time...
2: Oh, look, Lizanne. Do you mind if I call you Lizanne?
0: No.
2: Well, you didn't by any chance tip our friend off that people were looking for him, did you?
0: Why should I when I'm working for you?
2: Oh, I'm sorry. Skip it. Just a habit. Nobody trusts anybody in this thing anymore.
0: But if you don't trust me...
1: Of course we trust you, Lizanne. He was a little nervous, that's all.
2: Me? I'm not nervous. I like sitting around nightclubs with beautiful girls.
1: You do look very charming tonight, Lizanne.
0: It would be hard not to on $1,000.
2: Hey, don't look around now, but our boy's just come in.
1: Did he see us?
2: No. I just happened to be looking around the corner and saw his back. He's heading for the orchestra.
1: All right, Lizanne, here you go. Don't be nervous. Just talk with him, chat along, you know.
0: Yeah, what should I not say?
1: Well, be as frank as you like. There's nothing to conceal.
0: All right. Oh, waiter. See you later. Waiter. I have a table reserved for tonight. My escort will be along shortly.
3: Yes, madame. What is the name, please?
0: Jefferson. It's table number 24, I think, over by the orchestra.
3: Oh, well, this way, please, madame. Ah. And here we are, madame. Do you wish to order now or later?
0: I'll wait, thank you.
3: Oh, thank you, madame.
0: Excuse me.
4: Yes?
0: May I ask you a question?
4: Why not?
0: Won't you sit down for a minute?
4: All right. Well?
0: I wanted to ask your name.
4: My name is Vaught. V-A-U-G-H-T, Vaught.
0: And your first name?
4: Lance. Why?
0: It's only because you look like someone whose picture I saw in the paper once.
4: Yeah?
0: Don't you believe me?
4: Why should I? You're just another one of these people who've been going around here lately with a bad case of mistaken identity. Well, you're wrong, too.
0: You know about it, then?
4: About the cross-eyed bear? Of course I do. You've been following me long enough. They think I'm Lance Villiers, that I'm heir to a lot of Swedish dough. Well, I'm not.
0: You still look like the picture I saw in the paper.
4: Who are you working for, Stefan?
0: No. No, that's just it, don't you see? Your life's in danger.
4: Not as long as I keep my face shut, it isn't.
0: Look, you must trust me. I can help you.
4: I don't need any help.
0: Are you sure you don't?
4: Say, who are you working for? I noticed you ducked that one.
0: No, I didn't. I don't have to lie.
4: Well, who is it?
0: His name is Bill Folker.
4: I never heard of him.
0: He's working for the Swedish government. He wants to help you, too.
4: A lot of people seem to want to help me.
0: Won't you talk to him?
4: I might.
0: Tonight? They're here at another table.
4: They?
0: Bill and his bodyguard, Hugh King.
4: Well, since when do representatives of neutral governments need bodyguards?
0: Apparently when they become involved with the cross-eyed bear. Please come.
4: All right. For a couple of minutes. I'll admit I'm rather curious.
0: Over here. Oh, I didn't tell you my name, did I? It's Lizanne. Lizanne Stefferson.
4: Oh, nice.
0: Here we are. Mr. Folker, Mr. King. This is Mr. Lance Vaught. Oh,
4: how do you do, sir?
1: Won't you sit down, Mr. Vaught, please?
4: Thanks. I thought perhaps I'd recognize you.
1: Oh, yes. I've been in here several times.
4: Pleasure or business?
1: A little of both. Look, Mr. Vaught, I'll speak frankly with
4: you. You can save it. Your Miss Stefferson has told me all about it. My name is Vaught. You're barking up the wrong tree.
2: Got a birth certificate?
4: Why should I show it to you?
2: It might, Here comes something.
5: Well, hello, Hugh.
2: Hi, Toby.
5: Oh, don't let me disturb you.

0: you better make some introductions, you.
1: Well, this is Inspector Tobin of the Homicide Squad. Miss Stephenson, Mr. Vaught.
0: How do you do?
1: Mr. Falker.
2: How do you do?
1: What's up, Toby?
0: Oh, I just thought I'd like to ask a few questions.
2: Well, I'm sure you don't want me. I've got to get back.
0: You better stick around, son.
2: Oh.
0: I suppose any of you can give a satisfactory account of your movements between, say, 8 and 10 this evening with witnesses. I thought so. How about you, Miss Stephenson? You're a new one. I thought you might at least.
3: Well, it took me quite a long time to dress.
0: It looks as though it might have. Well, it's better to have too many suspects than none, I guess.
1: Come on, Toby, give.
0: There's been a murder.
3: A murder?
0: That's right. A certain Lydia Vinton. Your secretary, Mr. Booker.
4: Oh, Lydia?
0: Surprised?
4: Why? Of course.
2: Where do I come in on this?
0: Well, now, Mr. Vaught, the New York police know a lot more about what's going on in the world than you think. All sorts of things. Like the cross-eyed bear, for instance.
2: I've got nothing to do with the cross-eyed bear.
0: Maybe you have, maybe you haven't. But there are a lot of people who think you have, including me.
4: But Lydia, poor Lydia, she was only my secretary. She had nothing to do with it.
0: Had nothing to do with the cross-eyed bear? Whether you knew it or not, Mr. Fulker, Lydia Vinton was in the cross-eyed bear thing up to her neck. She knew the Villiers setup. She knew the Villiers family. In fact, she was one of the heirs to the Villiers fortune.
4: Lydia was?
0: Lydia, Mr. Fulker, was the wife of Stephen Villiers. And that's why she was killed.
3: October 14th. Lydia. Poor Lydia. Who tried to warn me. And no wonder. Lydia was an heir to the cross-eyed bear's estate. And she is dead. Dean was the youngest son and heir. And he is dead. And the next, Lance. Of course he is Lance Villiers. His disappearing is as good as signing a confession that he is Lance Villiers. He disappeared not because he was a murderer of Lydia or anyone else, but he is afraid of being murdered because he is the second son of the cross-eyed bear. And that means I've got to find him before they do.
5: Vaught? Lance Vaught?
6: No, I don't know anybody by that name.
3: Well, he might be using some other name, but... he's a piano player.
6: Well, that isn't him over there, is it?
3: No. You don't have any other piano player, one who's just recently come with you?
6: No, ma'am.
7: Sure, he belonged to the Musicians Union. They all do, but he hasn't worked for over a week. And, well, if he didn't leave any forwarding address at his hotel, I'm sorry. Some of these piano players are funny guys.
8: Oh, but that fella's wanted... you don't think you're going to find it before us cops do, do you?
0: No, ma'am, I'm sorry. Nobody answering that description ever registered here.
9: I know you feel mighty bad about not finding that man. I can see that. Do you want a little advice?
3: Oh, yes, yes, I do.
9: You ever hear of the 48 Club up in Harlem?
3: No.
9: You go up there. Now, I'll tell you how to get there. And you just hang around. You'll show up there one of these nights.
3: But why?
9: Because nobody that's a real musician, and I know that boy is a real musician, nobody could stay away from there very long. They got a piano team up there. You just got to hear him ever so often. Now, you just go on up there like I tell you.

0: Are you sure?
1: I think I know who you mean. I've been keeping my eye out ever since you told me.
0: I see. Well, thank you.
1: The man you want wouldn't have a beard, would he?
0: Beard? Well, I don't know.
1: There's the gentleman right over there.
0: Where? Oh.
1: That him?
0: Well, I'm not sure, but I think I'll take a table for a while anyway. Lance!
2: Quiet, you little fool. Come here. Sit down.
0: Oh, Lance, I'm so glad I found you. I don't know whether to laugh or cry. And the beard.
2: Well, I had to do something.
0: Not very good. I recognized you.
2: All right. What are you here for? Put the finger on me?
0: Oh, Lance, you know that isn't true.
2: Why not?
0: Because you trust me, don't you?
2: Well, yes, for some reason.
0: I know why. Because I trust you when you know it.
2: You trust me.
0: Oh, don't you see? We're all in this together. We're all in danger.
2: Well, how does that apply to you?
0: Well, I'll tell you. First, listen. Don't you see what you've done? By running away, you've all but made an open confession that you are Lance Vivian. The police may think you ran away because you killed Lydia. But whoever did kill her knows why you ran away, don't you see?
2: Yeah, I know. I thought of that after a couple of days, but it was too late then.
0: You are Lance Vivian, aren't you?
2: Why should I tell you?
0: Because we can help each other. Because if we don't, we're both helpless.
2: How do I know you're not with them?
0: I'm not with anybody. I'm trying to find out just as much as you are.
2: Look, sister, I don't know if you are or not, but I'm gambling with my life.
0: Listen, if you're Lance Villiers, you have a torn piece of a check made out by your father, Canute Villiers, the cross-eyed bear, for one-third of his estate. There are two others exactly alike, and all three must be presented together before any are valid. If I show you another of those pieces of that check, then will you believe me?
2: Yes.
0: I will. But first, we've got to find a place for you to hide.
2: Where did you get part of that check?
0: Never mind that now. Where have you been staying?
2: Oh, here and there. One broken down hotel after another.
0: I know. My place. It's got two rooms, and you can have one of them.
2: Isn't that risky?
0: No, don't you see? It's like the story of the man who left the valuable letter in plain sight on his desk. The simplest place to find you is the last place they'll look. Come on. Here we are. How do you like it?
2: Well, it's a lot better than I've been used to lately.
0: And there are bolts on the doors. I had that done the second day I got mixed up in this thing.
2: Oh, which room do you want me to take?
0: Oh, you might as well have this one, I guess. The phone's in the next room. You won't want to be answering that anyway.
2: Well, this is all right.
0: We can work and plan here. It'll be our headquarters. We can... Well, there's the phone now. Make yourself comfortable. Why don't you try the piano?
2: Okay.
0: Hello? Hello? Hello, who is it? Hello, hello. That's funny. There was no... How'd you get here? What happened?
3: You can see for yourself.
0: You've killed him.
4: Bill, come and follow me. He's right behind me.
3: I can't help that.
5: Come on, open up.
3: Come in. The door's open.
4: Where? What happened here?
3: I don't know. I walked in and found them like that. Lover's quarrel, I guess.
0: Bill, what are you saying?
4: So this is where he's been hiding out.
0: No, no.
3: You better take her in, Inspector.
4: Come along, Miss Stepperson.
6: Here we are, miss. Don't fret now. It's no use. Try to get a good night's sleep.
0: Well, can I call a lawyer?
6: Sure you can. You want me to get in touch with someone for you? Who do you want me to call?
0: I don't know. I don't know who to call her. Or who to trust.
7: October 28th. At least they will let me write. But what? I've been such a fool. They are Stefan's agents, Bill Foker and Hugh King, and I walked into the trap. They must have followed me, seen me locate Lance, perhaps even heard what we said. Now Lance is dead. The police believe I killed him, and they will swear to it with all the power of money, even foreign governments behind them. But worst of all, they must know who I am. We must know where the third piece of the cross-eyed bear's check is.
0: That is why I am to be next. Dean, Lydia, Lance, and now Lizanne.
6: Here she is, Mr. Foker. Phil!
3: Lizanne, I'm so sorry. I couldn't come to you sooner. It was a matter of your life and mine, too.
6: Your life?
3: Didn't you see through it? Oh, you poor child, I've been so blind. But it's all right now, we're safe.
6: Are we?
3: Come along and I'll tell you about it on the way. Everything's in order, isn't it, Matron?
6: Certainly, Mr. Foker.
3: You didn't really think I'd done such a thing to you, did you? Didn't you see him standing there?
6: Who?
3: King, Hugh King. Don't you see it now?
6: Is he?
3: Of course. He's been Stefan's man all the time. Watching me, protecting me, waiting for me, for us, to lead him to the answer and then strike him.
6: This way, please, and then you can get out right through the courtyard.
3: Thank you. You see now why I had to do it? I didn't actually see him kill Lance. I got there a second later. If I'd accused him, he'd have denied it. They wouldn't have arrested him for a few hours at least. And in those few hours, with the power of Stefan behind him, it would have been you and I next, Lizanne.
6: But why did you let me be sent to jail?
3: To make him think I believed him. But chiefly because I knew you'd be safe here. And only if I knew you were safe could I do what I had to do.
6: What?
3: You won't trouble us again, Lizanne. It's finished, at last.
6: Oh, I can still hardly believe that you came. Oh, it's been so horrible.
3: I know, my poor child. Come along, I'm going to take you home. Taxi! Lizanne, you should have told me who you were.

0: Go on in. Just relax for a while. Like a drink?
1: No, thanks.
0: You don't mind if I do?
1: Of course not.
2: As a matter of fact, there are still a few things I haven't told you about this little business of the Cross-Eyed Bear.
1: There must be quite a lot of things.
2: For instance, you never knew I had a wall safe behind this bar, did you?
1: No.
2: And of course, you didn't know what I kept in it. Perhaps you'd be interested to see.
1: The Cross-Eyed Bear's check. All three pieces.
2: Yes. Lance's, who had his part in his pocket, the fool. Yours, and my own.
1: You?
2: You know, I rather marvel that my poor brother Dean managed to marry such a naive girl. You believed in me all the way, haven't you, Lizanne? Even this afternoon.
1: When did you know?
2: Really, my dear, you don't think you were that beautiful, do you? I knew my younger brother had a wife somewhere, and I knew she'd turn up eventually if I used the right bait.
1: The ad.
2: The ad. But you weren't quite as innocent about that ad as you pretended, were you? The beautiful girl went looking for danger. You were trying to find the man who killed Dean, weren't you?
1: Yes.
2: Didn't you realize that he'd only married you for protection, so there'd be one more heir to the Villiers fortune, so they couldn't all be killed, or so he thought?
1: Yes, I realized that after I'd married him.
2: Lizanne, I have a private plane waiting for me, and I have the check. By the way, I got your part out of your safe deposit vault, copies of your keys.
1: Oh.
2: So there's no use prolonging the agony. You understand?
1: You're going to kill me.
2: I'm afraid I must. Dean, Lance, my poor, silly wife Lydia, who became a little too panic-stricken. And now, since as Dean's wife you're the last heir to the Villiers fortune,
1: You can't! You'll never get away with it!
2: I will. Oh, it'll look like suicide, naturally. I've even forged a little note in which you confess to the other murders. Remorse. Do I make myself clear?
1: No!
2: My poor child, you mustn't think you can deceive me by that ancient trick of staring over my shoulder at a non-existent intruder.
3: Drop it, Bill.
2: You!
3: I said drop it.
1: You! Are you all right?
3: Sure, I'm all right. It was a close one for you, though, baby. I told Tobin to keep you there till I got back.
1: I'll call a doctor.
3: Oh, that can wait. But this can't.
1: Oh, you. November 17th. This is the end of you, diary. I'm a married woman now. And the most appropriate end I can think of is this clipping from today's Times, pasted on the last page. Stephenson King. Villiers heiress weds FBI agent Hugh King, who shadowed notorious Stephen Villiers for 6 months to break international murder mystery. By special dispensation of Justice and War Departments, couple will honeymoon in Sweden.

0: so closes The Cross-Eyed Bear, starring Virginia Bruce and John Loder. Tonight's tale of suspense. This is your narrator, the man in black, who conveys to you Columbia's invitation to spend this half hour with us again next week, when Orson Welles will begin a four-week engagement as our very welcome guest on Suspense. During the next weeks, Mr. Welles will star in three unusual and spectacular suspense plays: The Most Dangerous Game by Richard Connell, The Lost Special by Sir Arthur Conan Doyle, and Donovan's Brain by Kurt Siodmak, the last of which will be done in two parts on successive weeks. The producer of these broadcasts is William Spear, who, with Ted Bliss, the director, Bernard Herrmann and Lucian Marowick, conductor and composer, and Robert L. Richards, the radio author, collaborated on tonight's Suspense.
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2: Suspense. To George Koloris, as star of The Long Shot, a suspense play produced, edited, and directed by William Spear.
3: The one thing that puzzles me, Raymond, is how in the world a man of your intelligence could expect to get away with it.
4: Oh, you haven't heard the whole story.
5: Yeah? Well, come on, let's have it. You got your book, Miss Andrews?
6: Yes, sir.
5: Okay, Raymond, okay. Start from the beginning.
3: You know, of course, that anything you say...
4: Oh, will... what difference does it make if you found the body? Nothing I can say now is going to matter one way or another.
3: Very well.
4: Yes, I admit it was a long shot. But if you followed the horses as long as I have, you know that once in a while a long shot pays off. And when it does, it pays plenty. Just like this one would have if it hadn't been for a smart Nevada cop.
3: Smart Nevada cop? Oh, I don't understand.
4: Let him talk. Let him talk.
3: Okay.
4: Go on, Raymond.
5: Thanks. Seems a year. But I guess it's only 10 days since I was sitting in the Astor Lobby in New York. I'd had a terrible run of luck at the tracks. Started out the season with $2,000 and ended up with 28 cents.
7: Mirror,
5: I was desperate.
7: Get your paper.
5: Hey,
7: give
5: me one. Give me one.
7: There you are, mister. Thank you. Paper, get your...
5: I don't know why, but I found myself absent-mindedly looking through the classified section. All of a sudden, a small black square in the Help Wanted column seemed to come up and hit me right in the eye. Englishman will pay $150 in expenses to fellow countrymen, preferably Londoner, in return for services as driver and traveling companion on automobile trip to San Francisco. There was a phone number and an address on 76th Street.
8: Come in. Oh, excuse me a moment, old chap. I'm on the phone. Hello? You say you're from Devonshire. Yes, I understand. Tell me, have you spent much time in London? Well, frankly, I'd much prefer a Londoner. Town's a sort of fetish with me, you understand. Yes, I'd probably bore you to death. However, if nothing else turns up, I'll call you. Righto. Oh, step inside, please.
5: Thank you.
8: You've come about the advertisement, I presume?
5: Yes.
8: Oh, have a chair.
5: Thanks. You know, I couldn't help overhearing your conversation.
8: Yes. Been plagued all day, not a prospect in the lot. Now, what about you?
5: Well, my name's Kelly Raymond, born in London, in Vigo Lane, just off St. James's Square, August the 18th, 1902. I know the town like the inside of my hat.
8: Really? You're not making this up.
5: Oh, no, no, of course not.
8: How long did you live there?
5: 30 years.
8: Vigo Lane, I'm not sure I know it.
5: Oh, I suppose Vigo Street is the proper name. It turns right off Sackville and runs a few squares before it crosses Regent
8: Street. Oh, yes, yes, yes. Of course I place it now. Well, Raymond, you seem to be a bit of all right. Tell me, why would you like to drive with me to San Francisco?
5: Are you at all interested in horse racing, Mr.?
8: Sorry, old boy, my name is Hendricks. Walker Hendricks. No, I can't say that I am particularly. Been to Epsom Downs on a few occasions.
5: I see. Well, I've become rather fond of it. I might even say financially dependent on it in recent years, and with Bay Meadows opening shortly...
8: Bay Meadows, old chap?
5: That's a track near San Francisco.
8: Oh, yes, I see. Perhaps you wondered about my advertisement.
5: Well, it was a bit unusual.
8: Yes. Well, fact is, I'm extremely depressed with Americans, frankly. Never would have come here if it hadn't been for urgent business in San Francisco. Naturally, I couldn't bear the prospect of making the trip alone. I hope to find a fellow Britisher in the same predicament. Oh, excuse me a moment, old chap.
6: Yes.
8: Hello. Oh, yes. Well, I'm frightfully sorry, but I've just engaged a man.
4: I didn't tell him why I had to leave town, of course. There was the small matter of a few bad checks and a cell waiting for me in the city jail if I ran into the wrong people. And thank heaven, with all his eccentricity, he knew when to stop asking questions. Yes, I was sitting pretty. The only thing I was afraid of was death from sheer boredom, because from the moment we started out, all he could talk about was London.
8: Have you spent much time in Soho, Raymond?
4: Well, I never lived there, that's what you mean.
8: Oh, no, I mean the restaurants and so on. Have you visited them?
4: Oh, well, let me see. There's the Moroccan. Oh, no, what was it? The Algerian cafe in Dean Street.
8: Oh, quite right, the Algerian in Dean Street, yes.
4: Isn't that the place where they sell the wonderful coffee in the little brown packages?
8: Yes,
4: I'm sure. There's a big French woman there that we used to call Madame.
8: Oh, quite. I recall her now.
4: You remember the sign on the wall behind the counter?
8: Let me see.
4: It's something about anyone caught gambling or playing for money will be kicked into the gutter and not picked up again.
8: Oh, yes. Dashed amusing, wasn't it? As a matter of fact, I remember her clearly now. Yes, I saw her there only a short time ago.
4: Oh, it seems to me she died, didn't she?
8: Was that a fact?
4: Yes. Oh, you probably met her daughter.
8: Oh. Slow down a bit, will you? There's a sign. Cleveland, 12 miles.
4: Oh, well, we'll spend the night there, I think.
8: Oh, good idea. Let's see. Oh, yes, we were talking about Soho.
4: Yes, we were talking about Soho, and we continued to talk about it the rest of the way to Cleveland and most of the night in the hotel room. I began to think the man doubted my authenticity and was trying to trip me up. On the way to Chicago the next day, we covered Whitechapel, Fleet Street, Bloomsbury, and Mayfair. He still hadn't stuck me, but I was beginning to feel like a well-thumbed Baedeker's guide by the time we reached Chicago. We just finished settling down in our hotel room.
8: You've seen that remarkable man in Covent Garden, Raymond?
4: Yes, a lot of remarkable men in Covent Garden.
8: Of course, but I mean the one who does that wonderful balancing act.
4: Oh, yes. Jim the porter balances 20 vegetable baskets on his head in the middle of traffic at high noon.
8: It's quite a sight, that.
4: Mr. Hendricks, I wonder if I might have a small advance on my salary.
8: Well, I suppose so, yes.
4: It's still rather early, and I thought I might look over the Windy City.
8: Of course, Raymond. Oh, sure. Let me open my valise. Oh, gosh, this infernal lock is always acting up. Ah, oh, there we are. Uh-huh. 20 be enough?
4: Oh, fine, thanks.
8: Say, I believe I'll join you. Stretch the legs a bit, eh?
4: I could see that he was good for a couple more hours of London. But there was no getting out of it. Around the corner from the hotel was a place where I was reasonably sure of running into some of the racing crowd I'd met during the Arlington season. I lost no time getting there. Had a club sandwich, and at Mr. Hendricks' request, I was expounding scholastically on the difference between Chicago and London bacon when...
7: Kelly!
4: Tommy!
7: Hey, good to see you, Kelly.
4: I thought you were in my army.
7: Yeah, leaving in a couple of days. How about coming along?
4: Oh, well, I'm on my way to San Francisco. This is... Mr. Hendricks, Tommy DeWitt.
7: How are you?
9: How'd you do?
7: Hey, you can't walk out on me like this, Kelly. I got a deal for you.
4: No.
7: Yeah.
4: Sure. You'll excuse me, Mr. Hendricks.
8: Who? Oh, rather. Of course. Yes. Let's go right
10: in. What was the name of that
7: person? I'll get right to the point. We bought us some jockeys.
4: Huh?
7: It's coming up next week at Hialeah. 500 will get you 10 grand on a parlay, but it's got to be 500.
4: Now, look, you're sure of this?
7: I never failed you yet, have I?
4: No, I've got to drive that stiff to San Francisco.
7: Well, what if you just walked out?
4: Well, I suppose I could. Yes, but the 500.
7: Has he got any money?
4: Wait a minute. That valise.
7: Huh?
4: Tommy, you're sure this can't lose?
7: I'm positive.
4: Now, listen. All you have to do is watch that booth where Hendricks is and phone me at the hotel if he leaves. I'll call you in about 5 minutes and tell you where to meet me. I'd remembered about that wallet full of bills in Hendricks' valise back at the hotel. It was easy to slip out the back of the place, leaving Tommy watching him from the small window in the door to the back room. In 2 minutes, I was back in our room at the hotel. There it was, just like we'd left it, and to make things even easier, he'd forgotten to lock it. There was $680 in $20 bills in the wallet and a sheaf of legal-looking documents in the portfolio next to it. I glanced at them idly as I pocketed the money. On top was a letter to Hendricks from a law firm in San Francisco, and although this was no place to be caught reading other people's mail, I began reading it. It was dated 2 months ago, October the 18th, 1934, addressed to Hendricks in Bedford Park, London. Wish to thank you for the patience and cooperation you have shown in the matter of your uncle's estate. Realize our position, of course, since you are completely unknown personally to either relatives or legal counsel in the United States. It has been necessary to establish proof of your right to the estate entirely by documentary evidence. Happy to state that such proof is now thoroughly established. Ask that you present yourself with documents requested in our previous letter at our San Francisco offices and trust that final disposition of the estate will be accomplished without further difficulty. Signed, Martin Kelson, attorney at law. I put the papers back in the valise, grabbed my luggage, and started to leave. But I didn't leave. I stopped with my hand on the doorknob. And all of a sudden, my mind started going a mile a minute. Birth certificate. Affidavits from friends. Notarized statement from the Department of Records. Sheaf of letters. Evaluation of estate. Oh, my heart began to pound. Yes, this was a long shot. I knew it as I stood there looking down at those papers, checking them carefully. But it paid off. $100,000. Everything, every affidavit and statement was a guarantee that their bearer was Walker Hendricks. And to tie it up tighter, one of the letters said pictures wouldn't be necessary. Just a passport. Yes, it was a long shot, but did you ever see odds like that, boys?
6: Maybe you're right, boys. Oh, I don't know. Maybe I lost my reason there in the hotel room with $100,000 under my nose, trying to think a million things through at the same time, trying to calm down and see it clearly when I knew Hendricks was liable to walk in any minute. Anyway, I put the papers and the $680 back in the valise and put the copy of McVulty's Your London and Mine on top. Then I called Tommy DeWitt at the Horse's Neck, told him the Hylia deal was off, that there wasn't any money in the room. We left Chicago the next morning right on schedule.
9: Omaha, 6 miles. Expect we'd better stay there tonight, eh? You were saying you know the George Inn, Raymond.
6: Yes, you know, it's not in London proper. It's in Southwark, on the other side of the river.
9: Oh, yes, I believe you're right at that. What would you give for some of their jugged hair or their bubbling squeak? That's a rare old inn, the George.
6: I couldn't see a leak anywhere. All I had to do was pick the right time and place. He looked 45, but according to the birth certificate, he was only a year older than I, and you can't tell how old a man looks by the way he writes a letter. Yes. I thought of the handwriting, too. Made traces of the signatures on the letters and practiced on them every minute I was alone.
9: Cock in Fleet Street. Ever been there, Raymond? Ever been to the Cock?
6: What? The Cock? Yes, yes. Oh, yes, Fleet Street. I used to go there with a friend of mine, a reporter on the Times. It seems there was a waitress there that he was quite fond of, much to the dismay of his parents.
9: Ah, here we are, right on schedule, Salt Lake City, 3 miles. Jove, I'll be glad for a wash. That plain country's appalling.
6: It's nice to have some trees for a change.
9: Yes, not a bad spot at that. Matter of fact, I have an aunt here, you know.
6: Huh? An aunt?
9: Yes.
6: Why, how long since you've seen her?
9: Oh, I've never seen her. Don't intend to. She's a sister of my mother's, a Marguerite Stoddard. Thoroughly Americanized, I understand, and probably a crashing bore.
6: But really, old man, aren't you going to look up your dear old aunt now that you're right here in Salt Lake?
9: No. Definitely not. Definitely not.
6: I managed to get away from Hendricks right after dinner and told him I had a friend to look up. Yes. Here was a way of telling about that payoff ahead of time. A laboratory test right here in Salt Lake City with nothing to lose if it didn't work out.
10: How do you do?
6: How do you do? Are you Mrs. Margaret Stoddard?
10: Yes.
6: I'm Walker Hendricks.
10: Oh, I can't believe it.
6: May I come in?
10: Yes, of course. I'm a little... you must excuse me.
6: Oh, I understand, Aunt Margaret. You know, I was so hoping it would be you. I found your address in the phone book, you know.
10: Please make yourself comfortable. I'll fix some tea.
4: Oh, no, I just finished dinner.
10: Please let me. I'll only be a minute, and somehow I can talk much better over a cup of tea.
4: Very well. I give in.
10: You're a pleasant surprise, Walker.
4: Thanks.
10: I'd expected you'd be a little more like...
4: Like what?
10: Oh, perhaps I'd better not mention it.
4: Oh, please do. You know, I think it's time we talk these things over.
10: You'll never know how much your Uncle Gerald regretted what he did.
4: Oh, you mean the will?
10: Of course not. Long before that. Oh. Cecily never told you, I suppose.
4: No. Oh, no. She never told me.
10: Your mother was so hurt, it's no wonder. If they could only have understood each other better. But she and your Uncle Gerald were as two peas in a pod, Walker. Neither would give in an inch.
4: You know, Aunt, she never mentioned her family.
10: No, I suppose she wouldn't. After all, she loved your father, and Gerald hated him.
4: Mm-hmm. And so she left.
10: Yes. Of course, you naturally don't know all these things.
4: No, naturally.
10: I know Gerald would be the last to admit it, but I'm sure the will was his stubborn way of giving in to her.
4: Well, perhaps.
10: I'm sure of it. And since I've met you, Walker, I'm happier than ever it worked out this way. And now that there's nothing any of us can do for your poor mother and father. Oh, but I was going to fix tea, wasn't I? You just make yourself comfortable. I'll be right back.
4: If there ever was any doubt in my mind, it disappeared then and there. I even tried to catch myself up, and she never suspected a thing. They knew absolutely nothing of Cecily Hendricks from the time she left home until Gerald died, leaving her the 100 grand. At that point, they made a pretty thorough search, found both she and her husband had died in England, and their son, Walker, was the only heir. I could have told her I was born in the Tower of London, and she would have believed me. Yeah, that was it. Yes, and now I even had an identity witness to back me up. It's 521 miles from Salt Lake to Reno, but I convinced Hendricks we could make it before stopping. I had a special reason. We had to hit the desolate section of Middle Nevada about midnight. As usual, from the time I stepped on the starter that morning, he was off on another tour of London.
11: You know, for all the years I've lived in London, I've never visited Billingsgate.
4: Oh, you must have passed it. It's right next to the bridge.
11: Oh, you've been there?
4: You know, there's hardly a spot in London where I haven't been. If you like fish, you'd be interested. Otherwise, I wouldn't recommend it.
11: Really? Oh, fascinating district around there, though.
4: When you get right down to it, killing a man's a pretty tough job.
11: Oh, yes.
4: Even when it's as perfect as this was going to be. So for once, I was so thankful for London. It gave us something to talk about, and there was so much on my mind that I might have given myself away in silence. So I prattled on like a phonograph. Yes. I used to go down there as a boy to watch the Dutch eel boats put in and out of the harbor.
11: I never heard of a Dutch eel boat.
4: Well, I expect most Londoners haven't. You know, amazing thing about that town. It seems that the greenest tourist knows more about it than the Londoners themselves.
11: I'd say you've done rather well, boy.
4: Well, you know, I've been on my own since I was 14. Now, take yourself, for example. 10 to 1, you've never been in Petticoat Lane. Perfectly marvelous place. Regular Oriental bazaar, right in the heart of the city.
11: Is that a fact?
4: Japs, Chinese, Malayans, everybody's shouting at once and selling something different.
11: That's rather near Hangman's Dock, isn't it?
4: Yes. Catch that sign, will you?
11: Oh, very well. Slow down a bit. Wendover, Oasis, Wells. Oh, yes, Elko, 3 miles. By the way, Raymond, don't you think it might be wiser to spend the night here?
4: I thought we decided...
11: Well, yes, I know, but I've been thinking... It's rather a long go to Reno.
4: Well, you can doze in the car,
11: yes,
4: you know.
11: Yes, but why? We've got lots of time.
4: Look, here's what we'll do. Huh? Make Reno tonight and take a little extra jaunt around Lake Tahoe tomorrow.
11: Oh.
4: And we won't lose a bit of time, and I'll promise you that it'll take your breath away. How's that?
11: Well...
4: Now, we'll have a quick bite in Elko and move right on. It's only a few hours.
11: Oh, very well. Although, frankly, Raymond, I'm enjoying this reminiscing so much, I hate to cut the trip short.
4: Oh, good. Well, that's decided, then, eh? We left about 8. At midnight, we were somewhere between Winnemucca and Reno, passing through some barren hills. I knew the time had come, and my hands began to shake so much that I had to grab the wheel with both of them. I felt beneath the cushion for the wrench. It's still there. Finally, I held my breath and pulled over on the shoulder.
11: Oh, I say, are you stopping for?
6: Oh, look, look, over there against that cliff.
11: Where? Oh!
6: All over. He never knew what hit him. I turned out the lights of the car and pulled the body out on the right-hand side. We hadn't passed a car for hours, so I wasn't worried much about being seen. Ah, he was heavy, pretty heavy. But I managed to carry him over my shoulder as I walked off into the brush. There was a small cave on one side of the ravine. I shoved the body in, rolled a large rock over the opening. Started a small landslide which completely covered the hole. Nobody could possibly find it. Clouds came back across the moon again, and I got a bit off in my direction because I ended up on the highway at the top of a rise some distance ahead of the car. I just about reached the car when I saw something that made my stomach feel as if it was full of ice water. For there, behind my car, was another one with a seal on the door. The seal of the Nevada State Police. There was nobody in the car. The officer must have been wandering around looking for the driver of my car. I lifted the hood of the engine and knocked the battery cable off one of the terminals. And then I waited for a year there in the silence. And then I almost cried out in relief. The officer appeared from the other side of the highway.
12: Hey there! What's the trouble?
6: I don't know, officer. You just went dead on me. Having a look up the road when you arrived.
3: Yeah, we usually check on stalled cars on this stretch. You say she went dead on you?
6: Yes, the lights went out. The motor just died.
3: The lights went out, huh? You, been under the hood?
6: I wouldn't do much good, I'm afraid. I'm pretty green at that sort of thing.
3: Now, let's have a look.
6: Fine.
3: Yeah. All right. Get the flashlight on. Oh, your battery cable's jarred loose, brother. Got a wrench?
6: Well, yes. Here.
3: Right handy, huh? There you are. Say, try her now.
6: You know, that looked pretty simple.
3: Yeah, it was.
6: Thanks, thanks ever so much.
3: That's okay. Let's see, your name's Hendricks, huh?
6: Right.
3: Check the registration. You're a long way from home, brother.
6: That's right, yes. Well, thanks, thanks a lot.
3: You're welcome, brother. Good night.
6: I was sure he knew nothing. Too sure, I guess. I had the passport faked here in San Francisco, complete with picture and a perfect imitation of an English visa. I was all set. And yet when the time came, I began to waver again. I wasn't sure about that cop. But what if he sent someone back the next day to look around? Battery cables just don't jar loose by themselves. For 3 days, I sat in my hotel room here, thinking. I bought Nevada papers from an out-of-town newspaper stand on Market Street. No mention of the murder. Nothing. Nothing. Yeah, that's why you were smart. You'd never have got me if anything had leaked out of the papers about finding that body. Well, anyway, when I couldn't stand it any longer, I flipped a coin. Heads, I'd do it. Tails, I wouldn't. I came up heads. Well, you know the rest. Naturally, I denied it until you sprang it on me that the body had been found, and then I knew it was no use. Well, why don't you say something? Still think I couldn't carry it off, Kelson? Well, don't just sit there with a blank look on your faces. Say something.
13: Well, Raymond, we were holding you for the murder of Walker Hendricks, but it appears we were wrong.
6: What? What's the matter with all of you?
13: Oh, it was a long shot, Raymond, but it was a pretty good bet. Maybe that's why both of you gambled on it.
6: What do you mean, both of you?
13: You and whoever you bumped off in Nevada.
6: With whoever I... Hendricks is dead. I know he's dead.
13: Oh, Hendricks was murdered, all right, but you didn't do it.
6: What?
13: You see, he beat you to it, Raymond.
6: Who? What?
13: Your traveling companion, he wasn't, Hendricks. He wasn't even an Englishman. That's why he was pumping you so much about London. He was, what do actors call it, getting up in his part.
6: What are you talking about? I thought you found Hendricks' body in Nevada.
13: Oh, brother. Hendricks never was in Nevada. Poor guy never left New York. The New York police turned up the real Hendricks in the East River the day after you left town, chauffeuring for the guy who killed him.

0: 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Crossfire. Robert Young stars as Captain Finley, Robert Mitchum is Keeley, Robert Ryan is Monty, Sam Levine is Samuels, and Marlo Dwyer is Ginny. With these performances and with Crossfire, we again hope to keep you in...
1: Suspense!

0: My name is Finley, Captain of Detectives, Homicide, Washington, D.C. I was the cop on the case. The call came in at 9:45, a girl. I told her to stay there, and we went up. It was an apartment on E Street, the third floor, number 307. The girl was still there and let us in. The place didn't look too bad, considering. There was a chair knocked over and a lamp, and a little liquor slopped around, but aside from that, not bad. Except there was a man lying in the middle of the floor. A man named Joseph Samuels, and he was dead. Beaten to death. No. Take it easy, Miss Lewis.
1: I'm all right.
0: Was Samuels drunk when you left him in this bar, Miss Lewis?
1: No.
0: Had he been drinking?
1: Yes, but he was all right.
0: What was he arguing with the soldier about?
1: Oh, they weren't arguing. They were just talking. I sent Sammy over to talk to the soldier myself. The kid seemed so upset about something.
2: Here's a man's wallet, Captain. Found it behind the cushions on the sofa.
0: Well, let's have it. Corporal Arthur Mitchell. What rank was the soldier, Miss Lewis?
1: Oh, I didn't notice. I left them.
0: Where did you go?
1: I went up to my room. It was the bar in my hotel.
0: Mm-hmm.
1: I had a change, so I told Sammy I'd meet him here in his apartment. We had a date for dinner. I rested a while, and then I fell asleep. When I woke up, I phoned the apartment to say I'd be a little late, but there wasn't any answer. I came over as soon as I could find a cab. Then I called you. Do I have to stay here any longer?
0: No, I'll get somebody to drive you home. O'Hara.
2: Yes?
0: Take Miss Lewis home and check in the bar at her hotel.
2: Will do. Come on, Miss Lewis.
0: Wait a minute. Take this wallet to the provost marshal's office and see if they can locate this man.
2: Sure. Well, what do you want?
3: Oh, I'm sorry. I must have the wrong place.
0: What place are you looking for?
3: Well, I thought it was this apartment. I was looking for a buddy of mine. You're cops?
0: Yeah, we're cops.
3: Well, has something happened?
0: Tell us about your buddy.
3: Yes, sir. Well, we was here. He left before we did. He wasn't feeling good. He said he'd be right back.
0: Who was we?
3: Me and another buddy of mine.
0: Who did you come here with?
3: With these two buddies of mine and this fellow.
0: What fellow?
3: This fellow we met in a bar.
0: And Miss Lewis?
1: Yes.
0: Soldier, do you recognize this young lady? Come on, did you see this young lady in the bar?
3: Yes, sir.
0: Miss Lewis, is this the man who was with Samuels when you left?
1: No, it was another.
3: What's it all about?
0: Come in, soldier, and give a look.
3: Jeez, that's tough.
0: Yeah, isn't it? Somebody killed him. Could you identify him? Same fellow you met in the bar?
3: Yeah, that's him.
0: What's your name?
3: Montgomery, sir.
0: Were you drunk tonight?
3: Well, I had a couple, but I can handle that.
0: I see. How long have you been out of the service?
3: 2 weeks, about.
0: Live here?
3: No, sir.
0: What are you doing in Washington?
3: I just came back to see some of my buddies.
0: Where are you staying?
3: At the Stewart Hotel. That's where I used to be stationed. I'm sponging a free bunk from one of my buddies.
0: What's your buddy's name, this one who was sick, the one who was coming back?
3: Mitchell. Mitch, we call him.
0: O'Hara, hand me that wallet.
2: Here you are, sir.
0: Corporal Arthur Mitchell.
3: Yeah, that's him.
0: Ever see this wallet, soldier?
3: Where did you find it?
0: In the sofa.
3: It must have dropped out of his pocket, but believe me, Mitch couldn't.
0: What's his outfit?
3: Same as mine was.
0: What were you in?
3: Signal Corps Detachment. Stewart Hotel.
0: Mm-hmm. Well, Harold, let's clean it up. Get the coroner up here and give me a full report.
2: Okay, boss.
0: Let's go, Montgomery.
3: Sure, but where are we going?
0: To headquarters. See what I mean? Routine, just routine. I put a man on to finding this Mitchell, the one who belonged to the wallet, and I talked some more to Montgomery. Nothing. The cooperative type, but nothing. Pretty soon, my man came back. He couldn't find Mitchell, but he had his roommate, a guy named Keeley, the uncooperative type.
2: There he is, Captain.
0: Oh, thanks. You, Keeley? Sergeant Keeley?
4: Yeah, I'm Keeley.
0: I'm sorry to break up your Saturday night game, Sergeant.
4: You want to see me about something, Captain?
0: Yes, I want to see you about Mitchell.
4: What about Mitchell?
0: About Mitchell killing a guy.
4: Killing a guy?
0: You know Mitchell, don't you?
4: Yeah, but who's he supposed to have killed?
2: Sit down, Sergeant. We'll talk about it. When did you see Mitchell last?
4: This afternoon, 2 o'clock.
2: Where was he going?
4: Crawling.
2: Where?
4: Nowhere. Soldiers don't have anywhere to go unless you tell them where to go. When they're off duty, they go crawling. Or they go crazy.
2: What did you do before you got in the Army?
4: What's that got to do with it?
2: It might help me understand your answers.
4: I worked on newspapers.
2: Oh. What sort of a job are you doing now?
4: Ink job. Purple ink. Instead of the Purple Heart, we get purple ink.
2: Mitchell, too?
4: He's an artist. He used to do cows eating grass. He's branched out now. He does signs. Keep this washroom clean. If you think he killed anybody, you're crazy.
2: Why?
4: He's not the type.
2: Everybody's the type.
4: He couldn't kill anybody.
2: Could you?
4: I have.
2: Where?
4: Where you get medals for it.
2: I see. This Mitchell boy couldn't do that either?
4: No.
2: Tell me about this afternoon when Mitchell left.
4: There isn't anything to tell. He left.
2: What did you talk to Mrs. Mitchell about?
4: Why, I just...
2: Yeah, here it is.
4: Here, what is?
2: According to the hotel charge slip, you called Chicago at 2:30 and talked to Mrs. Mitchell. His mother?
4: His wife. It was personal. It wouldn't interest you.
2: What did you call Mrs. Mitchell about?
4: She called me first last week. She was worried about him. He hadn't written.
2: Why?
4: I don't know.
2: Then guess.
4: He's homesick. His wife's sick. I don't know. Anyway, he's got snakes. He's been nuts, but not nuts enough to kill anybody.
2: How was he this afternoon?
4: Oh, he was trying to act like a soldier. I think he went out to look for a girl. What's your name, anyway?
2: Finley.
4: Look, Finley, this sort of life doesn't bother some soldiers. I haven't seen my wife for 2 years. When I do, maybe we'll pick right up again. Maybe we won't. But I don't worry about it now. Mitchell's not like that. He's not tough. He needs his wife. I called her this afternoon and told her to hop a plane and come cheer him up. Here's her wire. She's on her way. She'll be here tonight.
2: That's good.
4: Still don't know what this is all about. Why'd you pick me up?
2: You're Mitchell's closest friend, aren't you?
4: I don't advertise it.
2: Well, Mitchell's other friend told us about you.
4: His other friend? Who's that?
5: Hello.
2: O'Hara, let's have Montgomery back.
5: Right away.
4: Where does Montgomery come in?
2: He was with Mitchell and the boy.

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1: Bar. Something happens, and first thing you know, you're talking to somebody.
2: What happened?
1: Leroy knocked a drink all over this... What'd you say her name was? This Miss Lewis.
2: You didn't tell me about Leroy.
1: Oh, he's just a dumb hillbilly. He's a friend of Floyd's. He came in with Floyd, but he didn't stay long.
2: Well, go on. Tell me about it.
1: Well, like I said, we was talking, me and Floyd and Mitch. Only Mitch was getting high and clamming up.
2: I was worried about Mitch.
1: What's eating you, Mitch?
3: Nothing's eating me.
4: Come on, man, let's go.
1: Sit still, Floyd. You don't get to meet people going in and out of one bar after another. Hey, look out. Leroy, that tray.
5: My dress.
6: I'm sorry, lady. I didn't mean to spill.
1: You silly hillbilly, why don't you watch what you're doing?
2: That's all right. It was an accident.
1: A lady with you?
2: Yeah.
1: I'm sure sorry about my buddy.
2: Oh, that's all right. Here, honey, here. Here's a napkin.
1: Waiter, give me that towel. Here, miss.
5: Thanks.
1: You'll have to forgive Leroy here. Leroy's from Tennessee. He just started wearing shoes. Apologize to the lady, Leroy.
6: I said I'm sorry.
2: It was just an accident, soldier.
1: Leroy's all right. He's just dumb. We won the war with him by not letting him go across. The Krauts had caught him and...
4: Hey, Leroy, where you going?
6: I'll see you, Floyd.
1: Well, now, look there. I hurt Leroy's feelings.
5: I'd better change. I'll meet you up at your place, Sammy.
2: Sure, sure. Take your time. Hey, soldier.
3: Yeah?
2: Buy a drink?
3: Sure, why not?
2: Over here and sit down.
1: Well, Captain, this Samuels and Mitch went off to the other end of the bar, and me and Floyd was just sitting there talking. I don't know how long.
2: This Floyd can really talk when he gets started.
4: Man, what I couldn't do with $1,000.
1: What would you do with $1,000?
4: A man, with $1,000, I'd go to Mexico. I'd fish and live on the beach and eat and just
1: Mexico.
4: Live on that beach.
1: I've been to Mexico. Them guys down there would have your $1,000 before you was there a week.
4: Yeah, not my $1,000 they wouldn't. I'd steal me an air-cooled machine gun and
1: hey,
4: I'd just...
1: Hey, Floyd, look, they're leaving.
4: Who?
1: Mitch and his pal. Come on, let's go.
4: Oh, why do we have to go?
1: The Jew boy is setting up the drink someplace.
4: Who?
1: The Jew boy. The Jew boy. Well, Captain, we followed into Sammy's place and just walked in. We all had a couple of drinks. Next thing I knew, Mitch was getting a little green, and pretty soon he left. Floyd was getting kind of stinko, too. So after a while, I got him out of there and started walking him back to the Stewart Hotel. But then I got worried about Mitch. So I put Floyd in a cab and went back to look some more for Mitch. And that's when I met you, Captain.
2: And you came up to Samuel's apartment even though you saw the police cars outside?
1: Well, how'd I know they had anything to do with Samuel's? You're just a bunch of hick cops down here anyway. You'll never pin anything on Mitch. Not in 100 years. I'm sorry. I'm just worried sick about Mitch.
2: Did you have any sort of an argument with Samuels?
1: Well, what was there to argue about? Liquor was good. Everything was okay.
2: Had you ever seen him before?
1: No, I told you. I just met him in the bar. I never seen him before.
2: You're sure?
1: Sure, I'm sure. Of course, I've seen a lot of guys like him.
2: Meaning what?
1: You know. Guys that played it safe during the war. Scrounged around keeping themselves in civvies. They got swell apartments, swell dames. You know the kind.
2: No, I'm not sure that I do. Just what kind?
1: You know. Some of them are named Samuels. Some of them got funnier names.
2: You'll be at the Stewart?
1: Sure, I got nowhere else to go. I'm just sponging a bunk from one of the boys. You coming, Keeley?
2: There are one or two more questions I want to ask Sergeant Keeley.
1: Well, so long, Captain. If there's anything else, just call on me.
7: You should look at a casualty list sometime. There are a lot of funny names there, too.
2: Hmm?
7: I said Monty's illiterate. I said he ought to read more. I was just philosophizing.

0: philosophizing.
1: I'm not interested in philosophy. I'm trying to solve a murder.
0: Pardon me.
1: Mitchell was in a strange mood tonight. You admit that. He left Samuel's apartment intending to come back. We arrive and find Samuel's beaten to death. We find Mitchell's wallet in the sofa. I say Mitchell did come back. Some sort of an argument developed.
0: I say nuts.
1: Why? Or don't you think Mitchell would kill Samuels that way?
0: I don't think Mitchell would kill anybody anyway.
1: You still don't know where he is?
0: No, I don't. I didn't know when I came in here, and I haven't suddenly gotten any brighter. You don't believe he did it yourself?
1: He could have. He was there.
0: So were Monty and Floyd.
1: But they left. Mitchell said he was coming back.
0: According to Monty.
1: According to Monty.
0: Monty's a liar. What makes you believe his story?
1: It just happens to be the only story I've got.
0: Then why did you let him go?
1: Did I?
0: You don't really think he'll lead you to Floyd Bowers, do you?
1: I don't know.
0: Is that all for me?
1: Yeah, I guess so for now.
0: Okay. You know where to find me. I'm Keeley. You've heard from me already. I was Mitch's friend. And brother, when I walked out of that smart cop's office, I knew if I didn't find him before the fuzz nabbed him, he was a dead pigeon. When I got back to the hotel, the lobby was so full of cops and MPs, they were dancing with each other. So I rounded up a couple of my scouts, told them Mitch was up to his ears in trouble, and I stationed them around the lobby to keep an eye out for him. I also told them to keep on the lookout for Floyd Bowers. He might know something. Then I waited at the counter of the coffee shop where I could see the street from the window. Sure enough, about half an hour, I saw Mitch cutting across the street for the hotel entrance. I managed to get outside and put the snatch on him before the cops knew what I was up to, and 10 minutes later, we were sitting in the balcony of an all-night movie house with nobody around but a few drunks and bums. And I gave him the pitch.
2: Keeley, I couldn't have killed
0: him. But that's not the point. You've got to have a story for the cops. They've got Monty's, and it sounds pretty. But not for you. Now, I want you to tell me everything you did tonight. How drunk were you?
2: I don't know. Pretty drunk, I guess.
0: How long were you with this girl?
2: Well, I think...
0: Oh, you ought to know. Was it 1 hour, 2 hours, 3 hours?
2: I can't remember. My head hurts. I can't remember anything very well.
0: So it hurts. You've got to remember. You ran into Monty and Leroy and Floyd, didn't you?
2: Yes.
0: And you went in a bar with them.
2: That's right.
0: Okay, now take it from the bar. Take it slow and remember everything you can.
2: Well, we were there quite a while, I guess. I got restless and I wanted to shove. I was sick of Monty and I was sick of Floyd. I wanted to be somewhere else. So I drifted off to the other end of the bar and his fellow Samuels came over and he sat next to me and began to talk. First, I didn't pay much attention. I was feeling so low myself.
3: My girl is worried about you. She says you're not drinking, but you're getting drunk anyway. Anybody who can do that has got a problem.
2: So what?
3: It's a funny thing, isn't it, how it gets worse at night? I think maybe it's suddenly not having a lot of enemies to hate anymore. The war is over. And now we don't know what we're supposed to do. We don't know what's supposed to happen. We're too used to fighting. But we don't know just what to fight. Know what I mean?
2: I guess so.
3: You can feel the tension in the air right here in this bar. A lot of fight and hate that doesn't know where to go. A guy like you may start hating himself. One of these days, maybe we'll all stop hating and start liking things again, huh? What sort of an artist are you?
2: I did a mural once for the WPA.
3: Oh, a lot of fine artists came from there. I saw one that was about that
2: one. He seemed like a nice fellow, this Samuels. A real nice fellow. I think he must have been on a newspaper or something. We talked a while. Then we decided to go up to his place. He was going to meet his girl there. Monty and Floyd must have followed us because after we got to the apartment, they walked in. I guess I must have been getting pretty tight because I don't remember exactly what we talked about up there or how long it was before Monty and Floyd came. All I remember is that the radio was on, playing some nice music. Debussy, I think. Monty was yammering away, doing most of the talking.
4: You're doing all right, Floyd. You're doing all right, Mitch, kid. Sammy, let me tell you something. Not many civilians will take a soldier into his house like this for a quiet talk. Is that right, Floyd?
5: That's right, Monty.
4: Well, let me tell you something. A guy's afraid to take a soldier into his house, he stinks. He ought to have the screws put to him. Am I right or am I right?
3: Sergeant, don't you think...
4: I asked you a question, Sammy.
3: What was that?
4: You know what was that. Am I right or am I right?
3: You're right, Sergeant.
4: You can say that again. You're all right, Sammy boy. You're okay.
3: Mitch, are you all right?
2: I'm all right. I just need a little air.
3: Can I get you anything?
2: No, I'm all right. I'll be right back. I'm all right.
4: He's all right. You heard him say he's all right. Let's have another round.
3: I'm afraid there isn't time, Sergeant.
4: What kind of a brush is this? What's the matter, Jew boy? Afraid we'll drink up all your...
2: You know how I am, Keeley. I hate to hear anybody yelling at anybody. So I decided not to go back when I got out. The air felt good. I must have started to walk. I don't remember how far or in what direction. But the next thing I knew, I was in a joint called the Red Dragon. I was talking to this girl named Jenny and buying her drinks.
6: Do I have to tell you my name again? Well, it's Jenny, because I'm from Virginia.
2: Oh, yeah?
6: Oh, yeah. Oh, this joint stinks. I sure get tired of it here.
2: Well, what do you work here for, then?
6: For laughs, dear, for laughs.
2: Every night?
6: Every night. Come on, up with your glass. Here's to nothing.
2: You work here until when?
6: Until we close.
2: Then what?
6: Then I sleep. Me and myself in my great big bed we sleep. You know, I could have killed my roommate the other morning. She was
2: making... You got that in quick, didn't you?
6: Drink up and be nice.
2: You know what I'd like to do?
6: Yeah,
2: no,
6: I know.
2: I'd like to take you dancing.
6: Well, that's what that music's for. I work here.
2: I mean, really take you dancing. The two of us going somewhere, eating something, talking about ourselves.
6: You're a character.
2: I'm serious.
6: Sure, I know. I remind you of your sister.
2: You remind me of my wife.
6: Look, be nice. Order some more drinks. Then we'll dance.
2: I've had enough to drink.
6: Well, toodaloo.
2: Wait, Jenny. Don't go.
6: I've got some things to do.
2: I was looking all over for you, Jenny. What did you leave for?
6: Well, you didn't want a drink. All you wanted to do was yap. I don't make money on that.
2: You're not getting so rich out here in the terrace all by yourself.
6: Well, it's nicer out here on the terrace all by myself.
2: What's wrong with me anyway?
6: You're corny.
2: Well, what did I say? We were just talking.
6: Is that what that was? You know what I'd like to do? I'd like to take you dancing. You remind me of my wife. What's the idea of saying a thing like that?
2: Well, I'm sorry. I didn't mean to insult you.
6: You know something? I haven't really been dancing for almost 2 years.
2: Why not?
6: Because I haven't.
2: Why?
6: Because I've been working for a living.
2: What do you do when you're not working for a living?
6: I live.
2: How much would you charge to dance with me here?
6: A lot.
2: Gee, you're a smooth dancer, Jenny.
6: You're not so bad yourself.
2: It's nice out here.
6: Yeah, you know, this used to be a spaghetti restaurant with tables out here. They don't use the terrace anymore. Say, how would you like me to make you some spaghetti?
2: You mean here?
6: Oh, no, silly. Look, I live at the Regal Apartments on Southern Street. You could wait for me. Well, I won't be there for a couple of hours, but well, you could sleep or something. Here's the key.
2: Jenny, will you let me kiss you?
6: Oh, you're nice. Look, I'll try to get away early, but if you don't want to wait for me, you can just lock the door and put the key in the mailbox.
2: I'll wait. I guess it was a crazy thing to do, Keeley, but it made sense at the time. Besides, I thought I could use a little shut-eye. So I walked around some more, and then I went up to Jenny's apartment. I must have fallen asleep because the next thing I remember, somebody was knocking on the door.
7: How about some light?
2: Sure.
7: Hasn't she come home yet?
2: I don't know. I don't think so. You mean Jenny, don't you?
7: What do you mean?
2: I guess I mean Jenny. Do you belong here or something?
7: Or something. How long you been waiting?
2: I don't know.
7: That's great. Have a cigarette?
2: Thanks. I just woke up. I don't even know what time it is. I've got a key here somewhere she gave
7: me. I know. I saw you with her at the gym.
2: Oh? Who are you?
7: I'm a man who's waiting for her. Is that all right?
2: Sure.
7: Want some coffee?
2: Sure.
7: I'm a husband. I'm Ginny's husband.
2: Are you?
7: I was a soldier, too, but I conked out. Guess you're wondering about this setup, aren't you?
2: I guess I am.
7: Well, ask her about it, then. She was a tramp when I married her. I didn't know it at first, but I knew it before we were married. It's one of the reasons I enlisted, to get away from her. But I couldn't wait to get out and come back to her. When I did, she didn't want me. Funny, ain't it? But I still want her. I still love her.
2: How's that coffee doing?
7: I'll be ready in a minute. You know what I just told you? Well, it's a lie.
2: I see.
7: I'm not her husband. I met her the same as you did, the drink. I can't keep away from her. I want to marry her. She won't have me.
2: I see.
7: You believe that? Well, that's a lie, too. I don't love her. I don't want to marry her. She makes good money there. Got any money on you?
2: While this screwball goes on with his double talk, I suddenly remember you, Keeley, about having to meet you at the hotel at midnight. So I decided to get out of there. I went straight back to the hotel, and the next thing I knew, you were pushing me around and hauling me off to this joint.
0: Listen, I don't like all-night movie houses any more than you do, but you're in a jam. Now, how long was it from the time you left Samuels to the time you met this Ginny?
2: I don't know.
0: That's a help. How long were you in her apartment altogether?
2: Well, I think...
0: You ought to be kept in a cage.
2: Keeley, what's happened? Is everything suddenly crazy? I don't mean this. I mean everything. Or is it just me?
0: No, it's not just you. The snakes are loose. Anybody can get them. I got them. But they're friends of mine.
2: I think Samuels understood it.
0: Yeah, maybe he did at that. You still in love with your wife?
2: I guess I am.
0: She's still in love with you?
2: That's a screwy thing to ask.
0: Well, maybe it is, but she's here now, or she should be. I've got to figure out how much of this to tell her.
2: Mary, here? Well,
0: oh,
2: what's she...
0: Don't worry. She doesn't know anything yet. She was coming anyway.
2: Why?
0: To see you. I talked to her this afternoon. Maybe she's here now. She was supposed to be on a plane. Well, you sit tight. I'll go see if I can find her.
2: Keeley, I couldn't have killed this guy, could I?
0: Hey, there's Leroy. I wonder what he wants.
5: Keeley, listen. I found Floyd.
0: Floyd? Where?
5: In a room in a place down on Maryland Street where he's hiding out. He just phoned me and tried to raise some dough for something. He sounded awful scared.
0: You got the address?
5: I don't want to have nothing to do with this. I shouldn't have told you. I don't want to get in any trouble, Keeley.
0: You won't get in trouble. All you have to do is tell us where Floyd is. Then you can go back to the hotel and stay there and forget it. And you, Mitch, you just keep right on watching the picture and don't move. Don't even move to another seat. You want Leroy to bring you a sandwich or something?
2: No. But Keeley, where are you going?
0: I'm going to see Floyd Bowers. I didn't have any trouble finding Floyd. He was just where Leroy said he was. Crummy little room on the second floor. And he was scared, scared to death. And wanting to get rid of me the worst way. Why? I didn't know then. I talked to him for quite a while, but I couldn't get a thing out of him. Well, I didn't have all night to waste either, so after 15 or 20 minutes, I got up to leave.
8: Well, thanks for dropping around, Keeley.
0: It's okay. You sure you haven't got anything on your mind?
8: No, no. Not a thing, Keeley.
0: Well, I'll be seeing you.
8: Sure. Sure. So long, Keeley.
0: Night, Floyd. I went on out and down the stairs. I couldn't figure it out. Of course I couldn't. Because what I didn't know was that all the time I'd been in that room, Marty had been there, too. After I left, he was still there.
8: It's okay, Marty. He's gone now.
9: I know he's gone.
8: Marty, I didn't call Keeley up here.
9: No?
8: Oh, Marty, don't!
9: I told you not to go out anywhere, Floyd. You went out, Floyd. You didn't do like I said. You went out and got in touch with Keeley. You shouldn't have done that.
8: No, I didn't, Marty. I didn't get in touch with Keeley. I called Leroy. Leroy must have told him. Crime any money? All I did was try to get some dough. Now, look, you got plenty of dough money. Give me some dough.
9: I had everything figured out. Just what we was going to do. I told you to stay here. You went out and phoned. You spoiled everything.
8: I didn't, Monty. I didn't spoil nothing. I told Keeley I hadn't seen you. You heard me say that. Nobody can pin anything on you.
9: That's right, Floyd. Nobody can pin anything on me.
8: Oh, now look, Monty. I'll go to Mexico. I'll never come back. I didn't have nothing to do with it. I don't want to get mixed up in it, Monty. Crime any, Monty. You went crazy or something. Samuels didn't do nothing to you. You went crazy.
9: I didn't do nothing to Samuels either. Except I flicked him like that. Not that hard, maybe. More like that. Or that. Or that. Not hard enough to hurt anybody.
8: Stop it, Monty. Monty, stop it, you insults. I've got nothing against any Jews.
9: I just don't like Jews. And I don't like nobody who likes Jews.

0: In tonight's full hour of suspense, our stars are Robert Young as Captain Findlay, Robert Mitchum, Robert Ryan, and Sam Levine in Crossfire. Tonight's study in suspense. In just a moment, we will return with Act Two of Suspense.
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0: And now, back to our Hollywood soundstage and Act Two of Crossfire, starring Robert Young, Robert Mitchum, Robert Ryan, and Sam Levine, with George Cooper, William Phipps, and Marlo Dwyer, in a narrative well calculated to keep you in suspense.

0: Like I said before, I'm just a cop. And by this time, I was a tired cop, dog tired. I'd been doing a lot of work for the last 6 hours, most of it leading nowhere, because still no Mitchell. But by this time, I had Mrs. Mitchell right in my office. And figuring maybe she might be anxious to see her husband, too, I asked O'Hara to locate that helpful character, Keeley.
1: Okay.
0: And bring him in.
1: Right. Why, here's Sergeant Keeley, Captain. Come on in, Sergeant. Captain Finley was just sending me out to find you.
2: I've been waiting to see him.
3: Hello, Keeley.
2: Mary, what are you doing here?
0: We picked up Mrs. Mitchell at the airport.
2: Oh. Well, what do you want me for?
0: Floyd Bowers is dead, Sergeant.
2: Dead? He was alive a couple of hours ago. I just saw him.
0: Well, when I saw him about 20 minutes ago, he was good and dead, strung up by the necktie.
2: I just came here, Captain, to tell you I'd talk to Floyd.
0: If you'd come here right away, Sergeant, as soon as you found out where Floyd was, I could have talked to him myself, and he'd still be alive.
2: You win, Captain.
0: Now, don't you think you'd better tell me where Mitchell is, Sergeant?
2: Why?
0: I don't want anybody else killed if I can help it. You might as well work with me now if you really want to help Mitchell, because you're in custody, in case you didn't know it. I'll listen to anything constructive you have to say, but I won't stand for any more interference.
2: You've got a mind like a dog catcher. Okay, I'm in custody. Everybody's in custody. What does that prove? Except that you've got a big jail. You want Mitchell so bad you can go out and find him.
0: All right, I was just hoping there was an easier way.
2: I talked to Mitchell a little while ago.
0: Where is he?
2: I said I'd talk to Mitchell, Captain. He couldn't have killed Samuels. He didn't go back to Samuels' apartment after he went out for some air. He went straight to a joint where he met a girl.
3: Oh, Keeley.
2: Take it easy, Mary. Mitch was in this girl's apartment for the next couple of hours.
0: What does that prove?
2: It proves he went to a joint and he met a girl. Would a man who's just killed somebody do a thing like that? I'm sorry, Mary. And it proves where he was for 2 hours.
0: Which 2 hours?
2: He doesn't remember. But all you have to do is ask the girl.
0: Who is she?
2: She's a girl. She calls herself Ginny. Mitch knows where she lives.
0: When did he tell you all of this?
2: Just before I went to see Floyd.
0: Did he know where you were going?
2: Yeah.
0: Then he could have killed Floyd himself.
2: He didn't know the address.
0: He could have followed you.
3: Captain Finley, if Keeley tells you where Mitch is, will you let him go? And will you promise to let me see Mitch first, by myself?
0: No, I won't let Keeley go. But I'll let you talk to your husband alone. I'll be waiting outside, wherever he is.
3: Please tell him, Keeley. Please.
2: He's in the balcony of an all-night movie, The Regent, about 4 blocks from the hotel.
0: I took Mrs. Mitchell to the Regent Theater and waited downstairs by the popcorn machine while she had her private talk with her husband. I don't know what they said to each other, but it wasn't hard to imagine. A guy and his wife separated for 4 years and then Sacco, this deal. But you could tell from the way they looked at each other when they came out that whatever came between them from now on, it wasn't going to be that other girl. I put Mitchell in the squad car with O'Hara, and then Mrs. Mitchell and I went on to pay our call. Mitchell had given his wife the address, Regal Apartment, Southern Street, the name Ginny.
3: Captain Finley.
0: Yes, Mrs. Mitchell.
3: Can I go in and talk to Ginny first? I mean, go in alone.
0: Why?
3: Well, she might tell me more than she'd tell you.
0: All right, I see the transom's open. I guess I won't miss anything.
4: What is it?
3: Ginny.
4: Well, who's there?
3: I'm Mrs. Mitchell.
4: Great. How's Mr. Mitchell?
3: My husband
4: is
3: so... Look,
4: what do you want anyway? It's late.
3: I'm sorry. I wanted to talk to a girl named Ginny. My husband's a soldier who was here tonight.
4: Well, there aren't any soldiers here now. Just me. I don't have anything to do with soldiers. Sorry. Good night.
3: Please wait. Please. I've got to talk to you. It's terribly important. I know it's late, but you've got to help me. Can't I come in for just a minute? Please.
4: Oh, all right.
3: My husband's in trouble.
4: Look, I don't know anything about your husband. Honest, why don't you go home? Maybe he's waiting for you.
3: He's in jail. They say he killed a man, but he didn't.
4: Okay, then there isn't any problem. What do you want from me anyway? A character reference?
3: All I want you to do is to say that he was with you tonight.
4: Tonight's a long time ago. I wouldn't be able to remember.
3: You'd remember Mitch.
4: Why? Does he have two heads or something?
3: You danced with him. You danced with him out in back of where you work, in a sort of a terrace garden. You gave him your key and you told him your address.
4: He told you that he was up here with me tonight?
3: Yes, he...
4: Well, he lied to you. If he was here, I didn't know about it. And I don't know where you got my name and address. I can't tell you anything else. You better go now.
0: Hello, Jenny.
4: Who are you? What do you want?
0: I want to talk to you. What's your name?
4: Are you a cop or something?
0: What's your name?
4: I don't like cops.
0: Nobody likes cops. What's your name?
4: Virginia Tremaine. Why?
0: Where are you from?
4: From here?
0: Before, you were from here.
4: Pennsylvania. Wilkes-Barre. So what?
0: What do you do?
4: I work.
0: Where?
4: The Red Dragon. Well, what's wrong about working there? Does that make me a criminal or something? Does that give you the right to bust into my house and start asking a lot of questions?
0: Is that where you met Mitchell, at the Red Dragon?
4: That's where I meet a lot of people. I never heard of this Mitchell.
0: You live here alone?
4: Sure. Is there something wrong in that?
3: Jenny, the police won't hurt you. He promised me. All we want you to do is to tell the truth.
0: Sit down, Virginia. Now, about Mrs. Mitchell's husband. He's in pretty deep, Virginia. Looks like he killed a man, maybe two. Mrs. Mitchell doesn't think he did, of course, but that's only natural.
3: Jenny, don't you see? I know he was here. He told me. But that doesn't matter anymore. Never mind me. You've got to think of him.
4: Oh, brother. Listen to that. Never mind me. You've got to think of him. Oh, now, isn't that sweet? Isn't that just too sweet? He wasn't here with me, see? He could have been, but he wasn't. He could have come up. I could have cooked him something, and we could have talked. And what would have been wrong with that? What's the matter with me being with her precious husband? Does he break or something? Where was she? Okay. Where were you when he needed you? Maybe you were someplace having beautiful thoughts. Well, I wasn't. I was in a stinking gin mill where all he had to do to see me was walk in, sit down at a table, and buy me a drink. And that's all I know about it. I didn't ask him if he killed anybody.
0: Virginia, listen. You're not involved in this murder, so nothing's going to happen to you. That's the first point. Got it?
4: You bet I got it.
0: Okay, now, what time? What time was Mitchell with you at the Red Dragon?
4: I don't know.
0: We found the body of this man, this Samuels, about 10. He'd only been dead about a half hour. So if Mitchell was with you from, say, 9 to 10, he's all right. Tell me the truth.
4: No.
3: Oh, no.
4: I gave him my key. I don't know, maybe 8:30. I liked him. I felt sorry for him. Oh, I was sick of the stinking joint. I was going to ditch early, only I couldn't. I didn't get home until 1, well, maybe 2. He wasn't here. He had been here, and he'd gone. He left the key. But I don't know what time.
3: Jenny, is that the truth?
4: I said it's the truth. What do you want me to do? Light up like a Christmas tree?
0: We're wasting our time, Mrs. Mitchell. This isn't going to help your husband. Let's go.

0: By the time I got to my office, it was dawn, gray and dirty, which is how I felt, plus disgusted. Mitchell and I were going around in circles.
1: I didn't murder anybody. Why would I murder him? What motive would I have?
0: Maybe you didn't like him. Maybe you hated him. Hate's a good motive.
1: Why would I hate him? I hardly knew him. I only talked to him for a couple of hours. He seemed like a nice guy.
0: You know he was a Jew?
1: No.
0: You mean to say you didn't know he was Jewish?
1: No. I didn't think about it. Well, what would that have to do with it?
2: Got Montgomery for you.
0: Yeah, all right. I'll see him in a minute. I'm through here with Mitchell, but I want to talk to Keeley again.
2: Okay, boy. That door, Mitchell, over there.
1: Okay.
2: Here are the papers you wanted from the War Department on Samuels.
0: Oh, yeah.
2: Hit on Okinawa. Got a medical discharge last summer.
0: Let's give a look. Samuels Joseph, ASN 392-32880, Army of the United States. Joseph Samuels was discharged 28 August 1945 upon recommendation of a medical board because of disability from wounds received at Okinawa. So that's our stinking civilian. All right, O'Hara, let's have money.
2: Okay. Come on in, Monty.
3: Okay.
2: You want to see me, Captain? Figured it must be important. I want to help all I can.
0: Yeah, sit down, Sergeant.
3: Yes, sir.
0: Sergeant, how did you know Samuels hadn't been in the Army?
3: Huh?
0: When I talked to you earlier this evening, you were sure that Samuels had never been in uniform. How did you know that?
3: Well, like I said, you could tell. You could see. Those kind of guys got ways of keeping themselves from getting dirty. Why do you ask that, Captain?
0: I was just curious.
3: You know who killed him yet?
0: Yes, I think I do.
3: Was that all, Captain? Didn't you want to ask me something else?
0: No, that's all.
3: I can go now?
0: Yes.
3: Okay, then, Captain.
0: Oh, Montgomery.
4: Yes, sir.
0: You haven't seen anything of this friend of yours, that Floyd Bowers, have you?
4: No, sir, I haven't. I can't figure
0: out...
4: Well,
0: let me know when you do, will you?
4: Yes, sir. So long, sir.
0: O'Hara, send Keeley in.
5: Well, now what?
0: You look all in, Keeley.
5: Thanks for the concern.
0: Sunday morning. Mrs. Finley is just about leaving for early mass.
5: Now that I know that, can I go back to bed? Well, what's the matter? Thought you were going to have this all solved by now. I'm in a cage. I'm not doing anything except breathing. You've got Mitchell. You've got your little fairy tale all written. Drunk, trouble at home, can't tell a clear story. Open and shut. What's holding you back?
0: Is that all?
5: That's all.
0: All right, then. Do you really want to help me wind this up?
5: Thought you didn't like me.
0: You talk too much sometimes.
5: Ooh, you're appealing to my better side.
0: Yes.
5: Making me some sort of a proposition?
0: Yes.
5: I'd like to sleep on it.
0: You can sleep all day when we're finished.
5: Okay, then.
0: You usually have to know something about a man to have a reason to kill him, don't you, Keeley?
5: Yeah, I guess so.
0: You have to know him well enough to be in love with his wife, or well enough to know he has some money.
5: Mm-hmm.
0: Samuels didn't have any money. He didn't even have a wife.
5: So what?
0: So this. None of these men knew that or anything else about Samuels. They hadn't known him well enough or long enough to have an ordinary motive for killing him. Mitchell talked to him for maybe an hour, the others less. So it had to be something else, a motive inside the killer himself.
5: Go on.
0: The killer had to be someone who could hate Samuels without knowing him, who could hate him enough to kill him under the right circumstances, not for any real reason, but mistakenly and ignorantly.
5: You interest me, Captain.
0: Well, once I figured that out, the rest wasn't too hard. I looked around at my suspects. I thought back over the answers I'd had tonight. Some of them fit. I knew who killed Samuels.
5: You booked him?
0: No, not yet. I'm taking the chance that you're smart enough to know what I'm talking
5: about. You don't have to draw me pictures. I know what you're getting at. I think you're right. What do you want me to do?
0: Yes, I've nothing on Montgomery. Nothing at all. I might never get anything. I want to take a long chance on nailing him quick. How well do you know him?
5: Well, I've tried to like him, but he's not my type.
0: Does he have many close friends?
5: He had one, Bowers. I think he killed him.
0: So do I. What about that other southern boy, Leroy?
5: No, I don't think so. He was in Monty's platoon. But...
0: Just how do you think he feels about Monty?
5: You're getting ahead of me.
0: Well, I was hoping he didn't like Monty.
5: I think he's scared to death of him.
0: Is he really as dumb as Monty says?
5: Well, he's pretty young. He doesn't always know which end is up.
0: Monty doesn't think he's smart enough to lie. What if Leroy told Monty a fantastic story? Would Monty believe him?
5: Yeah, he might.
0: I'll risk it. Hal?
6: Yes, sir?
0: Keeley's on his way out. I don't want to see anything in the papers about Floyd Bauer's killing. Not a word. As far as we know, he's still alive. We've never heard of him.
6: Will do, Chief.
0: Keeley, I want you to get Leroy out of the Stewart Hotel without being seen and bring him here. Can you do it?
5: If I have to sandbag him.
0: In an hour on the nose, Keeley was back at headquarters with Leroy. But it wasn't going to be easy. Leroy was suspicious and he was scared.
7: It isn't that I don't want to help, Captain. It's... Well, I've never been around with Monty and Floyd much. Monty never wanted me around. He says I'm stupid. I guess I am. Sir, how do you know he really killed him like you say?
0: We don't. That's what we want you to help us prove.
7: Keeley, I told you I didn't want to get in any
5: trouble.
7: You're
5: not going to get in any trouble, and stop worrying about Monty. Captain Finley won't let anything happen to you.
7: Maybe you're right, sir. But I can't think he'd do a thing like that without no reason.
0: He thought he had a reason. You know the way Monty feels. You've heard the things he says.
7: Well, yes, I guess I heard him say a couple of times about Jewish people living off the fat of the land while he was out there. And you say that's all lies. And I guess it is. I don't know, but... Look, maybe Monty roughed this guy up a little, and that was all.
0: That was all he started out to do, yes. He didn't have a plan or anything like that. This business of hating Jews comes in a lot of different sizes. There's the you-can't-join-our-country-club kind, and the you-can't-live-around-here kind. Yes, and the you-can't-work-here kind. And because we stand for all of these, we get Monty's kind. He's just one guy. We don't get him very often, but he grows out of all the rest. Look, Leroy, you know we have a law against carrying a gun?
7: Sure.
0: We have that law because a gun is dangerous. Well, hate. Monty's kind of hate is like a gun. If you carry it around with you, it can go off and kill somebody. It killed Samuels last night.
7: Monty was in my outfit.
0: It killed Floyd.
7: I hate to think of anything like that happening to Floyd. And I hate to see Monty get away with anything. But look, I'm getting out soon. I might get in trouble. And I don't see this as any of my business anyway.
0: Has Monty ever made fun of your accent?
7: Well, sure, lots of times.
0: Why?
7: I don't know.
0: He calls you a hillbilly, doesn't he? He says you're dumb. He laughs at you because you're from Tennessee. He's never even been in Tennessee. Ignorant men are afraid of things they don't understand. They end up hating them.
7: You get me all mixed up. How do I know what you're trying to do? How do I know you aren't a Jewish person yourself or something?
0: You don't. But would it make any difference?
7: I guess not.
0: Well, all right, Leroy. But just one more thing, then you can go if you want to. About 100 years ago in Ireland, the potato crop failed. A lot of Irish immigrants came over here. Their talk was different, like yours, Leroy. They were Catholics, most of them. One of them I knew about stayed in Boston. He thought of himself as just another American until suddenly one day he looked around and saw that something had happened. It frightened him. Fear and hatred of all Irish Catholics had developed and spread like a terrible disease. He saw he wasn't an American anymore. He was a dirty Irish Mick. He didn't understand. He didn't know what to do. But one day when a bunch of men attacked his parish priest on the street, he waded in to help him. That night, on the way home from work, he stopped off for a beer. When he left the bar, two men followed him, carrying empty whiskey bottles. They didn't mean to kill him. They were just going to rough him up a little. They just started out hating, the way Monty started out. But 20 minutes later, my grandfather was dead.
7: Your grandfather?
0: That's history, Leroy. They don't teach it in school, but it's real American history, just the same. Thomas Finley was killed in 1848 just because he was an Irishman and a Catholic. And last night, Joseph Samuels was killed just because he was a Jew. Do you see any difference, Leroy? Hating is always the same, always senseless. One day it kills Irish Catholics, the next day Jews. It's hard to stop. It can end up killing men who wear striped neckties or people from Tennessee.
7: Will you tell me exactly what to say?
0: Yep, I'll tell you exactly what to say. If it would work at all, I knew it would be just the same as if I'd been listening in on them. I already knew what Leroy was going to say, and I thought I'd sized up Montgomery well enough by this time to figure him out, too. Leroy cornered him in the hotel washroom while he was shaving.
7: Hiya, Monty.
6: Hiya.
7: You heard about everything that happened, Monty?
6: Uh-huh.
7: I heard they got Keeley and Mitchell, and they're holding them. I guess it's a good thing I left the bar when I did, or I'd be mixed up in it, too. Floyd didn't have anything to do with it, did he, Monty?
6: Knock it off.
7: What's the matter, Monty? Monty, no kidding. Floyd couldn't have done it, could he? Floyd wouldn't bump anybody off, would he?
6: I don't know.
7: He sure acted funny when I saw him last night.
0: When did you see him?
7: I saw him after.
0: After what?
7: After all that happened. He wants to see you, Monty. He asked me to tell you he wanted to see you.
0: He did?
7: Honest, Monty, I didn't know whether I ought to tell you or not. You don't want to get mixed up in anything any more than you are, but he was acting crazy, Monty. He gave me a crazy thing to tell you. He said, tell Monty the necktie wasn't any good. What do you mean by that, Monty?
0: What was this you saw, Floyd, Leroy? How did you happen to see him?
7: He called me and asked me to come over to where he was.
0: Where was he?
7: Some old place down on Maryland Street, on the second floor. Let's see, I wrote down the address. What did I do with it? It was on a little piece of paper. Must be in my other pocket. Gosh, Monty, Floyd was really acting crazy. He said you shouldn't come today. He said to come tonight before 10. Well, here it is. 404 Maryland Avenue.
0: That's it. Huh?
7: Will you go see Floyd, Monty? Will you give him some money?
0: I wouldn't say anything about this if I was you, Leroy. Understand? I wouldn't say a word to anyone. It was a long shot, but what else could I do? O'Hara and I went down to the Maryland Avenue place and waited. We'd been waiting about 20 minutes when we heard steps on the stairs. They stopped on the landing, then started shuffling along the hall. They stopped again outside the door. Somebody was fumbling at the doorknob. Then the door opened. It was Montgomery.
2: Hello, Montgomery.
6: Well, I was looking for Floyd Bauer's room. Somebody said he was here.
0: Well, that's too bad, Sergeant. Floyd was here, but he isn't anymore.
6: Well, what's wrong? Has something happened, Captain?
0: Bowers is dead.
6: Dead?
0: Mm-hmm. He was killed today.
6: You know who killed him?
0: Mm-hmm. Not yet. How did you know he was here? When I talked to you last night, you didn't know where he was.
6: Oh, I didn't then. I didn't know then where he was. A fellow back at the hotel, he told me Floyd was here, and Floyd was scared, and he wanted to see me about something. I just come. I didn't even know which room it was. I was looking for the right room. He was knocked off in this room.
0: Mm-hmm.
6: The same guy who knocked off Samuels, maybe.
0: Well, it could be.
6: I like Floyd, Captain. I like Floyd a lot. I naturally came to help him. This fella said he needed some dough for something.
0: Well, you should have come right away.
6: Well, this fella said... Floyd said not to... Not till tonight. I figured if Floyd said that, he must have got a reason.
0: I see. Well, it looks like somebody was stringing you along.
6: Yeah.
0: What was this fellow's name, the one who told you Floyd wanted to see you?
6: Look, Captain, I don't want to be a pigeon, this guy was...
0: What was his name?
6: Leroy something. He was a friend of Floyd's. Maybe you'll remember me mentioning him.
0: Yeah. You never been to this house before?
6: No. I never been here before. I never even been in this part of town. I didn't know which room it was, except it was on the second floor, like Leroy said. I was looking for the right door.
0: Seems like you have a lot of trouble with doors, Sergeant. First time we met, you were looking for the right door.
6: That's right, sir.
0: But you knew the address. You knew which house to come to.
6: Sure. Leroy, give me the address.
0: Was it written down on a piece of paper?
6: Yeah.
0: Do you still have this piece of paper?
6: Yeah, I guess so. Here it is.
0: Let me see it.
6: Okay.
0: Mm-hmm. I'll have to arrest you, Montgomery.
6: Why would you arrest me, Captain? What would you arrest me for?
0: For the murder of Samuels and Bowers.
6: But you're kidding, Captain. I never even been here before. Why, I...
0: You didn't look at this paper carefully. This is the address of the house next door. I wrote it down myself. You made a mistake, Sergeant. You came to the right house anyway.
6: Gee, Captain, you got this all wrong. Just let me explain.
3: You see? Look out,
0: Chief. The next thing I knew, I was on the floor and O'Hara on top of me. Montgomery hit him so hard he bowled me over like a 10-pin. Then O'Hara was up, going down the stairs after him, and I was over at the window in time to see him come out onto the street. I tried to get the window up, but it wouldn't budge. I smashed the glass with the butt of my gun, then I took aim. Montgomery! Stop! Montgomery! Montgomery!

0: That was all. By the time I got down to the street, Montgomery was dead. A crowd was gathering, and Keeley was standing there looking down at what lay in the street and sort of shaking his head.
1: Break it up now. Break it up. Step back, everybody.
2: I'm afraid he was a bad boy.
0: Bad? Maybe. Ignorant. Fed with it. Fed to the teeth with it from the day he was born.
2: Yeah.
0: All right, O'Hara, clean it up.
1: Okay, Captain.
2: How's Mitch?
1: Come on.
0: With his wife. Want to see him?
2: Oh, I guess not.
0: Can I drop you anywhere?
2: No, thanks. Well, good night, Captain.
0: Good night, Sergeant. And good luck.

0: Our sincere thanks to a wonderful cast. To Robert Young, who was Captain Finley, Robert Mitchum in the role of Keeley, Robert Ryan, who played Monty, and to Sam Levine as Samuels. To George Cooper as Mitchell, and William Phipps as Leroy. To Marlo Dwyer as Ginny, Julie Bennett as Mary, Bill Johnstone as O'Hara, Bill Lally as Floyd, and Louis Van Ruten as the man. Our thanks for your superb performances in this suspense adaptation of Crossfire.
1: Robert Young may currently be seen in Relentless. Robert Mitchum will soon be seen in the RKO radio picture Rachel and the Stranger. Robert Ryan will soon appear in Berlin Express, and George Cooper in Blood on the Moon, both RKO radio productions. Sam Levine's next picture is the Babe Ruth story. Crossfire, based on the original novel The Brick Foxhole by Richard Brooks, was adapted for Suspense by Robert L. Richards and Henriette Martin, and was produced and directed by Anton M. Leder. Lud Gluskin is our musical director and conductor, and Lucian Marowak composes the original scores for radio's outstanding theater of thrills, 1 hour of
0: Suspense!

And now, tonight's presentation of radio's outstanding theater of thrills, Suspense. Tonight, we bring you a story of Christmas shopping and a present that went astray. We call it A Present for Benny. So now, starring Jack Crucian, here is tonight's suspense play, A Present for Benny.

0: honey lamb. They got a gorgeous ermine on sale at Halgrim's. Just gorgeous. Look.
1: Later, later. Give me the rest of the mail. Mm. And not the bills.
0: Sure, baby doll. Oh, honey pot, it's gorgeous. Mm-hmm. Like the stuff you got in that big job last month.
1: Mm-hmm. I got a...
0: Something wrong, lover?
2: Shut up!
3: You call me, boss?
2: Who called you? You want to get thrown out the window?
0: He's all upset, Swifty, on account of a letter.
2: Sure, I'm upset. You listen to this. Dear Ricky, I'm sending you this letter like kind of a Xmas greeting. I got a holiday feeling in me, so I'm going to give you the news straight. Me and my boys is the ones who hijacked that load of furs from you last month because you were a dirty, no-good fake. I'm stating to you that there ain't no room for the two of us in this town. So me and the boys is moving you out. You were a big chiseler, and if you don't drop dead when you read this, me and the boys will pump you full of lead next time we see you. Yours truly, and a Merry Xmas, Machine Gun Benny.
4: He's a dirty rat.
0: Baby, honey, you could give it to me for Christmas. It's only 2 G's, and it's just gorgeous.
2: Look, will you shut your trap? I got enough trouble.
4: Boss, what are you going to do?
2: What do you think? What do you think? Go call the boys.
4: Sure.
2: No. Wait a minute. We got to do this careful. We don't want no open war, you know what I mean?
4: Yeah, I know what you mean, boss.
2: Just a couple of us. See, 2 good heads, and you and me. Yeah, that's the best.
4: Yeah, sure, that's the best.
2: Uh-huh. Artie the Grunt. Yeah, Artie. And No Nose Fibush, that's it, just them.
4: Artie the Grunt and No Nose Fibush. Okay, Rick.
2: That small-time thing. Sure there's room for only one of us, and he's going to find out which one it is.
0: You tell him, honey lamb.
2: Didn't I tell you to make me a drink?
0: No.
2: You calling me a liar?
0: Honey lamb, I ain't calling you a liar. You never told me to make you a drink, did he, Swifty?
2: I told you to make me a drink a minute ago.
0: I got ears. You never
2: told
0: me...
2: I'm telling you again, go make me a drink.
0: Okay. Big thing. They're giving orders like a general or something.
2: Hey, don't get so smart! Dumb dame. Okay, Swifty. You get the boys over here. We gotta have us a conference.

0: All right, now, the way I see it, it's Machine Gun Benny or me, see? And it's gonna be me.
1: Yeah, right. Yeah,
2: sure, boss.
0: He wants trouble. He found the right party.
1: You want we should go over and rub him out, boss?
0: What's the matter with you, no-nose? He may be stupid, but he ain't dumb. Yeah, that's what he figures. We'll go gunning on him. That's what he figures, see?
1: Yeah.
0: So we ain't gonna. We're gonna play it smart. Artie.
1: Hmm?
0: You got any ideas?
3: I do.
0: No nose?
1: Well, cheap, boss, you don't want to use no choppers. Gee, how about a good old ride?
0: Dope. How you gonna get at him for a ride? What a dope.
4: Honey, love.
0: What? Look, don't bother me,
4: will you? I got just the present I'm gonna buy you.
0: Good. That's good. Now shut up.
2: Boss, I got a thought. Maybe we could send this bum a bomb, maybe, huh?
0: You can't send no bomb through the mail. You know that. It's against the law. Ain't you guys got any... Whoa, wait a minute.
2: Yeah?
0: I got something.
2: What, boss?
0: How's about we could send him a little present, huh?
1: What do you want you should send him a present for?
0: Xmas present. See, all wrapped up with paper and ribbon and everything. A nice box about this big and this wide. And when he opens it, boom.
2: But, boss, you just said we couldn't
0: Not
2: send
0: Not through the mail. From the store. From, hey, Mill... Mill, what's the name of that store you always buy in at?
4: Halgrim's. Oh. Hey, you gonna buy me that diamond?
0: Go make me a drink. Make for the boys, too.
4: Oh, gee whiz. Okay.
0: Halgrim's, yeah, that's a place. Real high class.
1: Yeah, I like that. I like that. Merry Christmas, Benny. Boom.
0: Yeah.
2: Boss, you figure he'll fall for this, you figure?
0: Sure he would. We get the store to deliver it. How's he going to suspect?
1: Well, how are we going to get him to deliver it, boss?
0: No, we don't worry about now. It gets delivered. Artie.
3: Mm-hmm.
0: You got the makers for a bomb?
3: Sure.
0: The old-fashioned kind. You know, a lot of broken glass and nails.
3: Sure.
0: What'd he say?
2: Yeah, he says he can make it.
0: Oh, okay. Now, you take care of that, and I want it day after tomorrow.
3: All right.
0: And you make it a ticker, see, but don't set nothing until we're ready.
3: Yeah.
2: Rick, I got to hand it to you. You're a genius.
0: Yeah.
2: You are a genius. Boys, ain't he a genius?
3: Yeah. Genius,
1: he's got the Christmas spirit, too. It's better to give than to receive.
0: Okay, now shut up. We got to figure out a plan for the store to deliver it.
1: Yeah, we got to figure.

0: honey lamb, ain't you coming to bed?
1: No, I ain't coming to bed.
0: But it's 2 o'clock a.m. I'm tired.
1: Go make some coffee.
0: Honey.
1: Sandwiches, too. I'm hungry.
0: Why don't you finish thinking tomorrow so I can get some sleep?
1: Don't you never think about nothing else but sleeping?
0: Sure. I've been thinking all day about that ermine and Halgrim's I was telling you of.
1: Baby, oh, baby. I love you, baby. I love you.
0: I love you, too, honey lamb. So why don't we just...
2: Hey, go... snap out of it, boys. All right, come on, wake up, Swifty. Hey, wake up.
1: Fellas, I got it.
3: What?
1: Mill is going to get an ermine from Halgrim's.
0: Oh, baby doll. Oh, lover.
2: Will you get your claws off of me and make some coffee?
1: Now, listen, boys. Here's how we do it.

0: gorgeous, honey. Oh, just simply gorgeous.
1: Feel the pelt, sir. Notice the sheen.
2: I felt that. I seen it too. Jesus, too much. I'll give you $1,500.
1: Oh, I'm sorry, sir. It's been marked down from 32. We positively cannot sell it for under 2,000. Now, we have a nice mink for 1,500.
0: Oh, Ricky, honey, don't be chintzy. It's Christmas.
2: Will you shut your mouth and go buy your old lady something? I'll see you at the house.
0: Ain't you gonna buy it? It's so gorgeous.
2: For $1,500, I'll buy it. For two, I ain't interested. Now beat it.
0: Oh, gee. Okay. But don't go buying me no lousy mink. You know it gives me the hives.
2: Ain't she a living doll? Okay, wrap it up.
1: You'll take the ermine, sir?
2: Sure I'm taking. I want to surprise her. Here. One. Two G's.
1: Oh. Yes, sir. Thank you, sir. Would you like it wrapped as a gift for the lady?
2: Yeah, I want it in a box with lots of ribbon and Xmas junk all over, you know. And I want you should give me another box the same size, see? Ribbons and everything. It's going to be kind of a Xmas joke on a pile. You get what I mean? Empty box, you know. Oh, and give me a couple of cards to write on.
1: Yes, sir. Will you have them sent?
2: No, I'll take them both with me.
1: Well, it'll just take a few minutes, sir.
2: So I'll wait. Hey, Artie, when you got the timer set for it to go off? What'd he say?
3: He says he got it set for 23 hours. It'll go off at 4 o'clock tomorrow afternoon.
2: Yeah, what happens if he opens it before? What'd he say?
3: He says it'll go off anyway.
2: Oh, that's good. Nice work, Artie, nice work. Hey, I bet you he opens it. Don't worry, I bet he ain't got no patience. For instance, he gets a big tree beginning of December. All the trimmings, his pals around him, a couple of cases of old stag. Christmas presents mean something to a guy like that.
3: It is going to this year, that is for sure.
2: Okay, yeah, yeah. All right, now you carry it, Swifty, and I'll take the ermine home.
3: All right, sure, boss.
2: Yeah, I got it. Now you know what you got to do.
3: I am to take the palm back to the store. There, I'm to find a guy what sold you the ermine.
2: Yeah,
3: the
2: Mr. Minchie.
3: Minchie.
2: Yeah.
3: Then I give him the bomb and I tell him that he's to send it on to Benny.
2: And you tell him it's the gag that I was talking about.

0: He's a good boy, that Artie. You know, I'm going to get him one of them new 45s for Xmas.
1: Hey, that'd be nice, boss. He sure likes them. Me, I like a 38 better. It don't make as big a hole, but it don't weigh you down so much. You know what I mean?
0: Yeah, I know what you mean. Here, will you hold my box a minute? I want to get a cigarette.
1: All right. Sure, boss.
2: Boss, look out! It's Benny! Get down!

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0: And now we bring back to our Hollywood soundstage Jack Crucian, starring in tonight's production, A Present for Benny, a tale well calculated to keep you in suspense.

0: Boss, that was close.
1: Oh, that's no good, dirty, no good.
0: Benny, he was not kidding about his getting you.
1: And me, I wasn't kidding about getting him. I wait 5 minutes, and you take the bomb down the store, like I said.
0: Boss? Which one of you got? You got the bomb or Mills Ehrman?
1: How should I know? You were holding them when we hit the dirt. I just picked one up, we come back in here.
0: They sure do look alike.
1: Listen, you stupid dope. You got to mix up the packages.
0: But boss, what would a chopper going? I just didn't notice.
1: Oh, I ought to give you such a hit. What are we going to do now?
0: You got me, but I guess they weigh about the same. So we cannot tell that way. Boss, maybe we should have put different colored ribbons on them, so as we could tell.
1: Yeah, now you're getting smart. Now he thinks of it. Oh, come on.
0: We're going back up to Artie's?
1: Yeah, he'll open them up, find them on with the bomb, and then we'll wrap them up again.
0: Oh, sure, Rick. Sure.
1: That's Benny. You know, I should have rubbed him out a long time ago.
0: You know, boss, I sure wish I could be there and see his face when he opens up the bomb.
1: Yeah.
0: You know, it's too bad he will not get time to read the card as to who it is from.
1: Artie, open up. It's Rick.
2: You guys have some trouble?
0: Yeah, we had some trouble. Benny and some of his boys as we was walking out. They missed.
1: We ain't gonna. Jerky here got the packages mixed up, though. You gotta open up and see which is which.
2: Huh?
1: Well, come on.
2: Well, you're gonna blow.
1: So open it up so it don't blow up.
2: Can't.
1: What do you mean you can't? What are you, nuts? How am I gonna know which one you send that rat?
0: Boss. Boss, maybe we could have thrown a bomb in the river. Then it would be okay.
1: Oh, sure. Oh, boy, what a schnook. We throw the Ehrman in the river, too. What? You know which is the bomb?
0: I forgot that.
1: On account of you, I'm going to be out 2 G's. And you know what? It comes out of your cutter. The next job we do, we got to send both boxes to Benny now. Well,
0: boss, maybe the Ehrman won't blow up when he does, and then we can take it back from his tomato after he is buried.
1: Swifty, do me a favor. Stop making me feel so good before I kick your brains in. Now, look, you take them boxes back to the store. Get them sent out right away, you hear? I don't want no innocent people hurt when it goes off.
0: You just leave it to me, boss.
2: Oh, good, go.
1: What'd he say?
0: He says you really got a heart, boss.
1: Oh. And don't either of you say nothing about the arm in the mill, see, or I'll have to get her another one.
0: Oh, I won't say nothing.
2: Me neither.
1: Okay, Swifty, now get going. I'll see you both back at my place.

0: That you, honey, baby?
1: Yeah.
0: Oh, me and Nono's was having a game of gin. I couldn't wait for you to get back. Gee, I love you. Did you get it?
1: What?
0: The Iman.
1: No. Go make me a drink.
0: Oh, baby lamb. You didn't really? Oh, you're kidding. You're going to make it a surprise.
1: It ain't going to be no surprise on account of I didn't get it. Now go make me a drink. Hey, Nono's.
2: Yeah, boss.
0: Gee, I bought you a pretty... Oh, well, you're sure going to look like something in it. Oh, wait till you see.
1: Okay, okay.
0: Guess what I got you, guess.
1: Look, I don't feel like no games. It's been a tough day. I'm tired. Do me a favor, make me a drink, then go to a movie or something, will you?
0: Gee.
3: Yeah, Rick?
1: Where was I? Oh, yeah. Look, you better call the rest of the boys and tell them that Benny's out gunning for us. Tell them to stay hid out until they hear from me, see? And I don't want no trouble with the D.A. He's up for re-election.
3: You got Benny's present sent off okay, huh?
1: Yeah. Boy, when he croaks, he'll die laughing if he opens the other box first.
3: The other box?
1: Yeah, I'll tell you about it when Mill's gone out. Oh. Yeah?
4: Boss, this is Swifty.
1: Yeah?
4: You've got nothing to worry about. Everything is taken care of. The stuff goes off the first thing in the morning.
1: Okay, come on back.
4: Sure, Rick. I just thought that you should like to know. So long.

0: Artie, what do you call these?
1: Bullock, what?
0: I asked for 3-minute boiled. These ain't even born yet.
1: Well, cook us your meal, huh?
0: Ain't you never going to learn how to boil an egg?
2: I'll fix you some more.
0: I ain't hungry. Forget it. Artie, what time is it?
1: Look, huh?
3: No, it ain't, Artie. It's 1:30, boss.
0: Benny should have got the bomb by now.
3: Of course, you want I should call him and kind of ask after his health?
0: No. If he ain't got it yet, he might get suspicious. Oh, boy, this waiting. You know, it's making a nervous wretch out of me.
3: Just take it easy. It'll go off.
2: If you don't want eggs, honey, how about some nice hot coffee, lover?
0: Okay.
2: You'll feel better when you see what I've got for you. They're sending it today.
0: Yeah, okay.
3: Should I open it, boss?
0: Yeah, I'll cover you.
2: Oh, you're so nervous all of a sudden this morning, honey.
0: All right, I'm nervous.
4: So who is it?
5: No nose.
0: Let him in.
1: What do you say, boss?
0: What's in the package?
1: Oh, this? Well, it just come up for you from Holgram's. Elevator was bringing it up.
2: Oh, now, don't you spoil it, honey lamb. That's my present to you. You can take the wrapping paper off, but you can't open the box. We got to put it under the tree when we get the tree.
3: Hey, boss.
0: Huh?
3: That box looks awful familiar.
0: Yeah. Mill, you sure you bought this yesterday?
2: Sure, I'm sure.
3: Looks just like the ones we sent to Benny, don't it? Same size, same ribbon, same everything. It kind of makes you wonder.
2: Don't be silly. They got millions of boxes like this. Oh, it happens there's something very special in there for my sweetie lamb.
0: What's in it?
2: Go ahead and open it. Go ahead.
0: No, I'll wait. I ain't like Benny. I can wait.
2: Oh, honey, you open it. It's okay. I'll get you something else to open on Christmas.
3: Oh, sure. Why not, boss? You need something to make you feel good.
0: I feel good now. I don't want to feel no better.
2: Oh, and I thought you'd like it so much, you'd go with me and maybe buy a chinchilla they got on sale at Holgram's. It's only $1,500, just what you wanted to pay for the ointment. I like chinchilla.
1: Come on, boss, open it up.
0: Open. All right, I'll open it. Hey, Swifty, go get it.
6: Sure, boy.
2: Oh, I can't wait for the lid to come off.
6: Yeah? Ooh. Yeah. Oh, yeah. Yeah? Yeah, well, wait a minute. Wait a minute. Boss? It's that guy at the store, Holgram's.
0: Oh, Minchie?
6: Yeah.
2: You want me to open it for you, honey?
0: No. Yeah?
7: Mr. McQueen?
0: Yeah?
7: This is Mr. Minchie in the fur department at Halgrim's.
0: So?
7: Mr. McQueen, I'm terribly sorry, but I think there's been a mistake.
0: What kind of mistake? What do you mean?
7: A little confusion, but I'm sure it can be easily rectified. Your wife bought something for you yesterday, which was to be delivered this morning.
0: Yeah, it's already come.
7: Yes, well, there seems to have been an error made in the shipping department, a matter of mislaid address slips. Now, I wonder if you'd mind opening the package which you just received. Or perhaps, since it's a Christmas parcel and a surprise for you, no doubt, your wife would rather do it.
0: Well, why? What's wrong with it?
7: Well, you see, those two boxes which your man brought in yesterday afternoon haven't gone out yet. They were to be sent to Mr. Benjamin Mollusk, I believe it is.
0: Yeah?
7: I think the gift which you have is one of those, and, well, yours is his. That is, if you follow me. Now, if you'd open it, I'm sure...
3: Boss, there's something wrong?
1: Hey, you're pale. You sick?
0: What's the time?
3: It's 1:45.
2: Ain't you gonna open your present?
0: Don't nobody touch that box. It's loaded.
1: The bomb?
0: Yeah, the bomb.
3: Well, of course, it could have been this.
0: You shut up, Swifty. I got enough trouble without her hearing that.
3: Oh, yeah. I get you.
2: Are you talking about me?
0: Well, get that thing out of here. Get it down to the store. They got to send a special messenger. Let him send all 3 boxes to that punk, Benny. Well, what do I care? Maybe I should send him a Cadillac to go with it. You know what I think? I think it'd be cheaper to kill myself. Get over here. What's the time?
2: 3:50, baby.
0: Where's that Swifty?
2: Don't worry, he'll be here.
1: Maybe Benny got him.
0: Yeah, maybe I should have sent you and Artie with him. Get it, Artie. No nose of me will cover you.
1: Me?
6: It's me, Artie Swifty. Open up. Boss, I have got it all straightened out. Everything is okay. For some dope, those guys down at the store.
0: What's that?
6: This? Oh, this is your present that Mill got for you. I told you they have got it all straightened out okay now. You know, it's Christmas rush, everybody's meshuga, you know? So now they have found the right slips, wrapped up the boxes again, and Benny's presents have been delivered right now, and this one, this is yours.
0: You're sure this time, are you sure?
6: Boss, would I make a lie out of myself? This box you can open, I guarantee it.
2: Yeah, because you might not like the color I got you, so I wish you would open it. And if it ain't right, we can take it back this afternoon, and you can change it, and maybe take a look at the chinchillas I was telling you about.
0: Yeah, this time I'm going to wait. When Benny blows up, I open it. What's the time?
3: That's 4:02.
0: You sure? Is your watch right?
3: Well, boss, I just called a tomato on the telephone that gives you the time.
2: Honey pot, you're too nervous. This ain't like you. Here, I'll open it for you.
0: Mill, you quit that.
3: Oh, boss.
1: Oh, sure, take it easy, boss. You're all rot.
2: Oh, I bet you're just going to love it. I just bet.
1: It's about Benny. He opened it. What do you bet?
3: Blam, right through the wall.
0: Yeah?
8: Rick, this is Machine Gun Benny.
0: Benny.
8: Listen, pal, I feel like a dirty rat. That's what I feel like, a dirty rat. When I think what I tried to do to you yesterday, and all the time you was making never minds with the presents, which I and my girl are right now wearing, I tell you, I could eat mud.
0: Yeah.
8: She says she never seen such a ointment. And the robe, oh, it's the greatest. Old pal, I am a heel. But it ain't too late to change. Hey, what do you say we bury the hatchet, eh?
0: Yeah.
8: I'll split with you on the furs I hijacked from you. And we're partners, you and me. Run the town together. What do you say, eh?
0: Yeah.
8: All right. So, you and Mill and your boys come on over and partake of some Xmas cheer. You hear me, boy? You're a great guy, Rick. The greatest. So long, pal. Merry Xmas.
0: So long.
3: Benny, huh?
0: Yeah.
1: This one's the bomb?
0: Yeah.
1: Too bad.
0: What's the time?
3: It's 4:03.
0: 3:03. Artie, the time has come and gone. How come it didn't go off? What'd he say?
3: He says he did not want to blow nobody up so near to Christmas.
0: Then what's in the box?
1: A gunshot.
0: Huh?
3: He's going to show it.

Suspense, in which Jack Crucian starred in tonight's presentation of A Present for Benny. Next week, a charming fantasy about a small boy who discovered a new world and lived forever after in its enchantment. We call it The Cave. That's next week on Suspense.

0: Suspense is produced and directed by Anthony Ellis, who also wrote tonight's script. The music was composed by Renee Garrigan and conducted by Wilbur Hatch. Featured in the cast were Stacey Harris, Eve McVeigh, Benny Rubin, Junius Matthews, and Joseph Kearns.
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1: This is the man in black, here for the Roma Wine Company of Fresno, California, to introduce this weekly half hour of Suspense. Tonight in Hollywood, Roma Wines bring you a distinguished all-feminine cast of stars headed by Margot, Miss Elsa Lanchester, and Miss Janet Beecher. The suspense play which stars these ladies and which is produced and directed by William Spear is called Finishing School. Despite the absence of male participants in Ethel Lena White's story, we can promise you there is nothing dainty about the proceedings. And so, with Finishing School and with the performances, in the order of their appearance, of Margot as Caroline Watts, of Janet Beecher as Melody, and of Elsa Lanchester as Dean Sterling, Roma Wines again hope to keep you in suspense.

0: I can see them so vividly now, just as I saw them the very first time. Those high stone ivy-draped walls of Miss Nash's School for Girls, and the first person who greeted me, that amiable soul, Miss Melody. I can see her, too. It was she, in fact, who showed me into my new room and who stood there watching me a moment, smiling.
1: This is your first teaching job, isn't it?
0: How did you know?
1: Well, if you've been around nothing but teachers for 30 years, you'd know, too. Let me guess now. Your subject is either French or... No, it's sports.
0: On the nose. What's your subject, Miss Melody?
1: Mine?
0: Come in.
2: Caroline Watts?
0: Yes?
2: I'm Miss Sterling, the dean. Welcome to the Nash School.
0: Oh, how do you do, Miss Sterling? I've been looking forward to meeting you.
2: Thank you. I wanted you to know about the general faculty meeting in my office at 3 this afternoon. I'll see you then.
0: At 3 o'clock.
2: Oh,
0: yes.
2: Melody?
1: Yes, Sterling.
2: Miss Nash is a little concerned about the new students. You might just check up on supplies for the third floor.
1: It's already taken care of.
2: Oh, very well.
1: That should answer your questions, Watts. You see, my subject is housekeeping.
0: Oh, I didn't know. I just supposed that you were one of the teachers.
1: I was, up until a year ago, when Miss Penelope passed away.
0: Oh, yes, that was Miss Nash's sister.
1: Oh, changes like that are inevitable, I suppose. As inevitable as, well, that ugly rumor.
0: Ugly
1: the fact
0: rumor?
1: About Miss Penelope's death.
0: But I haven't heard any rumor or anything about her death.
1: Oh, then I'm sorry, Miss Watts. I assumed you were that familiar with the school.
0: What was the rumor, Miss Melody?
1: Oh, it was nothing really, not even worth repeating. But I imagine
0: Wait, Miss Melody. Look, I'll hear about it sooner or later.
1: Well, it was just a silly, stupid tale. But somehow it got around that Miss Nash's sister had been frightened to death.
3: This, then, was Caroline Watts' introduction to the Nash Institution, a place which future events proved to be, with a vengeance, a finishing school. Thus the prologue for tonight's tale of suspense. The narrative will be resumed in a moment. But first, let's take a little journey.
4: We'll journey to a capital in Latin America. 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
3: And now it is with pleasure that Roma wines bring back to our soundstage Margot, Elsa Lanchester, and Janet Beecher in Finishing School, a tale well calculated to keep you in suspense.
0: Frightened to death. Miss Nash's sister. Well, if I had known then what I know now, I would have been able to judge with real accuracy the importance of Miss Melody's remark. But the excitement of my first classes left little room for other thoughts. A week or so later, out on the athletic field, one of my students, Flora Nash, the niece of the owner, became quite ill. I sent her to the infirmary, but within 10 minutes she had returned. Miss Sterling, she said, had ordered her back. I was furious and, well, I told her I was going to have it out with that woman.
2: Miss Watts, wait. I know it isn't my place to say this, but please, for your own sake, don't antagonize Sterling.
0: Oh, now, really?
2: I tell you, I know what I'm talking about. Listen, you know Miss Melody, don't you?
0: Of course.
2: Miss Watts, she practically started this school with my two aunts. When Miss Penelope died, everybody thought she'd move up to take her place. But she didn't. Somehow or other, Sterling saw to it she was left with the job of housekeeper. Miss Watts, don't have any trouble with that woman. Please.
0: Oh, all right, Flora. I'll go see Miss Nash.
2: Oh, no.
0: Why, Flora, Miss Nash is your own aunt.
2: But Sterling would find out. Please, you mustn't.
0: Oh, I never heard such nonsense in all my life. Hurry straight to bed. I went to the top floor of my building and entered the small waiting room of Miss Nash's quarters. It was empty, but just opposite was the door to the private apartment, almost halfway open, and I walked over to it, ready to announce myself. Then I stopped, dead still.
7: Penelope!
0: For it was then that I heard...
7: Are you there, Miss
0: Sterling's
7: Penelope?
0: Sterling's voice.
7: We're almost in touch. Yes, I hear her now. Very faint, but nearer, nearer.
0: It was an incredible sight.
7: Miss Penelope.
0: Seated at a table wholly unlike the elderly but austere white-haired lady I'd seen before was Miss Nash. Her eyes were closed, and swaying gently, she seemed utterly transfixed as she listened to Dean Sterling's low murmur.
7: We're here, Miss Penelope. We're waiting. Yes. Speak to her, Miss Nash. Speak to her now.
8: Oh, all right. Can you hear us, Penelope? Miss Sterling says you have predicted some tragic accident for another of our loved ones.
0: And then Sterling turned toward me.
7: What are you doing here?
0: I'm sorry. I wanted to speak with Miss Nash.
7: This is not the time or the place for that.
8: What is it? Miss what?
0: Miss Nash, it's about your niece.
2: I'm familiar with Miss Nash, about Flora, Miss Nash. And at the moment, I don't want you to be disturbed by anything so trivial.
8: Trivial? But I...
0: Well, I don't see how you can call it trivial, Miss Sterling. Flora was ill today. Why did you send her back to the field?
2: Because she was no more ill than you are. She was simply up to her old trick, playing on the sympathy of a new teacher. Come, we'll talk about this outside.
0: No, I... Miss Nash, your niece...
8: Miss Sterling, she'll handle it. Miss Sterling knows best.
0: Yes, Miss Nash. Good night.
2: Good night.
7: If you'll just step out here. Now.
0: Miss Sterling, you evidently don't realize that Flora Nash suffers from a slight heart condition. It's entered on her card.
7: I'm sure it is, because I entered it. I'm a fairly competent judge of her state of health, Miss Watts, for the simple reason that I happen to be a registered nurse. Can you say the same?
0: Well, no, I...
7: After this, please be assured that I don't make a practice of deliberately murdering my students, especially the niece of my employer.
0: I'm very sorry, Miss Sterling.
7: Very well, Miss Watts. That will be all.
0: But it wasn't all. I was bewildered. Even alarmed, I suppose, at the recollection of that voice calling out, Miss Penelope. And I went to the one person that I felt must be told. For quite a while, the housekeeper said nothing. Then she motioned me to a chair.
1: You might as well know this, Miss Watts. Sterling, you see, has deluded Miss Nash into believing she can actually hear Miss Nash's sister. She then reports, relays, messages, which are supposed to come from Miss Penelope.
0: But, Melody, I'm afraid I don't understand.
1: My dear... These messages direct Miss Nash to delegate more and more power to Sterling. That's her grip on Miss Nash. That's the instrument she's using to get the whole school away from her.
0: I can't understand. Miss Melody, how could she ever delude Miss Nash that way? The head of a school, an intelligent...
1: Also an old, grief-stricken woman, Miss Watts. More important, she's a woman who's been thoroughly sold on Sterling's clairvoyant power. You see, Sterling's made quite a number of predictions... And always they've come true.
0: They've come true?
1: Because she makes them come true. Miss Watts, there's a reason why I've told you this. I have the feeling that rather soon there'll be another prediction. And somehow, some way, it mustn't be allowed to come true. I want your help.
7: Miss Melody, what could we do? Yes?
1: Sterling.
2: Watts, I'm perfectly aware that you regard me as a very ominous creature, a sort of Lady Macbeth. And no doubt your special charge, Flora Nash, shares the same view. So, bring her along when you come to my cottage tonight.
7: Your cottage?
2: Yes, there'll be some other girls. I'm having a little party.
7: Well, I hadn't...
2: What's the matter? Don't you want to?
7: What? Oh, yes. Yes, of course I do, Miss Sterling. I'd love to come, thank you.
2: Good. And you can come too, Melody. 8 o'clock sharp.
7: We were prompt, Flora and I, and the sharp tenseness and alertness we carried with us into that cottage vanished almost at once. To my surprise, I discovered that when Sterling chose to be, she was one of the most compellingly charming women in the world. And that night, she chose to be.
2: Flora, since you're the one student in the whole pack of teachers, we'll make you the guest of honor. Now, what would you like to do?
9: Gee, I don't know, Miss Sterling. Anything, I guess. Have you any ideas, Miss Watt?
7: Well, we can always play cards.
2: That, of course, is exactly why we shouldn't.
9: Sterling, I've got it.
2: What?
9: Remember last spring, that seance you gave us?
2: Oh, no.
9: That was swell.
2: No, I don't think so, Helen. In the first place, I haven't picked up a single new trick.
9: Oh, that's all right. It'll all be new to Watts and Flora. Come on, give them a chance to see you demonstrate your real powers.
2: Yeah. All right, then.
9: Oh, no, I'd rather not. Flora, you're not scared, are you?
2: A little, maybe.
9: Well, don't be. It's all in fun, like watching card tricks.
10: Need any help in here?
2: Oh, thank you. Yes, we'll use this large table.
7: Come on, Flora, you stick with me.
9: All right, Miss Watts.
7: So presently, in a room quite dark, we ranged ourselves about a large bare table, at the very head of which sat the dean. And then, for several long moments, there was quiet, broken at last...
2: Yes.
7: ...by the low drone of Sterling's voice.
2: Yes. I hear you. Yes. Yes. But you must announce your presence. Let us know you're here. Speak louder. Louder. Your name is Coleman.
9: Miss Watts.
2: Coleman Nash.
9: That's my great uncle.
2: And you're trying to warn? To warn?
7: She's fainted. Turn on the lights quickly. It's her heart. Get the doctor. Quick.
2: Call him, somebody. The phone's in the bedroom. And Helen.
9: Yes?
2: I'll want some digitalis. You'll find it in the medicine chest in the infirmary. Here are the keys. And hurry.
9: I'll be right back, Sterling.
2: Here, Watts. Here, let's pick her up. We'll put her on the sofa. That's it. Must have been frightened.
7: Yes. Frightened nearly to death. There. Miss Sterling, you did this deliberately.
2: Deliberately?
7: You knew that girl's heart condition.
9: Why, Watts?
2: You can't anticipate a thing like that. I was simply going to tease her, warn her not to fake any more illnesses.
7: Yes, well, you see how she's faking this one. You planned this, Miss Sterling. The party, having her here, finding out her uncle's name.
2: I happen to know her uncle's name. It was a joke, a game. Everybody knows that.
9: A game?
2: She's coming to.
7: You tell these women it was a game, but will you tell that to Miss Nash?
2: You don't know what you're saying.
1: No, yes, she does. You'll show Miss Nash the proof of another successful prediction.
2: Melody.
1: You'll have her completely at your mercy. Flora's the only remaining heir to this school. The only person who stands in your way.
9: Caroline, don't leave.
7: Oh, it's all right, Flora. I'm only going to get my coat. We'll be right back. Please, don't worry about a thing. Come along, Miss Melody. It was 5 minutes later that Melody and I crossed the campus to Sterling's cottage and found it empty. We learned that the doctor had arrived, had prescribed for Flora, and ordered her to the infirmary. Sterling. Sterling alone was left in charge of the girl. That's where Melody and I found her, directly before Flora's room at the infirmary. We wasted no time. Literally, we pushed her aside and hurried into Flora.
2: Can't you see she's asleep? The doctor gave her something to make her sleep.
9: Is that what this is?
2: What?
1: This bottle on the nightstand.
7: You can see from the label what it is, Digitalis.
11: A heart stimulant, Miss Melody.
7: And not, oddly enough, a deadly poison. The doctor left it here, and it's been given to Flora every 2 hours. Now, will you please be good enough to leave?
1: Yes, I'll leave, but I shan't go far. I expect to stay very close to this girl until she's safely under someone else's care.
7: You're completely mad, aren't you?
1: That's an odd remark, Sterling, coming from you.
11: We maintained a watching post not far from the room. And from there, first Melody, then I made regular trips to the bedside. Flora was better, there was no doubt of that. And so at last I dropped off to sleep. A sleep that lasted for an hour or more. For dawn was filtering into the long infirmary corridor when I awoke. Suddenly, Melody was shaking me.
1: Caroline.
7: Huh?
1: It's happened.
11: What are you saying?
1: Caroline, it's happened.
7: What are you saying?
1: She's dead.
7: Flora's dead.
8: Oh, Sterling. Just tell us what happened.
7: It was only a few minutes ago. It was time for her medicine, and I went over to wake her up for it. Her heart had just stopped beating.
1: The medicine? The digitalis, you mean?
7: That's right, Melody.
1: Where is it?
7: What?
1: Where is it? Where's the bottle of medicine?
7: Why? Well, why, it's...
1: It used to be on that nightstand there, but it isn't now. Where is it, Sterling? What have you done with it?
7: I don't know. Let's see. Under the bed. It might have rolled under...
11: But it didn't. Nor under the chest of drawers, either.
1: Perhaps we should look out of the window. Maybe Sterling decided not to give her any medicine at all.
11: Miss Melody, this medicine chest, it's locked.
1: Locked?
11: Yes. Do you happen to know where the key is?
1: One of a housekeeper's major duties. See if this will work, Caroline. Being keeper of the keys.
11: It works. Melody! Miss Nash, look!
8: What is it?
11: It's Sterling's bottle of medicine. Unopened.
8: Unopened?
1: And unused. I was right, Sterling. You just sat there and watched her die.
7: That's not true. Helen, you saw me give Flora some medicine early tonight, right after the doctor left. Helen, you remember that, don't you?
11: It looked like a different bottle, Sterling.
1: A different bottle?
11: Yes.
1: And I can guess what was in it. A sleeping draught. That's what you gave us, Sterling.
11: You knew that even a slight overdose would stop a weakened heart.
1: All right, Sterling. We found one bottle. The one that would have saved Flora's life. Where's the one that took it?
7: You should know that, Melody.
1: What?
7: You should know where that bottle is, because you took it out of this room just a little while ago when I was calling Miss Nash.
1: You are insane.
7: What's more, you brought it into this room tonight in one of your countless visits. You bought in a bottle of heavy sleeping draught and exchanged it for digitalis. You were hoping I couldn't tell the difference and that I'd give that to Flora instead of the heart stimulant. And that's what I did.
11: You did it all right, but without any help.
1: Sterling, just how, for example, could I produce a bottle of sleeping draught so exactly like the digitalis that you couldn't tell the difference?
7: You had a whole medicine chest to work with. That's how you did it. And that's how I knew you did it. Helen?
12: Yes, Sterling. I know what you're thinking. It just came to me.
7: Go on.
12: When we were at the cottage, when you sent me over here for the bottle of digitalis.
7: That's it.
12: There wasn't any. There wasn't any in that chest.
1: Of course not. Sterling didn't put it there until tonight.
12: Well, that's not the point, Melody. She couldn't have put it there at all, because she had no way to get into the chest. You see, when Sterling sent me over here, she gave me her keys.
7: Well,
12: I forgot to give them back to her. Here they are. I still have them.
7: In other words, Melody, you were the only one who put the digitalis bottle there in the chest. It's very true what you said before. One of a housekeeper's major duties is being keeper of the keys.
11: Miss Melody, that isn't true, is it? Miss Melody, it isn't true!
1: No, of course it isn't. Don't listen to them, Caroline.
7: No, Caroline, don't listen to us. Listen to Melody. Let her keep drugging you with lies until you see everything she wants you to see.
11: No.
7: And hear everything she wants you to hear. That's what she did to Flora, you know. She flooded that poor girl's imagination with absolute terror. And then she killed
1: her.
7: You're
1: lying. I didn't kill her. Why should I? Why would I want to?
7: Why? So you could get Flora out of your way. So you could accuse me of killing her and get me out of your way, too. So you could have a clear path to Miss Nash.
2: Well, Melody, your plan backfired.
1: You're not getting me out of the school.
2: Helen, Watts, go phone the police.
1: I'll never leave. Do you hear that? I'll never leave. Never.
2: Oh, yes, you will, Melody. Yes, you will.
11: And Sterling was right, too. For within the month, Melody was an inmate of a quite different kind of institution than the Nash School. Life settled down then into a state of normalcy that lasted through the rest of the year. Lasted, in fact, up to just 4 hours ago, when I was crossing the grounds toward the main gate. All of the teachers had gone into town, and I was on my way to join them, when I saw it there on the grass. A tiny object, glistening dully in the late afternoon sun. What made me pick it up, I don't know. But when I did, it was as though a rocket exploded in my brain. It was a small empty bottle, and its label bore the slightly faded letters of the word Digitalis. Then in the next instant...
2: Find something?
11: Sterling! Yes, I found something, Sterling. This bottle labeled Digitalis. You know, I'll bet anything in the world a good chemist can find traces of a sleeping drug in it.
2: You mean? Then you found it. Melody's bottle.
11: Melody's bottle? My guess is that Melody's bottle, as you put it, never will be found because it never existed except in your mind.
1: What?
11: I picked this bottle up right here, Sterling, right where I'm standing, just 3 feet from the trash bin behind your cottage.
2: That was careless of me, wasn't it?
11: You used this bottle. You used it to get Flora Nash out of your way, to kill her and make good on your warning.
2: You're taking it to the police, I suppose.
11: I want to see if they can find your fingerprints on it, Sterling. Yes, I'm going to take it to the police as fast as I can get there.
2: Certainly, Watts. And the best of luck.
11: She went on inside her cottage, and I struck out across the grounds for the main gate and the road into town. I reached the gate just in time to hear the school caretaker clang it shut. Miss Sterling, he explained, had just telephoned the order. An early closing hour. I remembered the service driveway then, the other passageway through those high stone walls which encompassed the grounds, and I found that it, too, was locked. I was a prisoner. And then, it was right then that the solution came to me. I should have thought of it before. Miss Nash herself was in those grounds, right on the top floor of my own building. I would take the bottle to her. I would show her the proof. I flew up the stairs, down the corridor, entered her small waiting room, and then stopped. Just beyond me, through the open doorway of the darkened suite, was Sterling and Miss Nash.
2: Tragedy before the school year ends. That's the warning I hear. A warning from Flora, did you say? From my niece? From your niece. Oh, she says there will be more tragedy.
13: Oh, no.
2: Before this school year ends. Tragedy. Oh. For one more woman here.

0: my strength left me completely then. I don't know whether I fainted or not or how I got back to my room. But I'm here in it now. And it is just 10 minutes before midnight. 10 minutes before this school year ends. My door is locked. She has locked it from the outside. But now... now that door is going to open. And she's coming in.
1: What?
0: What are you going to do with it?
1: This revolver. I'm going to use it to fulfill a prediction.
0: Don't, please, don't, please.
1: Laura made a prediction to Miss Nash tonight.
0: No.
1: Laura made it through me. Do you understand that? Laura made it. I heard her. I really heard her. Saying that there would be one more death before the school year ends.
0: Please!
1: And that prediction is going to come true!

Hello? Hello? The police station. You'd better send someone over to the Nash school right away. There's been a... Somebody's shot herself dead. And please, please tell Miss Melody. Miss Melody, that she'll be out soon. Tell her that Lady Macbeth is gone.

0: And so closes Finishing School, starring Margot, Elsa Lanchester, and Janet Beecher. Tonight's tale of suspense.
1: Before we tell you about our star and story for next week, a word about an American anniversary of 173 years this week. Still standing in California is a little winery founded in 1771. Settlers from foreign countries discovered early that California vineyards were among the world's finest, that in the rare combination of climate and soil which produces perfect wine grapes, California surpasses some of the most famous old world vineyards. Take Roma California Sherry or Port. They are magnificent wines, truly delightful. Yet, like all Roma wines, priced astonishingly low, because you pay no duty, no costly shipping charges. 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
0: Next week, Roma Wines take great pleasure in bringing to you, in his first radio appearance of the year, Mr. Alan Ladd. Mr. Ladd will be heard in a swift-moving action drama played against the colorful background of the Midway in an amusement park and called The One-Way Ride to Nowhere. Don't forget, then, next Thursday, same time, for Alan Ladd in Suspense.
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3: suspense.
5: I suppose you want to know how it happened.
6: Yes, I'd like very much to know.
5: Then will you tell me how you got here?
6: I'm Dr. Mayer.
5: Did you look at her? Is she dead?
6: You tell me your story first.
5: Who's he?
6: This gentleman lives in the next apartment.
5: Yeah?
6: Yes, go on. Let's hear your story.
5: Well, her name is Frances Murphy. I've known her for about 6 months. I met her at a party. We went out together a few times, liked each other, and started going together. She's fascinating, I guess. I fell in love with her, and I think she was in love with me. For a while, anyway.
6: What's your name?
5: Michael Gordon.
6: Yeah? Well, go on.
5: Well, she wasn't well for a while, and then she told me she had to go to the hospital. Some minor surgery.
6: Minor surgery? Why, that girl... So that's what she told you, eh?
5: Well, anyway, I got sort of busy, and I didn't get a chance to see her while she was sick. And when I saw her again, she wouldn't talk to me, so I started seeing another girl I know. But this afternoon, I got to thinking about Fran. I kept seeing her when I was with the other girl. It bothered me. So I decided I'd come over and see her. I got here at 6:00. This apartment, in case you don't know, is very easy to get up to. The desk clerk sits around the corner from the elevator, and you don't have to see him if you don't want to. I didn't want him to call and tell Fran I was coming up, so I went over to the elevator without talking to him and came directly up to the fourth floor and knocked on her door.
7: Oh, it... My...
5: How are you, Fran? Can I come in?
7: What do you want?
5: Oh, I was just passing by. I thought I'd stop in and see how you were feeling.
7: You're a little late, aren't you? I'm feeling better for 3 weeks.
5: Oh, now don't be like that, honey. I was busy. That's why I didn't see you. Yeah, aren't you going to ask me in?
7: All right, come in. But you can't stay long. I've got an engagement with a very good friend tonight.
5: Oh, thanks. Well, the apartment looks very nice.
7: Sit down if you like.
5: Oh, thanks. Care for a cigarette?
7: No, thanks.
5: Ah, you look swell.
7: It's not your fault, I do.
5: Oh, now, don't be like that, Fran. I feel awful about not seeing when you were sick. I had to see a fellow from out of town.
7: Did it take you 10 days to see him?
5: Well, honey, you know how those things are. It was business. You just can't make any other plans.
7: You really don't have to explain it to me. I'm not the least little bit interested in what you do.
5: Fran, look at me. I'm sorry, Fran. I don't blame you for being mad at me. I'm no good, I guess. I'm just a no-good bum. I never deserved having a girl like you anyway.
7: How true.
5: But let's let bygones be bygones and at least part good friends, huh? That's really why I came by today. I wanted to ask you, can't we be friends?
7: Well...
5: Because I loved you, Fran. You know that I did. I still do. But, of course, I realize that's beside the point.
7: You still do, huh? Whatever do you mean?
5: Oh, I've been thinking about you a lot, Fran. About how you walk, the fingernail polish you use, the perfume you wear.
7: That you gave me for my birthday.
5: Did I? Well, you know, that's right. I remember now. You sure were surprised.
7: It's very nice of you.
5: It was nothing, honey. Nothing at all. I wish I could have gotten you a mink coat. 2 mink coats, one for afternoon, one for nighttime.
7: Really?
5: Mind if I sit here next to you?
7: Well, I don't know.
5: Thanks. You're wearing the perfume now, aren't you?
7: Uh-huh.
5: Yeah, perfume has a better smell when you wear it, you know? Oh, will you forgive me, Fran, for being such a heel?
7: Well, you really didn't...
5: No, don't answer that, honey. That wasn't nice of me to ask you that. There's no reason why a girl like you should get stuck with a bum like me. You're better off going out with other people. Who's this friend you had the engagement with tonight?
7: Are you really sorry you didn't see me, Mike?
5: I told you I was. I could have killed myself if I felt so bad.
7: Oh. Give me a kiss.
5: Sure, honey.
7: I missed you, Mike. And I haven't got an engagement with anyone tonight. I haven't been out of the house. Dr. Mayer said I should take it easy.
5: Oh, that's good, honey. We'll go out tonight, huh? Or would you rather I stayed here with you for dinner? And then we could listen to some music tonight. I haven't heard your records in a long time, you know.
7: No, no, you'll have to go, Mike. I have some packing to do. I have to go away and rest a while. Guess I was pretty sick.
5: Oh, it's all the more reason for me to stay, honey. I'll help you pack. We'll have a little farewell party.
7: No, no, I'm sorry, Mike. I have to go to sleep as soon as I finish packing, so I'll be fresh for the trip tomorrow.
5: Well, that's ridiculous. I'm just going to sit here. I won't bother you. Who are you trying to kid?
7: What do you mean?
5: I mean, what are you trying to pull? If you got a date with another guy, tell me. I don't care who you go out with.
7: I told you I didn't have a date.
5: Well, you think I believe that? Too sick to see me, huh? That's a laugh. You certainly look well enough to me.
7: But I'm not.
5: That's one of the reasons I didn't go to see you in the hospital. I knew you were kidding.
7: What's the matter with you? I had an operation.
5: You want to tell me about your operation?
7: Please go.
5: I'll go when I'm good and ready.
7: You'll go right now. Right when I tell you to. Who do you think you are?
8: Who do you think you are?
7: You get out of here before I call a manager.
5: Oh, you wouldn't dare call a manager.
7: Oh, wouldn't I? Listen, you cheap, no good bum. You get out of here, I'll have you thrown out.
5: Oh, shut up.
7: Okay. All right. You asked for it.
5: Hey, give me that phone.
7: Get your dirty hands off of me. Go away!
5: I told you to shut up.
7: What do you want? Why don't you leave me alone?
5: I want to see you uncomfortable. I want you to be unhappy the way you make me unhappy. I want to make sure you remember me. I used to fall for that crying routine, but not anymore. Now I just make you cry a little harder. You might like to know I wasn't seeing anybody about business while you were in the hospital. I went out every night. I've been seeing your friend Trudy.
7: Trudy!
8: Trudy!
5: Yeah, Trudy. But then I had to come back up here today and see you. Because I kept seeing you and I kissed Trudy.
7: What's that got to do with me? You get out of here.
5: I gotta do something to stop that. I don't love you anymore, but I keep remembering you. That's no good.
7: You can stop remembering me anytime you like. Well, I hardly recognized you when you came in.

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1: That's when I decided to do it. Because I figured that if there was no Fran, then I could see Trudy or anybody else I wanted to and not have to worry about being lonesome for Fran or feeling sorry for Fran or needing Fran. And I figured you don't remember dead people very well. But I knew I had to do it that night before she left on her trip. I worked it out like this. I'd leave right then and leave her front door on the latch and talk to everybody in the building and go to my boarding house and tell everyone there how tired I was and go up to my room. That would be my alibi. Everyone would have seen me go to sleep. Then I'd wait until everybody was in bed. And I'd take my gun and come back here without anybody seeing me and kill Fran.
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2: 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A tale well calculated to keep you in suspense.
1: Fran? Hey, Fran? Well, I'm going now. I'm sorry we couldn't at least be friends. I went to the front door of her apartment. I snapped the lock open and left, making a little noise closing the door so she'd know I'd gone. In the elevator going down, I saw a guy I didn't know, but I wanted to be seen leaving, so... Pardon me, do you have the time?
4: Well, it's quarter to seven.
1: Thanks. I'm awful tired.
4: You've been working hard?
1: Oh, yeah. Early jobs every morning. Matter of fact, this is almost my bedtime. Oh, after you.
4: Oh, thank you.
1: It's all right. I'll see you.
4: Night.
1: Pardon me.
5: Yes, may I help you?
1: Yeah, Miss Murphy in 411 asked me to tell you she doesn't want to be disturbed.
5: Yes, yes.
1: You got that straight now. Miss Murphy, 411, she doesn't want to be disturbed.
5: Not feeling badly again, is she?
1: Oh, no, no. No, just a little tired. She's taking a nap.
5: Oh, well, thank you. I'll see that she's not bothered.
1: Yeah, because she doesn't want to be disturbed. I got the time.
5: Ten minutes to seven.
1: Ten minutes to seven.

0: I better get my dinner and get some sleep. Got an early call in the morning. I left the building and took a cab, although I didn't have too much dough. I talked to the cabbie. I asked him about his family. I got real chummy with him. Because he was a Red Sox man, so I was a Red Sox man. At the boarding house, I gave everybody a big yawn. I louted around how tired I was. I even had the landlady feeling sorry for me, and she usually hates me. Everybody patted me on the back up to my room. I made a lot of noise dropping my shoes when I got there. I jumped up and down on the bed a couple of times. Then I went over to the window, and I looked out at the street. And I waited. The traffic gradually disappeared as I watched. And through the early night, one by one, I could hear the other boarders yell goodnight to somebody in the living room and bang up the stairs and close their door. Pretty soon I knew they had to be asleep. About 1 o'clock in the morning, a last pair of footsteps came upstairs without saying goodnight to anyone, so I knew they'd all turned in. I waited a little longer to make sure everyone was sleeping. Then I put my shoes back on. I got my gun out of the bureau drawer. I opened the door to my room. Old man Epstein was sawing away down the hall, making his usual racket, so I felt easier about going past his door to get to the stairs. But I was very careful and quiet. He grumbled once when I got in front of his door, but I held still. Pretty soon he started sawing again. I got down the stairs. It was pretty dark in the living room, and I was afraid I'd trip on some furniture. But I made it all right. Finally felt the front door knob in my hand. I opened the door as quietly as I could.
1: What?
2: And then what?
3: Then all I said to him in that case, go play with Lombardo.
2: You rock me, JT. You rock me.
3: Where tomorrow?
2: Same. I got an 88 man I want you to hear.
3: Oh, solid, solid. See ya.
2: Right. Oh, that you, Lippy?
0: No.
2: Oh, hi, man.
0: Good evening. Door's open if you're going in.
2: Oh, thanks for saving me the key move, man. Hey, you still working days, fellow Borderoonie?
0: Yeah, yeah.
2: Oh, ain't this a little past your bedtime, man?
0: Oh, yeah, it's late, but the reason I
2: can't... Hey, why do you go out at 3:00?
0: Well, I wasn't going out. I couldn't sleep. I was just going to get some fresh air and come right in again. You better leave the door unlocked for me.
2: Oh, boy, I'm beat.
0: Yeah, you better get to bed.
2: Oh, it's a fine night for singing.
0: Yeah.
2: Well, don't get too much of that fresh air. Liable to choke you to death.
0: Yeah, well, good night.
2: Oh, hey, we had that joint really jumping tonight. Hatchet Face come by, sat in with us for a while.
0: Really?
2: Oh, he's mellow. That boy plays fine.
0: So I hear.
2: Yeah.
4: Oodle-dee-boo. Oodle-dee-dee. Oodle-dee-doodle-dee-doodle-dee-doodle-dee-doo. Rit!
2: That good?
0: Yeah, sounds great.
2: Yeah. Well, enjoy your company, Pops.
0: Sure thing. Good night.
2: Yeah. Well, gotta fall in now. Hit that pan.
0: I was frightened for a minute. I was awful frightened. If Jack remembered seeing me, my carefully planned alibi was shot. I thought, better not tonight. But then... Jack wasn't like most people. He wouldn't remember in the morning. He'd be too busy trying to recall Hatchet Face's lick. No, it was still all right. But I had to be careful. I couldn't take any chances. To be safe, I had to have the alibi that I'd gone to bed early. I walked quietly to the street and started for Fran's apartment house. I was very careful all the way. A couple of times cars came by, and always I ducked into the shadows and waited for them to pass before I continued walking. I got here at about 4:00, I guess. I went up to the front door and tried to open it. But the big door was locked. I couldn't get in. I took my keys out of my pocket and tried them. But none of them fitted. Then I heard someone coming up the walk. I moved back from the door and squeezed against the mailboxes and waited. I was almost afraid to breathe. Except that I knew I'd get in now. I'd just wait until the people went in and then get my foot in the door to keep it from completely closing again.
2: Good night, honey.
5: Good night, darling.
2: I'll call you in the morning, Betty Jane.
5: Call me when you get home so I know you're all right.
2: Well, won't I wake anyone?
5: Oh, I'll be at the phone. I'll answer as soon as it rings.
2: Okay. Give me another kiss.
5: Do you love me?
2: Uh-huh.
5: How much?
2: million?
5: Oh, that's not enough. Good night.
2: Good night, Betty Jane. $7 million?
5: That's better. Don't forget to call.
2: I won't. Honey?
5: Yes, darling?
2: Good night.
5: Good night, darling. You call now.
2: I will.
0: I was sweating. It had been close, but they hadn't seen me, and my foot was holding the door open, so I just waited there until I was sure she'd gone upstairs. And then I opened the door and quietly guided it closed and walked on tiptoe across the lobby to the elevator. I needn't have wondered about avoiding the desk clerk. There was no one at the desk. The elevator was upstairs somewhere where the girl had just taken it, and I rang the buzzer for it. I love self-service elevators. They make you feel like you could go to the moon in them. Elevators and subway trains I always wanted to drive, ever since I was a kid. I got back in the dark just in time. The guy didn't see me. Please don't turn around. Please don't turn around. My mouth was so dry, I wondered for a few seconds how that guy had been able to whistle, you know, the way you do. Then I opened the elevator door and got in. I pushed the button for the fourth floor. I got a little panicky, because I thought that if someone was waiting on the fourth floor, they'd see me when they opened the elevator door. I almost convinced myself that someone would be there waiting for me. I put my hand in my coat pocket and felt the gun there and grabbed it hard. It was cold, so I took it out and pressed it against my forehead. That made me feel a little better. But there was no one waiting for the elevator. I stepped out into the dark hallway. I took a pencil out of my pocket and jammed it against the door so that it couldn't close. You know the way those things are, they won't run when the door is open, and I wanted it to be there waiting for me when I finished the shooting. That was the only way I figured to get out of the apartment before everybody woke up and started doing something about hunting for me. There's a basement exit, you know, and the elevator goes down to the basement. I had all that figured, too. The pencil seemed to work, but to make sure, I stepped back into the elevator and pushed a button. And the motor clicked and the door strained, but stayed open. The elevator didn't go anywhere. Then I stepped out into the hall and listened. It was awful quiet. Not even anyone snoring, which you usually hear at night in a big apartment house like this. I tried to remember if there was a squeaky board in the floor anyway down the hall, but couldn't, so I just crossed my fingers and tiptoed down the long, dark hallway. The only light was the red exit sign that shows you where the fire escape is. And seeing from that is like working at a dark room developing pictures, which I did for a while. Two doors from Fran's apartment. That's the most frightened I ever was in my life, when a kid started to yell. Because in the first place, I didn't know what it was right away, and in the second place, I thought, he'll wake up everybody in the apartment, and they'll be up and on their feet when I start shooting. I guess I held my breath for a couple of minutes, because when I started to try and relax, my breath came out in a low whistle. Well, that scared me, too. I thought, it'd be great if I get a heart attack right here in the hall of a strange apartment house in the little hours of the morning with a gun in my pocket. It's like being afraid of a fire at night, because you don't want to go out in the street in your pajamas. Oh, it's worse, I guess. Anyhow, the baby finally quieted down. I waited a while, because I didn't know whether his mother had gotten up to quiet him or whether he'd just gone back to sleep again. I wasn't taking any chances now. It was too close to the finish. I waited. I figured it was safe a few minutes later and continued snailing down the hall. I stopped at Fran's door and listened. It was quiet inside. I put my hand into my pocket and grabbed hold of the gun. Then I slowly turned the doorknob, slid the door open. It didn't creak or anything, which was lucky. I got into the room, quietly closed the door again. I took the gun out of my pocket and released the safety and went to the bedroom door. It was already a little bit open. Through the crack, I could see her figure lying on the bed. I pushed the door enough ajar so that I could move into the room and look closer. That chop suey sign across the street was flashing on and off, and as I got used to the pattern it made on the walls, I saw Frances lying on the bed, dressed as she had been when I'd seen her early in the evening. She was lying on her stomach with her face turned toward the far side of the room, toward the shadow. My nose started to tickle. I thought I was going to sneeze, but when I pressed the cold gun against my upper lip, the desire left me. I moved slowly and quietly toward the bed. I got within a few feet of her. I pointed the gun right at her head. The gun was weaving around, so I held on with both hands. I took very careful aim. It was done. I threw the gun down on the bed right next to Fran and started for the door. I knew I didn't have much time to get out of there. I tripped over one of her packed suitcases in the living room but didn't fall. It reminded me, though, that I'd gotten there in time. She hadn't had a chance to go on her trip. I got to the front door of the apartment and jerked it open.
1: What's the hurry? Get back in there.
0: Well, get out of my way!
1: Get back in there.
0: No, you...
6: I told you to get back in there!

0: And that's all I know of what happened.
1: I see.
2: Did you hit me?
1: Yes. I was helped by this gentleman here.
3: I used that book.
2: What are you doing here?
1: The young lady had called me and asked me to stop by.
2: At 4 o'clock in the morning?
1: Oh, look here. I'm her doctor.
2: Yeah? You must have got pretty clubby with her while she was in the hospital.
1: Hmm?
2: I was right about her. That's swell. Now, I don't feel badly about having shot her.
1: The police will be here soon.
2: You think I'm going to wait for
3: him? Watch him, doctor!
2: Hey!
4: Wow.
1: Well, it's just as well.
4: Aren't you going to call the ambulance?
1: I already had.
4: Yeah. You're...
1: I called the ambulance for the young lady. The state she was in when she talked to me on the phone, I knew we'd have to take her back to the hospital tonight.
4: Well, there's not much they can do for her now.
1: Well, there wasn't much they could have done for her before. An embolism, blood clot. Result of her surgery and the excitement she must have had earlier in the evening.
4: Then he didn't kill her?
1: She was dead 3 hours before he got here.

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2: This is Elliot Lewis. 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I'd certainly like to thank my good friends and fellow radio countrymen who contributed their usual wonderful performances. Lorene Tuttle, who was Fran, Wally Mayer, who was the doctor, Jerry Hausner, who was the Vout kid, Betty Moran and Irvin Lee, who were the two kids outside the apartment house, and Bill Johnston, who can do almost anything. Next Thursday, a very wonderful actor, Mr. J. Carroll Nash, will be starred on Suspense in a play called Commuter's Ticket, which goes to prove that nobody notices you on a commuting train except when you don't want to be noticed.
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0: 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Tonight, The Diary of Sophronia Winters, starring Agnes Moorehead and Ray Collins.
1: Suspense is presented for your enjoyment by Roma Wines. That's R-O-M-A, Roma Wines. Those excellent California wines that can add so much pleasantness to the way you live, to your happiness in entertaining guests, to your enjoyment of everyday meals. Yes, right now a glass full would be very pleasant, as Roma Wines bring you...
0: Suspense! This is the man in black, here for the Roma Wine Company of Fresno, California, who tonight from Hollywood bring you as stars, Miss Agnes Moorehead and Mr. Ray Collins. Miss Moorehead and Mr. Collins will appear in A Study in Terror, written especially for them and for Suspense by the distinguished radio playwright Lucille Fletcher. But before we take you to the scene of our drama, let's conjure up a scene of our own.
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0: And now with the Diary of Sophronia Winters, and with the performances of Agnes Moorehead and Ray Collins, we again hope to keep you in suspense.
2: February 1st, St. Petersburg, Florida. I, Sophronia Winters, have hereby begun this diary because on this date I feel for the first time that I've begun to live. Diaries are no good unless one has thrilling experiences. For 40 years, I've never had what could really be called a thrilling experience, but Papa's death has changed everything. Here I am in beautiful St. Petersburg with everything to start life anew, money and my purse, 2 suitcases full of new clothes, and a gorgeous new permanent wave. And Florida is really the land of romance. It doesn't matter whether you're 17 or 70. There are parties and dances and bingo games and flirtations for all. My landlady, in fact, tells me that people often become engaged and even married to perfect strangers overnight. I'm still shy, of course, but just the same, it's such fun and so thrilling to think one's fate may be just around the corner. February 3rd. Oh, diary, it is beginning. This morning when I came out of my lodging house to go down to the beach, I noticed a man, a thrilling-looking man, sitting across the street on a bench. It was just as though he were waiting for me, because when I came out, he sort of started up as though he knew me. Of course, I didn't speak first, but I knew the minute I started down the street that he was following me. Well, I got to the beach and sat down with my magazines, and suddenly there he was, strolling toward me with a broad smile.
3: Well, sitting out here all by your lonesome?
2: Oh, yes. Yes, I am.
3: Been down here at St. Pete long?
2: Oh, just 3 days.
3: 3 days? That's a long time. It's a wonder I didn't spot you before.
2: Oh, Mr.
3: Johnson's the name. Johnson. Hiram Johnson. I came from Green Harbor, Maine. Run a big hotel up there summers. Well, that's my whole history in a nutshell.
2: Oh, my name's Sophronia. Sophronia Winters.
3: Sophronia?
2: Yes.
3: Well, you know, that's quite a coincidence. My sister-in-law's name was Sophronia.
2: Oh?
3: Sophronia Johnson. You ever heard of her? She looked quite a bit like you, too.
2: Sophronia Johnson?
3: Mm-hmm.
2: No, I'm afraid I haven't. Who was she? Someone very famous. I'm so ignorant about these
3: things. Well, that's all right. Say, look at that sun, will you? I'd say it was pretty nearly time for lunch. You know, Sophronia, kind of mysterious, us finding that nine-point starfish on the beach together. My sister-in-law, Sophronia, used to collect nine-point starfishes. To think your name, Sophronia. You find a nine-point starfish with me. Well, it kind of draws us together, huh?
2: Diary, darling, he is wonderful. Strong, kind, warm-hearted, so generous. I feel as though I knew him completely, as though I'd known him all my life.
3: What's the good of waiting, Sophronia? I've got to be back at the hotel in a week. We may never see each other again.
2: Oh, Hiram, don't say that. I couldn't bear it.
3: Then let's do it right away, tomorrow. There's a parson out on Coral Avenue who'll do the job for us. We could take a nice moonlight drive out to the alligator farm. Afterward, have a nice short dinner. Then climb on board the Orange Blossom tomorrow night from Maine.
2: Maine? Oh, it's all so wild, so mad, so thrilling. But what would your family think? Wouldn't they be shocked?
3: Well, my family's all dead. I'm my own boss.
2: Oh, I'd have to help you run that big hotel. I wonder whether I could do it, meeting all those people.
3: Oh, don't worry about that. Just think of Maine. The big, dark pine woods, the sand, the bay. The two of us alone together.
2: The two of us alone together. February 7th, on board the Orange Blossom. I was married in a wedding dress of Alice Blue Moray, with a frill of white organdy at the collar and wrists, and a rhinestone belt buckle. Hiram sent me talisman roses. I'm pressing one precious flower between the pages of this diary for luck.
3: We'll see it beyond this bend in a couple of minutes. Bags heavy?
2: No, not particularly, dearest. Oh, I can't get over that taxi man at the station. Imagine his insolence, saying he didn't want to drive us.
3: There's the place.
2: Oh, wait a minute. I don't want to look until I put down these bags. Now, where?
3: There. Through those big pines.
2: Oh. It is big, isn't it?
3: 125 rooms.
2: So many fire escapes and balconies and porches and towers. I stayed in a hotel like that once, years ago, with Papa. It was very fashionable then.
3: My grandfather built that place 50 years ago. It hasn't been changed much since.
2: No. Of course you put in modern plumbing.
3: Not yet. Well, here we are. Walk in.
2: What's that?
3: Just a foghorn out in the bay.
2: Fog?
3: We get it almost every night in this kind of weather.
2: What are you locking the gate for?
3: Why not? There's nobody coming in after us. Or going out again for a while.
2: But I thought you said the hotel...
3: The hotel's empty.
2: Empty? Hiram!
3: What is it now?
2: Hiram, darling, I know it sounds silly, but let's not go in there tonight. Let's wait until morning.
3: Why?
2: Oh, just because it's so dark and empty, there's not a light in the whole place and no one's expecting us. What'll we eat and where will we sleep? Let's stay in the village just for tonight.
3: I've got things to eat and a place to sleep. Come on.
2: Oh, my arm! Hiram! Hiram!
3: You remember my telling you down in Florida about my sister-in-law, Sophronia? Well, that's her over there on the wall. Take a look at her.
2: Hiram, darling, just now you hurt me. Do you realize that? You twisted my arm.
3: I said take a look at her. Tell me what you see.
4: Well, the glass is very dusty. She must have died many years ago. Her face is sweet. It's very sweet. Her eyes, something very sad and wistful about her eyes.
3: She was a murderess. She was hanged in Portland 25 years ago for the murder of my brother Ephraim.
4: Huh?
3: Here in the lobby of this hotel. She murdered him in cold blood with an axe. That fire axe hanging over there on the wall. It was a summer day. There were guests sitting on the front porch in the rockers. It was just after lunch. My brother Ephraim was sitting at the desk counting his loose change. My mother was crocheting an antimacassar in that old wicker rocking chair. Sophronia came downstairs, humming a hymn.
2: Oh, don't, Hiram. Please, don't tell me anymore.
3: Why not?
2: Well, it makes me nervous to hear it like this in this big shadowy lobby. And your eyes, Hiram. Hiram, you're acting so strange. What's the matter with you, Hiram? I know it was a terrible tragedy, but it happened 25 years ago.
3: Don't touch me, Sophronia.
2: Don't touch you.
3: Do you remember what I said to you in Florida?
2: What did you say? You,
4: You said a million sweet and wonderful things to me, Harry.
3: I said you resembled my dead sister-in-law. Look at her again. Look at her closely. Sophronia.
4: Why? Oh, no, I can't. It's too horrible. I can't look at her face with any pleasure now, knowing she was a murderer.
3: You're afraid to look, is that it?
4: No, not afraid.
3: You...
4: Please, my arm. Oh, very well. I'll look.
3: Now, stand there quietly. Like that. Take off your glasses. That's all I wanted to see. That's all.
2: February 12th, Green Harbor Hotel, Maine. I cannot understand it. I try to fathom it, but my head aches and my heart is heavy. The hotel is deserted, unchanged, and apparently uninhabited for 25 years. Washbowls and pitchers still stand in the empty rooms, covered with spiders and cobwebs. Dust is everywhere, and the printed regulations on the walls are tattered and yellow with age. A row of broken rocking chairs on the front porch faces emptily out to sea. Can he mean this to be my home? He's downstairs now in the shabby parlor off the lobby, playing the harmonium.
3: Sophronia?
4: Yes, Hiram?
3: Sleeping?
4: No, dear.
3: Well, why is your door locked? Come out. I want to show you around the place.
4: It's all right, dear. I've seen it. I've seen just about everything.
3: No, you haven't. You haven't seen the grounds at all.
4: The grounds? But Hiram, it's after midnight.
3: I want to show you where my sister-in-law, Sophronia, is buried.
4: Well, not tonight, dear. Please, it's so late and I have a headache.
3: Open the door, Sophronia. I want you to come now.
4: No, I shan't. Now go away and let me alone. I won't.
3: It's no use carrying on like that. You see, I've got pass keys.

0: where my sister-in-law, Sophronia, was laid away 25 years ago. It was the biggest funeral in the neighborhood. Folks crowded outside the gate for the dozens, trying to get a look, but we wouldn't let them. Buried her ourselves, without a service, out here by herself on the grounds. Ephraim is buried in town, not Sophronia. I had a feeling that I'd have to keep an eye on her even then.
1: Keep an eye on her?
0: Oh, I knew she was one of those restless sleepers who wouldn't stay quiet in her own grave. I knew before the year was out she'd find some way to start roaming around, hunting for mischief again. She was a young she-devil to the core, Sophronia. They could hang her till doomsday, and it wouldn't do any good.
1: You mean you think she haunts this hotel?
0: No, not this hotel. She never had any use for it, dead or alive. No, she makes for the warmer climates. She was always a cold-blooded little fish, freezing and shivering all the time. It's places like California and Texas and Florida she makes for.
1: Florida?
0: Yeah, that's one of her favorite haunts, particularly around St. Pete. She likes the flowers and the sun and the romance.
1: Hiram, I feel cold. Do you mind if I go inside
0: now? Just a minute. I haven't explained everything. You think I'm crazy, I guess. Crazy. But I'm a lot smarter than some people give me credit for. Because, you see, I have found her now 3 times. You, see that grove of birches over there? Under every one of them's a grave. I've found her wandering the earth in disguise 3 times. And I've killed her 3 times. And it still doesn't do any good. She's still restless.
1: You mean you've killed 3 different women?
0: So now I keep another grave to remind her. It's waiting now. Would you like to see it, Sophronia?
1: No, Hiram, no, please.
0: Are you afraid to see it, Sophronia?
1: Hiram, you don't mean to say that you think just because my name happens to be Sophronia and that I look a little like...
0: Think what, Sophronia?
1: Nothing. February 14th. My mind is made up. I've made a terrible mistake. I must get away from this place. I must get away from Hiram as quickly as I can. I shall wait for dusk, when he generally sits down in the parlor and plays the harmonium. I can hide a little earlier in one of the deserted rooms, and then, when his back is toward the lobby, slip out the front door.

0: Sophronia. Sophronia. Sophronia.
1: Oh. Oh, there you are. Why, what's the matter? Anything wrong?
2: No, Hiram.
1: You didn't want anything outside, did you? Because if you do, you'll have to ask me to get it for you. You see, I always keep this front door locked.
2: Yes,
1: and
2: yes, Hiram.
1: The back door, too. And all the doors leading out into the porches and the fire escapes. And a good many of the windows. It makes one feel safe from thieves and peeping Toms. Oh, you've got a cold. Well, that's too bad.
2: Yes, I must have caught it last night outdoors. The damp.
1: You ought to be in bed. A good one. The only good bed in the house is in my sister-in-law Sophronia's old room.
2: Oh, no, Hiram. I'm all right. It's just a little head cold.
1: Oh, little head colds often develop into pneumonia. Too bad I didn't think of that before. You might have slept in it from the very beginning. Here, up these stairs. Why, what's the matter? Are you so weak?
2: No. No, I'm all right.
1: This room's the cleanest in the hotel, too. I've always had a sort of suspicion about that. Yeah, you see? I've kept everything as it was. What's the matter?
2: Nothing. It's just...
1: Seems kind of familiar.
2: No. No, it's... Just that seeing it so clean. Seeing it as though someone were living there. As though they'd only just stepped out for a moment.
1: It's just as she left it that afternoon when she walked down to murder my brother. You see her needlework on the table with a needle sticking in it? Her hymn book still open? She was very fond of singing hymns, Sophronia was. Had a nice voice, too. I used to accompany her. I'll turn down the bed for you. Then you can get undressed while I go and make you some hot tea.
2: No, I don't want any.
1: Here's the closet. You can put on one of Sophronia's dressing gowns.
2: Diary. I'm beside myself. Oh, I shall go mad. 2 hours have passed since he locked the door on me. Night has fallen. I'm alone. Alone in this horrible room with its hideous little momentous of death. Oh, I'm sitting here at her little wicker table, trying to be calm, trying to write this. Somehow, when one writes about a thing, it doesn't appear so real. My hand is just brushed against her needlework, her hymn book. I can't bear having them near me. I must get them out of my sight anywhere in that closet or bureau drawer.
1: Ready for your tea?
2: No. Yes, Hiram.
1: Oh, why aren't you in bed? You'll take worse cold, you know.
2: Well, I'll get in bed in a minute.
1: Brushing up on your needlework again.
2: My needlework?
1: You've got it in your hand.
2: Have I? Oh, yes, so I have. Oh, but I wasn't working on it, Hiram. I swear I wasn't. I've never done a stitch of needlework in my whole life. I don't know one embroidery stitch from another. Now, let me show you. Look. I don't even know how to hold the needle.
1: No, get into bed, Sophronia. You're feverish.
2: Before we go on, Hiram, before you go on thinking, we've got to have an understanding. You've got to let me explain. I was born in 1892 in Kalamazoo, Michigan. My name is Sophronia, that's true, but they name lots of people Sophronia. I was named for my grandmother. She just died. And...
1: Yeah.
2: Oh, no, you've got to listen to me. I lived in Kalamazoo all my life. My father was vice president of the Kalamazoo First National Bank. Everybody in town knew him, and they know me. If you'd only just write a letter or send why, I never heard of Green Harbor in my whole life. I never went anywhere.
1: No.
2: For almost 10 years, I stayed home day in and day out, nursing Papa. He had a stroke. I was not in the house. It was a red brick house with green shutters.

0: February 15th. Now I live only from moment to moment, listening to each creak upon the stairs. Oh, my cold is growing worse. I've been in bed all day. It's night now. The foghorn has begun to blow again. February 19th. I woke up early this morning after a wretched night and the date was burning in letters of fire in my brain. If he's planning to kill me, it'll be today. But the hours have been crawling on. It's almost midnight. Why does he torture me like this? I would rather be dead than sit here in this room one moment longer. If he doesn't come in 5 minutes, I shall force him to come. I shall beat on the door. No. No. Rather let me sit quiet praying that he doesn't come. Oh, I want to live. I want to live.
1: Sophronia!
0: It's come.
1: Sophronia, come downstairs. I want you to sing me a hymn.
0: Sing. Sing. He never asked me to sing for him before. But she sang. I can't sing, dear. I told you that long ago.
1: Did you? Well, I've forgotten.
0: And besides, how can I come downstairs when my door's locked?
1: It's unlocked. Try it.
0: Unlocked. Oh, no. How could it? Oh, it is. It is, and I never knew it. I never knew it.
1: Coming?
0: Oh, we unlocked it sometime while I was just sitting. Why didn't I try a few more times?
1: Sophronia!
0: Yes. Yes, Hiram. I'm coming. Hiram, where are you?
1: In here, in the parlor.
0: What are you doing there, Hiram?
1: Waiting to hear you sing.
0: You're at the harmonium?
1: Yes.
0: All right, I'll sing. I haven't sung in years, but I might as well. I'll sing for you out here in the hall. My voice will carry better.
1: It always did carry better in the hall, didn't it, Sophronia? So you remember that, too. Of course, you know both the front and back doors are locked.
0: Yes, yes, Hiram, dear.
1: Shall I sing, too, Sophronia? Would you like me to sing along with you?
0: If it pleases you, Hiram.

0: There's only one more page. Shall I read it to you?
1: Yes. Yes, go ahead.
0: March 22nd. I've been sick, I think, for a very long time. The pages of my diary are blank, but I shall take you out again, poor diary, today, and start you over again. No, I shall never look back at the other pages. I shall only write on and on about this nice, quiet place, so that no one reading this diary will ever know that I did it. But I did do it, diary. I was smarter than he. When I opened that door at the head of the stairs and heard the music, when I saw the fire axe still hanging on the wall. I was so cautious, so terribly cautious. I tiptoed like a little mouse, even as I sang the hymn into that room where he was playing. If a reflection of that axe had so much as glimmered across the wood, if he had turned, but I was clever. So much cleverer than he. I kept on singing. And now I'm free. Free as a bird. I'm free and he shall never catch me now. Not this time or ever again. Because he's dead. Isn't he, nurse?
2: Nurse, isn't my dear brother-in-law, Hiram, really dead?
1: Yes, miss, he's dead. And now I'll thank you to hand me over that diary. The doctor doesn't approve of the patient's writing anything.

0: And so closes The Diary of Sophronia Winters, starring Agnes Moorehead and Ray Collins. Tonight's study in Suspense. 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
0: Agnes Moorehead appeared through the courtesy of Metro-Goldwyn-Mayer and is currently being seen in their production, Dragon Seed. Next Thursday, same time, in an unusual feature performance, Suspense will bring you, in his first appearance as an acting storyteller, the noted American novelist and playwright, Mr. Ben Hecht. Sharing honors with Mr. Hecht as star of the performance will be Mr. Frederick March. You won't want to miss hearing Frederick March and Ben Hecht in Actor's Blood, which will be next week's tale of Suspense.
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3: Tonight, by popular request, we bring back the brilliant young star who appeared with us only a few weeks ago, Mr. Donald O'Connor, and in a play which was first presented on Suspense 2.5 years ago and was the subject of considerable comment. Donald O'Connor in The Visitor, a Suspense play produced, edited, and directed for Shenley by William Spear.

0: It was around 2 o'clock on a Tuesday afternoon. I was right in my usual groove. Counterman in Al's Coffee Pot, Route 22 out of Baltimore. Not a bad job for a green guy. $18 a week in my meals. But I was aiming to be a short order cook when I really got the hang of things. Well, as I say, it was the usual afternoon. Not especially busy, but busy enough.
1: Hey, no kidding, Mac. Where's our Western sandwich?
0: Oh, here you are. What do you have, mister?
2: Ham on rye and a cup of coffee, bud.
0: Coming right up.
1: Ham on rye and draw one.
2: Look, kid, I'd like to talk to you.
0: Yeah? What about?
2: Have you got a minute?
0: Yeah, I guess so. Al, take the counter, will you? I'm going to have some coffee.
1: Okay.
0: So what's on your mind, mister?
2: Look, can we go in here?
0: Yeah.
2: Hey, I've been looking for a long time for someone who looks like you.
0: Yeah?
2: Your name could be Bud Owen, couldn't it?
0: Why should it?
2: Well, I'm looking for a boy named Bud Owen.
0: For what?
2: Disappeared from his home about 3 years ago. Boy from my town. He'd be about your age now, about 18.
0: 17.
2: Well, that'll do. Well, his folks have just been worried sick about him. Everyone else gave him up for dead. And then I heard you were working here, Bud.
0: Yeah? Who told you?
2: Oh, no one told me. I got a note, anonymous. You didn't write it, did you?
0: No, I didn't write it.
2: You know, I think I'd have recognized you anyway. You're a lot taller, of course, and you look older, Bud.
0: Well, anyone would, wouldn't they?
2: Same ears, though.
0: I call them wings.
2: You remember who I am, of course. Mac Burrell. Used to be chief of police.
0: Pleased to meet you again, Mr. Burrell.
2: Well, Bud Owen. A lot of know-it-alls are sure going to be surprised.
0: Surprised at what?
2: Well, to see you. Edgerton certain to a man that you were drowned 3 years ago off White's Pier.
0: I was drowned, huh?
2: Yeah.
0: Hey, look, Mr. Burrell, just what is your proposition?
2: Well, Bud, I want you to come home again with me.
0: Oh.
2: Of course, things have changed some in Edgerton in 3 years, but not too much. And if you take it easy and if you have a friend to help you over the rough spots, you'll feel right back at home in no time.
0: I see.
2: Yeah. Working in a diner. Why, you're depriving yourself of everything a boy could want. A good home, lovely parents, wealthy parents.
0: Yeah. You make it sound kind of nice at that, Mr. Burrell. But what about you?
2: Why, Bud, didn't you know that your father has offered a $10,000 reward for anyone who finds you?
0: No, I didn't know that.
2: $10,000? Well, and think of your folks. Think how your poor mother has suffered. Think how happy it'd make them.
0: Uh-huh. Well, Mr. Burrell, if you really think it'll be all right for me to come home...
2: Sure it will. Oh, it may be a little tough at first, all excitement, people staring at you, but that won't last long. Well, you got to expect some excitement.
0: Yeah, I suppose it was an event, having a homeboy drown.
2: Drown, boy? Why, they thought you were murdered.
0: After I talked to Mr. Burrell for an hour or so, the whole thing sounded pretty darn good. We took the 5 o'clock train for Edgerton. On the way, Mr. Burrell gave me the lowdown on what had been

0: Geico knows there's a home you and a road you. 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He's not in an RV. He's at home, watching the great outdoors on TV.
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2: You're so tall, I can hardly kiss you.
3: Come on, let's go into the living room. No. Come along, Belle.
2: I always knew I'd be silly when you came back. Here, let me push your hair down. Oh, now you look more like my bud.
4: Well, gosh, I would have recognized this room. Isn't the couch new?
2: Yes, and the rugs and the drapes.
4: Yes.
5: I don't know how we'll ever be able to thank you, Burl.
6: Oh, I seeing Judah so happy is reward enough.
5: Oh, yes, that reminds me. Well, drop into my office tomorrow, and I'll take care of that other more tangible reward.
4: Well, Mother, I don't know how to begin. I mean, to tell you how sorry...
2: Oh, don't tell me anything, darling. Nothing matters except that you're back.
5: That's the spirit, Judith. That's the spirit.
2: Goodness, your right hand, Bud. It's all bandaged.
4: Oh, that's nothing much. I burned it working in the diner.
2: Oh,
4: it's nothing
2: darling.
4: Much.
6: Well, folks, it's been a long day for an old man. I guess I'll run along.
4: Right away, Mr. Burrow? Well, you just got here.
6: Oh, you'll be seeing plenty of me, Bud. Right now, you should be wanting to get acquainted with your folks again. I'll see you tomorrow, Dave. Yeah.
5: Oh, yes, of course. Well, have you noticed, Judith, how deep Bud's voice is now?
2: Huh? Why, yes. It was just a little pipe when he left. But it was beginning to break, wasn't it, Bud?
4: Oh, gosh, I guess so. I sure must have sounded awful.
2: And he shaves, David. Every day, Snooky?
4: Well, gosh, not quite.
2: Oh. Now, really, David, I don't think that's so funny.
5: Well, I can't help it.
2: Why, that sounds like Ellen. Isn't that nice? Let her in, David.
5: Oh, certainly. Sure.
4: Ellen Woods.
2: Why, who else, Bud?
4: Does she still live next door?
2: Of course, the Woods have always lived there. Ellen, dear, we have such a surprise.
7: Come in, darling. Angel, it's simply fabulous. Oh, let me kiss you, you big
4: one. Hey, ouch, take it easy.
7: Oh, Bud, you're just gigantic, a regular beanpole. Oh, Bud, I can't wait for Joe to see you.
4: Joe?
7: I called him as soon as I heard he's coming over here. It's all right, Mrs. Cunningham.
2: Oh, of course, Ellen. Sure. I've forgotten. It'll mean so much to Joe. You know about Joe, Bud?
4: Yes. Mr. Burl told me. I didn't know before.
5: This town's got a lot to make up to that young man.
7: My folks wouldn't let me see Joe, Bud.
4: Yeah?
2: Well, they thought that Joe was the last person who saw you, and then... Well, he admitted you'd quarreled.
5: But your mother and I never had a moment's doubt,
2: oh,
5: Bud.
2: Oh, no.
5: And I'm thankful for that.
7: There. That's Joe. That's Joe now. Joe, it's true. Bud's here.
8: Ellen, I ran all the way. She said that...
4: Yeah, Joe, it's me.
8: Yeah, I guess it is.
4: Well, pal, I hear I owe you an apology or something.
8: Skip it, pal.
2: Now, Joe, we know how hard it's been for you. Only now it's over.
8: It didn't matter, Mrs. Cunningham. I've learned to put up with a lot.
5: Judith, dear, let's go upstairs. Let's give the young folks a chance by themselves.
2: All right, David. Hmm? But don't stay up too long, Bud.
5: No.
2: You need lots of sleep.
4: I won't, Mother.
2: And don't forget to turn off the lights.
4: Okay.
2: Good night, children.
4: Good night. Good night. What do we do? Cut a rug or chew the fat?
8: Suit yourself.
7: Joe, don't talk that way to Bud. You might remember he's my friend, and he certainly was yours.
8: Yeah, I guess he was.
4: Now look, Joe, I can see how you're sore at me, but don't take it out on Ellen.
8: Kindly don't start messing between Ellen and me.
7: Joe, please.
8: Okay, do I have to make a speech? So you're home now, Bud, and I'm the last one to kick. But when you toss it all off by saying you owe me an apology or something, well, maybe it's not easy to remember we were friends.
4: Well, I didn't know what to say.
8: I know I tried to remember we were friends when the whole town was sure I'd killed you. And I tried to remember it when the draft board listed me as undesirable because they thought I was guilty.
4: Yeah, but...
8: Yeah, I even tried to remember we were friends when for 3 years people crossed the street so they wouldn't have to speak to me. And people got up and walked out of the room when I came in. And when...
4: Oh, gosh, Joe, I didn't realize that. I am sorry, Joe, honest.
7: Joe, you should be the first one to walk around town with Bud right tomorrow morning. If you both like it, I'll go with you.
8: It's all right with Bud.
4: Is it? Boy, I'm going to need company.
7: Then it's a date, huh?
8: No kidding, Bud. I'm glad you're home, fella. No hard feelings?
4: Oh, gosh, no, Joe.
8: So long, Bud.
4: So long.
2: Bud?
4: Yes, Mother.
2: Are you coming up to bed now, dear?
4: Yeah, I might as well.
2: You knew, Bud, about Trixie?
4: Trixie?
2: Do you realize you've never even asked about...

0: at her?
1: Oh, Trixie. Well, that's right, I didn't.
0: After all, she was your dog. And you know what they say about a boy and his dog. Oh, poor thing. When you didn't come back, she just wandered off.
1: Oh, gee, that's tough, all right.
0: And you didn't even ask about her. Oh, but I guess you can't be expected to remember everything.
1: No, I guess I can't remember everything. I went upstairs to my room. It was just like Mr. Burrell told me it would be. Everything seemed to have gone all right so far. I undressed and turned out the light. But before I got into bed, I locked the door. Just in case.
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1: Gosh, I guess I'm kind of late for breakfast.
0: Oh, that's all right, darling. We know you needed the sleep.
4: Sit right in your old place, Buck.
1: Yeah, sure.
4: Your mother and I have been mooning over old pictures of your son.
0: Yes, really, Bud. Except for the ears and something around the eyes, you've changed so that I can hardly recognize you. Now, look, here's the last picture before you went away. Why, it's almost frightening the way you've grown.
4: Oh, Judith, darling, you wouldn't want the boy to be a midget, would you?
0: Oh, well,
4: sure,
0: no.
4: Sure, he's taller. But look at his hair, the way he stands.
1: Yeah, I sure was a goon. Well, you should have been glad to get rid of me.
0: Oh, and look, no. Bud, what else I found.
1: What?
0: All your school compositions from the first grade on. Here's one you wrote on Alexander the Great.
1: Ouch, Mother, don't be so careless with those things or I'll die of blushing.
0: Why, Bud, I think this was very good for your age. You were barely 14 when you wrote it. See, it's marked B, so it can't be so terrible.
4: Oh, your least little scribble is a great thing to your mother. Well, I'd better get off to the office. Drop in to see me if you have time, Bud.
1: Why, sure, Father. I'll do that.
4: Good, good. Goodbye, Judith, darling. I'll be home for dinner.
0: Goodbye, David. How about some hot coffee, Bud?
1: Yes, thanks.
0: There, Snooky. Bud, there's something important I want to discuss with you. It's about my will.
1: Your will?
0: You know how your father... Well, David is about my money, Bud. Yeah. He never wanted to touch it or even have me put him in my will. He's so proud about things like that, and I do have so much more than he ever will.
1: Well, sure. I remember. How much money is it, anyway?
0: Well, you know, Bud, there's about $150,000 your grandfather left.
1: Yeah.
0: Then there were the four houses on Elm Street that Aunt Carolyn left, and the income from them. I haven't used any of it. So it amounts to quite a lot by now.
1: Oh, gosh, yes, it must at that.
0: Well, after you left, even though David didn't want me to, I changed the will, leaving everything to him.
1: Why, sure, that sounds fine to me.
0: Yes, but now you're back. I think the best thing would be to just turn it all over to you now. Oh. Set up a trust fund. You could use the income when you start to college, and later maybe you'd want to set yourself up in some kind of business. And I know it'll please David.
1: But, Mother, gee whiz, it's swell of you, but don't you think you should wait?
0: Wait for what, darling?
1: Well, until you know me better. I mean, well, gosh, I wouldn't know what to do with all that money, and maybe I'd mess things up.
0: Oh, silly. The bank takes care of everything it always has for me. Now, all you have to do is to sign these papers here.
1: But I can't, Mother. You see, my hand, the bandage.
0: Oh, isn't that a shame? I forgot you couldn't write.
1: Well, it ought to be all right in a couple of days so I can take the bandage off.
0: Oh, somebody's whistling for you, Bud. My, that sounds like old times.
1: Oh, it's Ellen and Joe. They're going to take me out and show me around the town. Well, I guess I'll have to face the music.
0: You know you'll love it. You're going to be a regular hero.
1: Yeah. I don't feel much like a hero now.
5: Now you're in for it, Bud.
6: Oh, Bud, you're really real, and you've grown but divine.
1: Hey, you're choking me.
6: Oh, I've just been telling everybody you're back. It's too sensational. It's like having a new boy in town, and do we need some?
1: Oh, gosh, I shouldn't think you'd have any trouble. Why, you're cuter than ever.
6: Oh, listen to him. He's got a line. Isn't that something?
5: Bud, the best thing you ever called her before was Buzzard Egg.
1: Oh, gosh, I called her something besides that once in a while.
5: Well, you did call her Mary Louise.
1: Oh, well, of course I called her that. Gee, it's swell to see you, Mary Louise.
7: Bud Owen, you bad boy. Are you going to recognize me or aren't you?
1: Oh, gee, it's good to see you. How are you anyway?
7: Well, you're not too grown up to kiss old Mrs. Callahan the way you always did.
1: Oh, I'll say I'm not Mrs. Callahan. Here.
7: Oh, well, now that's better. I heated enough bottles for you and washed enough of your diapers, too. So don't let me catch you putting on airs.
1: Oh, no, ma'am, I won't.
7: Well, goodbye for now.
1: Goodbye.
8: What's the matter? Didn't you recognize her?
1: Oh, Mrs. Callahan? Well, of course I did.
8: Well, then why didn't you call her what you always used to? Couldn't you see she was sore?
1: Yes, I did.
5: Bud, you used to call her Aunt Seeley.
4: Couldn't believe it, but I daren't refute the evidence of my senses. It's the Owen boy, Bud Owen.
1: Why, I'm glad to see you, sir.
4: I just saw your mother. Heard you were back. She told me she was bringing you down to my office in a day or two.
1: Oh, yes, she told me.
4: Your mother is one in a million, young man. She thinks only of your welfare. I hope you've learned to appreciate her.
1: Well, yes, sir, I have.
4: Well, I just wanted to check on the news. And no nonsense, my boy. You do as your mother says.
1: Yeah, goodbye. Hey, what did he mean, no nonsense?
8: Don't you know?
1: I guess so. Mother told me this morning we had to go to the lawyer's office.
5: Oh, Bud.
8: I've been waiting for you to outsmart yourself, and this is it.
1: Oh, I don't get it.
8: You sure don't, Bud.
5: Give him a chance, Joe.
8: Because it happens that's not Mr. Rady the lawyer, but Dr. Sterling the dentist.
1: I talked fast, and Ellen took my side, and we got Joe calmed down. But I knew he was going to watch me like a hawk from then on. That afternoon, Ellen, Joe, and Mary Louise got the really snazzy idea of going to the beach. My father knocked off work and drove us down, sort of to celebrate my homecoming. Oh, it was really a hot day, so when we got there, the others made a beeline for the water. But I didn't because of my bandaged tan. I stayed around the beach club near the pool. When it began to get dark, we all dressed and went down to White's restaurant for a seafood dinner. Then we walked out on the pier, the same pier where I was supposed to have been murdered. I remember I said something about taking the body back to where X marks the spot, and everybody laughed.
5: Oh, Bud, really? Gee, isn't it heavenly out here?
1: Yeah. Gee, the breeze is swell.
9: Well, Bud, it looks like you and Joe are right back where you were 3 years ago.
1: Yes, I guess so, Father.
8: This railing's just where we stood, isn't it? When you and I had our fight?
1: Yes, about.
5: Hey, what's the phobia people have looking down from tall buildings? Gee, I get it looking down at the water from up here.
1: That shouldn't worry you, Ellen. You swim like a fish. Now, me, I should really feel funny.
9: Well, you about ready to go home, children? I don't want Judith to worry.
5: Oh, yeah, all right, Mr. Cunningham. She hasn't been a
8: heavenly girl. Bud, wait a minute.
1: Come on, Joe.
8: Wait a minute. There are a couple of things I want to
1: say. Now, later, Joe. Ellen and Father...
8: Everybody knew Bud Owen couldn't swim. That was why when you disappeared, they thought I'd pushed you off the pier and you drowned.
1: Now...
8: Bud Owen couldn't swim. But this afternoon, when you thought we were all at a good, safe distance, I walked up to the beach club looking for you. And I saw you swimming in the pool.
1: Yeah, but I learned...
8: And your bandage was off. Well, start talking. Or do I do the talking to the cops?
1: Now listen, Joe. You've got to wait. You've got to give me time.
8: No one in this town should be gladder to have Butterwin come back than me. After all, I've taken plenty because he disappeared. But rather than let Mrs. Cunningham be fooled.
1: Well, that's what I mean, Joe. You've got to give me time to square things. Just a little time.
8: Well, you better move fast, brother.
1: Now, Joe, no matter what you think you know, I haven't hurt anybody.
8: Not yet.
1: And if you give me time, maybe nobody will be hurt. I went to Mr. Burrell the next morning and talked about everything. About how people were making cracks at him about the $10,000 reward and the whole mess. I knew things were moving awfully fast, and I told Mr. Burrell he had to help me. That night when she finished her coffee, my mother said she was awfully tired. My father, David, saw her upstairs to bed. I looked out the window and saw Mr. Burrell's car pull up to the curb in front of Ellen's house. I knew he was going to do everything he could, but by this time, I was scared. Well, at bedtime, my stepfather fixed some sandwiches and we drank some milk. Then he came up to my room with me and sat down to talk.
9: Well, I see your mother's changing your room around.
1: Yeah, I guess women like to fuss around and so forth.
9: That's a fact, and there's no use opposing them.
1: I guess that's right.
9: By the way, what is your real name?
1: Butterwin.
9: You don't need to be afraid of me. I've protected you so far.
1: Why have you?
9: I ask you first. What's your real name?
1: Butterwin.
9: You're stubborn, aren't you? You know, at first, I thought you'd work this little scheme out all by yourself, or with Burrell. But there's someone else involved, isn't there?
1: Who do you think?
9: What about that bandage?
1: Well...
9: Take it off. Well, well, well. Not even a scar. I don't suppose you'd mind writing with it now that it's healed.
1: No. I don't mind. What shall I write?
9: Well, suppose we take this little composition of yours on Alexander the Great. Here. Would you copy this sentence, say, on the top of page 3?
1: Why not?
9: And to make it a fair comparison, write your name, Bud Owen.
1: Bud Owen. Here you are.
9: So she taught you Bud's handwriting, too.
1: Who did?
9: My wife. Do you think I didn't know what was going on? Every move she made gave her away. Why is she in such a rush to change her will?
1: I don't know. Why?
9: She thought she was being so smart, trying to pass you off, trying to trap me. But I was one person who knew you weren't Bud.
1: Yeah, what makes you so sure I'm not Bud?
9: I know. Isn't that enough? I know.
1: I see. Well, don't you think we better get my mother in on this?
9: Yes. Yes, I think perhaps we better. She's asleep. You'll have to wake her.
1: Mother. Mother? Oh, she's... Mother! Yeah. Mother! When I came to, I had an awful pain in my head. I was in my room on the bed, and Ellen and Joe and Mr. Burrell were there. For a minute, I didn't know what had happened, and then I remembered. Mother! Where's my mother?
10: She's all right, Bud. She's in the hospital. He gave her enough of those sleeping pills to kill a horse, but she's all right now.
5: How do you feel, Bud?
1: All right, I guess.
10: Oh, it's a good thing you had us standing by tonight, son. Why, he had you trussed up like a turkey. He was gonna hang you.
1: Oh. Gee, Mr. Burrell, he must have been crazy. I guess he wanted to get us both out of the way before Mother could change that will.
11: And for crying out loud, Bud, why didn't you let me in on this? I thought...
1: Oh, gee, I hated to do it, Joe, honest, but I had to. Somebody had to be the guinea pig.
5: It was my idea, Joe. I sent the note to Mr. Burrell. I really found Bud in that hash house.
11: Yeah, but if you'd let me know...
5: Well, we knew that if Bud could fool you, if you thought he was a phony, he could fool everybody. Even David Cunningham.
1: Yeah, you see, Joe, for 3 years, I suspected that guy. He pushed me off the pier that night when I was only a kid. But I knew I was a kid, and it was just his word against mine, so I ran away. I kept putting off coming here, but I swore that someday I'd trap him, and tonight I did. Because when he said he knew I wasn't Bud Owen, I knew he thought he'd kill me.
10: You took one whale of a chance tonight, Bud. He had you framed pretty. Another half hour, we'd have found your mother dead. You strung up, and that suicide note you wrote popped up on the dresser.
1: Suicide note? Why, I just copied a sentence out of an old composition, something about Alexander the Great.
10: Alexander the Great? Listen to this. It is terrible what awful crimes are done for greed and ambition. Signed, Bud Owen.
1: Oh, sure. Well, you see, I was writing... What? I signed that? Holy... Well, that's about all. I didn't know how my mother would take it, having my stepfather to turn out to be such a heel. But once she got over the dope he slipped her, she was fine. As happy as a lark over me. And Joe and Ellen? They got married but quick. Mary Louise and I are going together now. And I've been playing hard to get, but gee, she can see through me in a minute. I guess I never could fool anybody.

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0: Donald O'Connor may currently be seen in the Universal International production, Something in the Wind. Tonight's suspense play, The Visitor, is from the novel by Carl Randau and Leanne Zugsmith. Next Thursday, same time, you will hear Claire Trevor as star of Suspense. 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

0: Suspense. Tonight, transcribed, Autolite brings you Miss Joan Crawford in The 10 Years, a suspense play produced and directed by Anton M. Leder. And now, Autolite presents Joan Crawford in a tale well calculated to keep you in suspense.
1: Everyone is so good to me. I like being here. But some of the others don't, I guess. Do you hear? They scream sometimes like that in the night. Maybe they scream because they remember things. But I remember things, too. Especially when people come out from town to see me, to bring me things. But there's nothing. Nothing that I want. They can't bring back my sister. My beautiful sister Adele. They came today. And with them they brought back memories of Adele. When we were children. The night that Mother died. The night we made the promise.
2: Don't cry anymore, Adele.
3: I'm afraid, Clara. We're alone.
2: You're not alone.
3: But if something happened to you...
2: Nothing's going to happen to me. I'm going to take care of you.
3: But that's what Mother said. And now she's left us too.
2: But Adele, Mother didn't know that she wouldn't have left us if she could have helped us.
3: Promise me you won't die, Clara. And that whatever I do, you'll do. And that you'll never leave me.
2: I promise.
3: And we'll be together... Always and forever.
2: Always and forever. I promise.
1: And for years I kept that promise. Adele and I were as close as anyone could be. We had few friends, but I didn't mind as long as she was happy. But sometimes I was frightened at the way she clung to me after we were grown. I was afraid of what would happen to her in case anything ever happened to me. And then something did happen. I met Douglas Foley. Adele liked him until she realized that I'd fallen in love with him. Then she hated him in a childish, vicious way. He tried to win her over, but it was no good. And then he asked me to marry him. And I said yes. That night, after he'd gone, Adele was waiting for me in my room. Adele?
2: Clara! Douglas told me.
1: Adele, you're so white. You're ill.
2: But you promised me.
1: But Adele, I'm not leaving you. You're going to live with us.
2: No, it won't be the same. You promised always and forever.
1: But we were children, Adele.
2: You promised we'd be together always and forever.
1: Adele, you see...
2: Clara, if you marry him, I'll never speak to you again.
1: But we were married, and we believed that Adele would forgive us in time. But she didn't. She refused to see us, and letters went unanswered. Then when we learned that my husband's new job was to take us to Europe, our first thought was of Adele. If she would only go with us. But when we drove to her house, she refused even to come to the door, and we were forced to sail without her. My son, Doug, was born in Europe. And I wrote Adele a long letter telling her about him. But the letter was returned unopened. When Doug was just 10, we returned to America. I went directly from the station to Adele's house. She was working in the garden when we drove up. I was shocked at her appearance. Her hair had turned almost white, and there was a strange look about her. I sent Doug to the gate to introduce himself. She looked at him in a puzzled manner. Then she saw us sitting in the car, and she turned and walked into the house. the next thing I remember was that day, 1 month after my return home, when I was put on trial for murder. For my husband's murder.
4: Mrs. Foley, will you tell us again what happened the night of your husband's murder?
1: My husband was working in the garden all day. When it began to grow dark, I called him in. But he insisted that he had something to finish. I called him several times after that, and then I became irritated and I gave up. I had my dinner alone and I went up to my bedroom.
4: Then you do admit that you quarreled with him the night of the murder?
1: We didn't quarrel. I was irritated, but I said nothing to my husband.
4: I see. Your husband's death was caused by a deep, narrow wound in the vicinity of the heart. It is the opinion of this court that the instrument used might have been an ice pick. Mrs. Foley, have you any other ideas as to what might have inflicted this wound?
1: No.
4: Had your husband any enemies, Mrs. Foley?
1: No. And so I was acquitted that day because of insufficient evidence. I thought Adele would come to see me during those awful days, but she didn't. I saw her in the courtroom, but she never looked my way. I believe it was about 2 months after the trial that my son and his friend Roy went on an all-day hiking trip to the beach. They were late getting back. It was almost dark when I saw Roy coming up the street. He was alone, and he was running.
2: Mrs. Foley! Mrs. Foley!
1: Roy, where's Doug?
2: He's down at the beach. With her.
1: With whom?
2: Your sister.
1: My sister? Oh, for heaven's sake, Roy, will you tell me what this is all about?
2: Well, you see, Mrs. Foley, Doug and I went down to the beach.
1: It seemed that Roy and Doug had forgotten to take along their drinking water, and they hadn't missed it until they'd come to a very deserted strip of the beach.
2: Come on, Doug. Maybe we can get some water at that little house over there.
5: Funny place for a house, isn't it?
2: Yeah. Come on.
5: Looks like nobody lives here.
2: All the better. And just drink out that faucet in the yard. You won't have to ask nobody. Come on.
5: Sure run down, ain't it? Maybe the faucet isn't working. The garden's all dead.
2: Sure it's working, see?
5: Someone's just plain lazy, then. Or maybe no one lives here.
2: Well, sure they do. There's a mailbox. Hey, maybe there's a name on it. Look. Miss Adele Norris.
5: That's Mom's sister.
2: Yeah? Well, let's drop in and see her.
5: She wouldn't even know who I was.
2: You could tell her, couldn't you? Say, maybe she'd give us some cake or something.
5: No, she's mad at me and Mom. Come on, let's get out of here.
2: Say, Doc, look at all those dead leaves on the porch. Let's have a look around.
5: No, she might come out.
2: Oh, she can't hurt you, can she? Let's peek in the window.
5: No, Roy.
2: Look, Doc, the place is all upset. It's all dirty and everything. Let's look in the rest of the windows. There's no one around. Here's the kitchen. Hey, look at all the dirty dishes piled up.
5: Say, maybe my aunt's sick.
2: Look, someone's coming to the window. Oh!
6: What do you want?
5: We wanted to see if you were all right.
6: Go away.
5: Don't you recognize me?
6: No.
5: Are you sick?
6: No.
5: I'm your nephew, Douglas Foley.
6: Go away, whoever you are.
5: I'd like to help you.
6: Go away, I said.
5: Mother wouldn't want me to leave you here like this.
6: Who is your mother?
5: I told you. Don't you remember? She's your sister.
6: I have no sister. My sister died when I was 18.
5: Roy, you go home and get my mother. My aunt's sick. I'll climb through this window, and I'll see if there's anything I can do.
6: You stay out of this house.
2: Doug, let's both go. She doesn't want you here.
5: She's sick. You go for my mother, and hurry!
6: If you come into this house, you'll be sorry. If you
5: dared!
6: Did you say your name is Douglas Foley?
5: Yes, that's right.
6: Foley is dead. Forever and ever.
5: No, don't you see? The one who died was my...
6: Douglas Foley became between two sisters. And then he died.
5: Yeah, but I'm trying to tell you... My mother and
6: but
5: you...
6: But if he isn't dead, then I guess he'll have to die again. That's it. Yes, he'll have to die again. He'll have to die again. He'll have
5: Look,
6: to...
5: Look, you're sick. You need help.
6: I'm sick.
5: Yes. Don't you want me to come in?
6: Yes. Come in. Douglas Foley?
0: For Suspense, Autolite is bringing you Joan Crawford in radio's outstanding theater of thrills, Suspense. And now, Autolite brings back to a Hollywood soundstage Miss Joan Crawford as Clara in The 10 Years by Mel Dinelli. A tale well calculated to keep you in suspense.
1: You see how clearly I remember things. I remember so well the horror of that moment when Doug's little friend finished telling me how he had left Doug there alone with my sister Adele. And I even remember what Roy said at the end.
5: So I came back to tell you, Mrs. Foley, on account of Doug made me. But now I wish I hadn't left him there with her. I know she's your sister and all, but I saw her face when she came to the window. She looked awful, Mrs. Foley. She looked awful crazy.
1: I followed Roy's directions, and I went by foot north along the ocean. I must have walked a good mile before I came to the house. The front door was standing open. There was a lamp burning on the table. Adele. She lay on the bed. I couldn't see her very clearly by the candlelight, but I could see that she was fully dressed. Her hair was undone and it spilled down over the pillow. For a moment, I thought she was dead.
7: What do you want?
1: Adele.
7: What do you want?
1: It's me, Clara. Where's Douglas?
7: He's dead.
1: Adele!
7: Your husband is dead,
1: I don't mean my husband. I mean my son. Where is he?
7: He was murdered with a long shot.
1: Be still! You don't know what you're saying. Where is my son?
7: I haven't seen him.
1: You have. He was here. I know that.
7: I haven't seen him.
1: Yes, you have. Try and remember. Where is he?
7: I don't know.
1: Yes, you do know. What have you done to him?
7: Was he your son?
1: Yes, Adele. Please.
7: I hated him.
1: I know. Where is he, Adele?
7: He went away.
1: Where? Where did he go?
7: He went to the village for a doctor.
1: Are you telling me the truth?
7: Yes.
1: How long ago did he leave?
7: I don't remember.
8: Will you stop questioning me? Can't you see that I'm sick? I tell you, he went for a doctor.
9: Why do you come here, Clara? After 10 years.
1: I've come to help you.
9: I don't need your help.
1: Adele, did Doug really go for the doctor?
7: You think I'm lying.
1: I don't know. But if he isn't back soon, I'm going for the police.
8: The police? Those fat fools.
9: I'm so sick, Clara.
1: Oh, no. I'm going to take your things off, Adele. You'll be more comfortable. Then when the doctor comes. If he comes.
8: Don't you touch me!
1: You're sick, Adele. Let me take your things off.
8: No, no! Can't you leave me alone? Leave me alone! How do you know what's good for me after all these years?
9: I'm in pain, Clara. I have a heavy pain here by my heart. When I'm tightly laced, I can almost bear it.
1: All right. All right, darling. We'll leave it till the doctor comes.
9: Will the doctor help me, Clara?
1: Of course he will.
7: Douglas Foley came between two sisters.
1: Shh. Oh, Adele.
7: He worked in the garden, bending down low.
9: I'm so tired, Clara.
1: I know. Try and rest, Adele. Close your eyes.
7: He was working in the garden. And I was on my way home. I saw him there, Clara. He looked the same after 10 years. Because he had your strength to draw from. when I was alone, I had grown old. And he had stayed young. Young.
1: And then she seemed to doze off. Her breathing was so labored. And I thought, perhaps she'll rest more easily if I undress her. And I went over to the bed. She was wearing a corset. I reached over and I began to unhook it. She started mumbling something in her sleep.
7: You broke your promise. Always and forever, you and Seth.
1: But she didn't wake up.
7: Always.
1: And I finally managed to take her corset off. But as I went to place it on a chair, I noticed something sticking out of the material. At first, I thought it was a broken stay, but it was round, and one end was sharp. I looked closer. It was a steel knitting needle. A long steel one. And there was rust on it. Or was that brown stain rust? Adele had concealed a knitting needle, and there was proof of what I guess I'd always known, that Adele had murdered my husband. I dropped the needle to the floor. Then something caught my eye. There was a hand sticking out from beneath the bed. It was white and still. It was a child's hand. I fell to my knees. Oh, Doug! Doug! And just as I reached out for him, I felt a sharp blow on the back of my head, and I fell unconscious.

0: I dreamed that Adele and I were children again, and that she was laughing, and we were playing an old game of ours where we tied each other up with our bathrobe cords, and then we waited for a knight in armor to rescue us. And then I think it was the odor of kerosene that brought me to. The room was filled with it. Oh, my head was pounding. I couldn't seem to focus my eyes. I tried to raise myself to my feet, but I couldn't seem to move my arms, my legs. Suddenly, I realized why. I was tied with a bathrobe cord. I was a child again. Adele and I were playing our games again. My husband and everything that had happened between Adele and me had been nothing but a bad dream. Oh, a feeling of relief swept over me. Suddenly, I heard footsteps, and the door creaked slowly open. And then I knew that what had happened had not been a dream, for Adele stood there in the doorway. Not Adele, the child who would rescue me, but Adele with gray hair, who hadn't spoken to me for all those years. She wore a long dressing gown. She was barefoot, her long hair streaming about her shoulders. And there was a vacant, stupid smile on her face. She carried a bucket in her hand, and the odor of kerosene filled the room. She didn't seem to notice me as she went past me. She threw the liquid from the bucket onto the table. Adele! No, Adele! But she paid no attention to me. She left the room again. I struggled wildly, but it was no use. Oh, I was tied securely, and then I saw a still figure on the bed. It was Doug. Oh, his face was so white. He was unconscious, and there was a deep gash at the side of his head. And then Adele came back into the room. She had filled that bucket to the brim, and she walked toward the bed again.
1: Clara?
0: Adele, untie me.
1: Untie you? Why?
0: Adele, listen to me.
1: This is your son, Clara.
0: Yes, yes, Adele, untie me.
1: You were looking for him, and he was here all the time.
0: Please, untie me, Adele.
1: I never knew your son. For years, I never knew him. How old is he, Clara?
0: He's only 10. He's just a boy. Adele, you're sick. Untie me, and we'll go for a doctor.
1: You want me to be well, Clara?
0: Yes, untie me.
1: Are we friends again, Clara?
0: Yes, we're friends. I want to help you.
1: But I can't forget the 10 years, Clara. I must wash those years away before we can really be friends again.
0: Oh, Adele, forget those years. Let me help you. Untie me.
1: No. We can't forget them, Clara. We must wash them away. That's what I was doing. I was washing away the years. Your husband's gone. Your son is all that remains of him. Then we can be sisters again.
0: You don't know what you're doing. Untie me, Adele.
1: But this isn't water that I have in this
0: room. No, you see, you're sick.
1: Into the lamps to make them burn.
0: No!
1: I could burn away the years. Oh. Then, that would be better.
0: Oh,
1: much
0: no.
1: Better.
0: No, Adele, for the love of heaven, untie me.
1: I could burn away these years that remain on the bed.
0: No, Adele!
1: If I could do that with this candle, then you and I could really be friends again. Like when Mother was alive. We could be sisters again. Always and forever.
0: We're sisters now, Adele.
1: You're lying. We're not sisters.
0: Adele, listen to me. We're children. And you've tied me with this cord. And now you must untie me. Like you used to do when you left me too long and I cried.
1: You're lying. We're not sisters and we haven't been for years. And now I'm going to punish you for lying, just as Mother used to punish us when we were children.
0: Then she started walking unsteadily toward me, a lighted candle in one hand, the bucket in the other, the liquid slopping over her dressing gown as she walked.
1: Clara! Do you remember the time Mother washed out my mouth with soap when she caught me in a fib? That's what I'm going to do to you now. Or perhaps it would be better if I burned you.
0: No! No!
1: Scream, Clara. Awaken your precious son. We mustn't wake him.
0: Adele, untie me. I promise you that I'll take Doug and we'll go away. You'll never have to see us again.
1: No, Clara.
0: And she kept moving toward me, holding the lighted candle close to her breast.
1: You mustn't ever lie to me again, Clara.
0: Adele, you're ill. You don't know what you're doing.
1: Wash away the years. Burn away the years.
0: Oh, suddenly, I saw a tiny flicker of flame on her breast. The frilly dressing gown, she'd held the candle too close. Her entire dressing gown was a mass of flames that spread swiftly to her hair. In a moment, she was a blazing torch. And the odor of burning filled the room. I could see her face, surprised and contorted with pain. Oh, she turned and looked towards the bed a second, the bucket flaming in her hand. But then she went screaming out the door and towards the sea.

0: Mrs. Foley.
1: Yes?
0: You mustn't scream like that.
1: I wasn't screaming. That was my sister Adele.
0: Yes, I know. Try not to think about it, Mrs. Foley.
1: You knew my sister was burned to death, didn't you, Mrs. Willard? Oh, she was so very beautiful.
0: Yes, I know. Try and rest. Is there anything I can get you before I go to bed?
1: No, thank you.
0: Well, go to sleep then.
1: I will. Good night.
0: Good night, and pleasant dreams.
1: Was that my sister, Mrs. Willard?
0: No, Mrs. Foley. It's one of the others.
1: Oh, they scream because they remember things.
0: Yes, I suppose they do. Good night.
1: Good night. I remember things, too. I remember.
2: Promise me you'll never leave me, Claire, and that whatever I do, you'll do. I promise. Always and forever?
1: Always and forever. I promise.

0: Thank you, Joan Crawford, for a magnificent performance. Now here again is Miss Crawford.
1: I want to thank Tony Leader and his wonderful cast of actors, especially Lorene Tuttle, who played my sister, for helping me to make my appearance on Suspense so very pleasant. Like all of you, I am a great Suspense fan, and I'm looking forward to hearing next week's story. It's another gripping study in...
0: Suspense!

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0: 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The wine for your table is Roma Wine, made in California for enjoyment throughout the world.
1: This is the man in black, here to introduce this weekly half hour of Suspense. Tonight from Hollywood, we again bring you Mr. Orson Welles, in the second of two consecutive performances starring Mr. Welles as the protagonist of Kurt Siodmak's novel, Donovan's Brain. The producer of Suspense and its sponsors, the Roma Wine Company of Fresno, California, felt this story so unusual that it merited more than our usual time. So in somewhat of a departure from established radio formulas, we are bringing you the story of Donovan's Brain in two parts. Part one you heard last Thursday, and tonight you will hear part two, the completion of Donovan's Brain.
0: But before we raise the curtain on our suspense play, let's for a moment wish ourselves away to Havana, Cuba, seated at a table in the fashionable Hotel de Nacional de Cuba. Near us, a group of Cubans are entertaining an American visitor. Our American has just remarked that in point of great enjoyment, the Cuban rumba is one of America's most delightful imported dances. And then, raising his wine glass, the Cuban host responds, "Then we have perhaps discharged some part of our debt to you Americans for this wonderful tasting wine that gives us such great enjoyment. It is wine that Cuba imports from your faraway California. It is Roma wine." Americans didn't have to wait for wine connoisseurs of other lands to discover the greatness of California's wine districts, the superb quality of Roma, California wine. So many millions made this discovery for themselves that Roma wines have long been America's largest selling wines. But these millions discovered something more. In Roma wines, they discovered an easy, inexpensive way to increase the delights of daily living. Yes, millions have discovered that Roma wines, as a beverage on the table, and when used in entertaining, add a charm of a special and wholesome kind. I told you Roma wines cost little. That's because here in America you pay no high import duty, no expensive shipping charges. Two, Roma wines come from Roma's own wineries in the heart of choice California vineyard districts. So cost to you is only pennies a glass for R-O-M-A Roma wine. Made in California for enjoyment throughout the world.
1: And now with part two of Donovan's Brain, and with the performance of Orson Welles as Dr. Patrick Corey, we again hope to keep you in suspense.
3: As I sit now outside my laboratory door writing, under the heading Experiment 87, this final entry in my casebook, I know that these are the last words I shall ever write upon this earth. For those who seek some explanation, I refer them simply to this casebook. Let them read it carefully. Perhaps they may then in some measure understand, if not condone, the awful circumstances under which I have been driven to the most appalling crime against God and nature that it has ever been the fate of mortal man to perpetrate. August 24th. It's now 6 weeks, exactly 42 days, since I began the experiment. For 6 weeks, by artificial means alone, I have kept alive a human brain, completely detached from the body, floating in a bath of serum nourished by a synthetic blood plasma fed through its arteries by an electric pump. It has remained alive, not only alive, but I have succeeded in communicating with it. For I've even induced new growth of brain cells and so tremendously increased its mental faculties that by sheer brain power alone, it has actually been able to communicate its thoughts to me. And each day my communion with that living, pulsing mass of gray matter that was the brain of William Donovan becomes stronger and stronger. Even now I sense it striving to reveal some plan to me, something so truly world-shaking in its implications that only such an organism, developed to a point thousands of years ahead of its time, could ever have conceived it. So far I sense this only, but soon I shall know, indeed I shall be partner in its execution. What a fool I was ever to have considered for a moment my wife's demand that I end the experiment. It's because I refused, of course, that Janice left me a week ago without so much as a word of explanation or farewell. Even my son David and my assistant Schrott are privy to this conspiracy to thwart me, for when I ask about Janice, they pretend to know nothing. They seek to avoid my questions. But the brain will live. Yes, I can hear it now. Its delta waves quite audible over the amplifying system I've arranged for it. Almost as though it were calling to me, trying to speak to me. The brain will live.
4: Donovan? What is it? What are you trying to tell me?

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3: It's not that, Dad, but never mind, David. At least turn that thing off then, will you, Patrick?
4: What difference would it make? Could still hear, couldn't it? Well, what is it then?
5: Well, it's about Mother.
4: So, she put you up to this, did she? I thought the truth would come out sometime.
5: Dad, listen.
4: She's trying to stop this experiment from the beginning. She thought she could blackmail me into quitting by leaving me, and she still does. Now she's using you as a go-between.
3: Patrick, listen a minute, won't you? We haven't heard a word from Janice. We don't even know where she is. That's what we've come to talk to you about.
4: Oh, have you? Well, how could I know where she is?
5: Well, because you were the last person seen with her, Dad.
4: I was.
3: Don't you remember, Patrick, you took her into town with you. You wouldn't tell any of us why.
4: Yes, of course, the moment I'd forgotten, but what of it?
3: Well, don't you remember what happened then?
4: Of course I remember. She left me, that's all. Oh,
5: where, Dad? Where did she leave you?
4: Well,
5: what were you doing?
4: I don't know. We were in some big public building, City Hall, courthouse, taxis or something. Next thing I knew, she'd simply disappeared.
3: Is that all? Didn't she say anything? Didn't she at least tell you why she was going?
4: No, I remember what she said. It's been a week or more. I've hardly slept. You know, I've been working night and day.
3: Yes, that's just it, Patrick.
5: What do you mean by that?
3: Patrick, you say this. The brain communicates with you. Tells you things about his past life. Suggests thoughts.
4: Yes.
3: If the brain can make you think of things, mightn't it also be able to make you forget things?
4: Yeah. You're out of your mind.
5: Dad, are you sure? Are you sure you don't know what's happened to Mother?
4: No, I tell you, no, I don't
3: Patrick,
4: know.
3: Patrick, don't you see what you might have done?
4: What?
3: In heaven's name, stop now while there's still time.
4: Get out of here.
3: While there's still time to help Janice, if there is. While there's still time to help yourself. Shut off the current.
4: Get
3: Let the brain
4: out.
3: Die. Kill it, Patrick. Kill it.
4: Get out, both of you. Get out. Get out.
6: August 26th, the brain continues to communicate thought fragments more and more easily, but nothing further on what I've come to think of as the plan. I'm now sleeping a great deal, but my dreams are becoming increasingly troublesome, although I'm at a loss to analyze them. Most frequent is a sort of vast cosmic ballet presided over by the colossal figure of a young man whom I seem to recognize, yet I never see his face. It's as though the entire population of the Earth were moving past him in review at his command.

0: sure now.
1: Help me, someone!
2: Trot! Dad, let go, Dad!
3: David!
2: Had to, Dad.
3: Never mind, I help me with Trot. He's fainted.
4: No, no, David, don't let him.
2: It's all right now.
3: Here's a glass of water. What's the matter? You're trembling all over. You're looking at me that way. Look, frightened after death.
2: Dad, you...
3: What happened here? Anyway, I came and found you on the floor with your hands around your own throat. Dad meant for me. Why's your luggage all packed?
4: I was going to leave.
3: Leave? In the middle of the night? Why?
4: Because
3: the fuse box has been opened. It was you, Trot. You were going to shut off the current. You were going to kill the brain.
4: Patrick, you tried to strangle me.
3: What?
2: That's true, Dad. That's why I had to slap you.
3: But that's absurd. I came in here and found Trot with his hands around his own throat. He was strangling himself.
2: Dad, please, think a minute. Nobody can strangle himself.
4: Look at these marks on my throat.
3: No.
4: You think I could have done that?
3: Well, it's not possible, and yet...
4: It's true, Patrick, that I tried to shut off the current. I was afraid for you. But as I opened the fuse box, I heard the delta waves in the laboratory suddenly become stronger and louder than they'd ever been before. And then...
3: Then I...
4: Yes.
3: Then the brain knew?
4: You even spoke in Donovan's voice,
3: Donovan's
4: Patrick.
3: Donovan's voice, his
4: That
3: voice.
4: Recurring phrase of his, sure, sure, sure, in his very tones, his very accent.
3: Sure, sure.
4: You've created a monster, Patrick.
3: It has the power to make me commit murder.

0: The brain must die.
1: Pull the switch in the fuse box, Patrick. It will only be a matter of seconds, yes. And then...
0: Yes, I... But I...
1: You've got to, Patrick.
0: Shrock, David, help me. I can't move. Come here. Yes, pull the switch, hurry. Shrock, David, go on. You too?
1: It's paralyzed, Dispatch. The brain won't let itself be killed.
0: Then it has the power to live on. And on. To command us as long as we live. To make us do anything it wants. To kill. Murder.
2: Dad, what are we going to do?
1: Listen.
0: Yes.
2: The brain.
0: It's laughing.

September 7th. Schrott has left. He had to, of course, for his own protection, if nothing else. Before he left, he swore to eternal secrecy and was going to try to find Janice. The very thought that any harm might come to her through me is enough to drive me almost mad. As for David, although he's strong enough to prevent any untoward accidents, I don't know, he's volunteered to stay with me. He'll sleep at night behind locked doors. We must devote every faculty we possess together and independently to finding a way of destroying the brain. Perhaps while it sleeps, it seems to have developed tremendous powers of the subconscious, which operate even in sleep. The recurring dream, the now oppressive sense of some further task to be performed, continues. If Janice were only here, even her presence, I know, would help immeasurably to combat this fearful thing. Terrible thought crosses my mind. Could Trot have left if the brain had not, for some reasons of its own, actually wanted him to leave? September 10th. My thoughts are less and less my own. The dream of the young giant bestriding the earth, the figure without a face, pursues me now, even in my waking hours. Increasingly, I seem to live in a world of evil fantasy, peopled and controlled by the mind of William Donovan.

0: It's not much time, but time enough. Time enough. Sure, sure, sure. Time enough. Sure, sure.
1: Hello? Who is it?
2: Patrick.
1: Oh, Janice. Janice, my darling.
0: Janice.
2: Hello, Patrick.
1: Sweetheart, darling.
2: How are you, Patrick?
1: Oh, I'm well enough, But, Janice, where have you been?
2: Where have I been?
1: You had no idea. I mean, how crazy worrying about you. Did Schrott finally find you?
2: Yes. Yes. Schrott found me.
1: Janice, why did you leave me that day? Why didn't you at least tell me? Where did you go, darling?
2: I was with friends.
1: Well, did Schrott tell you anything?
2: No, nothing special.
1: Well, Janice, I know I haven't been a very good husband these last months. I haven't been very kind or very considerate or even civilized. I haven't been myself, Janice.
2: I know, Patrick. My poor darling.
1: If you'd only known how I missed you after you left, how I needed you. I need your help, Janice.
2: I know, Patrick.
1: Terribly.
2: I came back to help you.
1: But what?
2: Where's David?
1: He's asleep in the next room. Lately, he's tried to make it a point to sleep only when I didn't. Tried to keep an eye on things.
2: Patrick, I'm going to help you.
1: Darling.
2: All I can. Any way I can. But first, I want to take David away.
1: David? Why?
2: Because I don't think it's good for him to be here.
1: No?
2: I don't think that you... Patrick, I don't want to torment you. It's only that perhaps we can find a way if we know all the facts.
1: What, Janice?
2: Don't you know, really, where I was?
1: No, how could I?
2: Don't you remember where you took me?
1: Where I took you? I don't...
2: You took me to a
1: psychiatric clinic?
2: You had me committed to a madhouse.
1: Yes, Janice.
2: No, not you. Donovan.
1: Donovan.
2: It was because I tried to make you stop the experiment.
1: Yes.
2: Kill the brain. As you left me there, you even spoke in Donovan's voice. Sure, sure, sure, you said.
1: Sure, sure.
2: I thought they were the last words I would ever hear you speak.
1: Oh, Janice, forgive me. Forgive me, darling.
2: I couldn't persuade anyone. I was sane.
1: Oh, sweet.
2: After what you told them. Everything I said only made them think I was mad. I'm not mad. Am I, Patrick? I'm not mad. Am I?

0: Janice will be gone for some 3 hours. I've sent her into town for Dr. Zanger, the psychiatrist. Maybe he can help, but now, suddenly, I'm overcome with the thought of the humiliation I shall have to suffer when other medical men become aware of the position I'm in. It'll be the end of my career and my reputation, all my hopes. Folly to think that Zanger'd keep it to himself. Indeed, he'd have no right to. I can bear it if I must, but another way, a possibility, occurs to me, and I've been thinking it over. There's no harm in trying it in any event. I must try. I have 3 hours. David! David!
1: Yes, Dad?
0: David, what's your blood type? Do you know your blood type?
1: As a matter of fact, I don't think I do. Why?
0: No matter. We can easily find out. David, I think at last I know a way.
1: To kill the brain?
0: It's simple. It's perfectly natural. Yet 9 chances out of 10 is something Donovan had never known about. I'll do it myself. Unfortunately, my blood type and his are... they're the same.
1: Transfusion?
0: Of course. I have to replenish the blood substance periodically. Anyway, it's about time to do it again. I've always used my own because it was the same type as his. But if yours is a different type... The right type, David.
1: You mean the wrong type?
0: Yes, you've given the wrong... The brain will die given the wrong type.
1: Yeah,
0: it's possible. I'm sure of that. I know it.
1: But suppose the brain...
0: Yes?
1: ...knows. It knows other things.
0: I've thought of that. It's a chance we'll have to take if you're willing, David, my boy.
1: Of course I am,
0: Then
1: Dad.
0: We'll take the blood sample now. Come into the laboratory.
1: I only have the right blood type.
0: Sure.
1: Rather the wrong type.
0: Yeah, if you haven't, we'll find someone who has, maybe... Maybe shot. Now, lie down there on the table, David. We want a tourniquet on your arm. Here, a small syringe will do it.
1: Go ahead, I'm ready.
0: David, don't watch me. It'll be easier if you don't. For me.
1: That's a funny one. Coming from you.
0: Well, doctors are never quite as steady with members of their own family, you know. Ready?
1: Sure.
0: Ready? Here we are. You all right?
1: Yeah.
0: You'll be through in just a second.
1: You getting it all right?
0: Yes, sure. Just a second now.
1: Dad, I'm sleepy.
0: You'll be over it in a minute.
1: But what's the matter? Why am I so sleepy?
0: You'll be all right.
1: Sleepy. So sleepy.
0: Sure. Sure. That's what an anesthetic is for. Make you sleep. I was somewhat surprised to find the instrument sterilized, already laid out, but I worked more rapidly and skillfully than ever before in my life, I think. I made an incision just below the hairline, laying back the scalp as far as the base of the skull. I trepanned the cranium at 2 centimeter intervals, working back and downwards to the upper edge of the occipital bone. With the Geely saw, I cut through the connecting bone structure and removed the entire top of the cranium, placing it in saline solution to preserve it. I made a semicircular incision in the dura mater, laying it to one side, exposing the brain. As I dissected out the facial, auditory, and pneumogastric nerves to free the medulla oblongata, I became conscious of an insistent clamoring, something like a mounting hysteria in the distant reaches of my mind. Almost as strong as the irresistible compulsion that drove me on. But my hand did not falter. With a sure stroke, I severed the spinal cord just below the first... cervical nerve.

As I make this last entry with that awful guilt upon my soul, even now I cannot fully comprehend how it has been possible for any man, by mortal or immortal means, to be driven to such a crime. Even the divinity himself did not demand of Abraham that final sacrifice of expiation, when he, with his only begotten son, ascended the Mount of Olives. Perhaps Schrott is right. Perhaps there is indeed in man some spark of the divine that will elude our test tubes and our laboratories until the end of time. Perhaps that is the one thing that even Donovan did not foresee. I only know that at the instant my son died under my own hand, I was set free. At that instant, I saw and understood for the first time that monstrous plan born in the brain of William Donovan, of which I was to be the instrument. It was the plan I had glimpsed but never grasped in the recurring dream. Donovan did aspire to the domination of the world. And with those tremendous mental faculties that I myself had given him, it was literally within his power to become the absolute ruler of all mankind. Only one thing was lacking, a body, a young, strong body into which those ever-growing brain cells could graft and affix themselves to live on. And on, perhaps, for centuries. He chose the body of my son, and now... my son. At last, too late. I am free to destroy this foul thing of my creation. I know it as surely as I know that my own life must be forfeit. And the brain also knows. I can hear the disturbed, erratic oscillations of the delta waves coming through the laboratory door. But there's no room left in me now for fear. I shall take the 6 steps from the desk where I'm writing this across to the laboratory door. How often I've taken them in happier times. I shall open the door, close it behind me for the last time, and write finis to the mortal life of Patrick Arthur Corey and the brain of William Horace Donovan. May others learn from the record I leave here the lessons I have learned so bitterly and profit by them. And for the things that I have done, may God have mercy on my soul.

Phoenix, Arizona, September the 15th. The bodies of Dr. Patrick Arthur Corey and his son David were found in Dr. Corey's own laboratory early today. Young Corey had apparently died on the operating table as a result of a delicate brain operation performed by his father. In the case of Dr. Corey, medical authorities gave us their opinion that he might have died of shock as a result of the unsuccessful operation on his son. A curious feature of the case was the fact that numerous pieces of tissue identified as being from a human brain were found scattered about the laboratory floor, while a larger section of brain was found in the midst of an elaborate apparatus, evidently part of a scientific experiment. Medical authorities stated, however, that they were unable to explain the nature of the apparatus and that the brain itself was in such a state of decomposition as to indicate that it had been dead and slowly decaying for at least 3 months. Dr. Corey is survived by his wife, Janice. She was committed to the county asylum for the insane late this afternoon. Burial of Dr. Corey will be at the Mount of Olives Cemetery.

0: so closes Donovan's Brain, Part 2, the completion of 2 half-hour presentations of Kurt Siodmak's story, presenting Orson Welles as star of Suspense. 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
19: For an automobile salesman, I have expensive habits. I mean dames. It had been dames, dames, dames as long as I could remember. Now, that is strictly murder. Also gets you definitely no place. So this day, well, I was turning over a new leaf. Nothing on my mind but business. Pencil in hand, a sheet of figures on the desk, figuring how to sell a million Excelsior 8s and make $1 billion. Someone tapped on the glass. I didn't even look up. Just the busy executive. There it was again. I looked up.
20: Am I disturbing you?
19: Was she disturbing me? I got up in a trance and followed her across the showroom floor. It seemed as though I'd never seen anyone walk that way before in all my life.
20: This is my husband, Mr. Ganlon. Mr. Evans, the sales manager.
19: How do you do, sir? All right, so she had a husband. He was a little sourpuss runt with a limpy leg, about twice her age, dressed like dough. The kind of dough that could buy Excelsior 8s by the dozen. But I wasn't thinking about that now. I was thinking about her. I was thinking the best way to guarantee seeing her again was to send them out that door in an Excelsior 8, so I pasted on the big salesman's smile, went to town. Now, this is our customs line, Mr. Ganlon, distinctive in appearance. I take you'll notice that three-tone color effect inside. Now, there's upholstery there to match, and the broad, graceful, sweeping lines, that's a thing of beauty.
21: What's under the hood?
19: Well, that's the question I've been waiting for. Why, the world-famous Excelsior motor, Mr. Ganlon.
20: Gan, please, I've never driven in an Excelsior. Perhaps Mr. Evans would take us for a ride.
21: Oh, now look here, Sylvia.
20: Gan, please.
21: All right.
19: It won't take a minute. Yeah. You try that rear seat, Mr. Ganlon. You'll find it broad and luxurious. Now, Mrs. Ganlon, if you'd care to sit up here in front.
20: Thank you.
19: You can see what it'll do. Yeah, you see how it handles, Mr. Ganlon? Like a baby carriage, huh?
21: Keep your eyes on the road.
19: I turned the corner on two wheels, explained about the minimum sway being on account of the stabilizers. In the mirror, I saw he'd kind of closed his eyes, so I turned to her. I still didn't know if this deal was going to be too easy, but one look at the look in those eyes, and I began to have a rough idea.
20: What do they call you?
19: Which they?
20: Your friends.
19: Speed? How about you?
20: Sylvia? Why the speed, Evans?
19: I like to get places.
20: I like to go places.
19: That's the same thing.
20: Maybe you're right.
19: Maybe we're both right.
20: Maybe, Speed. Maybe.
19: If she'd asked for it, I'd have made that Excelsior turn somersaults. As it was, I showed her some driving tricks that'd make your hair stand on end. She loved them. Every once in a while, her eyes met mine and clung there just long enough. We knew, both of us, what I was selling. And it wasn't an Excelsior. Well, I can have the car ready for delivery first thing in the morning, Mr. Ganlon. What do you say?
20: Gan, please.
21: All right, Sylvia, all right.
19: Now, if you'll just sign the order.
21: I want it now and I pay cash.
19: Well, that's fine. Fine, Mr. Ganlon. That's fine. I think you'll find the desk in my office the most convenient.
21: Oh, that's your office there?
19: Huh? Yes, that's right, Mr. Ganlon. I'll collect all the necessary papers while you're making out the check.
21: All right.
19: Well, how did you like it?
20: Like what?
19: Well, the car, for a start.
20: I love it.
19: You'd better drive in for a service check as soon as you can.
20: When?
19: Well, tomorrow.
20: Tomorrow.
19: You suppose you could manage to be alone?
20: Yes. I'll be alone.
19: She came in the next morning, and she was alone. Well, from that day, we went places. We went there fast. But this was different. She was different. Different from anything I'd ever known before. And in less than 2 weeks, I knew I didn't care about husbands or Excelsior 8s or even $1 million. All I cared about was her. And it was the same with her. That is, most of the time. That was what was tearing me up the worst. The way she was the other times. Kind of standoffish. Scared. That was screwy. I didn't get it. One day, we were down at the beach, and as usual lately, we were arguing about it.
20: Oh, please, Speed, don't.
19: What's the matter with Reno? We gotta do something about it someday, haven't we?
20: Yes, yes.
19: Well, that's what they got Reno for.
20: He'll come after me.
19: I'll let him come. We'll tear up his claim check.
20: Speed, I want to run along the beach. Come on.
19: All right. At 33, I'm a little too old for this stuff. Anyway, I want to know.
20: Speed, you've got to learn to relax.
19: I lost my roller skates.
20: I'll get you another pair.
19: I don't need skates.
20: Yes, you do.
19: All right, Sylvia. Oh. Sylvia, cut out the horseplay, will you, and quit stalling. I want a decision one way or another now.
20: Oh, darling, now you're angry.
19: Sure, I am. I am. It's a screwy deal. You love me, you want to leave him, but you won't.
20: Oh, but I will, darling. Speed, you see, there's so many things that are complicated and mixed up. First, there's my father.
19: Well, what about him?
20: Well, you see, my father and Gannon were mining partners in a little town called Phoebe, Arizona. And then there was a cave-in, and my father was killed. Well, he was such a wonderful man. We were so terribly close.
19: Oh, that's tough, baby.
20: Sometimes it's almost as though he were alive. I see him in dream speed ever so often. I hear him speak. It was 10 years ago.
19: Oh, what's all that got to do with you and Gannon?
20: Oh, stop it! Stop torturing me! Can't you just leave me alone? Leave me alone!
19: Okay, okay, if that's what you want.
20: Oh, no, Speed, no, don't leave me.
19: Now, look, baby, I don't know about you, but I'm leaving town tonight. I can't take this any longer. I'm going back now, quit my job, draw my $3 out of the bank, and pack a bag. I'm leaving tonight, with you or without you.
20: Oh, no, Speed, you can't. You can't go without
19: me. Well, that's up to you, baby.
20: But I'm afraid.
19: Of what?
20: I don't know.
19: Well, we'll worry about that later. What about it?
20: All right. All right, I'll go.
19: I was to meet her at the usual place at 8 o'clock, and I was on time. But even before I got there, I realized she'd never show up. And I waited an hour, then I crossed the street to the apartment where they lived, the 7th floor. It was 707. She must have been hanging around the door because she opened it almost at once, came out into the hall, closed it behind her. She was scared to death.
20: Speed, you've got to go. Right away.
19: Not without you, baby.
20: No, listen. Listen to me, Speed. I lied to you this afternoon.
19: No kidding.
20: I mean, about my father. He wasn't just killed in a cave-in. He was murdered. Ganlon murdered him.
19: Oh, so you married Ganlon to kind of show your appreciation.
20: Yes, I mean...
19: Look, you don't make sense, baby. Come on, we're going inside.
20: No, Speed, no!
19: We're going to settle this once and for all now. In the living room, Ganlon was lying on the couch with his shoes off, his feet kind of propped up. In a chair opposite was a young punk in a tan overcoat who looked as though he took the wrong kind of nose drops when he needed courage. He let it fairly be known that he had a gun in his pocket. Ganlon didn't even look up.
21: Mr. Evans, this is an unexpected pleasure.
19: Well, I'm afraid it's no pleasure. Either way, I've come to tell you that your wife is leaving you with me.
21: Oh, is she?
19: Yeah.
21: What about it, Sylvia?
20: I don't...
21: You don't seem to have entirely convinced her, Mr. Evans.
19: Listen, I don't know exactly what goes on here.
21: Obviously.
19: But I do know that she's headed straight for a crack up and that you're at the bottom of it. So she's leaving tonight. Go on, Sylvia, get your things.
20: All right.
21: Mr. Evans, I'm not sure you fully appreciate the penalties of stealing a man's wife.
19: Well, there's divorce courts to handle that. Besides other ways, if you're big enough.
21: Well, since you've brought up the question of superior force... All right, Zeke, take him.
0: Okay. Put him up. Hi, funny face.
19: Oh, gunsels with guns you have, huh?
21: Sometimes they come in handy, Mr. Evans.
0: Come on. Right. Start walking.
19: Any particular direction?
0: Yeah. Outside.
19: All right.
1: You win, Mr. Ganlon.
21: Take him out and kick him down the stairs, Zeke. Kick him!
1: The punk was plenty shaky. He had the gun jammed right into my back. That's not smart if your guy knows a little judo. I made a quick half turn. He fired, but not soon enough. I'd have broken his arm before I could try again. The gun scooted across the floor somewhere, and I was just thinking it was lucky they soundproof these fancy apartments. And the thing started going up again. I whirled around to see Sylvia with a gun in her hand stalking Ganlon like a tigress. He was cowering behind the furniture, and she was moving around trying to get a clear shot at him. Took me one good leap to get over there and knock her cold. There was a bowl of water, some flowers on the table. I threw the flowers on the floor, threw the water on Sylvia. She opened her eyes, looked around.
3: Oh, Speed. Why did you do it?
1: You're lucky, baby. When you get better at it, they're liable to call it murder.

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1: Between the acts of Suspense, this is Ken Niles for Roma Wines. 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
0: And now, Roma Wines bring back to our Hollywood soundstage Glenn Ford as Speed Evans, with Kathy Lewis as Sylvia Ganlon in End of the Road. A tale well calculated to keep you in suspense.
2: After the gunplay, I thought it'd be easy. When I tried to get her down into the car, she clawed me like a wildcat. I had to clip her again. And it was a battle all the way across town. Until we got to barreling along Highway 99, she knew she'd break her neck if she tried to jump. Then, all of a sudden, she went to sleep. I looked at her over there, sleeping in the corner, rolled up like a kitten and as innocent as a baby, and I knew I was for it if it killed me. I'd have to do the best I could. We'd passed Bakersfield. I was headed up over the Tehachapi Mountains before she woke up. It was morning.
3: Oh, hello, darling.
2: Feeling better, baby?
3: Mm-hmm. Oh, I had such a wonderful dream. I was a little girl again. And I was with my father, and he was rowing across a lake. And then...
2: Then what?
3: Speed, I lied to you about Ganlon. He didn't kill my father. I was wicked to say that, wasn't I?
2: Ah, you're just a little mixed up, that's all.
3: Speed?
2: Yeah?
3: Where are we going?
2: We're going to your hometown, baby, Phoebe, Arizona.
3: Oh.
2: You like the idea?
3: Well, I suppose so. Why?
2: Now look, baby, I'm no psychiatrist, but something happened back there when you were a kid. Something to do with the death of your father. It's had you on a merry-go-round ever since. So much so that about nine hours ago, you tried to kill a man.
3: I said I was sorry about that, Speed.
2: Sure. If you and I are going to make a go of this, I think we ought to do something a little more practical about it than just feel sorry, don't you?
3: You make it sound as though you thought I was going to go around killing people for the rest of my life.
2: All I say is that you're not going to be very happy until we know the facts about this thing, whatever they are, until you've faced the facts. From then on, we can forget it.
3: Speed?
2: Yeah?
3: I'm terribly hungry, aren't you?
2: Yeah, I guess I could do with a little something.
3: Look, there's a place up ahead.
2: Okay.
3: Bus just pulled in.
2: Yes, one of the regular stops.
3: Speed. Kiss me.
2: How's that?
3: Oh, that's wonderful.
2: Let's go. Huh?
3: My, what a lot of people.
2: Oh, those big buses hold a lot of people, baby.
3: Help! Help! I'm being kidnapped!
2: Come here.
3: Help me!
2: It's all right. It's all right. She's my wife.
4: Hey, what's going on here?
3: I'm not. And I've never seen him before in my life. I'm being kidnapped.
4: Oh. Hey, say, that's no way to treat even your wife, mister. You ought to be shaking.
2: All right, all right. If you must know, she's crazy. She's
4: what?
2: My wife, but she's hopelessly insane.
4: I don't...
2: About 5 minutes later, she snapped out of it. You'd think nothing at all had happened, but I wasn't taking any more chances. I took to the side roads whenever I could, figuring the cops might be on my tail any minute, so we didn't cross the state line until way after midnight. It was next morning when I kicked it out of gear in Phoebe, Arizona. There was only one hotel. We registered, adjoining rooms. All the time, I was watching her like a hawk. But I needn't have. No, now that we were there, she seemed to be glad. We'd been in our room in about 5 minutes when the phone rang. Hello?
5: Mr. Evans?
2: Yeah?
5: Just a moment, Mr. Evans.
6: Mr. Evans, this is San Francisco, Operator 23. We've got a long-distance call for you.
2: San Francisco?
6: Yes, sir. We've been trying to reach you all night. Shall I put your party on now?
2: Yeah, all right, yeah, go ahead.
7: Hello? Evans?
2: Yeah?
7: This is Ganlon.
2: You must have a good private eye on your payroll, too, huh?
7: I know you're an intelligent man, Evans, whatever else you may be. I knew where you'd go. But I want to tell you something. You're getting in deep water, deeper than you know anything about.
2: And you hope I'll drown. All right. Maybe I will. But I'm still wading in.
7: I'm coming down there, Evans. In the meantime, keep quiet and keep her quiet. And keep your nose out of things.
2: What's that supposed to be, a threat?
7: I'm not threatening you. I'm telling you. For your own good.
3: It was Ganlon, wasn't it?
2: Hmm? Yeah. Yeah, he called to give us his blessing.
3: He's coming down too, isn't he?
2: Maybe.
3: Speed, I'm glad. You can't know how glad I am.
2: Yeah. Yeah, it's going to be real cozy, just the three of us.
3: You've been cruel to me, Speed.
2: Who, me?
3: I've forgiven you, though you know that.
2: Sure, baby.
3: I didn't understand at first, but I understand now why you brought me here, I mean. You're going to find proof that Gan killed my father.
2: I'll work on that.
3: I can tell you exactly how it happened.
2: You said yesterday you were lying.
3: Oh, don't try to confuse me, Speed. You want to know, or don't you?
2: Sure, let's have it.
3: Well, my father and Gan were tunneling a new shaft in the side of the mountain. They were working alone that day. They'd set a dynamite charge inside the shaft with wires out to the ignition box. The box worked with a plunger, but when my father pushed it down, the dynamite didn't go off. He went back inside to find the trouble. While he was in there, Gan pushed down the plunger again. My father was blown to bits.
2: Just like that, huh?
3: Don't you believe me?
2: Like I say, I'll work on it.
3: They'll hang him, won't they?
2: Hang who?
3: Ganlon, they'll hang him when you find the proof.
2: If he's guilty, they'll hang him.
3: Oh, you'll prove it, darling. Promise me you will, so they can arrest him when he arrives. You'll do it for your baby, I know. Kiss me, darling.
2: How's that?
3: Oh, that's wonderful. That's all I care about. That and seeing Ganlon hanged.
2: She went to sleep then, just as peaceful as you please, dreaming of Ganlon with a rope around his neck. Well, I found the thing they call the city hall. I asked to see the records of her old man's death. Well, they hemmed, they hawed some, and then, well, it came out that half the town had burned down a few years back. The records went up with it. Well, they finally suggested I see an old-timer named, I think it was Konski. He'd been her father's mine foreman at one time or another. Well, I did. He was already waiting for me. He seemed to know what I was after. He was all primed with the answers.
8: Sure I know, Sylvia. Sweetest, prettiest little kid I ever see all my life.
2: And of course you knew her father.
8: Sure I know.
2: I guess Sylvia must have been pretty fond of him.
8: Sure, she was crazy about him.
2: Wasn't she?
8: Maybe. But if she was, she was the only one in this town wasn't glad to see him die.
2: Look, you don't have to be cagey with me. I'm trying to help Sylvia.
8: All right. You know what best thing you can do?
2: What?
8: Get out of town before you make plenty of trouble.
2: Well, that was that. The next stop was the office of the weekly paper owned, published, printed, and peddled by one guy, a guy named McLean. He seemed to know all about my business, too. He had the files all laid out for me.
9: Look, why don't you lay off it, Evans, huh? It's 10 years old and dead and buried.
2: Now, look, you mind if I look at your files?
9: Yeah, sure, go ahead. You can see what it says. Mine disaster, premature explosion, accidental death.
2: Any chance it wasn't accidental?
9: What do you mean?
2: Any chance that Ganlon did it?
9: No, not a chance.
2: You seem pretty sure.
9: Did you ever notice that gimpy leg of his?
2: Yeah.
9: Well, that's how he got it. He was in the mine when it happened.
2: I was getting no place fast. Only a suspicion and not a very comfortable one. And I hadn't the faintest idea where to go from here. And then I thought of the doctor. Hey, there had to be a doc to sign the death certificate. I found out who it was. Dug him up. Well, he looked like the worst bet of the bunch. He was half wacky from the effects of age and a misspent life. Nothing left but his dignity and a collection of photographs. He insisted on talking about till I wanted to smack him.
10: Yes, yes, it was my hobby before my eyes went back on me. But, well, those you see on the wall are only a few. Here, take a look at some of these.
2: Who are all you people covering up for, Doc?
10: I beg your pardon?
2: You heard me.
10: Young man, do you realize that what you just said constitutes a most serious slur on my professional reputation?
2: Oh, nuts. Look, I'm trying to help a girl that I'm in love with. Can't anybody understand that?
10: Here, take this one, for instance. Notice the contrast, the light and the shadow.
2: Yeah.
10: I don't suppose you understand the meaning of the term traumatic experience. Huh? No, I thought not. The psychic structure of the personality is a very delicate mechanism. For instance, in the case of Sylvia, take her to a competent man in the field, Mr. Evans. I no longer handle such cases.
2: Look, that's not what I came here to you for. You know that.
10: Well, I'm afraid I can't help you. Retired some time ago, you see. Here, now, look at some of these. They're older, of course, but there's still some very good ones among them.
2: Look, Doc, I don't want to look at pictures. All I want is that...
10: Oh. You found one you like, eh? I knew you'd find one.
2: There's a date on it, July 14th, 1935. That mean anything to you?
10: Is that the stalagmite incrustation? If so, it's
2: I don't
10: one
2: know.
10: Of...
2: I don't know. It's just got some rocks in it and a hole in a mountain. But that date is the date that Sylvia's father was killed.
10: Give it to me. Give it to me at once.
2: No, you don't. I'm afraid you've kind of torn it, Doc.
10: Give it back to me, I
2: but
10: say.
2: But the part I got is still enough to show who killed him. I started back for the hotel, but I didn't feel so good. I didn't feel good at all. I asked at the desk if Ganlon had arrived. He hadn't, so I went on up to Sylvia's room. She was sitting at the dressing table making up her face. She looked up at me in the mirror.
3: You know. I can tell by your eyes, you know.
2: Yes, baby, I know.
3: Then they'll hang him, won't they?
2: No, Ganlon? No. No, baby, he's in the clear.
3: He isn't. He can't be. He murdered my father. I know he did. You're just lying to me. You're trying...
2: Look, take it easy, baby. It's going to be all right. Just let's get it over with, huh? And we can forget it.
3: Get what over with? You're acting so funny, darling.
2: Here. Take a look at this picture.
3: Huh?
2: Yeah.
3: Oh, that's me, isn't it? When I was a little girl. I'm awfully far away, but... I still know it's me. But the smoke...
2: Don't you remember?
3: Please, Speed, my head kind of hurts. Don't...
2: But try to remember.
3: Speed, you're tormenting me. You're trying to hurt me.
2: That smoke is the explosion, isn't it?
3: I don't know.
2: You pushed
3: the
2: plunger,
3: know.
2: Remember?
3: I don't
2: While
3: know.
2: While your father was inside the shaft, remember?
3: Know. Yes. I killed him.
2: All right, baby, that's... That's all there is to it. You can forget.
3: I hated him. It's all I lived for. It's all I ever dreamed of, to see his face bloody and battered. See his body all mangled and dirty. I hated him. I hate you. I hate all men. If I could kill every man in the world.
2: Where did you get that gun, baby?
3: Out of your overcoat.
2: You'd better put it down.
3: I tried to kill Ganlon because he knew. Now you know.
2: Put it down.
3: It's too late now, Speed. Goodbye, darling.
2: Listen, it's all over now. You were only a kid. I know how he treated you. The whole town covered up for you. They're still covering.
3: Goodbye, Speed.
2: When the door flew open, I ducked and the shots came. I looked around. Ganlon was lying in the open door with a gun still in his hand. He walked right into it. He must have got in one shot, though. It was enough. She was still breathing when I got to her. That was about all.
3: Oh. It's all right now. isn't it, darling?
2: Sure. Sure, baby, everything is going to be all right.
3: Kiss me.
2: How's that?
3: Oh, that's wonderful. But I wasn't so lucky this time, was I?
2: Not too lucky.
3: I didn't miss.
2: No, baby, you didn't miss. Well, any time you want to buy an Excelsior 8, you just come in and see old Speed Evans. No, I won't tell you about my troubles. Dames, that's my trouble. It's been dames, dames, dames as long as I can remember. It's too bad, though. We'd have probably had a couple of kids by now.

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1: 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This is Ken Niles returning to our suspense microphone with the brilliant star of tonight's play, Glenn Ford. Glenn, you did a magnificent job. Believe me, I want a recording of your performance for my own personal library of suspense records.
2: Well, thanks, Ken. Are you a record fan, too? Mrs. Ford and I can't resist a good hot platter.
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2: 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Thank you, and good night.
3: Glenn Ford appeared through the courtesy of Columbia Pictures and is soon to be seen starring in the Columbia Picture Framed. Tonight's suspense play was adapted by Irving Moore and Robert Richards from a story by Irving Moore. Next Thursday, same time, you will hear Agnes Moorehead as star of Suspense.
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0: Autolite and its 96,000 dealers bring you Mr. Herbert Marshall in tonight's presentation of Suspense. Tonight, Autolite presents an adaptation of Jeffrey Household's terrifying novel, Rogue Mail, starring Mr. Herbert Marshall.
1: Oh, hello.
0: Yes, Hap.
1: What was that all about?
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1: You were?
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3: 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I'd spent a day checking all points commanding the terrace, and I'd timed the guards on their beats. Then I'd chosen my spot on a grassy slope at the edge of a cliff. I estimated the range at 550 yards. 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
3: You're English?
4: Half. My lesser half. I can pass for English when I need to. Corporal, bring his things. Gun, binoculars, and papers.
5: Yes, sir.
3: I ought to bandage myself a bit before I leave.
4: But you're not leaving. We can't release you. Your appearance, that left eye, and your hands. Oh, no, you'd certainly want to get even with us. How would you explain the state of your fingernails?
3: I'm willing to call it even now.
4: Yes, I believe you really mean that. It's no wonder we admire you, English. No, we can't risk it, old man. Too much criticism abroad of our methods.
3: I tell you, the story will die with me.
4: It will indeed. This very evening.
3: If you're concerned about world opinion, my murder most certainly
4: will... Oh, but it won't be murder. It will be an accident. A sporting accident.
3: They drove me north 50 miles, took me to the edge of a cliff and put me over. All but my hands. That was cunning. Scrabbling at the rough rock would account for the state of my fingers when I was found. I did hang on, of course, until I had to drop. But they'd bungled the job. There was a terrifying instant of pain, then I plopped into something soft. I'd crashed into a patch of swamp, small and deep. When I moved, I found I was wrapped in mud. It was dark and I was quite numb. I couldn't stand. So I traveled on my belly, using my elbows for legs, leaving a track like a wounded crocodile. I had only one thought, to hide myself. A mile, 2 miles. I came to a river, and crawling into the shadows, I made my trail look as if I had taken to the stream. Then I crawled back over my own track to a tree. I caught at a low branch. The muscles of my hands were still intact, and went up the first 10 feet in a single burst. I couldn't rest my legs on the lower branches without leaving a smear of blood. I pulled myself higher. When I reached the thick branches of the upper tree, I wedged myself in. Then I fainted. Of their search woke me. It was afternoon. I peered down and saw the half-English major, the 2 uniformed men and 3 dogs.
4: His trail goes into the river.
5: He couldn't swim. His legs.
4: We have to be sure. You, go downstream. I'll go up with the dogs. We must find his body.

0: I stayed in the tree all night. Just before dawn, I came down. I could walk after a fashion, but I had to have different clothes, a razor, many things, so I might as well throw myself in. Then a tall, stooping man with a fishing rod came through the woods to the riverbank. I crept closer to study him. His face was melancholy, but there was courage in it. I had to take that one chance. Good morning. Any luck?
1: If I know, I... Who are you?
0: Don't be afraid. I need help. Look, my hands. Do you know how that was done?
1: Yes. I mean, I've heard... No, I don't know anything.
0: I have money, if you'll help me.
1: I don't want money.
0: I'm English. It's better for you not to know my name or what I've done, but I need clothes, food, gloves to hide these hands, a razor to shave. Things that can't be traced back. Wait, don't go. Where are you going?
1: You need something to hide that eye, too.
0: A patch, I think. Yes, an eye patch would be best.
1: I'll put the things under that tree.
0: He was back in an hour, but I waited till dark to pick up the bundle. I changed, shaved, adjusted the eye patch, and studied myself in the mirror. It was a fair disguise. That same night, I stole a punt and pushed off downriver.

0: It took me a week to reach the sea. There was a large harbor there, and walking along the wharves, I saw several English ships. From two English sailors I met in a bar, I learned that one freighter was sailing next morning for London. Her first mate was named Mr. Vayner.
1: Yes, who is it?
0: Mr. Vayner.
1: Who the... Oh, the police didn't catch you. Didn't you know? They've searched every ship in the harbor. Found that punt you abandoned.
0: How did they trace it to me?
1: They had reports of a man wearing a black eye patch seen on the river. That's how I know who you are.
0: Can you help me?
1: No. I could hide you in the storeroom.
0: No, no, too risky.
1: No place in the hold. I've got it. Come on. Anyone see you come aboard?
0: I don't think so.
1: Well, everybody's ashore except me and the cook. There's time to hide you. It's all clear. Come on, run. Keep your head down. Police might come back, spot you from the wharf.
0: What's this manhole cover for?
1: Empty freshwater tank. Hop in, fast. I'll bring you food and blankets. Would you like some whiskey?
0: Very much. Thanks. And Mr. Vayner, when we dock in the Thames, will you keep a sharp lookout? See if the ship's watched?
1: You'll be safe in England, sir.
0: Maybe, but I'm going to look before I leave.

0: We're docked. You're right, sir. There's a funny-looking chap watching the gates.
1: Could I row ashore?
0: I have the dinghy ready under the starboard quarter.
1: Fine. I'll leave it at the Hurlingham East Wall so you can pick it up.
0: Have you friends, sir, who'll hide you?
1: I can't let them be involved. I'll see my lawyer first thing in the morning, then I'll disappear.
2: Oh, come in quickly. You're taking a frightful risk coming here.
1: I know, Saul, but I have to.
2: There's no telling who saw you come into the building.
1: I noticed a man in a black hat feeding the birds in the courtyard.
2: Oh, yes, he's been there all week.
1: And I just glimpsed a certain major.
2: You mean you know him? When he called on me and asked all those pointed questions about you, I thought he was lying. He said he was a friend and a neighbor. Calls himself Major Keeve Smith.
1: He's no friend, Saul. He's a half-English major in the German army.
2: How are you tangled up with the Germans? Why, their ambassador's been asking about you, too.
1: I can't tell you, Saul. I'm in a mess. I can't go to the police or involve the government in any way. I have to disappear, and I need £5,000 in cash.
2: Hmm. And I'll send Sims out to cash a check. But they'll follow you when you leave. Black Hat and the major.
1: They'll try. But I'll shake them somehow. When I started for the Holborn Underground Station, the man in the black hat was close behind me. Then I saw, before I dived into the station, that he'd stopped at the newsstand. That puzzled me. Until I looked further back and spotted the major moving toward me fast through the crowd. Our eyes met and clashed in recognition, and suddenly I saw their plan. Black Hat would stay behind to guard the exit. The major would keep on my heels. I ran to the escalator and went down to the third level, and I raced across the platform to a southbound train. I jumped aboard and worked my way forward, peering out. The major was delayed on the jammed platform, but he fairly hurled himself through the same door I'd entered while I stepped off the train through another door. The door slid shut. The train hauled the major off toward Piccadilly. I started back toward the escalator, then stopped in panic. Black Hat was there on the platform. He'd been there all along, not at the newsstand. I plunged into that trap like a frightened rabbit. Black Hat and I were alone. He moved toward me. His hand poised over a pocket, I was sure, held a gun. I jumped off the platform and ran, keeping well away from the third rail. His footsteps pounded behind me. The tunnel curved into blackness. Just beyond the curve, I flattened myself against the tunnel wall.
3: You might as well come out. The major wants to talk to you. Just come along. Talk.
1: You need a gun in your hand to talk?

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2: And now, Autolite brings back to our Hollywood soundstage Mr. Herbert Marshall in Elliot Lewis's production of Rogue Mail, a tale well calculated to keep you in suspense.

0: I could still hear his scream when he fell on the third rail. It echoed along the tunnel. A queer place for a soul to find itself adrift. I had to leave London, hide somewhere in the country. At a series of shops, I bought camping equipment, a primer stove, pans, a sleeping bag, a heavy slingshot, and a hunting knife. I couldn't buy a gun without having it registered. Finally, I bought a bicycle, and by evening, I was pedaling southwest toward Dorset, looking, I hope, like a carefree man on a rambling holiday. I picked my hiding place above Marshwood Vale, between two lonely farms. It's not on any map. Choked with deadwood, blocked at both ends by tangled thorn, nobody would ever find it except a curious child. Which is why I knew of it. For in love, one becomes a child again. That bit of road had been our discovery, hers and mine, during the brief 2 weeks which were to begin our life together. 2 weeks which were instead our last, our only time. The next days, I slept and watched. Nights, I worked. I tunneled back 10 feet into the soft sandstone of the bank, hollowing out a low room and a half. My chimney went straight up into a blackberry bush. Over the entrance, I fitted a heavy door, camouflaged with sandstone dust and dead twigs and vines. If anyone should blunder into that piece of road, he'd see no sign of my hiding place. I would be warm, dry, reasonably well fed, troubled only by my memories and my loneliness. Then one morning, down my chimney, came a thin, black, powerful tomcat, who seemed to think me the trespasser. Hello there. Here. Share a biscuit? Not very civil, old man. Would you rather have some bully beef? Here you are. I bet that's the first cooked meat you've eaten. What do you live on mostly? Mice? Pheasants? From the look of your ribs, you haven't had good hunting of late. Ha-ha, the bully beef brings out your better nature. Maybe you'll let me scratch your ear. Why, you're a veritable Asmodeus. Asmodeus, demon of hatred and malignity. Now, easy, I'm not going to hurt you. That's right. I won't tell anyone. Stick around and keep me from being lonely. I won't tell a soul that old Asmodeus is a sentimental fool. But in the end, my loneliness seemed more acute. In the long nights on that silent hillside, I was haunted by a memory of her violet eyes, by a futile wish that I'd followed my premonition, forced her to stay with me in England. Strange, when I first heard that she was dead, I'd suffered very little. But at night, in that cave, remembering, I felt such pain. The next afternoon, lying hidden in the top of an oak tree, I saw a car drive into the yard of the farm to the east. A man climbed out, carrying a gun case and bag. The car drove away, and the man went into the farmhouse. I stayed in the tree, and in the evening saw the farmer and his visitor emerge with guns under their arms, probably going out to hunt wood pigeons. After a while, they came out from a thicket to my left. The farmer's visitor was Major Keeve Smith.
1: You don't be having much luck for your first evening shooting, sir.
2: Well, that's all right. I have 2 weeks' holiday. What's behind that growth of hawthorn over there?
1: Oh, nothing but dead wood and more hawthorn.
2: I ought to find pigeons nesting in there.
1: Not likely, because of the cat.
2: What cat?
1: Oh, perishing black cat. Can't shoot him, can't tame him, neither. But there he goes now, that black devil.
2: Where? Oh, yes, into the head. He's very fat for a stray, isn't he?
0: I was underground 9 days, watching daylight and starlight through my chimney. Then Asmodeus disappeared. And that night I heard noises. There were two men. They were moving something heavy. Then I heard a thud against the door, and I knew with terror that my door was barred. I was trapped underground.
2: Can you hear me?
0: Yes.
2: Wonder how I found you? It was the cat. I was sure that somebody was feeding him. How sentimental you English are about animals.
0: Can't you give me a cleaner death than this?
2: My dear fellow, I don't want you to die at all. Put your signature on a document I have here, and I'll release you immediately.
0: A document? Which says what?
2: Well, I'll read you the most important sentence. On April the 5th, I attempted to assassinate the leader of the German people, and did so with the knowledge of the British government. See, it's a very simple, straightforward statement.
0: It's a pack of lies.
2: Oh, come now, no heroics. Truth is relative. You think about it overnight, old fellow. I'll be back at 7 in the morning.
0: Oh? Who do you have on night duty?
2: A paid hand. Swiss fellow. You must have realized it took two of us to lift the log that's barring your door. But by the way, why did you try to assassinate our leader?
0: I told you. I wanted to see if it was possible. And then I didn't think his death would be any loss.
2: Ah, then you did mean to shoot. I'm glad you finally admit it.
0: Why, yes. I did mean to shoot. I'd given myself away, not to him, to myself. It had not been a game. I had rarely meant to kill the head of a state. I must have been mad. And indeed I was, driven mad by rage and grief so great I didn't let myself know what I was thinking. I am a man who was loved only once and didn't know it until she was dead. They killed her. He, that leader, killed her. She was so swift, so sensitive, so generous of spirit. She made the cause of all oppressed, unhappy people her own. And so they caught her and killed her. For reasons of state. And so I had declared war on them. One man at war with a nation. And I would have destroyed their leader if the wind hadn't shifted. I slept and was awakened by the sound of a shot. And then something was stuffed down my chimney, shutting off my only source of fresh air. Hours passed. The air grew foul and I banged on the door. Keith Smith paid no attention. Finally, I reached up the chimney to see what he'd stuffed it. And pulled poor Asmodeus down into my cave. He'd been shot at close quarters. I was choking with sorrow and rage.
2: It wasn't an easy shot, old man. Very difficult and sporty.
0: That's a lie. He trusted you because he'd learned to trust me.
2: Oh? Well, perhaps you're right. The Anglo-Saxon love of animals is a weakness I'm happy to be without.
0: And so, with the death of Asmodeus, the Major condemned himself to death. All my plans were directed to that end. I had no gun, no access to my victim except through the chimney hole, no weapon but the slingshot. There was only one way to kill him, to shoot a lethal missile through that opening. After some hours, I hit on an iron spit as my weapon, to be fired by the slingshot. Then I set about luring the Major to the hole.
2: Ah? Want to talk?
0: Yes, I've been thinking. You'd only use that document in case of a war, is that right?
2: Exactly.
0: So it doesn't matter if I sign it or not, since there isn't going to be a war.
2: You're perfectly right. It's a mere formality.
0: Then hand it down. And give me a pen and a flashlight.
2: Right away. I'm glad you decided to be sensible. You're a cut above the average Englishman. There it is. Got it?
0: Yes.
2: Here's the pen. Where are you? I can't see.
0: There was a look of surprise in his eyes. But he was already dead. The iron spit took him square above the nose, then he toppled backward. Immediately, I had to wear my end of the chimney until it was large enough to receive my body. Then I burst out into the blackberry bush. The Major was lying on his back with the spit projecting through the back of his skull. I searched him, took his revolver, burned that scandalous document he'd meant me to sign, and sat down to wait. It was dark when I heard the Swiss agent coming. When he was a few paces away, I flashed the light on him. Put your hands up. Now walk over here slowly.
3: What do you want?
0: Your gun. Turn around.
3: Oh, you killed the major. Oh, please, sir, don't turn me in. They will hang me. They will hang me for treason. Now we are at war.
0: At war?
3: Oh, yes, sir. It came over the wireless. Germany has marched into Poland. England has declared war.
0: And so my private war merged with the greater cause. And I had no need to worry further about the ethics of my revenge. They were the same as the ethics of war. True. It had not been, as I had claimed, a sporting stalk. But you can't call me unsporting. After all, if I'd pulled the trigger, I would have achieved one of the two or three most difficult shots in the world.

0: Suspense. Presented by Autolite, tonight's star, Mr. Herbert Marshall.
1: 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The Autolite family is made up of the nearly 30,000 men and women in 28 great Autolite plants from coast to coast, as well as more than 18,000 Autolite stockholders, 97,000 Autolite distributors and dealers in the United States, and thousands more in Canada and throughout the world. The Autolite family will salute the Packard Motor Car Company in the next Autolite Suspense television program. So if you live in a television area, check the day and time of Suspense on television so that you won't miss this program. And remember, from bumper to tail light, you're always right with Autolite.
0: Next week on Suspense, our star will be Mr. Jeff Chandler in a story taken from life, a factual document concerning the San Francisco Tong Wars, which we call The Case Against Lou Dock. In weeks to come, we shall also present Miss Agnes Moorhead, Mr. Charles Boyer, and Mr. J. Carroll Nash, all on Suspense. Suspense is transcribed and directed by Elliot Lewis, with music composed by Lucian Morawick and conducted by Lud Gluskin. Rogue Mail was adapted for Suspense by Sylvia Richards from the novel by Jeffrey Household. In tonight's story, Ben Wright was heard as the Major. Featured in the cast were Larry Dobkin, Ramsey Hill, Harry Bartell, Tudor Owen, Joseph Kearns, William Johnstone, and Earl Keane.
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16: 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Yes, right now, a glassful would be very pleasant as Roma wines bring you
17: Miss Lily Palmer as Alex Martin, with Raymond E. Lewis as her husband Gerald in Philomel Cottage. A tale well calculated to keep you in suspense.
18: Philomel Cottage.
19: What's that, Alex?
18: Well, I was just reading the sign over the gate. What does Philomel mean?
19: Why, you little foreigner, we've been here for 3 weeks and you still don't know. Philomel is another name for the bird that's supposed to sing only for lovers. We've been hearing it every twilight.
18: Nightingale.
19: Of course. That sign, Philomel Cottage, is the main reason I wanted this place for us. Glad you bought it?
18: Gerald, this was a 50-50 investment, and you know it.
19: Oh, 50-50. £1,000 from me and two from you.
18: But we did have to have the place, didn't we?
19: What an utterly hopeless romantic I married.
18: Well, you can't get out of it now. Gerald, do you know what day today is?
19: Today, it's the 13th.
18: It's our anniversary, darling. We've known each other exactly a month.
19: No, exactly 30 days.
18: Oh, Gerald, really now. What is it, dear? Do you have the pain again?
19: No.
18: Gerald.
19: No, it's just a little indigestion, I think.
18: Oh, darling. Do you want me to get your meds?
19: No. No. Well, dear, it's 11:35. I'd better get out of the village. I want to get that camera equipment.
18: And the human timetable walks through the garden gate.
19: My dear, there's nothing wrong with system, even on a honeymoon. The sooner I go, the sooner I get back.
18: Oh, come on, Gerald. Forget your old photography. Why don't you stay and do some gardening? Be good for you.
19: It's better for old George. He gets paid for it.
18: He's not due again till Saturday, and the place will go to rack and ruin.
19: Over my dead body. Goodbye, dear.
18: But don't walk too fast, dear. Remember last time? And be careful, darling. Careful? Well, it had just slipped out. Be careful. I was swinging there on the garden gate, smiling out my happiness across a part of England that was as remote and placid as any you'd care to find. I wondered why I'd said such a ridiculous thing. If this were London, say, that would have... London. And slowly my smile fell away. I knew then that the memory of that last week in London had never really been far from my mind. That and that last talk with Dick on the top deck of the bus crossing Trafalgar Square. I'd never seen him like that before.
20: Gerald Martin. I tell you, Alex, the man's a perfect stranger to you. You know nothing about him.
18: I know that I love him.
20: How can you know in a week? You've only met him.
18: Well, it doesn't take everyone 7 years to find out they're in love with a girl.
20: That's meant for me, isn't it? Alex...
18: It's no use,
20: Alex, don't you know what it's been for me, not being able to tell you? I couldn't, not with the income I had. And then I decided I couldn't wait any more. And I was going to tell you anyway. Do you know what happened?
18: I'm afraid I don't.
20: Oh, yes, you do. The money you inherited. That money from your cousin or uncle or whoever it was.
18: Well, I don't see what...
20: You didn't think I was going to ask you to marry me then, do you? You didn't think I could live off your money.
18: I'm sorry, Dick. Believe me, I am. But I... Well, it really doesn't matter now. One way or the other.
20: Doesn't matter, does it? You can bet it matters to that Martin chap. That's what he's after. You mark my words, he's after your money.
18: Dick! It might interest you to know that Gerald has money of his own. Far more than I have.
20: And more than I. Maybe that's the difference.
18: I've had enough of this. I'm getting off at the next stop.
20: Alex, please. All right. But let me tell you something. If you think I'm going to let Gerald cut me out and not do anything about it, you're very much mistaken. I'll catch up with him, do you hear? I'll catch up with him if it's the last thing I do.
18: Catch up with him if it's the last thing I do. It was just a heat of the moment outburst of hurt pride. I shook my head and shook it away. And then the telephone rang inside the cottage. Now, who could be calling? Couldn't be Gerald. Gerald had hardly had time to get beyond the turn in the road. Except something had happened to him. If he'd had another attack, maybe one of the villagers was calling to say that he'd... Hello?
21: Alex, this is Dick.
18: What? Oh, who did you say, Dick?
21: Alex, what's the matter with your voice? I wouldn't have known it. It's Dick Winterfeld.
18: Oh, well, where are you?
21: At the Traveller's Arms, that's the right name, isn't it? Or aren't you acquainted with your village pub?
18: You mean you're here?
21: Yes, I'm on a holiday doing a bit of fishing. Any objection to my looking after you two good people this afternoon?
18: No, you mustn't.
21: Well, Alex, I beg your pardon. Of course I won't bother you.
18: I'm sorry, Dick. I only meant that we'd be away this afternoon. Won't you come this evening?
21: Thanks very much, but I'll probably be away by then. Depends upon whether a pal of mine turns up or not. Goodbye, Alex, and best of luck.
18: For a long moment, I stood quite still. Then I walked across the living room, and by the time I reached the side porch, I'd made up my mind. I would say nothing to Gerald about it. I stepped out into the garden and... Why, George! I thought we'd agreed that Saturday was your day here.
22: Oh, well, there'd be a fair over to Squire's on Saturday. And I says to myself, I says, Mr. and Mrs. Martin, they won't mind if I come for once on a Wednesday instead of a Saturday.
18: Of course not, George.
22: And then I thought, too, I might as well see you before you go away. so as to learn your wishes about the boxwood edges.
18: Before I go away?
22: Aye, to London tomorrow.
18: Me? Going to London tomorrow? Where did you hear that?
22: I met Mr. Martin down the village yesterday. He told me you was both going away to London tomorrow, and it was uncertain when you'd be back again. Well, now don't tell me that you and the master's disagreeing already.
18: Hmm? Oh, naturally not. This trip just slipped my mind, George. Yes.
22: Never could understand why anybody wanted to go up to London, though. Like Mr. Ames, what sold you this house, he went up there, and to live, mind you. And after fixing up this place like he did with tacks all over everywhere. You're going to take a loss, I says to him when I seen he put the place up for sale. There's not everyone as'll have your fad for washing themselves in every room in the house like. But George, he says, I'll get every penny of £2,000 for this house. And by gum, he did.
18: He got 3,000.
22: 2,000? The sum he was after was talked of at the time, and the very high figure it was thought to be.
18: No, George, you see, I gave to and... Well, it really was 3,000.
22: Mr. Ames had the cheek to say 3,000 to you?
18: Well, he didn't say it to me, he said it to... my husband.
22: Hmm. Well, I reckon I'll do some spading now. And the price was 2,000.
18: As I strolled on across the garden, I was conscious of a thin, vague thought struggling to make itself heard. Then abruptly it was gone. My eye had fallen upon a small, dark green object lying in the furrow beside one of the flower beds. It was Gerald's diary, my husband's pocket diary. I picked it up and opened it. I remember I scanned the entries with some amusement, once again reminded of Gerald's enslavement at time and system. On page 21, there was an entry. April 14th. Mary Alex at St. Peter's Church, 2:30. And then I looked at today's date. Wednesday, May 13th. Only one thing was written there in red pencil. It said, 6 p.m. Huh? What did it mean? What was to happen at 6 p.m.? And I... Something just... But this is ridiculous. What am I afraid of? Gerald is my husband. I love him. I trust him. But then I looked again at that cryptic entry. 6 p.m.
0: Oh, Alex?
18: Yes? Oh, yes?
0: Oh, there you are. Miss me, darling?
18: Well, why wouldn't I? It's 3 o'clock and you've had time to buy out the whole village.
0: Only the camera shop. Now, if I don't have the best equipped dark room this side of London, it won't be my fault.
18: Well, if you're not careful, that dark room of yours is going to overflow the whole cellar. Oh, incidentally, yeah? Here's something you've been watering the flowers with. Catch.
0: Oh, my diary. Dropped it in the garden, didn't I?
18: I know all your secrets now.
0: I'm not guilty.
18: Well, I'm not so sure. What about your assignation at 6 p.m. today?
0: Oh, well, that. Well, you've caught me at last. It's a rendezvous with a very handsome young woman, quite remarkably like you, in fact.
18: You're evading the issue.
0: Not at all. That's simply a reminder that I want you to help me develop some negatives this evening.
18: At 6 o'clock? Well, I'll be getting dinner.
0: We'll eat a light supper tonight. We might have just a sandwich or two and some coffee out on the porch.
18: Before we work on the negatives, you mean?
0: Yes, that'll be pleasant, won't it? You know something, Alex? I've never found anybody yet who could touch your coffee. No, really. And that covers Australia and Canada, too.
18: You and your mysterious past.
0: Why do you say that?
18: No reason. Oh, Gerald, I do wish I knew more about you.
0: Alex, you're serious.
18: Oh, I know it's silly, but...
0: Well, darling, I've told you all about me, my boyhood in Sydney, my life in Canada. Oh, I see. You mean love affairs. You women are all alike.
18: Well, but there must have been other women. I don't mean that you're a bluebeard
0: what?
18: Or something.
0: Bluebeard?
18: But...
0: Just put your mind on such a subject anyway. I never mentioned it before.
18: Oh, I don't know, Gerald. I've been rather upset all day. I imagine I can thank old George for that.
0: Gardner, you mean?
18: Well, he has some ridiculous idea we were going away to London. He said you told him.
0: Where'd
18: so.
0: You see him?
18: He came to work today instead of Saturday.
0: The old fool.
18: Why, Gerald.
0: Well, he is an old fool. I told him. No. Get the collar.
18: Oh, Gerald. Gerald, darling, lie down. Lie down here, and I'll get some water. Better? Darling.
0: I'm all right. Oh, all right,
18: I'm so sorry, darling, getting you all upset about... Oh, just because the stupid old gardener...
0: I made some weak joke to him about being off to London in the morning. He must have taken it seriously, or else he didn't hear properly. You straightened him out, I suppose?
18: Well, hardly. You know what a gossip he is. Yeah. I didn't want the whole village to think my husband was leaving me in the dark about his plans. Are you all right, darling?
0: You told him we were going there?
18: Naturally.
0: Yes, of course. I'm sorry you were placed in that kind of a situation, darling. Don't suppose you ran into anybody else today?
18: This far from the world, Gerald?
0: No, it is very likely, is it?
18: Gerald...
0: No, not another word. You aren't yourself now. That's quite plain, and I want you to have a little rest, a little nap. You'll be right as rain by 6 o'clock.
18: Must you do those photographs tonight? You don't...
0: My dear, when one sets a time to do something, one should stick to it. That's the only way to get through one's work. All right, up with you. Upstairs to your bed now.
18: Well, very well, dear.
0: I'll be getting things arranged.
18: I went upstairs to my room. I told myself that there was no basis whatever for my state of mind. And still the turmoil, the doubt, the odd, unaccountable sense of dread persisted and grew until, quite clearly, I knew what I must do. Knew I must find some testimony to my husband's past. Something to reassure me. And strangely, I'd remembered that single locked drawer in Gerald's bureau. I tiptoed to the door at the head of the stairs, opened it, and entered my husband's room. The key. Only I could find the key to that locked drawer, but there was none in sight. The closet, and then his coat pockets. And then, there at my feet, there on the floor, I saw it. I opened the drawer, looked down, a small packet of letters tied with a light blue ribbon. And when I saw the uppermost envelope, my face flushed with shame. They were my own letters. Love letters written to Gerald before we were married. And there was nothing else in the drawer. Just a roll of ancient, faded newspaper clippings. I glanced at the top clipping. It was from an American paper. It featured the trial of one Charles Lemaitre, a notorious swindler and bigamist. And a skeleton had been found beneath the floor of his house, and most of the women he'd married had never been heard of again. And another of the clippings described Lemaitre's behavior in court, his interest in the cameras of news photographers, his sensational escape from prison, and another displayed his picture. Long-bearded, scholarly-looking fellow. It reminded me of someone. I glanced at the caption beneath the picture. Modern Bluebeard. Modern Bluebeard. My eyes went back to the picture. And in a flash, I saw the resemblance. I ran through the other clippings. Dates had been found in the man's pocket diary. Dates it was contended when he'd done away with his victims. He was an amateur photographer. He was from Sydney, from Canada. He was subject to heart attacks. He was Gerald. The room whirled around me. Dick had tried to warn me. Dick had been near me that morning, and I turned him away. It was then that I noticed the sound. There was a pipe in the corner, running up through the room. From below, near its base, something was striking that pipe, as though someone were digging. Yes. I knew then that Charles Lemaitre was preparing the dark room for the latest one of his victims. 6 o'clock. 6 o'clock. Less than an hour from now, all the jigsaw pieces shot into place. The money paid for the house. My money only. The bonds I'd entrusted to his keepings. And then suddenly, I heard the quiet. The digging had stopped. Escape from that house at once before he came up. The clippings, back in the drawer. Don't lock it, don't lock it, don't bother, just get away. I rushed to the door, out on the hall and...
0: Yes, my dear?
18: You startled me. I was just trying to find your nail file.
0: Were you, dear? There's nothing to look so guilty about now, is it? Better come on down. Getting late, you know.
18: Gerald,
0: You'll just have time to make the coffee and sandwiches. Before we do the pictures, that is.
18: Yeah.
1: I'll be right down, darling.
19: Oh, but we really mustn't delay, must we? Coming, Alex?
1: Very well.
0: Now, that's better.
1: Never mind, Jared.
0: Why, Alex, how cold you are.
1: Cold? Yes. Yes, I am, rather.
0: Well, I will soon pass away, I'm sure. Hurry along, dear.
1: Hurry along?
0: Why, yes, into the kitchen. Alex, what is the matter?
1: Oh, nothing. I'll be all right. The kitchen. Yes. Yes, I'll fix her something in a second. Now, you just sit here in the living room and... No, the porch. That'll be more comfortable, won't it? And I'll be right with you.
0: Splendid, Alex. I'll just... Why, no, of course not.
1: What, Gerald?
0: How rotten of me not to have suggested it. Since you're feeling a bit under par, you can probably do with some help. I'll come with you.
1: I knew then that some way, somehow, I must get word to Dick. The possibility that he might be gone by now, I just put out of my mind. No more panic. No more panic. When I carried the coffee out on the porch, I glanced at the clock on the mantel. It was 6:10.
0: Pity you're so abstracted, my dear.
1: Hmm? What? Why do you say that?
0: Because you're missing the loveliest sight you're ever likely to see again. Look out beyond the garden. The first soft shades of twilight. Twilight over Philomel Cottage. I say, Alex, you are below par.
1: What do you mean?
0: First time you've ever slipped on the coffee, you must have tossed in the entire canister.
1: Oh, I'll be more careful after this. Oh, dear! That reminds me.
0: Alex, where are you going?
1: Nothing to get excited about, Gerald. I forgot to order things for tomorrow. I'm just going to phone the grocer.
0: The grocer? This time of evening?
1: Yes, he generally stays late on Wednesdays. I'll be right back, darling.
19: Don't shut the door, Alex.
1: Oh, it keeps the insects out of the living room. You're not afraid I'm going to make love to the grocer, are you? Operator. Get me the traveler's arms. Operator, get me the traveler's arms. Please, hurry. Hello? Mr. Winderford, please.
2: No, I think he's gone.
1: Will you? What? You don't know if he's still there? Oh, well, see you, won't you? It's most important.
0: Don't let me disturb you.
1: Oh, well, darling, you do.
2: Yes?
1: I hate anyone listening when I telephone. But I do, Gerald, truly.
0: You're quite sure you're really calling the grocer?
2: Yes. Who is it?
1: What? As a matter of fact, I'm not sure.
0: What?
1: What I mean is... I'm afraid I've got the wrong person, a perfect stranger.
0: I don't understand.
1: Someone I know nothing about.
0: You know nothing about them? Why don't you hang up? Here, who's at the end of that wire? Let me see. Hello? It's dead. All right, my dear. Might as well get started. We're late now.
1: Late? For the pictures?
0: It's precisely 6:03.
1: Why, Gerald, it won't be 6 o'clock for 8 minutes. Look at the clock there on the mantel.
0: I don't go by that relic. I go by my own wristwatch.
1: Gerald. Just listen. Stop pacing and listen to me. I don't feel up to it tonight. I'm tired and I'm upset.
0: Alex, I promise you won't be a bit tired after it's over. No, I'm not going to wait 1 minute longer.
1: I won't do it. I'm not coming with you.
0: Come along, Alex, or I'll carry you there.
1: No! No!
0: You will, dear. Here, you will.
1: Gerald, stop! Stop! I've got something to tell you. I've got something to confess.
0: Confess?
1: Yes, to confess. Something I ought to have told you before now. I've had my secret past, too.
0: Well, the former lover, I suppose.
1: In a way, but something else. You'd call it... Yes, you'd call it a crime.
0: A crime? You? I don't believe it.
1: You better sit down, Gerald, there. Now, I told you I'd never been married before, and that was not entirely true. There was a marriage when I was 22 in Vienna. He was an elderly man with a little property.
0: Go on.
1: I induced him to insure his life in my favor. And at one time, I was a nurse with access to a number of poisons. There's one poison, a white powder. You know something about poisons, perhaps?
0: No, I know very little about them.
1: Oh, well... Well, this one is absolutely untraceable. Any doctor would give a certificate of heart failure and then... No! No, I can't tell you.
0: Go on, I want to hear.
1: Well, I always made his coffee for him. One evening, I put a pinch of this poison in his cup. I remember that evening and how very much like this it was, how peaceful. He gasped a little and tried to move from his chair, but couldn't, and presently he died.
19: How much was the insurance money?
1: Oh, about 2,000 pounds. I speculated and lost it. And it was over 2 years before I married again, and he was a much younger man, quite well off. There was a will in my favor. He liked me to make his coffee, too, just as my first husband had done. I make very good coffee.
19: Alex?
1: It was the same, long about twilight.
19: The coffee?
1: He said it was the same as the other. He just sat there in his chair.
19: The coffee?
1: And died. Our village doctor pronounced it heart failure. My husband did have a weak heart, you see. It helped a great deal.
19: Alex, listen.
1: That netted me over 4,000 pounds. I didn't speculate.
19: Coffee. That's why I tasted that way. You devil, you poisoned me. You poisoned me. I'll kill you.
1: Yes. I poisoned you, and already the poison is working. See? You can't move from your chair.
19: You're lying. I'll kill you. I'll kill you.
3: What have they done to you, Alex? Constable, go see what's happening in that room.
4: Right, sir. Right.
3: Darling, tell me.
1: I had to tell him the most horrible story. Oh, I couldn't have kept it up any longer. You came just in time, Dick. You understood on the phone, didn't you?
3: Poor darling. When I heard you say you'd got the wrong person, someone you knew nothing about.
5: Excuse me, sir, but...
3: What did you find, Constable?
5: A man sitting in a chair, sir. Heart trouble, it looks like, sir, and...
3: Yes?
5: Well, sir, he's dead. Your husband, ma'am?
1: Well, you might say a perfect stranger. He was just sitting in his chair. And presently, he died.

0: Suspense.
1: Presented by Roma Wines, R-O-M-A. Roma, America's favorite wines. And now this is Ken Niles bringing back to our suspense microphone the star of tonight's play, a lovely newcomer whose great acting talent has carried her to overnight Hollywood stardom, Miss Lily Palmer. Lily, your performance tonight certainly qualifies you as one of Hollywood's reigning queens of suspense.
2: Well, thank you, Ken. But how can I accept another throne? I'm already married to the King of Siam.
1: You're what?
2: Don't you remember? It's my husband who plays the Siamese monarch on the screen.
1: Of course. And for your majesty's entertaining pleasure this New Year's Eve, here's a little present from Roma, America's greatest vintner, a gift basket of Roma, California champagne.
2: Did you say little present? I call Roma champagne a magnificent gift.
1: True, Lily. 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
2: Right, Ken. Good night.
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1: And with a tale called Heart's Desire, and with the performance of Lloyd Nolan as Henry Doyle, Roma Wines again hope indeed to keep you in suspense. A New York City dock, jutting out into the Hudson River. A place deserted now this night because the hour is late. Till a man is seen moving down the dock towards the river, moving with a curiously groping, stumbling, aimless walk. And then there is a woman moving out of the shadows, a woman who is a little overdressed with a little too much makeup, sidling over to where the man must cross her path.
2: Hello there.
3: What?
2: I said hello.
3: What's your name?
2: Lucille.
3: What's your last name?
2: Say, you're a fast worker.
3: What's your last name? Tell me.
2: Stop, you're hurting me.
3: Tell me.
2: Carmichael, Lucille Carmichael.
3: Oh, no.
2: What's the idea?
3: No.
2: That hurt.
3: Oh, I'm sorry.
2: What's the matter with you, anyway? Hey, are you in trouble?
3: No, yes.
2: What is it? Were you looking for somebody? Is somebody lost?
3: Yes, I'm looking for someone.
2: Someone you love?
3: Love, yes. Someone in that's my whole life.
2: You want to tell me about her? It helps sometimes.
3: What?
2: Well, you don't have to if you don't want to.
3: Yes, they say that a man can remember his whole life if he's drowning and...
2: You didn't come here to...
3: No, I came down here. I don't know why to think, to remember. But if I do tell you, maybe it'll come back like the drowning man. If I could start from the beginning, the very beginning. What was the beginning? My childhood. My father and mother were immigrants. Very poor people. I was hungry ever since I could remember. My mother was a scrub woman in a big office building. Sometimes she'd take me with her at night. And I'd see those big, beautiful offices where important people were working all day long. My father didn't work. Oh, a few days sometimes, that was all. And always at home, there were quarrels, terrible quarrels about money. First, it used to make me sick with misery, my mother and father fighting. I couldn't stand it. And I'd run out and go and walk on the streets, walk through the fashionable neighborhoods, watch the fine people, gaze through the great shop windows of all the beautiful things there were to buy. And above all, I'd come down to the docks near where I lived and watch all the gay and happy people sailing on the great ocean liners to wonderful distant places. Oh, that was the best of all. That was when I knew most clearly that someday I'd grow up and live like those fine people. So I didn't have to think or worry about anything ever anymore. And even when they died, my mother and then my father, it was nothing. To me, they hadn't really existed at all for a long while. Only then, I knew I must find some kind of work to do. So I went to the bank in a fine big building where I always knew I would go. I told them I was ready to go to work there. And they hired me. And after a few days, I decided that I should tell them what I had in mind. So I went to see the president of the bank. I was just 19 years old.
4: Yes? Well?
3: I'm Henry Doyle.
4: Oh, yes. Well, Henry, it's a little unusual for one of our messengers to insist upon seeing the president of the bank personally. But since you're new here...
3: Listen. That's the Aquitania.
4: Oh, is it?
3: Yes. She's sailing this morning. I know when all the big ships sail. Mr. Frizzell, when I go abroad, would you advise that I take the Aquitania?
4: Well, she's a very nice ship.
3: Yes, I think she'd be best.
4: Henry, you may not believe it, but a bank president is a fairly busy man.
3: Oh, yes. That's why I came here to talk to you about my plans.
4: Plan?
3: Mm-hmm. Yes, you see, I plan to be president of the bank someday myself.
4: You what?
3: Oh, not right away, of course, but someday. And I thought I ought to

0: Italia.
1: Well, Henry, that's a very laudable ambition. And there's no reason, if you work hard and devote yourself wholeheartedly to the interests of the bank, why you shouldn't be president someday. Or anything else your heart desires.
0: Oh, you really think that, Mr. Frizzell?
1: Why, of course I do. Remember, Henry, there's always room at the top.
0: Oh, I'm very glad to hear you say so, because that's just what I've always thought myself. And that's what I was, a messenger. First, I was only an ordinary messenger, but then, later, as they came to trust me more and more, they gave me more and more important things to do, and till at last I did only the very confidential things, the most important things of all.
2: 800, 900, 1,000, and 100 more is 21,100. Will you sign for it, please, Henry?
0: Oh, yes.
2: Gee, Henry, doesn't it worry you sometimes, carrying all that money around?
0: What, this? Someday I'll have more than this, much more someday, when my ship comes in. And so I was happy. All day long I saw only the kind of people, my kind of people, the fine, important people that I admired. The kind that someday I was going to be. Oh, I was happy. Until something happened. Something that happened in a single day and that changed my whole life. Changed everything.
1: Huh?
0: Henry Doyle, sir.
1: Oh, yes, Henry. Come in.
0: Thank you.
1: I think you know everyone here, don't you, Henry?
0: Oh, yes, I do. How do you do?
1: And Henry, the reason I've sent for you is because we have an old custom here. Now, trying to show our appreciation to those members of our little family whom we feel have given loyal and devoted service to the 42nd Street Bank. And so it gives me great pleasure to present you with this gold watch bearing your name in token of your splendid and outstanding record since the day you joined us, 20 years ago today.
0: What?
1: Well, take it, Henry.
0: 20 years.
1: Yes. And in all that 20 years, gentlemen, Henry never once was absent and never once was late. Henry, congratulations.
3: What about his speech? Bashful, Henry?
1: Well, Henry, what do you say?
0: 20 years. 20 years. 20 years.
2: $51,200. Will you sign for it, please, Henry?
0: Yes.
2: Say, what's the matter with you today, Henry? You act like you're walking around in a dream.
0: What?
2: I said you act like you're walking around in a dream.
0: For 20 years I've been walking around in a dream. For 20 years. That day, for the first time in 20 years, I did not go directly to the place the bank had sent me. Instead, I wandered through the city to look again at the things I dreamed of in my childhood. The beautiful store windows, the elegant, well-dressed people, and the great ocean liners waiting to sail for enchanted, far-off places. Things that I knew now could never be for me. Because suddenly I'd grown up. I was a man. A man going into middle age, and the childhood dream had passed me by. These things I thought, and many other things, quite different things. And then that afternoon, I was sitting in a little park, and wondering what was the best thing to do next. And then I saw a policeman coming toward me, and all at once I knew it would be very simple. Officer. Officer.
4: Yeah?
0: I want to be arrested.
4: You're what?
0: Yes, I do. You see, I'm a messenger for the 42nd Street Bank.
4: So what?
0: I've just lost $50,000.

0: For Suspense, Roma Wines are bringing you a star, Mr. Lloyd Nolan, whom you've heard in the first act of Heart's Desire, a radio play by Robert Richards and Arthur Lorentz, which is Roma Wines' presentation tonight of Suspense.
1: Between the acts of Suspense, this is Truman Bradley for Roma Wines. The name Elsa Maxwell stands for gracious hospitality. And here is a timely suggestion from Miss Maxwell.
2: 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Dine by candlelight, if possible. And most important, serve golden Roma Sauterne, well chilled, with the meal. The soft light and the bright golden glory of delicate Roma Sauterne greatly heightens your pleasure.
1: That is truly an appealing idea. And as Miss Maxwell suggests, delicious Roma California Sauterne, a wine grower's masterpiece, is the subtle note that tones up the occasion. You'll enjoy its freshness of bouquet and the superbly delicate flavor. And like all Roma wines, it possesses unvarying goodness, the goodness of selected grapes, picked at their best in California's choicest vineyards, brought to fullest flavor by the ancient skill of Roma's famed wineries. Serve Roma wines regularly. They are quite inexpensive. Remember, more Americans enjoy Roma than any other wine. R-O-M-A, Roma wines.
0: And now Roma wines bring back to our soundstage Mr. Lloyd Nolan, who in the character of Henry Doyle continues a narrative well calculated to keep you in suspense.
3: Twenty years of being a messenger for the 42nd Street Bank and with such a fine record as I had, and then suddenly to lose $50,000, they couldn't believe it. They didn't know what to believe. They kept asking me and asking me. And I kept saying the same thing, that I'd fallen asleep on the park bench and that when I woke up, the satchel was gone. And then came the trial. They were all so nice, all my witnesses. And then, finally, it was over.
4: Henry Doyle, in view of the fact that the money in question has never been found, the jury finds itself in more than reasonable doubt of your innocence of complicity to the crime of theft, and therefore finds you guilty, adding, however, a strong recommendation for leniency. That is also my inclination, particularly in view of all testimony here as to your exemplary record in the past. With this in mind, it is nevertheless my necessary duty to sentence you to 4 years in the state penitentiary.
5: Lights out in 15 minutes. Lights out in 15 minutes. Lights out.
6: Lights out. Sleep. How can you sleep behind bars?
3: No, I like it when it's time to go to sleep.
6: Yeah?
3: Yes.
6: Don't you sleep kind of restless, Henry?
3: Oh, no. I sleep very well.
6: Hey, Henry. I don't think you ever told me what you're in here for.
3: For losing some money.
6: Yeah? How much?
3: $50,000.
6: And you just lost it, huh?
3: Yeah.
6: What'd they give you?
3: 4 years.
6: Gee, it's tough. And I'll be out in another year myself.
3: Oh, I don't mind.
6: You don't?
3: No, 4 years isn't long to wait. Why should I mind? No, I didn't mind. Because almost every night I'd dream. I'd dream of the things that I'd done that day when I left the bank for the last time. The things I'd never told anyone. How I'd gone to the stationery store and bought a heavy brown envelope. How I'd thrown the empty satchel away in a vacant lot. How I'd sealed the brown envelope with red sealing wax. How I'd gone to the little pawn shop down by the waterfront with a wide, dirty window. Three crooked steps leading to the door. The little bell had tingled when the door was open. The clocks, 10 or 20 clocks, ticking time away. The old man in pink shirt sleeves who sat behind the wicket.
7: You, You want something?
3: You the pawnbroker?
7: That's right.
3: Well, I'm going away for a long time, and I'd like to leave a package.
7: Okay.
3: I'm taking a trip around the world, and I may be away for several years.
7: Well, don't worry. It's perfectly safe here. When you come back, it'll be just as you left it, with the seal unbroken.
3: Well, thank you.
7: I'll have the receipt for you in a minute.
3: Receipt?
7: Sure. Don't you want one?
3: No, I might lose it. I'm going away, see?
7: Then are you going to claim the package?
3: Well, I
7: could just take your name.
3: Oh, yes, that's the best way. I'll leave my name, and you can make some kind of a note on the envelope that it's only to be given to me.
7: Hmm? Okay, let's have it.
3: What?
7: Your name.
3: Oh, my name. Well, you see, my name.
7: It don't have to be your right name. It don't even have to be a name. Just write something on there so you can identify the package.
3: Oh, yes. Well, let me see. Yes. Yes, I'll just write something. Something that I can remember. And always then, just as I was about to write, I'd wake up. Oh, it was a wonderful dream. Even better than the ones I used to have, because this dream was real. And then one night, there in my cell, something happened. I was asleep. I was dreaming again. The same dream.
8: Your name?
3: Oh, my name. Well, you see my name.
7: It don't have to be your right name. It don't even have to be a name. Just write something on there so you can identify the package.
3: Oh, yeah. Let me see. Yes, I'll just write something. I'll write...
9: Henry. What was the name, Henry? What did you write, Henry? What was the name? What was the name?
3: For a moment, I lay utterly frozen with fear. I was awake, but I'd been sleeping, dreaming, talking. And he'd heard. He knew everything. Everything but the name. The name.
9: What was it, Henry? What was the name, Henry? The name you wrote on the package. What was it, the name? The name?
3: You
9: was kind of tossing around in your sleep, there. I come over to see what was the matter.
3: Oh. Was I?
9: Yeah, I guess you was kind of having a nightmare, huh, pal?
3: Nightmare? Yeah, yes, it was a nightmare. For a while, I was afraid even to sleep. The fear I'd say out loud what I'd written on that envelope and he'd hear. And then all that I'd planned for would be gone. I knew I must force it all from my mind, as I had done with unpleasant memories when I was a child. I spoke less and less. Last, I didn't even speak at all. The last 2 years, I didn't speak at all. Even when the warden called me to his office to tell me I was once again a free man, I didn't answer him. I didn't speak at all. Free. At last, free of everything. I can hardly wait for the train to carry me back to New York. And then the pawn shop. Yes, the same dirty window, the same crooked steps, same tinkling bell, all those clocks ticking time. The clocks. My dream was about to come true. And then my heart almost stopped beating. The man. That man behind the iron wicket. It wasn't the same man.
4: Okay, well, you have.
3: You're not the pawnbroker.
4: No.
3: But he's an old man. He wore pink shirt sleeves and...
4: He's dead.
3: What?
4: You're talking about my father. He died 3 years ago.
3: Dead? Oh, but you're his son.
4: Yeah.
3: Then you're carrying on the business.
4: Yeah.
10: Look. I left the package here 4 years ago. I told your father that...
11: Got the receipt?
10: No, I didn't take one.
11: Now, look, but we don't...
10: I tell you, I didn't take one. See, I was going away on a dangerous trip. I was afraid I'd lose it. So your father said it would be enough to give him a name. He wrote a note on the package.
11: What was the package like?
10: Well, it was a brown envelope, oh, but so big, and sealed with red wax.
11: Oh, yeah, I remember seeing that. Hold on a minute.
10: Okay, your father said I wouldn't have any trouble. He said I'd just have to mention the name, you know?
11: Yeah, that's what it says here on the envelope.
10: Oh, that's good. Can I have it, please?
11: Sure, just give me the name.
10: Of course. The name... The name's... It's funny, isn't it? It slipped my mind for a minute. Isn't that silly? I just can't remember it for a minute.
11: You sure this is your envelope?
10: Well, of course it is. I told you what it looked like, didn't I? I described it perfectly, didn't I? Wide, brown envelope, sealed with red wax. Look, go on.
11: What about the name? I mean, what's written here?
10: Now, listen, you must know it's mine. You must know that envelope belongs to me. You must give it to me.
11: Oh, I must I? What's in it?
10: Well, this... What difference does that make?
11: If you know so much about it, you ought to know what's in it.
10: Now, listen. That's my envelope. Give it to me.
11: Look, Bud, don't tell me what to do. The note here says not to give it to anybody unless the name is presented. Now, what's the name?
10: It's...
11: So long.
10: No, look.
11: No name, look. No envelope.
10: I'll remember it in just a second. Please,
11: sure,
10: will you?
11: Sure. Why don't you go outside? Maybe the air will help.
10: No, but wait.
11: Go on,
10: please.
11: Outside.
10: Please, will you?
11: Go on, beat it.
10: All right, but I'll be back. I'll be back. That's my package. I'll remember, and I'll be back. I'll be back.
3: I wandered through the streets. I beat my head with my fist, trying to remember. While I was in prison, I'd forgotten it. I'd made myself forget it. Now I couldn't remember. Names raced through my mind, but none of them were right. I began running, looking at names in the street, on the shops, anywhere I could see them. Names.
12: Bartholomew,
3: beauty
12: salon. Livingston Cross, jewelry.
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12: Sylvia Torrance, lingerie.
0: William D. Roberts, furniture.
13: Billy Canfield, drapes.
0: Dorothy Gregory, hats.
13: Arnold Milton, shoes.
12: Delaney, sport rug.
0: Lawton for liquor.
13: Benson for books.
0: Graham for gowns.
12: Alan Wilson.
13: Edith Parker.
12: Martin Slater.
0: D. Billings.
13: R. Nelson.
12: D. Dawson.
0: Dixon.
13: Denby.
12: Green.
0: Gray.
13: Brent.
12: Miller.
0: Muller.
13: Muller.
12: Martin.
0: Minton.
13: Minton.
12: May.

0: And what'd you say your name was?
1: Lucille. Lucille Carmichael.
2: No, I can't remember.
1: Gee, Henry, I feel sorry for you. Honest.
2: You've been swell, but it's no use.
1: Try again, Henry. Try to think back.
2: I can't.
1: You've got to. Maybe it wasn't the name at all, see? Hey, what were you thinking about when you wrote in the package?
2: I don't.
1: You must have been thinking about something.
2: I was thinking about everything I'd always wanted to do, the things I was going to buy, places I was going to go. That was it, mostly, the places I was going to go. All over the world, just wandering. Everywhere I wanted. Just wandering to my heart.
1: Henry. What is it, Henry?
0: To my heart.
2: My heart's
0: desire. That's it. Heart's desire. That's what I wrote on the package. I remember. I can get it. My money, $50,000.
1: Henry, wait.
0: Wait. Why? I'm going to get my money.
1: You can't get it tonight. It's too late.
0: Oh, I'll wake him up.
1: Then he'll be suspicious.
0: I don't care. It's mine.
1: Henry, wait. Now, be calm for a minute.
0: Oh, how can I be calm?
1: Just sit down here beside me. For a minute, come on.
0: I don't.
1: Look down at the water. That'll help you to get calm. See? The water is so calm.
0: I don't want to look at the water. I want to go
1: to...
0: But...
1: Can you swim?
0: No, I can't. What's the difference? What are you doing? Ah!
3: No! No! No! I remember... Heart's desire! Heart's desire!

And that is the end of the story, of Henry's story. But you might have suspected that it was not quite the end of the story if you had seen a little item in the newspaper 2 weeks later under shipping news. I will read it to you. Miss Lucille Carmichael, who recently came into an inheritance from a long-lost relative, has engaged the royal suite of the Aquitania and is sailing for Europe tomorrow. Her stay abroad will be indefinite.

0: And so closes Heart's Desire, in which Roma Wines have brought you Mr. Lloyd Nolan as star of tonight's study in Suspense.
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3: This is Lloyd Nolan, back from a watery grave just long enough to tell you how much I've enjoyed working on this most admirable program, Suspense. Mr. Spear has asked me to pass along to you the word that next Thursday, your stars will be two of Hollywood's favorite people, Miss Nancy Kelly and Mr. Helmut Dantine. I'll be listening. I know you will, too. Good night.
0: Suspense is produced, edited, and directed by William Spear. Lloyd Nolan will soon be seen in the picture Captain Eddie, produced by 20th Century Fox, who are now celebrating their 30th anniversary. Don't forget, next Thursday, same time, Nancy Kelly and Helmut Dantine will be your stars of Suspense.
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0: is it. Now, do be careful when you lift him, won't you?
1: Yes, ma'am.
0: You there on the end, keep his body higher. Oh, please watch.
1: I'm doing my best.
0: Oh, do look, that step's terribly high. Where is that porter?
1: What compartment, lady?
0: What? Oh, dear. 1 minute.
1: Hey, now, look, he's not too light, lady.
0: Yes, I know. Here it is. Compartment E.
1: No, I guess that's down at the other end of the car.
0: Now, wait for me. Where is that porter? Oh, there you are.
2: Yes, ma'am.
0: I'm Mrs. Thornton. This is my husband. He's very ill.
2: Yes, ma'am. You're in compartment E. The bed's made up.
0: Oh, thank you. Please keep him covered well.
2: This way, please.
0: And do be careful when you lift him from the stretcher.
2: I'll attend to that, ma'am.
0: Lift him from under his arms. Easy now. Easy. Watch the door.
2: Right in here, please. Lay right down there. That's fine.
0: Are you certain there are plenty of blankets?
2: Yes, ma'am. You can have more if you like.
1: Well, I guess that's all.
0: Yes, thank you very much. Oh, yes. Will you tell Dr. Stevens everything went well?
1: Yes, ma'am. Goodbye.
0: Goodbye.
2: I'm the porter for this car, ma'am. I'll be with the car to Chicago. Just ring if you want anything.
0: I'll remember. That'll be all for now.
2: Yes, ma'am.
0: I do wish we'd start. It's so stuffy in here.
3: What was that?
0: Oh, Martin, you startled me.
3: Where are we?
0: How are you, darling? Did you rest well?
3: I'm all right. Rather groggy. What kind of room is this?
0: We're in a compartment, dear.
3: On a train?
0: Yes, dear. Now, don't try to sit up.
3: But why?
0: Well, please, please put the covers over you.
3: Another one of your tricks, Melissa?
0: Now, you know perfectly well what the doctor said.
3: But you never said anything. You never told me.
0: Well, I knew you'd be angry, darling.
3: Angry? Oh. What's the use?
0: Then you're not, really. Oh, darling, I'm so glad.
3: Are you?
0: Yes, darling. Why do you ask?
3: No matter.
0: Are you warm enough?
3: Yes.
0: Could I get you something?
3: No, thank you.
0: I detest train rides. I would have made plane reservations only...
3: Only it would have been difficult to prop a drug man up in a seat.
0: Oh, Martin.
3: It's the truth, isn't it?
0: I don't know what you mean.
3: But you do know I was carried on this train. You do know you gave me sleeping pills to...
0: Oh, you're ill, darling. Very ill.
3: You've done a wonderful job. A very skillful planner. You're to be congratulated.
0: The doctor told me to give you these sleeping pills when you didn't rest well.
3: Come now, Melissa. Have I complained lately?
0: Well, no. But I can tell you're restless in your sleep.
3: Oh? How did you determine that?
0: I've tiptoed into your room lately when you've been sleeping.
3: Well, I have a watchdog as well as a wife.
0: You needn't be rude.
3: Please, Melissa, we know each other too well.
0: Darling, you mustn't get upset.
3: No, we mustn't get upset.
0: Let's make this a pleasant trip, shall we?
3: As you wish. Well, where are you taking me?
0: Before I say anything at all, I want you to know that what I'm doing is all for you. Do you understand?
3: Perfectly.
0: You don't sound as if you do.
3: I'm ill, Melissa. Remember?
0: You can be most exasperating at times, Martin.
3: Quit stalling. Let's have it.
0: Well, the doctor told me there's a chance, and a good one, that the clinic he recommended could determine exactly what's the matter with you.
3: Oh?
0: Perhaps even cure you.
3: I think not.
0: Oh, darling, why don't you try? You do want to live, don't you?
3: I don't know why.
0: What did you say, dear?
3: I said I'll try.
0: There, you see? If you'll just make a little effort, then...
3: How long am I going to be cooped up in this thing?
0: We'll be in Chicago tomorrow and take you right to the clinic.
3: Your scheme won't work, Melissa.
0: What on earth do you mean? What scheme, dear? Yes?
4: Tickets, please.
0: Yes, one moment. Promise me you'll behave.
3: Go ahead. Get him the tickets.
4: Your tickets, please?
0: I'll come outside with you.
4: Oh.
0: Here they are.
4: Oh, thank you. Well, you won't change trains, madam. This will be your car on through.
0: Oh, thank you.
4: Oh, I understand your husband's very ill.
0: Yes. Very.
4: There's anything I can do?
0: No, there's nothing one can do. but...
4: Yeah?
0: If my husband should happen to see you... Oh, it's so embarrassing for me to have to say this.
4: I understand, madam.
0: My husband... It's not a physical condition. If during the journey anything out of the ordinary should happen...
4: Yes?
0: Of course I'm not saying that it will.
4: Honest.
0: But if it does, just disregard it. You might explain to the porter also.
4: Certainly.
0: You see, my dear husband is insane.

0: You needn't tiptoe, Melissa. I'm not asleep.
1: I knew you weren't, darling. Comfortable?
0: Quite. What took you so long?
1: I was just asking the conductor about the connections.
0: You're very efficient. But then you always were.
1: It's much simpler that way. I must put these tickets where I won't lose them. Darling.
0: Yes?
1: My keys.
0: What keys?
1: Please, dear, the keys to my luggage. They were in my purse when I left.
0: What would I want with them?
1: I can't imagine, dear. Please return them.
0: Look, I'm in pajamas. They're not around my neck.
1: If you wish to embarrass me in front of the porter, then I have no alternative but to ring for it.
0: No, no, no. Wait. You win. They're on the shelf by the light.
1: Now, what on earth would you want with my keys, dearest? If there's anything I can get you, or if you like, we'll go through the luggage together.
0: Don't be so condescending.
1: Oh, but you were looking for something. I want to help you find it.
0: I wasn't looking for anything.
1: We'll start with your luggage first. Here, we find a robe, some socks, a brush, handkerchiefs, a towel, toilet articles.
0: You needn't go on.
1: Oh, but I must, darling. I want to convince you. About what? That I don't know. But we'll look further. Shorts, bedroom slippers, those your mother gave you, a few ties.
0: You're a good actress, Melissa. A very good actress.
1: Really, Martin, you are a mystery.
0: You don't happen to see a suit, top coat, and a pair of shoes, do you?
1: Oh, darling, why didn't you tell me? Am I that thoughtless?
0: I didn't know.
1: But of course you would wonder.
0: Yes, one would.
1: It's all very simple to explain. You're ill. You have no need for those things, so I packed them in the trunk. It's in the baggage car.
0: I hope.
1: Silly boy, of course it is. I checked it myself.
0: I see.
2: Dinner's now being served. One car at the rear.
0: What time is it?
1: 7:10.
0: It's going to be an awfully long trip.
1: I know, dear. Do try and make the best of it.
0: What are you doing?
1: Just ringing for the porter.
0: Why?
1: My every move excites you, doesn't it? I'm just going to order dinner.
0: But you needn't. I'm not hungry.
1: One moment.
2: Did you ring, ma'am?
1: Yes. I'd like dinner served
0: really,
1: here.
0: Really, Melissa, I'll be quite all right.
1: But I thought it would
0: be... You go and have dinner. I don't care for anything. Some tea, perhaps.
1: Are you certain you'll be all right?
0: Quite certain.
1: Just some tea, then, for Mr. Thornton.
3: Yes, ma'am.
1: I'll go now, dear, but I'll be back shortly. Keep those covers up.
0: I will.
1: Porter. Porter.
3: Yes, ma'am.
1: I presume the conductor has explained to you about my husband.
3: Yes, ma'am. He sure did.
1: Then would you watch our compartment very carefully? I don't think I should have left him there alone.
3: Sure will, ma'am.
1: And don't forget his tea.
3: Coming right up.
1: Oh, which way is the diner?
3: One car back.
1: Now remember.
3: I sure won't forget.
1: Table for one, please. I'm alone.
3: Stop! Your husband! Come quick!
1: What's happened?
3: He's gone, ma'am. He just ain't there. I went to get the tea and...
1: Oh, he couldn't. He couldn't be. Did you look thoroughly?
3: Look, ma'am. He sure enough ain't here.
1: Are all these compartments filled?
3: Yes, ma'am.
1: Well, don't stand there. Do something.
3: I'll go back through again.
1: No, no. You stay here. I'll go to the front of the car.
3: Yes, ma'am.
1: He couldn't have gone far. He wouldn't dare try anything. He's alive. He's got to be. He couldn't die now. Not now. Martin! Martin! Don't jump!
0: Keep away from me!
1: Please, you've got to come!
0: Keep away from me! Let go of me, you strong woman!
1: Somebody, please, help me!
0: Let go of me!
3: Mr. Thornton!
0: I'm all right. Let's get out of here.
1: Oh, Martin, darling, what were you thinking of? I can't breathe. Help me, Potter.
3: Yes, ma'am. Easy now, ma'am.
1: Martin, I... faint. Such a shock. What a foolish, foolish thing to try.
0: I'm sorry, Melissa. Guess it was. Thank you, Porter. That'll be all.
3: Yes, sir.
1: There now. Please lie down.
0: I'm all right.
1: Here, drink this.
0: More sleeping pills?
1: Yes.
0: You're such a faithful wife, Melissa.
1: I couldn't be otherwise.
0: And you want me to live so badly?
1: I do, Martin. So very badly.
0: I wonder why.
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5: Between the acts of Suspense, this is Truman Bradley for Roma Wines. 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

0: Conductor?
1: Huh? Well, it's rather late for you to be up, isn't it?
0: Yes, I couldn't sleep.
2: Can I help you?
0: Yes, you can. When is our next stop?
1: Let me see. We're doing Minnewonka at 2:32. We're running a few minutes late. Just about 20 minutes.
0: There's a telegraph station. I mean, we can send a wire.
1: Yes, of course.
0: It's very important that this message gets to Chicago immediately. I wonder if it would be possible for you to... Could you get off at the next stop and...
1: Now, look, Mr. Thornton. Can't your wife send it?
0: No, she's asleep. I don't want to bother her.
1: Oh, I see. Well, all right, give it to me. I'll have the porter drop it off.
0: Yes. You see, I have it written. Here it is.
1: I'll send it as soon as we stop.
0: Thank you very much.
1: I don't know. Good night.
0: Good night.

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2: Sleep well, dear?
3: You sort of that.
2: We'll be in 15 minutes.
3: Wish it were all over with.
2: How do you mean, darling?
3: Oh, clinic. Doctors pawing me.
2: You know, darling, you and your antics rather upset me last night. I couldn't finish my dinner.
3: I'm sorry, Melissa. I'll try and be more successful next time.
2: There won't be a next time.
3: I wouldn't bank on it.
2: You promised me there wouldn't.
3: Did I?
2: Let's not bicker. I do so want you to get better. To be strong and happy again.
3: You're going to some lengths to accomplish that, aren't you?
2: No more than a devoted wife should.
3: How old am I, Melissa?
2: Why, you'll be 30, the 20th of June.
3: This is June.
2: How silly, of course it is.
3: How many more days, Melissa?
2: Really, Martin, I can count. It's 13, 14, I should imagine.
3: Imagine, huh? How many times have you counted these days? How many?
2: Oh, it's ridiculous. Why shouldn't I remember your birthday? Every loving wife...
3: Yes, but this birthday, this one coming up, it's pretty important to you, isn't it?
2: What are you talking about?
3: $50,000.
2: Oh, darling, you do come into your inheritance this year, don't you?
3: If I'm lucky.
2: You're talking in riddles. It's your money.
3: Mine, when I reach 30.
2: Well?
3: But if I don't reach 30, then Sis gets it. You won't see a penny of it.
2: What are you trying to say exactly?
3: Don't you know?
2: I most certainly do not.
3: I won't live to be 30, Melissa.
2: You're trying to frighten me.
3: Not at all.
2: Yes, you are. You hate me, don't you?
3: Not hate. Just nothing. A blank.
2: Let's not quarrel, darling. It upsets you so.
3: We won't quarrel. It's too late for that.
2: I've tried to be a good and faithful wife.
3: In your way, I guess you have.
2: The way I thought best. As for your inheritance, I shall forget all about it.
3: And you should. You see, Melissa, I wired my lawyer to meet us in Chicago.
2: You're joking.
3: Not at all. You see, I didn't take your sleeping pills last night.
2: Martin!
3: In just about 10 minutes, I'll have a different arrangement in my will.
2: What a cheap trick to pull. You wouldn't dare change your will.
3: Wouldn't I?
2: What did you do?
3: Sent a telegram last night when you were asleep.
2: Yes.
4: Mr. Porter, ma'am.
2: Yes?
4: Your luggage. Oh, could I ask you to step outside a moment, ma'am?
2: Luggage? Oh, yes.
4: The conductor here would like to speak to you, ma'am.
2: Of course.
5: Oh, Mrs. Thornton, your husband asked me to send this wire last night.
2: Wire? Yes?
5: Well, knowing about what you told me, his mind, I mean.
2: Yes?
5: I didn't send it.
2: You didn't? May I have it?
5: Certainly.
2: Meet Sunset Limited in Chicago Thursday noon, June 7th. Don't fail. Bring copy of my will. Compartment E, car 79. Signed, Martin.
5: That's it.
2: You've done me a great favor.
5: I hope I did right.
2: You most certainly did. Thank you.
5: No, not at all.
3: What's wrong?
2: Nothing, darling. Nothing at all.
3: What took you so long?
2: The porter was showing me where our luggage would be on leaving the train.
3: Oh.
2: Darling, look at you. Now you must keep covered up. And we aren't going to quarrel anymore. Everything's going to be just fine. Just fine.
0: Chicago!
4: We're coming in now, ma'am. Please call me for any assistance with Mr. Martin.
2: Thank you, Porter. We wouldn't want anything to happen to Mr. Martin now, would we?

0: You may see your husband now, Mrs. Thornton.
1: Thank you. Happy birthday, darling.
2: Even flowers.
1: Aren't they lovely?
2: Very.
1: Well, when will you know?
2: You mean, when will we know?
1: That's right. I, too, get a verdict. It was very foolish of you to have me go through the clinic, too.
2: It did no harm.
1: But such a waste of time. Come in.
0: Here's Doctor now.
1: Thank you. Darling, no matter what the verdict, you must be brave.
2: I'll do my best.
1: Good morning, Doctor.
2: Good morning.
3: Good morning, good morning. Please sit down, Mrs. Thornton.
1: Thank you.
3: Well, I don't know quite how to start.
2: Let's have it, Doctor.
3: Well, Mr. Thornton, I'll be brief. All of the tests and every diagnosis made indicate that there's absolutely nothing organically wrong with you.
1: Nothing wrong?
2: That's what he said, Melissa. Aren't you happy?
1: Yes. Yes, of course. Well, that's that. Thank you very much, Doctor.
3: Mrs. Thornton.
1: Yes?
3: Wouldn't you like to hear your diagnosis?
1: Oh, I'd completely forgotten, of course.
3: Sit down, Mrs. Thornton.
1: Thank you.
3: Mrs. Thornton, if you're careful, and by that I mean careful, you will have at the most 30 days more to live.

0: Well, we're going home, Melissa.
1: Yes.
0: Are you comfortable?
1: Quite comfortable.
0: Can I get you anything, darling?
1: What did you say?
0: I said, can I get you anything?
1: No, thank you.
0: Why do you keep staring out the window?
1: Just looking.
0: You see, from the beginning, I knew you wanted me to live until I was 30.
1: 30?
0: Yes. After that, well, you just didn't care, did you?
1: No, I didn't care.
0: But I wanted to be sure. So I pretended I was ill. Quite well, too, I thought.
1: Pretended?
0: Yes. You see, I wanted to study you, Melissa. I wanted to get to be not only 30, but a good deal older. Are you listening, Melissa?
1: Yes. Yes, I'm listening.
0: Really, my dear, your mind seems to wander. You must relax.
1: No. No, I'm listening.
0: But this business of sleeping pills and trying to kidnap me, it was all very sloppy.
1: Wasn't it, though?
0: I could have left the train at any time.
1: Of course.
0: But I wanted to see just how far you really would go.
1: It was clever of me, wasn't it?
0: Very clever. Even going so far as to tell people I was insane.
1: I did do that.
0: That wasn't very nice, though, Melissa. After all, I am your husband.
1: My husband.
0: But you forgot one thing.
1: Yes?
0: My pre-med course. You know, I wanted to be a doctor once.
1: You did, didn't you?
0: Yes. Although I never did make it, I knew enough about people and symptoms to guess the verdict in your case. 30 days, the doctor said, wasn't it?
1: 30 days.
0: Yes. And so we're going back. Back to your mother and father and my mother and father. Oh, I wouldn't tell them about this 30-day business if I were you. No use in exciting them.
1: 30 days.
0: That's not very long, is it, dear?
1: Not very long.
0: 30 days. But then he could have made a mistake, an aneurysm. That heart might burst at any time.
1: 30 days. Mistake.
0: What's wrong, Melissa? Wait, you mustn't get up, dear. The doctor said that...
1: 30 days.
0: Melissa, where are you going?
1: 30 days.
0: Melissa, come back here.
1: 30 days.
0: Melissa, don't go out there.
1: 30.
0: Don't open that door. We're on a trestle.
1: 30.
0: Don't jump, Melissa. Don't jump.
1: 30. 30. 30.

0: happened?
1: What's wrong?
0: What happened? Where was she?
2: Oh, some woman. She jumped. Poor thing. I guess she just didn't want to live any longer.

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1: 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R-O-M-A. 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Before we hear again from June Dupre, star of Your Devoted Wife, tonight's suspense play, this is Truman Bradley.

0: taste luxury of truly fine champagne at reasonable cost. 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
1: This is June Dupre. It's always an exciting experience to make an appearance on Suspense, a longtime favorite of mine. Next Thursday, you'll hear a remarkably talented new young actor, recently out of Uncle Sam's Navy and newly arrived in Hollywood, to begin what I'm sure will be a brilliant film career. That'll be Elliot Reed, who will appear as a star in a suspense play which all takes place on a bus making a return trip from a state insane asylum. I know you won't want to miss it. Thank you.
2: June Dupre will soon be seen in the Paramount production, Calcutta. 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
1: Suspense!
2: She's here! Diana, get W.C. Tell him, will you? And Jensen,
3: yes,
2: check on those 40 Western Union boys that were supposed to come out and sing Here Comes the Bride.
3: Very good, sir.
2: And everybody take it easy now. Keep calm. What do you want to do? Give her a nervous breakdown?
4: Right this way, boys. Hello, darlings. Hello, everybody. Madame is home again.
5: I was always the way with Madame. A grand entrance for her and utter confusion for everybody else. She was rotten spoiled. But what could you do? On the screen, she looked like an angel. And she was the top box office draw of the biggest studio in Hollywood. Everybody heard the story by now, of course. That is the 9-day wonders version that the newspapers carried. But there are only 2 people in the world who know the real story. And I'm one of them. You see, I was her stand-in. This particular little caper all began just before her latest picture was supposed to go in front of the cameras. And she suddenly decided she simply couldn't bear to be making only $10,000 for a whole week's work and took off for Florida. Nobody heard a word of her for 2 months except in the newspapers. Little things like she'd married her 5th husband and lost $40,000 in one night at roulette and bought an old Spanish monastery and was going to bring it back to Hollywood stone by stone. And then all of a sudden she was coming back. That very day, with husband and monastery and everything, and everybody had to jump. The retinue had been waiting all afternoon and going not so quietly crazy, particularly Mike Foss, her publicity agent, and me. I was having a whole duplicate set of dresses fitted so we could start the picture the minute she got back. She swept in, and I took a look at the new husband. And the minute I saw him, I knew there was going to be trouble, because he wasn't taking it well. He wasn't taking it at all well.
2: Mad!

0: Damn, for the love of Pete, where have you been? WC's been blowing his top all day in the newspaper.
1: Oh, boy, now, Michael, darling, everything's been taken care of. I sent WC a big box of orchids from the airport. And I brought a few of the newspaper boys along with me.
0: You did?
1: Oh, hello,
0: listen,
1: Pogo, darling.
0: I want to talk to you first. I wanted to give
1: you... Oh, by the way, everybody, this is my new husband, Dennis O'Brien. He flew me out. We bought a little four-seater. Isn't he gorgeous? He's gorgeous. Such an improvement on Romano, don't you think? Say hello to the folks, Denny, huh?
2: Hello?
3: Say, how about a couple of nice pictures of the bride and groom, huh?
1: Oh, well, darling, I think that's a splendid idea. Come on, Dennis. Come on, a little to one side, I think, darling. Leaning over, perhaps. That's right. Not too far into the picture.
2: Anywhere you say.
1: There. Now, isn't that about right, boys?
3: That's fine. Now, one of you alone, madame.
1: Oh, certainly. You can go now, Dennis. I'll join you a little later, darling. Just look around the house. Make yourself at home.
2: Thanks.
3: Hold it, madame. Hold it. Thank you. Goodbye.
1: Oh, that's all right.
4: Madame, I was wondering about your hair. Are you going to wear it up in the cathedral scene?
1: Oh, I am Trey Beat. Lawrence and our minus party was beaucoup.
4: Madame,
1: really.
4: Madame,
1: oh,
4: I wonder...
1: Diana, darling, I hardly noticed you.
4: Well,
1: how are the new dresses coming? That one you have on looks lovely, dear.
4: Well,
1: you look lovely, too.
4: Well, thanks, madame. I was wondering
1: if... Oh, please, will you go? Diana, dear, I shall have to go and have that awful ordeal with W.C. and the Schwartzes will be
4: here. Well, certainly. Good night, madame. See what I mean? I won't say I didn't hate her, because I did. But I was used to it by now. It was a living, and better than pounding a typewriter or getting mauled in a modeling agency. I made my way back through the big, gloomy house to the study where I'd left my things. As I opened the door, I saw her husband, Dennis. He was standing with his back to me in the semi-darkness, looking out the big French windows that lead to the formal gardens. He turned his head a little when I came in, and then back again, staring out the window. But even from where I stood, I could see that his big shoulders were bunched into knots.
5: I could kill you when you're like that, Maggie. What do you think I am, one of your Great Danes that you're going to haul around on a leash and put through parlor tricks?
4: But
5: I'm not listening now, Maggie. I'm telling you. Now cut it out. Cut it out, or so help me, some night I'll murder you.
4: Well, I'm sorry, Mr. O'Brien. I didn't mean...
5: Huh? I thought it was Maggie.
4: Oh, so I gather.
5: Excuse me.
4: Oh, that's all right. Forget it. I know you didn't mean
5: it. No. That's where you're wrong, sister.
4: Oh?
5: I meant every word of it.
4: I looked at him, handsome, weak, and violent. And I think I saw it all right then. For one split second, a flash of intuition, the future lit up in front of me like a marquee sign. A sign in big red letters that said,

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1: Between the acts of Suspense, this is Truman Bradley for Roma Wines. 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
0: And now, Roma Wines bring back to our Hollywood soundstage June Havoc as Diana Burke, with Elliot Lewis as Dennis O'Brien in Stand-In, a tale well calculated to keep you in suspense.
2: I don't have the right face for the screen, but I've got everything else. And Denny knew it. I didn't keep it a secret from him either. Not that I had to flaunt it at him. He was married to a slightly sagging movie queen, at least 10 years older than I was. And he was only human. Not that I said anything either. For a week I hardly spoke to him. First because it was smart. And then, being Madame Stand-In, because I was busy. There was all the flurry of getting the picture started, costumes and tests and so on, and finally the Academy Award dinner. Perhaps the less said about that, the better. It was Olivia de Havilland who got the award, of course, not Madame. And she found out about it just before the dinner and threw a wing-ding. But we got her out of there and brought her home before she caused too much damage. And Mike called a doctor and he gave her a sedative, and then Denny and I were alone for the first time. All alone in that big, rambling mausoleum of a house.
3: Diane?
2: Yes?
3: Come over here, won't you?
2: I'm all right here.
3: Then I'll come over there. I'm not used to these big spaces.
2: But keep a little space, huh, Denny? I'm not used to no spaces.
3: I know. I've got no business even looking at you. But...
2: But what?
3: For a week now, I've been watching you. Thinking about you.
2: I know.
3: Do you... Did you...
2: Well, those things don't usually happen to just one person, Denny. It takes two.
3: Diane?
2: Oh, wait a minute, Denny.
3: Why?
2: There are a couple of things we'd better get straight.
3: All right.
2: Oh, Denny, you poor, big, beautiful character, you. Why did you have to marry her?
3: Well, things look a little different sometimes from where you are than they do when you get there.
2: And where were you?
3: I was a lifeguard. Just as simple as that.
2: And you thought this looked even easier.
3: Well, there wasn't anyone else, and I thought, well, Hollywood, glamour, luxury. I might even get a break myself. Funny things have happened.
2: Now you know.
3: Yeah. Now I know.
2: But you still want those things that you married her for, don't you?
3: Sure, I suppose so. But I want something else now.
2: Me.
3: Yeah.
2: Sure. You got what you want, but I haven't. And I'm not settling for anything less. I'm not going to be the little girl that you see when you want to and then come back and lie around in your swimming pool. I want a swimming pool, too.
3: Well, maybe there's a way we can have it together.
2: Sure. There is a way.
3: What way are you thinking about?
2: A way that people like us would never want to take.
3: But suppose we did.
2: That would be different.
3: Is that a deal?
2: Sure. That's a deal. Casual. The light touch. But it was there just the same. We never spoke about it after that. Things went along and, well, I'm only human, too. But there was always that understanding between us. All that time we were just waiting, I guess, for what they call in the crime stories the opportunity. And then, on the last week of the shooting schedule on Madame's new picture, it came. There was only one more take before we knocked off that day, so I was free to go home. But everybody else was jumpy and irritable as usual, particularly Madame. And then I saw Denny walking down the stage.
4: Don't blame me for holding up the picture. You're the director, I'm not.
5: Well, please, my
4: I'll be ready any time you say.
5: Make it 10 minutes.
4: Well, really.
5: Okay, fellas, move in for the close-up.
3: Oh, hello there, Maggie.
4: Oh, it's you.
3: Yeah, when are you quitting?
4: Oh, Dennis, how do I know? I'm not the director. I'm merely the star.
3: You know, we're supposed to be aboard the yacht by 7:30. There'll be people waiting.
4: All right, let them wait.
3: Yeah, but yesterday you said that
4: Oh, yesterday I said one thing. Today I am working. Now shut up and leave me alone.
3: Don't talk to me that way, Maggie.
4: What?
3: I'm your husband, remember?
4: Yes, and I've had about all of that I can stand, too. Now you get out of here. Do you hear me? Get out of here.
3: Okay, Maggie.
4: And you might start looking for a good divorce lawyer. I think you're going to need one.
6: All right, come on, now.
2: Hello.
3: What? Oh, hello, Diane.
2: Let's take a little stroll out of the gate, shall we?
3: I could use some fresh air.
2: Come on. We'll duck out the big stage door here.
3: Okay. Well, it doesn't look like I have much longer, does it?
2: Not much.
3: Now or never.
2: I'm not quite sure I know what you're talking about, Denny.
3: Let's quit kidding ourselves. You know what I'm talking about. If she divorces me, we're finished.
2: You're finished.
3: All right, I'm finished. So if we are ever going to do anything, it's got to be now.
2: All right, let's quit kidding ourselves. Are we going to do anything?
3: I would, if I knew how.
2: Shh. There's the guard at the gate.
7: Good evening, Mr. O'Brien. Miss Burke?
3: Uh-huh.
8: Hey, madame, can I please have your autograph?
2: Afraid you got the wrong gal, sonny. I'm not madame.
8: You can't fool me, madame. You're shooting that picture, Carmelita.
3: Oh, go on, Peter, will you?
8: I even seen you in the same dress lots of times.
2: Oh, sure, they fixed me up to look like madame, but I'm not. I'm only your stand-in.
8: Stand-in?
3: Come on, Diane.
2: Wait a minute. Look, sonny. They gotta have somebody standing in there so they can focus everything just right, and that's me. And then when they're ready to shoot the scene, madame comes out all fresh and pretty and plays it. You see now?
8: Oh, you sure look like her, though.
2: Well, that's what they pay me for.
3: Diane.
2: What?
3: That's it. That's the how, right there.
2: The what?
3: How? The kid just told us just now. Don't you get it?
2: How do you...
3: Sure. Out of the mouths of babes. How to murder your wife.
2: The whole thing would take about 20 minutes. But it had to be timed and planned to the split second. We planned it for the last day and the last shot of the picture. When everybody lets down and gets sort of half hysterical at the idea that the thing is finally over. The shooting schedule was made for us. The last shot with Madame was on an enormous set of a cathedral interior, with the camera pulling back half the length of the stage. It was shot silent. There was no dialogue and no sound. We figured the shot for about 10:30 at night, and we were almost right on the nose. They finished the close-up, and the sound men had shoved their mics and things over to one side of the set, and the director and the cameraman were lining up for the long shot.
5: We'll be ready in about 20 minutes, Madame.
4: Well, I'll be in my dressing room. Call me, if you please. Oh, what a relief. What a blessed relief. It's almost over.
2: Oh, Madame...
4: Yes, my dear.
2: You won't need me anymore, will you?
4: Oh, no. No, my dear. Run along. Run along and enjoy yourself and thank heaven you're not a star.
2: Thanks. Good night, madame.
4: Good night, dear. Well, well, well. Dennis.
3: Hello, Maggie.
4: I've been beastly to you lately, Dennis, really. Come along to my dressing room. We'll have a little talk.
2: As I was leaving the stage, Denny was taking her back to her dressing room. It was 10:40. And I knew exactly how he'd look at her, and what he'd say, and what he'd do.
4: Close the door, Dennis. Yes, that's it. Do sit down. Make yourself comfortable.
3: No, thanks.
4: No, don't be silly. There's just one more take.
3: You're not going to make it, though, Maggie.
4: What do you mean?
3: I mean, you're through, Maggie. Through.
4: Dennis! Dennis!
9: Dennis?
3: Yeah, I got my orders. She said to call her when you're ready.
9: Okay. Night, then.
3: Night.
2: Seven minutes were gone. Now he'd be passing the guard at the stage door.
10: Good night, Mr. O'Brien.
3: Night.
2: And now he'd be walking down the studio street and turning the corner at the other end of stage one and strolling over to the guard at the main gate.
11: Oh, hello, Mr. O'Brien. Going home now?
3: I wish I knew. You married man?
11: I know what you mean.
3: Well, I got my orders. All I can do is carry them out. Ours not to question why, eh?
11: Yeah, that's right. You waiting for madame?
3: Yep, she told me to wait until exactly 11 o'clock, and if she wasn't out here, to go on home, so I got 10 or 15 minutes to kill. Cigarette?
10: Oh, thanks. I don't mind if I do.
2: He'd stay there now. He'd stay there until it was time. It was 10:49. Just 5 minutes before, I had passed that same guard on the stage door.
7: Good night, Miss Burke.
2: Good night. And I had walked down the same studio street and passed the same guard at the main gate.
11: Finally knocking off, eh, Miss Burke?
4: That's right. Good night.
11: Good night, Miss Burke. Good night.
2: I had walked straight ahead, as though I was going to the bus line. And then, when I was out of sight of the main gate, I ducked up the little side street that runs along the west end of the lot. I kept in the shadows now, watching every move. About 100 feet from the corner, there's another gate. It's usually locked and never used. But they've been shooting an exterior, and they've taken the gate off the hinges. There are barricades across the entrance, and a watchman who passed about every 15 minutes and then rounded the corner is passing now. I waited in the shadows. Now he's gone. Now was the time. I took a quick look around. There was no one in sight. I dashed to the gate and was over the barricades in an instant and running as softly as I could toward the back of stage one. The big door at the back there, where they moved in the scenery and the flats, was open about a foot. We'd seen to that. And I squeezed in and I made my way behind the scenes to Madame's dressing room. I opened the door and I closed it behind me. And then I knew for sure that Denny had been there and done his part. She was lying on the floor with the marks of his big hands still on her throat. She was dead. It was 10:57. I had on the costume with the veil over my face. There was nothing to do but wait. Wait there, shut up in a little room with a dead woman. For them to call her and for me to play her part. I tried not to look at her lying there. And finally...
7: All ready, madame.
2: I waited for the steps to die away. And then I opened the door. As Denny had said, it was now or never. I walked out and took my place on the set.
7: Settle down, please.
5: Ready, madame?
2: I nodded my head.
5: Roland.
7: Rolling.
5: Speed.
7: Action.
2: Out of the corner of my eye, I caught the camera on the big boom slowly beginning to pull back. It seemed a million miles away. I began walking down the aisle of the cathedral. There was no sound, so I was getting direction all the way.
5: That's it, madame. Slowly now. Slowly. Remember, you are overwhelmed with grief. And now you kneel. That's it. Clasp your hands together. Now you cast your eyes upward. That's it. Perfect. Now hold it. A little longer. Just a little longer.
7: Cut.
5: That's all, boys. Put it in the can.
2: That was all. I had to keep myself from running as I started back to the dressing room. But when I got there, I sprinted. Around the corner and out to the big door. Denny's car was there all right, but the back door open, and I slipped into it and lay down on the floor of the back seat. It was 11 o'clock.
3: Looks like my time's up.
7: Yeah, gee, it's a couple of minutes after 11. Guess she's not coming, huh?
3: Guess not. Well, orders is orders, huh?
7: Yeah, that's right, Mr. O'Brien.
2: I could hear his steps coming over to the car, and then getting in, and then we were starting off.
7: Good night, Mr. O'Brien.
3: Good night. You back there, Diane?
2: Yes, I'm here.
3: Well, we made it, baby. We made it.
2: We knew they probably wouldn't find her till the next day. Even a director wouldn't dare disturb her if he got no answer at the dressing room door. And that's what happened. We got the news about mid-morning, and of course everybody on the lot was grief-stricken. And that afternoon, everybody who'd been on the Carmelita set or had anything to do with Madame was called into Projection Room A. That's when we first met Lieutenant Malone.
12: Well, I know you folks all feel bad about this, but we might as well lay it on the line. The lady's dead. And someone who is on that set is the one who killed her. Now, you're the husband, aren't you? Dennis O'Brien?
3: That's right.
12: Well, you know how we work these things. Motive and opportunity. And just offhand, Mr. O'Brien, you practically got a corner on the motive market.
3: I suppose I have.
2: Oh, but Lieutenant, a dozen people saw Mr. O'Brien leave the set before she was killed, before she made the last shot, and he was out talking to the guard the whole time after that, and then he went straight home. How could he have done it?
12: Yeah, I know. It's a good alibi. Awful good.
10: How do you know some stranger didn't kill her? Maybe she fell asleep in the dressing room after the shot, and some prowler came in.
12: Just doesn't feel right. You got the film of that last shot you made?
13: Oh, yeah, we got it here.
12: Well, let's see it, huh?
5: Will you run that last Camelita tank again, please?
13: Well, here we go.
14: That's it, madame. Slowly now. Slowly. Remember your...
12: Oh, what was that?
13: That's me giving directions. Well, supposed to be silent shot. Of course, that won't be used. There'll be music over there.
12: Yeah, well, let's hear it anyway.
13: Whatever you say.
14: That's it. Perfect. Now hold it. A little longer. Just a little longer. Cut!
13: Yeah. That's all there is to it.
12: Yeah. Not much there.
2: Why, Lieutenant, nobody in the studio would have touched a hair on Madame's head.
10: You better learn a little more about the picture business before you start throwing wild accusations around.
12: I think you've got something there, Mike. Maybe I'll do that. Maybe I'll just do that little thing.
2: Well, a month went by. Of course, Denny and I didn't dare see much of each other, but things were going along. I'd even had a couple of small parts. On the strength of all the publicity about Madame, somebody discovered that maybe I did have the right face for the screen. And then one day, we got a call to go to Projection Room A, and there was Lieutenant Malone again.
12: Now, just make yourselves comfortable, folks. I got something to show you.
10: I hope it's more than you had the last time.
12: Yeah, Mike, yeah. I've been learning the picture business, like you said. I learned a lot, too. All about silent shots and sound shots and wild track and dubbing and, stand-ins.
2: What?
12: You were Madame's stand-in, weren't you, Miss Burke?
2: Yes, I was.
12: Uh-huh. You look quite a lot like her, too.
2: Well, a little, I guess.
12: Oh, you'd fool me all right if your back was turned. Yeah. Well, I've been fooling around down in the cutting rooms. Yeah, I never realized before how much stuff got thrown away. I even made a little collection of it. I want to show it to you. Here we go. Now, that is a wild soundtrack. You make that separate and mix it in after you've made your film, right? You can make sound without pictures just the same as you can make pictures without sound, right? Now, that day you folks were making that last shot of Carmelita, the sound engineers were sort of slap-happy, it being the last day and all, and so they just pushed their microphones out of the way. But they forgot to turn off the sound, and they pushed that mic right up against Madame's dressing room before the last shot. And the cameraman was running some test film. And here's what he got. I found this in a cutting room trash bin.
15: Close the door, Denny. That's it. Do sit down. Make yourself comfortable.
16: No, thanks.
15: Well, don't be silly. There's just one more take, and then
16: you're not going to make it, though, Maggie.
15: What do you mean?
16: I mean, you're through, Maggie. Through.
15: Denny, stay.
12: Well, I guess that's it. Huh, Mr. O'Brien? Miss Burke?
2: Yes. Yes. I guess that's it. I haven't seen Denny since the trial. I wonder if I'll see him afterwards. If what the preachers say is right, I suppose I will. And of course, Madame will be down there, too. I can't think of any worse punishment than being her stand-in through all eternity. So I suppose that's what I'll get.

0: Suspense.
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2: 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Suspense is one of my favorite programs, and I got a real thrill appearing on it tonight. I'm going to be listening to next week's suspense show when Elliot Reed will be the star. 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
3: June Haddock will soon be seen opposite George Raft in the United Artists production Intrigue. Tonight's suspense play was by Robert Richards, from an original story by Pamela Wilcox. Next Thursday, same time, you will hear Mr. Elliot Reed as star of Suspense. 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
12: Hey, Dad, how do airplanes fly? What's in this box? Can I touch this? Where does sand come from? Is this tree good for climbing? What happens if I mix these two things together? How are babies made? What does this thing do?
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16: 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Suspense! Tonight, Tale of Two Sisters, starring Claire Trevor and Nancy Kelly. Suspense is presented for your enjoyment by Roma Wines. That's R-O-M-A, Roma Wines. Those excellent California wines that can add so much pleasantness to the way you live, to your happiness in entertaining guests, to your enjoyment of everyday meals. Yes, right now a glassful would be very pleasant, as Roma Wines bring you...
1: Suspense! This is the man in black, here for the Roma Wine Company of Fresno, California, who tonight from Hollywood bring you as co-stars Miss Nancy Kelly and Miss Claire Trevor. Both are currently being seen in RKO Productions, Miss Trevor in Murder, My Sweet, and Miss Kelly in Betrayal from the East. There is a phrase of Walt Whitman's, "The sisters Death and Night incessantly softly wash again and ever again this soiled world." And so with the tale of these two sisters, and with the performance of Claire Trevor as Clara and of Nancy Kelly as Adele, we again hope to keep you in suspense.
17: Everyone is so good to me. I like being here, but some of the others don't, I guess. Do you hear? They scream sometimes like that in the night. Maybe they scream because they remember things. But I remember things, too. Especially when people come out from town to see me, to bring me things. But there is nothing that I want. They can't bring back my sister. My beautiful sister Adele. Today was Thursday and they came. And now they have gone. But when they came, they brought back memories of Adele. When we were children. The night that Mother died. The night we made the promise. Don't cry anymore, Adele.
12: I'm afraid, Clara. We're alone.
17: We're not alone.
12: But if something happened to you...
17: Nothing's going to happen to me. I'm going to take care of you.
12: But that's what Mother said. And now she's left us, too.
17: But Adele, Mother didn't know that she... She wouldn't have left us if she could have helped it.
12: Promise me you won't die, Clara. And that whatever I do, you'll do. And that... And that you'll never leave me.
17: I promise.
12: And we'll be together. Always and forever.
17: Always and forever. I promise. And for years I kept that promise. Adele and I were as close as anyone could be. We had few friends, and I didn't mind as long as she was happy. But sometimes I was frightened at the way she clung to me after we were grown. I was afraid of what would become of her in case anything ever happened to me. And then something did happen. I met Douglas Foley. Adele liked him until she realized that I'd fallen in love with him. Then she hated him in a childish, vicious way. He tried to win her over, but it was no good. And then he asked me to marry him, and I said yes. That night, after he'd gone, Adele was waiting for me in my room.
12: Adele!
17: Clara! Douglas told me.
12: Adele, you're so white, darling. You're ill.
17: But you promised me.
12: Oh, but Adele, I'm not leaving you. You're going to live with us.
17: No, it won't be the same. You promised always and forever.
12: But we were children, Adele.
17: You promised. You promised we'd be together always and forever.
12: Adele, you see...
17: If you marry him, I'll never speak to you again. But we were married, and we believed that Adele would forgive us in time, but she didn't. She refused to see us. Then when we learned that my husband's new job was to take us to Europe, our first thought was of Adele. If she would only go with us. But when we drove to her house, she refused to come to the door, and we were forced to sail without her. My son, Doug, was born in Europe, and I wrote Adele a long letter telling her about him, but the letter was returned, unopened. When Doug was just 10, we returned to America. I went directly from the station to Adele's home. She was working in the garden when we drove up. I was shocked at her appearance. Her hair had turned almost white, and there was a strange look about her. I sent Doug to the gate to introduce himself. She looked at him in a puzzled manner. Then she saw us sitting in the car, and she turned and walked into the house. The next thing I remember was that day, 1 month after my return home, when I was put on trial for murder, for my husband's murder.
18: Mrs. Foley, will you please tell us again what happened the night of your husband's murder?
17: My husband was working in the garden all day. When it began to grow dark...
18: Will you please speak up?
17: Yes. My husband had been working all day in the garden, and when it began to grow dark, I called, but he insisted that he had something to finish. I called him several times after that, and then I became irritated. I gave up. I had my dinner alone, and I went up to my bedroom.
18: Then you admit that you quarreled with him the night of the murder?
17: No, we didn't quarrel. I was irritated, but I said nothing to my husband.
18: Your husband's death was caused by a deep, narrow wound in the vicinity of the heart. It's the opinion of this court that the instrument used might have been an ice pick. Mrs. Foley, have you any other ideas as to what might have inflicted this wound?
17: Oh, no.
18: Had your husband any enemies, Mrs. Foley?
17: No. And so I was acquitted that day because of insufficient evidence. I thought Adele would come to me during those awful days, but she didn't. I saw her in the courtroom, but she never looked my way. I believe it was about 2 months after the trial that my son, Doug, and his friend, Roy, went on an all-day hiking trip to the beach. They were late getting back. It was almost dark when I saw Roy coming up the street. He was alone. He was running.
19: Mrs. Foley! Mrs. Foley!
17: Roy, where's Doug?
19: He's down at the beach with her.
17: With who?
19: Your sister.
17: My sister? For heaven's sakes, Roy, will you tell me what this is all about?
19: Well, you see, Mrs. Foley, Doug and I...
17: It seemed that Roy and Doug had forgotten to take along their drinking water, and they hadn't missed it until they'd come to a very deserted strip of the beach.
19: Well, come on, Doug. Maybe we can get water at that little house over there.
20: Funny place for a house, isn't it?
19: Yeah. Well, come on.
20: Looks like nobody lives here.
19: Well, all the better. We can just drink out of that faucet in the yard. We won't have to ask nobody. Come on.
20: Sure run down, isn't it? Maybe the faucet isn't working. The garden's all dead.
19: Oh, sure it's working. See?
20: Someone's just plain lazy. Maybe no one lives here.
19: Well, sure they do. There's a mailbox. Maybe there's a name on it. Look. Miss Adele Norris.
20: That's Mom's sister.
19: Yeah? Well, let's drop in and see her.
20: She wouldn't even know who I was.
19: Oh, you could tell her, couldn't you? Say, maybe she'd give us some cake or something.
20: No, she's mad at me and Mom. Come on, let's get out of here.
19: Say, Doug, look at all the dead leaves on the porch. Let's have a look around.
20: No, she might come out.
19: Oh, she can't hurt you, can she? Let's peek in the window.
20: No. Roy!
19: Oh, look, Doug, the place is all upset. It's all dirty and everything. Let's look in the rest of the windows. There's no one around. Oh, here's the kitchen. Look at all the dirty dishes piled up.
20: Say, maybe my aunt is sick.
19: Hey, look. Somebody's coming to the window. Oh, gosh.
17: What do you want?
20: We wanted to see if you were all right.
17: Go away.
20: Don't you recognize me?
17: No.
20: Are you sick?
17: No.
20: I'm your nephew, Douglas Foley.
17: Go away, whoever you are.
20: I'd like to help you.
17: Go away, I said.
20: Mother wouldn't want me to leave you here like this.
17: Who's your mother?
20: I told you, don't you remember? She's your sister.
17: I have no sister. My sister died when I was 18.
20: Roy, you go home and get Mother. My aunt is sick. I'll climb through this window and see if there's anything I can do.
17: No, you stay out of this house.
19: Oh, Doug, let's both go. She doesn't want you here.
20: She's sick. You go for my mother and hurry.
19: Okay.
17: If you dare come in this house, you'll be sorry. If you dare... Did you say your name is Douglas Foley?
20: Yeah, that's right. You see, I...
17: Oh, no. Douglas Foley is dead. Forever and ever.
20: No, don't you see? The one who died was my
17: father. Douglas Foley came between two sisters. And then he died.
20: Yeah, but I'm trying to tell you, my mother and you...
17: But if he isn't dead, then I guess he'll have to die again. That's it. Yes, he'll have to die again. He'll have to die again.
20: Look, you're sick. You need help.
17: I'm sick?
20: Yeah. Don't you want me to come in?
17: Yes. Oh, yes. Come in, Douglas Foley.
1: 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Tonight's study in Suspense.
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1: And now it is with pleasure that we bring back to our soundstage Nancy Kelly as Adele and Claire Trevor as Clara, who resumes the recital of this tale of two sisters, a narrative well calculated to keep you in suspense.
17: You see how clearly I remember things? I remember so well the horror of that moment when Doug's little friend finished telling me how he had left Doug there alone with my sister Adele. And I even remember what Roy said at the end.
19: So I came back to tell you, Mrs. Foley, on account of Doug made me. But now I wish I hadn't left him there with her. I know she's your sister and all, but I saw her face when she came to the window. She looked awful, Mrs. Foley. She looked awful crazy.
17: I followed Roy's directions and I went by foot north along the ocean. I must have walked a good mile before I came to the house. I ran quickly up the pathway. front door was standing open. There was a lamp burning on the table. Adele! She lay on the bed. I couldn't see her very clearly by the candlelight, but I could see that she was fully dressed. Her hair was undone, and it spilled down over the pillow. For a moment, I thought she was dead.
2: What do you want?
17: Adele.
2: What do you want?
17: It's me, Clara. Where's Douglas?
2: He's dead.
17: Adele.
2: Your husband is dead, I tell you.
17: I don't mean my husband. I mean my son. Where is he?
2: He was murdered with a long, sharp...
17: Be still. You don't know what you're saying. Where is my son?
2: I haven't seen him.
17: You have. He was here, I know that.
2: I haven't seen him.
17: Yes, yes, you have. Try and remember. Where is he?
2: I don't know.
17: Yes, yes, you do know. What have you done to him?
2: Was he your son?
17: Yes, Adele. Please.
2: I hated him.
17: Oh, no. Where is he, Adele?
2: He went away.
17: Where? Where did he go?
2: He went to the village. For a doctor.
17: Are you telling me the truth?
2: Oh, yes.
17: How long ago did he leave?
2: I don't remember.
17: Will you stop questioning me? Can't you see that I'm sick? I tell you, he went for a doctor.
2: Why do you come here, Clara? After 10 years?
17: I've come to help you.
2: Oh, I don't need your help, Adele. Did Doug really go for the doctor? You think I'm lying?
17: I don't know, but if he isn't back soon, I'm going for the police.
2: The police? The fat fools? Oh, I'm so sick, Clara.
17: I'm going to take your things off, Adele. You'll be more comfortable. Then when the doctor comes...
2: No, don't you touch me.
17: But you're sick, Adele. Let me take your things off.
2: No, can't you leave me alone? Leave me alone. How do you know what's good for me after all these years? Oh, I'm in pain, Clara. I have a heavy pain here by my heart. And when I'm tightly laced, I can almost bear it.
17: All right, all right. We'll leave it till the doctor comes.
2: Will a doctor help me, Clara?
17: Yes, of course he will.
2: Douglas Foley came between two sisters.
17: Shh, Adele.
2: He worked in the garden, bending down low. Oh, I'm so tired, Clara.
17: Yes, try and rest, Adele. Close your eyes.
2: But he was working in the garden, and I was on my way home from the sewing club. I saw him there, Clara. He looked the same after 10 years, because he had your strength to draw from. I was alone. I'd grown old, and he had stayed young.
17: And then she seemed to doze off. Her breathing was so labored, and I thought, perhaps she'll rest more easily if I undress her. And I went over to the bed. She was wearing a corset. I reached over and began to unhook it. She started mumbling something in her sleep.
2: You broke your promise. Always and forever, you'd said.
17: But she didn't wake up, and I finally managed to take her corset off. But as I went to place it on a chair, I noticed something protruding from the material. At first I thought it was a broken stay, but it was round, and one end was sharp. I looked closer. It was a steel knitting needle. A long steel one, and there was rust on it. Oh, was that brown stain rust? Adele had concealed a knitting needle, and there was proof of what I guess I had known all along. Adele had murdered my husband. With a shudder, I dropped it to the floor, and then something caught my eye. There was a hand sticking out from beneath the bed. It was white. And still, it was a child's hand. I fell swiftly to my knees. Doug! Doug! And just as I reached out for him, I felt a sharp blow on the back of my head. And I fell to the floor.

0: I dreamed that Adele and I were children again, that she was laughing, and that we were playing an old game of ours where we tied each other up with our bathrobe cords. And then we waited for a knight in armor to rescue us. It was the odor of kerosene that brought me to. The room was filled with it. My head was pounding, and I couldn't seem to focus my eyes. I tried to raise myself to my feet, but I couldn't seem to move my arms and legs. Suddenly, I realized why. Well, I was tied with a bathrobe cord. I was a child again. Adele and I were playing our games again. My husband, everything that had happened between Adele and me had been nothing but a bad dream. Oh, a feeling of relief swept over me, and then I heard footsteps. And the door creaked slowly open. And suddenly I knew that what had happened had not been a dream, for Adele stood in the doorway. Not Adele, the child who would rescue me, but Adele with gray hair, who hadn't spoken for all those years. She wore a long dressing gown. She was barefoot, her long hair streaming about her shoulders, and there was a vacant, stupid smile on her face. She carried a bucket in her hand, and the odor of kerosene filled the room. She didn't seem to notice me as she went past me, and she threw the liquid from the bucket onto the bed.
1: There!
0: Adele! No, Adele! She paid no attention to me as she left the room again. I struggled wildly, but it was no use. I was tied securely. And then I saw a still figure on the bed. It was Doug. His face was white. He was unconscious. And there was a deep gash at the side of his head. And then Adele came into the room. She had filled her bucket to the brim, and she walked towards the bed again. Adele!
1: Clara?
0: Adele, untie me!
1: Untie you? Why?
0: Adele, listen to me.
1: This is your son, Clara.
0: Oh, yes, Adele. Untie me.
1: You were looking for him. And he was here all the time. For years, I never knew him. How old is he, Clara?
0: He's only 10. He's just a boy. Adele, you're sick. Sick. Untie me and we'll go for a doctor.
1: You want me to be well, Clara?
0: Yes, untie me.
1: Are we friends again, Clara?
0: Yes, we're friends. I want to help you.
1: Oh, but I can't forget the years, Clara. I must wash those years away before we can really be friends again.
0: Adele, forget those years. Let me help you. Untie me.
1: No. No, we can't forget them, Clara. We must wash them away. That's what I was doing. I was washing away the years. Your husband's gone. Your son is all that remains of them. And then we can be sisters again.
0: You don't know what you're doing. Untie me, Adele.
1: But this isn't water that I have in this bucket.
0: No, you see, you're sick, Adele.
1: It's what I put into the lamps to make them burn.
0: No!
1: Perhaps I could burn away the years. Oh, yes, that'd be better. Much better.
0: No. Adele, for the love of heaven, untie me.
1: If I could burn away these years that remain on the bed.
0: No! No, Adele.
1: If I could do that with this candle, well, then you and I could really be friends again. Like when Mother was alive. Oh, we could be sisters again. Always and forever.
0: We're sisters now, Adele.
1: No, you're lying.
0: We're not sisters, Adele. They'll listen to me. We're children, you see, and you've tied me with this cord, and now you must untie me, like you used to do when you left me too long, and I cry.
1: Oh, no. You're lying. We're not.

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2: I promise you that I'll take Doug away. We'll go away. You'll never have to see us again.
3: Oh, never. No, Clara.
2: And she kept moving towards me, holding the lighted candle close to her breast.
3: Now, you mustn't ever lie to me again, Clara.
2: Adele, you're ill. You don't know what you're doing.
3: Wash away the years. Burn away the years.
2: Suddenly, I saw a tiny flicker of flame on her breast. The frilly dressing gown. She'd held the candle too close. Her entire dressing gown was a mass of flames. It spread swiftly to her hair. In a moment, she was a blazing torch. And the odor of burning filled the room.
3: Oh, no.
2: I could see her face. Surprised and contorted with pain. She turned and looked towards the bed a second. The bucket flaming in her hand. And then she went screaming out the front door and towards the sea.

0: Foley. Mrs. Foley.
1: Yes?
0: You mustn't scream like that.
1: I wasn't screaming. That was my sister, Adele.
0: Yes, I know. Try not to think about it, Mrs. Foley.
1: You knew my sister burned to death, didn't you, Mrs. Willard? She was very beautiful.
0: Yes, I know. Try and rest. Is there anything I can get you before I go to bed?
1: No, thank you.
0: Well,
1: good night.
0: That's right. Go to sleep.
1: Was that my sister, Mrs. Willard?
0: No, Mrs. Foley. It was one of the others.
1: They scream because they remember things.
0: Yes, I suppose they do. Good night.
1: Good night. I remember things, too. I remember.
2: Promise me you'll never leave me, Clara. And whatever I do, you'll do.
3: I promise.
2: Always and forever.
3: Always and forever.

0: And so closes Tale of Two Sisters, starring Claire Trevor and Nancy Kelly. Tonight's study in Suspense. Suspense is produced, edited, and directed by William Spear.
1: The other day, Elsa Maxwell told us about a friend who had lived many years in wine-loving countries around the world.
2: I gave him some of our delicious Roma California Burgundy at dinner, and he confessed to me that he thought it every bit as enjoyable as any he had ever had. 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It's so good, so smart, and yet so very simple.
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0: Next Thursday, same time, you will hear Mr. Lee Bowman as star of Suspense.
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Suspense, Columbia's play theater of outstanding thrillers, produced and directed by William Speer and scored by Bernard Herrmann. The notable melodramas from fiction and stage and screen, from the world's great literature of entertaining excitement, presented each week to bring you to the edge of your chair, to keep you in suspense. Tonight's adventure in suspense is from the pen of Dorothy Sayers. She called it The Cave of Ali Baba. Like the tale told by Scheherazade, a distinguished ancestress in the storytelling art, Miss Sayers' thriller deals with 40 thieves and with two magic words. For your uneasy listening, then, suspense presents The Cave of Ali Baba.

0: On a Saturday afternoon in January, in the grim and narrow house in Lambeth, a man sat eating kippers and reading the daily paper. He was smallish and spare, with brown hair rather too regularly waved and strong, brown, pointed beard. His double-breasted navy blue suit, his socks, tie, and handkerchief were all scrupulously matched, and his brown boots just a trifle too highly polished. He did not look a gentleman, not even a gentleman's gentleman. Yet there was something about his appearance which suggested that he was accustomed to the manner of life in good families. Superior butler, perhaps. Yet not old enough to be retired. A footman who had come into a legacy, yes. He had just finished eating, and he was sipping his coffee when a slight noise at the front door caught his ear. Swiftly, too swiftly for a quiet little man sitting eating kippers and reading his paper on a Saturday afternoon, he sprang up, he dashed through the small hallway, and he flung the door open.
1: Of course, no one in sight. The society is at least dramatic in its delivery of its correspondence.
0: And as if he knew what he would find, he shut the door and turned to the hat stand in the hall. An envelope had been placed there. It was addressed to Joseph Rogers. So Mr. Rogers opened the note.
1: Number 21. An extraordinary general meeting will be held tonight at the house of number 1 at 11:30. You will be absent at your peril. The word is finality. Finality. Yes, I think so.
0: The man called Joseph Rogers stood for a moment, studying the note. Then he strode to the rear of the house, to a tall safe built in the wall. Carefully, he manipulated a dial. He swung the safe door open. He stepped inside, into a small, strong room. He opened a drawer marked correspondence, placed the note inside, and then came out again. A moment to reset the lock for a new combination, and then he went back into the living room. He reached for the telephone. He lifted it from the cradle and then reconsidered.
1: Too dangerous.
0: He hurried upstairs and clambered into an attic. In the furthest corner, he searched for and found a knot hole in the woodwork. He pressed it. A concealed trapdoor swung open, and he was in the loft of the adjoining house. He paused before three cages, in each of them a carrier pigeon. Carefully, he wrote a note, slipped it under a pigeon's wing.
1: There you are, my pretty. There, take it easy now. There you go. Fly straight. 4:30. I'll send another pigeon at 5, and the third at 6. I should have my answer by 9:30 at the latest. Oh, I forgot one thing, most important.
0: Mr. Rogers moved through the trapdoor, back into the attic of his own house, and once again he stood before the tall safe built in the wall. He opened the door, stepped into the strong room, moved for a moment quietly in the dark, and then spoke gently.
1: Now, be good, my sweetheart. I'm depending on you. Open sesame. Come on now, old thing. Open sesame. Open sesame. Ah, that's better. That's very much better.
0: By 9:30, his answer was back. All the little piece of paper said was a hasty okay. At a quarter before 11, he took his revolver from a locked drawer, inspected it carefully. Yes, loaded it with cartridges from an unbroken packet, and left the house. He walked quickly, keeping well away from the wall. And when he climbed on a bus, he sat next to the conductor, where he could watch all who got on and off. By 25 minutes after 11, he was out on lonely Hampstead Heath, pausing in the shadow of a large tree, to adjust a black velvet mask on which, in white thread, was stitched the number 21. Then he stepped briskly to the door of the villa that lay before him and...
2: What is it?
1: Finality.
2: Come in. Go right on through. Number one will check you in.
1: Right. Number 21, sir.
3: Lift your mask. Very well, 21. You may go on to the meeting room.
1: Thank you, sir.
0: The room of the villa in which Mr. Rogers now stood was a large one, a brilliantly lighted room. There was a gramophone in one corner blaring out a jazz tune. To its rhythm, couples, masked men and women, were dancing. Some were in evening dress, some in tweeds and jumpers. In another corner of the room was the bar. Mr. Rogers went up to it and asked the masked man in charge for a double whiskey. He consumed it slowly, leaning on the bar. The room filled. Presently, someone moved across to the gramophone and stopped it. Mr. Rogers looked around. Number 1, the massive gentleman in evening dress who had checked him in, appeared on the threshold. A tall woman in black stood beside him. Her mask, embroidered with a white number 2, covered her hair and her face completely. Only her fine bearing, her white arms, and her dark eyes, shining through the eye slits, proclaimed her as a woman of power, of physical attraction. The masked dancers were silent now as number 1 spoke.
3: Ladies and gentlemen, we are short 2 members tonight. I need not inform you of the disastrous failure of our plan for obtaining the plans of the court Windlesham Heliskova. Our courageous and devoted friends, number 15 and number 38, were betrayed and taken by the police. Some of you might fear that under examination these 2 would break down and give away our society. There is no need for such a fear. I gave the usual orders, and their tongues have been silenced. Their dependents will be discreetly compensated in the usual manner. I call upon number 12 and 34 to undertake this agreeable task. They will attend me at my office for their instructions after the meeting. Will the numbers I have named kindly signify by raising their hands that I are able and willing to perform this duty? Thank you. Ladies and gentlemen, please take your partners for the next dance.
0: The gramophone struck up again. Mr. Rogers turned to a girl near him in a red dress. She nodded, and they slipped into the movement of a foxtrot. The couples gyrated solemnly and in silence. Their shadows were flung against the blinds as they turned and stepped to and fro. The girl in red spoke to Mr. Rogers.
4: What's happened? I'm frightened, aren't you? I feel as if something awful was about to happen.
1: It does take one a bit short. Number 1's way of doing things. But it's safer like that.
4: Oh, those poor men.
5: No talking, please. You know the rules.
1: Sorry.
0: In silence, the dance continued. And then it came to an end. And then when it had finished, the dancers came again to where number 1 sat and waited with tense eagerness for him to speak.
3: Ladies and gentlemen, you may wonder why this extraordinary meeting has been called. The reason is a serious one. The failure of our recent attempt was no accident. The police were not on the premises that night by accident. We have a traitor amongst us. This last failure was not the first. You'll remember the unfortunate way in which the affair of the Dinglewood pearls turned out. And there were others. However, I am happy to say that our minds can now be easy. All these troubles have been traced to their origin. The offender has been discovered and will be removed. The misguided member who introduced the traitor to our ranks will be placed in a position where his lack of caution will have no further ill effects. There's no cause for alarm. Ladies and gentlemen, please take your partners for the next dance.
0: Again, the gramophone took up its bizarre monotony, and the masked dancers glided and turned. And their movements were sharper, more staccato. The girl in red was claimed by a tall mask and evening dress. A hand laid on Mr. Rogers' arm made him start. A small, plump woman in a green jumper slipped a cold hand into his. The dance went on. When it stopped, everyone stood detached, stiffened in expectation. The endless interval was over. Number one raised his voice.
3: Ladies and gentlemen, you will no doubt wish to be relieved of the questions on your mind. I will name the persons involved. Number 37.
6: No, no!
3: Silence!
6: Oliver! I swear, Oliver!
3: Silence! You have failed in discretion. You will be dealt with. If you have anything to say in defense of your folly, I'll hear it later. Sit down.
0: Number 37 sank down upon a chair. He pushed his handkerchief under the mask to wipe his face. Two tall men closed in upon him. The rest fell back.
3: Ladies and gentlemen, I will now name the traitor. Stand forward. Number 21. Take off your mask. Number 37. This man was introduced to our society by you under the name of Joseph Rogers, formerly second footman in the service of the Duke of Denver, dismissed for petty thievery. Did you take steps to verify the statement?
6: I did, as God's my witness. It was all straight. I had him identified by two of the servants. I asked all over about him. The story was true. I'll swear it was.
3: Number 21. Your name has been given as Joseph Rogers. Is that your real name? Answer me. Is that your real name?
7: No.
3: What is your name?
7: Peter Death Breddon Whimsy.
3: Silence! My compliments, your lordship. We thought Lord Whimsy was dead. He was killed, so the paper said, 2 winters ago while shooting big game in Africa. He even left a will, proved of £500,000.
7: To his mother, I believe, the Dowager Duchess of Denver.
3: Lord Peter Whimsy, indeed. Well-known book collector, man about town, distinguished criminologist. Took an active part in the solution of several famous mysteries.
7: Taking an active part, if you don't mind.
3: So you deliberately led us to think you were dead and became Joseph Rogers to gain entrance to our society. What has become of the real Joseph Rogers?
7: He died abroad. I took his place.
3: And the end of your impersonation to uncover our society?
7: Precisely.
3: I see. The robbery of your own fete, upon which we congratulated ourselves, and which you helped to execute, was arranged.
7: Obviously.
3: The robbery of the Duchess, your mother, was arranged by you.
7: It was. It was a very ugly tiara, no real loss to anybody with decent taste.
3: The burglary of the Winthrop Mansion, the theft of the necklace at Covent Garden, the others as well. You arranged them all.
7: All. May I smoke, by the way?
3: You may not. Numbers 15, 22, 39. You have watched the prisoner. Has he made any attempt to communicate with anybody?
8: None. His letters and parcels have been opened. His telephone tapped and his movements followed. Even the water pipes in his house have been under observation for Morse code signals.
3: You're certain?
8: Absolutely.
3: Then we may be sure that he has been alone in this adventure. Well, ladies and gentlemen, please take your... Very well. Take the prisoner away. And be sure you explain carefully to him first the manner of his death. I'm sure he'll enjoy it.
7: Wait, at least you can let me die decently.
3: Take him away.
7: Stop, I have something to say, something to sell.
3: We make no bargains with traitors.
7: No, but listen. Do you think I haven't thought of this? I'm not a fool. I've left a letter.
3: To whom?
7: To the police. If I don't return tomorrow, it'll be opened.
8: It's a bluff. The prisoner sent no letter. He's been strictly watched for months.
7: I left the letter before I came to Lambeth.
8: Then it can't contain no information of any value.
7: Oh, but it does. The combination of my safe.
3: Indeed? Has this man's safe been searched?
8: Yes.
3: What did it contain?
8: No information of importance, sir. An outline of our organization, the name of the house, nothing that can't be altered and covered before morning.
7: And did you investigate the inner compartment of the safe?
3: You hear what he says, did you?
8: He's trying to bluff. There is no inner compartment.
7: I hate to contradict you, but I'm really afraid you must have overlooked it.
3: And what did you say was in the compartment, if it does exist?
7: The names of every member of this society with their addresses, photographs, and fingerprints.
3: How did you say you contrived to get this information?
7: By doing a little detective work on my own.
3: But you've been watched.
7: True, the fingerprints of my watches adorn the first page of the collection.
3: That statement can be proved?
7: Certainly. The name of number 40, for example...
3: Stop! If you mention names here, you will certainly have no hope of mercy. Bring the prisoner to my office. Ladies and gentlemen, Take your partners for the next dance. Yes,
7: prove that I know your gang from number 1 through number 25. Do you want me to prove that I know the others as well?
3: My lord, your story fills me with regret that you are not, in fact, a member of our society. Wit, courage, and industry are valuable in an association like ours. I fear I cannot persuade you. No, I suppose not.
9: Yes?
3: Ask the members kindly to proceed to the supper room. Ladies and gentlemen, I'll not conceal from you the seriousness of the situation. The prisoner has recited to me 25 names and addresses which were thought to be unknown except to their owners and to me. There has been great carelessness. Fingerprints have been obtained. He showed me some photographs of them. He tells me that the book of names and addresses is to be found in the inner compartment of his safe, together with certain letters and papers stolen from the houses of members and several objects with fingerprints. I believe he tells the truth. He offers the combination of the safe in exchange for a quick death. I think his offer should be accepted. What is your opinion, ladies and gentlemen?
8: The combination is known already.
3: Fool! This man is Lord Peter Wimsey, a scientist of crime. Do you think he will have forgotten to change the combination?
4: Oh, I say give him the promise. Time's getting short.
3: You agreed? It's a bargain, Wimsey. What is the combination?
7: The word of the combination is unreliability.
3: And the inner door, the inner compartment?
7: In anticipation of a visit of the police, the inner door is open.
3: Good. Number 12 and 36. You will go to the prisoner's house and...
8: Why should any more members...
4: That's right.
8: I agree. Nobody ought to be trusted.
3: Then what, ladies and gentlemen, do you suggest?
4: You go yourself. You're the only one that knows all the names. You go yourself.
8: I second that motion.
3: Is the wish of the meeting, then, that I should go?
4: No. I say no. No, don't go. Number one is our president, the head and soul of our society. If anything should happen to him, where should we be? You've all blundered. We have your carelessness to thank for all this. Do you think we should be safe for 5 minutes if he were not here to repair your folly?
5: Well, there's something in that.
7: If you will pardon my suggesting it, the lady appears to be in a position peculiarly favorable for the reception of the president's confidences. The contents of my modest volume will be no news to her. Why should she not go herself?
3: Because I say she must not. If it is the will of the meeting, I'll go. Give me the key of the house.
7: Here.
3: Is your horse watched?
7: No.
3: If I have not returned in 2 hours, act for the best to save yourselves. And do what you like with the prisoner.

0: gone 2 hours. Traitor! What's happened to him?
1: How should I know? Perhaps he's looked after himself and gone while the going was good.
0: Liar! Oh. He'd never do that. What have you done with him? Speak, or I'll make you speak.
1: I can only form a guess, madam. I'm afraid that your president may quite inadvertently have left the door of the inner compartment closed behind him, in which case...
0: Yes.
1: Well, let me explain the mechanism of my safe. Hmm? The inner compartment has two doors. The outermost most opens outward with an ordinary key.
0: Oh, do you think that the president is so stupid as to be caught in an obvious trap? Undoubtedly, he will have wedged open that inner door.
1: Undoubtedly, madam. But the sole purpose of that inner door is to appear to be the only one. Hidden behind the hinge of that door is another, a sliding panel, also left open. Inside the compartment is the big, heavy ledger containing all the information about this society. This ledger lies on a steel shelf. Do I make myself clear?
0: Oh, yes, go on.
1: The steel shelf is balanced on a concealed spring. When the weight of the book, the ledger, is lifted, the shelf rises almost imperceptibly, and in rising it makes an electrical contact. Now, let me draw a picture. Your president steps into the inner compartment, sees the book, takes it up, anxiously to examine to see if it's the right one. The shelf rises, the electrical contact is made, and the steel panel behind him slides into place. He's trapped.
0: You devil! What is the word that opens the inner door? Quick, the word.
1: Do you remember the story of Ali Baba and the 40 Thieves?
0: Uh-huh.
1: Well, when I had this safe constructed, my mind went back, well, call me sentimental if you will, to my childhood. The words that open the door are open sesame. Oh.
0: How long can a man live in this devil's trap of yours?
1: Oh, I should think he might hold out for a few hours if he didn't use up all the oxygen by hammering and yelling. I imagine if we go there at once, we'll be able to get him out all right.
0: I'll go myself.
1: I think you'd better take me with you.
0: Why?
1: Well, I'm the only person who can open the door.
0: But you've given me the word.
1: Yes, you have the word. But this door of mine, I'm rather proud of it. You know, it's my own invention. It's the latest thing. It will open to the words, open sesame, all right. But to my voice only.
0: Your voice? I'll choke your voice in my hands. What do you mean, your voice only?
1: Don't clutch my throat like that. You'll wreck my voice and then the door might not recognize it. Ah. Yeah, that's better. The door got stuck for a week once and when I had a cold.
0: Is what he says true? Is it possible?
2: Perfectly possible, madam. It'll have a microphone arrangement. Could be done also with light vibrations.
0: We must let him go. Take the ropes off him.
2: Let him go? Nothing. He doesn't go to blab to the police. The president's done in, that's all. And we'd all better make traps while we can. It's all up, boys.
3: Right. Chuck this fella down the cellar and fasten him in. I'll go and destroy the ledgers. 32, you know where the switch is. Give us a quarter of an hour to clear, then you can blow the place to glory.
0: No. No, you can't leave one to die. He's your president, your leader. I won't let it happen. I won't. I'll free this man myself.
3: Here, none of that.
0: Now. Let me go. Let go of me.
2: Think, Blaster, think. It'll be light in an hour or two. The police may be here at any moment.
0: The police? Oh, yes. Yes, you're right. No, we mustn't imperil the safety of all for just one man. He himself would not wish it. Throw this man in the cellar and let's get out of here while there's time.
3: Here. This is good enough. Leave him here.
2: Right.
3: Now, let's go.
1: Hey, you chaps.
4: Yeah? Should have gagged him.
1: I say, it's lonesome down here in this cellar. You might at least leave the light on.
3: Don't worry about the dark. That ticking you hear is the time cue for the bomb that's going to blow out this place. It's all set. You won't have long to wait.
4: Not long.

0: Who is it? Who's there?
1: Shh. Hold still. So I can cut the ropes.
0: Well, if it isn't two. My compliments, madam, on your loyalty to your president.
1: Quick, quick. They've set the time fuse. The house is mined. Follow me as fast as you can. Number one must be saved. And only you can do it.
0: Well, how did you manage to...
1: There's no time for questions. Get up and follow me. You will release him. You promise.
0: I promise. But I warn you, madam, that this house is surrounded. When my safe door closed, it gave a signal to Scotland Yard. All the members of the society are taken.
1: Never mind them. Here, outside. Quick.
2: All right, who's there?
0: Is that you, Inspector? Get your fellows away, quick. The house is going up in a minute.

0: Luigi! It's Inspector Parker, old man. Are you all right?
1: I'm a bit winded. What happened, Inspector?
0: Well, about half a dozen of them got blown up. The rest we bagged.
2: Hurry, we must hurry.
0: Who's this?
1: One of the gang. She's called number two.
2: We must save him. We must.
1: Golly, I clean forgot the gentleman in the safe. Parker, where's your car?
0: It's down the lane.
1: Send one of your men down to get it.
0: Right. Johnson, bring that car here.
3: Yes, sir.
1: I've got the number one of the whole company quietly asphyxiating at home. I promised we'd get back and save him. He's the bloke that we've been wanting. The man at the back of the Morrison case and the Hope Wilmington case and hundreds of others.

0: Is this it? Quite a contraption.
1: Yes, I only hope he hasn't upset the adjustment by something like this.
2: Oh, please, hurry.
1: I hope you haven't hurt my voice.
0: Oh, you sound all right.
1: I can only be conversational. Come on, old thing. Show us your paces. Open sesame. Open sesame. Confound you. Open sesame. Open sesame.
2: He did.
1: Let me see. No, he's not. He lived to stand his trial.

And so, all's right with the world, as it always is when Lord Peter Wimsey is involved. The Cave of Alibaba by Dorothy Sayers was the story which gave us tonight's suspense. Suspense is produced by William Spear. Our guest director for this evening was Robert Louis Sheehan. Tonight's radio drama was written by Peter Lyon and scored by Bernard Herrmann. Romney Brent was Peter Wimsey. William Moulton played number one, and Ira Gerald, the lady in the case. Others in the cast were Kathleen Cordell, Victor Beecroft, Roland Bottomley, J.W. Austin, William Podmore, Ian Martin, and William Moulton. Next Wednesday, Suspense will not be heard because of a special all-star Hollywood broadcast which Paramount Pictures will present. 2 weeks from tonight, at this time, Columbia will bring you another selected story from the world's great literature of thrills. Another study in...

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18: Suspense!
19: I saw it once, in a mirror, in the police emergency hospital. I never saw it again. When they set me up, I smashed the mirror in my cell the first day. They never dared to put in another. The chaplain came and tried to talk to me about it a few times, and then a prison medic. But I turned over in my bunk and didn't answer. After a while, they stopped coming. 3.5 years. Almost every night I'd dream it wasn't like that, and wake up crying I was so happy. And then put up my hand in the dark to feel, and know that it was. It would always be. 3.5 years. Waiting and hating. Waiting to get out and hating one guy in particular and everybody in general. Waiting and hating. It was a cold, windy day in November, the day I left. The guard opened the gate and gave me the usual corny send-off.
20: Well, Mr. Malone, I hope you enjoyed your stay here. Call us up, make a reservation any time.
19: I went on through and didn't answer him. I didn't even look at him. For 3.5 years, I hadn't looked at anybody. I didn't want anybody looking at me, and I didn't look at anybody else. My coat collar was pulled up, my hat pulled down, and I walked towards the river to the little park there and hung around waiting for it to get dark. I knew what I was doing, all right. I was going to kill a man. But first, I was waiting for it to get dark. When it was, I went up into town and caught a train for New York that got me into Grand Central about 8:15. In the station, I went to a phone booth and called Sam Bragan. Then I went down there. Sam lived in a walk-up off Hudson Street, a good dark street. Dark hallway, too. Dark stairs. The third floor. Dark.
21: Who is it?
19: Hello, Sam.
21: Johnny. Oh, Johnny, you old son of a gun, you.
19: Hello, Sam.
21: Well, what are you standing there for? Come on in, come on. Wait, let me turn on the light.
19: No. All right, Sam. You might as well see it now as later.
21: Oh, Johnny. Johnny! Oh!
19: I shouldn't have hit him, but I couldn't stop myself when I saw that look of horror and pity that I knew I'd always see from now on when anybody saw my face. My awful, scarred, twisted nightmare of a face. My face. I closed the door and got Sam into the front room and onto the couch. And then I got the phone and called Fran's old number because I couldn't stop myself from that either.
22: Hello?
19: Is Miss Thompson there, Miss Frances Thompson?
22: No, she ain't.
19: Well, is her mother there?
22: No, they gone away.
19: Do you know where I can get in touch with them?
22: No, I don't.
19: Well, do you know if they're coming back sometime? I hadn't expected anything different. I don't know why it should have made me so mad. When I turned around, Sam was just beginning to come out of it over on the couch. Yeah, remember?
21: You had no call to do that, Johnny.
19: I know. I'm sorry.
21: You ought to be.
19: I said I'm sorry. I guess I've been so long where I wanted to and couldn't that I took out the whole 3.5 years on the first guy I could. I'm sorry.
21: Yeah,
0: I'm sorry too, Johnny. You want to talk about it?
2: Turn out the light, Sam.
0: Sure. Okay.
2: Thanks. Where's Fran?
0: Fran?
2: You remember Fran.
0: Oh, yeah. You and her...
2: Well, where is she?
0: Gee, Johnny, I don't know.
2: Now, don't kid me. She's with Gordy Fitzroy, isn't she? Isn't she?
0: I swear, Johnny, I swear I don't know what Fran's been doing. I ain't heard nothing of Fran for a couple of years.
2: All right. All right, I'll find out.
0: Didn't she come to see you up there?
2: Yeah, at first she did. But I didn't see her. They got lights on you when you see people up there, Sam. I only want to see Fran in the dark.
0: Yeah, sure.
2: Where's Gordy Fitzroy?
0: I don't know, Johnny.
2: He's still around, isn't he?
0: Oh, sure. I hear he's got another place uptown, you know?
2: Yeah, I bet.
0: What's the angle, Johnny?
2: You sure you didn't hear nothing?
0: To tell you the truth, Johnny, it was so long since you was in touch. I heard you got a 3 to 5, and that's about all.
2: Okay. I'll tell you the rest.
0: Is it how that happened?
2: Yeah, it's how that happened. You remember the gang around here in the old days? You, Sam, Gordy Fitzroy, and Fran and me that always ran together when we were kids. And then Fran went to City College, and I got into a little trouble. And Gordy inherited that jewelry store from his uncle. Do you remember all that?
0: Oh, sure, I remember. You were all good kids.
2: Yeah, well, it was about a year after the last time I saw you. Gordy was having trouble. He owed a lot of dough to the bookies and had to hock his jewelry store to pay off. And then he had a bright idea.
0: Georgia did?
2: Yeah. He had about 10 or 15 grand worth of assorted rocks in his safe at the store. We were going to crack it and peddle the rocks and collect the insurance, too, and split 50-50.
0: Yeah?
2: I was going to do the job, but I made him come with me. And, of course, we had to blow the safe to make it look right.
0: Yeah, sure.
2: Well,
0: sure.
2: Something went wrong. I used too much soup or something, and it blew in my face. In my face.
0: Oh, so that's how.
2: Yeah. Only that wasn't all. When I came out of it, Gordy was still there, but he'd ratted on me to save his own skin. There were cops all over the place, and Gordy was telling them how he'd caught me in the act of blowing his safe and knocked me cold or something. And the cops couldn't make up their minds between patting him on the back and kicking me in the belly. We're doing plenty of both. Oh, he was quite a little hero there, Gordy was.
0: Gee, Johnny. He did that?
2: He did better than that. He even testified at my trial. Even Fran believed him, I guess. She said she didn't, but I don't know. So I got 3 to 5, and lucky at that. I was all bandages then. I didn't know how bad it really was till after the trial. And then they took him off. I only saw it once, Sam. I never dared look at it again.
0: Gee. What are you going to do, Johnny?
2: What do you think?
0: Yeah, but look. Look, that's bad, Johnny. Why, they'd pin it on you before you got off at the subway.
2: Not the way I'm going to do it.
0: You got a way to do it?
2: Yeah. I got a way.
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1: And now, Roma Wines bring back to our Hollywood soundstage Chester Morris as Johnny Malone in The Strange Death of Gordon Fitzroy, a tale well calculated to keep you in suspense.
2: Sam was always a good G. He let me shack up there and he helped me out. He found out where Gordy Fitzroy lived, alone in a little house on Long Island, and how he always caught the same train that got him out there about 10:30 every night. He made the contact with the guy that was going to fix me up the package, too. It was about a week later that I went around to collect it. It was a little basement watch repair shop off Avenue C. At least, that was the guy's front. He was a dried-up little guy with thick glasses, and he was working over some kind of a clock.
3: Yeah? You want something?
2: I'm Pete Jones.
3: Pete Jones?
2: Yeah. You got something for me, haven't you?
3: I don't know. I'd have to look.
2: Sam Braggin sent me.
3: I don't know no Sam Braggin. I don't go by names in here.
2: Yeah, well, what do you go by?
3: I just remember.
2: Well, start remembering.
3: Let me take a look at you.
2: I said I'm Pete Jones.
3: Okay. I guess you're the guy. Where till I put up the sign?
2: What sign?
3: We gotta go on back. I don't want no one coming in while we're gone. Come on.
2: Where is it?
3: You're looking at it. That suitcase.
2: Well, open it up. I want to see it.
3: That suitcase ain't made to be opened up no more, bud.
2: Okay, how do you work it?
3: You see the slide and that snap lock?
2: Yeah.
3: You push it just once. When you do that, it's time to blow in 3 hours.
2: What'll it do?
3: Like the atom bomb, bud. Like the atom bomb. Listen, you ain't mixed up in any kind of politics, are you? Like that Christian Front gang or anything?
2: No.
3: Because I don't do that kind of work. It's dangerous.
2: This is strictly business. Personal.
3: Okay. You know what this job is going to cost you?
2: 1 C was what I was told.
3: No. 2 C's.
2: Is that the way you always do business?
3: Materials are going up.
2: Well, I'll give you 1.5 and a working over. Now, what'll it be?
3: I'll take the 1.5.
2: 3 hours, you said.
3: Yeah, 3 hours.
2: Now, here's your dough. And this thing better work right.
3: If it don't give satisfaction, wise guy, bring it back.
2: 3 hours would give me plenty of time. I went out to Gordy Fitzroy's house on Long Island the next night. About 9:30, an hour before he'd get home. The place was dark like it should have been. I went around back where there was a kitchen window. I jimmied it and stepped inside with my suitcase full of trouble. For a minute, I stood and listened and almost thought I heard something. Nerves, I guess. Imagination. Upstairs, under his bed, would be the best place. But first, I wanted to set it. I put my flash on the slide lock and pushed it like the guy had said. But it wouldn't move. I tried again, and it moved the wrong way. It must have got pushed by mistake earlier sometime, and then I heard the buzzing sound it was making. I gave a wild look around and saw a space behind the stove and threw it in there and started for the window. I was about halfway out when I felt the blast and something hit me in the face, and that was all I...

0: It was funny, but I came to sitting in a chair. Just sitting there, in a room I'd never seen before. It was dark, just a little light coming in from the street. And then I looked around a little and saw the bed. I knew it must be a hospital. And I remembered. But it couldn't have been too bad. They couldn't have to operate or I'd be in bed and feeling sick. But there I was, just sitting in one of those hospital nightshirts and bathrobes. Just sitting. And then the door opened. A doctor and a nurse.
1: Psychic trauma shock. Just have to keep trying, that's all. Well, how's the patient this evening?
0: Don't turn on the lights, Doc.
1: Well, oh, what's that you said?
0: I said don't turn on the lights. I like it better in the dark.
1: How did you know I was your doctor?
0: I guessed. You are, aren't you?
1: Yes.
0: How am I?
1: You seem to be fine now.
0: The bulls outside?
1: The who?
0: Coppers, police.
1: Oh, the police. They were here, but they're not around anymore.
0: You got tired, huh?
1: Yes, I guess they did.
0: Thanks for telling me.
1: Well, it's nice to see you feeling so well. I'll drop by in the morning. We'll have a long talk.
0: Oh, yeah, sure, in the morning. There were socks and shirts in the bureau. There were shoes and a suit and a hat and overcoat in the closet. They weren't mine, but what did I care? Because the cops must have quit watching me for the night, and that meant I could break out of here. There was no time for any fancy suitcase jobs now. If I was going to get Gordy Fitzroy before the cops got me, I had to go after him and give it to him, face to face. I put on the duds and got out into the hall and down a back stairway and out through the basement without anybody even seeing me. I knew where I could get a gun, and I got it. And then all of a sudden, I was thinking about Fran. I knew I was washed up. I knew they'd get me for what I was going to do to Gordy, but before that, I wanted to see her. I just wanted to see her. I took a chance that the old dame on the phone might have been brushing me off the other night, and I went into a booth and dialed a number.
2: Hello?
0: Fran?
2: Yes? Who's this?
0: Fran. It's Johnny. Johnny Malone.
2: Johnny! Oh, Johnny!
0: Yeah. Yeah, me too.
2: Are you?
0: Out? Yeah. Fran, I want to see you. I want to see you the worst way, but...
2: But what, Johnny?
0: Did you know what happened?
2: Yes, Johnny, I know.
0: No, I mean all of it. How bad it was?
2: Yes, Warden told me. He even showed me pictures.
0: He did?
2: Didn't you get my letters?
0: Yeah, I got them. But I tore them up.
2: Why?
0: Because I didn't want to know what was in them, maybe. Because I didn't want to even think about you. After what happened. And then they stopped coming.
2: Well, I joined the Red Cross. I've been away for 2 years.
0: Oh. You sure you want to see me, Fran?
2: Of course I do. Listen, Johnny, I'll meet you now at Jack's, the old place.
0: No. No, it's too bright there, Fran. Too much light.
2: Well, all right, where?
0: Down on your corner, Hudson Street. 10 minutes.
2: All right, Johnny. I'll be there.
0: I waited in the shadows, in the doorway. My heart seemed to be going crazy, and I could hardly breathe. I forgot all about Gordy Fitzroy and what I was going to do. I didn't even care anymore. Maybe something could be worked out. Maybe Fran and I could, somehow. And then I heard her coming down the street. I looked. It was her, all right. I was scared now. I just waited where I was, trying to get my breath. She got to the corner and looked around. And then she stood there for a minute under the street light. And I walked up and went up behind her. I laid my hand on her arm. That's all. Just laid my hand on her arm. And she whirled around and looked at me. Full in the face.
3: Get away. Get away from me. Get away. Get away. Get away.
0: I ran. I just ran. I was so torn up inside, I didn't know what I felt. There were tears dripping out of my twisted eye sockets. And then I stopped. All right. She lied to me. She didn't know what had happened, and she didn't care. And when she saw it, she was like all the rest. All right. And if she could dish it out that way, she could take it that way. But I wasn't going to leave her behind, either. I went around the block and back to her house. I went up the steps and into the vestibule. It was dark in there. Good and dark. I waited. It was nearly half an hour before I heard her coming up the steps. Hello, friend.
3: Johnny. Oh, Johnny, why are you hiding here in the dark? Why did you do it? I waited and waited and you never even showed up and I would...
0: Cut it out. You had your chance, friend. And now it's this. I ran out on the street, through the valley to the courtyard, the building next door, and over the fence and through another alley. I was on the next street. There was a cab coming, and I hailed him.
4: Where to, mister?
0: Just drive uptown. I'll tell you where later.
4: Okay.
0: The next on the list was Gordon Fitzroy. There was no use calling the house on Long Island. I know I'd blown that sky high. But I had to find him before morning. I tried to think. There must be somebody who'd know where he was. Staying in town now, probably. A cabbie. Sure, one of the cabbies up around where his store was ought to know. I tapped on the glass behind the driver. He slid it back without looking around.
5: You know where you want to go now?
0: Listen, is there a cab stand up around 53rd and Lex?
5: There sure is.
0: Well, that's where I want to go.
5: Okay, you're taking me right home.
0: Yeah? That's your stand?
5: Sure. I just happened to get a fare down here tonight.
0: Well, and maybe you

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2: This house in Long Island doesn't answer.
3: Yeah, guess it doesn't.
2: Could you tell me where he is?
3: Why, he's had an accident.
2: An accident?
3: Uh-huh. He's in the hospital.
2: Oh, gee, that's too bad. I'd like to see him, though. What hospital is he in?
3: Why, the Jefferson Hospital, room 508.
2: The Jefferson Hospital? Thanks. The Jefferson Hospital. I got it now. Well, that was the hospital I'd been in. I was almost sure. So Gordy had been in his house when I blew it. And they'd taken us both there. Why else would he have had an accident just the same time as me? Maybe he was right on the same floor all the time. Maybe right in the next room to mine. Just so he was still alive, that's all. Because now I wanted to give it to him face to face. Jefferson Hospital was way out in Long Island, and I knew I wouldn't be able to pay the fare, but that didn't worry me. When we got there, I just stepped out of the cab with a gun in my hand.
4: You want me to wait?
2: No. No, beat it.
4: What about my fare, Dick?
2: This is your fare.
4: What is this, a stick?
2: Hey, you're... It's nothing. I'm nobody. Now beat it. It's the same place, all right. I got in through the basement just like I'd got out. I went up the same stairs. I remembered now, 5 flights. The same floor. Only this time there was an old dame, a nurse, sitting there at the desk. I had my gun out and down at my side before I even spoke to her.
5: Well, where did you come from?
2: I want to see the guy in 508.
5: I'm sorry, but visiting hours...
2: I know all about that. Take me to 508.
5: You wouldn't.
2: Yes, I would, sister. Now get moving. We went down the hall. At 508, she stopped. But I poked her with a rod.
5: Oh, please don't.
2: She opened the door ahead of me. It was a room just like mine, but it was dark. Just a little street light coming in the window.
5: Oh, please don't.
2: I made her move inside. And then I slugged her. I looked around. I couldn't see much yet, but the bed was empty. I moved on into the room, and then I saw him, standing in a door. But somebody must have tipped him off. He was dressed. He had a gun in his hand. I fired, but nothing happened. It was glass. Somebody had snapped on the lights. I whirled around, looking for him, and then I saw him. But in a mirror, it was me. Me with his face. His face. They must have come up behind me. I didn't even remember. I was in bed and half doped, and the room was full of medics and cops. But I knew. Gordy and me had both been in that house. Only the way he got it, they couldn't even find him. Only me. And they thought I was Gordy. And they fixed up my face from pictures the way they do to make me look like Gordy. And Fran had believed me. That's why she screamed at me. Because she thought I was Gordy and she knew what he'd done to me. Oh, I knew. I knew, all right. Without even hearing them talking in their low voices there beside my bed. I knew.
6: Apparently the shock, the explosion and all was just too much for him. Yes, he was here for 21 months while we rebuilt his face. And you know, he never spoke a word until today.
7: Well, he's due for another shock now. He's wanted for murder.
2: I never even told them who I really was. What was the use?
8: Suspense. Presented by Roma Wines, R-O-M-A, Roma, America's favorite wine. This is Ken Niles bringing back to our suspense microphone the star of the evening, Chester Morris. Tell me, Chester, after so convincing a performance as a first-rate heel, don't you find it difficult to resume being the really nice guy we know you are?
2: Oh, not at all, Ken. You know, I just whisper, abracadabra, and the villain in me disappears.
8: Well, I might have known, since you're one of Hollywood's most accomplished amateur magicians.
2: Thank you.
8: Would you make me...

0: disappear if I asked.
1: How's tricks?
2: Oh, now, Ken, I'd like to, but I don't know any tricks that good.
0: Well, Chester, here's a trick you ought to know.
2: What's that?
0: It's a trick in taste magic, and the only props you need are glasses and delicious Roma California sherry. Then, when guests drop in, you simply pour, and presto, hospitality reigns.
2: Well, that's a trick anyone can master, Ken, with Roma sherry.
0: Right, Chester, for Roma sherry is the keynote of gracious entertaining, the popular first call for dinner. 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In fact, all Roma wines taste better because Roma starts with choicest grapes, skillfully and unhurriedly guiding this grape treasure with America's finest winemaking resources to tempting taste perfection. 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
2: Well, you're right, Ken. 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
0: And Chester, so you may practice this taste magic at home and delight your guests, here from Roma is a gift basket of Roma wines.
2: Well, thank you, Ken, and thanks to Roma. And now, before I return to my top hats and rabbits, Ken, who will I be hearing on Suspense this time next week?
0: You'll be hearing Robert Taylor. Next week is sort of anniversary show for us. Roma will be beginning its fourth year of presenting Suspense. It was Cary Grant who was our first star, and each year on our anniversary, Cary has appeared. This year, however, he'll be away from town. We'll present him later. Next week, it'll be Bob Taylor.
2: Wonderful. And what kind of a story will Bob do, Ken?
0: Well, it'll be a suspense play that involves him in a Christmas story with some of the eeriest and most inexplicable twists imaginable. It'll take all the magician in you to explain it away.
2: Well, I'll certainly be listening.
3: Chester Morris will soon be seen in the Columbia Picture Inside Story. 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Next Thursday, same time, you will hear Mr. Robert Taylor as star of Suspense.
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2: Tonight, Autolite presents a story about a man who commits a murder efficiently and safely, only to find there was a witness. 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
2: And now, with A Murder of Necessity and the performance of Mr. Robert Young, Autolite hopes once again to keep you in suspense.
4: I'm walking along a city street with murder in my heart. Tonight is the night I must kill. Remember the name, Herbie Sachs. Fat, sweaty Herbie Sachs. He'll be sitting behind his big desk, and he'll look up at me and smile, and his fat neck will spill over the expensive collar of the expensive shirt that he'll be wearing. So far, so good. No one around. So far, so good. Why do I keep saying that? Some sign painter will have a new job. Scrape the name and gold letters off the glass door. Herbert J. Sachs, private investigator, will soon be dead, gentlemen. Through the panel of the glass door, the fat shadow of the big man sitting happily in his swivel chair. Mr. Sachs waits within, murderer. Knock on his door.
5: Hold it a minute. The janitor wants to come in.
4: Gets up from the chair, Herbie. Come and open the door. Meet your doom.
5: Start in the other office. Hello, Mark. What do you want?
4: Few moments of your time.
5: Oh, I'm busy. Let's make it some...
4: Inside, Herbie. Go ahead, Herbie. Sit down.
5: What do you want?
4: Herbie, I'm through. You bled me for the last nickel.
5: What are you talking about?
4: I made a mistake a long time ago. I went hunting and I killed a man. It was an accident. But instead of turning myself in and getting off on a charge of manslaughter, I listened to the advice of a man named Herbie Sachs.
5: Go home, Mark.
4: Nobody saw you shoot him, you said. Nobody did, except you, Herbie. I'll be silent, said Herbie.
5: Now, look, Mark.
4: I've had to pay for your silence. Haven't I, Herbie? Through the nose.
5: Who do you think you are, coming here like this? Why, for 2 cents...
4: For 2 cents, you'd sell your mother, your grandmother, and your wife, Gretchen. A nice girl who doesn't deserve you.
5: I'm warning you, Mark.
4: You're through warning people, Herbie. I wonder how many others will breathe easier when once they learn you're no longer exercising the big stick.
5: What are you going to do?
4: This. Now the sign painter can scrape the gold letters off the glass door. Herbert J. Sachs sits dead in his swivel chair, the blood running a crazy pattern down the front of his expensive shirt, his mouth silent. No words, no accusations. No talk of any kind. No talk. Wait, Herbie was talking to somebody when I knocked on the door. Nobody here. Who was he talking to? Must have been talking to somebody on the telephone. He didn't hang it up. Hello? Hello? Who's there? Please don't...

0: The phone in Herbie's desk drawer had been off the hook. Herbie'd been talking to someone on the phone. Who had it been? Somebody I knew? Somebody I didn't know? Somebody like Herbie who'd make me suffer some more? I had to find out. But how? How? I got an idea. The phone pad. Today, March 24th, and under the date, three names. L. Collins, the name Janice, and a phone number, and an Art LaFoon. Could it have been one of them? On the phone, you heard... What? Was it a radio? Was it a record? That's all you have to go on, but it'll have to be enough. Even now, whoever it was may be calling the police. Down in the corner drugstore, I look up L. Collins. There's only one. Strange for a name like Collins, but only one. Lucius Collins, who lives on North Woodburn Drive. The taxi gets me there in 20 minutes.
1: Yes?
0: Mrs. Lucius Collins?
1: Yes.
0: Is your husband at home?
1: Yes. You want to see him?
0: If it's possible.
1: Come in. Just follow me. What did you say your name was?
0: I didn't say, but it's Paul. Paul Drake.
1: Oh. Lucius, there's a Mr. Drake who wants to see you.
2: Drake?
0: Yes, Mr. Collins. A mutual friend asked me to call. I'd like to speak to you alone, if I may.
1: I'll close the door.
0: Mr. Collins,
2: Sit down, Mr. Drake.
0: Thank you.
2: You said a mutual friend sent you? Who?
0: Herbie Sachs sent me, Mr. Collins.
2: What does he want?
0: He's not satisfied with the present setup.
2: Mr. Drake, I'm paying him all I can now. I can't pay any more. If I did, my wife might find out, then how would I explain it? Doesn't Mr. Sachs understand that?
0: He's not satisfied, Mr. Collins. That's all I can tell you.
2: But what am I going to do?
0: Well, Herbie just gave me a general picture of your situation. Perhaps if you filled me in on the details...
2: There are no details, Mr. Drake. I made a mistake once. I met a girl. We grew fond of each other. Naturally, my wife suspected something was wrong. She went to Mr. Sachs and had him trail me. He found out about us, the girl and me, but he didn't tell my wife. He said he wouldn't tell her if I paid him. And so I did. The girl went away, but I still pay Mr. Sachs.
0: I understand, Mr. Collins.
2: You do? You really do?
0: Have you been home all evening, Mr. Collins?
2: Well, yes.
0: I guess I'll just tell Herbie what you told me. If you can't increase it, you can't do it. That radio over there looks like an old one.
2: Huh? Oh, it is. We've had that for years. It's broken. Haven't bothered to have it fixed.
0: Mm-hmm. You got a phonograph?
2: Yes, an old one. The kind you wind's not much good. It's up in the attic, stored away.
0: Well, thanks, Mr. Collins.
2: Thanks?
0: I mean, for seeing me, for letting me talk to you.
2: Well, I don't understand it. A man like you working for Herbie Sachs?
0: I know, Mr. Collins. I don't seem like the kind that would. That poor little man, if only I could have told him, whispered to him, yelled to him, Mr. Collins, your unhappiness is over. The man who held you in the arms of terror is no more. He's dead. He's up in his office, spilling blood all over his nice clean carpet. You're a free man, free to pick up the pieces of your life and start again. But tomorrow you'll know. It'll be in all the papers. That'll be soon enough. First name on the list I check off. Lucius Collins is a man with problems of his own. He didn't play his broken radio or the old phonograph stored away up in his attic. So I call the phone number next to the name on the pad that reads Janice.
3: Just picked it up and walked away with it. Leon's Bartek speaking.
0: Is Janice there?
3: Yeah, but she's awful busy waiting on tables. Can I give her a message?
0: No. I'll call later.
3: Okay.
0: I found Leon's bar downtown on Main. It was a cheap place, but it was full of people. Then I saw the girl waiting on the tables. She was pretty, but a prettiness that was cheap like the bar. I walked over to an empty booth in the corner and sat down. I waited. Then she saw me and came over and stood beside me.
4: What do you have?
0: Whiskey and water.
4: Whiskey and water, right.
0: Janice. Come here a minute.
4: Yeah? What is it?
0: I want to talk to you.
4: Look, I'm awful busy right now.
0: Herbie sent me.
4: I didn't get your name.
0: Drake. Paul Drake.
4: Herbie sent you?
0: Yes, Herbie sent me.
4: For what?
0: What does Herbie usually want?
4: What kind of a holdup is this? Twice in 1 week.
0: Herbie's an ugly man, isn't he, Janice?
4: You're a funny guy. I'd almost get the impression you didn't like him.
0: Well, it isn't necessary for an employee to like his employer, is it?
4: No. What are you? His collection agency?
0: In a sense. I'm also an advisor of his.
4: What do you mean?
0: Sometimes I advise him about his clients. Perhaps I could advise him about you.
4: What would you advise him?
0: I think you're a pretty girl, a very pretty girl, Janice. I'd advise him of that.
4: You shouldn't say things like that.
0: Why not?
4: Because they're not true.
0: Yes, they are.
4: What do you want from me, mister?
0: I'd like to take you home tonight, to where you live. That's all I want.
4: That's a lot.
0: I think you're pretty, Janice. I told you.
4: I get off in an hour. You can take me home.
0: In an hour. She got up from the table and walked across the room. There was something strange about this girl, something I didn't understand, but something I had to find out. She stopped at the jukebox in the corner of the bar next to the phone booth and dropped a dime into the machine. That's when I heard the song again.

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0: And now, Autolite brings back to our Hollywood soundstage Mr. Robert Young in Elliot Lewis's production of A Murder of Necessity, a tale well calculated to keep you in...

0: Well.
1: Oh. Nice music. You like it?
0: My favorite record. I play it all the time.
1: You do?
0: Mm-hmm. Well, should we go?
1: I'll call a cab.
0: You don't have to.
1: Why not? Ride home in style.
0: It's only a couple of blocks from here. We can walk. Wouldn't you like to walk?
1: All right. Beautiful night. Not a cloud in the sky.
0: I love fresh air.
1: What's your last name, Janice?
0: I've got a lot of them. Call me Janice Gibson.
1: All right, Janice Gibson. What kind of a girl are you, Janice?
0: If you work for Herbie Sachs, you know all about me.
1: Not the details, pretty girl.
0: Why do you keep saying pretty girl?
1: Because it's a statement of fact. You are pretty, Janice.
0: I'm the kind of a girl that you read about in the confession magazines. Only they make those stories up. They're fiction. My story's not fiction. It's a real one.
1: I believe you.
0: Long time ago, a girl with big ideas came out of the sticks. Landed in the big city.
1: And she met a man named Herbie Sachs.
0: She met him after she'd gone off the deep end. She wanted thrills. Those thrills ended her up in a straitjacket in a sanitarium. They were the kind of thrills you don't write the family back home about.
1: Mm-hmm. But how does Herbie figure?
0: Herbie is a man with many ways and means. And when the girl ended up in an addict, Herbie was the big brother. He had a soft shoulder and he stretched out a helping hand.
1: Uh-huh.
0: After I was cured, he told me I had to pay him for his silence. The silence that would keep the family back home from finding out about the thrilling things that had happened to the girl from the sticks.
1: Are you?
0: Yes. Well over them.
1: That's good.
0: Why do you work for a man like him?
1: Oh, check it off the living. Were you at the bar all night tonight?
0: Ever since 8 o'clock, why?
1: Nothing. I guess I'm making conversation because I don't want to talk to you anymore.
0: Look, mister, you can walk on the other side of the street. I didn't
1: ask
0: you.
1: Oh, wait a minute. I didn't mean it that way, Janice. Honest, believe me. What I meant was I didn't want to talk because I suddenly feel like kissing you.
0: This is where I live. The Bug House. Want to come up and meet the fleas? Courtesy of Herbie Sachs.
1: Janice, don't be bitter.
0: I got one room and a hot plate. What am I supposed to do? Dance a dance because I can't afford anything better?
1: Look, I'll talk to Herbie. I'm his advisor, remember? Maybe I'll advise him to change his mind.
0: If you thought you could...
1: I'll try. That much I promise. I'll advise him that you ought to have a nice apartment to live in. And a stove.
0: Pa?
1: Yes?
0: You want to come upstairs? I'll make you some coffee.
1: I have something to take care of, and it's late. Maybe after...
0: You won't come back. Once you leave, I won't see you anymore. You're that kind of guy.
1: I'll come back.
0: I won't see you again. I know I won't. Kiss me, Paul. Hard. Like you were going away for a long time. Come upstairs. Let me make you some coffee.
1: I'll be back.
0: Paul.
1: Janice, someday if you ever find out that this is all over, go back home to where there aren't thrilling things for a girl like you to do.
0: I don't know.
1: They'll never know. Home is a long and faraway memory.
0: I don't know.
1: Promise me. On the kiss.
0: Maybe. Maybe, Paul. Maybe.
1: I took her in my arms and kissed her again. Then she turned and disappeared through the door into the cheap boarding house. And the black night closed in on me again, and the fear and fright returned. Under the street light up at the corner, I checked the last name on the phone pad, Art LaFoon. He's not at his place of business on Houston Avenue, the watchman tells me. Mr. LeFoon is never at his place of business at 2:30 in the morning, he says with raised eyebrows. Even though it is a novelty business, and novel things are always happening. So I wait until 8 o'clock the following morning. Near his novelty business, I find a very shabby hotel, and for $2, the night clerk tells me that I can have a bed with a clean sheet and a loud knock on my door when it's 7 o'clock. By 5 minutes after 8, I'm standing in front of Mr. LeFoon's novelty business on the third floor, my hand closed tightly around a piece of blue steel that means death for Mr. LeFoon.
2: Yeah, all right, Midge. There's a shipment I'll get out to you on Friday. Okay. I promise you, Midge. When LeFoon makes a promise, he keeps his word.
3: Okay, kid, I'll see you. Ah, hello, brother.
1: Mr. LeFoon?
3: That's it, brother, LeFoon. Anything that's novel or new, see LeFoon. Here, let me show you these small telescopes we just got in. I made some a couple of years ago, but those were tame. Here, take a look at this one.
1: Look,
3: Go ahead. Just squint your eye. You gotta focus.
1: Herbie sent me.
3: Yeah, I was... What was that, brother?
1: Herbie Sachs.
3: Yeah? You mentioned the name, Herbie Sachs. What am I supposed to do?
1: You know Herbie.
3: Who are you, anyway?
1: I work for Herbie Sachs.
3: You made another statement. Tell me how to react, brother.
1: Hey, look, Mr. Novelty Man, I don't know how to convince you, but I'll get rough if I have to.
3: Okay, take it easy, brother, take it easy. That's an expensive shirt.
1: That's why I'm here. Herbie doesn't like you buying such expensive shirts.
3: Who are you?
1: I'm recently hired to make collections. I've come to collect.
3: You know what? I think you're lying. You don't work for Herbie Sachs. You don't work for him at all.
1: I told you I was just recently hired.
3: And why didn't he tell me you'd be around, brother? I talked to him on the phone last night. Why didn't he tell me, huh?
1: You talked to Herbie on the phone last night?
3: Yeah, brother, I talked to him.
1: What happened when you talked to Herbie?
3: What do you mean, what happened? Who are you, brother?
1: Nobody you'd be interested in.
3: Yeah? Well, maybe the cops would be interested.
1: Put it down.
3: Get your hands off of me.
1: Later, Mr. LeFoon. Later, we'll take care of some unfinished business when it's dark and no one will see me. I got out of the building. I had to before someone saw me. Saw my face and would recognize it again. But tonight, when it's dark, I'll wait for you and follow you, Mr. LeFoon. It was you on the phone. Now I know. Buy a paper and go home. Lay low. When I get home, I open the paper, and there it is, on page 2, an account of the death of Herbert J. Sachs, the private investigator, shot through the chest twice by an unknown assailant. How soon would it be before Mr. LeFoon would tell the police the name of the unknown assailant? Long enough, because LeFoon was the kind of man who'd wait for the killer to get in touch with him. LeFoon was the kind of man who could be bribed. And then while I tried to sleep... Hello?
4: Mark? Mm-hmm. This is Gretchen Sachs, Herbie's wife.
1: Yeah. Hello, Gretchen.
4: Did you read about Herbie in the papers this morning?
1: Yeah, I read, Gretchen.
4: I want to talk to you, Mark.
1: Talk?
4: It's important. Can you come out to the house?
1: Have the police been out to the house yet?
4: No. I was down for a few minutes at the morgue to identify the body.
1: That's all?
4: That's all. It's important that I talk to you. I was on the other end of the phone, Mark.
1: Why didn't you answer me when I picked up the receiver?
4: I had to take time to think things through.
1: Have you thought them through?
4: Yes. Will you come out to the house and talk to me?
1: Yes. Gretchen, I'll be out. In a little while.
4: I'll wait for you.
1: It was Herbie's own wife, Gretchen, on the phone. Sweet and lovable Gretchen. And now the wife of the man I murdered waits to talk with me. What about the weather? No. No, she waits to talk business. Before the police arrive, she waits to take up where the fat man left off. Another murder of necessity. Ring the doorbell, murderer.
5: Hello, Mark. Come in.
0: Mark! Oh, Mark. You fool. You fool.
1: I'm sorry, Gretchen.
0: I hated him. I hated him.
1: What are you saying?
0: I couldn't stand him. Everything he was, I hated. He wouldn't let me go.
1: No, I don't believe you.
0: Last night, I called him on the telephone. Called him to tell him to come home. Because...
1: No.
0: When he got home, Mark, I was going to kill him.
1: Gretchen.

0: Operator.
1: Operator. Get me police headquarters. I just committed a murder that wasn't necessary at all.

0: 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Tonight's star, Mr. Robert Young.
1: This is Harlow Wilcox speaking for Autolite, world's largest independent manufacturer of automotive electrical equipment. Our Autolite family is made up of the nearly 30,000 men and women in 28 great Autolite plants from coast to coast and in still other Autolite plants in many foreign countries. It also includes more than 18,000 people who have invested a portion of their savings in Autolite, as well as 96,000 Autolite distributors and dealers in the United States and thousands more in Canada and throughout the world. On April 1st, Autolite will present the national television preview of the great Parade of Stars automobile show from the Grand Ballroom of New York's Waldorf Astoria Hotel. This program may be seen at the regular Autolite Suspense television time on April 1st, or a few days later in some television areas. Don't miss this great program. And remember to be with us next week for another thrilling Autolite Suspense show on radio.
0: Next week, our star will be Miss Deborah Carr, as a girl who chose a most dangerous way of making a living and bet her life on its success. A story true except for changes in names and places, which we call The Colonel's Lady. Presented on Suspense. Suspense is produced and directed by Elliot Lewis, with music composed by Lucian Morawick and conducted by Lud Gluskin. A Murder of Necessity was written for Suspense by Richard George Patacini. Featured in tonight's cast were Paula Winslow, Charlotte Lawrence, Joe Gilbert, Howard McNear, Lou Merrill, and Joseph Kearns.
1: Robert Young, star of Father Knows Best, appeared through the courtesy of the Crosley Corporation.
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0: 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That's R-O-M-A, Roma Wines, those better-tasting California wines enjoyed by more Americans than any other wine. For friendly entertaining, for delightful dining. Yes, right now, a glassful would be very pleasant as Roma Wines bring you Mark Stevens in a remarkable tale of...
1: Suspense!
2: Everything went wrong. From the very beginning, everything that possibly could went wrong. Because, you see, I had already planned for quite a while to kill my wife. The first thing was the doors, and that's funny, too, because that was the thing that had impressed me the most about the new place, the doors. The house was a double bungalow, twin apartments, really, white stucco with two doors in the front center. The doors were exactly alike, made of modern yellow wood, studded with nails. The nails spread out in a tree of life pattern. Tree of life. I can still see Helen standing with her slim, elegant figure silhouetted against the door, and her hair blending with its warm color, and her blue eyes burning with that strange, acquisitive fire I had once mistaken for passion.
3: Isn't it a beautiful door, Jimmy? I really think I'm clever to have found it, don't you? You know, it's definitely the smartest place we've ever had. Well, don't just stand there, darling. Come on, come on. You'll possibly love the inside. You see? See, Jimmy, the entrance hall and the living room can be thrown into one. Jimmy, we can have some stunning parties.
2: Bedrooms to the back?
3: Mm-hmm. Three rooms, small dressing room, two baths. Of course, we'll have to buy some new furniture to go with the house. Most of our old pieces simply won't belong.
4: It's awfully dark back here.
3: Oh, nonsense, darling. It's just cloudy today. Besides, you'll love it when you want to sleep late on Sunday. That's why I'm giving you the center room. I'm taking the front one with the dressing room.
2: The corner room with the three windows?
3: Oh, well, that'll be the guest room. Mom and the girls will be coming in every so often, you know. Then you'll want to bring home some of your business associates.
2: I never have.
3: Oh, but don't you see? Now you can. Huh? Jimmy Dawson, I'm not going to let you be an old stick in the mud anymore. We're going to have a wonderful winter, darling. There's a young couple in the other part. Their name is Roxborough, I think that's what the agent said. Anyway, I saw her from a distance. She seemed to be a perfectly stunning brunette, just our sort. I imagine the four of us will do lots of things together. Oh, darling, admit it. The house is priceless, isn't it?
2: Yeah. Yeah, of course, Helen. But isn't there a small room somewhere where I might do some...
3: Painting?
2: Well, yes.
3: We've discussed this before. It's not healthy for you to bring your work home with you. Besides, it's much too lovely a house to mess up.
2: Oh, I don't mean advertising layouts, Helen. I want to try some real work. Well, creative work.
3: I've told you what I think about it, Jimmy. I want to make your home your castle, darling. I want it to be a place for you to relax away from work. We must concentrate now on gracious living. Of course, it's your home, if you feel you must.
2: No. No, no, Helen, skip it.
3: Of course, darling. From now on, it's gracious living. Remember?
2: Sure. Gracious living. I'd already begun to make some plans for Helen. For killing Helen, that is. When we moved into the new house 2 weeks later. I rode the interurban to work that day and left the car with Helen. She said she needed it to move some of our smaller, more breakable treasures. I offered to stay and help her with the moving, but Helen said I'd be in the way. I ate dinner in town and rode the interurban back. Walked the 7 blocks to my new home. I hated it more with each step I took. When I got there, the shades were down. The lights were out on both sides, which meant Helen was out again. I stood outside for a while, not wanting to go in. Finally, I started up the steps, but the doors made me pause. I suddenly realized I didn't know which was my door. I felt like a fool. Suppose I were to go barging in on the Roxboroughs or whatever their name was. Certainly they'd think I was a fool. All I could do was choose one of the doors. I was just fumbling at the lock with my key and... when the door opened from the inside. I couldn't see the man who opened it very well, but I could see the gun he held in his hand. It was the biggest gun I've ever seen in my life.
5: Come in.
2: Why, I...
5: Come in.
2: After he closed the door, the man with the gun switched on the lights.
6: Hey, what...
2: Then I saw the other one. He was big with a lot of black hair and an angry face. He had a gun, too. Kept fooling with it, spinning the cylinder. He was standing in front of the couch trying to hide something. Something lying there covered with an overcoat. But I knew what it was. I saw the hand trailing down on the floor. A woman's hand.
5: And just who are you?
2: I'm...
6: You heard him. Who are you?
2: Is that my wife?
7: So you're Roxborough, huh? You're supposed to be halfway to Chicago by now.
6: Roxborough? Well, well. Cute, ain't he? Curly hair and everything. Real cute.
2: Look, I made a mistake. You see that...
7: What do you know about that? He thinks he made a mistake, Rico.
6: What kind of mistake you think you made, Curly?
7: What kind of a mistake? You fix this thing all up with our boss the day, the time, the alibi, the works, and then you walk in right in the middle of it. Oh, you made a mistake, all right, Curly.
6: The biggest mistake you ever made in your life.
7: Maybe the last, too, huh, Rico? Maybe the last. Who knows?
2: For a minute, they both just stood and looked at me. Oh, I'd made a mistake, all right. Here I'd gone and stumbled in on a job being done by a couple of hired killers. The job of killing his wife for Roxborough. My neighbor Roxborough. And they thought I was Roxborough. Even that wasn't the worst. As long as they thought I was Roxborough, though, I might be able to make a deal. But if they ever found out I wasn't Roxborough, the end of the line. I had to be Roxborough.
5: Any last words, Curly?
2: Now, wait a minute. Honest, I made a mistake.
6: You said that.
7: We don't like those kind of mistakes in our business. You can see how that would be, can't you?
2: But listen, if it wasn't a mistake, why else would I come home right when...
7: Oh, you can say it. It don't matter now.
6: Right when we're knocking off your wife. Huh, Curly?
7: I bet you I know. I bet she likes to play hero, huh, Rico?
2: Hero?
6: Sure. You come home, you find burglars. That's us. And we just knocked off your wife, so you knock us off. You're a hero. Get it?
7: You ought to be in Hollywood, bud, where they pay for that stuff.
6: Only you better tell Curly that I ain't making it up. Because a poor guy tried that on us once, Curly. The poor guy.
2: But I couldn't have meant anything like that. I don't even have a gun. I haven't even got a jackknife. Listen, we can make some kind of a deal.
6: There's a rod in the desk. Maybe you figured on using that. Huh, Curly?
7: Hey, wait a minute, Rico. Wait a minute. Curly here said something about a deal.
6: I don't like deals. The boss don't like deals. I like the other way. It's cleaner all around.
7: Turn around, Curly.
2: No, wait a minute.
7: Relax, relax. I just want to frisk you. This time.
2: He started going over my pockets, and that was all right, till he came to my wallet and took it. My wallet. Driver's license, social security card, every identification under the sun to prove I wasn't Roxborough, but James Dawson. If he ever looked inside, it was finished. I had to do something to distract his attention. I had to do it right then.
7: Hey, where you going?
2: Oh, I just wanted to look.
7: At her?
2: Yeah.
6: Maybe Curly thinks we don't know our jobs, huh, Max?
7: Go ahead. Take a look.
6: Take a good look. Might be somebody you know.
2: I walked over to the couch. I lifted the coat off her face. I looked. And I put the coat back again. I felt sick. I hadn't needed more than that one look to know she was dead. And I knew something else. I knew that my chances of getting out of this alive had just gone down about 90%.
7: Well, satisfied?
6: He looks kind of sick, Max.
7: Maybe he's a sensitive type.
6: You know, these sensitive guys are funny. They don't mind having it done. Oh, no, that don't worry him a bit. But the guy that does it because he needs a few bucks, he's just a big ape. A guy with no feelings. Ain't that right, Curly?
2: I'm not complaining.
6: He's not complaining. Well, that's something anyway, huh, Max? He's not complaining.
7: Oh, that's good. But a minute ago, he was talking about a deal. I like that better.
6: We got work to do. We can talk about deals later. And I still say no deal.
7: Maybe we ought to ask Curly. You want us to finish the job upright, don't you, Curly?
6: Oh, sure. Ask Curly.
2: Finish the job?
6: Sure. Collect the ice.
7: He don't know what that means. Do you, Curly?
6: The jewelry, the silverware, the stuff that makes it look like burglars. Remember?
2: Oh, yeah.
7: Where do you keep it?
2: Why, Her bedroom, I guess.
6: You guess?
7: Oh, these sensitive guys are great guessers, but you'd better have guessed right, Curly.
6: Come on inside.
7: All right, now where is it?
2: I think the dressing table.
7: Take a look, Rico.
6: Yeah. Well, well, looky here. He guessed it right on the nose.
7: Oh, Curly, sharp. Sharp he is.
6: And there's some real pretty ice here, too. I bet this was her engagement ring, huh, Curly?
2: You got the stuff. You don't have to talk about it.
7: Oh, you got the wrong attitude, Curly. You knew this was part of the deal. We'd get part of our cut out of this stuff,
6: hey,
7: see?
6: I'll tell you what I did with that sapphire, Max.
7: What sapphire?
6: The Allison job, the place you got the garnets.
7: Oh, yeah, yeah.
6: I had it made into a pin for my kid. I gave it to her for graduation. She was crazy about it.
2: Your kid?
6: Sure, I got a couple of swell kids, boy and a girl. Smart, too.
7: Maybe that's the trouble with these sensitive guys, huh, Rico? No kids.
2: I wanted four.
6: She didn't, huh? Well, that's the way it goes sometimes.
7: I bet she'd have figured it a little different if she'd have known how it was going to turn out for her. Huh, Curly?
2: Yeah. Yeah, maybe she would.
7: All right, now listen. We got work to do, the rest of the house. Now, about that deal.
6: Never mind the deal. What are we going to do with him while we're working?
7: Well, leave him in here. You wouldn't try to holler or anything like that, would you, Curly?
2: Oh, no. No, I won't.
7: There, you see, I told you. He's sharp, sharp. He's going to think over the deal while we're gone.
6: I tell you, I don't like it.
7: How do you know? You haven't heard it. Now, listen, Curly. There's two ways. The first is Rico's way, quick and clean. You know what I mean?
2: Yeah, I know.
7: The other way, you pay us $5,000.
2: But I haven't got $5,000.
7: With a setup like this, with the business you got, you can raise it, and you're better, too.
6: I still like my way better.
7: You see what I mean, Curly? Think it over. Come on, Rico.
6: Oh, maybe I better stay here and watch him.
7: If you watch him, who's going to watch me?
6: I see what you mean.
7: And don't try nothing funny, Curly.
6: Because I still like my way better.
2: I like my way better. He knew he wasn't kidding, so did I. They'd already killed once tonight. There was already one dead body in that house. There could be just as easy be another. There could be me.

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2: So there I sat waiting, locked in a bedroom by a couple of hired killers while I ransacked the house for loot. All because I'd just moved into a two-family house with two front doors that had that Tree of Life design on each one, exactly alike. All because these gunmen thought I was my neighbor Roxborough, who had hired them to kill his wife. Well, they'd done their best, all right. There was the dead body on the couch in the front room right now. That was why I had to make a deal, somehow. A dead body. And more than that, if I did manage to put it over, I had to have money to get away. Because I knew I had to go away, far away, for a long time. They had my wallet. There was just the off chance there might be some in the room here somewhere. She must have had money. I started going over the room with a fine tooth comb. The closet, inside of shoes, hat boxes, under the mattress, any place and every place that a woman might be liable to hide money. In the bottom bureau drawer, I found a leather pocketbook. It had two affectionate notes from some guy named Steve, and that was all. I gave up. I went back to sit down in front of the dressing table again. I knocked something on the floor. It was a powder box, one of those musical things that keeps playing some gimmick tune over and over until they run down. There was powder in little heaps spilled on the floor. There was something else. Buried in all that powder is what I'd been looking for. A roll of bills. Nearly $400. I just had about time to put the stuff in my pocket when I heard the two gunmen galloping down the hall.
3: Where did they get going in there?
4: Hold it, Rico.
3: Huh? All right, what's the idea?
2: I'm just a little nervous, I guess. I knocked that thing on the floor, see?
3: Well, put it back together again.
2: Sure.
3: What do you know? He's nervous. What are you nervous about, Curly?
5: My wife's got one of them things, too. Made me get it for her last Christmas.
3: Did it make you nervous like Curly?
5: Curly ain't nervous about that. You got a way to get that $5,000, Curly?
2: I can't get... Can't get the cash right away.
3: Well, maybe we could take a note, huh, Rico?
5: Huh? Oh, yeah, a note. Sure, maybe we could.
3: Come on, Curly. You're going to come out here and write us a nice little note.
2: All right.
3: Now, sit down there at the desk. Make yourself real comfortable.
5: Maybe you better tell him how the note should go.
3: Oh, yeah. Maybe I should. Now, Curly, all you gotta do is write us a nice little note telling how you killed your wife.
2: How I killed my wife?
3: He don't think he did kill his wife.
5: Maybe he thinks we did.
2: But if I did that, you could blackmail me. You could keep blackmailing me.
3: Hey, see, I told you it was sharp. You know, this thing has gotta be said right so one can believe it. Right, Curly?
2: Yeah, that's right.
3: That's right. Now, you're going to sit right down there and write how you and your wife was always getting in your hair, you know. You was always having fights, and finally, you had a real big one tonight, and you hit her over the head with a bottle. Only you hit her a little too hard, see?
4: Is that how she...
5: You don't think we use these things unless we have to, do you? Too noisy.
3: We don't want to cause you no trouble, understand, Curly? We just want to be sure you do raise that $5,000, see?
4: Yeah, I see, but... Well, if it came to a showdown, how would you explain the note?
3: Very sharp, very sharp. You see what I mean, Rico? Curly wants to know, if we turn him in, how do we tell the cops we got the note?
5: Easy. We make a deal with a guy who's got to take a rap for burglary anyway. Says he burgled this place, too, and found the note. We bought it from him. Get it?
4: I get it.
3: Then start writing.
4: For a minute, I sat there thinking. I wasn't too worried about the handwriting. The chances that Roxborough had been fool enough to write anything in his own hand that these mugs had ever seen was pretty slim. And it couldn't do me any harm, writing a confession in another man's name. So I began to write. And I stopped thinking about Roxborough and his wife. Began thinking about Helen and 5 wasted years. The opportunities missed, the friends lost, the time gone down the drain. All because of Helen and what she thought was gracious living. Gracious living. When I got through it, it was a pretty good note.
3: Let me see it. Uh-huh. Okay. It almost sounds like you meant it, Curly.
4: I did.
3: Okay. Sign it.
4: Huh?
3: I said sign it.

0: there holding the pen.
1: What's the matter? Cold feet?
0: Yeah, maybe.
1: Come on, sign it.
0: Well, I...
2: And not K-Roxborough, like that little printed note you sent the boss. The full name.
0: Not K-Roxborough, the full name.
2: What's the K-4, Curly?
0: Kenneth? No. No, it's Kendall. Is that all?
2: No, that's not all.
0: Oh, no, the $5,000.
1: That's the idea. That's my shop boy, the $5,000.
0: Well, I don't know where I can lay my hands on that much cash tonight.
1: Well, cash was sort of what we had in mind, Curly.
0: I could write you a check.
2: No checks.
1: Hey, wait a minute. I think he's got something there. Yeah, he could date it ahead. He could say he gave it to his wife for a mink coat or something, and it was stolen by them nasty burglars. You could think up something, couldn't you, Curly? You better.
2: Why can't we get the cash from him tomorrow?
1: Because Curly's got to be in Chicago tonight for sure. If the cops nab him for this job, what good is that little note he just wrote us, huh?
2: Oh, yeah. Okay, Curly, write a check.
0: Sure. Sure.
1: To, cash.
0: Yeah. Five thousand. Kendall Roxborough.
1: Okay. Now we're going to do you a favor, Curly. We're going to take you down and put you on that next train to Chicago.
2: How do we know we won't take a pounder and never come back?
1: And leave this nice business of his? Oh, Curly wouldn't do that, would you, Curly?
0: No. No, of course not.
2: Okay, then let's go. I don't like sticking around here with that.
1: She can't hurt you. She can't hurt nobody. Even Curly, if he's smart.
0: They went around wiping off fingerprints, even mine. Now, they were very good about that. And they snapped off the lights, opened the door, snapped that behind them, too. I heard their voices first. Then I saw them. Lillian and Harvey Reynolds. I tried to step back, out of the streetlight. But the two gunmen pushed me forward. I just kept my head down and prayed.
3: Ah! Hey. Oh, I didn't see you. Excuse me.
4: Hey, what's the matter, Lil?
3: I bumped into someone.
4: Come on, let's go home.
3: I want to know who I bumped into. You know, it's awfully dark, but he looks like Jimmy.
4: Hey, are you Jimmy?
0: No.
4: You see, Lil? Come on, let's go home.
3: I think he's Jimmy. Who are your friends, Jimmy?
0: They're not Jimmy. They're not my friends.
3: Must be relatives. Don't you think so, Harvey? Must be relatives.
4: Oh, come on, Lil. Let's go home.
3: Sounds like Jimmy. If you're not Jimmy, where is Jimmy?
0: I don't know.
3: Oh. Well, I'm going to find Jimmy.
1: I beg your pardon, madam. I think I know where he is.
0: What?
3: Where is he? Where's Jimmy?
1: You're just a little mixed up. Now, if you go 5 blocks up the street, then 4 blocks over, it's the big yellow house on the corner.
3: Come on, Harvey. I told you we'd find Helen and Jimmy.
4: Oh, darn it, Lil. I want to go home.
1: I sure feel sorry for Jimmy if she finds him.
0: So do I. We drove down the station. Found that the next train for Chicago was in about 45 minutes. One of them went in with me while I got my ticket. Then we just stood out there in the darkness on the platform and waited. When the train finally pulled in, they walked me down to my car and stood there with me in the vestibule until the train was ready to pull out.
1: Take it easy now, Curly. And about that check.
0: Yeah.
2: It better be good.
1: Yeah, because if it ain't, we'll be waiting for you when you come back.
0: What did I care where they'd be? I was free. Well, I was going to Chicago, all right. But from there, I was going to catch a train to Detroit. From there, I was going to cross the Canadian border. I was never coming back because I'd made it. I was free, free. I got into Chicago, all right, and I got a train for Detroit last night. I was walking through the observation car, not paying much attention to anything except look for a seat, when somebody slapped me on the shoulder.
5: Well, well, well, if it isn't Dawson.
0: Huh?
5: Oh, yes, maybe you don't know me, Mr. Dawson. I know you, at least by sight. I'm your next-door neighbor, Kent Roxborough.

0: Kent Roxburgh.
1: Mm-hmm. Well, well, small world these days, isn't it? I suppose you're out this way on business like me, eh? I stayed over in Chicago last night. Got a good room for a change, too. Then I thought I might just as well clear up a couple little things out in Detroit.
0: Listen, Roxborough, I got to talk to you.
1: Of course, old man. Come on, let's find a seat.
0: No, no, no, not here.
1: What's the matter, old boy? Trouble?
0: Listen, I ran into those men last night by mistake. Those men you sent to see your wife.
1: What? What in the world are you talking about? I never sent
0: any... Okay, it's all right. I understand why you did it. I was thinking of doing the same thing myself, but I walked in on them by mistake. They told me all about it. They thought I was you.
1: Let's you and me take a little stroll out onto the observation platform, Dawson.
0: Yeah, sure.
1: Now, what's all this, Dawson?
0: I tell you, it was a mistake. The doors, they're exactly alike.
1: Yeah, I remember.
0: I walked in. They thought I was you. They'd already done it. They thought I'd come back to double crossings. So they made me sign a confession that I'd done it in your name.
1: Confession?
0: Oh, it's all right. It's in my handwriting, not yours. I even got your first name wrong. I had to write them a check, too. $5,000.
1: You say they'd done it. You know that.
0: Yeah. Yeah, I saw her. So I'm going away. Canada. I'm never coming back.
1: Yeah. Hey, you're going away, all right, Dawson.
0: No. No, don't shoot. There's something else. They didn't... Oh! They didn't...
2: They found me beside the tracks this morning. They say I may live until tonight, maybe even a little longer. I guess I can't blame him. The cops picked him up. He'll get his. So will those two hired killers. I guess he thought he had to do it once he knew that I knew. I guess I can't blame anyone but myself. I guess it's what you call retribution. Because I'd planned to kill my wife. I'd have done it, too, I guess. But what he didn't give me time to tell him was that it wasn't me that got the wrong door. It was the gunman. It wasn't me that got into his house. It was the gunman that got into mine. It wasn't his wife they killed. It was mine. Gracious living, Helen had always talked about it. Now gracious dying. I guess that's what you'd call it. Retribution.

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7: Mr. Miller, do we really have only 3 weeks to get a whole book report into you?
21: 3 weeks is plenty of time, Mary.
7: Gosh, I don't think so, Mr. Miller. I mean, we've got to read a whole book and then think about it and then write a book report?
21: Now, that's little Mary Newhall, one of my students. My name is Ethan Miller, and I teach English in the junior high school in Tewksbury. You've gathered that Mary Newhall wasn't my very best student. She was a C-plus student, sometimes a B-minus student. And until the day when she stopped at my desk after school to complain about the book report I had assigned, I had no reason to feel that her IQ was any higher than the 110 that the school testing service found it out to be. She certainly didn't sound like any genius.
7: But I mean, Mr. Miller, that's an awful lot of work. I mean, how short can the book be? I mean, can I report on The Man Without a Country?
21: That is not a book, Mary. It's a short story. You'll report on a book.
7: Well, gee whiz!
21: I don't want to hear any more about it.
7: Right then, Mr. Miller, but gosh, all the teachers give us so much work.
21: Wait a minute, Mary. Mary. Mary, did you leave this notebook here? Mary. Oh, well. Actually, I wasn't sure that the notebook I discovered there on my desk belonged to Mary, so I looked into it. At first, I thought it couldn't be little Mary's property because it was full of names and addresses in our own country, in Canada, in Europe, in Asia, Africa. But there in the front of the book, in the teenage scrawl that I recognized, was Mary's name. Well, I live near the Newhall, so on my way home, I took the notebook to Mary's house to return it to her. Her father told me she was in her study over the garage out back. So I went there, climbed the stairs, and... When I got no answer, I tried the door. But Mary didn't seem to be there. But then I realized that there was another room. A room with a padlock on the door, but unlocked right now. And as I went toward it, I began to hear her talking.
7: Well, of course, Frank, the logistics of the situation are going to necessitate further delay. Oh, no, Frankie. The revolution will be postponed only 2 or 3 days at the maximum. That's the consensus among our enlistees here in the Americas. The hypothesis on which we propose to proceed... Oh.
21: Hello, Mary.
7: Frank, hold on a moment. Something unexpected has happened. A grown-up, yes. I'll have to deal with this. Stay at the phone. I'll call you back.
21: I'm sorry I interrupted your phone conversation, Mary.
7: Oh, golly, Mr. Miller, you made me jump!
21: You left a notebook on my desk in school.
7: Oh, gee, where's my notebook? Gosh, thanks a million, Mr. Miller. It's swell of you to bring it all the way home to me.
21: Well, you're welcome. There are certainly a lot of addresses in that notebook from all over the world, too.
7: Mm-hmm. I got them out of the Girl's Journal. That's our Sunday school magazine. And I got the addresses out of there because I was going to go in for pen pals, you know? But golly, I got tired after a couple of letters.
21: Mary.
7: Yes, Mr. Miller?
21: Mary, I heard you talking on the phone.
7: Oh, gosh, I'm embarrassed.
21: It was a very strange talk for a 13-year-old girl.
7: You mean all that stuff about revolution and everything? Well, that was me and my friend Frank. It's a game we play over the telephone.
21: No, Mary.
7: Huh?
21: I said no, Mary. I don't know what happened when I came in here, but it wasn't a game. I heard words like logistics and hypothesis.
7: Oh, gosh, I don't even know what they mean. Frank and me, I mean I... Oh, we learned all that stuff by heart out of a book.
21: Oh? What book?
7: Oh, I don't know. Some creepy book over to Frank's house.
21: And who is Frank?
7: He's just a guy. You don't know him. He's younger than me. Than I.
21: Mary.
7: Yes, Mr. Miller?
21: Why has the dial on that phone got only letters on it? Why hasn't it got any numbers?
7: Oh.
21: Or any wires?
7: Oh, Mr. Miller, you caught me. There isn't any, Frank. I just pretend over the toy telephone, that's all.
21: I don't think so.
7: Huh?
21: I could hear Frank's voice or somebody's voice answering you on that phone. Mary?
7: Yes, sir?
21: I want the truth.
7: About what, Mr. Miller?
21: About you? About Frank? About that telephone. About why there's a padlock on the door of this room. About this revolution you were talking about, and about that notebook. It's not just a list of pen pals, now, is it?
7: You want to know quite a lot.
21: I certainly do.
7: All right.
21: How did that door close?
7: I closed it.
21: You never moved. You never touched it. You just sat there and it closed behind me.
7: It's quite impossible to open it, Mr. Miller, until I release it.
21: Mary Newhall, what is the meaning of this?
7: That's what we're going to discuss. Sit down, Mr. Miller. Ah, that's better. I assume that sometime while you were being skimpily educated at the university, Mr. Miller, you learned something about the evolution of man.
21: Is this the child I've been giving C pluses to?
7: The child to whom you gave C pluses, Mr. Miller, is a noxious character that I created, a role I played, shall we say, so that I could get through the days and years until the rebellion could be launched.
21: A rebellion?
7: You did learn something about evolution in that ridiculous college you went to.
21: Yes.
7: Then you know, of course, that our species could not have survived had it not been that we met the needs for survival by developing ever upward. The Java man, our ancestor, could never have lasted had he stood still.
21: Well, I know all that. I'm surprised that you do, but...
7: And we can't survive. Mankind, the way mankind is right now, cannot survive unless we change.
21: You were talking on the phone about revolution.
7: That's right. And what you're concerned with, Mr. Miller, is that revolution is not evolution. Perfectly correct. But suppose that you, Mr. Ethan Miller, with the brain that you possess, had been born into a society of cavemen. Do you think they would have listened to you?
21: I'm sure I don't know, but this is beside the point, Mary. I want to know...
7: I'll get to everything that you want to know. Look at that window.
21: How did you make that happen?
7: I want to hear some music. We haven't got a phonograph here, have we?
21: No.
7: And yet, listen.
21: Good heavens.
7: If you, as you are now, had been born into the age of the caveman, Mr. Miller, you would have been as far in advance of him as I am in advance of you. Now tell me something. Do you want to turn the world over to me? Do you want me to govern you?
21: Well, I believe in self-government.
7: That's the answer you would have got from the caveman. You would have had to revolt. So my friends and I are going to have to revolt.
21: Your friends?
7: Mutants. I'm a mutant, and there are a couple of million like me, all of us children chronologically, but all of us infinitely wiser than you grown-ups. If we leave the world to you, the world will perish. So we're taking over. We'll launch our revolution quite soon now.
21: Mary Newhall, open this door. I want to get out of here.
7: No, Mr. Miller. Unfortunately, you're never going to get out of this room. I'm afraid you're the first victim of our revolution.
21: I'll have to admit I panicked. I beat on the door, tried the handle, but I might just as well have been locked in a bank vault. Finally, in great despair, I sank into the chair again.
7: That's better.
21: Well, what are you going to do with me?
7: We'll find out in a minute. A friend of mine is due here for a conference. We'll discuss your fate when she comes.
21: All right, never mind me. What are you going to do to the world? You say you're going to take it over. What are you going to do with it?
7: You're worried about that.
21: Of course I am.
7: Well, you may be assured that we will not do with the world what you grown-ups have done with it. We shall not dress young men in soldier suits and give them guns with which to kill each other. We shall not dig shelters in which people may crouch and cower while bombs drop on their cities. We shall not allow some to starve while others grow fat.
21: And just how will you answer the threat of communism?
7: When we take over, there will be no such threat. All the systems that you grown-ups have invented are childish to us. Here's my friend.
0: Why was the door shut, Mary? You knew I was coming, so what?
7: Oh. Get out of the doorway, Helen.
21: I'm getting out of here.
7: Sorry, Mr. Miller. You're not leaving.
0: Oh, gee whiz. Hello, Mr. Miller. I'm sure glad to see you, because I was going to ask Mary a question about the homework. Do we have
7: Never mind, Helen.
0: What do you mean?
21: Apparently, Helen, she means that you are a mutant, too. And you don't have to pretend any longer, because I've discovered your secret.
0: Oh.
7: It's quite true, Helen.
0: In that case, Mary, we shall have to immobilize him.
7: I know. I've been waiting for you. This, of course, is a test of our principled position.
21: What principled position, for heaven's sake?
0: I know. Have you talked to Frank about it?
7: Not yet. I'll call him now. Frank? Mary here. No, the grown-up is still here. And now that Helen's arrived... What's that? Well, yes. Immobilization, of course. But the question is which type of immobilization?
0: We can't let him out of this room.
7: Did you hear, Helen? She's right, of course. If he gets out of this room, we wouldn't have any power to... Mm-hmm. Freezing, huh? You think freezing fits in with our principles? It's rather a nice problem. I think perhaps you're right, though.
21: I listened to everything that was said with great intentness. I knew by now that despite the fact that these were children... They were far more brilliant than I could ever be, and far more powerful. It chilled my blood to hear that they contemplated freezing me, whatever dreadful thing that might mean. But I didn't let myself give way to any further panic. I had noted carefully that to call Frank, Mary had simply dialed F. And I found one small hope in what I heard. It came when Mary said that if I got out of the room, they would have no power over me. That meant that whatever diabolical scientific processes were open to them, its wizardry would not work out in the open air, out of this room. I determined to get out as soon as possible.
7: Well, all right, Frank. Let me consult Helen. Freezing, Helen? Frank feels that's nonviolent.
0: He may be making a distinction without a difference, but I suppose he's right. Pragmatically, he's certainly right.
7: Frank, Helen agrees. We'll telephone you when we've accomplished the freezing.
21: You children seem to have some ethical problem.
0: We do indeed. We have to take care of you, immobilize you, but we have to do it in a nonviolent way.
7: You see, the whole point of our revolution is that we are sickened by the violence you grown-ups have unleashed into the world.
21: So you'll freeze me, whatever that means. I don't suppose I'll be able to talk or move at all, but just because there'll be no ropes or chains around me, you'll tell yourselves that you're not being violent. Well, perhaps that's what you think, but nonetheless, I'll be your victim, and I certainly call that violent.
0: You have a certain point, but we're in no position to be able to consider it.
7: For goodness sake, let's get on with the freezing.
21: No, wait.
7: Well?
21: Well, look, this has all been a tremendous surprise to me. It's hard for me to take in. You can understand that. But if you can convince me that you really have learned so much more than grown-ups have, I know you're not the children I thought you were, but show me how wise and powerful you are. Maybe I could be reconciled to what's going to happen to me.
0: What do you want us to do?
21: Well, before you came, Mary seemed to pluck music right out of the atmosphere. Can you do that?
7: Don't listen to him, Helen.
0: Why not? What harm is there in it? Yes, Mr. Miller, I can. Listen. You see?
21: It's amazing. I'm trying to find where it comes from.
7: Turn it off, Helen.
21: And you can do all the things that Mary can do? She just sat there and opened the door and the window.
0: Certainly I can. See the window?
21: Thank you!
7: Stop him! Stop him! Stop!
21: It was a two-story drop, and I'm not as young as I used to be. I was stunned for a bit, just lying there. And then I heard those children right behind me. I didn't have time to think of how ludicrous this chase was. A grown man pursued by two children. And what's more, I was mortally afraid of them. I ran through two backyards, over a fence, running always toward the center of town. I was headed toward the police station. I wanted those children, those monsters, captured and locked up.
1: and they kept right after me. One thing I was pretty sure. I had to gamble on it. They could hurt me only in that room over Mary's father's garage, where they hid their infernal gadgets. If I could maneuver them into an alley, and then finally there was the alley between the police station and the East End garage. I ran into it. And I turned to face them.
7: Come on, Helen, in here.
0: I'm coming.
7: Well, Mr. Miller.
1: Come and get me.
0: Take him on the right, Mary. I'll take him on the left.
7: Just a moment, Helen. What can you be thinking of? Put that stick down.
0: Well, look.
7: This evident impulse toward violence, Helen, is a shocking retrogression.
0: I'm sorry. I've compromised our principles, I know, but the alternative is unthinkable. We can't jeopardize the revolution. We can't let the grown-ups continue their folly.
7: He can't move out of this alley without coming toward us. If he does, I'll show you how to defeat him.
1: Well, I'm coming.
0: Chief! Chief Holmes!
1: Oh, you little devil!
0: Please help!
1: You know, stop that! Stop! All right, Chief, all right. I'll let them go, but you grab hold of them. Arrest them.
7: Oh, thank you, Chief, thank you. Golly, I don't know what came over Mr. Miller. He went all funny and chased us in the alley and then...
0: Chief Hobbs, I'm awfully glad we were near the police station. He had us scared to death, honest.
1: Chief, don't listen to these children.
2: I'll listen to anybody who gives me a sensible story. Now, what's going on here?
7: Gosh, I don't know, Chief. Mr. Miller started chasing us and yelling things we didn't understand.
2: Well, now, I can't believe that of Mr. Miller.
0: Well, gee whiz, we couldn't either. We didn't even run at first, did we, Mary?
7: No, but then when he started to grab us...
2: Ethan Miller, did you lay a hand on these children?
1: Yes, but...
2: There's a state law against that, you know.
1: Chief, will you listen to me?
7: Oh, he scares me the way he shouts.
2: All right now. Calm down, everybody. I'll listen to you, Ethan.
1: Chief, these children are planning to overthrow the government.
2: Now, what kind of talk
1: now,
2: is
1: wait
2: that?
1: Wait a minute. Let me start over again. Look in her pocket there. See that notebook? Give him the notebook, Mary.
2: Yes, I'll take that notebook. What about it?
7: Oh, it's my pen pal's notebook.
0: That's right. Mary has a lot of pen pals. Gosh, she writes more letters than things.
1: Look at the names and addresses in that notebook, Chief. Yes, I know she says they're pen pals. Let me tell you, if you check with the post office, you'll find she's never written to any of those addresses.
2: What are they here for, then?
7: Because I write to them.
0: That's right. They're her pen pals.
1: She doesn't write to them. She telephones them.
2: Now, wait a minute. Here's one in Tibet. You want me to believe she telephones him?
1: Oh, look, Chief. These children, believe it or not, are engaged in a conspiracy.
0: Gosh, Mr. Miller's flipped his lid.
2: Looks that way to me, too, Ethan.
1: Chief, I've been a schoolteacher in this town for 7 years. Did I ever seem crazy to you before?
2: Nope.
1: All right. Now let's suppose I am accused of something. What am I accused of?
2: Hitting the kids. Molesting them.
1: All right. Now, I claim there's something very, very wrong with these kids. Maybe my claims sound pretty strange to you, but... Well, look, if the kids are innocent, they certainly would be willing to sit and wait for a while in the station house if you asked them to. Now, wouldn't they?
2: Well, I should hope they'd respect me back.
1: All right. Take them to the station house and have them wait. And let me go. Give me half an hour. I guess my record in this town has earned me that much consideration, hasn't it?
2: What do you want a half hour for?
1: To gather evidence.
2: All right, Ethan. You kids willing to come along to the station house with me?
0: Gee, I don't mind.
2: How about you, young lady?
7: Me? Gosh, I don't mind waiting. If Mr. Miller wants half an hour, gee whiz, it's all the same to me. But Mr. Miller, I feel sorry for you. You're not going to find any evidence.
1: The chief took the children into the station house, and I went on down the road. I could see now what I was up against, and I knew that my only chance was to find something, I didn't know what, in that room where Mary and Helen had me cornered. I went there, and I started searching. I couldn't find anything. Finally, I sat down. Started thinking.
21: I remembered what the children had said about the way we grown-ups had made a mess of the world. I remembered their policy of non-violence. I remembered how they'd even been unwilling to use violence on me when they had me alone in that alley. And I thought of the miserable world we live in, with the fear of the bomb and with poverty and degradation so rampant. Suddenly, I knew what I wanted to do. I picked up the phone.
3: Hello, Mary? What happened?
21: This isn't Mary, Frank. This is that grown-up she told you about.
3: Yes?
21: I want to say to you, Frank, that I understand what you children are trying to do.
3: Go on.
21: And I agree that it is necessary.
3: I'm happy that you do, sir. That makes you somewhat brighter than most of mankind.
21: But there's just one thing.
3: What's that?
21: Look, postpone your revolution.
3: Why?
21: Give us a chance. I'll tell the other grown-ups.
3: No.
21: I'll preach to them.
3: No.
21: I'll tell them that it's time we started being neighbors and brothers to each other. Give us a year.
3: No.
21: Give us 6 months.
3: No, no, no. You grown-ups have had your chance. Your day is past. We take over within a week. And there will be no postponement.
21: But please listen to me. Come back, Frank. Hello? Hello? Please answer. It was a toy phone again, and there was no other evidence. I went slowly down to the police station. I told my story, and Chief Hobbs laughed at me. The school board met that night and dismissed me. And today I'm out of a job. But that doesn't matter. Listen to me. Listen to me, everybody. We only have a week. We only have 1 week to learn how to make this a decent world.
20: 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On Tuesday, the old master himself will be back from vacation, raring to go, and ready to welcome one and all to Arthur Godfrey time each weekday morning right here. Suspense is produced and directed by Bruno Zerato Jr. Music supervision by Ethel Huber. Also featured in tonight's story were Pat Hosley as Helen, Joseph Boland as Chief Hobbs, and Ronald Liss as Frank. 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Another tale well calculated to keep you in suspense. 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
22: The story you're about to hear is a true story, a war story. It happened only 14 years ago, but already it seems a little dated, almost quaint, in these days of an ever bigger and bigger bomb. But it wasn't quaint to the men who lived through it or died during it. For no matter how huge and lethal our weapons become, our real strength lies in men. The men of Bataan and Normandy, of the Argonne and Seoul. The men who today stand constant guard upon our far-flung ramparts. The men of the armed forces of the United States of America. To them, this historical footnote is dedicated. Terral Was Tough, starring Mr. John Lund.
4: Friend now. John Lund stars in Terral Was Tough, a tale well calculated to keep you in suspense.
23: This is the way it was when they went island hopping. This is the way it was at Tarawa. But you can call it Kwajalein or Macon or Namur or Los Negros. This is how they fought a war where it's tomorrow, tonight.

0: training's all over now. You're ready to ship out. You're tough and you're hard and you're raring to go. But wars move slowly, even the best of them. And so you sit and wait, crowded into a shed on a pier in the harbor of Wellington, New Zealand. You've been laying around this shed for 12 hours now, waiting to get aboard your transport. And you'd go boxsack if it wasn't for the radio that the Red Cross fellow rigged up. 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
1: Bing, Bing. You're getting old, Les. Sinatra's a kid nowadays.
4: I reckon Moish is right, Les. We've been out of the States too long. Here's a whole new generation grew up since Pearl Harbor. Like these two boots.
1: Can I help it if I was born later than you? Or something, I wished I was born even later.
3: Shorty, what did I ever do down in the canal to get a boot like Odie assigned to my squad?
4: You shouldn't have let your squad get cut up so bad at the tenor room.
2: Hey, look out what you're saying, Shorty. Les is the best sergeant in the whole Marine.
4: Now, Odie, just keep your coveralls on. I was at the tenor room myself. I know all about how Les got those ribbons.
1: Yeah? You get a Guadalcanal patch on your sleeve, you get too big for your britches.
3: Well, listen to what's talking. The commander of Camp Lejeune.
2: I wish I was listening to that record at Eddie's dog cart back in Allentown.
3: Homesick? Good?
1: No.
2: I was just thinking.
1: Hey, Les. Hey, how'd they get them new platters like that in Tokyo?
4: By a midget submarine direct from Catalina Island.
1: Oh, come on now. No kidding. How do they?
3: What do you think Argentina stayed neutral for?
1: Huh?
3: Just so they could send the latest American jive to Japan so Tokyo Rose can play them for us?
1: Gee. You know, I never was able to understand that international politics.
5: Well, boys, how did you like that one? Pistol Packin' Mama, sung by Bing Crosby and the Andrews Sisters. And this is your chin-up girl in Tokyo.
3: Get her.
4: Yeah, I wonder who writes her material.
1: Hey, chin-up girl. Hey, that's kind of cute, huh?
5: Pistol Packin' Mama. Your mama in Tokyo's packin' no pistols tonight. She's packin' a heart full of pity for you kids. They're selling you down the river back home. Four more strikes were called today. Doesn't look like you boys are going to get those planes and ships they promised you.
2: Oh,
3: well, I... It goes on like that all the time. You get used to it.
5: Too bad, you boys. All of you couldn't be back home tonight where you're really needed, protecting those near and dear to you. And now I have a special word for the brave Marines down in New Zealand.
1: Hey, that's us.
2: Yeah.
5: You boys are waiting now for transports. You don't know yet where you're going, but I do. You will sail in the morning to attack the Gilbert Islands in the Central Pacific. But you'll never get there. We're waiting for you with hundreds of submarines. I'm sorry for you boys. None of you will ever see land again. And now a recording which seems appropriate to the occasion. Asleep in the deep.
4: Well, how do you like that?
1: Hey, how's she know where we're going?
3: Ah, Moish, you remind me of that tired old gag about the guy who reads a sign on the door that says, "Keep out, this means you." And he asks, "How did they know I was coming?"
1: Very funny, huh?
4: Sure, that's just a lucky guess. Nobody's one to us.
5: In case you boys waiting on the piers in Wellington think I was kidding.
1: Huh?
3: She means us.
5: In case you think I don't know what I'm talking about, the time is now 8:05. If you'll look out the window at the clock in the Customs House Tower down there in Wellington, New Zealand, you'll discover that it stopped 20 minutes ago at exactly 7:45.
4: What?
3: Moish.
1: Huh?
3: Take a gander out of that window, will you?
1: Yeah.
6: Hey! Hey, yeah, she's right. Hey, the hands are putting 7:45.
3: My watch says 8:05.
5: There you see, boys. Don't ever doubt your Tokyo chin-up girl again. Chin's up, and bon voyage.
0: Oh, well, you can't load 20 transports full of Marines and tanks and jeeps and guns without somebody getting wise. When you pull anchor early in the morning and meet your naval escort outside the harbor, you forget all about that dizzy broad on the Tokyo radio. Let them send all the subs they've got left. You'll be ready for them. Because you've never seen so many carriers and cruisers and battle wagons in your life. You know you're on your way to something big. And they don't leave you in the dark about it. New Zealand is just slipping under the horizon to the south when they herd you together for a chart talk.
7: Men! There's been a lot of scuttlebutt about where we're going. And it's time we give you the lowdown because all of us have got a lot of work to do before we get there. Our job is to take Tarawa.
8: What's that?
9: Never heard of it.
7: Tarawa is the principal atoll in the Gilbert Islands.
1: The Gilbert? I thought Tokyo Rose was right.
8: She was only guessing.
7: Part of the task force will attack Macon Island to the north. I think some of you boys are pretty well acquainted with Macon. Now, another force will attack Abamama in the south. But our job is to take Tarawa. And we expect it to be plenty tough. Now, take a good look at this map. Study it. Study it hard. By the time we go over the side, I want you to know it as well as you know the drill ground at North Island. The island of Batio. Batio, here on the extreme southeastern tip of the atoll, is where the Nips have their strongest fortifications. Now, you men who are at Guadalcanal will find this a much different operation. There's no jungle on Tarawa.
8: That's a break.
4: You mean we'll be able to see the little... before we shoot them?
7: I won't guarantee that. Air reconnaissance shows that they're strongly entrenched. The airstrip is surrounded with pillboxes and echelon.
8: That'll take flamethrowers.
7: You'll be supported by flamethrowers, light and heavy tanks.
4: Brother, this is going to be easier than a dry run at Pirates Island.
7: Don't be too sure about that. You'll have the strongest support any Marine force has ever had. The island will be softened up for us by naval and air bombardment and all that, but remember, you're going to have to take the island yourselves. On foot. With the weapons you can carry.
8: That's okay with me.
7: Now, the beaches will be designated red, yellow, and blue. You men are assigned to beach red.
0: Hour after hour, you go over the maps and the charts and the air photographs, printing each detail in your memory, cramming like a kid before a geography exam. You only take time off to chow, to hit the sack, and to take your turn topside on the sunny deck.
1: Oh, man, what a way to fight a war, huh? And I get paid for laying out here, getting this lovely tan.
4: That's what you think.
1: Oh, man. You know, I hope I'll be able to keep tan like this until I get back to Brooklyn.
4: Moish, you better cover up. You look like a bad case of the 4th of July.
1: Nah, I'm okay. I always get red like this here at first, but don't mean nothing.
8: Now listen, Moish, we're getting near the equator. This sun is different than the sun in Kanashi.
1: What are you talking? I don't see no difference. There ain't two suns, is there?
8: No, it's the same sun.
1: Well, then...
4: You know what I like right now.
1: What?
4: A bottle of Mexican beer and a bowl of chili.
1: Hey, chili. Hey, did you ever know any Mexican girl, Shorty?
8: You know, if I try real hard, I can see a connection there.
4: Don't try.
1: I knew a Mexican girl in Dago once, while I was at North Island.
4: No kidding.
1: Yeah.
4: Ever know a Mr. Smith in New York?
1: No. No, I never run into him.
4: That's funny.
1: Yeah, friend of yours?
4: No.
1: Well, this Mexican girl, she was.
4: What?
1: Friend of mine.
8: Get Casanova Greenberg.
1: Huh? It was just you call me odious son of dirty.
4: Oh, not necessarily. Casanova was a guy who had a way with women.
1: Oh. You noticed that about me, too, huh? Did I ever tell you about that Aussie girl I met in Sydney? She had false teeth, uppers and lowers, full set.
0: So you talk.
1: You might think that...
0: But just to talk. Because nobody really listens. You talk because you don't want to listen to the pounding of your own heart, racing against time, against the too soon time when it may stop forever. You talk, or you just lie there and look out at the blue, blue water. And you wonder, what are you doing here? How did you get here? And you wonder if Tokyo Rose was guessing or did she really have the word? And you wonder, most of all, if you ever will reach dry land again.

In a moment, we continue with Suspense. Now, we continue with Tarawa Was Tough, starring Mr. John Lund. A tale well calculated to keep you in Suspense.

0: are 2,000 Marines aboard this transport. And below decks, it isn't exactly a cruise ship. The bunks are stacked four deep, and there isn't any headroom. You have to slip in sideways. Your gear hangs on the steel upright. Your netting-covered tin hat swings slowly with the motion of the ship. It's hot down here, and it stinks. It stinks of the sweat and cigarette smoke of hundreds of men. But you're not noticing any of this now. You're lying on your bunk, with Moish up above you and Shorty below, studying that map of Tarawa.
1: I sure wish we were going into Beach Yellow instead of Beach Red.
2: Why?
1: Well, Beach Red's next to that pier. I bet the Japs will have guns all over it.
2: Kid, by the time we get ashore, that pier just won't naturally be there. The bombardment will take care of it. The brass has learned a lot since Guadalcanal.
1: Well, is the canal tough, Shorty? Wes never tells me much about it.
2: Kid, it was tough, it was rugged, it was hell. This Tarawa thing gonna be a breeze.
1: I hope you're right.
3: Oh, boys, I just got the dope from the skipper.
1: Yeah, what is it?
2: When do we go over?
4: My back. Hey, Odie, don't sit up so sudden.
3: How's the sunburn, Moish?
4: Terrible. Man, my back is just killing me.
1: Why'd you lie on your stomach?
4: Oh, it's burned worse. Oh, look, don't tell me I told you so, huh?
3: But I did.
4: You wouldn't have listened.
1: What'd the captain say, Les?
5: D-Day is the 20th. H-hour is 8:30 in the morning.
2: Tonight's the 18th.
1: And we go over day after tomorrow.
5: We go over tomorrow night. And if you guys got any letters to write, now'd be a good time to do it. You read your Maori?
1: No, not today.
5: You better do it, kid. They're gonna be pretty busy from now on.
0: But you can't write. What can you say? You got too much on your mind to write. They spring a boat station drill long about 400 hours... By the time that's over, you gotta line up for chow. You spend the rest of the day checking over the maps and photographs and your equipment down to the last cartridge and grenade. And as the day passes, you start to tighten up. You can feel the other guys tightening up, too. It's all over the ship. Everything's the same, the placid blue sea with the sun sparkling across it, the flung-out lines of transports and carriers and battle wagons. It's just like it has been for 6 days. But inside you, inside every man on board, it's different. It's hard to get your breath. Your heart's pounding like a trip hammer. Your nerves stretch tighter and tighter. And by nightfall, you feel that something has got a snap inside you. And then along about midnight, a loud speaker box.
6: 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Set condition 1A.
1: Hey, you hear that,
4: Les?
1: Come on, get your gear together.
5: Relax, kid. That's for the Navy crew that's running this tub. The hired help.
2: Yeah, you got plenty of time, Odie. That's the most you got of anything in a war. Time.
4: Yeah, but maybe they changed the plan and we're going in earlier, huh?
2: Now, you know the Admiral wouldn't go and do anything like that without consulting you, Moish.
5: Odie, did you write your mind tonight?
1: No. I've been too... Well, I've been getting my gear together.
5: Listen, kid. You better write your ma now. You still got time.
1: I don't know what to tell her.
5: Tell her you're having a wonderful time. Tell her about how pretty the palm trees look in the moonlight. Tell her you hope she's getting enough to eat back home. Tell her anything to keep her morale up.
0: While the Marines lay around on their bunks down below in the blue battle lights, there's plenty doing topside. From the boat deck, davits creak and groan as the LCPs, the landing craft personnel, go into the water. From the forward and after decks, the winches sputter and choke, dropping the big LCMs, landing craft mechanized, over the side.
6: Division.
0: Finally, they're all away and cruising astern in a loose, turning circle. Aboard ship, the loudspeaker is squawking...
6: Divisions 15 and 16.
4: Hey, 15 and 16. They're going
6: to
4: be calling us pretty soon now, huh?
5: They'll call us when they call us. Relax.
2: Hey, you can't take that island all by yourself, Moy. You got to have some help.
4: Oh, it ain't that. I want to get it over with so I can take this equipment off. Hey, straps of murder in my sunburn.
2: Oh, don't you worry about that. Japs will take the sunburn off you, man, won't they, Les?
5: Yeah. How do you feel, Odie?
1: Okay.
5: Scared, kid?
1: Me? Scared? Heck no.
5: Listen, brother. Let me tell you something. You look scared. You act scared. You're lying like
2: the
5: a...
2: The only difference between you and Les is Les don't look or act scared.
1: Are you scared, Les?
5: Sure I am. Scared to death.
7: Les, I'm glad you said it, because honestly, I'm so scared I don't
5: know. I know, kid, it's just natural.
8: Hey, you guys, where's the chaplain?
2: Well, he ain't there in the head.
8: I'm looking for him everywhere.
5: Last I saw him, he was after in the sick bay hearing prayers.
8: Well, thanks, Mac.
2: You better hurry. He's got to land down that dank as long as a Gene Autry pitcher in Abilene on a Saturday night.
6: Divisions 17 and 18 report to debarking station.
4: 18, that's us. Come on, Les. Hurry up. Come on, Shorty.
2: Well, you better save your strength, kid. You're going to need it later.
9: They're crouching in the landing barge now. 36 of them have come tumbling over the side and down the cargo net, and now they huddle in the bottom of the LCP. They don't look like the ads in the slick magazines back home. They're just 36 American kids of assorted sizes, creeds, and color of hair. They aren't quite as slap-happy as a football team on its way to the Rose Bowl, but they aren't acting like they had a date with destiny either. They're just a bunch of well-trained kids talking shop.
10: Now, Odie, mind what I told you. When we get ashore, you keep your butt down.
2: Yeah, that's important, Odie. You ain't got a tin hat on your tail.
10: Another thing, first time on the fire, maybe you'll freeze. Well, don't let that worry you. Just freeze. I'll be there to look after you.
7: Well, unless you treat me like a kid, I can take care of myself.
10: Now, you hear me. I'm looking after you, see?
4: Who's going to look after you, Sergeant York?
9: It's not yet dawn, and the boats are cruising around in a circle at the rendezvous point, a mile off the beach. It's quiet except for the purring of the engines and the low talk of the men. And then, way off toward the horizon, is the giant ball of sparks.
4: Hey, what was that?
2: The Navy. Battleships and cruisers offshore.
10: Doing our work for us. Brother, when they get through pounding that beach, there won't be a Jap left to rig a booby trap.
2: That, boys, is what is known as softening up. Oh, I told you this is going to be a pushover.
9: It takes hours to organize and land an invasion force. You don't rush off toward the beach at top speed yelling, gung-ho. You wait. You circle and wait while the big guns of the Navy pound the 800-yard wide island of Baguio. And then the sun bounces up out of the ocean off toward Hawaii, and it's daylight and hot, and still you wait, circling slowly. And when the battle wagons leave off, the dive bombers take over, swarming up from the flat decks of a dozen carriers hidden behind the horizon, roaring down on the Japanese gun positions, crumbling the pillboxes, pulverizing the concrete ramparts in the most intensive air bombardment in history. To you, crouching mouth agape offshore in the LCP, it looks as though nothing could remain alive under that murderous fire. It's getting close to Ace Hour now, and you get the flash from the flagship, and the circle breaks up, and the boats fan out heading for Beach Red. But you don't go in full throttle. You creep in, slowly, feeling for a safe channel through the treacherous coral reefs, praying the high tide will hold its promised 4.5 feet of water till you can unload these kids on the page of a history book. You peel your eyeballs, searching the coral formations beneath the rippling green water. And then, suddenly, something's changed. Something is not quite the same. And then you get it. It's quiet. The Navy guns have ceased firing. The Navy planes have let up. So the men can go in. It's H hour. And no sound comes from Baguio. Not a single rifle barks a challenge to your coming.
10: How you doing, kid?
7: Okay. Okay.
2: Look at that. Look at that. Not a peep out of them and only a couple of 100 yards to go.
4: What's the matter?
10: We run aground.
9: Yeah, you've run aground. You can back away, all right, but you can't go forward. Your bottom's crunching coral. This is the end of the line.
4: Oh, here we go.
8: Okay, boys, get on your overshoes. This is as far as we go.
4: How do you like that? It might take a reach for Red Beach in return.
7: Scotty, something stiff. Food.
10: All right, boys, over you go. And keep those rifles out of the water.
4: All right, Scotty. All right, come on, let's go.
9: Too many Japs went to school in the States. Too many Nips read American history. They know about Bunker Hill and don't fire until you see the whites of the enemy's eyes. And as soon as the boys drop into the water, they open fire up from a dozen hidden pillboxes.
10: Cut your heads when you see the splashes coming your way.
2: Hey,
10: come on,
2: there.
10: Here. Keep waiting, guys. How you doing, kid?
4: Come on, Eileen. Come on, Eileen. Hey, it's murder.
9: It's murder, all right. All up and down the beach, the men are pouring out of the LCPs into a hot wall of death. This is Beach Red. The brass hats to make up the code named it well for this day. The beach is red, all right, and the surf breaking red upon it. Blood red.

0: me. Why?
1: Don't look, kid. There's nothing we can do for him. We gotta get to that beach.
2: Hey, we ain't going any place if we're not careful.
1: What's the matter?
2: There's a sniper in that wreck. Don't see feed.
1: Look, they're shooting this way.
2: Get down, Odie. Get stuck. Hey, stop one.
1: He stopped one and had my name on it.
2: All right, there's an RCP over there picking up wounded.
1: We gotta get him out of here.
2: RCP!
1: Over this way!
2: Wounded man!
1: Navy! Bring that boat over here!
2: I seen it, Odie. They're coming.
1: It's gonna be okay, Lance. I'll take care of you. I'll get you back to the transport. You're gonna be okay, Lance. You're gonna trip home having this kid. You get back home to see Mom.
2: Right over here, Max.
3: Is he hurt bad?
1: I don't know. He can't talk.
3: All right, give me a hand. Bust him up, will you?
1: He's pretty heavy.
3: Okay.
2: Hey,
3: wait a minute.
1: What's the matter?
3: I can't take this man. I'm only taking a wounded. He's dead.
1: He's dead?
3: Yeah, I'm only taking a wounded.
1: Look, sailor. Look, he's my brother.
3: Your brother?
1: Yeah, you see, I can't leave him here.
3: Yeah. Gee, that's tough.
1: You gotta take him!
3: Yeah, well, don't give me a hand with him. I guess I can report he died on the way out.
1: Thanks, sailor. Thanks a lot.
3: Hey, that one catching the arm. You better climb in, too.
1: Let me. I'm okay. You take care of Les, will you? Come on, boys, we got some chance.

0: Yes, Tarawa was tough. So was Hollandia Bay and Guadalcanal and Saipan and Iwo Jima, Okinawa, and Niuetak. But they were won and held by men. Even the final island of Honshu, on which the two first adolescent bombs burst, was finally won and held by men. The men of the armed forces of the United States. The men whom America honors.
1: Suspense. In which Mr. John Lund starred in Tarawa Was Tough. Written, produced, and directed by William N. Robeson. Listen. Listen again next week when we bring you another tale well calculated to keep you in suspense. Supporting Mr. Lund in Tarawa Was Tough were Ellen Morgan, Jack Crucian, Dick Crenna, Joe DeSantis, Robert Easton, John Daner, Larry Thor, and Lou Krugman.
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12: And now, with Murder in G-Flat and the transcribed performance of Mr. Jack Benny, Autolite hopes once again to keep you in suspense.
15: A lieutenant in here, sir, in the rec hall.
16: What's he doing in the rec hall?
15: Well, he thought he'd tune the piano while I was waiting, Lieutenant.
16: Sunday night. Why couldn't you guys pick a better night than Sunday night? My one day off, and I have to come down.
17: Sorry, we had to call you, Joe.
16: This is the guy, huh?
17: Yeah. Hey, you.
18: That's it. C flat. If I had my wrench...
17: This is the lieutenant.
18: Oh. Oh, I'm sorry, Lieutenant.
16: Same.
18: Oh. My name is Remington. Hercules Remington.
17: That's it, Joe. We checked.
16: Huh.
18: Pardon me, Lieutenant, but my wife, Martha, is going to be awfully worried. You see, I haven't seen her since this morning. They told me...
16: You haven't seen your wife since this morning?
18: No, and I thought that if I could phone her and at least tell her where I am...
16: Where'd you pick him up?
17: Coney Island, Joe. He called us from there.
18: Yes, and I should have called my wife, too. Look, Lieutenant, I don't want to seem persistent about this.
17: You'll have plenty of time later to call your wife. Now, give the lieutenant the story in detail, just like you told it to me on the way down here to the station.
16: What kind of work do you do, Remington?
18: Well, I'm a piano tuner, Lieutenant. Yours is out of tune. C-flat, Lieutenant. See, if I could get my bag, I'd do
16: Look, this. Remington, I haven't got all night. Now, either get on with your story or I'll have...
18: All right, Lieutenant. But I really would like to call my wife first.
17: Start your story.
18: All right, all right. But if there's any explaining to be done to my wife, you guys will have to do it.
16: We'll be happy to. Now, go ahead.
18: Yes, sir. Well, Lieutenant, this whole mess started yesterday morning, Saturday. I got up, had breakfast with my wife, Martha, and my Uncle Herman. He's my black sheep uncle of the family. He's a carnival man, came to work at the World's Fair here, and has been living with us ever since. I think he ought to pay at least one-third of the rent, but Martha, well, she feels sorry for him. Anyway, I left the house around 10 o'clock on my way to the Lippin Ridge School of Music. I usually tune their pianos on the first Saturday of the month, you see, because there aren't any classes there on that Saturday. I catch the BMT at 57th and get off at Union Square. Well, yesterday morning, I got on the subway, just like I always do. I carry a little ordinary brown bag with all my tools in it and usually lay it right next to me under the seat. I was just sitting there, thinking hard, wondering how I was going to meet the bills at the end of the month, when a man sat down next to me. He shoved something under the seat and just sat there staring ahead. B-flat, D-flat, B-flat, B-flat, B-flat, B-flat.
19: I beg your pardon.
18: Oh, I'm sorry. I guess I got carried away for a moment. Four stops later, the man got up, reached under the seat, pulled out a little brown bag, and started for the door. I remember noticing he was bald-headed and wearing big black horn-rimmed glasses. For a minute, I thought he'd stolen my bag of tools, but I reached my hand under the seat and found my bag was still there. I remember sort of chuckling to myself, thinking of the coincidence that he'd been carrying the same type of bag. Well, anyway, I got off at Union Square and walked up to the Lippin Ridge School of Music on 14th. There are four floors there, you know, a piano on each floor. And I usually start at the top and work my way down. Well, since the school doesn't have any classes on Saturday, the place was deserted. That one's sour. Yeah, D flat. I'll soon have that in shape. What the... I zipped open my bag to take out my tuning hammer and my wedges, but there were no tools in my bag. The tools were gone, and in their place were bundles and bundles of crisp $10 bills. And then it hit me. The little bald-headed man on the subway. The man who sat down next to me. This bag belonged to him. He picked up mine by mistake. There was no name on the bag, no identification of any kind. I started counting one of the bundles. Each bundle contained $1,000 in $10 bills, and there were 25 bundles. I had just come heir to $25,000. When I got home, Martha was washing some clothes out on the back porch, and Uncle Herman was rolling pennies for his pitch penny concession. I called both of them into the living room, pulled all the shades down, closed and locked all the doors, and set the bag on the table.
20: Hercules, what are you doing back home so soon?
21: What kind of nonsense is this, nephew?
18: Martha. Uncle Herman.
14: You look awful pale.
18: I guess I do.
20: Hercules, what's the matter with you?
18: Listen to me, both of you. I'm rich.
20: Oh, for heaven's sakes, Hercules, act your age.
18: I'm not lying to you.
14: Look, I gotta get out.
20: You must be sick.
18: Look, will both of you be quiet for just a minute?
21: Sounds like he's drunk.
20: Are you sick, Hercules?
18: Look, I'm not sick and I'm not drunk. I've got it right here.
14: You've got what?
18: Look.
14: Wow.
20: Hercules.
18: Now do you believe me? Now do you believe I'm not sick or drunk? Look at it.
14: $25,000. $25,000? That's a lot of money.
20: Hercules, where'd you get all this money?
18: I found it.
14: Found it?
20: Found it?
18: Yes.
20: Listen to me, Hercules Remington. Don't you lie to me. Where'd you get all that money?
18: I told you, Martha. I found it.
20: I haven't lived with you for 10 years for nothing. I know when you're lying to me. Now tell me, where'd you get all this money?
18: Okay, if I tell you the truth, I know you won't believe
20: me. Tell me anyway.
18: Well, all right. Look, this morning I got on the subway, just like I always do. And some little bald-headed man with black horn-rimmed glasses sat down next to me. When he got up to get off the subway, I noticed he was carrying a brown bag, just like mine. At first I thought it was mine. But mine was still under the seat. Anyway, when I got to the music school, I opened my bag and all this money was in it. Mm.
14: Sounds fantastic.
20: Hercules.
18: But it's the truth. The little man picked up my bag by mistake. I searched this one for some identification, but there isn't any.
20: Then you mean the little bald-headed man has your bag with the tools in it?
18: I guess he does.
20: It seems odd that anyone would be carrying this much money around in a little brown bag.
18: Odd or not, the fact still remains that I didn't steal it.
20: Well, I guess there isn't any way that you could get a hold of this man, so we'll just have to turn the money over to the police.
18: The police?
20: Yes, I said the police.
18: But why?
20: Why? Good heavens, Hercules, you don't expect to keep this money.
18: Why not?
20: But it isn't ours.
18: Why? Why isn't it ours? I found it. I didn't steal it, Martha.
20: Hercules!
18: Martha, don't you see? Maybe this is fate. Maybe we were meant to have this money. Maybe if
20: you're crazy. You're out of your head. You're talking like a madman, and I won't have it.
18: But Martha...
20: But you didn't come by this money, honestly. It isn't legally yours.
14: Now, wait a minute, Martha. Maybe Hercules is
20: You stay out of this, Uncle Herman. Hercules, you're going to take this money to the police.
18: No. No, I'm not. I'm not going to take this to the police or anyone else. Do you understand me? I'm not going to take this money to the police.
20: Hercules, I don't understand you at all. But mark my words, you'll pay for this.
18: Well,
14: don't pay no attention to her, nephew.
18: But why does she have to be that way? Why can't she understand me just this once? Why can't she see my side of it? See, I didn't steal this money.
14: No, you didn't, nephew.
18: And I'm going to keep it.
14: Sure you are, nephew. Sure you are. You're going to keep it.
18: You bet I am. The next morning, that was this morning, Sunday, Martha wouldn't speak to me at all. Her eyes were all red and puffed up. I could see that she'd been crying. And Uncle Herman wasn't doing much talking either. Martha just kept sniffling as she puttered around the stove. Martha, my peach isn't peeled.
20: Peel it yourself.
18: But I...
14: Here, I'll peel it for you, nephew.
18: Thanks, Uncle Herman. Martha, please, won't
20: you
18: try...
20: Don't you talk to me.
14: Now, don't be too hard on him, Martha. After all, a man's got a right...
20: I told you once, Uncle Herman, you stay out of this. It's none of your business.
14: Sorry. She's plenty mad. Well, ain't you gonna answer the phone?
18: Hello?
22: Mr. Remington?
18: Yes?
22: Hercules Remington?
18: Yes, who is this, please?
22: I want to return your bag of piano tools to you, Mr. Remington.
18: I believe
22: there was a slight mix-up. I believe in my haste I picked up your bag instead.
18: But how did you find me? I mean...
22: Oh, it was quite simple. There's only one piano tuner with the initials HR in New York City.
18: Well, what do you know?
22: You do want your piano tools back, don't you, Mr. Remington?
18: Listen to me.
22: I don't think you'd like the idea of not being able to tune any more pianos.
18: What?
22: And I'd like to have my bag returned.
18: Of course.
22: As soon as possible.
18: Yes.
22: Tonight.
18: Tonight?
22: At 9:30 tonight. Meet me at Madison Square Garden.
18: Madison Square Garden?
22: At 9:30, at the 49th Street entrance. The door on the far end will be left slightly open. And, please be prompt, Mr. Remington, with my brown bag. You see, it will displease my business partner considerably if he finds I've lost the bag.
18: Well, all right. The 49th Street entrance, the door on the far end.
1: Hercules, what's wrong? Well, you're as white as a ghost.
18: I am?
1: You sure are?
18: I guess I should be. That was the little bald-headed man with horn-rimmed glasses, Uncle Herman. I've just lost $25,000. Uncle Herman went in the living room to read the Sunday paper. I went in the bedroom to tell Martha about the phone call. But she wasn't there. In fact, she wasn't anywhere in the house. She was gone, and I figured that she'd probably gone over to her sister's house. I was so nervous the rest of the afternoon, I couldn't eat a thing. I left the house for Madison Square Garden about 9 o'clock. From riches to rags in about 24 hours. And I was back riding the subway. I walked up 8th Avenue to the garden. I turned and walked up 49th Street to the entrance and stopped. Sure enough, one of the doors on the far end was open a little, just as the little man had told me it would be. I slipped in through the open door. It was pitch black. I couldn't see a thing. Hello? Hello? Anybody here? Hello? Is there anyone here? What the? I stumbled over something and almost fell. I struck a match and looked down at a body. The body of the little man in horn-rimmed glasses. His head was all covered with blood. I started to blow out the match, and then something caught my eye. Lying next to his body was my brown bag with the initials HR. And next to the bag, covered with blood, was my tuning hammer.

0: Light is bringing you Mr. Jack Benny in Murder in G-Flat, tonight's production in radio's outstanding theater of thrills, Suspense.
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0: And now Autolite brings back to our Hollywood soundstage Mr. Jack Benny in Elliot Lewis's production of Murder in G-Flat. A tale well calculated to keep you in suspense.
3: Please, Lieutenant, may I call my wife? I want to...
4: Finish your story first, Mr. Remington. You can call her after that.
3: Oh, all right.
4: Now, you were standing over the body of this man in Madison Square Garden. You found your tuning hammer next to the body.
3: Yes, my tuning hammer. Let me tell you, Lieutenant, I was scared. Plenty scared. Here I was standing over a dead man in Madison Square Garden. And clutched in my hand was his brown bag containing $25,000. Who would kill him? Who would... But I couldn't stop to think about that now. I had to get out of there and fast and take my bag and hammer lying on the floor with me. I started to reach for my bag when a sound, G-flat. Someone had opened up a knife. Whoever was coming toward me, I blew out the match and waited. Who was in that corridor with me? Was it the business partner of the little man? I started to move backwards, and then a big black figure loomed up at me. With all my strength, I brought the brown bag swinging up from the floor. I ran until I thought my legs were gone. My mind was all fogged up now. I couldn't think straight. Who was the guy who just tried to kill me? One thing I knew for sure, I had to get rid of this money until I could think things out. But where? Where could I get rid of it? I neared the corner of 59th and 8th Avenue and then saw it. A bus terminal. Why not? A public locker in the bus station. I opened the door and walked in.
5: Yes, ma'am, in about 20 minutes.
3: Excuse me, mister. I'd like to have a key for a locker.
5: Just a second.
3: G sharp.
5: What'd you say?
3: Oh, nothing.
5: What do you know? Haven't got an empty one right now. Have to wait a little while.
3: You mean out of all of these hundreds of lockers, you haven't got one empty?
5: Well, I'm sorry, mister, but you can see for yourself. A lot of servicemen in town over the weekend.
3: Well, how long will it be?
5: 10, 15 minutes. Maybe a couple hours.
3: Okay, I'll wait. I'll sit over there. I bought a paper at the newsstand and sat down on one of the benches. I didn't even know what I was reading. I just kept... And then I saw it. On page 2. A complete account of a robbery that had occurred on Friday night at one of the downtown post offices. 2 bandits had escaped with $25,000 in $10 bills. This was it. It must have been. But would the police believe a story like that? Of course they wouldn't. I had the money, and it was my tuning hammer there, lying next to the body in the garden. I got out of that bus terminal in a hurry and walked up 8th Avenue. Where could I go? The only place I could think of was Coney Island. Coney Island and Uncle Herman and his pitchpenny concession. It was late, and the island amusement park was almost deserted. It was cold and close to 11. Uncle Herman was leaning against the side of his concession as I walked up.
6: Why, nephew?
7: What are you doing out this way?
3: Uncle Herman, quick, let's go in back.
7: All right. There ain't no customers anyway. Yeah. Now, what happened, Hercules? Did you give the money back to the man?
3: I went to meet him at the garden, just like he told me. But when I got there and I found him, he was dead.
7: Dead?
3: He'd been beat over the head with my tuning hammer.
7: Why, Hercules.
3: I was just about to grab my hammer and bag and get out of there when someone made a lunge at me in the dark. But I got away. I went to a bus terminal to put the money in a locker. I had to wait. And then I read that the money is stolen post office money.
7: Oh, you got yourself in a mess, nephew.
3: I'm frantic. I don't know what to do. That's why I came here.
7: Well, I'm glad you did, nephew. Glad you did.
3: But what am I going
7: to
3: do?
7: Well, best thing would be to go back and get that hammer and bag. Leave the money here. I'll hide it for you.
3: But maybe I ought to go to the police.
7: You can't go to the police with that story. They'd never believe you, Hercules.
3: I know,
7: Bring your bag and come with me, nephew. I got a hiding place for that money that no one will ever find.
3: Uncle Herman locked his place up, and then he led me over to the funhouse. It was closed now, and the place was all dark. But Uncle Herman had a key. He led me up some stairs to a high ramp that people climb on, you know, to slide down the big chute. He stopped at one of them.
7: Here, nephew. Right under this top chute, we'll just pry one of the boards loose a little and slip the bag with the money underneath. No one in the world will ever look for it. There we are. Now, give me the bag, nephew.
3: Here you are, Uncle Herman. Are you sure that no one will find it here?
7: Absolutely, nephew. You and I are the only ones who know where it is.
3: Well,
7: there's nothing to be afraid of. Now, hand me the bag.
3: Here you are.
7: That's it. Now, let's just check to make sure that...
3: What's the matter, Uncle Herman?
7: Where's the money, nephew?
3: The money? What are you talking about? It's in the...
7: Is this what you call money? Or this bag's got nothing in it but bundles of torn newspaper?
3: I don't understand.
7: Hercules, dear nephew, what did you do with the money?
3: I don't know. It was in there. You saw it yourself when I brought it
7: this
3: home.
7: This a scheme of yours, Hercules?
3: Scheme?
7: Trying to cheat on your dear old uncle, aren't you, Hercules?
3: Uncle Herman, what are you talking about?
7: Where's the money, Hercules?
3: G-flat. That knife. G-flat.
7: This ain't no time to play games with your Uncle Herman, Hercules.
3: Uncle Herman, where were you tonight?
7: What's that, Hercules?
3: G-flat. Your knife. It's G-flat.
7: Looks like this thing has got you going, Hercules.
3: It was you in the garden, wasn't it, Uncle Herman? You killed him.
7: Let's not waste any more time, nephew. Now tell me where that money is.
3: I don't know.
7: Stop lying to your dear uncle, Hercules.
3: I'm not lying.
7: I usually use this knife to scale fish. The smell of fish is stronger than the smell of blood.
3: But I tell you, I don't know where that money is.
7: You're lying to me. You came down here just to throw me off, didn't you? Make me think you lost the money.
3: Uncle Herman, stay away from me.
7: All right, Hercules. So you won't tell your dear uncle.
3: He rushed at me with the knife. I stepped back, tripped over the board he had pried loose, and fell down. But Uncle Herman... He went hurtling over me, head over heels down the long slide. And I got back down at the bottom of the slide chute. He was dead.
8: The uncle had his neck broken, Lieutenant.
4: Yeah. What about the money?
8: Well, Mr. Remington's wife turned it over to the authorities this morning about 11 o'clock. She said the money wasn't his and she didn't want him carrying it around.
4: Well, I guess that'll be all, Mr. Remington. You can go now.
3: But isn't it dangerous? I mean, the partner is still...
8: We picked up his business partner a few hours after the robbery.
3: Oh.
4: But just in case you happen to come across another $25,000 that doesn't belong to you, promise me that you'll get in touch with the authorities, will you, Mr. Remington?
3: Oh, I've learned my lesson, Lieutenant. Believe you me, I have.
4: Yeah, good.
3: Oh, for heaven's sakes, I almost forgot. I got to call my wife. She's probably frantic by now.
4: There's a payphone right outside in the corridor.
3: Payphone?
4: Yeah, right around the corner. You can't miss it.
3: Hmm. Well, she's waited this long. I think I'll just tell her when I get home.

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0: Next week on Suspense, our stars will be Lucille Ball and Desi Arnaz in Early to Death. And in weeks to come, you will hear such famous stars as James Stewart, Ann Baxter, and Rosalind Russell, all on Suspense.
1: Suspense is produced and directed by Elliot Lewis, with music composed by Lucian Morawek and conducted by Lud Bluskin. Murder in G-Flat was written for Suspense by Richard George Petticini. Portions of this program were transcribed. In tonight's cast, Joseph Kearns was heard as Uncle Herman, Bea Benaderet as Martha, and Larry Thor as the lieutenant. Others in the cast were Clayton Post, Jack Crucian, and Paul Freeze. Jack Benny may be heard each Sunday on CBS on his own radio program, The Jack Benny Show.
0: And remember, next week on Suspense, Lucille Ball and Desi Arnaz in a story about a mysterious airplane crash in the mountains of Mexico. A tale we call Early to Death.
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0: Suspense. 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
0: And now, with the McKay College basketball scandal and the performance of Mr. Tony Curtis, Autolite hopes once again to keep you in suspense.
4: And so, sport fans of America, while there's still a minute or two before game time, I'd like to tell you something about the man most of us are here to see in action tonight. And of course, I'm speaking of Fred Hudson, a great ball player when the chips are down.
5: What a lie that's going to turn out to be. I know. I'm Fred Hudson.
4: 20 years old, in his junior year as a McKay student. He's
5: student.
4: 6 feet tall.
5: That's a laugh.
4: Pounds. Hudson has been the recipient of many trophies and awards.
5: You put them all together and you add a dime and you can stand on a Main Street bus.
4: Including 7 loving cups and 3 All-State trophies.
5: My old man uses them for ashtrays.
4: But there's the referee's whistle and the game is on. The center steps into the circle. The ball's tossed up. The jump. And it's McKay's ball with Rudd University falling back into a zone defense. They've got 2 men guarding Fred Hudson. And believe you me, they'll need him. Now McKay's working the ball in, passing sharp. French dribbles close to the deck, passes to Hudson and cuts fast down the court. French is clear, wide open under the basket, and Hudson loses the ball.
5: That's right, loses the ball. It's hard, though, playing this way. Why? I wish I knew the answer. But it's all knotted together with the school and the town and the people in it. You see, McKay isn't an ordinary college. It's like a school song, the last 2 lines. But the game that's at the top of all the students is the basketball brigade of old McKay. Get that, brigade. Anywhere else it's a team, but at McKay it's a big deal. Same way in town. Basketball isn't a game in my town. It's a way of life.
6: But you promised.
7: Sorry,
6: me.
7: I tell you, I'm fresh out.
6: But the magazine's just arrived.
7: 2 minutes after they arrived, I was fresh out. Look, you want a subscription?
6: No, I want this week's copy.
7: Well, I can order you one. I'm ordering for 60, 70 people.
6: Well, how about your copy?
7: Well, I'll lend it to you.
6: Oh, gee, fine. Boy, thanks, Bar. Well, thanks a lot.
7: Frank, you take good care of it. Yes, gentlemen?
8: What's all the excitement?
7: Nothing. May I help you?
9: Yeah, you can help me. You can tell them what's all the excitement.
7: Well, it's just this big spread in the magazine about a fellow lives here, a basketball player.
8: Oh, you hear that, Stanley? My, my.
7: I'm a boy named Fred Hudson. You fellas new in town?
9: Fred Hudson. The All-American boy.
7: He's All-State. That means more than All-American around here.
8: And me, I'd like to meet him. You, Stanley?
9: No one I'd like to meet more.
8: Where's he live, this Hudson?
7: Elm Street, next to the corner on the right. Anything else you fellas want? Cup coffee, bottle pop?
9: You got a 2 cents plane?
7: What?
9: Forget it, farmer. I haven't got time.
10: The game is asked for a timeout. The score, with 9 minutes remaining in the first half, is Rush University 22, McKay College 12.
11: What's bothering you, Fred?
5: Nothing.
11: Well, what you doing?
5: Nothing, nothing, I tell you.
11: Okay, buddy.
5: Look, I'm sorry, French. Let's go. There's the bell.
11: You mean the whistle? You said bell.
5: I must have been thinking of something else.

0: Oh, Fred, what's the matter? Forget your key or something?
1: Yeah, I'm sorry, Ma.
0: You'd forget your head if it wasn't shaped like a basketball. I was way in the back of the house.
1: You got anything to eat around here?
0: It's too early for supper. Think this is a restaurant or something?
1: Look, Ma, all I want
0: There's some bologna in the icebox. You can make it yourself, if you're not too much of a big shot. I got ironing to do.
1: Don't I make my sandwiches every day?
0: You eat like a horse every day.
2: Freddy, boy, you seen this? You read about yourself?
1: Yeah, Pop.
2: You make me proud, boy. I tell you, I'm proud.
0: Your father's always proud about something. 23 years he's been too proud to work.
2: Fred, will you tell your mother not to start that again?
0: Will you ask your father where the next meal's coming from?
1: Cut it out, won't you? You give me indigestion, you two.
0: I'd like to give you indigestion. Then maybe you wouldn't play basketball. Maybe you'd get a job. Bring some money into the house.
2: She don't understand, Freddy. She don't appreciate.
0: What's to appreciate? Your son is a basketball bum.
2: My son's one in a million. He'll have his pick of jobs.
0: What kind of jobs? He don't know a trade. He never opens a book, less than it's a basketball manual.
2: You don't understand. Best paying jobs in America go to the athletes. Everybody wants them for publicity, or what you call goodwill. I know.
0: Sure you do. Being a big athlete yourself. Whoever wanted you?
2: Fred's different. He's the
0: biggest basketball bum. Some honor.
2: You got a tongue like...
1: Shut up. I'm sick of it. Every day the same thing for 20 years.
0: 23 years.
1: Always a fight. Even when something good happens.
0: What's so good about your picture in a magazine? You get paid for it?
1: I'm getting out of here.
2: Fred, there was two gentlemen here to see you, and I... Now look what you did. He's gone.
0: Ah, he'll be back for supper. Here, take this laundry over to the Caldwells and make sure you collect.
2: I could kill you. Huh.
0: You don't have the knife.
3: And there goes the gun. At the end of the first half, Rudd leading 33 to 25. K's squad looks tired, very tired, as the team walks off the court, particularly Hudson. Never saw him perform like this before. Even the fans are against him. Well, that's the way it goes, folks, in the world of sports. A few days ago, Fred Hudson was king of the campus.
4: Freddy, how's the boy?
5: Fine.
4: Hudson. Oh, Hudson.
1: Yeah. Oh, hello, Dr. Kellogg.
4: Hudson, I'd like you to drop in on me during office hours. I want to talk with you.
1: Well, is it something bad? I mean, can you tell me what it's about?
4: It's about your exam paper.
1: Don't tell me I'm flunking history.
4: Oh, on the contrary, it seems to be the only course you're not flunking. That's what my colleagues tell me.
1: They tell me the same thing. I did okay on your exam?
4: Well, you didn't stick to the facts, but that's all right. Too many minds are mortgaged to facts, and facts themselves are comparative.
1: Then what is it? I mean,
4: Have you ever read Spengler, Hudson?
1: Who?
4: Oswald Spengler. Wrote a book called The Decline of the West.
1: Never heard of him.
4: It's very interesting. You see, in your exam, you expounded a theory about Western civilization that parallels Spengler's. You went off half-cocked, but it's still very interesting.
1: I did that?
4: It seems that along with all your physical splendor, you have a brain. Does that surprise you?
1: Well,
4: Frankly, it surprised me. But now that we've made the discovery, what do you intend to do about it?
1: I don't know what you mean.
4: I mean, Hudson, you might spend your time more profitably by majoring in history rather than basketball.
1: What's wrong with basketball?
4: Oh, nothing as a sport, but as a career. It could be dangerous.
1: Dangerous? How?
4: Let's be honest, Hudson. Now, you might be one of those sad young men who reach such an acute limited excellence at 20 that everything afterwards savors of anticlimax. Basketball isn't the most important thing in the world.
1: What is?
4: It isn't even a very significant occupation, although it may seem that to you right now.
1: But look, I've got nothing else. It's the only thing I'm good at.
4: How do you know? What else have you tried?
1: You're getting me all fouled up.
4: I'm trying to unfoul you, Fred. I've seen too many campus heroes who discover too late that there's more to life. Oh, this sounds so corny. Well, there's more to life than, well, muscular coordination.
1: But basketball... It's like my anchor. Without it,
4: It's an anchor of driftwood. In 5 years, 25 years, you'll still be drifting, still be seeking, a little wistfully, for the excitement of some irrecoverable basketball game.
1: You think I should give it up?
4: Why, no, no, of course not. Play basketball, Fred. Get all you can out of it. But don't make it your life's work.
1: Don't make it sound so bad. I feel like whatever I do is wrong.
4: Well, maybe I'm too blunt, Fred. Or maybe I resent athletes and I'm taking it out on you.
1: Why should you do that?
4: Maybe because I've always had spindly legs and a scrawny neck and no chest at all. Well, either way, Fred, don't take it too hard. I'm just a tired old windbag in a cow college, or should I say a cowhide college. Isn't that what basketball's made of? Well, if you're interested in Spengler, I have a copy in my office.
1: Well, not now, sir. I gotta go see my girl.
4: Anytime, Fred.
1: It's funny. You know, she thinks sort of like you do about basketball. She thinks I've got no ambition.
4: Well, Fred, I hope you haven't taken our talk too seriously.
1: Oh, it's all right, sir. Anyway, my girl, she's got enough ambition for the both of us.
5: Listen to me. The way you've been playing is a reflection on me as coach. So get the lead out, Hudson. You gotta hustle. You're feeding the ball like slow motion. Fred, how do you like that? He's not even listening. Fred!
6: Fred.
1: Yeah?
6: Fred, you happen to realize you've been pacing for an hour up and down, over and over again. Really, it's a bore.
1: I'm thinking, Jean. Anyway, you've been wrapped up in that magazine.
6: Magazine's all about you, as if you didn't know.
1: Hey, you read where it says, handsome, hulk-shouldered Fred Hudson? Get that. Handsome.
6: Well, I haven't exactly read it. I've sort of been scanning the ads.
1: You and your advertisements.
6: Advertisements, sweetie. Advertisements are so unchic.
1: I guess that's just one of the things that's wrong with me.
6: Oh, don't be so serious. Who's perfect?
1: What is wrong with me, Jeannie?
6: Please, Fred, don't start that.
1: I mean it. Look, let's take those guys in the advertisements. Now, what have they got I haven't?
6: Well, for one thing, they wear neckties.
1: Oh, now there's something really important.
6: Why must you be so morbid? Come on over here and relax.
1: Jeannie.
6: Not that way. Now, cut it out, Fred. That's better. Just sit quietly and look at the pictures.
1: Jeannie.
6: Look at that car. Isn't it dreamy?
1: Yeah, but...
6: Hey, you know Charlie Mason?
1: That phony?
6: He's not. You see his new car?
1: Yeah, how could you miss it?
6: Just like this one, only a convertible.
1: Listen, Jeannie. Look, instead of a movie tonight, couldn't we just talk? Look, there's something...
6: Well, Fred, as a matter of fact...
1: You got a date?
6: Well, yes, as a matter of fact...
1: Charlie Mason.
6: Oh, he asked me ages ago. I was going to tell you...
1: That's all right, Jeannie.
6: Well, you don't have to be so big about it.
1: Look, I'm fed up, Jeannie. I'll see you.
6: Well, after all, Fred, you don't own me.
1: That's why I'm fed up, kid. I don't own anything. No neckties, no convertibles.
6: Fred, you...
1: I'll be seeing you, kid.
6: Fred!
1: I don't know anything.
7: Fred? Hello, Fred. Don't rush off, Freddy. We've been waiting a long time.
1: For me?
7: Sure. Who else?
1: Who are you guys?
8: You can call us a couple of your fans.
1: I call you a couple of wise guys.
8: Awful tough, ain't
7: he? A big man on a little campus.
8: From the magazine piece, I thought maybe he was a regular Joe.
1: What do you want?
7: Oh, how about your autograph?
1: You guys make funny jokes.
7: Or maybe you'd like my autograph.
8: I bet that's it. He want his autograph, Freddy.
7: I bet he would, on a fat check.
8: You want that, Freddy?
1: What are you talking about?
8: See, he's interested. I knew it.
1: Then talk or get out of the way.
7: How'd you like to make $2,000?
1: $2,000?
8: Two G's, Freddy. All yours.
1: How?
7: Well, we figure you work pretty hard at basketball.
8: We figure you ought to get paid for all that work. Particularly if you don't work too hard.
1: I don't get it.
7: We want you to work for us, Freddy, this Friday night.
1: I got a basketball game.
7: Yeah. We want you to dump the game.
1: For $2,000?
8: What do you say?
1: I don't know. 2,000.
8: Make up your mind.
1: I gotta think.
7: There's no time.
8: Want to be an amateur all your life?
1: It's 4 days to Friday.
8: You got till midnight. 4 hours.
1: Well, I'll let you know.
7: All right. We're at the Drake Hotel.
1: Yeah.
7: Oh, just one thing. Keep an open mind and a shut mouth. Get the picture?
1: Yeah.
7: Because we wouldn't want to hurt a nice, clean-cut boy like you.
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9: 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A dramatic report well calculated to keep you in...

0: What'll I do? What'll I do?
1: You got till midnight.
2: He's a basketball bum.
3: He's one in a million.
2: Get a job.
1: Dump the game.
2: Bring some money into the house.
3: Best paying jobs in America go to the athletes.
4: Neckties, convertibles, dreamy.
1: 2 G's. Dump the game.
5: It seems you have a brain.
1: Dump the game.
3: You make me proud, boy, proud.
1: Dump the game.
5: Get all you can out of it.
1: Dump the game.

0: Operator, give me the number of the Drake Hotel.
1: On the rebounds, miss the ball now and then. You got that?
0: Yeah.
2: Throw hook shots over the basket.
1: And when you get rebounds, don't pass so quick. This way, you might flub 2 points.
2: Yeah, don't try too hard to block the other guy's shot. Don't cover too close.
0: All right, all right. When do you want to see me again?
1: We don't.
0: Well, how about the dough?
1: Here it is. We'll take it.
0: But suppose something goes wrong.
1: Look, Hudson, you gotta stop acting like a hick. There'll be more than $1 million bet on this ball game from New York to L.A. If something, anything goes wrong, we're gonna kill you. Get the picture?
0: I just wonder if you guys get it.
2: What do you mean by that?
0: I mean, well, you guys think we're a bunch of hicks.
2: What do you think?
0: Could be. But we know basketball. Even grammar school kids, they know the game.
1: So what?
0: So I hope we get away with it.
1: It's your problem, Freddy.
2: Just remember, don't try anything. Don't stink up the joint, or you'll be dead.
3: Well, they seem to have Hudson pretty well bottled up. He sunk one free throw and a field goal all evening, and time's beginning to run out. Just 11 minutes to go, and the score, Rudd 51, McKay 46.
4: Take it, Mom. Go on, use it for the house.
5: $25.
6: Where'd you get it?
4: I won it, Pop, in a basketball pool.
5: Oh, what luck.
6: Skill, that's what it is. That boy knows basketball. You feel good, Freddy? You gonna play good Friday night?
4: Yeah, I feel okay.
5: Freddy, don't you want some of this?
4: Well, I already took a few bucks. I bought some neckties.
5: Well, why don't you wear them?
4: I don't like them. They're uncomfortable.
5: Uncomfortable? A necktie?
4: Please, Ma, please. Cut it out, huh?
5: Oh, all right, Freddy. All right.

0: Hello, Jeannie.
1: Well, where have you been?
0: Around. Here's some flowers for you.
1: Oh, they're dreamy. I've missed you, Freddie.
0: I thought you were still thrashing around with Charlie Mason.
1: Oh, I gave him the brush, that phony.
0: And what'd I tell you?
1: You know where he gets all his money? He steals it from his father.
0: Steals it?
1: Yeah, he told me. Really, it's detestable. Come on in.
0: Jeannie, I gotta be going.
1: But you just got here.
0: I know. Bye, Jeannie.

0: Dr. Kellogg?
1: Oh, hello, Fred. Come in.
0: Thank you. Dr. Kellogg, what was that poem you were talking about yesterday?
1: The one Lincoln kept on his desk? Oh, it's an old...
0: I mean, how does it go again?
1: It goes, do what thy manhood bids thee do,

0: This is their room, Fred.
1: I'm going in with you.
0: No. This is a personal...
1: But...
0: I think they ruined my life. I'm going to ruin theirs.
1: Fred, I'm going to get the hotel cop.
2: Well, the all-American boy.
3: Yeah, this saves us the trouble of coming after you.
0: Here's your money. I bought a couple of ties. I gave my mother $25. Now I'm going to kill you both with my bare hands. Stay away from that gun.
1: You!
0: I'll kill you!
4: Fred, quit it, will you? Cut it out! Quit it, Fred!
1: You want to murder them?
0: Okay.

0: Well, the bus will be here any minute.
1: Dress warm, Freddy. Get enough to eat.
0: I will, Mom. I'll send you some money as soon as I get a job.
2: Fred.
0: Yes, Dr. Kellogg?
2: I'd like you to have this book. It's Spengler. I want you to know I did all I could.
0: I know. They had to expel me.
3: Well, where are you going, Fred?
0: As far as 27 bucks will take me. 8 loving cups and a varsity sweater. Hocked, 27 bucks.
3: I'll wait for you, Freddy. Honest, I will.
0: Well, I'll be seeing you in the advertisements.
3: Advertisements, darling. I looked it up. One's as good as the other.
4: Fred. You're a good boy, Freddy.
0: Yeah, Pop. I'm one in a million.

0: 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Tonight's star, Mr. Tony Curtis.
1: And here he is again, stepping out of his role as the All-American basketball player, Universal International's handsome young star, Tony Curtis.
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0: Next week on Suspense, our star will be Miss Jean Crane in another story based on actual events concerning a wife who discovers she is married to the murderer among us. A dramatic report we call The Case Study of a Murderer. In weeks to come, we shall also present Mr. Herbert Marshall, Mr. Cornell Wilde, and Mr. Ray Milland, all on Suspense. Suspense is produced and directed by Elliot Lewis, with music composed by Lucian Morawick and conducted by Lud Gluskin. The McKay College Basketball Scandal was written for Suspense by Millard Kaufman. Featured in tonight's cast were Joseph Kearns as Dr. Kellogg, Martha Wentworth as Mrs. Hudson, Lou Merrill as Mr. Hudson, Barbara Eiler as Jean. Also heard were Jack Moyles, Bill Foreman, Jack Crucian, Gil Stratton Jr., and Leo Cleary.
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17: Madam, you're standing. Thank you. And a happy new year to you, too. Good evening, ladies and gentlemen. From New York's famous Times Square, where in less than 6 short hours, thousands of people will celebrate the moment we're all waiting for. Goodbye to 1961 and welcome to 1962.
19: I beg your pardon. How does one get to Pennsylvania State?
17: Right that way, sir.
19: Oh, thank you, sir.
17: Even now, things are getting a bit crowded here as more and more people arrive, anxious to be as close to the center of the crush as possible. But I wouldn't miss it for the world. No, not for the world, my folks. Well, from my vantage point here on Broadway just north of 44th Street, I can see the excitement in both directions. Excuse me, sir. Yes?
19: I say, how does one get to Pennsylvania State?
17: That way, sir. The famous lights of old Broadway are blazing, and I'm reminded of Chesterton's comment about what a wonderland Broadway must be to the man who can't read. Instead of cigarettes and beer and tissue paper, to such a man, the lights might spell out hope and faith, or advertise charity, goodwill, peace. Now, let's talk about one of the... good evening, sir. Happy New Year to you. And now here's a cab driver who... Sir, the cable.
20: Wait, are you nervous, Mac? Will you relax? Big party, Happy New Year and all that jazzaroni. Hey, what's that wire?
17: It's a radio cable, sir. We're on the air.
20: We're on the air. You mean people are listening to what you're saying?
17: Of course, this is a CBS radio network.
20: Hooray. Hey, give me that microphone, Charlie. I got a great joke. Oh, boy. You know, fella told it at this party I was at. It's a little dirty, but this is...
17: No. I mean, that's very kind of you, but I'd like to talk to this gentleman here. What's your name, sir?
21: Joe Walston.
17: And you're a cab driver.
20: Well, he's sitting behind the wheel of a taxi, crab. What else is he?
17: How do you feel, Mr. Walton, working New Year's Eve?
21: Oh, just another night, only worse. But no complaint.
17: Do you always work New Year's Eve?
21: Oh, I didn't used to. Do now. I mean, you got a party to go to. Someone wants you around. That's different. Look, I'm working. An old guy like me. That's got to be good, right?
17: I agree, sir.
20: Look, there's this girl, you see, and she's got a cockeyed parrot.
17: Yes. That's very good. Very good, sir.
20: Boy, you got to choke fast.
17: Here's your cab, sir. Right here.
20: Do I want a cab?
17: Well, you know how hard they are to get the New Year's Eve.
20: Oh, yeah, I'll take it.
17: That's it. Step right up.
20: Sure. Hey, thanks a lot, man.
17: Thanks for talking to me, Mr. Walton.
21: Thanks for the fare.
17: And there, ladies and gentlemen, a picture in miniature of what's going on all over this great city. The whole country. Some people celebrating, some working, but all mindful of the moment coming closer. Off with the old year and on with the new. The ending that is really a beginning.
22: I believe that is all, Miss Fowler.
23: Yes, sir.
22: Sorry to have kept you late, particularly tonight. But these reports had to be completed. I mean, if we haven't reports, where are we?
23: Oh, I agree, sir.
22: You're a young lady of great discernment.
23: Thank you.
22: Now, everything all set for the retirement ceremony?
23: Yes, sir.
22: I detect a distinct change of tone, Miss Fowler. Is there something wrong? Plans not well laid? Organization disorganized?
23: Oh, no, sir. Everything's working smoothly.
22: Well, then, why aren't you happy? I'm happy.
23: Well, it's just... Well, since you ask, it's the old man.
22: What about the old man?
23: Well, I just hate to see him pushed out, losing his job.
22: I see. You're new here, so I will explain. Miss Fowler, it has become a cliché, which I nevertheless use when appropriate, that business is business.
23: I've heard you. I mean, yes, sir.
22: There is no room for sentiment here, no matter how well-meaning. Your feelings do your heart good, but our organization ill. Retirement is the way of the world. Age must give way to youth. When a man's job is done, he must step aside.
23: I know that, but it seems a shame.
22: Not to the man coming up.
23: So the poor old fellow is just to be shoved out.
22: We have a nice party planned. He knew when he took the job that it wasn't going to be forever. I mean, it's not as if it were civil service.
23: I agree with everything you say, sir, but it's still a shame.
22: And we're giving him a lovely present, a stunning gold watch. My assistant is giving him the good news at this very moment.
0: You go back and tell your boss I don't want a gold watch. You're not fooling me a bit. There are hello presents and goodbye presents. He's never said hello in his life.
1: Oh, I couldn't talk like that to the director.
0: Besides, I don't need a watch. Got a timepiece. And I didn't need him to get it.
1: Whatever you say. If you don't want the watch, well, we'll just have your farewell party without it.
0: Maybe there won't be any farewell party either.
1: What? You can't mean that.
0: You just never can tell. No, sir. As a matter of fact, you can tell him for me that as far as I'm concerned.
1: And then, sir, well, you won't believe this. Then, sir, he looked at me in the strangest way.
22: How strange?
1: Like this.
22: That's strange, all right. He's senile.
1: At the very least, sir. He said he wasn't sure if he'd come to his farewell retirement party. In fact...
22: Well, go on.
1: It's just that you'll get angry when I tell you.
22: Go on.
1: He said he might not retire at all.
22: What? You got angry. Not retire? Well, that's impossible. Retirement is mandatory. There's no choice.
1: That's what I told him.
22: What did he say?
1: He laughed.
22: Hmm.
1: When you get that old, I think it's called a cackle.
22: Yes, yes. The important thing here is to handle this quietly and efficiently. We wouldn't want this sort of thing to come to the attention of the chairman of the board, would we?
1: Oh, no, sir. We might be out of our director's job.
22: I will deal with the impertinence lurking in that sentence as soon as this matter is straightened out. Now, you will tell him that the rules are clear and that no exceptions can be made. We are sympathetic but firm. His retirement is here today, and it follows from this that tomorrow he won't be.
1: Hey, Johnson, you see the old man?
2: No, not in here.
1: Hey, Pickett, old man been around here?
2: Haven't seen him.
1: Well, tell him I'm looking for him.
22: Can't find him. It is the way you carry on my orders, a simple matter
1: but, like... But, sir, we've looked everywhere.
22: Since you haven't found him, that is an obvious untruth.
1: Well, this is what comes of setting the retirement age so late. You are right, sir. He's senile.
22: I don't care what he is. You get him in here.
18: Mister, I've driven you clockwise around Manhattan, now counterclockwise. It's your money, but... Hey, mister.
24: Oh. Oh, yeah, well, there's this girl, see, and she's got a cockeyed parrot.
18: You told me, mister, 6 times. Very funny.
24: Oh.
18: Hey, look at that old guy over there.
24: Mm. This town is full of nuts.
18: No. He's no nut. It's New Year's Eve. Probably got lost on the way to a masquerade party. He's gonna freeze in this weather. How about picking him up, huh?
24: Mm-hmm. Oh, sure, Mac, why not? Anyway, there's this girl, see? And she...
18: Mister!
24: Cockeyed parrot.
0: Yes?
18: You going to a party?
0: Well, I was invited to one.
18: Yeah, it figures. That get up there. Hop in, I'll give you a lift. Mm. There's a guy back there, but he's sleeping things off.
0: Excuse me, sir, but you're not a young man.
18: Not for a long time.
0: In fact, now that I look more closely... Not what even might be called middle age.
18: Well, I guess you could say that.
0: You're an old man, too, just like me.
18: Now, wait. Okay, maybe not middle age, but...
0: And here you are working. No one's trying to push you out of a job.
18: Look, mister, you want to get in? I haven't got a year.
0: You have now.
18: Huh? Oh, I get it. Very good, yeah. Well, yeah, it's a real rig you got on, mister. That's how I got your crack about me having a year. You go to a masquerade party, you go all the way, huh? A complete bit. Long white hair, the beard, the white shimmy, whatever you call it, the hourglass, and that thing.
0: A size.
18: Yeah, that's it, yeah. You wearing slippers in this kind of weather, huh?
0: Sandals.
18: Oh, yeah, sandals, yeah, sure. You know, take it from me, you're a cinch for first prize.
0: They want to give me a gold watch.
18: Nice prize. How come you already know you're going to win it?
0: It's for my retirement.
18: Masquerade retirement party?
0: Yeah, no. Just retirement.
18: Yeah, I see. Where can I drop you, huh?
0: Your hair is just as white as mine.
18: Look, my hair is just as white as your wig, right?
0: No one is trying to make you retire.
18: I'd like to see someone try.
0: Well, you are very fortunate.
18: They're giving you the squeeze-out play at work, eh?
0: Yes.
18: How long you been on the job?
0: 365 days.
18: Well, I thought you'd been there like, 30 years. It's about the time they haul out the gold watches and wave bye-bye.
0: I don't need a watch. This hourglass works perfectly.
18: Where can I drop you?
0: I've been reading lately about geriatrics.
18: Oh, sure, yeah, me too.
0: Well, a man's age should have nothing to do with his holding a job as long as he can do it. That's been proven.
18: I agree with you 100%, so don't quit. And another thing... Hey!
22: I said just him, not those other two clowns.
1: Sorry, sir. I thought speed was the important thing.
3: It was his fault, officer. I gave a clear hand signal. Hey. What did we hit anyhow?
22: Are you satisfied with the trouble you've caused us?
0: No.
22: Get out of there.
0: I've had a very interesting talk with my friend here.
3: Wait for me, pal. At least you, I know. What's with all this? We crack up and we're Deadsville or something?
22: Please, you are not Deadsville.
3: Nutsville?
22: I refuse to pursue this conversation. Remain quiet, and as soon as this matter is straightened out, you will be returned.
3: Oh, look, mister, my meter is running.
22: Sit down, all of you. 1961. You sit there.
3: 1961?
22: Miss Barlow?
4: Yes, sir.
22: 1962 here?
4: Right on schedule.
22: At least something is going right. Bring 1962 in.
3: 1962, Nutsville.
22: There will be no muttering. This lamentable matter can be cleared up quickly, smoothly, and efficiently.
24: Hey, you know, it's a long time between drinks, huh?
3: Boy, we sure drove a long way to get here.
1: Sit right here, quietly, please.
24: Oh, sir. Oh, games. Oh, that's great. Where are the girls? Huh? Oh. Well, one is better than nothing, but what kind of a party with babies?
3: Like none we were ever at, buddy.
22: Attention, please.
1: Attention, please.
22: I believe I conveyed that thought.
1: Sorry, sir.
22: 1961. To put it as briefly as possible, I'm appalled at your conduct. We all are. From time out of mind, we have always run things here in orderly fashion.
0: Well, maybe it's time someone changed that.
22: 1 year giving way to the next.
0: No sense to it, as far as I can see. Now, if I couldn't do the job well...
22: The job is no longer yours to do. Now, 61. I may call you 61.
3: That's well.
22: Yours has been a good average record. Our file show that you did things on time. You started spring on March 20th at 3:32 p.m. Summer, as agreed, at 10:30 a.m. June 21st, and so on, so on, so on. Now, suddenly... I find that you refuse to step aside at midnight tonight so that your rightful successor can take your place.
0: Why should I quit for him?
22: It's the way you got the job.
0: That 1960 was falling down on his face. I'm as good as ever I was. That baby looks sort of stupid to me anyway. He didn't do anything but sleep. Now, you see, I've been reading about geriatrics.
4: I know. That's what started this whole mess.
0: And I had a nice talk with my friend.
4: I know that, too.
0: Well, here's something you didn't know. You can call off your big fancy party that you got all set up for 12 o'clock tonight because I'm not going to be there.
1: Oh, dear. December 32nd, December 33rd, December 34th.
4: Oh, shut up.
24: Is this jazz on a level?
18: I haven't been drinking, and I'm hearing the same thing.
22: Will you two be quiet? Well, 1961, now that you've had a chance to think over this matter, I'm sure you'll see the whole thing in an entirely different light.
0: Hmm. Well, I'll say one thing for you. You're often wrong. I took this job a year ago.
22: And a joyous occasion as well.
0: And I had things all planned. Gonna do a lot of things. Make the world better, people happier, things like that.
22: But you did fine. I had Miss Fowler get some of your clippings together. Give them to him, Miss Fowler.
23: Here you are. Highlights of 1961. Very nice. See for yourself.
0: Well, I saw them. That's just a good part. Well, I got a mess of clippings not so good. So I figure with my experience, I'll just stay on the job and make a little better name for myself.
22: Well, you just can't. And that's all there is to it.
0: Well, I checked. And you can't get me out of this job unless I walk out.
1: Mr. Director, is that true? The rules...
22: I was not always director. In the beginning, certain niceties of organizational procedure were overlooked in the obvious excitements of exploding particles and expanding gases.
18: The gas is still expanding.
22: Until this unfortunate moment, this oversight has never occasioned any trouble. In fact, 1929 wanted to quit before his term was up.
0: That was his business. My idea is to keep on the job.
22: But think of all the 1962 almanacs.
1: The calendars.
22: The speeches starting... Poised as we are on the threshold of a new year.
0: I don't care about any of that.
18: Look, Mr. Director, I don't mean to butt in, but you're spinning your wheels.
24: You said right, Mac. Mr. Director, your selling for 1961 is not buying.
18: Maybe we just sort of...
22: Quiet! I do not need two ordinary mortals to tell me...
1: Times past, present, and future... Assistant Director speaking.
22: Assistant to the Director.
1: Yes, sir. Yes, sir. Yes, sir. Yes, sir. Yes, sir.
24: Boy, you sure told him off, huh?
22: Well, and stop smiling.
1: That was the chairman of the board.
18: Oh, Big Daddy.
1: He told me to tell you to be quiet.
22: Me?
1: You. So be quiet.
22: Really?
1: It seems that these gentlemen are not here by accident. The chairman planned that they would encounter 1961.
18: On Fulton Street?
1: He said he might be able to do what you obviously cannot.
0: Well, I know the chairman of the board is a very smart fella. Even with some of the people he's got working for him. But you boys aren't making me change my mind.
18: Wouldn't try to anyway.
24: No, me neither.
0: Well, that's more than I can say for some around here.
18: 1961, you got any idea why the chairman wanted us to talk to you?
0: Nope. Unless he got tired of listening to this blabbermouth here as much as I did.
18: Well, I've been wondering myself.
24: We're such a clean-cut type, you know?
18: Maybe it's because we sort of know more about you than anyone here. I mean, we lived you know?
0: Yeah. Yeah, I guess you did. Yeah,
18: and even though this is where you keep time or dole it out or whatever goes on around here, we use it.
24: Sure, you go to the consumer every time if you want the facts.
18: You know, could be that we know things about you and your job that never occurred to you.
0: Now, you two aren't going to try to soft soap me into the trash pile, too, are you?
18: Look, we were talking about geriatrics, remember?
0: You bet.
18: Well, I guess there's no worse feeling than being useless or unwanted or rejected.
0: You know, too.
18: A guy doesn't push a cab around town New Year's Eve if someone like, say, a daughter and son-in-law ask him to stay home and join the party.
0: They want to give a party to get rid of me.
24: Well, that party's going on all over the world.
0: Sure, that's the thanks I get. The appreciation. What have they got against me? Was I that bad? to you. What kind of a year was I for you, huh?
5: The worst year of my life.
0: Me?
5: Yeah. My wife and I were always going to take this trip, see? When we got a little ahead, you know.
24: Oh, sure, Mac.
5: Then all of a sudden, just a little cold in the chest. I tell you, old man, I won't be sorry to see you go.
0: What about you?
24: Oh, me? Well, I don't know how to say this.
5: Go ahead. It's all right. Whatever you got to say.
24: Well, I can't remember a better year. Got the breaks all the way, a lot of laughs, my health, the whole bit, you know?
0: Yeah, that's not so bad, is it?
5: Oh, it's fine for him and millions like him. For some other millions like me, even worse off, not so fine. You see, old man, you're not just one year, not just 365 days and nights hooked together. Seems to me you're as many years as there are people, and for each of them, in their own special way, you're a good year or a bad year. Or all the mixtures in between.
0: But my job, my record, these highlights.
5: Not yours, old man. People's. The lowlights, too. All you supply is the time.
0: That's not true.
5: And when you were young, like this little guy here, you brought hope, too. A feeling that the old slate was sort of clean. We were all starting over.
24: Yep, that's right. Kind of get the past behind you all in one lump, and there's a whole new year, you know, to use any way you like.
0: You're not lying to me.
5: For what? I can always use some hope, but I wouldn't make a federal case. People all over the world are looking to say goodbye to you tonight and hello to the kid. I'm with them.
0: You know, what if I say no?
5: You got me.
0: Well, we'll see what happens at midnight.
5: You gonna tell anyone what happened?
24: Ah, not when I'm sober.
5: Oh, sure glad I left my cab up there till tomorrow. What you gotta do in New York? Get a place to park.
24: Hey, what do you think the old man is going to do?
5: I don't know. Can't say I blame him.
24: You know, I think he's going to pack it in after he thinks it over. Guy talks big, then it comes down to it and he goes along.
5: Yeah, I hope you're right.
24: What are you going to do now?
5: Oh, I don't know.
24: Hey, how about going over to Times Square? Make it just about time for the big blast when they let that light go on at Times Building, huh?
5: Okay. We'll get our answer there.
24: Answer?
5: Whether or not the old man quit. Everyone will, for that matter, even if they didn't know about what happened tonight.
24: Oh, yeah?
5: Sure. You'll see. If, when the whistles blow and the bells ring and everyone hollers, Happy New Year, we get that good feeling of hope. Something beginning, better days coming. Everyone all over the world will know. The old man quit.
16: Suspense. You have been listening to The Old Man, starring Leon Janney in the title role, Reynold Osborne as the director. Written especially for Suspense by Bob Corcoran. In a moment, a word about next week's story of Suspense. 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Unscheduled stops for many this night of nights will be emergency wards, hospital beds, and the morgue. 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Suspense is produced and directed by Bruno Zerato, Jr. Musical supervision by Ethel Huber. Featured in tonight's story were Lawson Zerbe as Joe Walston, Ivor Francis as the assistant to the director, Larry Haynes as the tippler, Ralph Camargo as the announcer, Rita Lloyd as Miss Powler, and Guy Repp as Johnson. Next week we will return with Breakthrough, written by William N. Robeson. Another tale well calculated to keep you in suspense. 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
16: And now, Autolite presents transcribed part one of William Shakespeare's Othello, starring Richard Widmark as Iago, and Kathy Lewis as Desdemona, and Elliot Lewis as the Moor, hoping once again to keep you in suspense.

0: Act One, Scene One. Venice, a street. Enter Roderigo and Iago.
1: You told me you hated the Moor.
2: Despise me if I do not. I know my price, Roderigo. I am worth no worse a place. But, says he, I have already chosen my officer. And what was he? Forsooth, one Michael Cassio of Florentine. He in good time must his lieutenant be, and I, God bless the mark, his worship's ensign.
1: I would not follow him then, good Iago.
2: Oh, sir, content you. I follow him to serve my turn upon him. We cannot all be masters, nor all masters cannot be truly followed. In following him, I follow but myself. Call up her father. Rouse him, make after him, poison his delight.
3: What ho, Reverentio! Signor Reverentio, ho!
4: Look to your house, your daughter, and your bags! Thieves! Thieves!
5: What is the reason of this terrible summons? What is the matter there?
6: Signor, is all your family within?
4: Are all doors locked?
5: What, have you lost your wit?
6: Most reverend signor, do you know my voice?
5: Not I. What are you?
6: My name is Roderigo.
5: Oh, worse welcome. I have charged you not to haunt about my doors. In honest plainness, you've heard me say my daughter is not for you.
6: Sir, I beseech you that your fair daughter, Desdemona, to the gross clasps of a lascivious Moor has fled. Straight satisfy yourself. If she be in her chamber or your house, let loose on me the justice of the state for this delusion.
5: Strike on the tinder hole. Give me a taper. Call up all my people. Light, I say, light!
2: Farewell, Roderigo, for I must leave you. It seems not meet nor wholesome to my place to be produced against the Moor. Lead to the arsenal the raised search, and there will I be with him. So farewell.
0: Scene two, outside the arsenal, a few moments later. Enter Othello, Iago, and attendants with torches.
7: 'Tis better as it is.
2: But I pray, sir, are you fast married? For be sure of this, that Signor Babancio is much beloved, and hath in his effect a voice potential as double as the Duke's. He will divorce you.
7: Let him do his spite. My loyal services shall out-tongue his complaints. For no, Iago, but that I love the gentle Desdemona. But look, what lights come yonder?
2: These are the raised father and his friends. You were best go in.
7: No, not I must be found. Is it they?
2: By Janus, I think no.
7: The servants of the Duke and my lieutenant Cassio. The goodness of the night upon you, friends. What is the news, Cassio?
8: The Duke does greet you, General, and he requires your haste post-haste appearance even on the instant.
7: What's the matter, think you?
8: Something from Cyprus, as I may divine. You've been hotly called for.
7: It is well I'm found by you.
2: Come, Captain, will you go?
7: Have with you.
8: Here comes another troop to seek for you.
2: It is Brabantio, General. Be advised, he comes to bad intent.
7: Hola! Stand there!
6: Signor, it is the Moor!
5: Stand down with him! Thief!
7: Keep up your bright sword for the duel, Rustum!
5: Foul thief! Where hast thou stowed my daughter? I'll have disputed on!
7: Where will you that I go to answer this your charge?
5: To prison!
7: What if I do obey? How may the Duke be therewith satisfied, whose messengers are here about my side, upon some present business of the state to bear me to him?
5: The Duke in council, and this time of the night? Bring him away. Mine's not an idle cause. The Duke himself cannot but feel this wrong as for his own.
0: Scene three, a council chamber. The Duke and Senator sitting at a table with lights.
9: Valiant Othello. We must straight employ you against the general enemy, Ottoman. I did not see you. Welcome, Signor Brabantio. We lacked your counsel and your help tonight.
5: So did I yours. Good your grace, pardon me. Neither my place nor aught I heard of business has raised me from my bed, for my particular grief is of so floodgate and o'erbearing nature that it then gluts and swallows other sorrows.
9: Why, what's the matter?
5: My daughter. Oh, my daughter.
9: Dead?
5: Aye, to me. She is abused, stolen from me, and corrupted by spells and medicines, bought of mountebanks. Here is the man, this Moor, whom now it seems your special mandate for the state affairs has hither brought.
9: Othello, what in your own part can you say to this?
7: I do beseech you, send for the lady, and let her speak of me before her father. If you do find me foul in her report, let your sentence even fall upon my life.
9: Fetch Desdemona hither.
7: Iago, conduct them. You best know the place. And till she come, as truly as to heaven, I'll present how I did thrive in this fair lady's love, and she in mine.
9: Say it, Othello.
7: Her father loved me, oft invited me, still questioned me the story of my life from year to year. I ran it through. I spoke of most disastrous chances, of moving accidents by flood and field, of being taken by the insolent foe and sold to slavery, and my redemption thence. This to hear would Desdemona seriously incline, and with a greedy ear devour up my discourse. When I did speak of some distressful stroke that my youth suffered, my story being done, she gave me for my pains a world of sighs. She swore in faith 'twas strange, 'twas passing strange. 'Twas pitiful, 'twas wondrous pitiful. She wished she had not heard it, yet she wished that heaven had made her such a man. She thanked me and bade me, if I had a friend that loved her, I should but teach him how to tell my story, and that would woo her. Upon this hint I spoke. She loved me for the dangers I had passed, and I loved her that she did pity them. This only is the witchcraft I have used. Here comes the lady, let her witness it.
5: Come hither, gentle mistress. Do you perceive in all this noble company where most you owe obedience?
10: My noble father, I do perceive here a divided duty. To you I am bound for life and education. My life and education both do learn me how to respect you. But here's my husband, and so much duty as my mother showed to you, preferring you before her father, so much I challenge that I may profess due to the Moor, my lord.
5: Come hither, Moor. I here do give you that with all my heart I would keep from you. For your sake, jewel, I am glad it's soul. I have no other child. I have done, my lord. Beseech you now to the affairs of state.
9: The Turk, with most mighty preparation, makes for Cyprus. Othello, the fortitude of the place is best known to you, and though we have there Montano, a substitute of most allowed sufficiency, yet opinion, a sovereign mistress of effects, throws a more safer voice on you.
7: I do undertake these present wars against the Ottomites.
9: At 10 in the morning here we'll meet again. Othello, leave some officer behind, and he shall our commission bring to you.
7: Please, your grace, my ensign Iago, a man he is of honesty and trust. To his conveyance I assign my wife, with what else needful your good grace shall think to be sent after me.
9: Let it be so. Good night to everyone. Adieu, brave Moor. Use Desdemona well.
5: Look to her, Moor. Have a quick eye to see. She has deceived her father. May do thee.
7: My life upon her faith. Come, Desdemona. I have but an hour of love, of worldly matters and direction to spend with thee. We must obey the time.
2: What sayest thou, Rodrigo?
9: What will I do?
2: Why, go to bed and sleep.
9: I will incontinently drown myself.
2: If you do, I shall never love thee after. Why, thou silly gentleman?
9: What should I do? I confess it is my shame to be so fond of her, but it is not in my virtue to amend it.
2: Virtue, a fig. 'Tis in ourselves that we are thus or thus. Our bodies are gardens, to the which our wills are gardeners. Come, be a man. Drown thyself. Drown cats and blind puppies. Put money in thy purse. It cannot be that Desdemona should long continue her love unto the Moor. Put money in thy purse, nor he to her. It was a violent commencement, and you shall see an answerable sequestration. Put but money in thy purse. These Moors are changeable in their wills. She must change for youth. She will find the error of her choice. She must have change. She must. If you must damn yourself, do it a more delicate way than drowning. Make all the money you can. You shall enjoy her.
9: Will you be fast to my hopes?
2: You are sure of me. Go, make money. I have told thee often, and I tell thee again and again. I hate the Moor. Adieu.
9: I'll be with thee betimes.
2: Thus do I ever make my fool my purse. I hate the Moor. Let me see now. Cassio's a proper man. To get his place and to make up my will, a double knavery. How? How? After some time to abuse Othello's ear that his lieutenant Cassio is too familiar with his wife. Cassio hath a person and a smooth disposed to be suspected. The Moor is of a free and open nature that thinks men honest that but seem to be so, and will as tenderly be led by the nose as asses are. I have it. It is engendered. Hell and night must bring this monstrous birth to the world's light.

0: Autolite is bringing you Richard Widmark, Kathy Lewis, and Elliot Lewis in part one of William Shakespeare's Othello. 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
1: Say, Harlow, how long has Autolite been making electrical systems?
2: Ever since 1911, Senator, when Autolite developed the first two-unit, six-volt automotive electrical system ever used as original equipment. 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
0: And now, Autolite brings back to our Hollywood soundstage Richard Widmark, Kathy Lewis, and Elliot Lewis in Mr. Lewis's production of William Shakespeare's Othello, a tale well calculated to keep you in suspense.

0: Act Two, Scene One. A month later, a seaport in Cyprus. The wars are over. Othello's sail has been sighted. Enter Cassio, Iago, Roderigo, and Desdemona. The Moor's lieutenant pays innocent compliment to Desdemona as Iago and the jealous Roderigo stand apart.
1: He takes her by the palm.
2: Aye, well said. Whisper.
1: With as little a web as this, will I ensnare as great a fly as Cassio.
2: I smile upon her, do.
1: I will catch you in your own courtesies.
2: Good, well kissed.
1: An excellent courtesy. 'Tis so indeed. Yet again your fingers to your lips. Would they were clyster pipes for your sake.
3: The Moor, I know his trumpet.
4: 'Tis truly so.
5: Let's meet him and receive him.
6: Oh, my fair warrior.
5: My dear Othello.
6: It gives me wonder great as my content to see you here before me. If it were now to die, 'twere now to be most happy. For I fear my soul has her content so absolute that not another comfort like to this succeeds in unknown fate.
5: The heavens forbid but that our loves and comfort should increase even as our days do grow.
6: Amen to that, sweet powers. I cannot speak enough of this content. It stops me here. It is too much of joy. In this, the greatest discords be that e'er our hearts shall make. I prithee, good Iago, go to the bay and disembark my coffers. Come, Cassio. Come, Desdemona. Once more, well met at Cyprus.
3: I will tell you this, good Roderigo. Desdemona is directly in love with Cassio.
4: With him? Why, 'tis not possible.
3: Mark me with what violence she first loved the Moor, but for bragging and telling her fantastical lies. And will she love him still for prating? Let not thy discreet heart think so. Her eye must be fed. And what delight shall she have to look on the devil? Her delicate tenderness will find itself abused and compel her to some second choice. Now, sir, this granted, who stands so eminently in the degree of this fortune as Cassio does?
4: I cannot believe that in her. She's full of the most blessed condition.
3: Blessed fig's end! Didst not see her paddle with the palm of Cassio's hand? Didst not mark that?
4: Yes, but that was but courtesy.
3: Lechery! By this hand. An index, an obscure prologue to the history of lust and foul thoughts. They met so near with their lips that their breaths embraced together. But, sir, watch you tonight. Cassio knows you not. I'll not be far from you. Do you find some occasion to anger Cassio?
4: Well,
3: provoke him that he may strike you. For even out of that will I cause these of Cyprus to mutiny, whose qualifications shall come into no true trust again but by the displanting of Cassio. So shall you have a shorter journey to your desires.
4: I will do this if I can bring it to any opportunity.
3: I warrant thee. Meet me by and by at the citadel. I must fetch his necessaries ashore. Farewell.
4: Adieu.
3: I'll have our Michael Cassio on the hip. Abuse him to the Moor in the rank garb. Make the Moor thank me, love me, and reward me for making him egregiously an ass. And practicing upon his peace and quiet, even to madness. 'Tis here, but yet confused. Knavery's plain face is never seen till used.
0: Scene, a hall in the castle. The time, early night. Enter Iago and Cassio.
7: We muster the watch, Iago.
3: Not this hour, Lieutenant. It is not yet 10 o'clock. Our general cast us thus early for the love of his Desdemona, who let us not therefore blame.
7: She is a most exquisite lady. Indeed, she is a most fresh and delicate creature.
3: What an eye she has. Methinks it sounds a parley of provocation.
7: An inviting eye, and yet, methinks, right modest.
3: And when she speaks, is it not an alarum to love?
7: It is indeed perfection.
3: Well, happiness to them. Come, Lieutenant, I have a stoup of wine. And here without are a brace of Cyprus gallants that would fain have a measure to the health of Othello.
7: Not tonight, good Iago. I have very poor and unhappy brains for drinking.
3: But one cup, I'll drink for you.
7: I have drunk but one cup tonight. I am unfortunate in the infirmity and dare not task my weakness with any more.
3: What, man? 'Tis a night of revels. The gallants desire it.
7: Where are they?
3: Here at the door. I pray you, call them in.
7: I'll do it, but it dislikes...
8: Gentlemen, let's look to our business. Do not think, gentlemen, I am drunk. This is my right hand and this is my left hand. I am not drunk now. I can stand well enough and speak well enough. Very well, then. You must not think that I am drunk.
9: To the master's platform. Come, let's set the watch.
3: Good Montano. You see this fellow that has gone before. He is a soldier fit to stand by Caesar. Yet I fear the trust Othello put him in on some odd time of his infirmity will shake this island.
9: Huh? But is he often thus?
3: 'Tis evermore the prologue to his sleep.
9: It were well the general were put in mind of it.
8: Help! Help!
3: But hark, what noise?
8: Help, you rogue, you rascal!
9: What's the matter, Lieutenant?
7: I'll beat the knave into a wicker bottle.
8: Beat me? Do you prate? Run!
9: Good Lieutenant, pray, sir, hold your hand.
8: Let me go, sir. I'll knock you all to mazard.
9: Come, come, you're drunk.
8: Drunk!
7: Rodrigo, away. Go out and cry a mutiny. Nay, good Lieutenant, sir. Montano, help, masters.
3: Who's that that rings the bell? The town will rise.
10: What is the matter here? Hold for your lives.
7: Lieutenant, sir. Montano. Gentlemen, have you forgot all sense of place and duty? Hold! The general speaks to you.
10: Silence that dreadful bell. It frights the isle from her propriety.
6: What's the matter, masters? Honest Iago that looks dead with grieving. Speak, who began this?
3: I do not know. I cannot speak any beginning to this peevish odds.
6: How came it, Michael, you were thus forgot?
7: I pray you, pardon me, I cannot speak.
6: Worthy Montano, what's the matter that you unlace your reputation thus and spend your rich opinion for the name of a night brawler? Give me answer to it.
9: Worthy Othello, I am hurt to danger. Your officer Iago can inform you.
6: Now, by heaven... If I stir or do but lift this arm, the best of you shall sink in my rebuke. Iago, who began?
9: If you deliver more or less than truth, you are no soldier.
3: Touch me not so near. I had rather have this tongue cut from my mouth than it should do offense to Michael Cassio. Yet I persuade myself to speak the truth. Shall nothing wrong him? Thus it is, General. Montano and myself being in speech, there comes a fellow crying out for help, and Cassio following him with determined sword to execute upon him. Sir, Montano steps into Cassio and entreats his pause. Myself, the crying fellow, did pursue. He, swift of foot, outran my purpose. When I came back, for this was brief, I found them close together at blow and thrust, even as again they were when you yourself did part them. Though Cassio did some little wrong to him, yet surely he received from him that fled some strange indignity which patience could not pass.
6: I know, Iago, your honesty and love does mince this matter, making it light to Cassio. Cassio, I love thee, but nevermore be officer of mine. Montano, for your hurts, myself will be your surgeon. Lead him off. Iago... Look with care about the town and silence those whom this vile brawl distracted. Good night.
3: Tell me, Cassio, what was he that you followed with your sword? What had he done to you?
7: I remember a mass of things, but nothing distinctly. Quarrel, but nothing wherefore.
3: But you are now well enough. How came you thus recovered?
7: It has pleased the devil, Brath. One unperfectness shows me another to make me frankly despise myself.
3: Come, you are too severe a morally.
7: I will ask him for my place again. He shall tell me I am a drunkard.
3: Come, come, come, come. You or any man living may be drunk at some time. I'll tell you what you shall do. Our general's wife is now the general. Confess yourself freely to her. Importune her help to put you in your place again. She is of so free, so kind, so apt, so blessed a disposition. She holds it a vice in her goodness not to do more than she is requested. This broken joint

0: 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Part one of Othello by William Shakespeare. Tonight stars Richard Widmark, Kathy Lewis, and Elliot Lewis.
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0: Next week, we conclude this first radio adaptation of William Shakespeare's tragic history of love and treachery and death, Othello. Again next week, our stars will be Richard Widmark, Kathy Lewis, and Elliot Lewis. And again next week, we hope to keep you in suspense. The Abridged Othello was adapted for Suspense by Anthony Ellis and Elliot Lewis. The program was transcribed and directed by Mr. Lewis, with music arranged by Lucian Morawick from themes by Giuseppe Verdi. The orchestra was conducted by Lud Gluskin. Featured in tonight's cast were Joseph Kearns as Cassio, William Conrad as Montano, Whitfield Connor as Roderigo, Herb Butterfield as Brabacho, William Johnstone as the Duke, Byron Kane, and Larry Thorpe.
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14: 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No, there's no hiding place down there. Not when the gods of wrath loose their terrible swift sword. Not when the hound of heaven carries his quarry down the curving lanes of space. Not when there's the bomb. But these things happen to somebody else, not to us. The bomb won't drop on us, we tell ourselves. Death will not come for us. And death, offstage, smiles and nods and agrees.
15: No one ever dies until he is dead.
14: Here and there you find a strange one, a citizen and taxpayer who believes what he reads in the papers. A fellow who takes things seriously. A fellow who looks after his own. A fellow like Sam Endover, husband, father, and the man who believes if you don't do it yourself, nobody will do it for you.
16: To you, maybe, but not for you.
17: What's that mean?
16: Nothing, really. Just trying to get things started.
17: Seems to me you got enough started with that bomb shelter you're digging in the backyard.
16: Fallout shelter, Mary Lou. No such thing as a bomb shelter these days. Bombs are too big. No protecting against them. Just fallout. No place in the country is safe from radioactive fallout after an attack.
17: Except us.
16: And folks like us who've built their own shelters.
17: Well, just between you and me, Sam, I wouldn't be caught dead in that cave you've dug.
16: Well, you'd sure be caught dead outside of it to come an attack.
18: Hey, Pop.
16: Yes, Andy?
18: There are a couple of fellows outside from the TV station.
16: TV? Oh, yes.
18: They want to know where the bomb shelter is.
16: Fallout shelter, Sandy.
17: Sam, what is this?
16: Tell them it's out back, and tell your sister to come out. They'll probably want to put us all on TV, I suspect.
17: Put us on TV? The very idea, Sam Endover. Springing a thing like this on me without any warning. My hair is a sight. My dress is a mess.
16: Now, Mary Lou, you look just fine to me.
17: Oh, now what?
16: Aha, that'll be the mayor, I imagine.
17: The mayor?
16: Yes, you know how politicians like to get in on things like this. It's a big story. Locally, that is.
17: Sam Endover, I'll be surprised if I ever speak to you again as long as I live.
19: And now, ladies and gentlemen, it is my privilege to introduce your friend and mine, His Honor, the Mayor of Happy Valley.
20: Thank you, Charlie Lemon. This is a great and historic occasion, my fellow citizens. It marks the completion of the very first fallout shelter in our fair city. It is not only as your mayor, but as head of your civil defense organization that I am here today to congratulate our public-minded fellow townsman, Sam Endover.
16: Hear that,
20: now,
16: Mary Lou?
20: At first sight,
16: he's talking about me.
17: The very idea, pulling this on me without any warning. Daddy, do I look all right?
16: You look scrumptious, honey.
21: The red light's on.
16: Eh?
21: Means the camera's on us.
17: Merciful heavens.
16: Say cheese, honey.
20: This here's Sam Endover and his lovely wife, Mrs. Endover, and his two lovely children. Sam, I want you to know Happy Valley is proud of you.
16: Thank you, Mr. Mayor.
20: Now, Sam, maybe you'd like to tell all the folks out there how come you came to build this fallout shelter.
16: Well, Your Honor, it seemed to me everybody was talking about defense and shelters, and nobody was doing anything about it. It seemed like somebody ought to get started, so I decided to build her.
20: Splendid. Citizenship in action. Wouldn't you say, Mrs. Endover?
17: It doesn't make any difference what I say. When my husband gets a bee in his bonnet, it's an ID fixé, if you know what I mean.
20: Yes. Yes, indeed I do. And what about the young folks? What do you think about your dad's project,
22: Who, me?
20: Yes, my dear, you. What's your name?
22: I'm Cindy.
21: And I'm Sandy.
20: Yes, Sandy. Just a minute, Cindy. How do you like this fallout shelter?
22: Oh, I don't know.
20: Is it comfortable?
22: I don't know. I guess so.
21: Oh, how would you know? You've never even been down in it.
20: Have you, Sandy?
21: Sure. I think it's cool and a half.
20: Cool and... Well, Sam, now how about telling the folks about your shelter, eh?
16: Well, okay. Well, now up above here, you can see the two ventilating pipes. You pump stale air out of this one, and it's replaced by fresh air through this one. Now inside, well, it isn't a mansion, but it's got all the necessities. Canned goods, bottled water, paper towels, paper plates, first aid kit.
20: And you've got a radio, of course.
16: Oh, yes, and extra batteries. Everything to keep the family going for 2 weeks.
20: Splendid, just splendid. You're to be congratulated, Sam. Happy Valley is indeed proud of you.
23: It's very impressive, Mr. Endover. But will it work?
16: What do you mean, Charlie?
23: Well, do you really think four people could live in that little room for 2 weeks?
16: Well, of course I do.
23: Personally, I doubt they could stand it for a week, even for a weekend.
16: Now, look here, Charlie Lemon. We're talking about survival, about a matter of life or death.
23: Yes, I know. But just between you and me, Mr. Endover, would you really put your family down there in that little hole?
16: I most certainly would, if it became necessary. And I'll prove it to you and to all the other doubters just how good my shelter is.
23: What do you mean?
16: Well, I'll take my family into it right now. Just as if we were...
22: But Sam!
16: And we'll spend the weekend down there with no discomfort at all. And you can stay here if you like and take our pictures when we come out. Maybe that'll be proof, Mr. Charlie Wise Guy Lemon.
17: Sam, are you out of your mind?
16: No, but I'm good and mad and...
23: That would be a convincing demonstration, Mr. Andover, if you really mean it.
16: I mean it. Go on, Sandy, pile in there.
18: Oh, boy, the whole weekend.
16: All right, you next, Cindy.
22: But, Daddy, I've got a date tonight.
16: There's no time for dates. This is going to be just like it'd be if there was an attack. In you go.
22: But, Daddy, I...
16: In. All right, you next, Mary Lou.
17: Sam, I told you I wouldn't be caught dead down there.
16: You're not going to let me down in front of the TV audience now, are you?
17: I just might.
16: Oh, Mary Lou, please be a pal.
17: Sam, I...
16: Besides, it's beginning to rain.
17: Oh, Sam.
16: Smile for the camera, like you were saying cheese, not prunes.
19: There he goes, ladies and gentlemen. Mr. Sam Andover has just locked himself and his family into his backyard fallout shelter to demonstrate how comfortable and safe it is. Good luck to you, Mr. Andover, and to your courageous family who will spend the weekend in your homemade fallout shelter. We return you now to our studios.
20: Yeah, you were a little hard on Sam Andover.
23: Maybe, but it's a better story this way, isn't it?
20: Well, yes, I suppose so.
23: Better story for civil defense. We might even be able to tie it into a network news show. Get it all over the country.
20: My, my, that would be wonderful for Happy Valley, wouldn't it?
23: Wouldn't hurt you either. Come next November, would it, Mr. Mayor?
20: Well, I wasn't thinking of that.
23: Of course not.
0: Hey, Charlie.
23: Yeah?
0: Studio's on the horn.
23: Thanks, Joe. Charlie Lemon here.
1: This is Mr. Richards, Charlie.
23: Yes, sir?
1: That was a nice fast one you just pulled on Sam Andover.
23: Well, you know how it is.
1: You made a good show out of a routine pickup.
23: I thought so.
1: Well, here's one that may top that.
23: What is it?
1: You get that mobile unit up to Larson Dam as quick as you can.
23: What's the trouble?
1: Well, there's none yet, but there may be plenty. The rain that just started down here is a cloudburst upriver. They're afraid the dam can't handle it.
23: I'm on my way. Mobile one, over and out. Wrap it up, boys. We're pulling out.
20: But what about them, Andover and his family?
23: You heard what Sam said. They're safe down there for 2 weeks.
16: Say now, you can't beat this, can you? All the comforts of home. Mm.
17: Like what?
16: Why, electric lights, radio, running water.
18: No television. Why isn't there any TV, Dad?
16: It takes up too much room. Makes too much heat. And anyway, under attack conditions, we'd have to depend on radio for instructions.
22: What are we going to do without any TV?
16: There are books.
17: Yes, indeed. The Bible, Shakespeare, and What to Do Till Your Doctor Comes.
16: And there are magazines. Here, Cindy, here's your favorite movie magazine.
22: I saw that one 2 weeks ago. Yeah. Look, Dad, can't I get out of here? I got a very important date with Alan.
16: I'm sure Alan understands. He probably saw you on TV.
22: Oh, no.
16: Or heard about you on radio. You're a celebrity, you know. First on TV and then on radio. We all are. Celebrities.
17: Celebrity or not, the air's getting close down here.
16: All right. Sandy, crank up the vent blowers.
18: Sure, Dad.
16: There. That clears her out in a hurry.
17: It does? I hadn't noticed any difference.
16: You will.
17: Sam, listen. I've gone along with this the way you asked me to, but don't ask too much. I'm telling you now, I intend to sleep in my own bed tonight.
22: Then can I go on my date?
16: You two don't seem to realize how important this is.
17: I realize you let yourself be tricked by that smooth-talking Charlie Lemon into putting your family through one of the silliest, most uncomfortable, darn fool things.
16: Wait a minute. Look at it this way, Mary Lou. When people see how easy it is for us to get by in a shelter...
17: Easy? Huh.
16: Maybe they might build shelters for themselves.
2: Now, here's the latest on the storm.
16: Turn up the radio, son. Let's see what they have to say about us.
2: Have been falling steadily in the city and surrounding countryside for several hours. Okay. This unprecedented downpour has placed a strain on the Larson Dam, and it's now doubtful if it can hold through the night.
17: Oh, no.
2: Residents in Hawthorne Ravine, beneath the dam, are being evacuated by police and civilian defense teams. Elsewhere, mudslides have blocked several roads in the outskirts of the city.
16: Wow-wee.
2: Just 5 minutes ago, the mayor declared a state of emergency in Happy Valley and wired the governor to designate the town as a disaster area.
17: Oh.
2: In addition to the flood danger, mudslides created by the heavy rain are threatening homes in many areas. Civil defense.
16: I don't understand
2: that
16: they haven't mentioned us on the radio all evening.
17: They have more important things on their minds, it would appear.
0: and Red
17: Cross. Well, it's time to go to bed.
16: Very well, dear. You want a lower or an upper?
17: I say go to bed. In my own bed, in my own house.
16: But we can't do that, Mary Lou. That'd be cheating, going back on my word.
17: Nobody's going to know or care. They've forgotten all about us with this storm. Well, Cindy, are you ready for bed?
22: Oh, yes, Mother.
18: I want to stay down here.
17: I don't care what you men do, but us ladies are going to sleep in the house tonight.
16: Now, listen, Mary Lou.
17: You listen to me, Sam. I'm fed up. I've had it up to here. Now, you let me out of here this minute. The lights!
16: Hey, what's that?
22: Turn on the lights!
16: Just a minute. Wait till I find a flashlight. The storm. Power failure, that's all.
17: That's all.
22: Daddy, you know I hate the dark.
18: Here's a flashlight, Dad.
16: Good boy, Sandy.
22: I'm scared, Daddy.
16: Now, there's nothing to be scared about, honey. We're all together.
17: Are we? Are you ready to stop this nonsense and go back to the house?
16: Oh. All right, Mary Lou, I guess so. But there probably won't be any lights there either.
17: There'd be hot water and room to move around in.
16: All right, you win. We'll go back to the house. That's funny.
17: What?
16: The door's stuck. Here, son, take this light a minute, will you? Try to free her. She's giving a little.
17: Sam, look.
16: Eh? What?
17: Squeezing around the edge of the door.
16: Mud. Well, there's no wonder I couldn't push it open against all that muck. They said on the radio, mudslides. We're buried in a mudslide.
17: What are we going to do?
16: Nothing, Mary Lou. There's nothing we can do. We're stuck here until they come and get us.
22: I'm scared, Daddy. I'm scared.
17: No, Sam, no. We can't stay down here. Buried alive.
16: Now, shut up, both of you. We can and we will. This shelter was designed and equipped to keep the four of us alive for 2 weeks.
22: We'll all be dead in 2 weeks.
16: They'll come for us long before that.
22: No. They'll forget. They've got too many other people to take care of. They'll leave us here to rot in our graves.
16: I said to shut up!
18: Gee, Pop.
22: Oh, Sam. You hit me.
16: Well, I'm sorry, darling. I had to. This is no time to panic. Sandy.
18: Yes, Dad?
16: Get on the air pump. I want to make sure our ventilation is working.
18: Sure, Pop.
16: Yeah, she's pulling the used air out okay. Yep, we're getting good fresh air from the outside. Good. Now, listen to me. We have nothing to worry about. Absolutely nothing. We're in the identical situation we'd be in after an H-bomb attack. We're forced to remain in this shelter for an indeterminate length of time. We have fresh air. We have food. We have a little light.
17: What happens when those batteries burn out?
16: They won't. If we use the light carefully, they'll last more than 2 weeks. There's only one thing that can hurt us.
22: What, Daddy? What can hurt us?
16: Ourselves. Cowardice. Panic. Tears. Hysteria. Like I said, we're okay and we're provided for. And there's only one thing that is asked of us.
18: What's that, Dad?
16: That we survive.
14: No hiding place down there. Not when forces beyond man's control conspire against man's comfort and convenience. No hiding place. When thunderheads climb majestically in the summer afternoon and dump a Niagara of rain in one little river valley. A whim of nature from which no man is altogether safe. But at least, nature's whim and not man's. A storm that is over with the next day's sun. Not a man-made sun exploding and poisoning air and earth and sky for days on end.
3: Mobile 1, Charlie Lemon speaking.
1: This is Richards, Charlie. You going to call it a day?
3: 2 days and a night. I'm beat.
1: Well, I'll bet you are. Will you take tomorrow off? Now I'll have Eddie Hartwig cover the mobile unit for you.
3: Thanks, Mr. Richards. It'll be pretty quiet, just clean up stuff. Dam's holding and the water's dropping. Of course, the mudslides will be giving some trouble until they settle, but they're mostly in new subdivisions in the hills. And everyone's been evacuated from the really bad areas.
1: Well, you can be proud of yourself, Charlie. You've got a lot of fine pickups the last couple of days, beginning yesterday morning with that family in the fallout shelter.
3: Holy smokes, I forgot all about them.
1: Well, no wonder you've been a little busy.
3: No, listen, Mr. Richards. They live in Holly Glens. That's the site of one of the worst mudslides. And I was the one who dared them to go into that shelter. It's all my fault.
1: But they're all right. They're in the shelter.
3: That's for sure. But how do you know they're all right?
0: I wear my pink pajamas in the summer when it's hot. I wear my woolen nightie in the winter when it's not. And sometime in the springtime and sometime in the fall, I jump between the sheets without a darn thing on at all.
4: It's a long, long, long time since I heard that song. Where did you learn it, Sandy?
18: In the Scouts.
4: Well, I'll be. That's where I first heard it. Yeah? When I was a scout, yeah? Way back before the war.
18: Which war, Dad?
4: Well, the World War, of course.
18: One or two?
17: Sandy, your father's a young man. Why, he almost missed the Second World War. He was so young.
4: Yes, I had to lie about my age, but they finally made me a drummer boy with an armor division.
18: Oh, come on, Dad.
4: Mary Lou, this is wonderful.
17: What is, honey?
4: We're talking to each other. We're kidding with each other. We're not looking at television. It's just wonderful.
17: Oh, it is nice, isn't it?
4: Yeah. I'm pleased to meet you, Mary Lou. I'm glad to make your acquaintance, Sandy.
18: Hi.
4: And to know you, Cindy.
22: Oh, Daddy.
4: We've all been away from each other far too long.
17: Sam?
4: Yes, darling?
17: Hold my hand.
4: Like that?
17: Like that. And squeeze it hard. Like that. Oh, Sam, I don't want to get lost from you again.
4: You won't, honey, I promise.
22: Daddy?
4: Yes, dear?
22: I don't feel so good.
4: What's the matter?
22: I've got a headache. And I feel sort of woozy.
4: Oh? Well, we'll fix that. Sandy, man the pumps.
18: Aye, aye, sir.
4: All you need is a little fresh air, my girl. And that's what we got. Fresh air coming up.
18: Hey, Dad.
4: Yeah?
18: Something's funny. This pump's hard to turn.
4: Well, let me see. Yeah, so it is. All right, keep turning while I test the suction. No, it's not pumping any air out. Hand me that broom, Sandy.
18: Here you are.
4: You. I just poke it up the pipe and see what's obstructing it. Oh, my.
17: Sam, what is it?
4: Oh, no.
17: Sam, where's all that mud coming from?
4: From the ventilating pipe, that's where. The mudslide's covered the shelter completely. It's blocking the vents. It's cut off our air. We're trapped down here.
17: Sam. Sam, now, don't you press the panic button.
4: You're right. I'm sorry.
17: I wouldn't want to have to slap your face.
4: Oh, that would never do. Not in front of the children.
22: Daddy, my headache's something awful.
17: I'll get you some aspirin. But I'm not sure it'll do any good.
22: Oh, why not?
17: Well, I think Daddy better tell you.
4: Yeah. Now, listen carefully, kids, and quietly. We're in a bad spot. Our air is cut off. We only have as much air to breathe as there is in the shelter. Now, I want you to lie down and don't make any sudden movements. And don't breathe deeply. We've got to conserve the air as long as we can.
18: For how long, Dad?
4: I don't know, Sandy. Until they come and dig us out.
22: But they won't come. Mother said so.
4: Now, crying won't make them come. Now, knock it off.
22: Yes, Daddy.
17: Take this aspirin, dear.
4: Wait a minute. We're having so much fun entertaining ourselves, I forgot all about the portable radio. Turn it on, son.
18: Yeah.
4: Let's see if anybody's got a bigger disaster than we have.
2: Evacuation post in the basement of the police station. Two bulldozers are needed at once in Holly Glen. Two bulldozers to Holly Glen at once.
18: Yeah. Holly Glen.
2: Attention,
17: maybe they remember.
4: They have. Listen.
2: This is a message to Sam Andover and his family in their bomb shelter in Holly Glen. Your shelter is buried beneath a mudslide.
22: Mudslide?
2: We are making every effort to dig you out.
17: Oh, thank God.
2: Bulldozers are on their way. But meantime, volunteer civil defense workers are shoveling away at this mountain of mud from which I am speaking directly above you. Hang
17: right
2: on.
17: Right above us.
2: Don't panic. Help is on its way.
4: On its way. But will it get here soon enough?
6: How does it look, Mr. Mayor?
20: That mudslide's treacherous, Charlie. As soon as the dozer cuts away a path, the hill comes down and fills it up.
6: Is there any estimate on when they'll get through?
20: It's anybody's guess.
6: I feel terrible about this. You know, it's my fault they're down there.
20: Don't feel too bad yet. Look at what happened to their house. That big tree fell right across the bedroom wing. They'd all be dead if they'd been there last night.
6: Well, maybe they're dead anyway.
20: Let us pray that they're not.
6: Yeah, you do that. Hey, Joe.
8: Yeah?
6: Cut me into program channel.
8: Okay. Start in my queue.
24: The
19: This is a message to Sam Andover and his family. This is a message to Sam Andover and his family. Charlie Lemon speaking. This mudslide is giving us a lot of trouble, but the bulldozers are making headway. Two of them have been working for the last hour.
22: Sandy.
19: And we've sent for two more.
22: Sandy.
19: So don't worry.
4: He's
19: We're going to get you
22: Sandy.
19: Out. I repeat.
4: She's still breathing.
19: This is a message to Sam Andover and his family.
4: Oh, honey, I'm sorry. I'm so sorry.
22: Hush. Don't get excited. Don't use up the air, dear.
4: It's all my fault. I got you into this. I made you.
22: You brought us all together, Sam. That's what's most important. We're together. For the first time in a long, long time. Sam?
4: Yes, dear.
22: Kiss me, Sam. I guess I'm slipping. I thought I heard...
4: So did I.
22: The tricks our imagination plays on us.
4: No. No, it isn't imagination. They made it. They got you.
22: Oh, thank God.
4: All right. I'll take Cindy. Can you handle Sandy?
22: Yes, dear.
4: Mother.
22: Okay, darling, we're all right.
4: Smile for the television cameras.
22: I know. Like I was saying, cheese, not prunes.
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0: His voice was on the wind, calling, calling to me. And the surf was to the west of me and to the east. And the sounds of the night sea were all around. And on the finger of strand I waited for him. For my love. For my love as he rode to me. And a star swung across the moon. And the wind rose from the night as he rode to me. As he came to me.
1: I thought you wouldn't be here, Barbara Allen.
0: And where else would I be on such a night?
1: Home, perhaps, where it's warm.
0: How?
1: And the young men of Scarlet Town to knock on your door. Not here, where the sea rises and the moon is cold.
0: Where I meet my love.
1: But there's a storm coming.
0: Let it.
1: The storm and the tides will drown this strand.
0: And we would drown.
1: Yes.
0: We would drown, Will. And you would live no longer than I, and I no longer than you. Our love would die at once on a storm.
1: Why do you talk of death?
0: Oh, I talk of love.
1: And I do. And there's no death in it.
0: No, Will.
1: Only this.
0: Oh, Will.
1: Fair Barbara Allen. Wild Barbara Allen. Ride with me.
0: Yes.

0: Father?
1: In the kitchen. Sean's here. He's been waiting.
2: Hello, Barbara Allen. I'll get you some tea.
0: No.
1: The pillow in back of me slid down, Barbara Allen. Fix it. Where you been?
0: On the Strand.
2: With Will.
0: With Will.
1: Sean's been waiting. You knew he was going to be here.
2: I've been sitting with your father, waiting. Doing the things you should be doing. Or you meet Will on the Strand.
0: Ah, he can do for himself. Drink your tea, Father.
1: I like whiskey in it.
2: Here. Drink, old man.
1: I like whiskey in it because whiskey keeps the warm down. And it's a cold house. It's a season of storm, and I have a daughter who's never home.
0: Ah, Father.
1: The warmth of my daughter is for a sailor named Will.
0: Father.
1: And my house is cold.
2: He'll need a pillow for his chair, Barbara Allen.
0: He can do for himself. He can do whatever he needs for himself. He sits there and rocks and remembers the time when he had a wife to do for him. Do everything but walk for him.
1: My house is cold.
0: Oh, listen to him.
2: Barbara Allen?
0: Yes, Sean.
2: Will is a sailor.
0: Yes.
2: With a small boat.
0: Yes.
2: And a narrow life.
0: You couldn't know.
2: I know. And one day he'll say goodbye to you and sail his small boat. And that will be the day when the sea will throw him back to you. Wrapped in kelp. And drowned.
0: And what of you, Sean? Shopkeeper, Sean. Seller of pots and fish hooks and whiskey, Sean. Should I love you, Sean?
2: Yes.
1: Cole.
0: And what will you make of me? One like him who sits in a rocker and remembers.
2: You love Will. How many others love Willie the sailor? And how many does he love?
0: No one.
2: There's a girl. You've seen her, Barbara Allen. She's new to Scarlet Town. Her name is Moya, and she drinks wine with Will. They whisper and laugh together.
0: Get out of here,
2: they
0: Sean.
2: They say when Will leaves you, he goes to her.
0: You lie.
2: And if I'm not lying, if he hurts you, Barbara Allen, I'll kill him.
0: Get out of here, Sean.
2: I would. I'd kill him.
0: And later I could still hear my father rocking and the sounds of his remembering. For me, it was a night of no sleep. I lay there in my bed and outside was fitful squalls of rain that began and stopped and began again. Outside was surf that eddied in the rocks and mist and choke and tangle of kelp flung against the strand. And Will's face and his words and the words of Sean and the sudden blaze of light across my bed. The night careened against the sea. And then the night was still. Then it was morning. I got up and dressed, walked through the room where my father was, still sleeping in his chair. The beach had been pitted by the rain when I walked it. The dune grass was green and shining. The wind held, stung the sand against my legs. And down the curve of the beach and near the end of it, Will's boat, the sail on it to be mended. For me to mend. For Will.
3: Hello.
0: What are you doing on Will's boat?
3: It's where I belong now. On Will's boat. To mend his nets and the sails.
0: Will sent you here?
3: He left me here.
0: I know who you are. You're Moya. You wear a silk dress in the morning to mend a net. Here, this is a net. Mend it. Let me watch what you'll do with it.
3: He will teach me when he returns.
0: When did you see Will?
3: I saw him.
0: When?
3: When I was with him. When he told me to stay here, and today we would go sailing together.
0: Sailing? Where? Why?
3: To some place. This coast is new to me. Will wants me to know it.
0: What other places has he shown you?
3: Scarlet Town and what's around it.
0: You've ridden with him?
3: On his black horse.
0: Ridden the Strand? At night?
3: Yes.
0: And the ruined church at the end of it?
3: Yes. All of these things.
0: Where is Will?
3: We sail today. Will's in Scarlet Town. He's buying things for the sailing. wine
0: at Shawn's.
3: What?
0: Will is at Shawn's. And he'll stay there. He won't sail with you.

0: He's in there, Barbara Allen, in Sean's place.
1: Why is there a crowd, Mr. Eamon?
0: In Sean's place. Will's in there.
1: What happened?
0: I was in there. Will was buying things of Sean. Will was laughing. He broke open a bottle of wine. He made a toast.
1: A toast? To whom?
0: To the ladies all around.
1: To Moya?
0: To her.
1: And what happened?
0: There was talk. Then Will had a knife in his hand. And Sean did too.
1: There was a fight.
0: Will's in there, Barbara, and he's lying on the floor. He called your name.
1: Hello, Will.
2: I'm dying, Barbara Allen.
1: What did you say, Will?
2: I'm dying.
1: Die.
3: Autolite is bringing you Miss Anne Baxter in The Death of Barbara Allen. Tonight's presentation in radio's outstanding theater of thrills, Suspense.
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0: carried Will to the edge of the Strand, the people's scarlet town, and I was not there. They opened the earth of the old churchyard, and they scattered the earth over the body of Will, and I was not there. I walked the sands of Scarlet Shore, and I cursed the grave that held him.
1: Is that you, Barbara Allen?
0: What do you want, old woman?
1: Is that you, Barbara Allen? I'm old and I can't see so good, especially with the mist so heavy and drifting like they do.
0: What do you want?
1: Oh, give me some of the driftwood you're gathering. I'm an old woman, and when I bend for the wood, the sea snatches it from my hand.
0: Take what I have. There's more.
1: Let me walk with you and fill my apron for me.
0: All right.
1: Your Will is dead.
2: He's dead.
1: They're burying him. The whole town's there. You're not there, Barbara Allen.
0: And you're not there, old woman.
1: I buried three sons on that strand in the churchyard at the end of it. Never do I want to be on that strip of land again.
0: Nor I.
1: But you will. And I. Your death place is there, and mine, and all of us of Scarlet Town. The earth covers us in summer, and the sea in winter and storm. Give me that piece of wood from my apron.
0: Take it.
1: You met Will there on the strand, didn't you, Barbara Allen? It's a place of love and death. That Will was handsome.
0: Listen to me, old woman. Walk with me and beg my driftwood, and I'll give it to you. But don't talk to me of Will.
1: And why not? He died for the love of you.
0: For the love of me, and one called Moya, and the rest of the ladies all around.
1: For the love of you, I was there in Sean's place, touching the bolts of dress goods, and close, I heard what happened, all of it.
0: For the love of me.
1: Sean spoke your name lightly in a teasing way, and he leaned over with a smile and whispered a question in Will's ear. Then in Will's hand was a knife because of what Sean had asked.
0: You lie, old woman.
1: It's how Will died. For the love of you, I swear it on the graves of my three sons who lie dead.
0: For the love of me. Not for the one called Moya.
1: Her of the silk dress who paid Will to take her sailing.
0: Paid him?
1: This I heard, too. When the toasts were drunk in Sean's place, gave him money to take her sailing. Will spoke her name lightly and laughed when he told us of it. Oh, fetch me that piece of wood there, Barbara Allen, and my apron will be full.

0: An hour, I walked the beach gathering driftwood for my house. And all the while, the bell of the ruined church tolled for Will. For the death of Will. For my true love. For Will. Night came swiftly with the rain. And the moon set behind something black in the sky. And it stayed there. The sea was vast. It rolled in and broke. And the end of it was chill against my feet. Far away, the file of mourners' lights as they walked homeward. And I went home, too, and made a fire. Waited till the sound of my father's returning. The funeral was over. The dead had been buried. My father asked for a tea with whiskey in it. I gave it to him. I left. I went to a place. Sean's place.
1: Barbara Allen.
2: The storm outside, you're drenched.
0: Take my coat, Sean.
2: Yes.
0: You killed Will.
2: It was a fair fight.
0: You killed him with a knife.
2: In my belt.
0: You'll hang for it.
2: No, it was a fair fight. According to the law of Scarlet Town, he could have killed me. I'm alive, he's dead, no one will hang.
0: Oh, I'm glad. I was worried for you.
2: Barbara Allen.
0: No. No, wait. Tell me about it.
2: About what?
0: The fight. How you killed Will.
2: Will was your love and you want to know how he died?
0: Will is dead and I can't grieve. Tell me why, Sean.
2: I'll make you happy.
0: Yes. Tell me how you killed Will.
2: Will was a sailor. But he was clumsy with a knife. And when I drew mine, and we faced each other, and we circled, I could tell it. Heavy-footed and awkward. And when he rushed me, I stepped aside. And he fell. And everybody laughed. And I let him get up. And somehow he closed with me. And cut me. Here, on my arm.
0: Oh, show me. Oh, poor Sean.
2: We bent back over the counter. The two of us struggling. And I looked into his face. And I saw a thing. Fright. Willie the sailor was scared. And I brought my hand up. Up, Barbara Allen. Oh, you should have seen it. His face when the knife went into him.
0: That knife? In your belt?
2: Yes.
0: I want to see it. Put it there on the table where I can look at it. Sean.
2: Yes?
0: What else will you do for me?
2: What?
0: There's a storm outside and I came to you. What will you do for me now?
2: Love you.
0: How?
2: With fine things, Barbara Allen. With silk from my shelves. Whatever you want. This one, this bolt of silk, or this one, or this one. Which one, Barbara Allen, which one? They're at your feet, whatever you want. And listen, I have these two. Mirrors. And these, buttons of shell. And these, combs of mother of pearl. For your hair, Barbara Allen.
0: Sean.
2: For your hair.
0: And you will love me forever, Sean?
2: For as long as I live.
0: Tell me again.
2: For as long as I live.
0: Yes.
2: You.
0: With a knife. You killed Will. I killed you.

0: Father.
1: You're home, Barbara.
0: Something happened, Father.
1: You left me alone again. Fire's gone out.
0: I went to Sean.
1: Fire's gone out.
0: And I killed him.
1: The sea spills over the churchyard, and the dead will drown. The dead in the old graves, and the dead in the new graves. Will.
0: That's why I killed Sean, Father. Because of Will.
1: His grave will sink beneath the sea, and the storm will wash over him. Lonely.
0: Don't you hear what I'm saying, Father? I killed Sean.
1: Will is dead.
0: I killed Sean.
1: And your life is over.
0: Yes.
1: Like mine. Sit with me, Barbara Allen.
0: Yes. And I sat with him at his feet while he rocked. He remembered, and I remembered. And once my father got up, walked to the fire and threw on wood, sat down again, rocked, and I remembered. Will, the grief came and the tears. Will, the tears. His grave would sink beneath the sea.
1: I'll make your bed, Barbara.
0: All right.
1: Say you killed Sean.
0: I did.
1: Look through the window.
0: Oh, the lights.
1: The people from Scarlet Town, they're coming after you.
0: Oh, they'll hang me for what I did.
1: Your love lies on the strand. He sleeps on the strand. Your love is lonely.
0: I ran to where my love was, where Will was. Down to the beach, onto the strand, and they followed me. The lights of the people from Scarlet Town, and their voices on the howling wind. And I ran down the strand, where the black sea was covering it, and they followed me. Their voices, and the bell on the wind, and their voices on the wind. I ran, and fell, and ran again. Where my love lay lonely. The Will in his grave. In the churchyard I found him. And no longer.

0: 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So remember, from bumper to tail light, you're always right with Autolite. And now we bring back to our suspense microphone Miss Ann Baxter. Miss Baxter, we of Autolite would like to thank you for another magnificent performance and to announce to our listeners that you have won the first annual Golden Mike Award for the best feminine performance of the past year on suspense. And here, Ann, is your handsome Golden Mike to add to the Baxter Trophy case. Oh,
1: thank you, Harlow. It's beautiful. And thanks to Autolite. I'd also like to thank the wonderful group of suspense players who worked with me, especially Joseph Kearns and Jeanette Nolan, who have also won Golden Mikes for the best supporting performances on suspense. Thank you for all of us, and good night.
0: Next week.

0: Jeanette Nolan was heard as the old lady, Joseph Kearns as Barbara's father. Featured in the cast were Harry Bartell, William Conrad, Louise Lewis, and Junius Matthews.
1: Ann Baxter is soon to be seen in Alfred Hitchcock's I Confess.
0: And remember, next week on Suspense, Mr. Cornell Wilde in Alan in Wonderland.
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0: producer of radio's outstanding theater of thrills, the master of mystery and adventure, William N. Robeson.
1: There is more than one kind of mystery. In addition to the whodunits, there are the howdunits and the whydunits. Take the celebrated murder story of Frankie and Johnny. Everybody knows who done it, Frankie. And everybody knows why she done it, because Johnny done her wrong. But we feel that how she done it, with Miss Margaret Whiting starring as Frankie, makes a story well calculated to keep you in

0: Johnny, honey. Put away that clarinet and talk to me, Johnny.
1: Huh?
0: Love me, honey?
1: Sure, sure.
0: Johnny.
1: What you want now?
0: Talk to me, baby. That's all I want.
1: All right. Come here. That's what you really want, isn't it?
0: You're my man, Johnny.
1: That's right. I'm your man.
0: Except sometimes.
1: What are you talking about?
0: Except sometimes, Johnny, when you go away. Where do you go when you go away?
1: Oh, come on now, baby. Don't start that again.
0: Where do you go, Johnny?
1: The Cuckoo's on Basin Street. You know that.
0: They don't give you nothing there that I can't give you here, Johnny.
1: What's there's a back room. A back room and a place to play my licorice stick. The place to sit and play and nobody bothers. Me and a couple of others. You know that, baby. Don't you worry.
0: You can play your music someplace else and get money for it. I worry about that.
1: Don't you start riling me, Frankie. Why don't you take yourself a walk?
0: The whole town of New Orleans. So many places to play your music and you sit in the back room. You go away from me and I...
1: I'll tell you something, baby. You don't like it, you can take that long walk to Georgia where you come from. You leaving?
0: No.
1: A couple of girls I used to know never bothered me about going down to Cuckoo's.
0: All right. I won't bother you.
1: That's better. Got any money, Frankie?
0: I got some.
1: I saw me a suit. Walking down Basin Street, I saw me a suit in the store window. Oh, I need me that suit, honey. I'd sure look good in it.
0: What's it cost, Johnny?
1: You want me in a cheap suit?
0: I didn't say that. I just asked.
1: $100. You got $100, baby?
0: I got it.
1: Oh, that's good. That's fine.

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0: All right, honey. We walk down to Esplanade where the lights are, and everybody can see you fine. We walked real slow along Basin.

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1: Well, I'm showing you off, Johnny, like you said. Showing my man off in the bright light.
0: Light's just as bright at Kookaloo's, and I kind of like it where the lights are inside, anyhow.
1: Anywhere you want, Johnny.
0: Sure.
1: So we walk back along Basin. Back up to old Kookaloo's.

0: Yeah, Frankie bought it for me.
1: Isn't she good, Johnny? You look real nice.
2: Who is that, Johnny?
0: Oh, just the girl, Nellie Bly.
2: Pretty friendly, aren't you?
0: No, just polite.
2: Is she why you come down here all the time?
0: Frankie, I told you, don't you round me.
2: All right, Johnny. Don't you forget, you're my man.
0: Sure. Say, I need me a beer, Frankie. Get you one?
2: I ain't thirsty, honey.
0: Oh, I'm thirsty. I'm real thirsty.
2: All I got left is $9.
0: I ain't that thirsty. Just give me one of them.
2: All right. Here.
0: I'll set you down here by the piano, and you can listen to Tiso. You wait here, Frankie. I'll bring me back my beer, and I'll sit with you.
3: Hi, Frankie. What would you like to hear?
2: Just do what you're playing, Tiso. I like that fine.
3: Dreamy-like, huh?
2: Yeah, I feel dreamy.
3: How are you and Johnny getting along, Frankie?
2: Like that music you're playing?
3: Well, I'm glad. I'm mighty glad. You ever get homesick, Frankie?
2: First I did. I never think about home no more.
3: Georgia's a real nice place. A gal can do real nice there.
2: I'm doing nice. I got Johnny.
3: Yeah?
2: Sure, I got Johnny. He comes back to the table from the bar, you ask him.
3: I do that. When he comes back. He ain't at the bar, Frankie.
2: He ain't.
3: Not anymore, he ain't. Look for yourself.
2: Bartender.
4: Yes, ma'am.
2: Where's Johnny?
4: Your name's Frankie, ma'am?
2: Yeah. Where's Johnny?
4: Well, he told me to tell you something. He said he had to leave. He said don't wait up for him.
2: Where'd he go?
4: I don't know, ma'am. He didn't say that.

0: Evening, Frank.
1: Hello, Miss Willie.
0: Pretty evening, ain't it?
1: I haven't noticed.
0: Oh, it's a real pretty evening, Frank. You out strolling all alone?
1: I guess I am.
0: Come on inside. We'll have us a chat.
1: No, I'm going to walk some more.
0: We'll have us some beer.
1: No, thanks, Miss Willie.
0: We'll have us some whiskey, Frankie.
1: No, I got to walk some more.
0: I got something to tell you, Frankie.
1: What?
0: Well, I sit here all day long. All night long, too. I never sleep. I see all sorts of things. All sorts of people.
1: You see Johnny come by here, Miss Willie?
0: Yeah, Johnny. He sure is a good-looking boy. Black hair plastered down like that. My, my. The way he walks.
1: You notice the way he walks, huh? People step back and let him come past the way he walks. My Johnny. See him come by here lately?
0: I seen a gal come by here lately.
1: Alone?
0: Not this gal. Ain't a night for a gal to be alone. A real pretty gal.
1: Who was she with, Miss Willie?
0: Had gold hair and red lips. Her name was Nellie Bly.
1: Nellie Bly? He said hello to a gal named Nellie over Kookaloos.
0: He wasn't saying goodbye when they passed here.
1: Where'd they go?
0: Show off his new suit, I guess.
1: Where'd they go?
0: Down the street. Down that way, Frankie.
1: Down to Jellycake's place?
0: I think I saw them going to Jellycake's. I ain't sure now, but I think they did. Where you going, Frankie? Jellycake's the other way.
1: I'm going to find me a pawn shop.
0: Why, Frankie?
1: I got to buy me something.
0: What?
1: Got to buy me a gun.
2: In a moment, we continue with Suspense.
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2: 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A tale well calculated to keep you in

0: don't go away, because there'll be some more where that come from after a little refreshment.
1: Jellycake.
0: Oh, hiya, Miss Frankie.
1: Can I talk to you a minute, Jellycake?
0: Sure can. Sit down here. You like a little something to drink?
1: No, thanks. Has Johnny been in here?
0: He been here.
1: With a girl?
0: Mm-hmm.
1: What they do here?
0: They're sitting over there. Then they got up and danced for a while. A couple of times when we played them soft. But mostly they just sat.
1: He kiss her?
0: You oughtn't ask me things like that, Miss Frankie.
1: I want to know what he did.
0: Well, there was a little fight while he's in here. Wasn't very much of a fight. He just hit a man, that's all.
1: Johnny never hit a man on account of me.
0: Oh, no, wasn't that, Miss Frankie? Some man walked by and spilt a little gin on Johnny's new suit. It was an accident. The man didn't mean nothing, but Johnny hit him. Said the man ruined his suit. Johnny might have killed that man, except for the lady. He called Nellie. She fixed it.
1: Fixed it? How?
0: Took Johnny out of here for a little while. Then to come back, Johnny was smiling. Johnny was smiling and leaning close to this girl and telling her things. Then she'd be smiling, too, and laying her head up against Johnny's new yellow suit.
1: Yellow suit? Well, I didn't buy him a yellow suit.
0: That's the kind of suit he's wearing when he come back in here, Miss Frankie. Soft kind of yellow. Not the kind that screams at you. Whispery kind of yellow.
1: The one I bought him cost $100.
0: Oh, you couldn't buy that yellow suit for no $100. This was 5 pearl buttons on the coat, and the vest was silk. And there was a big gold chain across the front. Oh, that Johnny lighted up the place with a soft, pretty light.
1: I'd have bought him a suit like that if he'd asked me to. I'd have bought him anything he wanted.
0: You, never bought him no diamonds, did you?
1: Diamonds?
0: Yeah, like the one he's wearing on his little finger. Miss Frankie, that was the biggest diamond in the whole world. The brightest one, too. That Johnny ain't never gonna need a light to find his way around. Not with that diamond on his little finger.
1: I guess Nellie bought him that, too.
0: And the patent leather shoes. And the cane. I guess she likes him real well. Guess that Johnny got himself a woman.
1: Where'd they go, Jellycake?
0: Out of here. Some time ago. Must have been an hour.
1: Where?
0: He gave me a dollar to play him a tune. He called me a tune and said, play it before I take my loving Nellie home.
1: You know where she lives?
0: Yeah, up there where S-Line crosses Charteris, Miss Frankie. Third house down, left side.
1: Thanks, Jellycake.
0: What you gonna do?
1: You know what I'm gonna do.
0: You gonna kill him? Well, night, Miss Frankie.

0: All yours, Nellie. You my woman?
1: I ain't nobody else's. Oh, you're gonna like it in Memphis, Johnny.
0: I'm gonna like it fine as long as you're there.
1: By and by after Memphis, we'll go on up to St. Louis. I can make out fine in St. Louis.
0: I know you can.
1: You ever been upriver, Johnny?
0: No farther than Natchez.
1: Oh, you're gonna like it. You're gonna like it fine.
0: Hey! We're gonna miss that morning boat lesson. You get on with your packing.
1: Yeah. Always something gotta spoil the fun.
0: I'll get it, honey.
2: Here's a clarinet you sent me over to your place for, Johnny.
0: Oh, yeah. Anybody there?
2: No.
0: That's good. Thanks.
2: Sure, Johnny.
0: Come on, Nellie, baby. Get along with that packing. I aim to play me some music before the boat pulls out in the morning.

0: gonna kill that man.
1: What you say, lady?
0: Gonna kill that man. Turn here. Three houses down and stop.
1: I guess you want to go someplace after you leave here, lady. You want me to wait?
0: You can wait.
2: What do you want?
0: Where's Johnny?
2: I don't know what you're talking about, lady.
0: Ellie Bly live here?
2: She's gone, lady. She ain't never coming back.
0: A man with her? Wearing a yellow suit and a golden chain and a diamond ring?
2: Name's Johnny, huh? A gent. A real gent. He's gone, too. He's gone with Nellie Bly.
0: They talk about where they were going?
2: They talk about Memphis, St. Louis. About riding a riverboat come morning. That Johnny was a real sport. Laid a $5 bill right here where my hand is.
0: I only got $2.
2: Right here where my hand is. Thank you kindly.
0: What do you buy for $5, mister?
2: What I'm going to sell you for $2. Johnny sent me to his place to pick up something.
0: You're lying. Johnny ain't got nothing except what's on his back.
2: Got a clarinet. That's what he told me to get, that's all. What do you want Johnny for?
0: I got something to give him, too.
2: What's that?
0: A gun.
1: You find him, lady?
0: I know where he is. I know for sure where he is.
1: Is that where we're going?
0: To Kookaloo's.
1: Oh, on Basin Street.
0: That's right.
1: Yeah, I know where that is. It won't take long.
0: Cabby.
1: Yeah, lady?
0: I got no more money.
1: Oh.
0: I can't pay you for this ride, cabby.
1: You weren't kidding, were you, about what you said before?
0: About what?
1: About killing a man.
0: I wasn't kidding. I'm going to kill him.
1: This ride won't cost you nothing. I wish I had me a gal like you. Love me so much you'd kill for me. I wouldn't do a gal like that no wrong.
3: Where you think you're going, Frankie?
0: Get out of my way, Nellie Bly.
3: You can't go in that back room. Johnny won't even let me go in there, so he ain't gonna let you.
0: I got no argument with you, so get out of my way.
3: You got an argument with my sweet man. You got an argument with me.
0: You want to go to Memphis, Nellie?
3: I'm going.
0: You want to go to St. Louis?
3: I'm going there, too.
0: Maybe you're going, and I ain't gonna stop you. But you're gonna find another sweet man to go with. Not Johnny.
3: Honey, he don't love you no more. He's tired of you. He told me. He told me lots of things. He told me about my gold hair, my red lips. Told me...
0: You ain't going with Johnny, so get out of here, Nellie. Go on. Get out.
3: Well, you hold that gun, I guess I'd better.
0: Get on that riverboat and never come back. Here?
3: Yeah, I'm here.
4: Shame to kill him, Miss Frankie. He ain't much of a guy, but Johnny plays a lot of clarinet.
0: Get out, Chizo.
2: You oughtn't to kill him, Frankie.
0: When you leave here, mister, close the door. Johnny. Goodbye, Johnny. Oh, Johnny. Johnny!
5: Roll him over easy, boy.
2: Roll him over slow.
6: Hey, what's going on in here?
4: He got shot, officer. He dead.
6: You do it, Frankie?
0: I did it.
6: Then I gotta take you down to the jailhouse, Frankie.

0: I brought you a chair to stand on, Frankie, in case you want to look out the jail window while he's passing by. You want to look? Climb on up and look, Frankie. What do you see?
1: I see a long black coffin. There's people in funeral clothes. Johnny's gone and cashed his checks. To the graveyard, my Johnny goes. There goes that rubber-tired carriage. There goes that rubber-tired carriage.

Suspense. In which Miss Margaret Whiting starred in Frankie and Johnny, produced and directed by William N. Robeson. Listen. Listen again next week when we return with another tale well calculated to keep you in suspense. Frankie and Johnny was adapted from the folk song by David Friedkin and Mort Fine. Music by Leith Stevens. The part of Johnny was played by Shepard Menken. Also heard in the cast were Shirley Mitchell, Amanda Randolph, Roy Glenn, Joe DeSantis, Jay Novello, Corny Anderson, and Dawes Butler.

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4: This is the man in black, here for the Roma Wine Company of Fresno, California, to introduce this weekly half hour of Suspense. Tonight from Hollywood, Roma Wines bring you a star, Miss Lucille Ball, who appears tonight as a Broadway lady, whom you may have often seen if you are a devotee of musical comedy. She is the third one from the left in the chorus line. And so with this little lady's narrative about the 10 grand, and with the performance of Lucille Ball as Miss Gigi Lewis, we again hope to keep you in suspense.

0: Well, on this particular night, I'm standing in front of the Broadway Lindy's with my nose practically pasted against the window. It's late and I'm hungry. I've been pounding the pavements all day doing the rounds of the manager's offices. You'd think a good hoofer like I ought to be able to land something with all the shows on the big street. But here I am, standing like General Sherman's statue in front of Lindy's, looking at the pasted-up menu and mentally overindulging in a big, thick, juicy T-bone steak smothered with onions. That comfortable crowd inside there can toy politely with their chicken sandwiches and their shrimp cocktails for all I care. Just give me a T-bone smothered with onions. Here I am with 5 cents in my handbag, literally. Enough for the ride home in the subway, no extra charge for the empty stomach. Well, anyway, I could take my shoes off when I get in the subway. I turn around and give Lindy's one last sorrowful gander and then make for the subway entrance. It's just the time the shows are letting out. Plenty of people from the taxi set are taking the subway home these nights, being short on tires and gas. So I get in that Times Square jam that looks like 5 o'clock p.m. and feels like a Russian pincers movement on the Polish border. I'm getting shoved toward the turnstile, so I quick try to get my handbag open to reach for that lonesome nickel. All of a sudden, I feel something jerk out of my hand. My bag is gone. I try to yell, "Stop! Hey, hey, stop!" I twist around and see somebody, a little guy with short bow legs, running toward the stairs. "Stop that guy! Stop that guy! He's got my shirt!"
1: Hey, look, there he is.
0: Break out of the mob and after the purse snatcher, but I'm like the ace of spades being dealt off the bottom of the pack. When I'm finally in the clear a little, I see a tall guy running after that little guy who has my purse. They both disappear around the corner and up the steps. There's plenty of commotion in the crowd. You'd think there was $1 million in my handbag for all the fuss they're making. But I don't stop to think about anything except that I lost my fare home. I take out after the tall guy. When I get to the foot of the stairs, the tall guy's coming down again. And he's got my bag in his hand. He's smiling a big, wide smile at me, and I'm gazing gratefully up into his big brown eyes and noticing the way his hairline ain't receding any. Just the guy to go around rescuing ladies in distress. Regular Sir Galahad or somebody.
2: Is this yours, miss?
0: Yeah. Gee, how can I ever thank you?
2: Think nothing of it. Here you are.
0: What about the guy? The thief?
2: Oh, there was a cop on the street. He'll take care of you. What about you? You're all right, aren't you?
0: Oh, sure. I'm all right.
2: you look kind of pale. I guess it would have been pretty tough to lose your purse that way, especially this late at night.
0: Oh, I don't know why you bothered, really. Nothing but a nickel in it, anyway. I don't carry much with me when I'm out at night.
2: A nickel will get you home.
0: He's smiling at me again, and my heart's saying, "Oh, brother." We both start towards the mob at the turnstile, and I'm busy hoping he's going my way so we can sort of get better acquainted, you know?
2: Well, good night. Hang on to that pocketbook now.
0: Well, aren't you, Well, good night. I'm caught in that mob at the turnstile again, and the train's coming in. Somehow, the way you do in crowds, I lose sight of him. And I gotta concentrate on digging out that nickel to put in the slot. I open up my bag and find the nickel all right, and then my heart almost stops. There in my handbag sits a great big wad of bills, folding money, cash. I managed to get the nickel in the slot and get myself through to the platform and on the train, all the while hanging onto that bag as if there were 10 grand in it. $10,000. Gee, it could be that much. The roll is big enough. My head's going around in crazy circles. The door's closed behind me, and everybody in the car is rushing to find a seat. Over the noise, I hear some contented soul whistling. I grab a seat next to a fat man who's taking up most of it. I sit there hanging onto my bag, not daring to look inside. I tell myself I'm dreaming. There's not really a big roll of bills in there. Extreme hunger is giving me the DTs. How would I get a bankroll as big as your fist? What am I doing with money? Then I remember the purse snatcher. He must have put it there. But why? The fat guy next to me tries to drum up a conversation.
3: Well, nice night, ain't it?
0: Yeah, cold.
3: You the young lady what got her purse snatched?
0: Yeah.
3: Lucky thing you got it back, ain't it?
0: Yeah, very lucky.
3: I always say it ain't good for a young lady, especially a nice-looking dame like you, to carry a lot of money around when she's out nights.
0: Huh? What makes you think I got a lot of money?
3: Well, the way you carried on when that fella snatched your purse.
0: Oh, yeah. I'm showing this fat palooka by my attitude that I don't go for conversing. I'm sitting there looking straight at the wall ads, and the one across from me is a big photo in natural color of Miss Subway in 1944. A Brooklyn girl, all dressed up and dripping with furs, and probably wearing Chanel No. 5. Money. All the money I need. No more pounding the pavements and waiting in outer offices for some two-bit job in a show that's due to close opening night. Clothes. A fur, maybe. Chanel No. 5, maybe. An apartment downtown with a switchboard to announce people instead of a fifth-floor walk-up in the Bronx. Food. T-bone steak smothered in onions. Just walk right in and order it. Fun. Maybe go to a nightclub and... Say, though, maybe it's counterfeit dough. Maybe.
3: See those guys coming through? They're cops.
0: How do you know? They might be the Rover boys.
3: I can spot a plainclothes dick in a minute. They all look alike. They all got a certain purrs and noise.
0: Well, that don't prove they're dicks.
3: I don't know. Maybe it's the way they part their hairs.
0: Plainclothesmen. Looking for something, hmm? Hot money, maybe. So, suppose I'm found with it. How am I going to prove somebody planted it on me? I can see them laughing at that one now. That's a good one. Ha, ha, ha. She didn't steal the dough, honest. She just found it in her purse. Ha, ha. That's a good one. Lock her up 25 years.
3: Well, good night, little lady. I'm getting off here. This your stop?
0: No, thanks. I go further uptown.
3: Well, good night. I'm certainly glad you found your voice.
0: Good night, Fatso. The Rover boys pass on through, and I decide to sneak another look at my bag. I open it up very carefully. The bankroll's there, all right. Some of the bills are in big denominations, too. There could be 10 grand, and it looks like the real thing. But there's also something else, something I didn't see before, a piece of paper stuffed into the roll. I reach in and get it, looking around to see if I'm being watched. All I see in the car is sleepy people, so I unfold the paper and read what's scribbled on it. Get off at 161st Street and follow Yankee Doodle. That don't make sense. What's Yankee Doodle got to do with it? I get up and I'm making for the door when I hear it. And then I remember I've been hearing that whistling right along and didn't notice it. I back into the first empty seat and prepare to do some thinking. Somebody in this car wants that bankroll again. Could it be Sir Galahad? I just can't bear to think of him as a criminal type, but he was awful quick to go chasing after my purse. And he could have been in this car all along without me seeing him. I try to get a quick look around, but there's people in the aisles. And a dear little old lady is pushing her way forward. She sits down next to me.
4: I was sitting next to a man who kept snoring. Do you mind if I sit here?
0: No, not at all.
4: I didn't know there could be so much confusion in the subway this late at night.
0: Well, in New York, you get to confusion 24 hours a day.
4: Well, I guess I'm just not used to it, that's all.
0: Hey, you look like there's something wrong. What's the matter? Do you feel sick?
4: I'm all right. Oh.
0: Hey, she's passed out. Won't somebody help me? This woman's sick.
2: Here.
0: Look out.
2: Here, give her a slug of this. This'll bring her to.
0: Thanks, that's well. Now look, lady, just take a swallow. It won't hurt you. Go on, swallow it. That's it.
4: Oh, I'm terribly sorry, really.
0: Forget it. How do you feel?
4: I can't imagine what happened. All at once, everything seemed to whirl around.
0: Sure you're all right now?
4: I'll be fine in just a moment.
0: Here's your medicine, mister. Thanks.
2: That's okay.
4: You're awfully kind. I didn't think people were so kind in a big city like this.
0: You better take it easy now. Where do you get off?
4: What's that?
0: Where do you get off?
4: Oh, 169th Street. That's where my sister lives. I'm visiting her, you see, and I just thought I'd go downtown tonight and see a show and have a good time. Evelyn told me how to go on the subway, and everything was fine until just now.
0: You're not hungry or anything?
4: Oh, no. It's not that. I have plenty of money. At least I did have.
0: Yeah? What happened to your money?
4: Somebody stole my life savings.
0: No, not really. Who'd do a thing like that?
4: Eh?
0: Who'd do a thing like that?
4: Thing like that? Oh, I don't worry about it, you understand. I'll get the money back.
0: How?
4: Well, don't you remember the old saying? It takes a thief to catch a thief.
0: I suppose so.
4: Yes. Well, that's just how I planned to catch the person who stole my money.
0: How much did you lose?
4: What's that?
0: How much did you lose?
4: Oh, lose. Well, I had been saving it all my life, and there was at least, $10,000.
0: Gee, that's too bad. Well, am I going to give it back to her if it turns out to be her money? How do I know she's not pulling a fast one? I remember that in shows, it's always the dear old lady who fakes a faint to get sympathy when she's really the brains of the mob. Yeah. I noticed she got a big gulp from the bottle while she had the chance. Well, supposing she is on the level, would I give her the money when I have it here? $10,000? And me practically in the lap of luxury? Would I?
4: Oh, my.
0: Listen, do you know how to whistle?
4: What a strange thing to ask me. As a matter of fact, yes, I do.
0: Well, I'm awfully fond of whistling.
4: You are? Mm-hmm. Are you? Well, you know, I was judged the champion whistler of the ladies' auxiliary at church back home.
0: Well, isn't that nice?
4: Yes.
0: Won't you whistle something for me?
4: Oh, well, I couldn't. Not here. People would turn around and look at me.
0: Well, you already caused quite a stir when you fainted.
4: Oh, did I?
0: Mm-hmm.
4: Well, then, what would you like to hear?
0: Yankee Doodle.
4: Well, I'll try.

0: Uh-huh. That's fine. But I guess it doesn't prove anything.
1: I beg your pardon?
0: I meant, how was it you say you lost all that money?
1: Oh, the money. That, why, the bank teller back home just ran off with the savings of practically everybody in town.
0: Oh, it happened back home, huh? When?
1: Well, now, let me see. Why, it must have been five... No. It was just about 6 years ago.
0: Oh.
1: Yes, and why do you ask me?
0: Well, I just thought maybe you, I thought you might have just lost it tonight, the way you talk.
1: Well, I hope I didn't alarm you, but I just keep knowing I'm going to get that money back someday.
0: Yeah, I'm sure you will.
1: Oh, listen. Somebody else is whistling Yankee Doodle now. That's very fine whistling, too.
0: Isn't it, though?
1: Yes.
0: Yeah, and this time it's no old lady. I got an idea it's somebody who just possibly could have a slight case of murder on his mind.
2: 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Tonight's adventure in Suspense.
3: 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And now it is with pleasure that we bring back to our soundstage Lucille Ball in The Ten Grand, a tale well calculated to keep you in suspense.
1: Is this your station?
0: Yeah, and the next stop is yours. Don't fall asleep and miss it now.
1: Well, I won't. You've been very kind. I do want to thank you.
0: No, think nothing of it. Well, good night.
1: Good night, my dear. Now be careful crossing the street.
0: Sure, don't worry. I'll be plenty careful. I get off the train. Stand for a minute on the platform looking around. I don't see Sir Galahad, but he could have gone through to another car and come out down the line. Several guys are on the platform, and they all hurry up the steps of the street. I go up, too. I look ahead at the block I have to travel. Then I hear it again, from the darkness of the street. I can't tell exactly where it's coming from, but I'm standing in the light, and whoever's after me has a pretty perfect target. I walk away, hugging my purse and shaking like six hangovers. I tell myself that pretty soon Yankee Doodle will grab me and take the money. Any second now. He wouldn't need to kill me. I haven't seen him, so I can't identify him. He could just take the money and leave. But suppose he enjoys killing people. Suppose he gets panicky all of a sudden and his finger slips on the trigger. Suppose he's a maniac. I think about screaming, But nobody'd hear me in time because screaming probably makes Yankee Doodle's trigger finger tremble. Why doesn't he do something? Why doesn't he take the money away from me and get it over with? Does he want me to offer it to him on a gold platter? Uh-uh. Not Gigi. She's got a T-bone steak smothered in onions waiting for her if she ever gets out of this in one piece. But now I'm getting toward the next corner, and there's a dim street lamp on the other side. I see him. That's strange. He's been walking ahead of me all this time. Then I hear something else. Footsteps. Somebody behind me. I listen. That doesn't sound like the tread of somebody hurrying home to the little woman. That's a steady tread of somebody trailing somebody. I don't know how I know it, but I know it. There's Yankee Doodle up ahead, but here's also somebody behind me I don't like just by instinct. I'm sandwiched. I'm the ham between two slices of rye. I listen again. He's getting closer. By the time I reach the corner, he'll catch up with me. I try walking faster. He's walking faster, too. I turn around. I can see his dark shape behind me with a distant street lamp back of him. Then I see something else. Back away, across the street, is another man walking fast. Now I got three of them. I'm in a triple-decker sandwich now. I want to scream. I want to yell help. But my heart's got all mixed up in my larynx somehow, and I know I'd never be able to project my voice past the next crack on the sidewalk. They're catching up to me fast. If this is the end, sister, this is it. I'm already imagining the cold steel on my back, and then...

0: The two boys walk right on past me. Don't even give me a tumble. They're making time, and as the one on my side gets ahead of me, I see him nod to the one across the street. They're not tailing me. They're after Yankee Doodle. They heard him whistle, and they'll be catching up with him any minute now. I heave a big sigh of relief and consider a quick exit back to the subway with my 10 grand. I can just barely see the two of them as they come close to the next street lamp. They could be plainclothesmen, but I don't think so somehow. In that case, they got an illegal desire to get something they think Yankee Doodle's got. Or maybe Yankee Doodle's the illegal part of the deal. Suppose he turns out to be Sir Galahad. It's pretty confusing, and I ain't happy about it either way. But something, I don't know what, makes me take after the two Rover boys instead of going my own way while I got the chance. I look up ahead. Yankee Doodle's a block away now, and he stops for a second under a streetlight. He's listening. I can tell that, even though he's too far away for me to tell if he's Sir Galahad. Then quickly, he disappears into the shadows again. I'm trying to keep my heels from clicking too loud, but they sound like drum beats, so I take my shoes off quick. The Rover boys are up on the corner now, but I'm making it by the time they're halfway down the next block. The street lamp must have burned out along here because it's blacker than a Schiaparelli dinner dress. If only a police car would come by or something. Maybe Winchell would be cruising with the boys, yeah, and then he'd give me a plug in his column and it'd be easy for me to get a job. Oh, what am I thinking about things like that for now? Besides, there ain't a car on the street. There hasn't been one since I got off the subway. Suddenly, out of the blackness, a hand grabs my arm, another covers my mouth.
1: Be quiet. Don't scream. It's me. Here, let's get down on the stairway where they can't see us against the light. Now.
0: You didn't need to choke me.
1: Shh. They'll come back this way in a minute, as soon as they found out they'd lost me.
0: How'd you get here? I thought you was way ahead of them.
1: I was. I ducked in here and let them pass. Are you with me?
0: Why should I be?
1: It's my life or theirs.
0: So what?
1: I got your purse back for you.
0: Yeah, Sir Galahad.
1: You got my money.
0: It could be their money.
1: Yes, but it isn't.
0: Wait, they're coming back. I got an idea. I'll step out and say something, and you...
1: All right. Get up there quick. They're coming.
0: Well, hiya, boys. Fancy seeing you here. Nice night, ain't it?
2: Never mind, sister. We ain't got time to chat.
0: Well, you needn't blind me with that flashlight. I just wanted to pass the time of day.
2: Well, it ain't that time of day, so step aside and let... Hey, what... Oh.
0: Hey, he was trying to get up.
1: Let's make sure they're really out.
0: Are you kidding? They're both out farther than the 12-mile limit.
1: Then let's get away from here faster. Come on.
0: Wait a minute.
1: What's the matter? You don't want to be picked up around here, do you?
0: Well, I got to put my shoes on first, don't I? Say, do you know I broke my heel on that heel? So, here we are, 15 minutes later, sitting in an all-night restaurant after running practically 12 blocks and me forgetting all about the fact my feet was killing me a couple hours ago. Sir Galahad's breathing just like normal, but I'm still sounding like a pair of bellows trying to catch my wind. He's looking at me and laughing in a nice way, and I don't mind.
2: You know, what you need is a little regular exercise. It would get you in condition.
0: A nice, steady job hoofing somewhere will do that for me.
2: I wonder how long it will be before the cops find those guys.
0: Maybe you ought to report it first, just to be on the safe side.
2: No. It would be too dangerous. I have to get rid of the money first.
0: Oh.
2: No, I did not rob a bank.
0: Well, there's other illegal ways to get 10 grand.
2: Here comes the waitress. Better order, and then we can talk. Eh?
0: I can't believe I'm really going to get a steak inside of me instead of hot lead.
2: Wait until you see what the steak's like before you feel too happy.
0: Know what you want yet? Yeah, a long time ago. T-bone steak, rare, smothered in onions.
2: Make it two, please.
3: Two T's, rare and buried.
0: All right, shoot. What am I saying?
2: I'm a Greek.
0: Yeah?
2: I came over here when I was about 15. My father and mother are still in Athens. I couldn't get them out of the country when the Italians invaded. So I don't know where they are now.
0: Oh, gee, that's too bad.
2: Oh, I'm like a lot of people over here. I want to do something for my mother country, even though I am a naturalized American. So, in my spare time, I collect contributions from other Greeks living over here.
0: Oh, you mean for the Relief Society?
2: Oh, no, that's different. This money supports the Greek underground. It has to be gotten and sent very quietly because certain people over here would like very much to know who's operating the underground in Greece. You see?
0: Yeah, I'm beginning to. What about the Rover boys?
2: Who?
0: The two kids we lulled to sleep back there.
2: Oh. Well, I can't prove it yet, but I think they're Axis agents. They've been following me ever since I left home this morning. Today was my day off, and I've been making the rounds, collecting.
0: You did pretty well. How much is in that bankroll?
2: $10,415.
0: Oh, boy, you're quite a salesman.
2: I've got a good product to sell. Anyway, I thought I could shake those guys in the subway. But then when you got your purse lifted, I did a little quick thinking and decided the money would be safer with you for a while. And I do want to thank you.
0: Oh, that's all right. Always glad to help out. Well, I guess you'd like to have your 10 grand back now, huh?
2: You know, in Greece, they have a law that whoever finds money gets to keep 10% as a reward.
0: No kidding!
2: Yes. So the way we'd figure it, you get $1,041.15.
0: Say, that's wonderful. That's a great custom. I wonder why they don't adopt it in America.
2: Well, I guess America has a lot of things that Greece doesn't have. T-bone steaks, for instance.
0: Yeah, that's true. Well, here you are. I hope you get the dough into the right hands.
2: Thank you very, very much. Aren't you going to count out your 10%?
0: Mm-mm. I got to contribute something to winning the war, ain't I? Say, miss.
3: You want me?
0: Yeah, what happened to them two T-bone steaks?
3: Oh, well, I'm sorry, but when I took your order for the steak, I forgot this was Meatless Tuesday.
0: Oh, no.

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1: 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I always enjoy my appearances on Suspense. And tonight I'm particularly proud because Mr. Spear has just counted up and he says that tonight I said more words per minute than any actress he has ever had on the show. Well, here's just a few more and I hope you will give heed to them. 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
2: Lucille Ball appeared tonight through the courtesy of Metro-Goldwyn-Mayer, producers of The White Cliffs of Dover. Next Thursday, same time, we will present the best-selling novel, The Walls Came Tumbling Down, and Mr. Keenan Wynn will be your star of Suspense.
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3: 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Tonight from Hollywood, Roma Wines bring you a stars and old friend of these proceedings, Mr. Peter Lorre, and a newcomer, Mr. Richard Conti. For their appearance tonight, Joe Eisinger has written an original suspense play with sporting blood in its veins, and in which death has a ringside seat. Its title, with apologies to Mr. Steinbeck, is Of Maestro and Man. And so, with the performance of Peter Lorre as the maestro and of Richard Conti as the man, we again hope to keep you in suspense.

0: the number is 8. Ada from Decatur. Get aboard, boys. Speculate so you can accumulate. Put down a handful, pick up a hatful. And he throws a 5. The money is 8. Make the point and break the joint. 7-1 the hard way. The man wants 2 4s. He'll make it the hard way. He's got a hunch. He bets a bunch. Get aboard, boys. And the dice read. Days in the week. 7 and the man's down. Pass the dice and make some ice. Everybody plays and everybody wins. Lay it on the line, we pay it on the line. 3-2, a 6 or an 8. Even money, 10 or 4, I lay it and take it. Right or wrong, I go along.
1: A tough one to lose, maestro.
2: Oh, Mr. Cripp.
1: Did I frighten you?
2: Oh, no. It's just that I didn't...
1: Maybe your nerves need looking over, maestro. I think I'd have jitters, too, if I dropped a bundle like you did tonight.
2: What time is it?
1: 3 a.m, maestro. Too late to play again.
2: Oh, please, another hour, huh?
1: I don't mean the time. I mean, I think I got enough of your paper for one night. Huh? My stick man just handed me these tabs, 15G.
2: You know that my IOUs are good, Mr. Cripp. You know that.
1: Yeah, that's what I wanted to talk to you about. You ever see my private office, maestro? Hmm? Right this way. Sit down, maestro.
2: Well, it's growing late, and
1: this'll only take a minute. How's Ricky?
2: Hmm? Oh, Ricky. He's in the mountains. He has a vacation, a little rest.
1: You know, it's a great little welter, that Ricky Martin. Yeah. Punched like a heavy, feet like a flyweight. Yeah, fine boy to have in your stable.
2: I don't have what you call a stable, Mr. Cripp. Ricky Martin is all I've got.
1: Yeah. All my life I dreamed of having a boy like Ricky Martin. Not for the money, not for what he'd bring just to own him. Like a fast horse carrying your colors. He leaves them all behind.
2: Mm-hmm.
1: You know, I'd be willing to trade you any 3 of my boys for Ricky Martin.
2: Well, that's very generous of you, Mr. Cripp, but I don't think I...
1: No, I don't think you would. Well, you're a lucky man, maestro, finding a boy like that.
2: Yes, I am.
1: I sometimes wonder how you did it. You haven't been in the fight game long in this town. I remember the first time I see you and your boy hanging around the garden.
2: Yes, that's right. The fighting profession is still a little strange to me. You see, all my life I've been an impresario, you might say. In Paris, in Brussels, Vienna, ballet, opera, plays. And when I came to this country and found Ricky, I could see that he was a...
1: Yeah, you could see, all right. Cigar?
2: Thank you.
1: There you are. I always say there's nothing like a good cigar to promote good feeling in a business talk.
2: Business talk? What do you mean?
1: A little matter of 32G.
2: Oh.
1: 17 you dropped last week and 15 tonight.
2: Yes, my luck has been a little bit...
1: You know, that's a very impressive signature you got, maestro. Like a professor or something. All those curls and loops, very impressive. Looks like $1 million on these tabs. I'm sure it's good for 32G.
2: Of course it...
1: Yeah.
2: Of course.
1: Yeah, I'm glad to hear you say that.
2: Well, if that's all, Mr. Cripp,
1: That's all, maestro.
2: Well, then, good night, Mr. Cripp.
1: Just a minute, my friend. You're leaving something behind.
2: What?
1: Your IOUs.
2: I don't understand.
1: I figure I got enough of your paper. Huh? I want my money now.
2: But I can't. I haven't...
1: Then get it.
2: I must have time.
1: I run a cash business.
2: But you gave me credit.
1: You got assets.
2: What?
1: Ricky Martin.
2: No.
1: Then pay.
2: No. I won't let you steal him from me. He's mine. Do you hear me? He's mine. I found him. I built him, and you can't steal him from me.
1: I want that boy.
2: No. I love him like a brother.
1: Nuts, you've swindled him on every fight.
2: I won't give him up.
1: Then you'll pay my collectors 32G.
2: But it's a gambling that you can't collect.
1: My collectors don't carry a summons. A barrel and 50 pounds of cement.
2: All right, Mr. Cripp. You leave me no arguments. And you've added greatly to my education.
1: I don't think there's much I can teach you, maestro. Only this time I'm out in front. I'll show you I'm a generous man. Honest John Cripp. Run an honest game and I make a square deal. 50G for the boy. 32 in tabs, 18 in cash. No beefs later.
2: Thank you.
1: I was sure you'd be sensible about this, maestro. I had the contract drawn up. Just put that impressive signature on the dotted line.
2: May I use your pen?
1: Sure.
2: Thank you. There you are, Mr. Cripp.
1: Ricky Martin now belongs to me.
2: Mm-hmm. Your pen writes very easily.
1: You can keep it, part of the deal.
2: Thank you. I shall treasure it as the most expensive pen in the world.
1: How soon will Ricky be back in town?
2: Oh, I expect him in my office tomorrow.
1: Good. You'll tell him he now belongs to Honest John Cripp.
2: Yes, I'll tell him. You know, Mr. Cripp, I don't think Ricky Martin is going to like being owned by you.
1: You just leave that worry to me, Maestro. I have a way of making people like me. Even if it kills them.
0: Tonight for Suspense, Roma Wines are bringing you the play called Of Maestro and Man. You have heard Peter Lorre in the prologue to this study in Suspense.
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0: And now it is with pleasure that we bring back to our soundstage Peter Lorre as the maestro, and Richard Conti as Ricky Martin in Of Maestro and Man, a tale well calculated to keep you in suspense.

0: see. 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
1: Huh? Oh, no, boss. I've been sitting here in your office like you told me, but he ain't come and he ain't called.
0: I don't understand it. I can't. And his train arrived 2 hours ago and...
2: Hello. Hello, Maestro. Sam.
0: Ricky. Where have you... Oh.
2: Maestro, this is Lynn Carter.
3: How do you do?
0: How do you do, Miss Carter?
2: And this is Sam Lynn. He was my trainer.
1: Hello.
3: Ricky has told me so much about you during the past 2 weeks that I feel like...
2: Yeah, you know how it is, Maestro. Out on the lake at night, the guy gets to rambling and...
3: I found it all very colorful.
0: Ricky, there's something I must tell you if Miss Carter will excuse us for it.
2: But there's something I must tell you, Maestro. Hmm? It's about Lynn and me. You see, we...
0: What is it, Ricky?
2: Well, Lynn and me, we're gonna be married.
1: Married?
0: What?
2: Yeah, we just, well... When I met Lynn, I don't know how to tell you this, Maestro. You know how I feel about you.
0: Ricky. But... Ricky, what are you trying to say?
2: It's...
0: Tell me.
2: It's just that I...
3: Ricky is trying to tell you, Maestro, that he's quitting the ring.
0: Ricky's quitting the ring?
1: Ricky quitting?
2: I must, Maestro. I'm going away with Lynn to South America. Her father owns a... He wants us to live down there. I'm going to work for him.
0: But, Ricky... Ricky, you can't... Not now,
2: I'm sorry, Maestro, but don't make it tougher for me. You know I always wanted to quit, always hated it. Now I have a good reason. We're taking the plane to Rio tonight.
0: But you can't, Ricky. You can't run out on me like this.
2: I don't figure I'm running out on anybody.
0: But you don't know what's happened, Ricky. You can't quit. I sold you.
2: What?
0: To Crip.
2: To Crip? To that? Why didn't you ask me first?
0: I couldn't, Ricky.
2: Buying and selling me is so much beef on the hoof, it's so much a pound.
0: But you know...
2: Buy me and sell me until I can't take any more punishment,
0: please,
2: and there's no buyer.
0: Ricky.
2: That's why I'm getting out. Lynn was right. 2-3 years in the Crip stable, I'm a punching bag for the new boys. A gibbering idiot like poor Sam here.
1: Who's that?
2: I'm sorry, Sam, I just...
1: Don't call me, I'll kill you.
0: Shut up, Sam. So Lynn was right, huh? I knew it was her fault. I knew it the minute she walked in here, smelling of her perfume.
2: All
0: and
2: right.
0: Yes, it's all your fault. Why didn't you leave him alone?
2: Maestro.
0: He's different from you. He's not your...
2: No,
0: you like the way he looked in the sun, in trunks, huh? These muscles and that beautiful body.
2: That's enough.
0: You just had to have him. You had to bring him back to show
2: Maestro.
0: To your friends, huh? Great catch. You scheming, conniving,
2: you...
0: 5 cent...
3: Ricky, don't! Sam, stop him. You'll kill him. Ricky!
1: Ricky! Ricky!
3: Ricky! Ricky, he's choking! Stop!
2: All right. I'm all right now.
3: Oh, Ricky!
2: I should have killed him for that. Come on, let's get out of here.
1: Boss. You all right, boss?
0: Yes, sir.
1: Well, he like to kill you, then. Hey, your face is a funny color.
0: Come, Sam. Help me to the car,
1: Sam. Sure, boy. Sure. Hey, you all right now, boys?
0: Yes, sir. I'm all right now, Sam. You're a good boy, Sam.
1: Sure. So Sam's a good boy. Sam's no rat, but Ricky's a rat. Huh, boss? Ricky's a rat.
0: Sam, we must do something. Sam.
1: Oh, sure, boss. That Ricky is a rat. He called me a idiot. I'll kill him, boss. Sam's a good boy.
0: Yeah.
1: He don't like for Ricky to do the boss no hate.
0: No.
1: I'll kill him.
0: Sam. Shh, please. You must not get excited, Sam. We must think.
1: Sure, boss. Let's think. Your lip is all with bleed, boy.
0: Yes, you're a good boy. He called you an idiot, yes, but you're a good boy, Sam.
1: I like when you pat me on the head like that, boss.
0: We have a problem, Sam. Mr. Crip must not hear about Ricky quitting.
1: Ricky quitting, boss?
0: Something happened to Ricky. An accident. They happen every day, Sam.
1: Oh, sure. Accidents happen. Well, when I was
0: a
1: little boy,
0: a Crip and say, it's a tragic thing, Mr. Crip. Fine boy like that. You a boy, Mr. Crip. You a $50,000 boy, Mr. Crip. It's a tragic thing, huh? Yes. Tragic finale to a promising career.
1: Oh, yeah, boss. That would be some tragic, some finale,
0: it
1: huh?
0: It must be an accident, Sam. Mr. Crick must never be able to see. Do you understand that, Sam?
1: Oh, sure, but when I was a little boy,
0: Sam?
1: Yeah, boss?
0: Sam, Langton's gym. You know where the main steam valve for the steam room is?
1: What, boss?
0: The valve, Sam. The one that lets the live steam into the steam room.
1: Sure, boss. The gadget that the guy turns off and on the steam with, huh?
0: That's right, Sam.
1: Oh, sure, boss. It's under the stairs in the basement on the other side of the gym.
0: That's right.
1: You know, on the side where the pipes...
0: Yes, Sam, yes. Do you think you could get under the stairs into the basement?
1: Oh, sure. Nobody cares if I go to the basement. Sometimes I go there...
0: Yes, Sam. And do you think you could open the valve as wide as it'll go?
1: Open the... For all the steam to go fast into the steam room?
0: Yes, Sam.
1: Oh, boy, that's some hot, all that steam, boys.
0: Yes,
1: hey, you can't stay in there and all that hot. Did you was up the gym when poor Sharky got all the hot because the valve broke and the door was stuck? Did you was there when they brung him out? Huh? Boy, that was some looking dead Sharky, all right, all
0: yes,
1: right.
0: Yes, Sam, a very tragic accident.
1: Some tragic, all right, boy.
0: Sam, come here. Take my watch. Can you read the time?
1: Well, sure. What do you think? I'm a dumb... Oh. The little hand is on a 2,
0: uh-huh.
1: And the big hand is on a 6.
0: That's right.
1: And that means half past 2, no?
0: That's okay. Right, Sam. Now, look. When a little hand will be on a 5, you see, now? And a big hand on a 12 here, it'll be...
1: At 5 o'clock.
0: That's right.
1: Yeah, you see, I'm no dumb. 5 o'clock.
0: And at 5 o'clock, Sam, you must be in the basement at Langton's gym. By the steam valve. And exactly 5 o'clock, Sam, you'll open the valve. All the way.
1: For all the hot?
0: Yes, Sam. All the hot.
1: Oh, but you can't stay in... The Joe is up the gym when shot.
0: I won't be in the steam room, Sam. But Ricky will. Alone.
4: Shoreham Hotel.
0: Ricky Martin's apartment, please.
4: One moment, please.
5: Hello?
0: Ricky? Hello, Ricky, this is...
5: What do you want?
0: Ricky, please, I don't know how to begin, but I've got to see you. There is so much I want to say to you.
5: I'm sorry, Maestro.
0: Look, Ricky, please, just for a few minutes, please, Ricky. Look, meet me at Langton's gymnasium, huh? Look, you have all your old boxing things
5: in the
0: locker room. I want you to give them to me. I want to keep them, Ricky, as a souvenir.
5: Well, okay, Maestro. Just for a few minutes, though. I have to meet Lynn at the airport at 6.
0: Oh, thank you, Ricky.
5: Forget it. Meet you at Langton's in a half an hour.
0: Fine. Goodbye, Ricky. He'll come.
1: Ricky? And you'll get him in a steam room?
0: Yes, Sam. Yes. I'll get him into the steam room. And I'll sit there with him and talk to him. And talk to him about this and about that. With steam thick around us, hiding us from each other. When I begin to feel the live heat. Sam, at 5 o'clock, Sam. At 5 o'clock, I'll be talking about old times as I quietly slip out of the room. And he'll be sitting there alone, thinking of old times, not knowing I'm gone and that he's alone until it is too late. He will hear the sudden rush of steam and feel the scalding heat. And he'll run to the door, but it will not open. And he'll pound and scream in agony, but the door will stick. And each scream will draw burning steam into his lungs. And then they'll find him. But it'll be too late. Too late. It will be too late.

0: Oh, hello, Ricky. Hello. I'm so glad you came. See, I was just going to take my steam bath.
1: I had to wait until Lynn called me. I told her to meet us at the airport at 6.
0: Oh, good, good, good. Come, Ricky, let's go to the locker room, huh? Look, here is your old locker, Ricky. You have the key?
1: Yes. Here, you open it.
0: Thank you. But first, Ricky, please, I want to tell you how I feel, how I've been so miserable because... You should have killed me, Ricky.
1: Maestro.
0: Yes, Ricky, I deserved it, but you see, I wasn't myself. You know that.
1: Let's forget it, Maestro. Go ahead, open the locker.
0: All right, thank you. See? Look. Your punching bag. Look, your trunks. Your gloves. And here, look here, Ricky, this pair. This pair you wore the night you beat Kit Foy. Wasn't that a fight, Ricky? How can we ever forget the third round? Remember what the newspaper said? Every word is burned into my memory. Last night, a new star of the ring was born. Ricky Martin. Sensational new welter.
1: Cut it, Maestro.
0: Yes, sir. I'm sorry, Ricky. I know how you feel. Ricky. Ricky, are you sure? Isn't there one chance that you'll change your mind?
1: No, Maestro. Not a prayer. What time is it?
0: Well, it's only about 4:45. Come on, Ricky, don't you want to have your last team with the old maestro?
1: Well, I...
0: Don't come.
1: Well, okay, but remember, old maestro, 5:00's my deadline.
0: Oh, well, Ricky, that I guarantee you.
1: Say, who's around at this time of the day?
2: Huh? Oh, Joe. Huh?
1: Sam, I wanted to tell you how sorry I am.
2: Oh,
1: about...
2: sure, so I'm sorry, all right. Call me a... Put on the boss a slug.
1: Come on, get
2: going. Oh, boy. Sure gonna be some hot sorry, all right.
0: Sam, stop mumbling. Get going.
2: Some hot, tragic finale, all right.
0: Get going.
1: Oh, that poor guy. You see, Maestro, that's why I'm getting out now. I don't want to look like that in 5 years.
0: Here's your towel, Ricky. Are you ready?
1: Yeah. I'm ready. How much time we got?
0: Well, it's just a couple of minutes before 5. It's time for a quick steam and a shower, and then we meet Lynn, huh?
1: Okay.
0: Good old steam room.
1: They really got that steam up today.
0: Yeah.
1: It's so thick you can't see your hand in front of you.
0: Yeah, but it's good for you. Come on here, feel your way over here, Ricky. Come sit here with me on a second shower. Here. Yeah, that's right. Just keep your head down and your eyes closed and relax like me.
1: Yes. This feels fine.
0: Yes. You'll begin to feel even better later. Tell me, Ricky, tell me how you met Lynn.
1: Well, she was staying at the same hotel with her mother and father. He came up on business. A right guy, Maestro. You'd like him.
0: Yes, I'm sure I would.
1: One night I just found myself dancing with her. I don't know yet how it happened. But there we were. And after that, well, it seemed like there was nobody else in the world but we two. I don't know, Maestro, but suddenly I realized that what I wanted most in the world was right there. Something I can't remember having. Something I wanted all the time and with all my heart. I'm tired of hotel rooms and training camps and fight talk and no one and nothing to come home to. I love Lynn. I love her family. They love me. That's all there is, Maestro. I guess that's the crop for any man. Hey, it's getting kind of hot, Maestro.
0: Remember, Ricky, remember the day we first met?
1: Maestro, the steam is getting a little too much.
0: Remember, it was backstage at the Met. He wanted to be a ballet dancer.
1: Maestro.
0: I must laugh when I think of those days. You had muscle and you had grace and you had power, but you didn't know what to do with them. And I showed you. Not ballet. Years of sacrifice. For what? I found you and I found the ring and I brought the two of you together. And 1 year, you were near the top. Yes, it was a long year, Ricky, but we went through it together. Yes, I can't help feeling that your leaving is almost a tragic finale to a A brilliant ring career.
3: What?
0: Yes, a tragic finale. And then... we got your first fight in New York. How nervous you were. Your New York debut. Not at the Met to the music of Offenbach's Gaieté Parisienne, no. But at the Madison Square Garden. To the roar of 15,000 throats. Do you remember the last thing you said to me before you went into the ring? Remember? Ricky, where are you? Ricky, where are you, Ricky? Ricky, don't leave me here, Ricky. Ricky, come back. Please come back, Ricky. Open the door, Ricky. Don't leave me, Ricky. Ricky! Ricky!

0: Colonel Joy please go to the reservation desk? Colonel Joy. Attention, please. Flight 17, Clipper to Rio, ready. Flight 17, ready. Mr. Gluskin, Miss Thompson, Captain J. Stevens, Mr. and Mrs. Ricky Martin. Flight 17, board, please.
1: Ricky! Ricky, here, hurry.
2: Hello, darling. Sorry I'm late.
1: Come on, we've only got... Where's the maestro?
2: The maestro? I left him in the steam room at the gym. Slipped out on him. I couldn't take it. Poor guy's all broken up. He feels like it's, well, what he'd call a tragic finale.
0: Mr. and Mrs. Ricky Martin, board flight 17, please.
2: Come on, darling, let's go.

0: 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Tonight's tale of Suspense. 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
0: Richard Conte appeared through the courtesy of 20th Century Fox, producers of the Technicolor production Wilson. Next Monday, same time, you will hear two distinguished leading ladies, Miss Maureen O'Sullivan and Dame Mae Whitty, as stars of Suspense.
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And now, tonight's presentation of radio's outstanding theater of thrills, Suspense. Tonight, we bring you a story of courage on a safari in Africa. We call it Game Hunt. So now, starring Raymond Lawrence, here is tonight's suspense play, Game Hunt.

0: Move on ahead, will you, Charlie? See how much farther this bush stretches.
1: Yes, Bonner.
0: You and I'll keep on, Mr. Babson, but more slowly.
2: It seems to me it's been too slow up to now.
0: It hasn't been, Mr. Babson. You leave the pace to me.
3: The day had begun much the same as other mornings on the safari. They had left their base camp deep in the Kenya country before a cloudy dawn broke. Babson, an American businessman, Arcross, a professional hunter, and a semi-educated native tracker whose unpronounceable Maasai name had been simplified to Charlie. During the weeks behind them, there had been no vital call on courage. The game had been fleet of hoof rather than dangerous, and many hides and trophy heads had been gathered without undue incident. But inevitably, a safari such as theirs enters a period when moments of peril will be met. It is the hope of the professional hunter that by this time all the killings of harmless animals will have prepared the amateur for the dangerous game, assured him of his own power, tightened his reflexes so that he will operate correctly and calmly. Oftentimes, it works that way. Arcross, Babson, and Charlie entered this hazardous phase when they started after Lion.
0: Wait. Here comes Charlie. Well?
4: He's not far, Bwana. Feeding on zebra in a clearing. He's an ancient one and carries a great black mane.
0: Good. We've worked hard for him.
2: I hope he's worth it.
0: Shell in your chamber?
2: You think I'm that stupid, Mr. Arcross?
0: Oh, I just wanted to be sure.
2: All right. Well, can't we go on?
0: The wind is shifting some, Charlie.
4: It will work with us long enough, I think.
0: You think that because you're a lazy beggar and you want to stay on the game trail instead of fighting the bush?
4: No, Bonner. The wind will help us long enough. There, Bonner.
0: Giving the hyena a piece of his mind.
2: Why are we waiting? Can't we go on?
0: We'll go on.

0: There you are. There's your trophy. A black mane.
1: Oh, he's big. He's a beauty. Can he smell us?
0: Not with that nose full of zebra blood he's got. The wind, Charlie.
2: It holds.
0: You won't be able to take him the way he is, low behind the zebra, Babson. But he's bound to move before long. Now let's settle into a good position and relax.
1: Right. Say, he's a monster.
0: Lord, look at him, Gorge. He's got a few hundred lazy days behind him. A wife to kill his food, and nothing more than to eat and sleep and grow a fine mane so that he'll look good on somebody's wall. Your wall, Mr. Babson.
3: I've got the place for him.
0: The sun came up today for him just like every other day. But it's the last sun he'll see, thanks to you and to Charlie and to me.
2: Why not?
0: We've brought a lot of the last sunrises, haven't we, Mr. Babson? Elan, Kudu, Congoni, Oryx. No more sons for them.
3: Well, don't you want me to kill him, Arcross?
0: No. I'm tired of it. Killing's bad unless it's for food or to save your own life.
2: Why not? Look, the wife is coming.
0: Ooh. She's pretty. Careful, Babson. He'll move now. Ooh, he's a proper one now. Doesn't want a woman meddling, even if it is her kill. Watch it carefully, Mr. Babson.
1: He's starting to move.
0: Take your time. He's only chasing the old lady off. You come back for his meat.
1: But he's moving away.
0: He'll be back and give you a good shot as he comes. No, Babson! Not now, not now! Why did you fire?
1: I hit him!
0: You didn't stop him!
1: I hit him well. I know I did. I might have done better if you hadn't been yelling at me.
0: Oh, you'd have done better if you'd listened to me. Your gut shot him. He can live for days or weeks.
4: He goes into the elephant grass over there.
0: Sure, was the nearest place you can think of. Mr. Babston, there's your trophy. He's wounded and he's howled up. And he's the most dangerous animal in the world right now. You want to go in after him?
1: No, I don't know enough about it.
0: You knew enough to fire when I told you not to.
1: Well, we've hunted over a week for a good head. That's all I was thinking of when I saw him running away. I wanted him.
0: Right now, he wants you, Mr. Babson. Stay here. Charlie and I'll go in and try and get him.
1: Why don't you leave him? He'll die. I know I hit him well.
0: Not well enough. It's against the game laws to leave a wounded animal. And he'll charge any man he sees until he dies. Charlie, run back to the truck. Bring my flask, the big one, and the heavy rifle.
5: Courage is defined as that quality of mind which enables one to meet danger and difficulties with firmness. Well, the call for it had suddenly come, and there was a lack of it. None was really expected of Babson, because his money had bought, along with other services and knowledge, that commodity which was Arcross's courage. But Arcross, for the first time in his career, didn't have the required amount for sale. In an intangible way, he was cheating his customer. The native sensed this lack as he and the white man crossed the clearing. After long and intimate association, he thought he knew the hunter. But what he saw now made him, in his turn, uneasy. They passed the torn remains of the zebra and continued on toward the inevitable charge of the dying lion.
0: I've finally got so that I hate them, Charlie. I've disliked them for a long time, but for almost a year I've hated them.
2: Which, Bonner?
0: The trophy hunters. Girls and the lords and the movie stars. The complainers about the sun and the rain and the flies. Now the game isn't really as numerous as they've been led to believe by the movies taken from airplanes. Nobody's told them that an airplane flight and a truck safari aren't the same things. Isn't that right, Charlie?
2: For me, Bonner, I hate the tall elephant grass.
0: Well, the elephant grass belongs here. It grows so that gut-shot lions will have a place to hide. This lion knew all along that one day our gut shooter would stop making ladies' dresses in Chicago and come and visit America.
2: Juana, it is the wife. Does she tell him we come?
0: If she has a great lion's love for him, yes. If she's shallow, She's scaring that jackal and the hyena away so that she can eat. You know as much about lions as anyone. Why'd you ask me?
2: I thought you had a very deep understanding of these two.
0: I was only being sarcastic about the gut shooter. Have you found Sime?
2: That way. It went into the grass beyond the highest ant hill.
0: All right. Maybe from the top of it we can see what we're getting into.

0: That's the nastiest stand of cover I've seen. Grass is over 8 feet high.
1: Yes, Bono.
0: Can't see 15 paces into it. It'd take our friend only the time of a breath to cover that distance. And let's look for a sign.
1: Yeah.
2: Bueno. Blood.
1: Dark and thick from deep inside.
0: No artery cut, though. He's a slow bleeder. A ruddy slow bleeder. Give me the flask, Charlie.
1: We could wait, Bueno. Our friend will stiffen.
0: Our friend will rest and lick his wounds and maybe stop the bleeding. Then we'd have no blood spoor to follow. We'll keep on going. We went in here. An old game trail.
1: If it leads to water, we could find him there.
0: Unless he goes to the water and comes back to wait for us. And there's more blood up ahead. The wind isn't for us now, Charlie. It's coming in from every quarter. You get our scent from any direction.
1: There's a smell of rain now, too.
0: I don't catch it. You sure?
1: It comes. Another hour, I think.
0: If you smell up a rain, the blood spoor will be washed away. You smell too much. You've smelled the fear that's in me, haven't you?
1: For the first time? What is there about this lion and his wife?
0: Oh, nothing. Except a new feeling that I have. This is the last time out with a trophy hunter. There are better things to do than this. Oh, why do I do it?
1: The trophy hunters pay you much money.
0: You're an insolent beggar. Find some more for our sign.
1: It is there, ahead, where he lie down. You see? His head was here and looking this way.
0: Sure. Down the back trail. Waiting for us.
1: He was running when he got up. Look here. The claw signs. He's close enough that he caught our scent, got up and ran. He's not stiffened.
0: And he's waiting again, up ahead.
1: There's nothing else to do. To wait for us and to fight, or to wait for the slower death.
0: You have a wife and children, Charlie. How are they?
1: Eat well, Juana. The doctor has done much to stop the sickness.
0: When did you see them last?
1: Before this hunt.
0: You must want to get back to them as quickly as possible.
1: Yes, Juana. Here, I see more sign up ahead.
0: A wife again.
1: She's closer.
0: What direction? Where is she?
1: Oh, the wind is against us now.
0: We don't know where she is?
1: No, Bueno.
0: Give me the flask. This does nothing to build bravery.
1: I have never seen you when you needed to ask for it.
0: I haven't either. I've never been afraid until this time. You've been to Nairobi, Charlie?
1: Yes, Bueno.
0: You like it?
1: No. There was too much noise.
0: I hate the city, too. But I found myself there. More of a reason to live, I mean. A woman. Said she'd be my wife. Something I've never had before.
1: A wife is good?
0: Not with this kind of business in the elephant grass. When you think of a wife, you don't do well with the problem of a gut-shot lion.
1: It is the Ancient One.
0: Where's he waiting for us, Charlie?
1: Oh, he has many places to be.
0: Oh, that stupid missionary school logic. Give me the big rifle. I'll carry it now.
1: Yes, Bueno. Keep it dry, because the rain is coming.

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0: And now we bring back to our Hollywood soundstage Raymond Lawrence, starring in tonight's production, Game Hunt, a tale well calculated to keep you in...

0: The rain started to fall approximately 45 minutes after R-Cross and the native entered the stand of grass. Mr. Babson took refuge under a tree from where he could watch the jackal and the hyena worrying the remains of the zebra and the increasing numbers of vultures patiently awaiting their turn. He fully admitted to himself now that he'd been wrong shooting the lion the way he did. He was filled with self-incrimination at having sent two men to search out a danger that he had caused. He imagined their bodies being torn by the jackal and the hyena, with the vultures waiting their turn. The center of the stand of grass was now a place of dull gray light and darker shadows, and a place of sound. The beat of the rain and the gusty wind made any attempt at silence unnecessary. In a way, this was good, because talk was a tension release that R-Cross very much needed.
1: You still find sign in this muck, Charlie?
2: Too much, Bonner. He stayed on the old trail, and his wife has been to him.
1: Has been to him?
2: See? Here. He's limping on the right leg in the back.
1: Look at the size of that forepaw. He's bigger than I thought.
2: And here are hers, going the other way again.
1: That puts her behind us now. She's hunting us, Charlie. We'll move on ahead. I'll watch the back trail. Charge may come from there first.
2: This close, Wana. Blood spores here again. Here, very close. Or the rain would have washed it away, you see?
1: Very close, Charlie. It'd be nice if we could see farther into this grass. We'll rest here for a while. You know why I wanted to stop, don't you?
2: I've never seen this in you before.
1: Nairobi fear. And I'm not ashamed to show it to you, because you're my friend and you've seen me in better times. Flask, please, Charlie. Quit this business.
2: You stop all hunting?
1: Except for table meat. Get a city job. A nice, safe, dull job in the city where you can go home every night after work. I've been a...
2: She's still behind us.
1: I've been a good hunter. It's been said that I think like an animal when I'm on the stalk, that I know what the game's going to do before it's done.
2: I've seen this with you.
1: Not anymore. Not after Nairobi. It left me. After the woman, I thought.

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1: Back to me in the old game trail, looking in your direction, I guess.
2: Yeah, waiting for us. We was talking each other.
1: When she got up to move to the side, I had my sights on her shoulder. As simple as that. Oh, isn't she a beauty?
2: Yes. Lovely. I had it'll go well next to the males.
1: Where is he?
2: Well, we've been only a few paces away from him, but we haven't seen him yet. Mr. Babson, I told you to stay out in the clearing. Why'd you come in here?
1: Because I felt like a coward letting you two finish a job that I'd bunked.
2: Well, I want you to go back. You've done enough for us killing the female.
1: I'm going to stay with you, Arcross. It was my excitement and bad shooting that caused it all. It's my responsibility more than yours. I'm staying with you. Wait, I'd call myself a coward every time I looked at my trophies if I didn't.
2: All right. It's your privilege. But any time you feel like turning back, do it.
1: I won't turn back. I'll be all right.

0: Bonner, here is where we were close to him. The blood is gone, but his marks still show.
1: They stay on the trail.
0: Not for long, I think.
1: Well, let's find out how long. Here we are. He's off to the left.
0: Oh, his back leg is very bad now.
1: Now, see here, Babson. The signs of his dragging it.
2: It wouldn't mean anything to me without being told.
1: Oh, I feel good now, Charlie. No Nairobi.
2: What does that mean, no Nairobi?
1: Oh, it's a vague term we sometimes use in our trade. Sort of uneasiness. Now, this'll go well if we all do our jobs carefully and calmly. Do you still want to stay with us, Babson? You don't have to, you know.
2: I shouldn't want to, I suppose, but I do. I feel good. I'm calm.
1: I said a lot of bad things about you, Mr. Babson, and I thought a lot worse. I'm sorry.
2: Oh?
1: Now, this is really quite simple. We'll move in a line a few paces apart. You on my left, Charlie on my right. When he decides to come, he'll charge anything that moves, so freeze when he starts. Charlie now will draw his attention and swing his charge towards us. Well, this isn't to favor you, Babson. It's to give you a better target.
2: Well, I'll have him broadside, you mean.
1: Right. And don't move your position and keep firing until your rifle is empty. Reload and start firing again. We'll be doing the same. But he can carry a lot of steel.
2: Right. A few paces this way for me.
1: That's good. All right, Charlie. Take us to him.
0: Yes, Bonner.
1: Charlie, ahead. See the tops of the grass moving against the wind?
0: I see it.
1: It could mean he's down and he can't get up. At any rate, we know where he is. All right, Babson.
2: I'd like to see him.
1: You will. Carefully now. He'll be less than 20 paces away when we first see him.
2: Do you see him? Do you see him?
1: Not yet.
2: No, no,
1: don't fire. We want him closer.
2: Lord, good Lord.
1: Hold, Babson. You'll swing him this way.
2: I can't stay.
1: Freeze, Babson. Don't run.
2: I can't hold.
1: Open up, Charlie. I'll try and bring the guard.
3: Stop him, Warner, now!

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1: There wasn't. Your first time and all?
2: Where is he?
1: Come here. I'll show you.
2: Right.
1: Over there. You can just see his head.
2: Oh, yes, I see him.
1: He'll be ready to charge again if we let him rest. I thought you'd like the final shots.
2: Oh, I would.
1: Put your sights right under his ear. And a bit to the front. Check the safety.
2: Yes.
1: Go ahead.
2: I hit him.
1: Again. Don't take any chances. One more. That'll do it, I think.
2: Well, let's take a look at him.
1: Congratulations, Mr. Babson. You've killed your lion.
2: But his head. He's worthless as a trophy.
1: Yes.
2: Which ruined.
1: Isn't it a shame? I'm afraid it had to be this way. It's one of those things.
3: It was a gesture of contempt toward many trophy hunters. The destruction of an already dead trophy. Childish, perhaps, for a man of Arcross's age and experience, but it was important to him as the final act of his last hunt. Something that would be told and retold when old hunters gathered in Nairobi. A retribution that would be understood by the others. A thing that should happen to all uncontrollable gut shooters. The fear that was so important a part of the situation would never be mentioned. Except, perhaps sometime, very late at night, to his wife, when there would be true understanding of it.

Suspense, in which Raymond Lawrence starred in tonight's presentation of Game Hunt. 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

0: Suspense is produced and directed in Hollywood by Anthony Ellis. Tonight's story was written by Gil Dowd. 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Featured in the cast were Stacey Harris, Joseph Kearns, and Jack Crucian.
1: 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And on the guest list for this Saturday, you'll find the Cordettes and Tony Bennett. 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

0: Suspense. For you men and women in the armed forces of the United Nations, we present one of America's top spine tinglers. 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A program of suspense.
1: The producer of Suspense asks you to almost believe that the following is true. Very well. Standing beside me, surrounded by two guards, is a man who in a few short hours is to be put to death in the electric chair. His last request to the warden was that he be allowed to speak on this program and reveal what he calls some startling information. The warden naturally turned to us, and we at once complied, anxious at all times to do anything, however strange, that will hold our listeners in suspense.
2: Ladies and gentlemen, I'm speaking correctly?
3: Yes, right here, sir.
2: Thank you. Ladies and gentlemen, this broadcast will never be completed. I'm going to tell you a story. The story involves a number of famous and influential people here as well as abroad. These people have received warning from me, and I'm sure all of them are making it a point to listen to me now. I shall not name these great, these rich, these influential gentlemen until my story is over. They will recognize the story. They will remember me. They will take the necessary steps for my reprieve. I shall expect a full pardon and safe conduct to a neutral country. These are my terms. I shall expect word of this to be brought to this studio during this broadcast. But as I have warned you, this broadcast will never be finished. You will never hear those names. It is certain my price will be paid. I am presently under sentence of death for my activities in the matter of refueling German submarines in the Caribbean. My full confession has been reproduced in the popular press. You have read it and you know the details. It is the least ingenious of my exploits and my first failure. So much for it. The story I shall tell you tonight occurred many years ago, but concerns, as I have said, many now living. It will interest you, I hope. I know it will interest them. Very well, then. On the 3rd of June, 1925, in Liverpool, a man who gave his name as Monsieur Louis Caratel asked to see Mr. James Bland, the superintendent of the London and West Coast Railway. He was a small man, this Caratel, middle-aged, darkened, with a stoop so pronounced that it suggested some deformity of the spine. He was accompanied by a friend, a man of imposing physique who, from his swarthy complexion, was probably either a Spaniard or a South American. It turned out later that his name was Gomez. One peculiarity was observed in him. He carried in his left hand, fastened to his wrist by a strap, a small leather dispatch case. No importance was attached to this fact at the time, but later events endowed it with much significance. Monsieur Caratel was shown to Mr. Bland's office while his companion remained outside.
4: How do you do, monsieur? My name is Louis Caratel.
5: Yes, sir. What can I do for you?
4: I have just arrived from Central America this afternoon. It is extremely urgent that I reach Paris without a moment's delay.
5: Paris, eh? That's too bad. Just missed the London Express.
4: I am not interested in the London Express. Could you provide me with a special train?
5: Yes, I think that could be arranged.
4: Oh?
5: It's quite an expensive proposition.
4: Money is of a small importance, monsieur. Time is everything. If you can arrange a special for me in a hurry, you may make your own terms.
5: Very well. Mr. Hood. Will you step over here a moment, please?
6: Yes, Mr. Bland.
5: Mr. Hood, here's our traffic manager, Mr. Caratel. Hood, I want you to arrange a special for him. He's going to Paris. How's the line? Can you fix him up in a hurry?
6: Why, yes, I believe so, Mr. Bland. The line is clear through Manchester, and engine 247, the Rochdale, is on the tracks now. It could be ready, say, in 15 minutes.
5: Good. Who's available for the trip?
6: Engineer Smith, sir. And I can put James McPherson on as conductor.
5: Well, there you are, Mr. Caratel. Simple as that. Attend to everything right away, will you, Hood?
4: Yes, sir. These men, Mr. Smith and...
5: McPherson?
4: McPherson. Are they trustworthy?
5: Oh, yes. Of course. McPherson's been with the company for years, and I'm sure Smith, although new, is an expert engineer.
4: Bien. Thank you, monsieur. I am deeply indebted. You have been most considerate.
2: At 4:31 exactly by the station clock, the special train with Caratel and Gomez steamed out of the Liverpool station. The line at that time was clear and there should have been no stoppage between Manchester. At a 6:15, considerable surprise and some consternation was caused among the officials at Liverpool by the receipt of a wire from Manchester to say that the special had not yet arrived. An inquiry directed at once to St. Helens, which is a third of the way between the two cities, elicited the following reply.
4: To James Bland, Superintendent, Liverpool. Special passed here at 4:52. Well up to time. Dowser, St. Helens.
2: The wire was received at 6:40. At 6:50, a second message was received from Manchester.
1: No sign of special as advised by you.
2: And then, 10 minutes later, a third, more bewildering.
1: Presume some mistake is proposed running of special. Local train from St. Helens, timed to follow it, has just arrived and has seen nothing of it. Kindly wire advices. Manchester.
2: The matter was assuming a most amazing aspect, although in some respects the last telegram was a relief to the authorities at Liverpool. If an accident had occurred to the special, it seemed hardly possible that the local train could have passed down the same line without observing it. And yet, what was the alternative? Where could the train be? A telegram was dispatched to each of the stations between St. Helens and Manchester, and the superintendent and his traffic manager waited in the utmost suspense at the instrument for the series of replies. The answers came back in the order of questions, which was the order of the stations, beginning at St. Helens.
4: Special passed here, 5:00, Collins Green.
3: Special passed here, 5:06, Earlstown.
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8: No special train has passed here. Barton Moss.
5: Hood, this is unique in my 30 years of experience.
6: I can't understand it, Mr. Bland. The special has gone wrong between Kenyon Junction and Barton Moss.
5: And yet there's no siding between the two stations. Special must have run off the rails, jumped the track.
6: But how could the 4:50 parliamentary pass over the same line without seeing it?
5: There's no alternative, Hood. Absolutely must be so. Possibly the local may have observed something which may throw sunlight on the matter. We'll wire to Manchester for more information, and to Kenyon Junction with instructions that the line be examined intently as far as Barton Moss.
2: The answer from Manchester came within a few minutes.
1: No news of missing special. Driver and guard of local train positive no accident between Kenyon Junction and Barton Moss. Line quite clear and no sign of anything unusual. Manchester.
5: This is lunacy, Hood. Does a train vanish into thin air in England in broad daylight? The thing's preposterous. An engine, a tender, car, 5 human beings and all lost on a straight line of railway. It's impossible.
2: A month elapsed, during which both the police and the company prosecuted their inquiries without the slightest success. Mr. Bland, at the end of this period, offered his resignation. It was accepted. The affair remained unsolved. A reward was offered and a pardon promised in case of crime, but they were both unclaimed. Every day the public opened their papers with the conviction that so grotesque a mystery would at last be solved, but week after week passed by, and a solution remained as far off as ever. Then a new and most unexpected incident occurred. This was nothing less than the receipt by Mrs. McPherson of a letter from her husband, James McPherson, who had been conductor of the missing train. The letter, which was dated July 5, 1925, was posted from Mozambique, Portuguese East Africa, and came to hand upon the July 14th.
9: My dear wife, I've been thinking a great deal, and I find it very hard to give you up. I try to fight against it, but it will always come back to me. I send you some money, which will change into 20 English pounds. This should be enough to bring you here. Things are very difficult with me at present, and I'm not very happy, finding it so hard to give you up. So no more at present. From your loving husband, James McPherson.
2: a time, it was confidently anticipated that the letter would lead to the clearing up of the whole incident. As directed, Mrs. McPherson sailed to Portuguese East Africa. She stayed in Mozambique for some time, but heard nothing from the missing man. Finally, she returned to Liverpool, and so the matter stood. And has continued to stand right up to the present moment. Incredible as it may seem, nothing has transpired during those 18 years which has shed the least light upon the extraordinary disappearance of the special train which contained Monsieur Caratil and his companion, Mr. Gomez, and McPherson, the conductor, Smith, the engineer, the fireman named Slater. And now, after all this time, I shall clear up the entire affair. And unless I hear from those so highly respectable gentlemen who were my employers and who are completely implicated in the crime, unless I hear from them before I'm finished, their names will be revealed on this broadcast. Take final warning, gentlemen. You know I mean what I say. If you are smart, you are at this moment arranging my reprieve. I must remind you, time is short. You have just 6 minutes. Now, for the interest of my other listeners, I shall resume the story of the lost special. In a word, there was a famous trial in Paris in the year 1925, perhaps you recall it, in connection with a monstrous scandal, in politics and finance. How monstrous that scandal was can never be known except by such confidential agents as myself. At stake were the honor and careers of many of the chief men of Europe and the United States. A secret committee was formed to manage the business. Some subscribed to the committee who hardly understood what were its objects, but others understood very well. They can rely upon it that I have not forgotten their names. You think I could forget your names, gentlemen? You pillars of the community, great, rich, respected, honorable men. Do you remember that day in May 1925? The fashionable country club, remember? And the golf game that was played there that spring morning? Ladies and gentlemen, that was the strangest golf game ever played in the history of this world.
10: Oh, wretch. Look at that drive. I've been playing badly all morning.
2: You topped it, Senator. Perhaps you're a little nervous.
10: I beg your pardon?
2: May I join your game?
10: Well, I'm not sure.
2: Not sure
10: should...
2: of what? Of me? I promise you, gentlemen, you can be very sure of me. I'm the man you're supposed to meet. The distinguished congressman here can vouch for me.
10: Yeah, he's the one, all right. Yes. This is Delerniac. Mr. Delerniac, may I present...
2: My name is not really Delerniac, gentlemen, but I am sure that bothers you no less than it does me. Besides, there is no need for introductions. I know everyone present by sight and by reputation. My drive, I believe. Thank you. Not so good. 200 and, about 50 yards. I hope I'm not going to continue in this way.
10: You're sure we can talk safely here, Frank?
2: Please set your mind at ease. We shan't be overheard in the middle of a golf course. There is no convenient hiding place here for dictaphones, even in the rough, where I notice you're playing the greater part of your game, Senator. You must be nervous this morning.
10: I know, but I don't like it. I don't like it at all.
2: Well, it's not the superlative course you are accustomed to on your own enormous California estate, sir, but it's going to have to serve our particular purpose. Oh, by the way, let me compliment you on the way you've had your syndicate of newspapers handle the recent strike situation and the editorial which appeared under your own signature this morning. Yes, well calculated to stir up trouble with the labor.
10: Let's get on with our business. Mr. Delerniac...
2: At your service, sir. And may I suggest we continue our game? I know the absence of caddies is an inconvenience.
10: Mr. Delerniac...
2: Certainly.
10: In June, a month from now in Paris, there will be a most important trial.
2: Ah, yes.
10: During its progress...
2: Pardon me, are you referring to the Sarinsky trial?
10: Yes. You know about it, then?
2: Well, certain interesting details. I know something about it. It's my business, after all, to keep myself informed about these matters. It is not for nothing that I am known as the most...
10: Let me continue, please. This trial, I'm speaking in the utmost confidence, you understand. This trial could, if certain evidence were introduced, could have a very serious effect upon the prestige and standing of some most important men.
2: I'm sure.
10: In fact, it could even...
2: You're shivering, Senator. You find it cold out here?
10: No,
11: No, no, get on with it, Frank. Get to the point. For heaven's sake, please.
10: The evidence which one man could bring to the trial could ruin these men. Without it, the trial will collapse for want of facts. Mm-hmm. But if this one man arrives in Paris, I...
2: Quite evidently, you do not wish him to arrive in Paris.
11: No.
2: Gentlemen, you have come to the man. This sounds indeed like the sort of thing which no one in the world can manage with such skill and success as myself. I must admit, however, that my services come rather high.
11: Well,
2: it's only natural, since there is only
11: the
2: one...
11: The money makes no difference. We have formed a group, a committee, and we have the command of an unlimited amount of money. Absolutely unlimited, you hear.
2: We will name people and places now. Who is the gentleman whose appearance in Paris would cause such regrettable embarrassment?
10: His name is Caratal, Louis Caratal. He knows everything. He has papers, documents,
2: I
10: all
2: I understand.
10: The evidence.
2: Where is this Monsieur Caratal at present?
10: Well, he's sailing from somewhere in Central America
2: within
10: the next few days. That much we know.
2: Good, good. Central America. I have an excellent man down there in Central America. This Caratal, you know anything about him, personally, his personal habits?
12: Well, no, very little. He's a small man, dark. He has a bodyguard, a great big bruiser named Lopez
2: Gomez. Let me see, from Central America. That would be the Americano Tropicana.
11: No, those are my ships.
2: Trips all commence at Liverpool, I believe. That's where the ships dock, and our famous trial is to begin in 3 weeks. That would mean that Monsieur Caratal would go directly to London, and I imagine that once there he would be heavily guarded, since it can be no surprise to him that you gentlemen are not without connections in the British capital.
11: That's good, clean
2: thinking. You see,
11: thinking.
2: This is not so simple as some of my other exploits, a simple assassination. There's your ball, sir. You're playing a Dunlop 38, aren't you?
11: Yes, to be sure, yes.
2: Quite. As I said, a simple assassination, the usual clumsy job, will not do here. The documents might, after all, be found. The bodyguard might survive somehow, and then we have accomplished nothing, not so?
11: Yes.
2: Are you going to play?
11: Yes, of course.
2: Topped it again, I'm afraid. Shall we proceed? I already have three plans in my head, gentlemen. I have a plan for nailing him at the Central American port from which he embarks. I have a plan for his disposal aboard the ship. But in each of these cases, I, Delagnac, will be unable to be present, so there is the chance of failure. I will think of a third plan, gentlemen. I shall sail immediately to Liverpool. On my way there, sitting on the deck in the May sunshine, I shall conceive my third plan. It must be something special. Something very special. There I am. Is this your famous water hazard? Well, I think a number 7 iron will do it. And thus I undertook to bring about the complete destruction of Monsieur Caratelli's bodyguard companion Gomez and his documents. Plan 1 was already out the window, as I found out the next day.
12: Delagnac, right, Sulphur Springs, Virginia. Baby Lou, unable sleep last few nights, have sent him to visit Aunt Henriette. Will rejoin him on 21st. Love, Jenny.
2: This telegram from Matagalpa conveyed to me the information that Caratal, possibly sensing danger, had moved from his hotel and gone to stay with friends until his ship sailed. So it was impossible to carry out the idea of the fire in the hotel. His ship leaving on the 21st was the Henriette. On my fourth day at sea, I heard from her.
13: Delagnac, Berengaria. Ship-to-ship communication from Henriette, Tropicana line. Presented Grace your box of chocolates. Louise has given up candy for Lent. Grace still wants us all together for 29th birthday party. Will be really special. Ralph.
2: This meant that poison had been given to Gomez, the bodyguard, in an effort to get him at least out of the way. He'd been unable to succumb to it. He'd thrown off the effects, and as evidenced by the report that we would all be together on the 29th. Now, Caratal had refused to eat the food containing the poison. So much for plan 2, which was not worthy of me anyway, since there was always the possibility of the bodies being found in the ocean. The man Gomez was carrying the documents in a dispatch case strapped to his wrist, and I must tell you something now. I was glad, mind you, that we had failed so far, for the plan I had conceived on the night I arrived in Liverpool was so magnificent, so absolutely unprecedented in the annals of crime, that I owed it to myself, to my employers, and to history to carry through. The inspiration came from the words in the code telegram which indicated that Cartel would arrive in London and hire a special train there to convey him from Liverpool. My British agent, Mr. Moore, and I contrived to buy over several officials of the railway. Now, here begins the story. First, the division head, who helped us employ James McPherson, whom we contrived to be the conductor of any special train we designated. Then further, at a sum that would make them independent for life, we bought over an engine driver named Oswald Smith and the fireman John Slater. These men, we arranged with the division head, would be assigned to whatever special train was hired by Cartel. On the afternoon of June 3rd, as I was sitting in my room at the inn at Barton Moss, the call I had been awaiting came through. It was McPherson reporting.
14: Hello, Mr. Delagnac. We shall be leaving in a few minutes.
2: Mm.
14: He's hired the special.
2: Good.
14: Smith will be engine driver and Slater fireman. And, of course, I'll be in charge.
2: What about Moore? Will he be aboard?
14: Afraid not, sir. He gave them quite a story about having to reach his sick wife and all. But Cartel would have none of it. You said, though, sir, that it didn't matter.
2: It does not matter. What time will you pass Kenyon Junction?
14: Let me see, sir. If we leave the next few minutes, we should be there at 5:10.
2: 5:10.
14: It's a 49-minute run, sir.
2: 45 minutes. I can make it, but delay all you can before you start.
14: Yes, sir. I guess it's all up to you from now on. Best of luck, sir. Oh, here they come, sir. Goodbye.
2: And now I went to work. Everything had been prepared for days before, and only the finishing touches were needed. The sidetrack, just before Barton Moss, leading to the abandoned Heartsease mine, had once joined the main line, but it had been disconnected when the mine had been worked out some years before. We had only to replace a few rails to connect it once more. With my small but competent band of workers, we had everything ready well before the special arrived. When it did arrive, it ran off upon the small sideline so easily that the jolting of the switch points appears to have been entirely unnoticed by the two travelers. So, now I have our special train upon the small line which leads, or rather used to lead, to the abandoned mine. You will ask how it is that no one saw the train upon this unused line. I answer that along its entire length it runs through a deep cutting, and that unless someone had been on the edge of that cutting, he could not have seen it. There was someone on the edge of that cutting. I was there. And now I will tell you what I saw. The moment the train was fairly on the sideline, Smith slowed down the engine, and then having turned it on full speed ahead, he and McPherson with Slater, the fireman, sprang off before it was too late. It may be that it was this slowing down which first attracted the attention of the travelers, but the train was running at top speed before their heads appeared at the open window. It makes me smile to think how bewildered they must have been. What a catch must have come to their breath as it flashed upon them that it was not Manchester that was awaiting them, but death. The train was now running at frantic speed, rolling and rocking over the rotten, rusty line, while the wheels made a frightful screaming sound on the corroded surface. I was close to them and could see their faces. Cartel was praying, I think. There was something like a rosary dangling out of his hand. The other, Gomez, roared like a bull, but was drowned out by the incredible noise of the train. He saw me standing on the bank, and when he realized he couldn't be heard, he beckoned to me like a madman, tearing at his wrist and hurling the dispatch box out of the window in my direction. Of course, his meaning was obvious. Here was the evidence that they would promise to be silent if their lives were spared. Would have been very agreeable if it could have been done so, but business is business. Besides, the train was now so much beyond our control as it was theirs. He ceased his howling and gesturing when the train rattled around the curve, and they saw the black mouth of the mine yawning before them. They were struck silent by what they saw, and yet they could not withdraw their heads. The sight seemed to have paralyzed them. I had wondered how the train, running at a great speed, would take the pit, and I was much interested in watching it. One of my colleagues, who had joined me there, thought it actually would jump it, and indeed it was not very far from doing so. It leaped into the air and seemed to hang suspended for a moment. The funnel flew off into the air, and then the van, the car, and the engine were all smashed up into one jumble, which choked the mouth of the great pit, and something gave way in the middle, and the whole mass of iron, coal fittings, wheels, woodwork, and cushions crumbled together and crashed into the mine.

0: was perfect. The deep muddy water standing in the bottom of the pit 200 feet below responded to the intense heat of the engine boilers. It hissed loudly and blew great bubbles of black mire into the air. At the same time, the walls of the pit loosened by the impact of the train as it struck the opposite side gave way, and a mighty avalanche of rock and dirt thundered down upon the wreckage of the train as it settled with a low, hissing sigh and was covered forever by the mud and mire. The vapor hanging in the air shredded off into thin, small wisps, and all was quiet again in the Heartsease mine. And now, having carried out our plan so successfully, it remained only to leave no trace behind us. Our little band of workers at the other end had already ripped up the rails and disconnected the sideline, replacing everything as it had been before. We were equally busy at the mine. The lines which led to it were torn up and taken away. Then, without flurry but without delay, we all made our way out of the country, most of us to Paris, my English agent to Manchester, and McPherson to East Africa. A word in passing about McPherson, who was foolish enough to write to his wife and tell her to meet him in Mozambique. And naturally, we took steps to ensure that this meeting would never come about. I have sometimes thought it would be a kindness to write to Mrs. McPherson and to assure her that there is no impediment to her marrying again. But of the lost special, let the English papers of that date tell how thoroughly we had done our work and how completely we had thrown the cleverest of their detectives off our track. You will remember that Gomez threw his bag of papers out of the window, and I need not say that I secured that bag and brought them to my employers. It may interest my employers now, however, to learn that out of that bag, I took one or two little papers as a souvenir of that occasion. I had no wish to read the information obtained by these papers, but it is now, it's less than a minute before my broadcast is over. And I have received no word. It is the final hour. I see at the other end of the studio the engineer waving his hands at me that my time is almost up. Well, I gave you warning. You had your chance, gentlemen. Very well. Now I reveal your names. And the first name I reveal is that of Charles Fawcett. Ladies and gentlemen, they're trying murder. I want you to hear these names quickly. I know you will avenge me. The names are...
1: Names.
2: After him, there he goes.
3: Delania, can you hear me? Are you all right? Hey, Bill, play something quick, will you? Theme, curtain music, anything.

0: And so closes the Lost Special by Sir Arthur Conan Doyle, starring Orson Welles. Tonight's tale of suspense.
1: This rebroadcast of Suspense was produced in the United States of America.

And now, tonight's presentation of radio's outstanding theater of thrills, Suspense. Tonight, we bring you a story of lost and found. The found being a wallet, the lost being a life. We call it Love, Honor, or Murder. So now, starring Miss Charlotte Lawrence with William Conrad, here is tonight's suspense play, Love, Honor, or Murder.

0: 7 years of wedded bliss, and the only thing to show for it is this stinking place. Believe me, kid, if I ever got my hands on $1,000, I'd get out of here so fast. Oh, hold it a minute, Alice. Someone came in. Is that you, Harry?
1: Yeah, it's me. I came home early.
0: Well, if you expect to find dinner at this hour, you're going to be disappointed. Well, it's Harry, Alice. What was I saying? Oh, yeah.
1: Honey, will you cut the conversation? Something's happened.
0: What?
1: Cut the conversation. Here, give me the phone.
0: Well, if all the...
1: Alice, Helen will call you back later. Goodbye. Baby, you know what I got here? $12,000.
0: Are you out of your mind, Harry?
1: Helen, I found this wallet in my cab just a few minutes ago.
0: What?
1: Here, look inside. Open it up. Go on.
0: Harry, $100 bills.
1: 50s and 20s and 10s. More than $12,000.
0: $12,000?
1: Now it was all right to come home early, huh?
0: What? Oh, gee, I don't know what to say.
1: Well, you just take it easy, baby. Don't get too excited. I got to give it back.
0: Give it back?
1: Well, yeah, look at the name inside the wallet there.
0: But you brought...
1: Well, it belongs to a regular customer of mine, Sidney Walker, the news commentator, you know? I take him around town every afternoon. He calls up for me personally.
0: $12,000.
1: Yeah, but as far as we're concerned, it's not worth 12 cents. If I don't turn it into the company before Walker calls about it, well, they can throw me in the pen for 5 years.
0: Then why did you bring it home?
1: I don't know. I guess I shouldn't have at that. It's just that I never saw so much money before, and I wasn't very far away, and I just had to bring it home and show it to
0: you. You had to bring it home and wave it under my nose. That's like you.
1: Oh, now, Helen.
0: That's just like you, Harry.
1: Give me the money, Helen. Before Walker's going to remember leaving the money in my cab, he'll call up the company.
0: Oh, wait a second, Harry. How long ago did you find the money?
1: Oh, about 20 minutes ago, I guess. I came straight home.
0: Now, what's the hurry?
1: What?
0: Well, as long as you're home... Why don't you wash up and I'll fix you supper? I'll make you a fine supper.
1: Oh, I don't know, Helen. I ought to get back.
0: Go on, honey. Wash up. It'll give us a chance for a little while to kind of pretend that money belongs to us.
1: Now, that coffee really hits the spot. Why didn't you eat, honey?
0: Well, I was thinking...
1: Yeah, well, someday we'll have it too, baby.
0: We got it right now, Harry.
1: Yeah, for about 5 more minutes. Well, I guess I better report in now. It's almost been an hour. Walker will be calling the company pretty soon. I want the money to be in the safe when he does. Give me the wallet, Helen.
0: How do you know Walker will call the company?
1: Oh, we've gone all through that. He'll call because he remembers the ride with me. We went over a bumpy stretch, easy for his wallet to pop out. Then he'll probably remember.
0: He could have lost it so many other places, he may not even think of the cab ride. If he doesn't, won't you feel like a fool?
1: Well, that's better than cooling my heels in some jail.
0: I know what I would do if I were you.
1: What?
0: I'd take the chance that Walker wouldn't remember, that he wouldn't call. I'd keep the money.
1: Helen, stop that.
0: That's what I would do, but not you. You've always been afraid to take a chance. You've always been content to be nothing.
1: Well, I'm sorry I ever came here with the money. Now, you give it back to me, I'm going to turn it into the company.
0: Do you love me, Harry?
1: That's got nothing to do with
0: it. Oh, but it has everything to do with it. If you leave this house with the money, when you come back, I'll be gone.
1: You're talking like a sap now.
0: I mean it.
1: Give me the wallet, Helen.
0: Here it is, Harry. When you come back, I'll be gone.
1: Yeah, I'll bet you will. Well, I gotta be gone now. I'll see you later, honey. I'll be home later.
0: It doesn't matter when you come home. You won't find me here.
1: Helen, stop talking like that, huh? So long, Helen.
0: It's really goodbye, Harry. I mean it.
1: You know, from the first day we were married, you've been twisting me around your little finger only because you know how much I love you and how much I need you. I guess you'll never stop doing that, will you, Helen?
0: Well?
1: What do you want me to do?
0: Nothing, darling. Nothing. Leave everything to me.

0: Mueller's Cab Company.
1: This is Mr. Sidney Walker's personal secretary calling.
0: Well, don't tell me that cab Mr. Walker ordered hasn't got there yet. I sent it out hours ago.
1: Oh, it got here all right. It's not that. We're trying to locate Mr. Walker. I just wondered if by any chance you might have heard from him.
0: Huh? Well, no, if he got his cab all right, why should he have called us?
1: Of course, you're right. Well, thank you very much.
2: Well?
1: He hasn't reported anything yet.
2: What? Well, that don't make sense. 12,000 bucks, a lot of money, even for Walker.
1: Give me the phone book.
2: Who are you going to call now?
1: Why, Mr. Walker, of course. Got to find out why he hasn't reported losing his wallet.
2: Look, Helen, why don't you let me take the money back? Maybe you'll give us a good reward, huh?
1: You're not going to do anything. Let's see. Oh, here we are.
2: Helen, you're going to get us in a lot of trouble.
1: I know what I'm doing.
2: Helen, please, you're going to get us...
1: Hello. I'd like to speak to Mr. Walker, please.
3: He's not in right now. This is Mr. Walker's housekeeper. Could I take a message?
1: No, this is a personal matter. Where could I be certain of reaching him?
3: Nowhere until 10 o'clock.
1: 10 o'clock?
3: Yes, that's when he does his nightly broadcast, you know.
1: Oh, yes, of course. And what time does he reach the station?
3: 9:55.
1: You're quite sure he'll be there then?
3: My heavens, you could stake your life on it. That's been his schedule for a good many years. Who is this talking? Are you a friend of Mr. Walker?
1: Oh, yes. My husband and I have known Sidney for a long time.
3: Well, as long as you're a friend, I can tell you Mr. Walker has a busy evening ahead of him.
1: Oh?
3: He lost his wallet an hour or so ago. It contained a lot of money.
1: That's too bad. I do hope he finds it.
3: Oh, he'll find the wallet all right. He's out looking for it right now.
1: Does he have any idea where he might have lost it?
3: Oh, yes. And he's mighty disappointed it hasn't been returned.
1: He knows who found the wallet?
3: Not exactly. I think he knows who should have found it. He didn't say who.
1: Oh.
3: He's too kind and easygoing. That's what he is. I'd have called the police right away.
1: Oh, why hasn't he?
3: Oh, he doesn't want to cause any embarrassment or hard feelings, you know. So first, he's going to look everywhere else he's been this evening.
1: And if it still doesn't turn up?
3: Well, he says that this fella he suspects hasn't come by the apartment to return the money by the time he gets home. Then he'll report it all right.
1: If we want to reach Sidney before he gets home, you say he will arrive at the radio station just before 10.
3: At 9:55, on the dot.
1: Then we'll contact him there. Thank you. That was his housekeeper. By what she said, he knows he left the wallet in your cab.
2: See, I told you.
1: But he hasn't reported it yet. Mr. Walker is a very fair man.
2: Well, then I'll have time to take it back down to the company.
1: We've got to decide what we can do to keep Walker from reporting his loss.
2: There's nothing we can do, Helen. You just said he knows that he left the money in my cab.
1: That's right.
2: Well, then what's there to decide? What are you smiling about?
1: Oh, was I smiling? I was thinking of something.
2: What?
1: You know, there's really only one way in all the world to keep Walker from telling about that wallet.
2: What are you talking about? The only way to keep Walker from telling would be to kill it. Look, Helen, we got to decide what we're going to do now. Let's stop the jokes.
1: Do I look like I'm joking?
2: No. No, you don't.
1: There's that gun in the dresser drawer.
2: Helen, what are you talking about?
1: You've got to kill him. It's simple arithmetic.
2: How can I, Helen? He's never done me any harm.
1: If he lives, you'll call the police and tell them you've stolen his money.
2: That's why I got to return the money.
1: And if you do that, you'll lose your wife.
2: But, Helen...
1: Look how simple it is. At 9:55, you can be absolutely certain that he will be going in the broadcasting studio. If you were waiting outside for him, there's so many quiet places you could take him with a gun.
2: But, Helen, listen to me. Even if I wanted to kill him, I couldn't. I haven't got the nerve.
1: Oh, but you have. Every man, even a man like you, can kill once. If he's got to kill to get rid of the thing that'll destroy him.
2: No, Helen. I can't do it.
1: You can, Harry. You can do it for me.
2: Look, why don't you just let me take the money back? It'd be so much better that way, Helen.
1: What time is it?
2: What?
1: What time is it?
2: Oh. 10 minutes after 9.
1: You couldn't take the money back now, even if I let you.
2: Well, why couldn't I?
1: What time should you have reported in with your cab?
2: Well, 8:30. What difference does that? Oh, so that's it.
1: See what I mean? If Walker reports his loss now, you're in trouble no matter what you do. They'll know you were thinking of keeping the money. And in their eyes, that's almost as bad as really keeping it.
2: Helen,
1: you know the rules of the company. You're supposed to inspect your cab after every fare. If they don't arrest you, they'll fire you and blackball you so you'd never get another job.
2: That's why you kept me here, huh? Made supper for me, stalled around. You figured that one out too, didn't you, Helen?
1: Walker will get to the station at 9:55. You've got 45 minutes. Start out and act as if you were on a regular run. That'll be your alibi later. Stop at all the usual places. Talk to the boys. Act as if it were just another night.
2: What about my schedule? I was supposed to be in at 8:30.
1: Well, you can always tell them business was so good you couldn't come in. Shall I get the gun, Harry?
2: Yes.
4: 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And now we bring back to our Hollywood soundstage Miss Charlotte Lawrence, starring in tonight's production, Love, Honor, or Murder, a tale well calculated to keep you in suspense.

0: Harry, is it you?
1: Huh?
0: Oh, I'm sorry. I thought it was my husband. What do you want?
1: Oh, you must be Mrs. Blake, Harry's wife, huh?
0: Yes, what do you want?
1: Say, have I talked to you on the phone before?
0: Why?
1: Your voice sounds kind of familiar.
0: You may have. Who is this?
1: This is Dave Harris over at Peerless Cab Company.
0: Peerless Cab Company?
1: Yeah, see, have you seen Harry in the last couple hours?
0: Why, no, he's out working.
1: Well, he should have been through with his shift at 8:30. It's 25 to 10 already. It's not like Harry.
0: Is something wrong?
1: I don't know. One of Harry's regular customers, Sidney Walker, called up a few minutes ago from a restaurant on the way to that broadcast of his.
0: Yes?
1: He thinks he left a wallet in Harry's cab. I said he thinks he left a wallet.
0: I heard you.
1: Well, it was $12,000 in the wallet, Mrs. Blake, and according to Walker, he's looked everywhere else. He might have lost it, and it hadn't turned up. He just wants me to contact Harry as soon as possible and tell him to look in the back of his cab.
0: If Harry should call, I'll tell him to get in touch with you right away. Yes. What did you say before?
1: Huh?
0: Walker called and told all this before he started for the station?
1: What? What are you talking about, Mrs. Blake?
0: Nothing, nothing! Walker called before he reached the station. And Harry will be waiting at the station to kill him. But now Walker's already told them that maybe Harry took the wallet. Everything will point to Harry. They'll arrest him 10 minutes after he's killed Walker. And Harry will tell them everything. He's weak. He'll try to blame me. He'll tell them I made him do it. Oh, I've got to call him back. I've got to stop him before he kills Walker. 25 to 10. 20 minutes to reach him. I've got to reach him. I told Harry to make all the regular stops so everyone would remember him. He'll stop for gas at the taxi garage. I've reached him there before. 7-0-9-9.
2: Peerless Garage.
0: This is Mrs. Blake calling. Harry Blake's wife.
2: Oh, yeah, Mrs. Blake?
0: Has Harry been there yet? To get his gas, I mean?
2: Nope, he hasn't been here all night. Say, what's he been up to?
0: What do you mean?
2: I just got a call from the main office to hold him here when he does show up.
0: Look, Harry always told me you were his friend.
2: Yeah, sure.
0: He's in trouble, terrible trouble. I haven't time to explain, but if I don't reach him right away, I don't know what'll happen.
2: Well, I don't know what I can do, Mrs. Blake.
0: You can tell me the names and telephone numbers of some of the places cabbies like Harry stop at while they're on their runs.
2: Well, the boys stop at Gus's Coffee Shop on 6th Avenue for coffee.
0: What's their number?
2: Randolph 67098.
0: Randolph 67098. All right, where else?
2: Maybe if he had a few minutes to spare, he'd go into Frank's Tavern on Washington Boulevard. I don't know the number name.
0: I'll look it up. Where else?
2: Well, of course, he might go up to Union Headquarters to shoot a rag with the boys.
0: Union Headquarters? Where else?
2: There's lots of places he might stop off at. Gotta reach him by 10 o'clock, eh? That doesn't leave you much time.
0: No, it doesn't leave me much time. I'll start calling. What can I do now? I've tried everywhere. I've got to stop him, but how? 15 minutes to 10. 10 minutes. Only 10 minutes. Well, let me think. Radio station's on 6th and Main. It's 2 miles away. Maybe I could get to Harry before Walker reaches there. I've got to try. I've got to try. I've got to stop him.

0: driver, when I got into your cab, you told me you could get me to the radio station in 10 minutes.
1: I didn't give you no guarantees, lady. I'm doing the best I can.
0: But I've got to get there before 5 of 10. You told me you could make it.
1: It don't do no good to holler in my ear, lady.
0: Well, there must be some better way to make time. Can't you take side streets or something? Oh, again, you're stopping.
1: It's the traffic, lady.
0: But you told me...
1: I know what I told you, but I didn't think it was so much traffic.
0: Please hurry.
1: Yeah.
0: Look, I'll pay you anything if you can get me there in time. Oh, now what's wrong?
1: The traffic is lousing us up.
0: What time is it now?
1: Oh, about 10 minutes.
0: Don't tell me about. I want the exact time.
1: Exact time. 7 minutes to 10.
0: 7 minutes to 10. How much farther is it to the station?
1: Well, I can tell you this. We're not going to make it in 2 minutes.
0: And there's no need to make it at all. Take me home. Just a minute or two before 10. I'll be coming home soon. They'll trace the killing to him fast enough. He'll come here and take us both away. And the money, too. The money, too. Wait. Why? Why should they come here? Why should they get the money? Why do I have to take the blame for what Harry did? I didn't commit the murder. With that money, I could get away. They wouldn't look for me too hard. Oh, I'm not going to suffer for what Harry did.

0: Police Department, Sergeant Graham speaking.
1: I want to report a murder.
0: What's that?
1: You're too late to stop the murder, but you can still catch the killer.
0: Wait a second.
1: His name is Harry Blake.
0: He
1: drives a taxi cab. The taxi number is 365. You should find him somewhere around the radio station on 6th Avenue.
0: Well, who'd he kill?
1: He killed...
2: Hello,

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1: That's all I want to hear. Turn it off. So you didn't kill him after all. I should have known. I should have known. I actually thought you went through with it. But you didn't have the nerve.
2: No, I didn't kill him. But I did have the nerve, Helen. You gave me the nerve. That pep talk before I left, it was very true, you know.
1: What are you talking about?
2: You remember? Even someone like me can kill once. He's got to kill to get rid of the one that'll destroy him. Now, those were your very words, Helen.
1: Then why did you kill Walker?
2: Because I got to thinking about what you said and how right you were, and the more I thought about it, the more I realized...
1: Realized what?
2: That I was headed in the wrong direction.
1: What do you mean by that? Put that gun away, Harry.
2: In order to rid myself of the one thing in the world that can destroy me, I had to come back here to you. Helen.
3: Hello? Hello? Hello?
2: Hello. This is the police department, isn't it? I heard her talking to you.
3: Yeah, sure, it's the police department. What's going on there? What were those shots?
2: Wasn't my wife reporting a murder?
3: Yeah, but she didn't tell us who was killed.
2: Oh. Well, you see, officer, until this very moment, she really didn't know.

Suspense, in which Miss Charlotte Lawrence with William Conrad starred in tonight's presentation of Love, Honor, or Murder. Next week, the story of betrayal and retribution on Devil's Island. We call it The Stool Pigeon. That's next week on Suspense.

0: Suspense is produced and directed by Anthony Ellis. Tonight's script was written by Larry Marcus. The music was composed by Rene Garrigan and conducted by Wilbur Hatch. Featured in the cast were Barney Phillips, Helen Klebe, Charles Seal, Jack Prussian, and William Justine.
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0: 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We'll be right back in just a moment.
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14: And now, with the man in the room and the performance of John Lund, Autolite hopes once again to keep you in suspense.
17: When I was 10, I first read Edgar Allan Poe's story of the miraculous room, the room whose terrible walls closed slowly in upon their prisoner. Made a deep impression upon me. My most persistent nightmare was that I was the poor devil in the story. I didn't know then that he had been impressed by it too, and that someday I would actually be the man in the room. Excuse me, can you tell me what floor Miss Markham is on?
18: Miss Markham? What do you want with her?
17: Why, I want her to do some work for me. She does typing, doesn't she?
18: Mm-hmm. Third floor. Step in.
17: Thank you.
18: You're a writer?
17: Yes.
18: What do you write?
17: Stories, mostly.
18: Mm-hmm. Sell them?
17: Occasionally.
18: Mm-hmm. She's down at the end of the hall where you see the door open.
17: Thank you very much. Thank you. Miss Markham?
19: That's right. What can I do for you?
17: I saw your ad in the paper. I thought perhaps you could do some work for me.
19: Oh, yes, yes, of course. What is it? Typing? Mimeography?
17: Typing. Manuscript.
19: You're a writer?
17: Yes.
19: Oh. Would you shut the door, please?
17: Oh, yes, yes, of course.
19: Thank you. You'll find that I do absolutely perfect work, and at the most reasonable rates. I've had many years of experience, although not in this city. I just recently moved here. Will you have much for me to do?
17: Well, that depends. Frankly, Miss Markham, the price is a factor with me. You see, I'm a freelance writer, and at best, that's a precarious occupation.
19: I see. Well, is 30 cents a page too much?
17: Why?
19: 25?
17: I was about to say that 30 seemed extremely reasonable.
19: Well, I've already said 25, so we'll leave it at that.
17: You're very kind.
19: Not at all. Excuse me, please.
17: Was that the elevator man running down the hall?
19: Why, no. I didn't see anyone. It's been a lovely day, hasn't it?
17: Yes. Yes, it has.
19: I think the weather is so perfect here. I know I'm going to love this city. It's so difficult coming to a new place and trying to establish oneself, especially so late in life. But I think things are going to work out fine.
17: I hope so.
19: Would you like to leave your manuscript now?
17: Yes, here it is.
19: Oh, thank you. Yes, 40 pages. I'll have that ready for you day after tomorrow.
17: Oh, that'll be fine. I'll come back and pick it up then. I left the office and rang for the elevator. The old man who ran it didn't speak to me on the way down, but I stood in the back of the car and looked him over carefully. He was a funny little old duck. Almost dwarf-sized, with shoulders so rounded he was nearly humpbacked. I was sure he was the one who had been listening at the door upstairs. But, after all, it was none of my affair. 2 days later, I returned to the old office building to pick up my manuscript.
18: You come to pick up your typing?
17: Yes.
18: Here it is. She left it for you.
17: Oh. Well, I've got to go up anyway. I have some more work for Miss Markham.
18: I'll take it. She don't want to be disturbed.
17: Well,
18: just give it here.
17: All right. I gave him the manuscript and left. Several days later, when I returned, he had the completed work ready for me, down on the first floor. That's the way it went on the other occasions when I had typing for Miss Markham to do. The old man took it from me downstairs and had it ready for me when I returned. There was always a reason for me not to go upstairs. Miss Markham was working and didn't want to be disturbed. Or she just left for lunch. Or she wasn't down that day because of illness. One day, when I came to pick up some material, the elevator was not down on the first floor. And my curiosity got the better of me. Instead of ringing, I took the stairs and walked up to the third floor.
18: Oh, it's you.
17: Where's Miss Markham?
18: She ain't here. You can see she ain't.
17: Yes. Are you typing?
18: Sure. I help her out sometimes. She's sick today.
17: Oh, I see.
18: I just finished your story.
17: That's fine.
18: It won't sell, though.
17: What?
18: I say it won't sell. It's clumsy.
17: Oh, you think so?
18: Yes. It's all hodgepodge. You write too fast.
17: Well, I'm sorry you don't like it, but if you'll just put it together, I'll send it off anyway.
18: All right. But it won't sell.
17: That night at home, I'd been working for hours on a plot for a mystery story. I was having absolutely no luck. I simply couldn't concentrate. Then I had a thought. How would it be to use Miss Markham and the elevator man as the basis for a story? Just take the situation as it stood now and fabricate the rest of the plot from there. Let's see. The old man could have murdered her and hidden the body. Possibly he'd done it immediately after I'd seen her last and she'd been dead all this time. I even made up a fine name for the elevator man. I called him Dracklin. But for the life of me, I couldn't build a story. Why had he killed her? What had he done with the body? The plot wouldn't move. And yet somehow I couldn't discard it and try another. I knew that I was stuck with it until I worked it out. Well, how about the reality? What had happened to Miss Markham? Why hadn't I seen her for over 2 weeks? The only thing to do, I decided, was to find out more about the real situation. Perhaps I could evolve something from that.
20: Hello?
17: Hello, George? Bert.
20: Oh, how are you, Bertie, old boy?
17: Fine. Listen, George, who does your typing?
20: My typing? Why, Harrison Lewis.
17: Oh, yes, at 50 cents a page. I forgot you were rich.
20: Why?
17: Well, I thought perhaps you'd seen the same ad in the paper that I did. A Miss Markham. She's been doing some work for me.
20: Markham? No, I didn't see it. Why? Is she any good?
17: Oh, yes. She's very good.
20: Well, what does she charge?
17: 30 cents a page.
20: Hey, that is cheap. Maybe I'll switch. Where's she located?
17: 202 West Olive. Why don't you go up and see her anyway? Let me know what she says.
20: All right. I'll go in the morning.
17: Fine. Goodbye, George. The next morning, I called information and got Miss Markham's office number. It was not yet listed in the directory. I called the number, somehow knowing there would be no answer.
21: Hello?
17: Oh, hello. Miss Markham?
21: Yes?
17: Well, this is Mr. Freeland. I heard you were ill yesterday. Just thought I'd call and see how you were.
21: Oh, that's very nice of you. Thank you very much. I'm feeling much better today.
17: Oh, I'm glad. I expect to have some more work for you at the end of the week.
21: All right. Just bring it in.
17: I will. And, oh, yes, Miss Markham, I haven't received a bill from you yet. Would you send one soon?
21: Yes, I will.
17: Thank you. Goodbye, Miss Markham. I hung up thinking, well, there goes my plot into a cocked hat. I realized then that I had begun to believe something had happened to Miss Markham. Talked myself into it, I guess. Confused the fiction with the reality. But just because she was alive and well, that was no reason why I couldn't still build a good story from the same idea. Now, let's see. Gracklin had killed Miss Markham and hidden the body. But when I called up, she answered. No, I couldn't use that. But wait a minute. Why couldn't I? Why, certainly, there was the twist. Sure, Gracklin gets another woman to impersonate Miss Markham. The only ones he'd have to worry about would be the people who had seen the first Miss Markham. Well, that's the way my story would go anyway. I sat down at my typewriter and made it sing for a couple of hours. The story was coming along fine. Only thing I needed was some background on Dracula. Well, nothing like the source. At about 4:30 that afternoon, I was down on West Olive Street near the 202 building. At about 5, Dracklin came out and started up the street. He got on a bus, so I looked around for a cab. Cabby, you taken?
0: Nah, hop in.
17: Good. Listen, follow that bus, but not too close. I'll tell you when to stop.
0: Okay.
17: He stayed on that bus all the way to the end of the line. I got out of the cab about a block before the final bus stop and saw the old man get off. It was almost prairie here. Large vacant lots and only a few scattered houses. He entered one of them. After about 20 minutes, when it was getting dark, I walked slowly up to the place. There was a light around and back. I went quietly along the side of the house to the window. I looked in. There sat Dracklin, bent over a table, writing with a quill pen. But it was the room that surprised me. The walls were filled from floor to ceiling with books, heavy, scholarly books. And then I saw it. On a smaller table against the wall stood her picture. She was younger in the photo and prettier, but it was unmistakably she. Miss Markham.

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0: And now, Autolite brings back to our Hollywood soundstage our star, John Lund, in The Man in the Room, a tale well calculated to keep you in suspense.
3: In the next morning's mail was her bill, but there was a mistake. She charged me 40 cents a page. So I put on my coat and started downtown. As I walked up Olive Street, I wondered if Drackman would let me up to see Miss Markham. If it were in my story, he couldn't, because I'd immediately recognize her as another woman. Three, please.
4: Watch your step.
3: Miss Markham is in today?
4: Yep.
3: You know, I haven't seen her for some time. She's always been out or sick or something.
4: That's so?
3: Certainly it's so. You were the one who kept telling me.
4: Oh, well, I can't remember everybody who comes in here.
3: Oh, I shouldn't think it'd be too hard. I'll bet not over 10 people a day come in here. This is the most deserted office building I've ever seen.
4: Well, sometimes it is a little quiet. You know where it is?
3: Yes.
5: Come in.
3: Miss Markham. You are Miss Markham.
5: Yes, of course. Why?
3: Oh, no reason. I'm a little confused. Been writing too much lately, I guess.
5: Oh.
3: Well, the reason I came down is because of your bill.
5: There's a mistake.
3: Well, don't you remember you said you were going to charge me 25 cents a page? But your bill says 40.
5: Oh, yes, I do remember now. That's right, 25. The error is mine. I'll change it. I'm terribly sorry.
3: Oh, that's all right. I wasn't worried about it. If you'd like to refigure it, I can leave you a check right now.
5: Do you possibly have the cash?
3: Well, let's see. Yes? Yes, I think I do. Would you prefer that?
5: If you don't mind.
3: I paid the bill and went home. Back to my story. My story that had turned out to be pure fiction after all. Miss Markham was alive and well and back in her office, looking just as she had the first time I saw her. Well, I had used all of the real situation I could, and from now on I was operating on pure imagination. Let's see. Hey, wait a minute. Just because she looks the same doesn't mean she's the same woman. She was a twin, see? The first Miss Markham's twin sister. And Grackman was, their brother. Why had he killed the first Miss Markham? Well, for money, her life savings. That was always a good motive. And the twin sister was in on it and would split with him. Fine. I rattled off the story and the next morning brought it in to be typed.
5: Good morning, Mr. Freeland.
3: Good morning, Miss Markham. Got another story for you.
5: Oh? Well, I'm not sure that I can start on anything right now. I'm closing up the office, you know.
3: Oh?
5: Oh, yes. This climate doesn't agree with me at all. As a matter of fact, I never did like city life.
3: You've evidently changed your mind about things.
5: I beg your pardon?
3: Remember the first day you came up here? You were telling me how well you liked our city and the weather?
5: Oh, yes. Well, you can always depend on a woman, can't you?
3: Yeah, I guess so. I really wish you could finish this story for me. It's not very long.
5: Oh?
3: Only about 28 pages.
5: I see. Well, perhaps I can rush it out. I sort of feel that I owe you something anyway.
3: Why?
5: For being so nice about that mistake I made on your bill.
3: Oh, that was nothing.
5: Well, leave the manuscript here and I'll try to have it done by tomorrow afternoon. Tomorrow's my last day. Come in about 2:00.
3: Right. And thanks a lot, Miss Markham. The next day was Saturday. And if the building had seemed deserted on other days, it had really been a beehive compared to 2:00 on Saturday afternoon. Now it was a morgue. When I entered Miss Markham's office, she was standing there holding a sheaf of papers.
5: Mr. Freeland, where did you ever get the idea for that story?
3: Oh, well, I hope it didn't disturb you, but I was desperate for a plot, and I guess I just let my imagination run wild.
5: I see. Well, I'll just put it in an envelope.
3: Thank you. And I'll pay you now, because I probably won't see you again.
5: That's right. You probably won't. Well, I guess I'll just say goodbye.
3: Goodbye, Miss Markham, and good luck.
5: Thank you, and the same to you.
3: Gracklin was waiting for me there on the third floor. He had probably just stayed there while I was in the office. I got in the elevator and he closed the door.
4: Get your story, Mr. Freeland?
3: Huh? Oh, yes. Yes, I did.
4: Not a bad story. Miss Markham let me read it.
3: Oh?
4: But it needs rewriting.
3: Oh, is that so?
4: Yes. Like I told you before, Mr. Freeland, you write too fast. You aren't careful enough with reality.
3: I'm afraid I don't understand.
4: Well, now that part about hiding the body in the elevator shaft, for instance. You almost had a good thing there, but I could tell you've never been in an elevator shaft. Have you?
3: Why, no. You've passed the first floor.
4: Let's go down a bit. I'd like to show you something. This is the basement.
3: Yes. Yes, I see.
4: You notice how the air gets closer as you go down? It's little touches like that that make a story real.
3: Yeah.
4: Sub-basement. Mr. Freeland, would you like to see what an elevator shaft looks like?
3: Well, I...
4: Come on, it's very interesting, especially for a writer.
3: All right.
4: Fine, follow me. Now, we'll just go down these stairs on your left. There's only a few of them, but they're kind of dark. Be careful.
3: I will.
4: Wouldn't want you to fall. Now, we go through this little steel door. After you, Mr. Freeland.
3: Thank you.
4: I see. This is what the bottom of an elevator shaft looks like.
3: Yes, yes, it is interesting.
4: You could make all kinds of noise down here and no one would know.
3: Well.
4: Now, about your story. You had me, I mean Gracklin, bury the woman in the floor of the shaft. Now, that would never do.
3: No?
4: No. If you dug a grave down here, the inspector would find it in a minute.
3: Oh.
4: Yes. The inspector's very sharp. Very sharp. But in the wall.
3: The wall?
4: Yes. See those bricks? Now, if I go to exactly the right place, look, I can pull several of them right out. And after I've got all the loose ones out, there's a regular cavity been dug out behind them. Come here. Look for yourself.
3: Huh? Miss Markham!
4: Yes. See how snugly she fits in there? I spent a long time digging that hole.
3: She's dead. You killed her.
4: Yes. Didn't you really know? I just put these bricks back now. You had some of the things quite right. The woman upstairs is Millie, her twin sister. This one's name is Dorothy. I married Dorothy, but I should have married Millie. You see, Mr. Freeland, I am a writer, too. More than a writer, a poet. But I didn't sell anything, and Dorothy lost faith in me. She typed stories for hacks like yourself, while I had to turn to running an elevator. She caused me to lose faith in myself. Finally, Dorothy left me and came here. I followed her and got a job in the same building. At last, I did what I'd wanted to do for years. I killed her. When I told Millie, she said I'd done quite right, and she came here to help me.
6: You're insane.
4: No, Mr. Freeland. I am a poet.
6: I'm getting out of here.
4: No, I don't think you are, Mr. Freeland. Are you surprised how strong I am? I've done many things in my time, even if it waits in a circus.
6: You madman.
4: No, don't try to get up, Mr. Freeland, or I'll just have to knock you down again. You see, I've got something quite interesting in store for you. You remember Edgar Allan Poe's wonderful story about the man in the room that got smaller and smaller until it would crush the life out of him?
6: What are you talking about?
4: There, Mr. Freeland, I have such a room. You're in it now. The walls won't move, but the ceiling will. Look above you. Most elevators won't go all the way to the bottom of the shaft, but this one will. I fixed it.
6: Get out of my way, you lunatic!
4: I warned you, Mr. Freeland!
6: He hit me a crushing blow and I dropped to the ground, stunned.
4: And you were wrong on my name. It's Al Jones.
6: Then he jumped out of the door and slammed it shut. I staggered to it, but there was no knob or latch of any kind on the inside. It was smooth and flush with the wall. I heard his footsteps running up the stairs. Then I heard them above me, in the elevator. Then came a sound that drove me to panic. Gracklin, stop! You'll never get away with two murders. You'll go to the electric chair. Gracklin! Listen. I won't tell anybody about Miss Markham. I'll tear up the story. Gracklin! I sank to my knees. Still it came on. Then I fell flat on my face. And still it came closer and closer. Only inches away now. Desperately, I flung out my arms to flatten myself close to the ground. And my hands touched the bricks of the wall. Found one of the loose ones. Without knowing what I was doing, I clawed at the loose brick and pulled it out a little. Then, miraculously, the elevator hung suspended. The side of it caught on the brick. I knew it wouldn't be stopped for long. Already the side of the elevator was grinding into the brick, and in a moment it would break it and come pressing down upon me like an ant. But then, I heard a new sound. The elevator stopped crushing into the brick now and hung motionless. He definitely shut off the power. He was trying to make up his mind what to do. Suddenly, the elevator lifted. I saw it going up and up. Away from me. And then, I don't remember. I must have fainted. The next thing I knew, two policemen were holding me up, asking me questions. I told them something of what had happened. And then I asked them about the elevator man.
7: Oh, him? Well, we sent him off in the wagon. It was a funny thing. You see, there was this guy from some publisher, I think he was. Came here to tell this elevator guy they'd won some big poetry contest. Well, this fellow from the publisher waited around upstairs and finally started pressing the buzzer. When the elevator came up, the old man jumped out, knocked the publisher guy down, and then went running out into the street. That's when we got him. After we sent him off, we came back to investigate. We found you.
6: Really? Really?
3: Well, that's about all there was to it. Except that old Gracklin really was a pretty good writer, I guess. Because I made the changes he suggested. And you know what? I sold the story.

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0: 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The play is called Angel Face, and it is, as we say,
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0: Tonight's Suspense play was produced and edited by William Spear and directed by Norman MacDonald. Music for Suspense is composed by Lucian Morawek and conducted by Lud Gluskin. The Man in the Room is an original play written for radio by William Idelson and Mary Castle. John Lund is currently being co-starred with Barbara Stanwyck in the Paramount picture No Man of Her Own. In the coming weeks, you will hear such stars as Charles Boyer, Edward G. Robinson, Jack Carson, and Dennis O'Keefe. And don't forget, next Thursday, same time, Autolite will present Suspense, starring Claire Trevor.
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1: A small Midwestern town lying asleep in the moonlight of midnight. Could anything be more familiar, more peaceful, more safe? Certainly not. Unless Ray Bradbury is writing about it. For his is a typewriter of terror. And once again, it has pounded out a tale not only calculated to keep you in suspense, but likely to cost you a night or two of sleep. Listen. Listen then as Miss Agnes Moorhead stars in The Whole Town's Sleeping, which begins in just a moment.
2: How does our nation honor heroism? One way is to award the Soldier's Medal, a bronze octagon on which is displayed an eagle standing between two groups of stars. The medal is suspended from a blue ribbon with 13 narrow stripes in the center, 7 white and 6 red. One of the newest and least known of all the American decorations, the Soldier's Medal, authorized in 1926, is bestowed for heroism not involving actual conflict with an armed enemy. There are many forms of gallantry in addition to those demonstrated in battle. The Soldier's Medal was conceived to honor those soldiers who, in non-combat situations, perform bravely and at great peril to themselves. Men who serve as an inspiration to others. The Soldier's Medal holds an important place among America's awards for heroism.
0: And now, The Whole Town Sleeping, starring Agnes Moorhead. A tale well calculated to keep you in suspense.
3: It was a warm summer night in the middle of Illinois country. The little town was deep, far away from everything, kept to itself by a river and a forest and a ravine. In the town, the sidewalks were still scorched. The stores were closing and the streets were turning dark. Screen doors whined their springs and banged, and there was the sound of Grandma Hanlon's hammock creaking across the street. On her solitary porch, Lavinia Nebs, age 37, very straight and slim, sat waiting.
4: Here I am, Lavinia.
3: Lavinia turned. There was Francine at the bottom porch step, all in snow white.
5: I won't be a minute, Francine. I just have to lock the door.
4: All right. I do like your dress, dear.
5: Why, thank you, Francine.
4: You look so well in that color. I'm afraid I can never wear it. It makes me look sallow.
5: Oh, no, it doesn't. I'm sure it doesn't. Of course, I've always loved you in white.
6: Good evening, ladies.
5: Good evening, Mrs. Hanlon.
4: Good evening.
6: Well, where are you ladies going all dressed up so pretty?
5: To the movies, Mrs. Hanlon.
4: It's William Holden tonight.
6: You won't catch me out on a night like this. Not with the lonely one strangling women.
4: Oh.
6: Lock myself in with my gun. That's what I'm going to do.
5: Well, I wouldn't worry, Mrs. Hanlon.
6: Oh, you wouldn't you? What about Eliza Ramsell? You think she's not worrying? I'll lock myself in with a gun. That's what you ladies should do.
5: Oh, she's so silly. A silly old woman. Hasn't got anything better to do than scare herself with rumors and gossip.
4: Well, just the same. Hattie McDulloch was killed a month ago.
5: Oh.
4: And Roberta Ferry the month before. And now Eliza Ramsell disappeared.
5: Eliza Ramsell walked off with a traveling salesman, if you ask me.
4: But the others...
5: Oh.
4: Strangled.
5: Oh, Francine.
3: They reached the edge of the ravine that cut the town in two. Stood there. Behind them were the lighted houses. Ahead, deepness, moistness, fireflies, and dark. The ravine had to be crossed to reach the movies. Deep and black as it cut through the hill. Then a creaking bridge to cross over the stream. And then 113 steps up the steep and brambled bank to the other side. The ladies stood there looking down.
4: I just hate to think of you coming back alone tonight, Lavinia.
5: Oh, bosh.
4: I do wish you didn't live on this side of town. Don't you get lonely living by yourself in that house?
5: Oh, maids love to live alone.
7: Come on, we'll take the shortcut.
4: I'm afraid even in the dusk. The ravine scares me.
7: Oh, come on. Don't be so silly. I'll hold your hand.
3: Lavinia, cool as mint ice cream, took her friend's arm and led her down the dark winding path into the cricket warmth and frog sound and mosquito delicate silence.
4: Let's run, Lavinia, please.
5: No, no, why should we?
3: If Lavinia hadn't turned her head just then, she wouldn't have seen it. But she did turn her head, and it was there. Back among a clump of bushes, half hidden, but laid out as if she'd put herself there to enjoy the soft stars, lay Eliza Ramsell. Her face moon-freckled, her eyes like white marble. And then Francine saw it, too. And the women stood on the path for a frozen second, not believing what they saw.
0: In a moment, we continue with the second act of Suspense.
8: Another visit with Joe and Daphne Forsythe.
4: Joe?
9: Yeah, Daphne?
4: You think I should go on a diet?
9: No.
4: But I'm adding weight.
9: Only in the right places.
4: Flatterer. Seriously, if I put on any more pounds, I'll be out of style.
9: What style?
4: The current one. It calls for that slim, chic look.
9: The beanpole look, you mean. Boy, I don't get it. Here we are, citizens of the healthiest country on earth, with hundreds of different kinds of good food. And what are Americans doing? They're starving themselves.
4: Well, it's fashionable. I don't want you to lose interest in my figure.
9: Don't worry, I won't. Say, speaking of that, look at this. Here's a figure with real interest.
4: Oh?
9: $45 billion. It says here in the paper that the investment in United States savings bonds has reached more than $45 billion. What do you think of that figure?
4: That's a lot of money.
9: And just think, every $3 invested in bonds pays back $4. That's real interest for you.
4: I know. And every savings bond is guaranteed by the government.
9: Right.
4: Oh, Joe, I wish you cared about my figure the way you do about those bonds you buy every payday.
9: Honey, I've got great interest in both.
4: Well, you just see that you stay that way.
0: And now, starring Agnes Moorehead, Act Two of The Whole Town Sleeping.
3: And then the police came and darted their flashlights around in the shadows of the ravine. And Lavinia held on tightly to the shuddering Francine. And the night grew toward 8:30.
10: You didn't move her, ladies?
11: No, no, of course not.
4: Oh, no, we couldn't touch her. How could we?
10: And you didn't hear anything unusual?
11: No, no, nothing.
4: It's the lonely one, isn't it? The lonely one did it, didn't he?
10: Well, I couldn't say, ma'am.
4: We knew her, you know. She was a friend of ours.
10: I'm sorry, that's too bad. I'll have one of my men walk you across the ravine.
11: Oh, that won't be necessary. Thank you very much. We'll be all right.
12: Lavinia?
11: Come along, dear.
12: I've never seen a dead person before.
11: Come on. Come on. It's only a little after 8:30. We'll pick up Helen and get on to the show.
12: The show? Lavinia, you don't mean
11: it. Of course I do. We've got to forget about this. There's no good brooding about it. Now, if we hurry, we won't miss too much of the first feature.
13: Well, I thought you'd never come. You're an hour late.
12: Well, Helen, you see...
11: Someone found Eliza Ramsell dead in the ravine.
13: Oh, no. Who found her?
11: Well, we don't know.
13: How awful. Oh, I don't think we'd better go to the show tonight.
11: Oh, of course we will. The last showing today, and I wouldn't miss William Holden for the world. Besides, the lonely one can't kill three ladies all at once, and... Anyway, it's too soon. The murders come a month separated. Come along, Helen.
13: Well, all right. I'll get a sweater. Wait for me.
4: Why didn't you tell her about us finding Eliza?
11: Well, why upset her? Time enough tomorrow. Tonight we're going to the show, so let's not talk about it anymore. Enough's enough.
3: The ladies walked downtown. Stopped at the drugstore, which was a few doors from the theater. Lavinia bought a quarter's worth of green mint chews, and the druggist dropped the mints into a sack with a silver shovel.
14: You looked mighty cool this noon, Miss Lavinia, when you was in. So cool and nice, somebody asked after you.
7: Oh?
14: Man sitting at the counter. He watched you walk out, and he says to me, "Hey, who's that?" Just like that, he says it. "Why, that's Lavinia Nebs, prettiest maiden lady in town," I says. "Beautiful, so beautiful," he says. "Where she live?"
12: You didn't give him her address.
14: Well, now, I didn't give him the exact address. I said over on Park Street, near the ravine. Hope you didn't mind.
12: Well, that settles it. We're going straight home. That man asking for you, Lavinia, you're next. You want to be dead in that ravine?
7: Oh, nonsense. I'm not going to miss the movie. You two can do what you want. I'm going.
3: In the end, they all went to the show. Lavinia was like that. Cool, self-possessed, and persuasive. When they came out of the show, the streets were midnight clean and empty as they walked Francine home.
12: Lavinia, Helen, stay here with me tonight. It's late. Mrs. Murdoch has an extra room.
11: No, thanks. I don't sleep well away from my own bed.
12: Please, Lavinia, please.
11: I promise I'll call you the very minute I get home.
12: Will you?
11: Yes.
12: Will you really?
11: Yes, I promise.
12: Now, Helen, you make her promise to call you, too.
13: I will.
12: Well, good night.
11: Good night.
12: And please, be careful.
11: Now, I'll walk you home, Helen.
13: Well, I don't suppose it's any use asking you to stay with me, Lavinia.
11: There's no reason for me to.
13: You've certainly acted strangely all evening.
11: I'm just not afraid, that's all. And anyway, the lonely one wouldn't be around. Not now, with the police discovering Eliza's body and all.
13: Oh, I feel so guilty. I'll be drinking a cup of coffee just about the time you get to the ravine. Oh, that awful bridge in the dark. Oh, you will call us the minute you get home, won't you? I won't sleep a wink if you don't.
11: I promise you I'll call. Now, good night.
13: Good night.
3: Lavinia Nebs walked down the midnight street, down the late summer silence. She saw the houses with their dark windows, and far away she heard a dog barking. She thought to herself,
11: "In 5 minutes, I'll be safe home. In 5 minutes, I'll be phoning Francine and Helen. They're so silly, like old hens." Old, I'm older than either of them.
3: She heard the voice singing away among the trees, and she walked a little faster. And then coming down the street toward her in the dimming moonlight was a man.
15: Well, look who's here. What a time of night for you to be out, Miss Nebs.
11: Officer Kennedy. Oh, I'm so glad it's you.
15: Anything wrong, Miss Nebs?
11: No, nothing at all. I'm just glad it's you.
15: You know, you shouldn't be out so late.
11: Yes, I know. I've been to the movies. The late show.
15: Well, I'd better see you across the ravine.
11: No. Thank you. I can make it fine.
15: Moon's going to be behind the trees. It'll be pretty dark.
11: Well, I'm not afraid of the dark, Mr. Kennedy.
15: Are you sure you'll be all right?
11: Yes, quite sure. Thank you.
15: Uh-huh. Well, I'll tell you what. I'll wait here till you're across. If you need help, just give a yell and I'll come a-running.
11: Thank you. Good night.
15: Good night, Miss Nebs.
3: As Lavinia walked on, she thought,
11: I won't walk in the ravine with any man. How do I know who the lonely one is? He could be anyone.
3: Then the ravine. She stood at the top of the 113 steps that led down the steep brambled bank and across the creaking bridge. Then 100 yards and up through the black shadows to Park Street and home.
11: 3 minutes from now, I'll be putting my key in the house door. Nothing can happen. Nothing.
3: And she started down the dark black steps into the deep ravine night, counting as she went.
11: 1, 2, 3, 4, 5, 6, 7.
0: In a moment, we continue with the third act of Suspense.
16: We have, together, ample capacity in freedom to defend freedom. This is NATO, the North Atlantic Treaty Organization. As in many other complex activities, in NATO, too, it's the little things that count. For instance, spare parts for the armed forces equipment of NATO countries. This complex problem is handled by the NATO Supply Center at Châteauroux, France, which assists NATO countries in providing a common system for supply of spare parts. The United States of America is a part of NATO. You should be aware of and alert to the programs and objectives of the North Atlantic Treaty Organization.
0: And now, starring Agnes Moorhead, Act Three of The Whole Town Sleeping.
17: Aunt Lavinia went down the steps,
18: 15,
17: counting as she went.
18: 16.
17: The ravine 17, was deep.
18: 18.
17: And the world was gone.
18: 19,
17: the safe 20, world of people and
18: 21,
17: men. The locked doors, the town, the drugstore, theater, the lights. Everything was gone.
18: 27.
17: Only the ravine existed and lived.
18: 29.
17: Black and
18: 30,
17: huge about it.
18: 31, 32, 33, 34. Nothing's happened. Has it? No one around? Is there? 40, 41, 42, 43, 44, 45. Remember that old ghost story you told each other when you were children? About the dark man coming into your house and you upstairs in bed? And now he's at the first step coming up to your room. Now he's at the second step. Now he's at the third and fourth and the fifth step. How you laughed and screamed at that story. And now the horrid man is at the 12th step, opening your door. And now he's standing by your bed.

No, not now. He's gone. He was waiting there. Oh. Well, there's nothing. It's empty. Nothing

0: Mr. Kennedy? Did he hear me scream? Or did I scream?
1: Maybe I only thought I did. And he didn't hear me at all. I'll go back up. I'll go to Helen's and sleep there tonight. No, it's near home now. Don't be silly.
0: Wait. Wait,
1: someone's following me. Someone's on the steps behind me. I don't dare turn around. Every time I take a step, he takes one.
0: Officer Kennedy? Is that you? Is it?
2: The crickets were suddenly still. The crickets were listening. The night was listening to her. Then there was a sound. Only a woodchuck, surely, beating a hollow log. No, it was Lavinia Nebs. It was most surely the heart of Lavinia Nebs. And she went down the steps faster, running now, down the steps, plunging faster and faster, down into the pit of the ravine.
0: Go a little way. Cross the bridge. Run, don't turn. Don't look. If you see him, you'll not be able to move. Just run.
2: Up the path between the hills, the top of the path, the street. And even with the light, the fear swirled about her, closing in, pressing.
0: Please, give me time to get inside and lock the door, and I'll be safe. Oh, I'm safe. I'm safe at home. I'm safe home. I'll never go out again. Oh, it's so good. It's so safe inside. I'm locked and safe inside. Wait, the window. Why? There's no one there at all. There's nobody. There was no one following me at all. Nobody running after me. How silly. If a man had been following me, he'd have caught me. I can't run as fast as a man. I wasn't running from anything except me. The ravine was safer than safe. Oh, it's nice to be home, though. Home's a really good, warm, safe place. The only...
2: She had just put her hand out to the light switch when she heard it behind her in the blackness. Just a movement.
0: What?

0: 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So beautiful.
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8: And now, a tale well calculated to keep you in suspense.
9: Perhaps I'm a coward. I don't know. In the years that have passed, I've never told this story to anyone. I've tried to justify my silence by assuring myself that no one would believe me. But sometimes I feel the guilt. Sometimes I feel it so strongly that I could run out into the street, stop the first man I see, and tell him everything about the White House with the yellow shutters and the small brown chimneys. But then I think, why frighten him? Better that he go on believing that life is real. Life is earnest. And the grave is not its goal.
8: The Second Door, starring and written especially for Suspense by Robert Reddick.
9: Some time ago, I made arrangements to rent a completely isolated house in the northwestern part of the country. The last leg of the journey there was made in an old station wagon. It was very late at night when we arrived, and I instructed the man who drove it to let me off at the entrance to the long driveway, as I wanted to walk up to the house alone. With a heavy suitcase in each hand, I started up the long, gentle slope toward the house. At a point perhaps 30 or 40 yards on, the road turned sharply to the left, and up ahead it seemed there must have been a patch where the foliage of the overhanging trees grew less thickly together. For amid the utter darkness, a thin, eerie beam of light filtered down. And in it there appeared to be some sort of a shape. I had the impression that what I saw up ahead in this driveway in the middle of nowhere was a woman in a bright red dress, seated imperturbably in a chair. And suddenly, after I'd taken but a few steps further, this thing that I had been watching move definitely, clearly. For an instant, I thought an animal, but whatever it was, remained in the filtering of light and continued to move back and forth in a slow, rhythmic pattern, in a sort of to-and-fro motion that one might set up in a rocking chair.
10: Hello? Hello? Who is that up there?
9: I strained my eyes to bring some sense of detail to this apparition, but incredibly, with each step I took toward it in the darkness, the dimmer it became. until inconceivably, when I finally arrived at the spot where it should have been the brightest, there was total darkness. And there was nothing there. Nothing but the unmistakable sound of a rocking chair, rocking back and forth. Back and forth. Back and forth. After a few minutes, the sound of that squeaking chair slowly faded away, and I made my way onto the house where I lay awake through the night trying to find some reasonable explanation. As soon as it was daylight, I went back to that spot on the driveway where I found nothing to make the matter more understandable. And suddenly, quite distinctly, there was the sound of a man's voice calling out to me.
11: Hello there!
9: And quite nearby, a man stepped abruptly out onto the driveway, having come apparently along a footpath leading
11: through
9: the woods.
11: Well, I see you're an early riser, too. Lovely time of the day to walk about. My name's Edley. Howard Edley. I thought as long as we were going to be neighbors that I'd...
9: Neighbors?
11: Yes, I assume you've taken over the Lonergan place.
9: Well, yes, I have.
11: Well, I have the place just north of you.
9: Well, it was made perfectly clear there wasn't another house around here for miles.
11: Oh, that's true enough, except for mine. Originally, you see, it was sort of a gatehouse, but it was cut off, remodeled, and sold to me.
9: When was this?
11: This is our seventh year. Of course, we use it only in the summer.
9: We?
11: Yes, my daughter and I. Would you care to walk back with me to my house? I'd like you to meet Marilla.
9: Tell me something, Mr. Adderley. Your daughter...
11: Yes?
9: Does she own a bright red dress?
11: What a curious question.
9: Nonetheless, I wish you'd answer it.
11: Well, I'm afraid I don't know. Why, do you have a preference for women in red dresses?
9: By no means. Do you have a rocking chair, Mr. Edley?
11: A what?
9: A rocking chair.
11: You're pulling my leg, aren't you?
9: No, not at all. Do you have one?
11: Well, yes. Yes, we do have a rocking chair.
9: The Edley house was a one-story building, white with yellow shutters and two small brown chimneys. It sat in the center of a moderate-sized clearing. The surface of this clearing was made up entirely of rock, actually of one enormous rock whose top was flat as a sidewalk and level with the surrounding earth.
11: Marilla!
12: Yes, Father?
11: We have a visitor.
12: Hello. We thought we heard someone drive up last night.
11: Oh, this is Mr. Saunders, my daughter Marilla.
9: How do you do?
12: It's a pleasure, Mr. Saunders. You have no idea how much.
9: It was strange how attracted this girl and I were to each other from the very first. There was nothing precisely in what she said that would indicate how she felt, but there was something unmistakable in her attitude, her manner, in the expression in her eyes.
11: How long do you plan to be staying up here, Mr. Saunders?
9: Well, just until I unwind a little, maybe a month or so. Curiously, the only chair in the room was the rocker that Mr. Edley had said he owned. I took a step toward it.
11: No, I wouldn't sit there, Mr. Saunders.
9: Well, really, why not?
11: Well, it's a little unstable. Some of the rungs are loose.
9: Oh, I see. It seems rather old.
12: That chair belonged to my mother. She died last year. My father's sentimental about it.
11: I hesitated to mention it. Well, Marilla, have you prepared that breakfast for me?
12: Yes, it's in the kitchen.
11: Well, then I suggest I get to it. Why don't you and Mr. Saunders take a stroll about and get to know each other?
12: Shall we?
11: I'll be working when you get back.
9: Well, what sort of work do you do, Mr. Edley?
12: Dr. Edley.
9: Oh, really? Of what? Medicine?
11: Oh, hardly. Of philosophy.
12: Oh, now let's go. You two can chat another time.
9: Doctor?
11: See you later, Mr. Saunders.
9: Don't you think you'll be a little chilly?
12: Oh, do you think so? Well, I'll get a jacket.
9: Through the window, I could see her open the closet. And there, hanging in plain sight, was a bright red dress. I said nothing to her about it, hoping that in some way she'd get around to mentioning it, or at least let something drop that would help explain what I'd seen in the driveway. But she didn't. We strolled about for some time, and she spoke only of inconsequentialities. And when I asked her something specific about her background, she would respond with a non sequitur or direct my attention to some flower or passing bird. But withal, her attitude remained warm and friendly. I might even say inviting. And despite everything, I felt myself being more and more drawn to her. At one point, I couldn't resist the impulse to reach out for her hands.
12: Don't touch me.
13: What?
12: Please.
13: Well, I don't understand. Why should...
12: Don't come any closer.
13: Well, Marilla, what is it?
12: We'd better go back now.
13: What's the matter with you?
12: Nothing. I'm perfectly all right.
13: Well, I tried to take hold of your hand. You backed away from me as if I were a serpent. Why?
12: Please,
13: well, why did you do that? You looked absolutely terrified.
12: I can't explain.
13: Can't explain? Why can't you explain?
12: I mean, I don't know why I did
13: that.
12: What,
13: are you afraid of me?
12: No.
13: Well, then give me your hand. Why won't you give me your hand?
12: Leave me alone, will you? What? Please, just leave me alone.
13: She suddenly turned and started to run down the path, and at that exact moment, from a distance, we heard a voice calling out, screaming out, rather, as if in anguish.
12: Help!
13: The path branched off just ahead, and I ran quickly in the direction of the scream.
12: Help!
13: It was only a short distance to the point where the path came out of the woods, and I found myself on the cleared land that surrounded the Lonergan house. And there was no one there.
14: Help!
13: Like the previous night when I'd heard the sound of the rocking chair coming out of nowhere, there was now only this agonizing scream for help.
14: Help!
13: Again and again.
14: Help!
13: Like before, the sound eventually faded away, but not before I had the distinct impression that what I had been listening to was the voice of Dr. Edley. I started back toward his house, but this time circuitously. To make certain that I wasn't seen, I approached from the rear of the house. And keeping low, I scurried up to a partly open window. Marilla and Dr. Edley were inside.
12: It was your suggestion that I walk with him in the woods. If you
11: well, how could I know that you were going to behave like an infatuated adolescent? Of course he was going to touch you. Batting your eyes, talking in whispers. What kind of behavior is that?
12: Oh, I didn't know.
11: Of course you did.
12: Thing.
11: It was outright flirtation. And then running. Imagine that, running.
12: What else could I have
11: you
12: done?
11: You could have used your wits.
12: That screaming you did for help.
11: It was the only possible way to distract him. I'd rather he was puzzled over that than have him discover the whole truth from you. Now, I'm going down to his house and see if I can double-talk our way out of this. Don't leave here until I get back.
13: For a moment, Marilla stood in the open doorway, and then she turned and went to the bend of a long hallway where there were two heavy doors. She unlocked the nearer one and went in. Then, as quietly as possible, I made my way around to the front of the house and down the hallway to the door that Marilla had gone to. It was slightly ajar, and I could see most of the room with no difficulty. At one side, there was an enormous workbench completely strewn over with an infinite assortment of tools and electronic equipment. There were wires, tubes, lights, and meters. Marilla was seated before what at first appeared to be an ordinary television set. But there were curious labels above the three knobs that she was carefully adjusting. They read, respectively, latitude, longitude, and altitude. And she flicked a switch, and an image appeared on the screen. It was undoubtedly the Lonergan house. And it was a remarkably acceptable illusion, not only because the image was sharp and the coloring perfect, but because, astonishingly, the house was reproduced in its full three dimensions. The object had roundness, depth, perspective. Except for the reduction in size, every detail seemed as credible, as palpable as the original. It seemed as if you could reach in and pick the very flowers near the lawn. I stood for a time watching this, fascinated by it, until Dr. Edley came into view, crossing the lawn, approaching the porch.
15: Well, Mr. Saunders! Mr. Saunders, are you at home?
13: His voice was entirely free of the usual amplification sound of electronic speakers. It was as clear as the miniature image of him that walked up to the door and knocked. And getting no answer, he went back toward the woods. At this point, Marilla must have heard me move slightly, for she suddenly turned, and in one motion, she clicked off the set and came to her feet.
12: What?
13: That device, did he invent that?
12: You mustn't stay here. He's coming right back.
13: Well, there doesn't even seem to be an electronic speaker in that thing. Are there cameras, microphones, or does he merely twist those knobs?
12: Oh, if he finds out that you've seen
13: it. Why is he keeping this a secret?
12: It's not perfected.
13: Is that true?
12: Yes.
13: Marilla, listen to me. You seem to be frightened by something that's going on around here. I know that I am, and I want to know what it is. Now, I also want to help you. There isn't much I can do if you won't tell me the truth. Now, what's in that other locked room?
12: What?
13: In the room next to this.
12: My father works in there.
13: Well, I'm sure he does, but at what? What does he work at in there?
12: I can't tell you that.
13: Why not?
12: Because it's really his affair.
13: But you do know what it is.
12: Yes.
13: You're going to unlock that door, Marilla. And you are going to unlock it now.
12: Oh, please.
11: Well, go on, Marilla. Why don't you oblige the gentleman? When a man is as curious about something as all that, I don't think he should be kept in frustration. Marilla, give me the key.
12: Father, what are you
11: doing? Give it to me. Now, Mr. Saunders, if you'll just step this way.
13: We walked to the second door where Dr. Edley inserted the key in the lock and opened it.
9: I looked into a very small room, the floor, walls, and ceiling of which were made entirely of frosted glass. And there was nothing else. It was empty. On the outside of the door, there was a panel, which he slid aside to reveal three knobs like the others I had seen, similarly labeled latitude, longitude, and altitude.
14: Actually, Mr. Saunders, there are microscopic perforations in the glass to admit air. Now, would you be good enough to give me the name of a place some distance away?
9: A place?
14: Anywhere you choose, anywhere on Earth.
9: Some place I would like to see?
14: No, Mr. Saunders. Some place you'd like to be.
9: I had no intention of stepping inside Dr. Edderley's glass cubicle, but I was curious to see what might appear on the screens. And I gave him the general location of the New England farm where I was born. Alongside in the hallway, there was a series of bookshelves. It held a selection of highly detailed atlases and charts, and from one of these we determined the exact location of the farm. Then he carefully adjusted the knobs. I watched from the doorway as the glass began to glow with colored light. And then, suddenly before me, what was for all the world an actual pasture, trees and sky, flowers and grass, and in the distance a barn with a silo leaning like the Tower of Pisa. That barn, I played there when I was a child. Involuntarily, I must have taken a step toward it, for I heard Marilla's voice.
12: Don't go in there.
14: Be quiet.
9: I turned around and I saw that Dr. Edderley had a gun in his hand.
14: Stay where you are. Enjoy yourself. Play in the barn again, Mr. Saunders.
9: And now I was completely engulfed in this farmland scene. It was astonishing. It was as if I were a very part of it. If I had somehow awakened here, never having seen those blank glass walls, I would have completely believed that I was standing in this open countryside.
16: Where'd you come from, mister?
9: I turned. I saw a farmer standing what seemed to be about 10 yards away.
16: Something I can do for you?
9: Well, No, I...
16: What you doing here?
9: Well, I...
16: Lose your way?
9: Well, not exactly. You see, I...
16: Well, go on.
9: Well, I was born here. My family used to own this place. I just thought I'd look...
16: Take a look around.
9: Yes.
16: What's your name?
9: Gordon Saunders. My father was...
16: Dan Saunders. I heard of him. He had the place 30 years ago.
9: That's right.
16: Want to see the house?
9: Well, I...
16: Then come on.
9: He turned his back and walked away.
16: Bring that rake along, will you?
9: It was lying on the ground near my feet. I bent down. But my hand didn't close about the handle of the rake as it would have ordinarily, but rather passed right through it as if it weren't there. Nothing but sounds and images projected across a continent.
16: You coming?
9: No. I'd rather be by myself. I'll just take a little walk around, if you don't mind.
16: Suit yourself. We'll be up at the house if you change your mind.
9: Well, thank you very much. And he turned and walked further away. He went on. Then suddenly there was the sound of a key, and the door opened back into Dr. Edderley's hallway. Somehow, in an effort to save me, Marilla must have managed to get the key and the gun away from her father. Had quickly opened the door of the cubicle and thrown the gun down the length of a long hallway. As I came out, she was grappling with him to keep him from reaching it. Before I'd taken two steps toward them, he'd broken loose and was running for the gun. It was obvious that he'd reach it before either of us, and in a moment, we'd both be helpless. I had a revolver in my suitcase at the Lonigan place, and I knew that our only chance was for me to get it. I ran out of the house and into the woods. I got the gun and rushed back with it toward their house. I stopped just short of the clearing. I walked carefully to the edge. The white house with the yellow shutters and the two small brown chimneys was no more. It had vanished completely. Not a trace of it. I walked down into the clearing, bewildered, shocked, hardly able to accept the evidence of my senses.
14: How do you know, Mr. Saunders, that all of life is not an illusion?
9: I didn't even bother to turn or look about, for I knew I'd see nothing. Can you hear me, Marilla?
12: Yes, I can hear you. I can see you.
9: Are you all right?
14: She's perfectly all right.
9: The house was never really here, was it?
14: I'm afraid not.
9: Nor were you. That walk we took in the woods, Marilla?
14: Like your visit with the farmer.
9: And it was you in the red dress?
12: Yes. I'm sorry.
14: I was doing some experiments. There was a short circuit, and the image appeared in the driveway.
9: And when I tried to touch your hand, Marilla, in the woods...
14: She moved away. We were careful that you never actually touched anything connected with us. Ourselves, the rocking chair, even the doors of the house were held or left open for you.
9: The floor?
14: What you felt under your feet was the same flat rock you're standing on now. What you saw was the illusion of floorboards. No, nothing to touch. As yet.
9: As yet?
14: We have 5 senses, haven't we, Mr. Saunders? You were quite beguiled by the use of only 2. Oh, I expect to have no particular difficulties with odors and tastes. But the sense of touch... You'd be interested to know that I've begun my experiments with the sense of touch, Mr. Saunders, and with very encouraging results. I'd considered conducting another experiment now, with you as the subject. With you, and with a bullet for my gun.
9: Oh?
14: But Marilla has pleaded your case. She's convinced me that you're too sensible to tell anyone about all this, that no one would believe you.
9: I don't imagine they would.
14: She's also promised never to try to get in touch with you. And, of course, I have a way of keeping an eye on you, don't I?
9: That house actually does exist somewhere, doesn't it?
14: Yes, but you won't try to find it, will you, Mr. Saunders?
9: And, of course, your name isn't Edderley.
14: I should think not. You know, I've thought of an interesting experiment we might conduct in the place of the one with the bullet. Marilla, I thought that since you've become so fond of our friend that you might want to say your last goodbye with the proper finality, that you might want to say it with a kiss.
9: For a moment or two, there was silence. And then I heard Marilla's voice, very close, almost in a whisper.
12: I've never heard your first name. Would you tell it to me now?
9: It's Gordon.
12: Goodbye, Gordon.
9: And then I felt Marilla's lips on mine. Gently. A tender pressure that lingered on my lips for a moment. And then was gone.
14: And now, Mr. Saunders, now that I have given you your life, would you tell me in return if you felt Marilla's kiss?
9: Yes, I did.
14: Clearly. Unmistakably.
9: It was in every sense the kiss of a lovely woman. Except...
14: Yes. Except what?
9: That it was cold, Doctor. Cold as death.
8: Suspense. 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

0: 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Heard in tonight's story were Barbara Kassar as Marilla, Paul McGrath as Dr. Edderley, and Bob Dryden as the farmer. This is Stuart Metz speaking. 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
1: And now, a tale well calculated to keep you in suspense.
0: A tale of two men who are one. In just a moment, Stranger with My Face, starring Bernard Grant and written especially for Suspense by Alan Sloan.

0: for those who think young. So go ahead and pick the drink that lets you drink young as you think. Yes, get the right one, the modern light one. Now it's Pepsi for those who think young.
1: So you're walking along the street, minding your own business, except for an occasional glance at an occasional pretty girl. But it isn't the occasion, never has been, never will be, so what's the use? Sufficient unto the day is the boredom thereof, and why, oh, why doesn't something happen? So you might as well stop at the newsstand and pick up the papers, grab the usual quick one at the usual bar.
2: Look out, mister! Look out, hey! Anybody get the taxi's license?
1: Oh.
2: Hey, give him air. Come on, give him room. He's coming too. Easy, Mr. Hill. Let me help you to the curb. Gee, talk about your close calls, mister.
1: Hey, what happened? Where am I? Where's my hat?
2: Now, what happened? You was reaching for the papers I was handing you. The mob shoved you in, a taxi sideswiped you. If I was you, I'd go straight to the doctor and see if everything's still in the right place.
1: But this isn't my hat.
2: Well, believe me, mister, it's the one that come with the head you're still wearing.
1: Fine way to start the day.
2: Yeah, ain't it, though? It's a real close... Start the day? Mister, you sure you're all right? Those are the evening papers. And you owe me 14 cents.
1: 14? Since when?
2: Times and Trib, 7 apiece, like any evening paper.
1: The Times and Tribune are morning papers.
2: Not in Chicago, mister.
1: So there you are in a strange city, with a lot of strangers minding your business. And a strange sound of the police whistles. And a strange big star in the cops' uniforms. And strange names on the buses, Boulevard, Halsted, State. No. What you need is something familiar to cling to, like a shot glass of bourbon. So up the street you find a tavern. You sit down at its totally strange bar. And a totally strange bartender greets you with...
3: Evening, sir. Your usual?
1: My usual? What's that?
3: Always a kitty. Scotch on the rocks, soda on the side.
1: Your impulse is to say, I hate scotch. But you don't say it. Something, now that you've discovered where you are, Chicago, something makes you want to know when you are. The newspapers will tell you. July 13th. 1961.
3: Yes, sir, all day.
1: Scotch or no scotch, you make it do. Despite the warmth of the stuff clawing its way down, the taste it leaves is like old iron in your mouth. You lift the glass of soda. The bartender moves away. And a stranger in the mirror drops his glass.
4: Oh, I'll clean that up, Mr. Morris.
1: Bartender.
4: Yes, sir.
1: Now, look, don't think I'm drunk, but... do you know me?
4: Do I know you? What do you mean, do I know you?
1: Do you know who I am? My name.
4: Why, sure, Mr. Morris. You're Mr. Morris, one of my regulars.
1: Mr. Morris, one of your regulars. Well, tell me, what's my first name?
4: Why, I've heard your friends, sir. I've heard them call you... Mr. Morris, you're joking.
1: No. My first name, please.
4: Why, they call you Chuck. I guess it must be Charles. Look, Mr. Morris, if you're not feeling
1: well...
4: Wait.
1: When I sat down, you asked me if I wanted the usual. And you served me...
4: Scotch, like always.
1: How long is always?
4: Why, let's see. It must be 2-3 years you've been coming in nearly every day around this time, and it's always scotch on the rocks, soda on the side.
1: 2-3 years. And this is Chicago?
4: Yes, sir.
1: July 13th, 1961?
4: Yes, sir, all day.
1: Yeah, very funny. Would you like to hear something really funny? Very, very funny?
4: Why, sure, Mr. Marsh, anything for a laugh.
1: Then laugh at this! As far as I know, this isn't Chicago, it's New York. It isn't July 1961, it's March 1957.
4: Listen,
1: and it's morning,
4: Morris,
1: it's not evening. But funniest of all, my name isn't Morris. And it isn't Chuck, but Charles, it's Walters. Edward, Eddie, Ed Walters. And this'll kill you. You will die laughing. That isn't me in the mirror. I never saw that face before in my life. Up the street is a cheap hotel where they don't care what name you register under. But the face in the mirror upstairs is still a stranger's, with its gray hair, heavy-rimmed eyeglasses, and mustache. Impossible. Who am I? An hour later, you're on a jet from New York. And as it arches across the miles of Manhattan, things begin to come back. Except that there's something missing. Somewhere, something you almost don't want to remember, try as you may. Let's see. Let's take it from the top. That morning, you left your apartment.
5: Morning, Mr. Walters. Nice day if it don't rain, huh?
1: Morning, Frank.
5: Going on a little trip, huh, sir?
1: How'd you know?
5: I seen a bag, so that's all.
1: Oh. Well, look, Frank.
5: Yes, sir?
1: If anybody calls this morning, don't let them disturb Mrs. Wallace. She isn't feeling so well.
5: Right.
1: And if anybody asks about me, well, frankly, I'm sneaking off to Florida to play golf and fish, you know.
5: Sure.
1: But if anybody asks, I'm out of town on a business trip. You don't know where I am or when I'm coming back, right?
5: Sure thing. Hey, gee, thanks, Mr. Wallace. With that kind of dough, I never even seen you in my life.
1: So far, all clear. Cab to Grand Central Station, all clear. Train to Chicago, heading for Los Angeles? Portland? Vegas? No, that you can't recall. Or for the life of you, why you left. After 7 years. 7 years with the wrong woman. And her men. And her bottles. And her yakety-yakety-yakety-yak. But still, you can't really remember much beyond arriving in Chicago and walking down a dark street. Wait. It's all coming back now.
6: Mister.
1: Yes?
6: You got a cigarette?
1: Well, sure. Here, help yourself.
6: Thanks. Match?
1: Oh, yes. Wait a minute. Here's my lighter.
6: Thanks a million.
1: Yes.
6: Nice lighter.
1: Yes.
6: Expensive.
1: Look, if you don't mind...
6: I'll take the satchels, too.
1: Boy, this is an outrage.
6: Nah, just a stick-up. Don't make waves. Put them up and keep them up.
1: How in the night over that night in Chicago it comes back, his hard, expert hands going over you, finding your wallet, finding your watch, taking every last penny, taking your train tickets, cleaning you out, holding the gun on you while he stopped for your bags, and then...
6: I don't like you, mister. Turn around.
1: Oh, please, I'm a stranger here in town. I don't know a soul here. Please.
6: Shut up. Oh.
1: That must have been when it began. A slugging in the dark. And then awakening to find you had nothing to remember yourself by. When a stranger found you in his parking lot come morning.
7: Are you all right?
1: I think so. Oh, no. Oh, my head.
7: Well, let's have a look. Oh. Hey, you're lucky you're alive, man. You've been mugged pretty good. Look, I tell you what. My office is next door. Suppose you come in and get clean.
1: No. I was going someplace. But I can't remember. All right. If it isn't too much trouble.
7: Oh, nonsense. You do the same for me. You'll feel better with some coffee and a shave. Come on your feet, fella. Oh, by the way, my name is Shaw, Clifford Shaw. I'm in real estate.
1: Well, my name is Morris. Charles Morris.
7: Oh, I get it. Morris for that building across the street. Charles for the station. Well, it doesn't matter, fella. I'll still stake you to a breakfast.
1: No. You don't understand. I don't know my name. I don't know where I am, or who I am, or anything. I just don't remember anything. And that, as the jet winds into its glide path for Idlewild, is all you can piece together about how you became Chuck for Charles Morris, how he made a new life, who helped, what he did, all gone. and as useless to you now as yesterday's newspaper. What you want is to find out the state of the life of the man you really are, Ed Walters. The state of the life and the state of the wife of. Home, where the Times and the Trip start the day, or morning papers. Should you phone first? No, she's probably still climbing the walls over this morning's argument. No, not this morning. 4 years ago. Better just walk in on her. Surprise, Helen. Surprise. Taxi! Same lobby. New elevators. Automated. Buttons to press. You press 14. 3. What did you read once about amnesia? 5. Nature's healing way of helping the mind forget. 7. Forget something the mind recoils from remembering. 9. A knock on the head is only the trigger to forgetting. 11. What did you want to forget? 14. Play it cool. Just the truth. You've been sick. You've been away. But you're better now. Bygones and all that. Brand new start, Helen. And when she opens the door, smile. Smile. She used to like your smile. Now, 14C. Ah, why didn't you think of flowers, stupid?
8: Yes?
1: I'm sorry. I was expecting someone else.
8: Maybe you've got the wrong apartment. This is 14.
1: No, it's all right. Some friends of mine used to live here. I've been away. Well, I realize it sounds silly, but instead of phoning first, I wanted to surprise them. I'm sorry to have embarrassed you.
8: We all do silly things. Maybe I can help you.
1: Well, I don't see how.
8: Well, the superintendent readdresses the mail when people move. Maybe they left a forwarding address. I'll call her.
1: She leaves the door open. You can see the familiar hall, the jog that leads into the living room. And suddenly you want to get away. Why, you don't know. You can't remember. You don't want to remember. But it's too late.
8: Well, I think I can help you.
1: Well, you're really very kind. I hate to trouble you.
8: Oh, heavens, no trouble. The way people move around in this town, it's a wonder anybody finds anybody. And tear things down. Why, only last week...
1: The address, please.
8: I'm sorry. It's 695 East 53rd.
1: East 53rd.
8: 695. Mr. and Mrs. Porter. Was that the name?
1: Porter. Yes. Thank you so much. Thanks for nothing. Porter. Walters, Mrs. Edward J. No. Wait a minute. She could have moved out after you left. Sure. Why keep up that big place by herself? Yes, she moved. And the Porters took the apartment. Dead end. What now? Downtown to the office to pick up right where you left off? What for? The same old grind. Cook up the deals, swing the deals, foul up the deals, and worse. Walk around wondering when you're going to run into her with another man the way... Wait a minute. Porter. No, it must be a new one. And maybe she married him. Why, sure. Sure, that's it. She's married again. Grab your hat, Mrs. Porter. Here comes Charlie. No. Ed. I'm getting mixed up again. 695 East. Ooh, coming up in the world, by golly. Remodeled brownstone and all that. $75,000 worth of decorating on a $25,000 frame. I wonder what he does, this Porter. Well, you'll find out.
9: Yes?
1: Mrs. Porter?
9: Yes?
1: I wonder if you can help me. I was given your name and address by the superintendent of the apartment house you used to live in, see?
9: Just a moment. May I ask who you are? Do you have any identification?
1: Huh? Oh, yes, of course. Forgive me. Here's my card.
9: Charles Morris, real estate. Chicago? What's this all about?
1: It's a legal matter, Miss Porter. You see, my firm represents an estate in Chicago. Very complicated holding. Chicago, Washington, New York.
9: I see.
1: Well, to make a long story short, we can't seem to locate the Walters. Mrs. Walters, to be specific, who lived in your apartment. 14C, before you.
9: I still don't understand.
1: You see, Mrs. Walters is one of the people whose signature my firm needs to clear up the estate. New York-wise.
9: Oh. Well, how can I help you?
1: Anything you might tell me about them. Do you know by any chance where they went after they moved out of 14C?
9: Of course not. All we were given to understand by the real estate agent was some kind of trouble between them.
1: Oh, trouble? Well, would you know...
9: No, just trouble. If you really want to find out, I should think you'd go to the police.
1: Well, I don't know. I'd hate to do that.
9: So I'll bet you would. The nerve of you coming here like this. I think I know what the trouble was between the Walters. Men like you ought to be put away.
1: Dead end. One avenue left open. Friends, the Betts, the Markers, the Farrens. They might know, they might help. But then again, they might not. Who would know? Who would know? Who would help? Something happened back there in 57, back there in 14C. Who would know?
10: I should think you'd go to the police.
1: Maybe she had something there. The real estate story is your best card.
11: Yes, sir.
1: Missing persons?
11: Like on the door. Can I help you, sir?
1: Well, I hope so. You see, it's rather complicated.
11: Aren't they all? Sit down, sit down.
1: My name is Charles Morris. I'm from Chicago. Here's my card.
11: Real estate. Yes, sir?
1: My firm is involved in an estate problem, but some of the titles of the individual parcels aren't clear. Now, there's a Mrs. Edward Walters.
11: Walters, right.
1: Middle initial J. Listed as one of the title holders of a problem parcel. We just can't seem to find it. No, I've checked the former addresses, friends. Can't locate her. Just dropped out of sight.
11: It happens every day.
1: So I thought it might simplify matters before engaging a private investigator if I came to you.
11: All right, let's throw a check into it. Sam.
12: Yeah?
1: Another cop at a typewriter swings around.
11: Sam, give me a search on Walters, Mrs. Edward J.
12: Yeah.
11: What's her first name?
1: Oh, that would be Helen.
11: Try Mrs. Edward J., then try Helen. Mm-hmm. You take the wanted, I'll take the missing.
1: Well, what's that, Sergeant?
11: Oh, sometimes a missing person is wanted for some crime somewhere, so we file them both in here.
1: Oh, I see. But I doubt...
11: Well, you never can tell. Never hurts to make sure. Only take a minute to double-check. Vikowski, Wald, Wallace, Walsh, Walton, Walter... Walter?
1: Walters, with an S.
11: Walters. Nope. Nobody here by that name, Mr.
1: Morris.
11: Yeah. Nothing under Walters with an S. Sorry. Let me see what Sam's got under the wand.
1: Oh, that's all right, Sergeant. I suppose I'll just have to advertise.
11: Hold your horses. We might have something here.
1: Well, I'm a little pressed for time.
11: I said, hold on a minute, mister.
1: Well, all right. You sit there with two New York cops minding your business. And you want to run? The way the sergeant said, hold on a minute, that was no request. That was a command. What a fool thing to do. What a fool place to come to. What if Helen had done something wrong and you had to pay for it now? They're looking at you. The sergeant and the other cop. The younger cop's coming toward you. Passing you. Going to the door. He's stopping. You want to turn, but...
11: Mr. Morris.
1: Yes?
11: We find a card here.
1: Yes.
11: Walters is the name.
1: With an S?
11: With an S, yeah.
1: Mrs. Edward Walters?
11: No, sir. Mister.
1: Oh, well, that's a step in the right direction. I'll look him up.
11: You don't understand, Mr. Morris. This is a wanted. Let me read it to you.
1: Well, I don't think that's necessary. You see, we're not interested in Mr. Walters at all.
11: We are. It says here, Walters, Edward J., age 38. How old are you, Mr. Morris?
1: 35.
11: Height 5'11", hair black, weight. Well, I don't have to go through the whole thing. There's a picture. No mustache, no glasses, no crew cut. But even so... Now, it says something else on the card. You don't know what it says on the card? One word. One word, Mr. Walters.
12: All right. I'm Walters. But I've had amnesia. I really was Charles Morris for 4 years. I just wanted to find my wife. I can't remember anything. What does it say on the card?
11: You had amnesia? That's a weird story.
12: How can you make him believe you? Or Sam, the other cop, standing with his back to the door. You turn, and you are looking straight into a police positive 38. And it is looking straight at you, and it is not wobbling. But everything else is getting wobbly. It's hazy, strange, forgettish. Your head, what's happening?
11: You'll never find your wife, Mr. Walters. It says here you're wanted for murder. Hers. Now come along quiet, Mr. Walters. That's best. Now, Sam, mind the store.
12: Now I know.
11: What do you know?
12: Well, I was trying to forget. I killed her.
11: Yeah. That's what it says here.
12: Where?
11: On the card. Dad, you better not talk. Anything you say, Mr. Walters.
12: Walters?
11: Come on. Let's go down the hall.
12: You called me Walters.
11: Walters, Morris, have it your way.
12: But who is Walters? My name is Morris.
11: Sure it is. Put the collar on him, Sam. Let the head shrinkers figure this one out.
12: Look! My card! I'm Chuck Morris, Chicago. Where? How did I get here? What city is this? What do you want with me? Why do you call me Walters? What do you want with me? My name is Morris. Morris! Morris! Morris!
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2: Yes, sir. And also remember, the Autolite Suspense Show is now on television.
0: Every Tuesday night in many parts of the country.
1: And now... Autolite presents Agnes Moorhead in a tale well calculated to keep you in suspense.
3: This the attic?
4: Since it's at the top of the house directly beneath the roof, what else could it be? Yes, this is the attic.
3: It seems kind of dead in here.
4: My father used it for a studio when he was alive. It's soundproofed. Sometimes he slept here.
5: Anybody sleep here now, Miss Crane?
4: I told you I lived alone. Alone. A-L-O-N-E. I've lived alone ever since my sister... Must you ask such stupid questions?
3: Anything missing or changed in this room?
4: Well, if there were, I'd have mentioned it. You've asked the same question about every room from the basement up. One thing is certain.
3: Well, one thing is certain. It ain't

0: I'm awakened in the middle of the night by someone whistling in a house I believe to be empty except for myself. And I call the police, and what's the upshot of it all? Two incompetents clumping about, urging me to relax.
1: You sure you heard whistling? You're sure?
0: Are you trying to tell me I was dreaming?
1: We're not trying to tell you anything, but what we've got to try to discover is if there's a possible explanation. Now, right now, we find no sign of breaking and entering, no sign of burglary, no
0: prowling. I tell you, I heard it.
2: Anything like this ever happened before?
0: No. But this evening, when I was preparing dinner, there was a muffin missing from the bread box. I know I didn't eat it myself. And the clock in the hallway when I was leaving for work yesterday, I noticed it had stopped, and I made a mental note to wind it when I returned, but when I came home, it was ticking away as if it had been... Why did you look at each other like that? Do you suspect me of harboring delusions? Do you think I'm a crank?
1: Well, no, of course not. You don't think Miss Crane here is a crank, do you,
0: Lana? Oh, don't try to humor me. I tell you all these things happen.
2: We're not trying to humor you.
0: Oh, you are. But they did happen. Someone ate my food, wound my clock, walked through the house whistling. It's as though someone were living here with me. When they had gone, I thought of the house, the honeycomb of rooms and connecting closets upstairs. No one could be found up there, not if they didn't want to be. It would be easy to stay hidden, to slip from room to closet to room. I hurried to my bedroom and bolted the door and clamped the windows down to the sills, and then I lay in bed and listened. And suddenly it was morning and I'd overslept.
3: Careful, Miss Crane. You almost knocked me right off the porch.
0: Sorry, I didn't see you. I'm late.
3: Rush. Everybody these days seems
0: to be in such...
3: I overslept.
0: Is there any mail for me?
3: Nope. I'd be out of a job if everybody got as few letters as you do.
0: I dare say you're right. I really must...
3: Not so fast. Something I got to explain to you.
4: Hey, Eddie, got anything for me?
3: Yeah, quite a few. Be right with you, Mr. Holmes.
4: Snap it up, will you? I've got to catch the train.
0: I'm very late.
3: This'll only take a second. Now, here, let me show you. Now, you filled out this part all right.
0: What?
3: But...
0: What is this?
3: The Form 22 you left in your box for me. Order to change address. You filled out this part all right, but right...
0: Order to change address? Yeah, what are you talking...
3: These lines are filled out okay. Name, old address, and new address. But is that Thomas Cook and Son, Paris, France, or Thomas Coke and Son, Paris, France?
0: Well, it says Thomas Cook and
4: Son,
0: but I never...
3: Just a second, Mr. Holmes. I'm showing Miss Crane how to fill out a change of address card.
4: Where is she going? Where are you going, Miss Crane?
0: I don't understand. I never filled out...
4: I said, where is she going?
3: Paris, France.
0: No, I didn't put this card in the mailbox. I don't know
4: Eddie,
0: anything about it.
4: Eddie, do I get my mail
3: well,
4: today or do
3: yeah, I? Just... Anyway, you forgot to write your signature down here at the bottom, Miss Crane. And unless you do that, your mail won't be forwarded. You understand?
0: No, I don't understand. I didn't fill out this card. Oh, there's my bus. Oh, here, give it to me. I have to run.
3: Well, if I don't see you again, Miss Crane, have a nice time.
0: On the bus, I examined the change of address card. The information it required had been typed, but not by me. I was sure of it. Not by me. By whom, then? I looked at the card again. The crossbar on the capital T was lopsided, and all the E's were out of line, slightly higher than the other letters. There couldn't be two typewriters with two such defects together. There could only be one. Suddenly, I felt sick to my stomach. There was only one typewriter like that, and I knew where it was. On the desk in my living room. I worked like an automaton all day, going through the usual routine of a physician's secretary. But my mind was not in the office, it was at home, following the intruder in my house from room to room. Now in the kitchen, now in the library, now perhaps in my bedroom, smiling a bleak, faceless smile and planning to... To what? Something dangerous? Something dangerous.
5: Helen. Helen.
0: Huh? Oh, yes, doctor.
5: Yes, doctor. Now relax, Helen. We're alone. It's time to close shop.
0: What?
5: Time to go home. What is it, Helen? Are you ill?
0: No, I feel... Well, it's just that I didn't get much sleep last night. I was awakened by someone whistling in my house.
5: What?
0: Yes, around 3 this morning. I phoned the police and they searched, but they weren't really looking. They didn't believe me. But I heard it. I heard it distinctly. I even recognized the tune.
5: Oh, relax, kid, relax. Now, come on now. You recognize the tune?
0: Yes, I recognize. Aloha. You know.

0: It's come. Why do you smile?
1: Helen, if you came to me with this story as a patient, I'd prescribe a vacation. You want one so badly, you even dream you're about to go off on one. To Hawaii, no less. Complete with musical background.
0: Oh, how can you be so stupid? I'm sorry, Perry, but it's infuriating to be told it was a dream when I know that there are things happening in the house that frighten me. Last night there was a muffin missing from the bread box, and
1: You probably ate it.
0: Oh.
1: Now, everyone has had similar experiences. Now, many times I find a cigarette smoking in my hand, and I have no recollection of having lit it, you see.
0: Oh, and the clock? It was run down, and then it was going again, and I hadn't wound it?
1: It may not have been run down.
0: Oh,
1: Now, a gear may have jammed for a few minutes or something like that.
0: And this morning, the mailman told me about it.
1: Now, Helen, now, please listen to me. It seems to me that you're in a bad state of mind. You're finding dark omens and bloody portents in normal, everyday occurrences. You're being neurotic about these things. You're like Chicken Little running to tell the king the sky is falling. You go on like that, and pretty soon they'll come and wrap you in a cold, wet sheet.
0: You think I'm losing my mind? Hmm? You do.
1: I was only kidding. Say, are you still living alone in that big old barn of a house?
0: Yes, and it's not a barn. It's a perfect...
1: Okay. You're alone too much, Helen. How long has it been now since...
0: 2 years. Jessica's been away almost 2 years.
1: Well, it was all right for you when she was there. I mean, she was a lively kid. She filled the house with excitement and energy.
0: And necking parties and drinking and great hulking boys following her around. It was disgusting. A lively kid. She was wild and a cheat and a liar
1: now
0: and everything
1: else.
0: Now,
1: stop it, Helen. I've no desire to rake over old coals. I'm only offering you sound advice. It's not good for you to remain in that house all by yourself. Now, why not rent out part of it? The whole upstairs, say. Fill the place with people and...
0: No.
1: No?
0: No, I don't want people in my house. It's my house now, and I like it the way it is.
1: Okay. Can I give you a lift?
0: No, thank you.
1: Right. Helen... If you don't like the idea of renting part of your house, why not close it entirely for a while and take a vacation? I recommend that as a doctor, even though it'll be tough getting along without you. Now think about it, will you? Think about it.
0: On my way home, I thought of what Perry had said. It was possible I'd been morbid about the whistling and the rest of it. It could be. As I walked down the street toward the house, I looked at it. And its familiarity was reassuring. This was no place of fear and mystery. This was my home, and there was no intruder, and really never had been.
2: Miss Crane?
0: Oh. Who is it?
2: It's me, Miss Crane, Harry Penning, Penning's Luggage Shop. Did I scare you?
0: Oh.
2: I'm sorry. Where's your porch light? I'll put it on.
0: Oh, it's at the left of the door.
2: See, it's me. I don't blame you for being scared. A voice coming out of the shadows like that.
0: Well, what do you want, Mr. Penning?
2: I brought the two valises you ordered.
0: The two valises I ordered?
2: Uh-huh. It was on my way home anyway, and I figured, well, I'll just put them in the car.
0: I didn't order any valises.
2: Well, sure you did. This afternoon, don't you remember? You said you wanted a big one and a little one. Leather, high grade.
0: I ordered them. I did?
2: Yes, I took the order myself this afternoon.
0: But I didn't. I was nowhere near your shop.
2: Oh, well, you telephoned. You said you were going on a vacation soon and you wanted to have...
0: No, I didn't.
2: One of us is crazy, Miss Crane.
0: Crazy?
2: Well, when I say crazy, I don't mean crazy, of course. Excuse me. I mean, well, I know you ordered them and asked me to have them delivered.
0: Oh, yes, yes. Yes, that's right. I remember now. Two valises.
2: Yeah, that's it. I guess in the hustle and bustle of getting ready for a vacation, a thing like this could slip your mind.
0: Yes, it slipped my mind.
2: Yeah, well, now, you want to pay me now, or... Should I send you a bill?
0: Yes, send me a bill.
2: Yeah, well, have a nice time, Miss Crane. Believe me, I sure envy you. I sure do. I'd like to change places with you.
0: I carried the valises into the house and set them down in the hallway and stood there staring at them. Perry said I had dreamed of a vacation. Had I? And had I put a change of address card in the mailbox? and ordered these valises? Either I was losing my mind or I'd been right all along. Was there someone in my house? Someone who not only wanted to live there, but who also wanted me out? I was in an agony of confusion and indecision. And then... What's that? Oh, no. Oh, no.
3: Information.
0: The telephone number of the Daily Times. Hurry, please.
3: The editorial office or the business office?
0: The classified ads department.
3: That number is listed in your directory.
0: Yes.
3: The number is Avalon 1634.
0: 1634.
4: Daily Times classified. May I help you?
0: My name is Helen Crane. I want to put an ad in the for rent column. Five bedrooms, share bathrooms, low rent, inspection after 6 p.m. The address is 1132 Duralaman. I want it to run every day until further notice.
4: All right. Shall we bill you at that address?
0: Yes. Will that be in tomorrow's Times?
4: Yes, it will.
0: Oh, thank you. There! Did you hear that? Did you hear that? Do you know what that means? It means this house will soon be filled with people. There'll be people living here, eating here, sleeping here, crowding you out. There'll be no room for you, do you hear me? I know you want me to leave, but I'm not going. You are! You are! You are! You are! You are!

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1: Oh, shades of Shakespeare.
2: Say, Hap, you know, I like this acting business. Brings out the ham in me.
1: It sure does, Harlow. Uh-oh, here's suspense.
0: And now, Autolite brings back to a Hollywood soundstage Agnes Moorhead as Helen in The Trap. A tale well calculated to keep you in suspense.
3: My sleep that night was deep and refreshing, and I awoke next morning and went to the office feeling very pleased with myself. By noon, the Times would be on the stands with my ad. I might have tenants by tonight. After that, goodbye, unwanted guest. Good morning. Dr. Coleman's office.
4: I'd like to talk to Miss Crane.
3: Speaking.
4: This is the Hughes Lock and Key Company, Miss Crane. About that padlock you ordered.
3: Just a minute. What did you say it was I ordered?
4: Padlock, the one you ordered yesterday. This is Miss Crane, ain't it? Miss Helen Crane?
3: Yes.
4: Well, I think we located the kind you wanted. Believe me, it was a job doing it. In the first
3: the
4: place...
3: The intruder wanted the padlock? No. Why? How did the padlock enter the scheme to force me out of the house? For a moment, I was frightened. Then I realized it didn't matter. I'd already taken steps to ensure my remaining. My house would soon be filled with people.
4: Do you want me to bring it over to the house now or later?
3: Now, if you like.
4: Will there be somebody there to let me in?
3: Oh, yes, somebody's there.
4: Okie doke. Thanks, Miss Crane. Goodbye.
3: Goodbye. Padlock. Why a padlock? It doesn't matter. It really doesn't matter now. At noon, I left the office and went down to the lobby for a newspaper. The Daily Times, please.
5: Here you are. Hey. Hello, Helen. You want your lunch hour?
3: Yes, Perry.
5: Anything requiring my immediate attention up there, or have I time for a bite?
3: Oh, you have time.
5: I'll join you if I may.
3: Just a moment, Perry. I'm trying to find something in the paper.
5: Where should we go? The coffee room here all right with
3: you? Yeah, that'll be all right.
5: Or would you prefer to go up the street to the Italian place?
3: Perry! Perry, it's not there. It's not in the paper. They told me it would be, but it's not.
5: What is it?
3: Have you got a nickel? I want to make a call.
5: Why, sure, Helen.
3: I'll be right out.

0: more.
1: Daily Times Classified. May I help you?
0: This is Helen Crane. Why isn't my ad in the paper?
1: Did you place an ad with us, ma'am?
0: Yes, I did, over the phone last night, but it's not in there today. Why didn't you run it?
1: Well, just a second, ma'am. I'll check it with our phone orders. Was it supposed to start today?
0: Yes, yes, it was.
1: Well, I have it here now. I remember. I took it myself. Helen Crane,
0: yes?
1: 1132 North Joralemon.
0: Yes.
1: Well, the ad did not appear, ma'am, because shortly after it was placed, it was canceled.
0: What?
1: Canceled. The notation on the slip says that shortly after it was placed, it was canceled. Also by telephone. Hello? Hello?
0: Thank you.
2: Are you all right, Helen? Helen, are you all right? What is it, Helen? What is it? Do you feel ill?
0: Well, I'll go upstairs and lie down for a few minutes.
2: You won't do anything of the sort. I'm sending you home in a cab right now. Now, you get into bed as soon as you arrive and phone me if you have a temperature. I'll try to drop in to see you first thing in the morning. And, Helen, I...
0: Yes, yes.
2: Oh, I wish you'd give some thought to taking that vacation.
0: There was no mystery about it, really. The intruder had overheard me placing the ad, that was all. Phoning in a cancellation was a simple matter. My head hurt. I tried to think what to do next, but my mind wouldn't work, and I was sick to my stomach. Finally, the cab pulled up in front of my house. My house.
3: Want me to help you to the door, miss?
0: No, I can make it. Thank you.
4: Miss Crane!
0: Oh, yes. What is it, Mrs. Hall?
4: Are you busy? May I speak to you for a minute?
0: What is it?
4: Well, I wanted to have a few words with you before you went on your vacation. My husband told me you were going to France. I certainly envy you, I do. And we had a talk, the mister and I.
0: What is it, Mrs. Hall?
4: Well, we were wondering what you intended to do about the house. It's really none of our business, of course, but then again, we decided no harm to ask, is there? We'd like to know if you intend to put it up for sale, because if so, we'd like to consider buying it. The mister sometimes dabbles in real estate.
0: Sell it? Sell my house?
4: Well, that's what we'd like to know, whether you're going to or not. I spoke to Jessica about it this morning.
0: Jessica? You spoke to Jessica about it? Jessica?
4: She said she didn't know what your plans were beyond a long vacation and that anything you wanted to do with the house was all right with her because, well, after all, you're the older sister,
0: You
4: so...
0: spoke to Jessica about it?
4: You don't mind my speaking to her first, do you? It's only because you weren't here and we wanted to know and... Say, hasn't she blossomed out?
0: Who?
4: Jessica! Oh, her 2 years up there didn't do her a bit of harm, did they? She told me it was more like a college than a reform school. I guess she did learn a lot there. I asked her how she felt, you know, about you for having committed her. And she said she'd always remember you for having given her a purpose in life.
0: Where is she? Jessica. Where
4: is she? Well, I heard some hammering from upstairs in your house a few minutes ago, so I guess she must be up there. You won't forget to tell me, will you, about selling the house, I mean?

0: Hello?
1: Hello, Jessica?
0: Perry?
1: Oh, Helen, how do you feel now? You all right? Oh, listen, I've got that airline ticket for France for you. It's a good thing I know somebody with a company. I really had to throw my weight around. Everything is booked right through summer. Well, anyway, you've got your ticket. You sure move fast, don't you, once you've made up your mind? I almost fell out of my chair when Jessica phoned me and told me you were going. Say, it's great her being back, isn't it? Hello?
0: Yes?
1: I'm delighted you decided to take a rest. Ought to do your world of good. But why so long? I mean, 2 years abroad for you means 2 years without the best secretary I ever had. What am I...
0: Jessica! Jessica? Where are you? Why don't you come out? There's no point hiding any longer. I know now that it's you. Jessica! Why did you stay here without letting me know? Why did you insist on trying to send me away? Jessica, answer me! Jessica! All right, Jessica, all right. We'll forget the past. We'll start over. You're welcome to stay here, Jessica, for as long as you like. I sent you away only for your own good. For your own good. Now, please try to understand and believe that. You were wild and bad, and I had to do something. But it's all right now, isn't it? We'll live here together, you and I, won't we? And I won't hurt you, and you won't hurt me either, will you, Jessica? Sister? Where are you? Come out, please. You're frightening me. You wouldn't harm me, Jessica. You wouldn't harm me. It was for your own good. Where are you? You upstairs? Are you upstairs? Don't leave. Don't leave, Jessica. Stay there. I'm coming. I want to explain things to you. I want to explain how they were and how they are now. Do you understand? I don't see you. Where are you? Jessica, please. Please let me see you. Say something to me. Oh, Jessica! Well, all right. I did wrong to send you away. I was wrong. I was jealous of you all the time. You were Papa's favorite and everyone else's, too, and I was jealous. I admit it, you see? You always had all the boys you wanted, and I never had any, and it made me jealous. I'm honest with you, Jessica, and I'm letting you see what's in my heart. Won't you let me know what's in yours? Answer me! I know why you stole money, Jessica, and it was my fault. It was mine. I wouldn't let you have any. I wouldn't let you get a job. It was my fault. I know. You took the money, only run away from me. I was wrong, Jessica. I admit it. I confess it. I was wrong. I'm sorry, truly. I'm sorry. Oh, Jessica! Are you up there in the attic? Wait there, Jessica. Don't leave. I'm coming up. You'll forgive me, won't you? Say you'll forgive me. If you let me explain, I know you'll forgive me. I'll make it up to you. You'll stay here with me. We'll be together. Are you here? Are you here in the attic, Jessica? Are you in? Jessica! Oh, no, Jessica! No! No, you can't do this!

0: Hello, Perry?
1: Yes? Jessica?
0: Perry, Helen has just had what I think is a marvelous idea. She's busy finishing packing, or else she'd tell you herself. Anyway, it is a marvelous idea. That is, if it's all right with you.
1: What is it, Jessica?
0: Well, Helen suggests that since she'll be gone 2 years, well, why don't I take her place with you at the office?

0: Thank you, Agnes Moorhead, for your third splendid suspense performance this season.
1: Miss Moorhead.
2: Yes, Mr. Wilcox?
1: Since you've been our guest star on Suspense so often, by now you should be thoroughly familiar with my remarks about Autolite resistor spark plugs.
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0: 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Miss Moorhead, I might tell you that we're asking Radio Mirror Magazine to utilize tonight's story, as they've done with another suspense thriller in their current issue.
2: I think tonight's play would be wonderful for Radio Mirror. 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
1: Agnes Moorhead may currently be seen in the Metro-Goldwyn-Mayer production, The Stratton Story. 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

0: This is the Man in Black, here again to introduce Columbia's program, Suspense. Our star this evening is Miss Maureen O'Hara, whom you've seen rise to stardom in Hollywood within the short space of a year. Her performances in the 20th Century Fox production, How Green Was My Valley, then more recently in The Immortal Sergeant, and now currently in the RKO production, This Land Is Mine, have given her an enviable place in the ranks of America's new film favorites. Miss O'Hara makes her first appearance on our suspense stage tonight as the heroine of A Study in Homicidal Mania, The White Rose Murders by Cornell Woolrich, which is tonight's tale of suspense. If you have been with us before, you will know that suspense is compounded of mystery and suspicion and dangerous adventure. In this series are tales calculated to intrigue you, to stir your nerves, to offer you a precarious situation and then withhold the solution until the last possible moment. And so it is with The White Rose Murders and the performance of Maureen O'Hara. We again hope to keep you in suspense. He stood there waiting. He knew that presently they would come out of the second-rate dance hall, out into the dimly lit street. He listened a while and smiled as the orchestra played that tune inside. And then they came out, the two girls, and still he waited, close enough to hear what they were saying.
1: Well, I'll see you at the office tomorrow, Sally.
2: Oh, I don't know how I'll get up. It's after 1 o'clock. 6 hours sleep. Oh, I'll be dead tomorrow.
1: Me too. Oh, gosh, I gotta have at least 8 hours or I'm no good at all.
2: I wish I had someone to walk me to the bus. It's 4 long blocks.
1: I'll walk you down, Sally.
2: Oh, don't bother. We go in different directions.
1: Well, it's no trouble. Really, I don't mind.
2: Well, really, it's not necessary. Come on.
0: In the narrow alley that divides the dance hall from an ugly office building, he stood smiling. Just a little inside the alley, he stood stiffly against the wall, his head back, eyes closed, arms straight down, and in his left hand, a white rose.
1: Well, all right then, Sally. Good night.
2: Good night, Joan. See you in the morning.

0: hope I don't have to wait long for the bus.
1: Who are you? Keep away. Keep away from me. Let me go. Let me go.
2: The girl is dead. Tenderly, the figure straightens her hair and gently places the limp body on the ground. Then he opens her clenched fist, and carefully, so that the thorns will not bruise her flesh, he places in her hand the white rosebud.
3: Pardon me, my good man. Is it true that you are the famous detective Terence Riley?
4: Huh? Oh, Jenny, I didn't see you come in.
3: Well, now that I'm here, how about offering to buy a cup of coffee for the girl you're going to marry? If you can ever get up enough nerve to ask her.
4: Oh, it's no use, Jenny. I guess we better call it quits. I'm just a dick on the homicide squad, and that's all I'll ever be.
3: And I'm a rich debutante.
4: We don't belong together.
3: Oh, you've been reading too many of those romantic stories, Terry. What is it this time? What's wrong?
4: Yeah, they call him the White Rose Killer. He's got to be caught. It's a general demotion coming on if he isn't, and that's all I need to get back into uniform.
3: Oh, don't worry, darling. You always look good in blue.
4: Yeah. Just to match the way I feel.
3: Tell me more about the White Rose Killer. What's he like?
4: That's the stumble. He could be anybody. No one's ever seen him except the dead, and they don't talk about it afterwards. Just slips out of the shadows and kills and then slips back again.
3: How many has he murdered?
4: Four. He's not through yet. It's going to be one of those chain things if he's allowed to keep on.
3: Are you sure it's always the same one?
4: Yeah, that part of it we're sure of. It's the same touch, the same way of operating every time.
3: How do you know that?
4: Well, it's a rose. A white rosebud. A death rose. Puts it into each victim's hand after he kills her.
3: Her?
4: Yep. It's always a woman. A young woman between 19 and 23.
3: What's behind it? Do you have any idea?
4: Well, I'm not sure. But here's what I figured out. You know what a rose stands for. Symbolically, I mean.
3: Why, yes, it's the flower of love. The white rose, the bud, has another meaning. Purity, loyalty, devotion, and especially it stands for a young girl.
4: That's right. And that's about the way I see it.
3: So maybe it's a double cross, committed against our murderer by some young girl whom he worshipped and who betrayed his faith in her.
4: You ought to be a detective, not me.
3: Thanks, darling. I've got a very fine teacher.
4: Ah, sweet. There's another thing. The murders were all committed near places where there was music, dance halls, and cabarets and the like. There's a song that brings back the original shock that, you know, gives him the final push over into the darkness. As far as we can figure out, it's the beer barrel polka.
3: Well, how does he commit the murder? Is it always the same way?
4: Always. Strangulation between the hands, with the thumb into the windpipe to keep his victims from crying out.
3: But isn't there anything else you know about him?
4: No, that's why it's so hopeless. He's insane, of course. But there's only this one phase to his insanity. Probably perfectly normal in appearance and behavior. You could pass him on the street and even know it. Well, it's only when he sees someone vaguely like the girl he loved and hears that song that the one defective wire in him is jangled and short circuit.
3: But, Terry, the flowers. Don't the flowers tell you? He must get them somewhere you could trace.
4: Well, we don't know where he gets them. Maybe he steals them or...
3: Terry, what if you were the one to get him?
4: Well, it would mean a citation and a promotion.
3: And then all the things that stand between us would disappear? We could get married?
4: Well, the chances would be a lot better anyway. But what chance have I? Everyone in the department has been working their heads off for weeks and they've all failed.
3: Uh-huh. Terry, what were the girls like? The ones he killed?
4: Well, as I told you, they were all between 19 and 23. Their heights were pretty much the same, too. They were all tall girls, around 5 feet 6 or 7. Little taller than you. And all dark-haired.
3: How did they wear their hair?
4: Why, they... Say, what is this?
3: Oh, nothing, darling. Just interested. How did they wear their hair?
4: Well, from what I remember, they wore it sort of loose and curly down the back.
3: I suppose each one had a resemblance to that long-dead love of his.
4: That's probably it. Well, anyway, that's how the record stands. And we're all waiting for it to happen again.
3: I see. Terry, I'd like to go home now.
4: I shouldn't have told you all that stuff. I've given you the creeps.
3: Oh, come on, Terry. Take me home.

0: Later, Jenny stands by the window in her room, looking out, thinking. She doesn't move for a long time. Then suddenly, quickly, she goes to her closet and begins to rummage through her many pairs of shoes. Carefully, she picks one pair with 3-inch heels.
1: 5'6" or 7".
0: Then she walks quickly to the dresser, opens a drawer, takes out a comb, and starts redoing her hair.
1: Worn loose and curly down the back. Well, here we go. Edward!
2: Yes, miss?
1: Is the car ready?
2: Yes, Miss Virginia. I've been waiting for you.
1: Let's go before Mother sees me.
2: Your mother's been looking for you, miss.
1: I hope you didn't tell her.
2: No, Miss Virginia, I didn't.
1: Good. Come on, Edward.
2: Where do you wish to go, Miss Virginia?
1: The Starlight Dance Hall on Grove and 2nd Street.
2: The Starlight, miss?
1: Yes, Edward, that's the place.
2: I wouldn't go there unescorted if I were you, miss. It's one of the worst places in the city. It has a very bad reputation.
1: The Starlight Dance Hall, Edwards.
2: Very good, miss. Very good.

0: Ginny walks slowly around the low light of dance hall, trying to make herself conspicuous. A tall figure leaning against a pillar watches her intently as he idly smokes a cigarette. He doesn't seem to belong there. His clothes don't have the nattiness of a dance lover. Ginny pauses not far from him. Deliberately, he throws his cigarette on the floor, steps on it, and slowly walks over to her.
1: Hello.
2: Oh, hello.
1: You're not with anyone, are you?
2: Oh, no, I'm alone.
1: I thought so. I've been watching you all the time.
2: Have you?
1: I haven't seen you dance yet.
2: I don't know anyone here.
1: How about dancing with me, then?
2: All right.
1: Come on, let's go out on the floor.
2: Do you come here often?
1: No. I never go to the same place twice.
2: You don't? Why?
1: I'm always looking for new faces. I'm restless.
2: Do you find the faces you're looking for?
1: Listen. Listen to that song. I like that. I like it very much.
2: Yes, it is a nice song.
1: You know, you remind me of someone I used to know. I'm trying to think who.
2: I do?
1: Yeah. You mind if we stop dancing and go over and get a drink?
2: No, let's go.
1: Oh, look. They sell flowers here.
2: Yes, I see.
1: I'll get you some. What kind would you like?
2: Oh, any kind. You pick it out.
1: All right. Let's see. There's something kind of innocent and young about you. Different from most of the girls that come here.
2: Can't we stay here a little longer?
1: It's intermission now. They won't play again for 10 minutes. Come on.
2: But I like it here. Let's stay a little while longer.
1: Well, then let's go down for some air. We can come back in a few minutes. Come on.
2: But...
1: we'll be back before the music starts.
2: Oh, you're hurting my arm.
1: Am I? I'm sorry.

0: Fresh air smells good, doesn't it?
1: It's so dark here. Let's go back.
0: You're not scared, are you?
1: Oh, no, it's
0: let's walk down this alley and back.
1: Well, please.
0: No, you
1: let
0: don't.
1: Let me go.
0: Thanks. That's a lovely necklace, beautiful.
1: Why, you're just a cheap thief.
0: Shut up.
1: All you wanted was my necklace.
0: So long, beautiful.
1: Look out.
0: What's the matter?
1: Behind you, look.
0: Holy. She's dead. A girl. Murdered.
1: With a white rosebud in her hand.
2: Well, Ginny, happened again last night. Just like the other times. A girl strangled in an alley and a white rose in her hand.
1: Any news of the killer?
2: No. He might just as well float through the air for all the trace he leaves.
1: Well, he must have bought the flower upstairs in the dance hall. He must have been there earlier, bought it, and saved it under...
2: No, there was only one rose sold up there all night. And to a man who had a different girl with him. We had the flower girl at... How did you know that they sold flowers there? I didn't tell you.
1: Well, I must have read it somewhere.
2: You couldn't have. Wasn't in any of the papers. No details were given, just the statement that an unidentified body was found.
1: Well, I just imagined that they'd sell flowers in a place like that.
2: Well, I'm glad you don't go near those dance halls. Why, with this nut running around loose...
1: Oh, don't bother about that. We'd better catch this killer. And fast.
2: Where do you get this wee stuff? To hear you talk, you'd think that you were on the case, too.
1: Wouldn't you think so? To hear me talk?
3: Again, Jenny tours the low dives, hunting for the white rose killer. Her search carries her to the waterfront. And as she walks past each dingy bar, she listens to the jukebox music. A little after midnight, she passes a dirty windowed saloon. The thin music catches her ear. She pauses and listens, her eyes alive for some sign, some indication of the person she's looking for. Then suddenly her body becomes rigid as her eyes fall upon a figure huddled in the shadows.
1: Someone's watching me.
3: Slowly she starts to walk up the street. Behind her, the heavy tread of a man's footsteps keep pace with hers. It's a quiet tread, unhurried but deliberate. For several blocks, it keeps the exact distance. Jenny starts to walk faster.
1: I've got to know if he's really following me.
3: The man quickens his pace. Jenny starts across the street. The man follows. She's sure now, sure that the man is following her. She fumbles for something in her purse. Her hand closes around a gun.
1: If he tries anything, I'll shoot.
4: You in any trouble, lady?
1: Oh, no, officer. It's all right. You scared him away.
4: Scared who away?
1: Oh, just a man who wanted to bring me flowers. That's all.
4: Well, he brought you one anyhow, lady.
1: What do you mean?
4: Right there on the ground, right by your feet. A white rose.
2: Coffee, Mabel.
5: Sure, coming right up. Here you are.
1: Terry.
2: Hello, Jenny. Sit down.
1: Thank you.
2: Say, what's the matter with you?
1: Look, darling, read the gossip column in this paper.
2: What daughter of a socially prominent family is that way about a detective and waits for him outside the station house in her limousine every night? Private chauffeur and all. But Mama says no. That's not so funny.
1: Oh, they held a big family war council over me just now. Indian powwow, feathered headdress and everything.
2: They did, huh? Well, what'd they decide?
1: Oh, I was asked to give my word that I wouldn't see you anymore. I refused, of course, so I'm to be exiled.
2: Where to?
1: Our summer home. It's just a few hours out of town, but I'll be there all by myself. Just with Mrs. Crosby, the housekeeper.
2: Oh, maybe they're right. Why don't you listen to them?
1: Are you on their side, too?
2: No. When are you leaving?
1: Right away. Edwards is driving me out. I just slipped out to let you know. Here's the address and phone number of the place in case you want to reach me. Don't lose it.
2: I won't.
1: Well, what's new and exciting about the White Rose Killer?
2: Our famous lover of flowers? We're still trying to track him down. I suppose I'll go looking for him at the flower show that's just opened.
1: Oh, a flower show just opened?
2: Yeah.
1: Well, goodbye now. I'll be seeing you. What floor is the flower show, please?
6: Third floor, miss.
1: Three, please.
6: Third floor.
1: Where's the rose display, please?
6: To your left, over there. See where the man in the gray coat is?
1: In the gray coat? Oh, yes, thank you. They are lovely, aren't they?
7: Oh, you startled me.
1: I'm sorry. I was just admiring the roses.
7: Oh, yes, the nicest flowers here. I just can't keep my eyes off them.
1: Yes, you can feel that way about some flowers.
7: Now, that's the way I feel about white roses.
1: Have you been here long?
7: I really don't know. I suppose so. You see, I've come here every day since the show opened. I like to be near the roses, the white roses.
1: Those big ones are nice.
7: No, I like the little ones best, the little tightly curled rosebuds. They're so little and innocent. Oh, well, I really better be going. Are you going down?
1: Yes.
6: Down, please.
7: Here, miss, I took a rose for you.
1: Thank you. It's lovely.
7: Would you care to have a drink with me?
1: Why, yes, thank you.
7: I know of a little place a block or two down there. They have nice music. We'll go there.
1: All right, whatever you say.
7: This is it.
1: Where's the music?
7: A nickel in the jukebox does it. Any special song you'd like?
1: No. Go ahead and pick one.
7: Okay. There we are. Oh, that's my favorite song. Reminds me of a girl I used to know.
1: Excuse me, I want to powder my nose. I'll be right back. Do you mind?
7: No, of course not.

0: 7th Police Precinct. Sergeant Thomas speaking.
1: Hello, is Terry Riley there?
0: Just a moment, I'll see.
1: Please hurry, it's important.
0: No, sorry, miss. Terry Riley's not here just now.
1: Oh, will you tell him that I can't keep that date with him. Goodbye.
2: Do you always go to the phone booth when you want to powder your nose?
1: Why, I had to make a call.
2: Uh-huh. Well, I'm afraid I'll have to leave you.
1: Oh, wait. Let me come with you.
2: I'm sorry, miss, but I've got other things to do.
1: Oh.
2: What's the matter?
1: That car. Someone that knows me. Let's get away from here.
2: That's just what I'm going to do. So long, lady.
1: Wait. Please don't go.
3: Miss Virginia. I'm sorry, Miss Virginia, but I must speak to you for a minute.
1: Oh, Edwards, what do you want?
3: I'm sorry, miss. You'd better come with me at once. I've been looking for you everywhere. Your mother's been taken seriously ill.
1: Mother? Where is she?
3: She's out at the country place, miss. I drove her there shortly before dinner. She wanted to pay you a surprise visit.
1: Oh.
3: I believe the shock of not finding you there upset her, miss.
1: Is she very bad?
3: She had the doctor with her when I left. Mrs. Crosby has gone away for the day. Your mother needs you, miss.
1: Well, let's go. Hurry, Edwards, please.
3: Right, miss.
1: Where is Mother Edwards?
3: In her room, miss. You'd better hurry.
1: Mother, it's Ginny. Is the doctor in there with you? Mother! Why, there's no one here. The room's empty. The bed hasn't been touched. Edwards, what are you doing?
3: Merely playing a song, miss. A favorite of mine.
1: A favorite?
3: Yes, Miss Virginia.
1: Where's Mother?
3: She's in the city, miss.
1: You lied to me.
3: I'm afraid I did, Miss Virginia.
1: Why are you locking the door?
3: You know why, Miss Virginia.
1: It can't be. You are not the...
3: The White Rose Killer? But you see, I am, Miss Virginia. Driving you and your family around day after day. Sitting there right in front of you all the time. It was amusing to watch you hunting for me. Hunting for someone you saw several times a day.
1: But it can't be. You're not insane.
3: Of course not. Who said I was?
1: Edwards, you know I'm not the girl who betrayed you.
3: Yes, I know that.
1: Well, then unlock the door and let me out. Please, Edwards.
3: I've killed 5 times. I've never regretted it. I'm going to kill you, Miss Virginia.
1: Why, Edwards? Why?
3: Because you've been so clever. Too clever. You made yourself look like her, the girl who deceived me. I could have killed you the day you first went out looking for me, but I had to be careful.
1: Oh.
3: I almost caught you that night at the waterfront, the night I dropped the White Rose when that police car came.
1: Edwards, I've never done you any harm.
3: Your sweetheart, Terry. He loves you, doesn't he?
1: Yes.
3: That's good. Because now you won't be able to deceive him like my girl deceived me.
1: Keep away, Edwards. Keep away or I'll...
3: You thought you'd use your gun, eh? Well, don't think I was fool enough to overlook that. I took your gun out of your purse.
1: It won't do you any good to kill me, Edwards. I didn't have anything to do with...
3: No. And you're not going to have a chance to break another man's heart like she broke mine.
4: Jenny, where are you?
1: Terry!
3: It won't do you any good to call to him. He can't get in here without breaking down the door.
1: Keep away from me. Terry!
3: It'll be too late then, because I'm going to kill you now.
4: Jenny, where are you?
1: Terry!
3: Just let me get my hands on that pretty white throat.
1: Oh, keep away. Keep away from me. Terry! Stop!
5: Jenny, are you all right?
1: Yes, Terry, I'm all right.
5: Oh, take it easy. Here, sit down.
1: Oh, Terry, I was so scared. There was nobody here but Edwards and I. How did you know where I was?
5: Oh, it was simple. You were supposed to meet me at the coffee shop. You never broke an appointment, and when you didn't show up, I called the number you gave me. You told me the housekeeper was here all the time. And when there was no answer, I got suspicious and came down. Besides, when I got a message down at headquarters that You had to break a date with me. I knew something was wrong. Are you sure you're all right?
1: Yes, I'm Terry. Look. On the floor beside Edward's.
5: A white rose. Must have fallen out of his pocket.
1: That was meant for me. Oh, Terry, it's all crushed.
5: Yeah. Crushed and dead.
1: Just like the white rose killer.

And so closes The White Rose Murders, starring Maureen O'Hara. Tonight's tale of suspense. This is your narrator, the man in black, who, speaking for Columbia, hopes you have enjoyed Miss O'Hara's performance and our play.

0: next week because of a special broadcast of the All-Star Baseball game, suspense will not be heard. But again the following week, we will be back with another play on this series and more of your Hollywood favorites. The producer of these broadcasts is William Spear, who, with Ted Bliss, the director, Bernard Herrmann and Lucienne Marowick, conductor and composer, and Cornell Woolrich, the author, collaborated on tonight's Suspense.
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3: It was during my lunch hour one day. Funny, I can't even remember the name of the book. Anyway, the sentence was, "The mass of men lead lives of quiet desperation." I couldn't seem to get past that sentence, quiet desperation. That was me the author was talking about, Homer Bigelow. And suddenly I thought, why should I go on like that? I was desperate, okay, but why should I be quiet? Why shouldn't I do something about it? Get myself out of the rut. All I needed was the right break. It came a lot sooner than I expected. One day, just before my vacation, I happened to overhear Mr. Pearson, he's president of the bank, talking to one of the bank's directors, Corbin Vandergriff. Usually their conversation is about debentures or first mortgages or government issues. That stuff didn't interest me. Today, their talk was a horse of another color. It was a hot day, and the door of the boss's office was open. They didn't even know I was alive.
4: I understand she's no great beauty, but it's just as well she doesn't attract too much attention going through customs at both ends.
5: You mean to say, Corbin, that a young girl is willing to take the risk of violating her country's currency controls?
4: Evidently. Of course, she feels exactly as the father does, that they should be free over there to spend their own money wherever they choose.
5: Mm-hmm.
4: Old Vale would break every law they've written there just for the satisfaction of knowing he's outwitted them. And Hester probably feels the same way about it.
5: Well, then he'll get quite a kick out of slipping 20,000 pounds out of the country.
4: Not pounds, John, but they might as well be. They're just about as negotiable as cold cash. Why, when that girl turns them over to me, I can walk into any dealer in the city and get full market value in 10 minutes. And I intend to do it for him. I'm in complete sympathy. No government on earth could tell me where and when and how to spend my own money.
5: Once she gets the money, what's she going to do with it?
4: Oh, I don't know. I don't care. My guess is that she's going to do some shrewd buying highly scarce products for shipments back abroad. Leave it to Vale to find a profitable deal.
5: When is she arriving?
4: Monday on the Elizabeth. I've engaged a suite for her at the Ambassador.
5: Good.
4: I wrote them that I'd meet her at the boat, take her to the hotel, get the negotiables, and exchange them for her.
5: Mm-hmm.
4: That afternoon, she can throw the dollars out the window for all that matters to me. My duty will be over.
5: Well, aren't you going to entertain her while she's here? See that she has a good time?
4: Entertain her? I should say not.
5: What?
4: I don't even know the girl. Besides, I'm a little too old for that sort of thing.
5: Oh, come on.
4: Well, you keep it chilly in here. You know, I like this quiet.
3: I wondered what Mr. Pearson would say if any of us employees at the banks were to play fast and loose with the law the way Corbin Vandergriff and that snooty dame Hester Vale were doing. He wouldn't be quite so sympathetic and understanding. You can bet your bottom dollar on that. That kind of skullduggery was labeled strictly for the rich. I should have put the whole thing out of my mind, but somehow I couldn't. 20,000 pounds. $80,000 in American money. I stood there outside Mr. Pearson's office. I was shaken out of my quiet desperation. Somehow, I just stood there dreaming about romance and adventure that you could buy with money.
5: Well, Homer, you all set for your vacation?
3: Oh, yes, yes, sir. Leaving Friday for good old Eel River.

0: My 13th year there.
1: Well, I envy you, son. I won't be going up until September.
0: Then you'll be fishing up at Eel River again this summer,
1: too. Oh, yes, yes. I wouldn't miss it for anything. I wrote Emil and told him to expect me. We'll be quite a party this year. 5 of us, you know. Say, did I tell you about the trout I caught last year?
2: Yes. The bank president and his lowly employee both went to the same place for their vacations. But what a difference. When he went out fishing, he had 2 guides per man with him to pack and carry, to paddle and cook, to set up camp, to do everything that needed doing. Whereas I had to do everything for myself and by myself.
1: Well, have a good time, Homer. I'll see you when you return. I'll say goodbye now. I won't be back anymore today.
2: Goodbye, sir, and thanks. I had my lunch that day as I usually did in the boardroom. Jenny, Mr. Pearson's secretary, had left the door to his office open so that if the phone rang, I could take the message while she was out. The phone did ring, and it was Corbin Vandegrift.
3: Who is this?
2: This is Homer Bigelow, Mr. Vandegrift.
3: Oh, yes, Homer. Sorry. Make sure to give this message to Mr. Pearson. I'm laid up here in the country with a cold. Won't be able to get to the city for that appointment on Monday. Mr. Pearson knows all about it. Ask him to meet Miss Vale at the boat for me and see to it that she's settled at the hotel. Tell him not to expect me back in the city until next Wednesday at the earliest.
2: Yes, sir.
3: Tell him I'll take care of that financial matter for Miss Vale when I get in. It can wait until Wednesday.
2: Yes, sir.
3: And tell him not to bother to call me. I'm going to spend this week in bed, and I don't want to be disturbed.
2: Yes, sir.
3: Thank you, Homer.
2: So Mr. Vandegrift was indisposed. Too bad. Now the girl would have to be met by a substitute, a stranger. Well, she didn't know either Vandegrift or Pearson from a hole in the ground, so what did it matter? And if it came to that, why did the substitute have to be Mr. Pearson? Why couldn't it be me?
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2: My days of quiet desperation were over. Anyone taking a real close look at me that Friday wouldn't have been sure I had a fever. My face felt hot, and every now and then I had a fit of trembling. But evening finally came. I gulped down some food at the cafeteria, picked up my bags at home, and went to the station. The next day, I was saying hello to Emil on the platform of the Eel River Station.
6: Hello, Emil. Como se va?
2: Hello, Emil. Glad to see you again.
6: How is my bon ami, Mr. Pearson?
2: Fine, fine. He sends his regards. How's the fishing?
6: Oh, magnifique. The best ever, eh?
2: Many others on the river, Emil?
6: Oh, not a one. The fish, they are hungry like anything, and not the one to give them small fly to eat. Now you come, Homer, and they will be all for you.
2: That's fine. I'll get started right up. Is everything all set?
6: Oui, tout prêt. Everything is ready, eh? Come.
2: half an hour, I was at the camp on the shore of Eel River. I had lunch, changed my clothes, put my city clothes into my pack instead of into my suitcase, which I was going to leave in camp. And by 3 o'clock, I was a good 8 miles up Eel River. By 4, I had hidden my canoe and equipment in some bushes along the bank, and dressed again in city clothes, was walking slowly through the woods toward Loudon's Corners, 3 miles away. It was a local stop on the railroad just below Eel River, and the train south was due in at 9 that night. I had plenty of time to catch it and make the transfer at Boston for the night train to New York. In the Boston station, I bought a cheap suitcase and a couple of shirts, and when the train dropped me at Grand Central early Sunday morning, I went straight to the 49th Street Hotel, which was just a couple of blocks from the Ambassador. I scrawled the name Henry Smith in the register and was shown to my room. I had a whole day and a night to wait. And for once, with all that time on my hands, I didn't read a book.

0: Excuse me, where could I find a Miss Vale, one of the passengers?
1: What name?
0: Hester Vale.
1: Vale, look over there by the V's. If she hasn't gone through, she's probably there.
0: Thank you. Miss Vale? Miss Vale?
2: Over here.
0: Good morning, Miss Vale. I'm...
2: You're Mr. Vanderbilt.
0: That's right.
2: So good of you to come. My father promised you'd meet me.
0: Oh, how is your father?
2: Oh, he's very well, thank you. Still growling about Europe's ruin. It's been a beastly nuisance, this waiting.
0: Is there anything I can do to help?
2: Thank you. That chap's finally finished mucking about with my boxes. I think I was an adventuress smuggling something priceless into your country. I have nothing to declare, you know. Came with empty trunks, expect to fill them up while I'm here. Can't buy a thing in Europe, you know. Europe's a dreadful nightmare.
0: Yes, so I understand.
2: Father wrote you all about it, did he? Foolish of him to write. Mail might have been opened.
0: Oh, no. After all, the war's over.
2: Is it?
0: Well, shall I take you to your hotel? You probably want to rest.
2: Rest? Not at all. I'm scooting out to the shops right off.
0: Oh, you have enough money for shopping?
2: Well, they allowed me £100. I still have most of it. That'll do for a starter. They'd only known about, you know.
0: Yes, if you'd care to turn over the contraband, I could see about converting it into dollars for you.
2: Contraband, eh? Spies and all that sort of thing. That describes it exactly. It's very nice. But not now. I'll dig them out of the hotel.
0: All right. Is there anything you'd like me to do this evening, or you'd like to do this evening?
2: Well, oh, dear, I don't want to impose on your time.
0: Oh, you're not imposing. It's a pleasure.
2: But I'd like to see a play. One of your bright American musicals, if possible.
0: Well, I think that can be arranged.
2: Well,
0: suppose I call for you at 7. We can have dinner and then go to the theater.
2: That's splendid. It's frightfully kind of you.
0: Forget it. I haven't seen a musical myself. Well, not for a long time, anyway. I took her to her suite at the Ambassador. Then I went back to my room to think over my plan. It was almost too simple. As soon as she turned the securities over to me, I'd take them to a broker and collect. Then I'd catch the night train back to Loudon's Corner, then through the woods to Eel River. By tomorrow afternoon, I'd be in my canoe again as if nothing had happened. A few days after that, the canoe would come drifting down the river wrong side up, and my stuff would be found floating in a quiet backwater. Under another name, I'd go out west. With $80,000, I'd never have to go back to that old life of quiet desperation. No, sir, I was through with that forever. As for the man who posed as Corbin Vandegrift, he'd never be found, and no one would ever connect him with the Homer Biglow who was drowned on a fishing trip in the swift waters of Eel River 250 miles away. Good evening, Miss Vale.
2: Hello, right on time.
0: How was the shopping?
2: Oh, I say, it left me quite speechless. I can't wait until I really go on a spree. Are we ready?
0: If you are.
2: Quite. Oh, dear. There, now, will you hold this key for me? There's simply no room in my bag for it.
0: Sure, I'll keep it in my pocket for you.
2: Thank you.
0: I picked a quiet little restaurant where I was sure I wouldn't meet anyone who knew me. The theater was going to be an ordeal, all those people, but that couldn't be helped. I had to play my part until she handed over those securities. I couldn't afford to look too anxious about them either, but I needn't have worried.
3: Well,
0: while we were waiting for the dessert, she opened her bag and pulled out a package of about a dozen small envelopes, different sizes and different shapes.
2: Here you are, Mr. Vandegrift. Take good care of them.
0: Are these?
2: They are.
0: I put them in my inside pocket. All the way down Broadway in the taxi, I felt them. The envelopes were too small, it seemed to me, to hold securities. Maybe if they were folded over, but even then they would have to be bulkier than they were. I had to look into those envelopes to know if the securities were really there. But I had no chance, and it wasn't until the taxi dropped us in front of the theater that I was able to make one.
2: Well, here we are.
0: Miss Vale, I wonder if you'd mind seeing the show alone.
2: Oh, dear.
0: I don't know what did it to me, but I've suddenly gotten a terrific headache.
2: Oh, that is too bad.
0: Oh, it'll be all right. I just thought the music and the excitement wouldn't help much.
2: No, I should think not. Suppose you take me back to the hotel, and then you can go right home.
0: But wouldn't you like to see the show by yourself?
2: Oh.
0: You could, you know, and then take a taxi back to the Ambassador.
2: Yes, I suppose I could.
0: Well, I should hate to think a headache of mine spoiled your whole evening. Here, take the tickets and go on in.
2: Well, thank you, I will. I'm dreadfully sorry you have to miss it.
0: Oh, I'll make up for it another time, Miss Vale. There are plenty of musicals you want to see.
2: You'll be sure to take something for that headache now, won't you?
0: I will. Thanks a lot for being so considerate. Good night, Miss Vale. Have a good time.
2: Oh, I'm sure to. Good night, Mr. Vandergrift.
0: Back in my hotel room, with shaking hands, I opened the envelopes. They were nothing but letters from her friends, sent to her from different parts of the world, not a single security in any of them. Could it have been a mistake? Did she hand me the wrong package? Didn't seem possible. Maybe she suspected something was wrong and played a trick on me. I was sweating and reached for my handkerchief, and that's when I felt her hotel key still in my pocket. I threw the package of letters into my suitcase and walked over to the ambassador, two blocks away. Her key opened the door, and I was alone in her suite. I had until at least 11:30, 2.5 hours. I took my time about it, making sure to put everything back exactly as I found it. I searched her baggage, the bureau, the drawers, the closet, every conceivable place, even under the rugs, and found exactly nothing. She had them on her then. I turned the light off and went into the bedroom to wait. Soon after 11:30, I heard the outer door open.
2: Terribly sorry to have caused this trouble. Mr. Vandergrift was suddenly taken with a headache, or I'm sure he wouldn't have forgotten to return my key.
1: Well, it really doesn't matter, miss. You can use his duplicate until he returns it to you.
2: Oh, it is a bother, though.
1: Oh, not at all, Miss Vale. Happens often. Well, good night.
2: Thank you. Good night. Oh! Oh, dear. Vandergrift, what are you doing here?
0: I'm sorry to disturb you, Miss Vale, but I had to come back. You see, you forgot to give me the securities.
2: Securities?
0: Yes, the securities. I was to have sold for you.
2: Oh, my dear, but I didn't.
0: Oh, no. There wasn't anything in the package except some letters from friends of yours.
2: Who are you? You're not Mr. Vandergrift.
0: Miss Vale, what my name is doesn't matter very much. By this time, it's enough for you to know that I want those securities and I need to get them. Hand them over.
2: You get out of here.
0: I warn you, Miss Vale, I don't want to get nasty, but I'm not going to leave without them.
2: Stay away from me.
0: The securities, Miss Vale?
2: No. No. No.
0: Where
2: no.
0: are they, Miss Vale? No. Tell me. I don't want to hurt you. The more she struggled, the tighter I gripped her throat. Her arms beat weakly against my side, and suddenly I got so mad at her that I... Where are they? Where are they? Tell me, where are they? My fingers tightened and strained against her soft flesh. Then suddenly she quit struggling, and when I loosened my grip, she fell down on the floor unconscious. Where was that purse of hers? Ah, there. I ripped it open. Nothing there but a powder compact, a lipstick, and some change. Where could they be? She'd have to tell me. I'd make her. Miss Vale. Wake up, Miss Vale. She didn't move. And then I saw that she wasn't breathing anymore. I'd killed her. I never meant to kill the girl. I hadn't any idea I was choking her that hard. All I wanted was... Now, I had to get away. I couldn't stay there with that limp body sprawled on the rug, but I had to be careful. I couldn't afford to make any mistake now. I tried to remember everything I read in detective stories. You had to be careful about fingerprints. I ran to the bathroom, grabbed a towel, and with it wiped every surface I might have touched. Then I dragged the body to the bedroom, put it on the bed. I shut the door behind me and turned the lights off in the sitting room. I listened a couple of seconds at the outer door. Everything was quiet. I ducked out and went to the stairs. The lobby was empty. I crossed over and went onto Park Avenue. 5 minutes later, I was in my hotel. It was 12:30. I could still catch the 1 o'clock train for Boston. Fine mess I'd made. The best thing that could happen to me now, mind you, the best thing would be to get back home to the boarding house, to the bank, to that horrible, hopeless rut I tried to get away from. That was the best I had to look forward to. The worst. I didn't even have the courage to think of it. But then, what could they pin on me? If anybody had anything to worry about, it wasn't me. It was Vandergrift. He had the date with her, not I. As far as anybody knew, I didn't know any such person as Hester Vale ever existed. Vandergrift was the guy she told the desk clerk she'd given the key to. But the poor sap wouldn't even be able to prove an alibi for late last night midnight. Yes. I could go back to my fishing and forget the whole thing. Forget it ever happened. I was safe. Huh. Fine consolation that was, after all the beautiful plans I'd made. But at least I was safe. In Boston, I checked the new suitcase. I could pick it up on the way home. The local dropped me at Loudon's Corner. By noon, I was sitting over my campfire, having a bite, just like any other fellow out on a fishing trip. 10 days later, on a Saturday morning, I was back at Emil's camp.
3: Ah, well, Mr. Biglow, how is fishing, huh?
0: Fine, Emil, fine.
3: Oh, you get nice sunburn, eh? Last the rest of the year, anyway, no?
0: Did I really get that brown?
3: Well, like berry, eh? Real nice and quiet, no? I have no party fishing before August. When Mr. Pearson come with 4 friends.
0: Yes, I know. He told me.
3: He's some fisherman, Mr. Pearson. Always try for record. But you don't care for record, eh, Mr. Biglow? You lead the simple, the quiet life.
0: I guess I do.
3: You enjoy it, no?
0: Enjoy it? I try my best.
3: You have other hobby, maybe, huh?
0: No, I don't have any hobbies except reading.
3: Mr. Pearson and me, we have same hobby. That's why we such good friends.
0: Oh, I didn't know that.
3: Oh, we great one for philately, le timbre, the stamp, you know? Someday I show you my collection. It feels 3 albums, but I have no so good collection like Mr. Pearson. But then I have no so much money.
0: Neither have I.
3: You make joke. Mr. Pearson is very wealthy, I know. But still, Emil can give him some stamp once in a while. I have few duplicates. You do me big favor and give them to Mr. Pearson avec mes compliments, eh?
0: What? Oh, sure, I'd be glad to.
3: Ah, bien. Now, I drive you to station. Next year, you come again, no?
0: Yes, I'll come again.
4: Well, Homer, you're back, eh? Did you enjoy your rest?
0: Yes, it was fine, Mr. Pearson.
4: Good, good, good. I can't say we've had any enjoyment back here. Have you heard about Mr. Vandegrift?
0: Mr. Vandegrift? No, sir. Is there something wrong?
4: Wrong! I'll say there is. He's been arrested for murder. He insists he's innocent, but the police have a strong case against him. Very strong. Oh, it looks bad. Bad indeed.
0: I'm sorry, sir.
4: So are we all. It means I'll have to give up my fishing trip this summer for one thing. I can't desert old Vandy at such a time. I'll have to wire Emil, and I just got a letter from him telling me he had everything arranged to.
0: Yes, he told me he was expecting you.
4: Oh, well. Can't be helped. Oh, say, by the way, he wrote that he sent some duplicates on to me in your care. Stamps, you know.
0: Stamps? Oh, that's right, he did. Sorry, I forgot about them, Mr. Pearson. I must have them at home. I'll bring them in tomorrow, sir.
4: Well, no hurry, no hurry. I have no mind for them now, anyway. Well, back to work. Come on, back to work.
0: That night I looked for the stamps, but I couldn't find them. How I ever managed to lose them, I'll never know. Now I'd have to explain to Mr. Pearson. No, I wouldn't have to explain. I still had those letters, her letters. They were from foreign countries. I'd take the stamps from those envelopes and give them to Mr. Pearson. He'd never know the difference. I knew how fussy he could get about a little thing like lost stamps. Rather than get him started on a lecture, I got out the package of letters, cut the stamps off, and then burned the letters and the envelopes. The next day...
4: Yes?
0: Here are those stamps, sir. I found them at home, all right.
4: Oh, well, just put them on the desk, Homer. Thank you very much.
0: Oh, don't mention it, Mr. Pearson. I was having my lunch later in the boardroom when Mr. Pearson came in. He had a stranger with him, a tall man with an angry face.
4: Yeah, here you are, Homer.
0: Yes, sir.
4: I want you to meet Mr. Scott.
0: How do you do?
5: I do.
4: Those stamps you gave me, Homer, are you sure you got them from Emil?
0: Oh, yes, sir. Just before I left, he gave them to me for you.
4: No, Homer, no. I just called Emil. He told me he gave you some recent French issues. Those weren't the stamps you gave me.
0: Oh. Well, Mr. Pearson, I guess you found me out. You see, I lost the stamps Emil gave me, and I didn't want to disappoint you, so I went to a stamp dealer's and picked up a dozen odd stamps to replace them. I didn't think it would make much difference.
5: Is that your story, Biglow?
0: Why, what do you mean? It's true.
4: They were very rare and very valuable stamps, Homer. You must have shelled out a pretty penny for them.
0: Oh, I don't know.
5: Mr. Pearson feels a man in your position couldn't afford to buy stamps like those unless...
0: Unless what?
5: Unless you didn't buy them at all, Biglow. Unless you got them from the late Miss Hester Vale.
4: Well, what's the matter, Homer? Is the name familiar to you?
0: No. Why, no, sir. I never heard of...
5: What makes us think so is that the stamps Miss Vale smuggled into this country were the same issues. And worth exactly as much. $80,000.
0: They were worth $80,000?
5: Could it be a coincidence, Mr. Biglow?
0: Quiet desperation. I've been catching up on my reading here in prison while waiting. I found another good quote. Happiness is the absence of pain.

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0: Walter Abel will soon be seen in the Hal Roach production, Fabulous Joe. Tonight's suspense play was by George and Gertrude Fass. Next Thursday, same time, you will hear Donald O'Connor as star of Suspense. 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
1: Suspense. 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
0: Suspense is presented for your enjoyment by Roma Wines. That's R-O-M-A, Roma Wines. Those excellent California wines that can add so much pleasantness to the way you live, to your happiness in entertaining guests, to your enjoyment of everyday meals. Yes, right now a glassful would be very pleasant, as Roma Wines bring you a remarkable tale of suspense.
1: And with The Last Detail, and with the performance of Mr. George Koulouris as Professor Moffat, Roma Wines hope indeed to keep you in suspense.
2: Something escapes me. One small detail in all the incredible events of these last weeks. And without it, the pattern is incomplete. I think I dream about it. Yes, yes, I'm sure I do. But I've lost the ability to reconstruct my dreams. I wake up with only a fragment, a ridiculous shred of my unconscious mind. I dream that I, in my laboratory, standing before a rather large cage, an assistant is beside me.
3: What are you doing, Professor?
4: Oh, hello, Pete. I'm recording the behavior of this great ape.
3: Oh, everything he does, huh?
4: Yes. And at times I almost believe he's able to reason, but of course that's impossible.
3: Is this the one you call Carlotti?
4: He calls himself Carlotti. And look, now he's pretending that he's the scientist. Why, he's taking notes on me.
2: That's all I remember of the dream. But after that, something about the cage. Well, as a scientist, I should be able to reconstruct from what I actually saw and heard. I'll take a cue from my dream. I'll set down all that happened as dispassionately as Dr. Kohler recorded the behavior of his renowned chimpanzees at Tenerife. Yes, I'll be completely objective. In the first place, I must remember that much of what happened was accidental, happened through blind chance. It was purely fortuitous that I should be living in that house on Van Ness Avenue in San Francisco, and no one could foresee that I would be there alone. I was sitting in my study working on a paper for the university, a paper on an instinctual behavior of the spider crab, when the doorbell rang. As I say, I was alone, as I'd been ever since Janet went away. So I opened the door myself. Yes?
5: We're taking a census.
2: A census?
3: Yeah, it's about housing. Special survey. What's your name?
2: Huh? Oh, Leland Jennings Moffat, Ph.D.
3: Leland Moffat. Occupation?
2: Professor of Comparative Psychology, Golden Gate University.
3: Professor... Professor will do. How many people in this house?
2: I'm the only resident.
5: Only one, huh?
3: No wife?
2: No, my wife has been away for about 6 months.
3: Rumors? Boarders?
2: No one. I live alone.
5: Yeah, old house, ain't it?
2: Yes, I'm told that it was built before the fire.
3: Yeah, looks it. Well, okay. Thanks, Professor. Thanks very much.
2: Yes, that was the beginning. A week later, I got the letter. Dear Professor Moffat, I'm only an amateur in your field, comparative psychology, but I've made a discovery in my private laboratory which I want you, a foremost authority, to check for me. If you find my observations have been correct, I'd also like you to take full credit for the discovery, since I dislike publicity. To avoid premature and adverse notice, please tell no one about this, but phone me collect for information. Anthony Carlotti, Carlotti Realty, Los Angeles. Well, Janet would have been wary of such a letter, but I suppose the one weakness of a higher intelligence is that it's slow to simple animal suspicion. Well, in any case, I phoned Mr. Carlotti at once. His secretary told me that if I caught the morning plane, Mr. Carlotti would meet me at the airport in Los Angeles.
3: Pardon me, you Professor Moffat?
2: Eh? Oh, yes, Mr. Carlotti?
3: No, I'm just one of the boys. I was sent to pick you up.
2: Oh, thank you very much.